0: take the 15th chapter of John, and it's very interesting and very wonderful. It has a lot of explanations of some things in our life that we find kind of hard. So the Lord said, I am the true vine. Now some of you are saying, yeah, I heard that one before. You see, you can't say that when you read the scriptures. I don't care if you heard it 1,000 times. Every time you hear it, the Lord's going to give you something new to look at, something new to understand. So the Lord said, I am the true vine, and my Father is a vine dresser. Oh, wow. My Father is the vine dresser. Now listen to what he says. Every branch in me that bears no fruit, it cuts away. See? We had a big tree in our courtyard, and one of our gardeners went in there and he looked at that tree, and I could see him studying to see which branch was going to go. And I liked it the way it was, overgrown, big, and, you know, hitting the windows, going over the roof. It looked like a jungle. But he's sitting there, standing there, studying, and all of a sudden, big branch fell off. I thought, oh, terrible. By the time he got done, it was a beautiful tree. It looked stronger. It looked bigger. But I thought, you know, that's what God does with us, and that's exactly what it says. If you don't bear any fruit, he's going to cut you off. Now, what happens when you bear fruit? What happens when you're nice and kind and loving and you go to church every week and you go to confession once a month and you're following all the good precepts of the church and you're doing all these good... Now, what is God going to do with you? Well, he says, every branch that does bear fruit, he prunes. Ooh. Did you know that the next time your husband aggravates you to death, that's the Father pruning you? Isn't that a better way of looking at it? Huh? Huh? It says here, he prunes you to make you bear more fruit. Now, how does the Father prune you? That's the important thing, and that, to me, is what's so exciting. See, it takes away from you getting angry with your neighbor. It isn't your neighbor that's bugging you. It's the Father. Ooh. He's pruning. He's saying, look, this is not right in you, so I got Joe Blow here, and he's going to aggravate you a little bit, and you're going to see, you know, that you're an angry person, that you're an impatient person, that you're there's something inside of you that's not right. So the Father allows all this pruning. I think sometimes, though, your thought is that when is it my time to prune, see? It looks like everybody is pruning you. Is that true? And you say, okay, when is it my time to do some pruning on somebody? You do. See, just as you think other people are obnoxious, so are you. So are you. We just don't know it. But the Father, in his infinite love and mercy, prunes. He says, oh, no, I don't think you ought to be that way, see? That little inner voice that we call conscience. That's what's so important, my conscience. I have to know that there is someone inside of me, the Father, the Son, and the Holy Spirit. I carry God with me all day long. You carry God, if you're in a state of sanctifying grace, you carry the Trinity within you all day long. Isn't that exciting? Isn't that exciting? If you just shut your eyes and say, ooh, Jesus. If we knew these truths, this is a simple one here, we wouldn't be after everybody for bugging us so much. We would see the trials in our life with a whole new light. We would say, well, Lord, I thank you. I know this is good for me in some way. I don't understand it. Let's go on and we're going to see. And he says, make your home in me as I make mine in you. And you wake up in the middle of the night sometime and you can't sleep. Just close your eyes for a minute and say, oh, wow, God lives in me. He's not up here, not over there, not over there. He, right here. He lives in me. The same God who created the trees and the stars and the galaxies and the quasars and the black holes and the universe and waterfalls and mountains and rivers and streams and ocean, that God lives inside of you. Just think about that a minute. Forget all your troubles and forget all your anxieties and all your frustrations and just think, I am carrying with me the Lord God. Now, if I know that, then I should act like that. That's the problem, you see. There's a little hitch to this, isn't there? We have a hard time acting like Jesus. We have a hard time being like Jesus. But if we don't read the book, then we're not going to know how he acted under every circumstance. Now, a branch cannot bear fruit all by itself. It said it has to remain part of the vine. You didn't ever see a tree with loose branches, have you? Kind of floating around. Did you ever see a tree with just some loose branches floating around somewhere out there? Unattached. When you'd look at this, that's ridiculous. It's impossible. It's just as impossible for you to bear fruit, to be loving and compassionate without the Lord. That's why so many things happening today are so bad, because they make you depend only on yourself instead of God. Oh, and now he says something else. He says, whoever remains in me, if I remain in the Lord, with me in him, with Jesus in me, he bears fruit in plenty. When I was a young sister, you know, I have a terrible temper and I'm impatient. I think I was born impatient. My grandmother said when I was born, I looked like I was 2 months old. I had a big head of hair. I was a real Italian baby and real fat cheeks. I was ready to go. Out there fighting already. And it kind of, I don't know why I mentioned that now. I got to figure out why I said that. I lost my train of thought. Now I got to figure out why that came in the whole picture. Oh, okay. So, oh, dear Lord. So there are things in us that we just seem to be born with, aren't there, huh? When I was a young sister, I used to imagine, sometimes I would make a meditation on how Angelica would be absolutely, totally gentle and patient. And I would imagine myself, you know, patient, like, oh, that's all right. No, that's fine. No problem at all. No, very gentle, like, well, that's no sweat. And I thought, oh, wow, isn't that wonderful? But it didn't last long. See, that's the part. See, it was only a meditation. 10 minutes later. Well, you see, it was nice to think about. But if I realized then, as I do now, that the most patient one and the most gentle of all is living in me, See, I would let him out. I would be more willing to manifest him in me. There's something wonderful about old age. I haven't quite figured it all out yet, but I think you can afford to be patient. See, what's the rush? You can afford the luxury of waiting. You can afford the luxury of taking time to think things out. See, when we're young, we're in a hurry, and we got to do everything yesterday, and we don't take time to think, now, who am I, and where am I going? Why did God choose me to be? That's one of the most fascinating things to me, that God chose me to be. See, I wasn't, 70 years ago, I wasn't around. I wasn't here in the time of our Lord. I wasn't here all those centuries. I wasn't anywhere around. And the chances of me being born were so nil. Ugh. If my mother wasn't washing dishes, singing her heart out, and my father hadn't happened to pass by when she was singing, I wouldn't be. I mean, I think of that often. You know, the chances of my father going down another street, see? Or the chances of my Aunt Rose doing dishes instead of my mother doing dishes, see? I mean, slim. Don't you say it's slim? Slim. And there they were, and a year later they got married. 2 years later, there I came around. I mean, talk about. I wouldn't take a chance. I wouldn't buy a ticket with those kind of odds. I'd give them a donation and tell them to forget it. what chance would you have? But here I am. How do you like that? Here I am. And that's what's so important. You see, God chose me to be. That's why abortion is so bad. See, somebody else makes the choice. But God chose me to be, and here I am, you know, and there's the world, and there's pain and suffering and joy and laughter and all these nice little surprises the Lord has in store for us. And there is in our hearts a kind of joy as a Christian that nothing around us should be able to take away. Some people joy taken away by the weather. The weatherites, I call them weatherites. Their disposition is entirely by the weather. If it's raining, they're depressed. If the sun's shining, it's too hot. If it's cold, it's too cold. And we allow ourselves, we don't allow ourselves to be pruned by God. And as a result, we don't enjoy life, miserable as it is sometimes. There must be that joy and hope that knows that God has the whole miserable thing in his hand. Now let's go on. This is interesting. Anyone who does not remain in me is like a branch that is thrown away. He withers. Ooh. If you remain in me, my words remain in you. You can ask what you will, and you shall get it. Ooh. There's a little condition here, see? Little slight condition that you don't often see in Scripture. It says if you remain in Jesus and he remains in you, then you can ask for what you want and you get it. Why? Because there's an equality of wills. My will and his will are one will. Most of the time, our will is opposed to God's will. And every time I say, why did you do this, Lord? Or why did this happen? I'm opposed to what is happening. I'm opposed to God's will. And he says, it is to the glory of the Father that you bear fruit. And then, all these little, every time you see and then in the scriptures, oh, you better watch out. You better watch out, because then you'll be my disciples. You just go and run around and say, oh, Jesus is Lord. That doesn't make you a disciple. It's when you bear fruit. See? And what does it mean to bear fruit? It means you feel impatient. Do you ever feel impatient? You ever feel impatient?
1: Absolutely.
0: You do?
1: Yeah.
0: Mm. Does he feel impatient? Oh, he does? Okay. But what do you do when you feel impatient? You blow?
2: Yep.
0: You do? Well, it's honest. What else do you do?
2: Well, I kind of explode a little bit and
3: not
2: sound
3: very,
2: off.
3: Not very often.
0: Not very often. His wife is protected. That's the hitch, see? There's where, when I begin to boil inside, when I begin to feel impatient, see, it's kind of like blood gone to your head. Is that what it is, huh? Everybody's impatient in a different way, see? But anyway, when we begin to feel this way, that's when I got to think of Jesus, see? The loving, patient Jesus. Now, what do I do after I think of him? That's where the fruit comes in. That's where I say, no, wait a minute, calm down. You know, what am I excited about? Most of the time, I don't remember why I was all excited. Do you? You know what you were excited about last week?
4: No.
0: You remember you were excited about something?
4: Sure.
0: Yeah. But you don't know what. So what was the worth of it?
4: Not a thing.
0: You see there? I don't remember what I had for breakfast this morning. Let alone remember why I got mad last week. See? Because we're not there. We don't cling to the Lord. We don't say to the Lord, hey, wait a minute. Now this is my chance to be like you. Say, for example, the apostles gone up the steps to the upper room. The night of the Last Supper, and you know what they're doing? They're arguing, like always, on which one of them was the greatest. You beat it? They're all a bunch of fishermen that couldn't catch any fish on their own anyway. And they're all arguing. I'm the greatest. Peter said, no, I'm the greatest. He made me the head fisherman. I'm the greatest. John said, yeah, you don't know what you're talking about. I'm the one that's always sitting next to him. I'm the greatest. And Thomas said, oh, you're all stupid. I'm the greatest. Well, they're walking up there. It's this awesome moment of the Last Supper, and the Lord has to say to them, what were you talking about? As if he didn't know. See, what are you talking about? And nobody says, they just kind of stammer, you know. Did you ever see a grown man, 6'2", stammer? Huh? First they stand on one foot, and then they stand on the next foot, and they're just kind of, well. And he had to correct it, but he did so lovingly. See? You know what I would have done? I would have said, you guys, you know, I've been with you 3 years, and you're still stupid. Go eat this Last Supper somewhere else. You're hopeless. See, that's what I would have said. Well, you see, that only means I'm not like Jesus. I'm not thinking. See, the essence of something. See, we don't separate sin from the sinner, do we? See, we not only get mad at what's going on, we get mad at the person who's doing it. And that's bad fruit. So, our Lord says here, If I, just as I have kept my Father's commandments and I remain in His love, so my joy, I want to be in you and your joy complete. Well, it's very difficult for any of us to say that our joy is complete. Some of us, it doesn't take much to take away our joy. Huh? Does it?
1: Right.
0: Does it?
1: No.
0: It's just a little thing. Boom. Your kid comes home from school an hour late. Finished. You're ready to kill him. See? Comes home with his coat all dirty. Just had it dry clean. Oh, there's your joy. I mean, it just went out the window. See? Bought a new car and your 16-year-old goes around the block and there's a big dent in your fender. Finished. I mean, no joy. The car is still brand new. The car is still nice, but you might as well forget it. You'll never forget the dent. It's the first thing you'll see every time you get in the car. It just ruined the whole car. And the dent's about like a dime. It's not a big dent. It's a dime. And your joy is gone. Now, there's a beautiful thing about this. He says, I call you friends. Well, you know, we have a lot of acquaintances in our lifetime. And it's very wonderful if you can say friend, isn't it? If you felt that perhaps there was someone in your life that you could say anything to. Someone who knew you through and through, your faults, your weaknesses, your good points, your bad points. I think one of the most beautiful compliments I ever heard a man give his wife. And I said, how's your wife? And he said, you mean my friend? And I thought, oh, wow. His wife was not only a wife, but a friend. That's one of life's beautiful joys. That Jesus said to us, I don't call you servants anymore. In the Old Testament, we were servants. We had to march straight and observe the commandments, and we had to render all these laws and regulations, and we had to give, and we were servants. And Jesus said, I'm not calling you servants anymore. I call you friend. What a wonderful thing. I am a friend of Jesus. Are you a friend of Jesus? Yes. Sure you are. What a wonderful thing. He said, who are you? I'm a friend of Jesus. I know they're going to look at you like you're some kind of nut or something. I'm a friend of Jesus. What a wonderful thing. Not just to say, I know Jesus. We have lay missionaries here, you know. It's kind of a new kind of third order. And I told them one time, you know, every day you ought to talk to somebody about Jesus. So I suggested, you know, you go and you get your groceries, and this poor girl over there is trying to register everything. And she says, you're putting them in a bag, and you go. And I said, why don't you just say, you know, hello, Jesus loves you, or God bless you, or something. And so I talked to one of them afterwards, and she said, well, I did it. And I said, what you did? And she said, well, I went to the checkout counter, and the girl was frustrated. And I said, well, God bless you, Jesus loves you. And she said, oh, yeah. It was one of those bad days, you know. We have a call. Hello.
3: Hello.
0: Where are you from?
3: St. Peter's, Missouri.
0: Oh, great. What do you have, a prayer or what do you got?
3: Just a question.
0: Good.
3: You know, most people work 8 hours a day.
0: Yeah.
3: And how do you keep Christ in your job when the majority of the workers are, it's mainly competition? And how do you keep Christ in your in a regular working day job when all it is man hours? How to keep the man hours down and competition and basically that?
0: Well, in the first place, you have to realize that in an ordinary job, and a job you kind of described, is in the world. And it has all the earmarks of the world. Competition, you know, dog-eat-dog, just everything. And just like that checker, that girl that at the grocery store, she had probably a hard day, and she forgot something. She forgot the love of Jesus. There was not that sense of presence in her heart that took her through the day. You see, I have to know why I'm working. First of all, God made us to work. That's a blessing. It's also a gift to work. The worst thing that some of the countries do, in our country do, in our relief services, is we don't permit people to work, and you lose your dignity. See, God made us to work. So first of all, you go out in the morning knowing you're participating in a gift from God. The ability to work. Now, your circumstances around you may not be ideal. People tell dirty jokes, and they loiter, and, you know, they're not there. Some people are not there because they want to really put in 8 hours of work. The first thing they ask when you give them a job is vacation. Yeah? How often you get a raise. See, I'd say when you earn it, you get it. See? So often we have to realize that one of the places the Lord prunes us the most is in the workplace. You spend, as you just said, 8 hours a day there. And there's another element of pruning. Maybe your boss is not understanding, doesn't appreciate what you do. It takes a lot of gearing yourself towards Jesus. And saying, Lord, he doesn't need to know what I do. You know what I do. He doesn't have to be grateful. You're grateful. If you hear a dirty joke, instead of participating and laughing and making him look like, well, I thought that's very funny, just make believe you're doing something else that you didn't hear and say, Jesus, I'm sorry that this has to go on here. I'm sorry your name is taken in vain. And inside you can make all these little darts. I call them darts, little ejaculations. I love you, Jesus. You open your desk drawer. I love you, Jesus. I'm sorry, Jesus, that you have to suffer. And your whole day can become very spiritualized. Not pietistic, but spiritualized. And see, we have to do this in the world today because it's getting so rat race. It's getting so fast. It's getting so evil. And the best thing you can do is really give your boss a good 8 hours hard work. You don't need 12 coffee breaks, you know? And 3 smokes. See, there's an honesty about a Christian worker. I am paid for 8 hours, I give 8 hours. And that's true of vocations too. I got a vocation letter one time and the girl said, I'd like to know what your debt level is. I won't tell you what I thought. I mean, you want to follow the Lord. You don't say what's your debt level. You take a debt and all. See? But the first thing is, You must know that work is a blessing from God, that is a gift from God, that you have to put something in your work that's not there because your work is in the world. You have to be the yeast in a dough that's getting very sour. It's not rising anymore. And you can do that. We have another call. Hello?
4: Hello?
0: Where are you from?
4: Chicago.
0: What is your question? Or whatever.
4: All right. If God represents absolute truth and equality, then why does God seem so unfair in allowing intense pain and suffering for some and not others? And I got another question.
0: Ooh. Ooh. God is never unfair.
4: Then why do some people have to suffer?
0: The same reason, sweetheart, that his son had to suffer. As part of that pruning. You know, I wear braces, back brace, leg brace. This cold weather is very hard on me because it does something to those old bones. But you know what? I really feel, and I have always felt this way, that next to my vocation as a religious, which I consider a great gift from God, unearned, unmerited on my part, a pure gift from God. But next to that wonderful gift, my pain is my greatest other gift. Not because I run around enjoying pain, but it is something God has given me freely to be like Him. See? When my pain gets to a point where I got to grit my teeth sometime, I look at Him. If the Holy One, the Sinless One, had to suffer so much, how much more myself? See, I'm a poor sinner. He was sinless. And it takes pain for me to change. And no, we don't change without pain. If I'm impatient, I want to be patient, it's painful, it's hard. Something in me has to die. If I'm hot-tempered and I really want to be gentle, there's something inside of me that has to die. And so pain is a part of life, a consequence of original sin, that when Jesus came and suffered so much, He sanctified. He raised it up to a level of holiness. Holiness. You had another question. What was that?
4: Yes. What is transubstantiation?
0: Transubstantiation. Oh, it's a nice question. When we have the species of bread, the substance of bread and wine, and the priest has the consecration, that bread and wine, though the appearances are the same, is turned into the body and blood, soul, and divinity of Jesus the Lord. It's something so wonderful that it's totally changed. And that's the whole essence of the Catholic faith. Many people preach the gospel, and many people preach the word, but the Catholic Church has within it that great gift. And I can see God in my lifetime face to face. In our chapel, I have a 5'2" monstrance, biggest thing I could find. And in that monstrance is a host about this big that's been consecrated. Transubstantiation has occurred, where before it was just a wafer that I could have crushed in my hand or eaten. But now I kneel and adore. because something wonderful happened. And through the hands and the words of a priest ordained to say those words, I suddenly see God face to face. You see, the apostles were with Jesus 3 years. I said to the sisters this morning, you know, I was thinking the other day, the apostles were with Jesus 3 years. And they had enough courage and strength after Pentecost in those 3 years to die the most terrible deaths for him. Love for love, death for death, pain for pain. And I've been with him, let's see, 47 years. I have lived in the presence of God, really and truly present in the Holy Eucharist, body, blood, soul, and divinity, for 47 years. Much more than the apostles. See, it's such a wonder. I went to Italy this summer, and four times, I think it's four times altogether, I went to Cascia. Cascia in Italy is the shrine of Saint Rita. And I went there, and in the basement of the big basilica is a kind of a piece of a breviary. Breviary is a prayer book that priests say. And this priest had lost his faith in the real presence of Jesus, and he had to go and give communion to a sick person, and he took the host out of the tabernacle and he threw it in his breviary. Just threw it in his breviary. And he took his breviary under his arm and he went to the sick person to give him communion. But when he opened his breviary, that host was one round piece of flesh, bleeding. And in this shrine is that host. That piece of flesh that had turned. And of course he got his faith back. You know, the Eucharist is so maligned today. But don't ever let anyone take away from you that great gift. Because if they do, they rob you of your very soul as a Catholic. Lord, I believe that thou art really and truly present, that you have come just for me, that I can look at you and talk to you as a friend speaks to a friend, that I can love you and tell you I love you and you hear me. And that in my whole lifetime, I need never be deprived from that great gift. That, my friend, is what transubstantiation is. The presence of Jesus. I will not leave you orphans, he said. And how many churches are so empty? There's always someone in our chapel. The sisters are there always. We change every hour. How many churches? There's nobody there. How sad. He waits for one person to open the church door. And nobody comes. You see, once we lose our faith, everything goes. We have another call. Hello?
5: Hello, Mother.
0: Yeah.
5: I'm calling from Jersey. Mm-hmm. Mother, I've been listening to you, and you're such an inspiration to us. And as you prayed now, I prayed with you, but I ask you, Mother, to say a little prayer for my daughter, who has such a problem in work. It's affecting her health, because the girls there think she's too quiet. She doesn't cooperate. Mm-hmm. They go to management, and she's in the process of losing her job.
0: Yeah.
5: Mother, please, just you and the beautiful people there, say a little prayer.
0: Mm.
5: Thank you, Mother.
0: Let's all say a prayer, huh, for this young girl who's having a hard time. Lord Jesus, we just ask that this girl may not keep her job, and we just ask, Lord, that all these difficulties may be just burned in your sacred heart, that that heart of love and that heart of peace and joy may enter this young girl and give her that peace and joy that she needs to work, and give her peace in the office wherever she works, Lord. Hail Mary, full of grace, the Lord is with you. Blessed are you among women. Blessed is the fruit of thy womb, Jesus. Holy Mary, Mother of God, pray for us sinners, now and at the hour of our death. Amen. You see, we have all kinds of prayers coming in now. We want to say a prayer for an epileptic, a disabled man, who's caring for his wife, who has multiple sclerosis. And we're just going to say a prayer for you now, okay? And don't get discouraged. See, that's the worst. If you just put your trust in Jesus, just say, Jesus, I love you. And I don't understand. It's okay you don't understand. We don't have to understand. Nobody said, blessed are those who understand. Blessed are the poor in spirit, which I don't understand. And it's okay. But you have a big cross to carry. But you're not alone. That's the important thing, you see? You just hang on. I get a lot of comfort by just hanging on to Jesus. See, you need a crucifix. There's something about just putting your hands around him that gives you strength. And you need to do that. You need to give him a little smooch once in a while. See? That's the way Jesus is. He likes that. So let's say prayer. For you, we're going to say the Our Father. Our Father, who art in heaven, hallowed be thy name. Thy kingdom come, thy will be done on earth as it is in heaven. Give us today our daily bread, and forgive us our trespasses, as we forgive those who trespass against us. And lead us not into temptation, but deliver us from evil. Amen. We have another call. Hello? Hello?
6: Hello, Sister Angelica. I love you.
0: I love you, too.
6: And I watched your program the other day about trials and tribulations, and I'm tribulating along with my husband. He's in the hospital with pulmonary edema, and he had a heart attack. And I'd love for you and your audience to pray for him and for me.
0: Yeah, let's do that. Let's say a prayer that our Lord will heal those lungs and take away all that water and give you strength and courage and hope. Lord God, we just present this man to you and his wife in this trial. And we ask that all that water may be removed and he may breathe well, a breath of new life, air that comes fresher to his lungs. Because you are all powerful, Lord, and we have no one but you. Without you, we do nothing. But you are the author of everything in our life. So we ask, Lord, that this healing may come about. In the name of Jesus, and through the power of Mary, our Holy Mother. Did you have a question? Okay, go ahead.
7: This transubstantiation, the me, that proves Jesus is divine.
0: Yeah.
7: Because what mere human being would even thought of it?
0: Yeah, nobody would have thought about it.
7: Nobody would have thought of that.
0: No. It would have been almost blasphemous if somebody would have thought of that. See? Only Jesus would have thought of transubstantiation, of becoming a little wafer for you and me. See? And that's why we have to reflect much and thank God as a Catholic that you have God with us. I will not leave.

0: you and the sisters would pray for me. For the past 3 years, I've gone through some very tough times, losing my wife, losing my father, and now I'm probably going to lose my job very shortly. And to keep my faith going has been very, very difficult.
1: I know. See, there's a pain of pruning, isn't it, huh? The Lord is pruning you. No matter what you lose or who you lose, never lose Jesus. See, that's important. You're hanging on. You're not going to lose your faith because we're going to pray for you. And the very thing that's hard is the very thing that's going to make your faith grow. Lord Jesus, I just ask that you bestow upon this man who has lost so much the grace and the gift of a deeper faith. He sees you, Lord. There's a poem that I'm thinking about right now by Francis Thompson. It's just a little sentence I want to talk to you about. He said, "What I took from thee, I took not for your harm, but only that you seek it in my arms." So seek that comfort and be a friend of Jesus. We have another caller. Hello?
2: Hello?
1: How are you? Hello?
2: Hello? Hello?
1: Yes, go ahead.
2: Is it my turn?
1: Yeah, it's your turn.
2: All right. I'm 65. Somebody else's.
1: Would you speak a little louder, please?
2: I'm 65 years old.
1: Okay.
2: And I heard the other day on the TV that anyone who carries their cross bravely are the happiest people in the world. And I really feel that way. I've lost everyone, my mom, my dad, my sister. I've had many crosses, but I'm very happy.
1: Well, good for you.
2: But anyway, I have a prayer. When I was in seventh grade, this teacher was cleaning out the room, and so she gave us each a prayer, and I said it all my life.
1: Good.
2: So I'd like to say it now.
1: You go ahead.
2: I say it before I go to bed every night.
1: Okay.
2: Good night, dear Jesus. Though I leave thee, my heart still lingers at thy shrine. Within the lamp that burns before thee, I place this wayward heart of mine. With yonder choirs of angels, I place each breath of mine tonight. Oh, let it stand until darkness turns to light. Good night, my God, my love, my Savior. Someday thy beauty I shall see. In this bliss hope, good night, dear Jesus. I go to sleep to dream of thee.
1: Thank you. That's beautiful. Isn't that beautiful? Yes.
3: In the past 2 years, seemingly a great tragedy came into my family. Mm. I have two grandchildren who are brain damaged. One is a year old. And one is 4 months old. But I have the most beautiful peace about it.
1: Yeah.
3: I have seen so many people come to the Lord because of these two children.
1: That's right.
3: And it is a cross.
1: Mm-hmm.
3: Cross for my daughter, her husband, the whole family.
1: Mm-hmm.
3: But it's brought the family so close together.
1: Yeah. Mm-hmm.
3: And I see the Lord just working in it.
1: And that's true. You see, it's a gift for you to see the Lord. And that's the beauty of it all, that in that God is going to bring great good.
3: Yes.
1: See, we have to trust the Lord. That's our problem. See, we can't. It's hard for us to see beyond what's in front of us, and God looks way ahead. See, He looks way beyond us, and that's where we need to ask the Lord for the gift to understand or accept His holy will. See, we just don't know. We're just too small up here, you know. We just got so little in so little of space. And that's where we have to say, Jesus, I don't understand, but I'm a friend of your son. That makes a difference. I mean, you can't, you know. The father can hardly say no if you're a friend of his son. And when you're a friend of Jesus, you got to act like Jesus. And that's what I wish for all of you tonight and

for myself and my sisters and my employees, staff and crew, all of you that listen, that the Lord will make us all friends of Jesus, that we will understand the real presence in our midst, that I can see Him face to face. So, I wish you many graces until our next family gathering, and pray for us here that we may continue to do the work of the Lord. I pray the best prayer that anyone could pray for you, that you be holy in body and spirit, the goodness of heart. Be a friend of Jesus. Bye now.

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6: I'm Veronica Dudo in Washington, D.C. Tonight on EWTN News Nightly, touchy situation. As President Trump navigates the situation with Iran, he's also addressing requests from the leader of Lebanon for diplomatic help with Israel. $87 billion, Defense Secretary Pete Hegseth faces Senate scrutiny over a massive supplemental budget request to cover the costs of the Iran conflict. Weather alert. Tropical storm Bertha strengthens in the Gulf, threatening Florida and Alabama. We have the forecast on what to expect. Plus, released today, we look into Pope Leo XIV's newest book that encourages everyone to create a culture of peace. These stories and more tonight.
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6: Thank you for being with us on the Feast of St. Lawrence of Brindisi, Capuchin, Franciscan, and Doctor of the Church. Our top story tonight, President Donald Trump welcomes Lebanon's president to the White House. The goal, bring peace to a country where more than a million people, including Christians, have been killed or displaced. The conflict between Israel and the terror group Hezbollah also impacts the ongoing war between the U.S. and Iran. President Trump says Lebanon has been hit very hard for many decades. White House correspondent Owen Jensen reports. Owen.
8: Veronica, President Donald Trump told reporters today he knows people from Lebanon who love their country, who don't want to leave it, despite the danger and the bombings. And he said the U.S. is going to help it a lot.
9: President Donald Trump greets the president of Lebanon outside the West Wing. President Joseph Aoun's White House visit, the first by a Lebanese president since 2009.
10: I think that Lebanon has been a very mistreated country for a long period of time. It's an amazing group of people.
9: Lebanon's government blames the terror group Hezbollah for dragging the country into another war with Israel.
10: As you know, there's a Hezbollah problem, but we've done some things that I think the world will take notice.
9: The Trump administration mediated an agreement in June for Israeli troops to withdraw if Hezbollah disarms.
11: It's about time for Lebanon and for the whole region To be stable and secure. And I know your vision is peace, your vision is stability, and I think my vision coincides with your vision.
9: The senior advisor to President Trump on Arab and Middle Eastern affairs attended the Oval Office meeting.
8: Sir, Pope Leo visited Lebanon, as you know, late last year in December. What role do you believe the Vatican can play in bringing peace to Lebanon?
12: So the Pope and the Catholic Church has a significant role to play all the time.
9: Iran wants the fighting in Lebanon to end as part of a wider deal to bring peace to the Middle East. Iran's interior minister traveled to Pakistan to meet with mediators over the war with the United States.
10: They want to desperately meet, and until they're ready to meet in a meaningful way, we have no interest.
9: In the meantime, Iran exacerbates problems in the Strait of Hormuz by attacking another tanker. The U.S. military responds with another round of airstrikes against Iran. CENTCOM says it targeted command centers, launch sites, and air defense systems.
13: Iran's been given every opportunity to negotiate, to show that they're reasonable on the Strait of Hormuz. But if they're going to shoot at commercial shipping, then we're going to hit them, as the president said, 10 times harder.
9: President Trump says he will talk about demining of the Hormuz Strait when he speaks with the new British prime minister in the not-too-distant future. And in Yemen, Houthis widen the regional conflict by trying to block access to the Red Sea.
10: But we take care of things. If something like that happens, we take care of it.
8: And tonight, the U.S. military has identified a U.S. soldier who was killed while disarming an Iranian drone. He is Sergeant Michael Swinton from North Carolina, a 30-year-old father of two. And two other U.S. soldiers were also killed this past weekend. And President Donald Trump says he will be going to Dover Air Force Base to attend a dignified transfer. At the White House, Owen Jensen, EWTN News Nightly.
6: On the heels of the Iran war escalating, top U.S. military officials, including the defense secretary, are up on Capitol Hill asking for more money to pay for the Iran war. The DOD is asking for $67 billion more, but that's not sitting well with some lawmakers on both sides of the aisle. Let's check in with Capitol Hill correspondent Eric Rosales, who brings us the latest. Eric.
14: Well, good evening, Veronica. Lawmakers are expressing sharp concern and division following the collapse of the Iran ceasefire and the deaths of the service members. Democrats continue to demand an immediate end to the renewed military strikes, labeling the conflict as, quote, reckless and a war of choice. While most Republicans continue to stand behind President Trump, some are demanding that the administration provide clearer timelines and define strategy. And that was evident during today's hearing with Defense Secretary Pete Hegseth.
15: What will be the impact on our troops if additional funding is not provided?
16: We are a department that for 4 years met funding shortfalls under the previous administration. It was not a priority to fund the Department of Defense under Joe Biden. You're looking at a lot of negligence and a lot of deferred maintenance that this department is having to catch up on. And so that's why I call this a generational investment. It truly is. This is $1.5 trillion budget, with this supplemental being part of it.
14: Secretary Hegseth told lawmakers on the Senate Appropriations Committee that the emergency fund is needed to deter Iran from developing a nuclear weapon, cover costs for Operation Epic Fury, and also to replenish resources like missiles and ammunition. Also in the funding bill is about $11 billion for American farmers, those of who have been destroyed by bad weather, their crops have been destroyed, and others who are struggling financially. Democrats use their time wanting answers about the war's end and why the money for the supplemental is being used to fund a variety of other things.
15: This administration has tried to sell this as an emergency request, but it may be better understood as an attempt to skirt the normal appropriations process.
16: Why this kind of spending is needed is because of the gross negligence and neglect of the Biden administration inside our department. Ran it like a bureaucracy, abandoned our strength posture around the world, so we're having to reestablish deterrence.
14: And by the way, this supplemental request is on top of the $1.5 trillion that the DoD is asking for its 2027 budget. Some independent agencies estimate the total cost of the Iran war so far is between $80 to $100 billion. And in other news on the Hill, Darlene Graham, the sister of the late Senator Lindsey Graham, who took over his seat, has announced that she plans to run for re-election come November. She says she wants to continue his legacy. But since Graham's death, several other candidates have put their names in the hat, including South Carolina Congressman Ralph Norman and Russell Fry. Also, we have new information on the funeral services of Senator Lindsey Graham. The former South Carolina senator will lie in state in the U.S. Capitol on July 28th, followed by a service over at the National Cathedral, where President Trump and a variety of others will speak. Then his body will be flown back to South Carolina the following day for a private service that'll be held with family. What is interesting that none of the events include any funeral mass or the and no invitation from the public, so no events will be open to the general public. Veronica, back to you.
17: Thank you, Eric. President Trump has announced an additional 50% tariff on a broad range of Canadian imports set to take effect in 30 days. The administration says the new duties covering items like alcohol, dairy, construction materials, and technology are a direct response to Canadian restrictions on American products. Officials frame the move as an effort to level the playing field for U.S. manufacturing. Key exemptions apply to energy and critical minerals. The action escalates trade tensions as formal negotiations between the two nations remain on hold. Joining me now with analysis is Judge Glock, an economist and senior fellow at the Manhattan Institute. Judge, welcome to the show.
18: Thank you so much for having me.
17: We heard the White House say that over the past year and a half of President Trump's tariffs, that there's only two countries that have chosen to retaliate and not negotiate. That's the People's Republic of China and Canada. Is that what we're seeing could be behind these new Canadian tariffs?
18: That's right. So the presidential orders pretty specifically mentioned some Canadian retaliation that they put in place last year after the first Trump tariffs started to go into effect. And this is effectively an escalation of that. They are declaring that if Canada is going to escalate in retaliation, we're going to escalate in retaliation. Now, it does look like this is a negotiating tool for the next stage of a U.S.-Canada-Mexico trade agreement. But the White House, at least for now, isn't giving any clear indications of that.
17: And that timeline really matters. In the meantime, do you anticipate that these tariffs will be challenged in court?
18: Almost definitely. Almost any big multi-billion dollar new tax is going to find a challenge in court, and this will be no different. If you look at the section that Trump used to impose these tariffs, it actually hasn't really been used for decades. So it is a little surprising. But if you read the language of the statute, it seems to give him pretty broad authority to impose tariffs on just about any country that imposes tariffs on the United States. And so the legal grounding for this is probably actually a little more secure than some of his past tariff impositions, which will make the Canadians a little more nervous or a little more eager to negotiate.
17: If the tariffs are enacted, how will they impact American industries and the public?
18: Well, I mean, the biggest problem is going to be the uncertainty, frankly, that A lot of supply chains go back and forth across the border with Canada, which has long time been, of course, one of our closest trading partners and allies. And the fact that these sudden tariffs can go into place, affecting, in this case, it looks like about $20 billion in products, is going to make a lot of people on both sides of the border pretty wary. It's going to make businesses wary about buying Canadian in the future, and it can make Canadian businesses a little more wary about buying from the United States. But in the short term, it's just going to raise prices on some of those things targeted, things like hockey sticks and looks like some types of wine. So the short-term financial impact for most Americans is going to be smaller than the previous tariffs that Trump imposed. But the longer-term impact in terms of uncertainty is probably going to be greater.
17: So we know this is teeing up a little bit for a battle, at least an economic one. Not only will it impact Americans, but when you look at the broader situation, it does spill out internationally. How do you think the global market will respond?
18: Well, they've never been thrilled about these tariffs, understandably so. Again, the uncertainty is a big aspect of this. The fact that someone can wake up and with the find a new presidential order that immediately increases tariffs by 50%, that's really concerning for a lot of businesses and people who trade across those borders. Now, I think over the long term, obviously the stock market shrugged off a lot of those first year tariff impositions by Trump. And over the longer term, I think the American stock market is pretty resilient. It can continue to go forward even in the face of increased tariff risk. But it's a hit and it's a concern. And I don't think any businesses are happy about this, at least unless they think that it'll lead to a new trade agreement, which is what they desperately want.
17: Judge Glock, thank you so much for your insights on this situation. We really appreciate it.
18: Thank you so much for having me.
17: Now to New York, where Bishop Barris and a group of religious communities are suing the state over assisted suicide mandates. The four orders of Catholic nuns and the Diocese of Rockville Center offer those nearing death expert medical care, prayer, and loving support until God calls them home. A new law would force them to participate in the process of physician-assisted suicide, violating their Catholic beliefs. When it takes effect on August 5th, healthcare providers who refuse to take part will face crippling fines, professional sanctions, and criminal penalties. We have a lot more still to come on EWTN News Nightly. Threats ahead. Tropical Storm Bertha is bringing severe flooding and life-threatening surges to the Gulf Coast. Stay tuned. We'll have the storm's updated track in moments. Plus, film controversy. The worldwide premiere of The Odyssey is sparking nonstop debate over the director's storytelling. We'll dive into it right after this.
19: You in your wizard attire, me in my Protestant biz casual, talking though about something that is not a Catholic Protestant issue, it's a human issue.
20: We need to know who we are, or we're very easily drawn in different directions, or like our identity is very easily kind of perverted without our even recognizing it.
19: How do I live out an identity when I can't make money, I can't find a job, I'm not in a relationship? Is that why this just matters so much?
20: I think that a lot of people identify with the way in which their life cashes out. And what ends up happening is that I come to an appreciation of who I am by setting myself against other people.
19: I just rested in the fact that I am loved and intentionally made for a purpose. Is that enough?
20: In my understanding, it's 100% God and it's 100% us.
21: Math majors out there, we already love this.
20: Exactly.
19: That's the born again identity.
20: Bingo.
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0: tropical storm Bertha has formed in the Gulf of Mexico, carrying maximum sustained winds of 50 miles per hour. Currently, it's threatening parts of the Gulf Coast with heavy rain and dangerous storm surges. For the latest on the storm's track, let's toss it to meteorologist Alana Cameron from Weather Nation.
1: We are keeping an eye on Tropical Storm Bertha, our second storm of this season. There will be some impacts, although it is a bit of a weaker storm, but along the portions of the Gulf Coast need to be on alert. You can see winds have strengthened up to 60 miles per hour with this storm, and it's going to move its way west, currently moving northwest. Now, impacts are expected all along the Gulf Coast. It'll remain a tropical storm for the next couple of days before potentially moving inland. Now, this cone of uncertainty, it could move inland across southeastern Louisiana, or it could move inland across areas of Texas. But along these areas, storm surge looks to be the biggest hazard with this system. We have tropical weather alerts, including tropical storm watches for New Orleans and tropical storm warnings for Panama City, Pensacola, and up through Mobile, Alabama. 2 to 4 foot surge may not seem super high, but across these areas of southeastern Louisiana, southern Alabama, out through southern Mississippi, these areas can be really prone to coastal flooding. So there are a bunch of coastal flood alerts because of this potential for storm surge. So here's who's under those alerts. If you live close to the Gulf Coast, just be on alert for the potential for storm surge being the primary hazard with this storm system. We'll keep an eye on this. 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I'll send things back to Veronica.
0: Thanks, Alana. As Christopher Nolan's The Odyssey hits theaters, the new book explores the epic through a Catholic lens, revealing why its timeless themes still matter today. Joining us now is Dr. Patrick Deneen, professor of political science at Notre Dame University and author of American Odyssey. Thanks so much for coming on.
2: My pleasure.
0: Why is Homer's Odyssey such a significant and enduring work?
2: Of course, it's one of the oldest stories in the world, and certainly at the heart of the Western tradition. And what it captures, I think, is that eternal tension in the human soul between the desire to explore, what Augustine, of course, describes as the restlessness of the human heart, and, of course, that deep longing to return home to those we love, those that which is familiar to our home, to our places where we put down roots. And I think that is the essence of the story, no matter what you saw in the film, and it's why we keep coming back to that text over and over and over again.
0: In your new book released today, American Odyssey, you reflect on what ancient stories reveal about our divided souls. Can you tell us more?
2: Yeah, it struck me as this wonderful, strange coincidence that the same month of the release of Christopher Nolan's blockbuster movie was also the month we were celebrating America's birthday, the 250th anniversary of the Declaration of Independence. And I wanted to write a short book that emphasized the fact that this was maybe coincidence, but in a deeper sense, there was a kind of providential overlap of these two events, that at the heart of the American experience is exactly that tension and paradox and dynamic that I just described. We are maybe above all the people that have defined what it is to be an explorer, to be the pioneer, to be the person that is always pushing the boundaries, like Odysseus, who's always in some ways open to and exploring that which is at the edges of our civilization.
0: Now, you reflected on the movie, but of course, this enduring themes that are in the original work. The film is driving a lot of press and big box office numbers. What do you think of Christopher Nolan's interpretation of The Odyssey? And are you surprised that it's doing so well in its first week of release?
2: The Odyssey itself was always going to be a draw, just the tremendous story that it is, and of course, the dramatic scenes that it portrays. Unfortunately, if people come away thinking that Christopher Nolan has caught the essence of the Odyssey, they really, unfortunately, have come away with a mistake in view of the original story of the Odyssey. But I hope that the encounter with the film will encourage people who maybe haven't read the original text to turn to the text. And maybe that will be the greatest benefit of this film, is not necessarily even the film itself, but the fact that it will rejuvenate what I think has been a necessary turn in our civilization to rediscover the roots of our own Western tradition.
0: Absolutely a resurgence to learn more about the original story. When we're talking about Christian themes, do we see any of that in The Odyssey?
2: Well, what we see in Nolan's version is a kind of, I think, perverted kind of Christianity in which the overarching theme of his film is guilt, is the guilt of Odysseus. And of course, it's a guilt that's post-Christian because there's guilt without any redemption or grace and forgiveness. So I think the film is in some ways, it's neither Christian nor its original sort of pagan sources. Mm-hmm. But I do think we see in the original text a kind of prefiguring of certain Christian themes. And those themes are precisely that restlessness that Augustine describes. But maybe more than that, that restlessness can only be satiated when we've achieved a kind of homecoming, when we have found our true place. Now, for the Christians, of course, that true place was ultimately going to be the city of God.
0: Dr. Patrick Dineen, thank you so much for telling us more about your book and, of course, the new film, The Odyssey.
2: You're very welcome.
0: Up next on EWTN News Nightly, Message of Peace, we'll discuss Pope Leo's latest book and his reflections on the role we all can play in bringing about a peaceful world.
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0: new book is out today featuring the writings of Pope Leo XIV. It's entitled Disarmed and Disarming, Peace is a Gift. Right now, it's only available in Italian, but will soon be released in English. It's a collection of the Holy Father's addresses and reflections on peace since his election in May of last year. It also includes a previously unreleased foreword written by the Pope himself. A main theme he shares is that peace is a responsibility for everyone, saying in part, "We cannot ask the powerful people in the world for peace if we do not begin to live it ourselves, starting with our daily relationships, in our families, in our homes, in our cities, in the workplace. Peace is built with small daily gestures, the gift of a smile, an injury pardoned, a kind word." Joining us now from Rome to talk about the new book is Francis X. Rocca, EWTN News' senior Vatican analyst. Thanks so much for coming on today.
1: Thanks, Frank.
0: In the new foreword, Pope Leo mentioned the number of conflicts happening around the world. He's likely thinking about the current wars between the U.S. and Iran, as well as Russia and Ukraine. Why is this book coming out now, and what is the Holy Father's main point?
1: Well, I think, unfortunately, war and peace are perennial subjects, so we wouldn't need a particular pretext. It does come out shortly after the Pope intervened very strongly about the Iran war, and there was some back and forth about that with the Trump administration. And President Trump said that the Pope wanted to have Iran to have a nuclear weapon. This book makes very clear that he's for nuclear disarmament and has been for a while. And so I think it's just generally a call for peace. And as you say, he mentions a number of conflicts, including Ukraine and generically the Middle East.
0: And of course, it runs in line with history that we hear from Holy Fathers always usually calling for peace. In the Pontiff's text for this book, he encourages people to create a culture of peace as opposed to calling on world leaders. What does that tell us about his thoughts on disarming peace?
1: Yeah, he says something that he writes something that might be a little surprising to some people. He says that peace begins in everyday interactions, you know, forgiving somebody, not reacting, not judging immediately, and that this lays the groundwork for peace, that we can't just leave it to political leaders to solve this problem for us. I think that's will strike a lot of people and make them think. And this is not the usual way we think about these things, where we're passively, subject to the decisions of the powerful. But then, in fact, the peace is a culture, as you say.
0: Also an interesting note, the Pope chose to quote a work by Bob Dylan titled Go Away, You Bomb. Is it common practice for popes to quote modern day celebrities or artists?
1: Well, I don't think it's common yet, but it's more common. And in 1997, Pope John Paul, actually Bob Dylan was appearing and performing at the same event, and John Paul quoted him in his remarks to young people in Bologna in 1997. So it's not unprecedented, but I think it's still striking when it happens. Popes, Pope Leo's encyclical, which came out earlier this year, he quoted J.R.R. Tolkien, the very popular and distinguished writer. So there's secular texts make their way into papal documents. That's true. This is not a new thing, but it's always interesting.
0: And it always helps because that does garner some extra attention for more of the serious side of things. Francis X. Rocca, thank you so much.
1: Thank you, Veronica.
0: We thank you for watching tonight. Remember, you can follow us on social media, Facebook, X, YouTube, and Instagram at EWTN News Nightly. I'm Veronica Dudo. Good night and God bless.
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1: This is Julie Carrick, inviting you to join me as we pray a rosary for America, asking our Blessed Mother, the Immaculate Conception, to place the grace of this rosary where it is needed most. O Immaculate Mother, Queen of our country, open our hearts, our homes, and our land to the coming of Jesus, your divine Son. With him, reign over us, O Heavenly Lady, so pure and so bright, with the radiance of God's light shining in and about you. Be our leader against the powers of evil set upon wrestling the world of souls, redeemed at such a great cost by the sufferings of your Son and of yourself in union with him from that same Savior who loves us with infinite charity. We gather about you, O chaste and holy Mother, Virgin Immaculate, patroness of our beloved land, determined to fight under your banner of holy purity against the wickedness that would make all the world an abyss of evil without God and without your loving maternal care. We consecrate our hearts, our homes, our land to your most pure heart, O great Queen, that the kingdom of your Son, our Redeemer, and our God may be firmly established in us. 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May his divine heart and your most chaste heart be ever enthroned and glorified among us. Use us, your children of America, as your instruments in bringing peace among men and nations. Work your miracles of grace in us, so that we may be a glory to the Blessed Trinity, who created, redeemed, and sanctifies us. May your valiant spouse, Saint Joseph, with the holy angels and saints, assist you and us in renewing the face of the earth. Then, when our work is over, come, Holy Immaculate Mother, and as our victorious Queen, lead us to the eternal kingdom, where your Son reigns forever as King. Amen. I believe in God, the Father Almighty, creator of heaven and earth, and in Jesus Christ, his only Son, our Lord, who was conceived of the Holy Spirit, born of the Virgin Mary, suffered under Pontius Pilate, was crucified, died, and was buried. He descended into hell. The third day he rose again from the dead. He ascended into heaven and sits at the right hand of God, the Father Almighty. From there he shall come to judge the living and the dead.
2: I believe in the Holy Spirit, the Holy Catholic Church, the communion of saints, the forgiveness of sins, the resurrection of the body, and life everlasting. Amen.
1: Our Father, who art in heaven, hallowed be thy name. Thy kingdom come, thy will be done, on earth as it is in heaven.
2: Give us this day our daily bread, and forgive us our trespasses, as we forgive those who trespass against us. And lead us not into temptation, but deliver us from evil. Amen.
1: For an increase in the virtues of faith, hope, and love, for each and every one living in these United States of America. Hail Mary, full of grace, the Lord is with thee. Blessed art thou among women, and blessed is the fruit of thy womb, Jesus.
2: Holy Mary, Mother of God, pray for us sinners, now and at the hour of our death. Amen.
1: Hail Mary, full of grace, the Lord is with thee. Blessed art thou among women, and blessed is the fruit of thy womb, Jesus.
2: Holy Mary, Mother of God, pray for us sinners, now and at the hour of our death. Amen.
1: Hail Mary, full of grace, the Lord is with thee. Blessed art thou among women, and blessed is the fruit of thy womb, Jesus.
2: Holy Mary, Mother of God, pray for us sinners, now and at the hour of our death. Amen.
1: Glory be to the Father, and to the Son, and to the Holy Spirit.
2: As it was in the beginning, is now, never shall be, world without end. Amen.
1: The first sorrowful mystery, the agony in the garden. For the President of the United States of America, all who work in the District of Columbia, and all local and national elected officials. Our Father, who art in heaven, hallowed be thy name. Thy kingdom come, thy will be done, on earth as it is in heaven.
2: Give us this day our daily bread, and forgive us our trespasses, as we forgive those who trespass against us. And lead us not into temptation, but deliver us from evil. Amen.
1: We pray the grace of God over Alabama and every soul in that state. Hail Mary, full of grace, the Lord is with thee. Blessed art thou among women, and blessed is the fruit of thy womb, Jesus.
2: Holy Mary, Mother of God, pray for us sinners, now and at the hour of our death. Amen.
1: We pray the grace of God over Alaska and every soul in that state. Hail Mary, full of grace, the Lord is with thee. Blessed art thou among women, and blessed is the fruit of thy womb, Jesus.
2: Holy Mary, Mother of God, pray for us sinners, now and at the hour of our death. Amen.
1: We pray the grace of God over Arizona and every soul in that state. Hail Mary, full of grace, the Lord is with thee. Blessed art thou among women, and blessed is the fruit of thy womb, Jesus.
2: Holy Mary, Mother of God, pray for us sinners, now and at the hour of our death. Amen.
1: We pray the grace of God over Arkansas and every soul in that state. Hail Mary, full of grace, the Lord is with thee. Blessed art thou among women, and blessed is the fruit of thy womb, Jesus.
2: Holy Mary, Mother of God, pray for us sinners, now and at the hour of our death. Amen.
1: We pray the grace of God over California and every soul in that state. Hail Mary, full of grace, the Lord is with thee. Blessed art thou among women, and blessed is the fruit of thy womb, Jesus.
2: Holy Mary, Mother of God, pray for us sinners, now and at the hour of our death. Amen.
1: We pray the grace of God over Colorado and every soul in that state. Hail Mary, full of grace, the Lord is with thee. Blessed art thou among women, and blessed is the fruit of thy womb, Jesus.
2: Holy Mary, Mother of God, pray for us sinners, now and at the hour of our death. Amen.
1: We pray the grace of God over Connecticut and every soul in that state. Hail Mary, full of grace, the Lord is with thee. Blessed art thou among women, and blessed is the fruit of thy womb, Jesus.
2: Holy Mary, Mother of God, pray for us sinners, now and at the hour of our death. Amen.
1: We pray the grace of God over Delaware and every soul in that state. Hail Mary, full of grace, the Lord is with thee. Blessed art thou among women, and blessed is the fruit of thy womb, Jesus.
2: Holy Mary, Mother of God, pray for us sinners, now and at the hour of our death. Amen.
1: We pray the grace of God over Florida and every soul in that state. Hail Mary, full of grace, the Lord is with thee. Blessed art thou among women, and blessed is the fruit of thy womb, Jesus.
2: Holy Mary, Mother of God, pray for us sinners, now and at the hour of our death. Amen.
1: We pray the grace of God over Georgia and every soul in that state. Hail Mary, full of grace, the Lord is with thee. Blessed art thou among women, and blessed is the fruit of thy womb, Jesus.
2: Holy Mary, Mother of God, pray for us sinners, now and at the hour of our death.
1: For the conversion of our country. Glory be to the Father, and to the Son, and to the Holy Spirit.
2: As it was in the beginning, is now, and ever shall be, world without end. Amen.
1: O my Jesus, forgive us our sins. Save us from the fires of hell. Lead all souls to heaven, especially those in most need of thy mercy. The second sorrowful mystery. The scourging at the pillar. For the Holy Father, Pope Leo XIV, for bishops, priests, and religious, and all who are being called to serve the Church, may they be guided in spirit and in truth.
2: Our Father, who art in heaven, hallowed be thy name. Thy kingdom come, thy will be done, on earth as it is in heaven.
1: Give us this day our daily bread, and forgive us our trespasses, as we forgive those who trespass against us. And lead us not into temptation, but deliver us from evil. Amen. We pray the grace of God over Hawaii and every soul in that state.
2: Hail Mary, full of grace, the Lord is with thee. Blessed art thou among women, and blessed is the fruit of thy womb, Jesus.
1: Holy Mary, Mother of God, pray for us sinners, now and at the hour of our death. Amen. We pray the grace of God over Idaho and every soul in that state.
2: Hail Mary, full of grace, the Lord is with thee. Blessed art thou among women, and blessed is the fruit of thy womb, Jesus.
1: Holy Mary, Mother of God, pray for us sinners, now and at the hour of our death. Amen. We pray the grace of God over Illinois and every soul in that state.
2: Hail Mary, full of grace, the Lord is with thee. Blessed art thou among women, and blessed is the fruit of thy womb, Jesus.
1: Holy Mary, Mother of God, pray for us sinners, now and at the hour of our death. Amen. We pray the grace of God over Indiana and every soul in that state.
2: Hail Mary, full of grace, the Lord is with thee. Blessed art thou among women, and blessed is the fruit of thy womb, Jesus.
1: Holy Mary, Mother of God, pray for us sinners, now and at the hour of our death. Amen. We pray the grace of God over Iowa and every soul in that state.
2: Hail Mary, full of grace, the Lord is with thee. Blessed art thou among women, and blessed is the fruit of thy womb, Jesus.
1: Holy Mary, Mother of God, pray for us sinners, now and at the hour of our death. Amen. We pray the grace of God over Kansas and every soul in that state.
2: Hail Mary, full of grace, the Lord is with thee. Blessed art thou among women, and blessed is the fruit of thy womb, Jesus.
1: Holy Mary, Mother of God, pray for us sinners, now and at the hour of our death. Amen. We pray the grace of God over Kentucky and every soul in that state.
2: Hail Mary, full of grace, the Lord is with thee. Blessed art thou among women, and blessed is the fruit of thy womb, Jesus.
1: Holy Mary, Mother of God, pray for us sinners, now and at the hour of our death. Amen. We pray the grace of God over Louisiana and every soul in that state.
2: Hail Mary, full of grace, the Lord is with thee. Blessed art thou among women, and blessed is the fruit of thy womb, Jesus.
1: Holy Mary, Mother of God, pray for us sinners, now and at the hour of our death. Amen. We pray the grace of God over Maine and every soul in that state.
2: Hail Mary, full of grace, the Lord is with thee. Blessed art thou among women, and blessed is the fruit of thy womb, Jesus.
1: Holy Mary, Mother of God, pray for us sinners, now and at the hour of our death. Amen. We pray the grace of God over Maryland and every soul in that state.
2: Hail Mary, full of grace, the Lord is with thee. Blessed art thou among women, and blessed is the fruit of thy womb, Jesus.
1: Holy Mary, Mother of God, pray for us sinners, now and at the hour of our death. Amen. For the conversion of our country.
2: Glory be to the Father, and to the Son, and to the Holy Spirit.
1: As it was in the beginning, is now, and ever shall be, world without end. Amen.
2: O my Jesus, forgive us our sins, save us from the fires of hell, and lead all souls to heaven, especially those in most need of thy mercy.
1: The third sorrowful mystery, the crowning with thorns. For all married couples, families, and holy singles, Our Father, who art in heaven, hallowed be thy name. Thy kingdom come, thy will be done, on earth as it is in heaven.
2: Give us this day our daily bread, and forgive us our trespasses, as we forgive those who trespass against us. And lead us not into temptation, but deliver us from evil.
1: We pray the grace of God over Massachusetts and every soul in that state. Hail Mary, full of grace, the Lord is with thee. Blessed art thou among women, and blessed is the fruit of thy womb, Jesus.
2: Holy Mary, Mother of God, pray for us sinners now and at the hour of our death. Amen.
1: We pray the grace of God over Michigan and every soul in that state. Hail Mary, full of grace, the Lord is with thee. Blessed art thou among women, and blessed is the fruit of thy womb, Jesus.
2: Holy Mary, Mother of God, pray for us sinners now and at the hour of our death. Amen.
1: We pray the grace of God over Minnesota and every soul in that state. Hail Mary, full of grace, the Lord is with thee. Blessed art thou among women, and blessed is the fruit of thy womb, Jesus.
2: Holy Mary, Mother of God, pray for us sinners now and at the hour of our death. Amen.
1: We pray the grace of God over Mississippi and every soul in that state. Hail Mary, full of grace, the Lord is with thee. Blessed art thou among women, and blessed is the fruit of thy womb, Jesus.
2: Holy Mary, Mother of God, pray for us sinners now and at the hour of our death. Amen.
1: We pray the grace of God over Missouri and every soul in that state. Hail Mary, full of grace, the Lord is with thee. Blessed art thou among women, and blessed is the fruit of thy womb, Jesus.
2: Holy Mary, Mother of God, pray for us sinners now and at the hour of our death. Amen.
1: We pray the grace of God over Montana and every soul in that state. Hail Mary, full of grace, the Lord is with thee. Blessed art thou among women, and blessed is the fruit of thy womb, Jesus.
2: Holy Mary, Mother of God, pray for us sinners now and at the hour of our death. Amen.
1: We pray the grace of God over Nebraska and every soul in that state. Hail Mary, full of grace, the Lord is with thee. Blessed art thou among women, and blessed is the fruit of thy womb, Jesus.
2: Holy Mary, Mother of God, pray for us sinners now and at the hour of our death. Amen.
1: We pray the grace of God over Nevada and every soul in that state. Hail Mary, full of grace, the Lord is with thee. Blessed art thou among women, and blessed is the fruit of thy womb, Jesus.
2: Holy Mary, Mother of God, pray for us sinners now and at the hour of our death. Amen.
1: We pray the grace of God over New Hampshire and every soul in that state. Hail Mary, full of grace, the Lord is with thee. Blessed art thou among women, and blessed is the fruit of thy womb, Jesus.
2: Holy Mary, Mother of God, pray for us sinners now and at the hour of our death. Amen.
1: We pray the grace of God over New Jersey and every soul in that state. Hail Mary, full of grace, the Lord is with thee. Blessed art thou among women, and blessed is the fruit of thy womb, Jesus.
2: Holy Mary, Mother of God, pray for us sinners now and at the hour of our death. Amen.
1: For the conversion of our country, glory be to the Father, and to the Son, and to the Holy Spirit.
2: As it was in the beginning, is now, and ever shall be, world without end. Amen.
1: O my Jesus, forgive us our sins,
2: save us from the fires of hell,
1: lead all souls to heaven, especially those in most need of thy mercy. The fourth sorrowful mystery, our Lord Jesus carries the cross. For all citizens and those who live here who are seeking a home of justice and peace.
2: Our Father, who art in heaven, hallowed be thy name. Thy kingdom come, thy will be done on earth as it is in heaven.
1: Give us this day our daily bread, and forgive us our trespasses, as we forgive those who trespass against us. And lead us not into temptation, but deliver us from evil. Amen. We pray the grace of God over New Mexico and every soul in that state.
2: Hail Mary, full of grace, the Lord is with thee. Blessed art thou among women, and blessed is the fruit of thy womb, Jesus.
1: Holy Mary, Mother of God, pray for us sinners, now and at the hour of our death. Amen. We pray the grace of God over New York and every soul in that state.
2: Hail Mary, full of grace, the Lord is with thee. Blessed art thou among women, and blessed is the fruit of thy womb, Jesus.
1: Holy Mary, Mother of God, pray for us sinners, now and at the hour of our death. Amen. We pray the grace of God over North Carolina and every soul in that state.
2: Hail Mary, full of grace, the Lord is with thee. Blessed art thou among women, and blessed is the fruit of thy womb, Jesus.
1: Holy Mary, Mother of God, pray for us sinners, now and at the hour of our death. Amen. We pray the grace of God over North Dakota and every soul in that state.
2: Hail Mary, full of grace, the Lord is with thee. Blessed art thou among women, and blessed is the fruit of thy womb, Jesus.
1: Holy Mary, Mother of God, pray for us sinners, now and at the

0: and at the hour of our death. Amen. We pray the grace of God over Oregon and every soul in that state.
1: Hail Mary, full of grace, the Lord is with thee. Blessed art thou among women, and blessed is the fruit of thy womb, Jesus.
0: Holy Mary, Mother of God, pray for us sinners, now and at the hour of our death. Amen. We pray the grace of God over Pennsylvania and every soul in that state.
1: Hail Mary, full of grace, the Lord is with thee. Blessed art thou among women, and blessed is the fruit of thy womb, Jesus.
0: Holy Mary, Mother of God, pray for us sinners, now and at the hour of our death. Amen. We pray the grace of God over Rhode Island and every soul in that state.
1: Hail Mary, full of grace, the Lord is with thee. Blessed art thou among women, and blessed is the fruit of thy womb, Jesus.
0: Holy Mary, Mother of God, pray for us sinners, now and at the hour of our death. Amen. We pray the grace of God over South Carolina and every soul in that state.
1: Hail Mary, full of grace, the Lord is with thee. Blessed art thou among women, and blessed is the fruit of thy womb, Jesus.
0: Holy Mary, Mother of God, pray for us sinners, now and at the hour of our death. Amen. For the conversion of our country.
1: Glory be to the Father, and to the Son, and to the Holy Spirit.
0: As it was in the beginning, is now, and ever shall be, world without end. Amen.
1: O my Jesus, forgive us our sins. Save us from the fires of hell. Lead all souls to heaven, especially those in most need of thy mercy.
0: The fifth sorrowful mystery, the crucifixion and death of our Lord. For the restoration and protection of religious liberty and a true respect of life from the moment of conception until natural death. Our Father, who art in heaven, hallowed be thy name. Thy kingdom come, thy will be done, on earth as it is in heaven.
1: Give us this day our daily bread, and forgive us our trespasses, as we forgive those who trespass against us. And lead us not into temptation, but deliver us from evil. Amen.
0: We pray the grace of God over South Dakota and every soul in that state. Hail Mary, full of grace, the Lord is with thee. Blessed art thou among women, and blessed is the fruit of thy womb, Jesus.
1: Holy Mary, Mother of God, pray for us sinners, now and at the hour of our death. Amen.
0: We pray the grace of God over Tennessee and every soul in that state. Hail Mary, full of grace, the Lord is with thee. Blessed art thou among women, and blessed is the fruit of thy womb, Jesus.
1: Holy Mary, Mother of God, pray for us sinners, now and at the hour of our death. Amen.
0: We pray the grace of God over Texas and every soul in that state. Hail Mary, full of grace, the Lord is with thee. Blessed art thou among women, and blessed is the fruit of thy womb, Jesus.
1: Holy Mary, Mother of God, pray for us sinners, now and at the hour of our death. Amen.
0: We pray the grace of God over Utah and every soul in that state. Hail Mary, full of grace, the Lord is with thee. Blessed art thou among women, and blessed is the fruit of thy womb, Jesus.
1: Holy Mary, Mother of God, pray for us sinners now and at the hour of our death. Amen.
0: We pray the grace of God over Vermont and every soul in that state. Hail Mary, full of grace, the Lord is with thee. Blessed art thou among women, and blessed is the fruit of thy womb, Jesus.
1: Holy Mary, Mother of God, pray for us sinners, now and at the hour of our death. Amen.
0: We pray the grace of God over Virginia and every soul in that state. Hail Mary, full of grace, the Lord is with thee. Blessed art thou among women, and blessed is the fruit of thy womb, Jesus.
1: Holy Mary, Mother of God, pray for us sinners, now and at the hour of our death. Amen.
0: We pray the grace of God over Washington and every soul in that state. Hail Mary, full of grace, the Lord is with thee. Blessed art thou among women, and blessed is the fruit of thy womb, Jesus.
1: Holy Mary, Mother of God, pray for us sinners, now and at the hour of our death. Amen.
0: We pray the grace of God over West Virginia and every soul in that state. Hail Mary, full of grace, the Lord is with thee. Blessed art thou among women, and blessed is the fruit of thy womb, Jesus.
1: Holy Mary,

0: Mary, Mother of God, pray for us sinners, now and at the hour of our death. Amen.
1: We pray the grace of God over Wisconsin and every soul in that state. Hail Mary, full of grace, the Lord is with thee. Blessed art thou among women, and blessed is the fruit of thy womb, Jesus.
0: Holy Mary, Mother of God, pray for us sinners, now and at the hour of our death. Amen.
1: We pray the grace of God over Wyoming and every soul in that state. Hail Mary, full of grace, the Lord is with thee. Blessed art thou among women, and blessed is the fruit of thy womb, Jesus.
0: Holy Mary, Mother of God, pray for us sinners, now and at the hour of our death. Amen.
1: For the conversion of our country. Glory be to the Father, and to the Son, and to the Holy Spirit.
0: As it was in the beginning, is now, and ever shall be, world without end. Amen.
1: O my Jesus, forgive us our sins,
0: save us from the fires of hell,
1: lead all souls to heaven, especially those in most need of thy mercy. Hail, Holy Queen, Mother of Mercy, our life, our sweetness, and our hope. To thee do we cry, poor banished children of Eve. To thee do we send up our sighs, mourning and weeping in this vale of tears. Turn then, most gracious Advocate, thine eyes of mercy towards us, and after this our exile, show unto us the blessed fruit of thy womb, Jesus. O clement, O loving, O sweet Virgin Mary, pray for us, O Holy Mother of God,
0: that we may be made worthy of the promises of Christ.
1: Let us pray, O God, whose only begotten Son, by his life, death, and resurrection, has purchased for us the reward of eternal life, grant, we beseech thee, that by meditating upon these mysteries of the most holy Rosary of the Blessed Virgin Mary, we may imitate what they contain and obtain what they promise, through the same Christ our Lord. Amen. Mary, my Immaculate Mother, help me to imitate your sinlessness by keeping my soul free from every willful sin by the faithful observance of God's commandments. Help me to imitate your fullness of grace by receiving Holy Communion frequently, where I shall obtain the sanctifying grace that will make my soul holy and pleasing to God, and the actual graces I need to practice virtue. Through prayer, may grace fill my soul with the life of God and transform me into a living image of Jesus, just as you were.
0: O Immaculate Conception,
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1: 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Today and tomorrow, we'll read the book of the prophet Habakkuk and continue the first third of the book of the prophet Isaiah. Father Mike reminds us that it can be tough, but keep showing up.
2: Hi, my name is Father Mike Schmitz, and you're listening to The Bible in a Year, where we encounter God's voice and live life through the lens of Scripture. Using the Great Adventure Bible timeline, we'll read all the way from Genesis to Revelation, discovering how the story of salvation unfolds and how we fit into that story today. The Great Adventure Bible Timeline was developed by Jeff Cavins and is provided by Ascension, who produced and funded this program. It is day 202, day 202. We are reading from Isaiah chapter 23 and chapter 24. Also, the prophet Habakkuk, chapter 1 and 2. We only hear Habakkuk for 2 days, as well as, we're in Nahum for 2 days, Joel for 2 days. We got Zephaniah and Baruch. He's going to be 3 days. But kind of these shorter minor prophets, Habakkuk, here's the deal. I'm going to say Habakkuk and I'm going to say Habakkuk because ever since I was a kid, I always said Habakkuk. And then I hear people saying it's Habakkuk. And I'm like, okay, well, I've heard it both ways. Habakkuk chapter 1 and 2, Proverbs chapter 11, verses 1 through 4. The book of the prophet Isaiah, chapter 23, an oracle concerning Tyre. An oracle concerning Tyre. Wail, O ships of Tarshish. For Tyre is laid waste, without house or haven. From the land of Cyprus it is revealed to them. Be still, O inhabitants of the coast, O merchants of Sidon. Your messengers passed over the sea, and were on many waters. Your revenue was the grain of Shihor, the harvest of the Nile. You were the merchant of the nations. Be ashamed, O Sidon, for the sea has spoken, the stronghold of the sea, saying, I have neither endured labor pains nor given birth. I have neither reared young men nor brought up virgins. When the report comes from Egypt, they will be in anguish over the report about Tyre. Pass over to Tarshish, wail, O inhabitants of the coast. Is this your exultant city, whose origin is from days of old, whose feet carried her to settle afar? Who has purposed this against Tyre, the bestower of crowns, whose merchants were princes, whose traders were the honored of the earth? The Lord of hosts has purposed it, to defile the pride of all glory, to dishonor all the honored of the earth. Overflow your land like the Nile, O daughter of Tarshish. There is no restraint anymore. He has stretched out his hand over the sea. He has shaken the kingdoms. The Lord has given command concerning Canaan to destroy its strongholds. And he said, you will no more exult, O oppressed virgin daughter of Sidon. Arise, pass over to Cyprus. Even there you will have no rest. Behold, the land of the Chaldeans. This is the people. It was not Assyria. They destined Tyre for wild beasts. They erected their siege towers. They raised her palaces. They made her a ruin. Wail, O ships of Tarshish, for your stronghold is laid waste. In that day, Tyre will be forgotten for 70 years, like the days of one king. At the end of 70 years, it will happen to Tyre as in the song of the harlot. Take a harp, go about the city, O forgotten harlot. Make sweet melody, sing many songs, that you may be remembered. At the end of 70 years, the Lord will visit Tyre, and she will return to her hire, and will play the harlot with all the kingdoms of the world upon the face of the earth. Her merchandise and her hire will be dedicated to the Lord. It will not be stored or hoarded, but her merchandise will supply abundant food and fine clothing for those who dwell before the Lord. Chapter 24. Impending judgment on the earth. Behold, the Lord will lay waste the earth and make it desolate, and he will twist its surface and scatter its inhabitants, and it shall be as with the people, so with the priest, as with the slave, so with his master, as with the maid, so with her mistress, as with the buyer, so with the seller, as with the lender, so with the borrower, as with the creditor, so with the debtor. The earth shall be utterly laid waste and utterly despoiled, for the Lord has spoken this word. The earth mourns and withers, the world languishes and withers. The heavens languish together with the earth. The earth lies polluted under its inhabitants, for they have transgressed the laws, violated the statutes, broken the everlasting covenant. Therefore, a curse devours the earth, and its inhabitants suffer for their guilt. Therefore, the inhabitants of the earth are scorched, and few men are left. The wine mourns, the vine languishes, all the merry-hearted sigh. The mirth of the timbrels is stilled, the noise of the jubilant has ceased. The mirth of the lyre is stilled. No more do they drink wine with singing. Strong drink is bitter to those who drink it. The city of chaos is broken down, every house is shut up so that none can enter. There is an outcry in the streets for lack of wine, all joy has reached its eventide, the gladness of the earth is banished. Desolation is left in the city, the gates are battered into ruins. For thus it shall be in the midst of the earth among the nations, as when an olive tree is beaten, as at the gleaning when the vintage is done. They lift up their voices, they sing for joy over the majesty of the Lord, they shout from the west. Therefore in the east give glory to the Lord, in the islands of the sea to the name of the Lord, the God of Israel. From the ends of the earth we hear songs of praise, of glory to the righteous one. But I say, I pine away, woe is me. For the treacherous deal treacherously, the treacherous deal very treacherously. Terror and the pit and the snare are upon you, O inhabitant of the earth. He who flees at the sound of the terror shall fall into the pit, and he who climbs out of the pit shall be caught in the snare. For the windows of heaven are opened, and the foundations of the earth tremble. The earth is utterly broken. The earth is torn apart. The earth is violently shaken. The earth staggers like a drunken man. It sways like a hut. Its transgression lies heavy upon it, and it falls, and will not rise again. On that day, the Lord will punish the host of heaven in heaven, and the kings of the earth on the earth. They will be gathered together as prisoners in a pit. They will be shut up in a prison, and after many days, they will be punished. Then the moon will be confounded, and the sun ashamed. For the Lord of hosts will reign on Mount Zion and in Jerusalem, and before his elders, he will manifest his glory. The Book of Habakkuk, Chapter 1, The Prophet's Complaint. The oracle of God which Habakkuk the prophet saw. O Lord, how long shall I cry for help, and you will not hear? Or cry to you, violence, and you will not save? Why do you make me see wrongs and look upon trouble? Destruction and violence are before me, strife and contention arise. So the law is slacked, and justice never goes forth. For the wicked surround the righteous, so justice goes forth perverted. Look among the nations and see, wonder and be astounded. For I am doing a work in your days that you would not believe if told. For behold, I am rousing the Chaldeans, that bitter and hasty nation, who march through the breadth of the earth to seize habitations not their own. Dread and fearsome are they. Their justice and dignity proceed from themselves. Their horses are swifter than leopards, more fierce than the evening wolves. Their horsemen press proudly on. Yes, their horsemen come from afar. They fly like an eagle, swift to devour. They all come for violence. Terror of them goes before them. They gather captives like sand. At kings they scoff, and of rulers they make sport. They laugh at every fortress, for they heap up earth and take it. Then they sweep by like the wind and go on, guilty men whose own might is their God. Are you not from everlasting, O Lord my God, my Holy One? We shall not die. O Lord, you have ordained them as a judgment, and you, O Rock, have established them for chastisement. You, who are of purer eyes than to behold evil and cannot look on wrong, why do you look on faithless men and are silent when the wicked swallows up the man more righteous than he? For you make men like the fish of the sea, like crawling things that have no ruler. He brings all of them up with a hook. He drags them out with his net. He gathers them in his seine, so he rejoices and exults. Therefore he sacrifices to his net and burns incense to his seine. For by them he lives in luxury, and his food is rich. Is he then to keep on emptying his net and mercilessly slaying nations forever? Chapter 2. God's Reply. I will take my stand to watch, and station myself on the tower, and look forth to see what he will say to me, and what I will answer concerning my complaint. And the Lord answered me, Write the vision, make it plain upon tablets, so he may run who reads it. For still the vision awaits its time, it hastens to the end, it will not lie. If it seems slow, wait for it, it will surely come. It will not delay. Behold, he whose soul is not upright in him shall fail, but the righteous shall live by his faith. Moreover, wine is treacherous. The arrogant man shall not abide. His greed is as wide as Sheol. Like death, he has never enough. He gathers for himself all nations and collects as his own all peoples. Shall not all these take up their taunt against him, in scoffing derision of him, and say, "Woe to him who heaps up what is not his own. For how long? And loads himself with pledges. Will not your debtors suddenly arise, and those awake who will make you tremble? Then you will be booty for them, because you have plundered many nations. All the remnant of the peoples shall plunder you. For the blood of men and violence to the earth, to cities and all who dwell therein. Woe to him who gets evil gain for his house, to set his nest on high, to be safe from the reach of harm. You have devised shame to your house by cutting off many peoples. You have forfeited your life. For the stone will cry out from the wall, and the beam from the woodwork respond. Woe to him who builds a town with blood and founds a city on iniquity. Behold, is it not from the Lord of hosts that peoples labor only for fire and nations weary themselves for nothing? For the earth will be filled with the knowledge of the glory of the Lord as the waters cover the sea. Woe to him who makes his neighbors drink of the cup of his wrath and makes them drunk to gaze on their shame. You will be sated with contempt instead of glory. Drink yourself and stagger. The cup in the Lord's right hand will come around to you, and shame will come upon your glory. The violence done to Lebanon will overwhelm you. The destruction of the beasts will terrify you, for the blood of men and violence to the earth, to cities and all who dwell therein. What profit is an idol when its maker has shaped it, a metal image, a teacher of lies? For the workman trusts in his own creation when he makes dumb idols. Woe to him who says to a wooden thing, "Awake," to a mute stone, "Arise." Can this give revelation? Behold, it is overlaid with gold and silver. There is no breath at all in it. But the Lord is in his holy temple. Let all the earth keep silence before him. The book of Proverbs, chapter 11. A false balance is an abomination to the Lord, but a just weight is his delight. When pride comes, then comes disgrace, but with the humble is wisdom. The integrity of the upright guides them, but the crookedness of the treacherous destroys them. Riches do not profit in the day of wrath, but righteousness delivers from death. Father in heaven, we give you praise and glory, and we thank you. Thank you for your wisdom. Again, every time we hear your word, Lord, in Proverbs, your word coming from Solomon, who is a wise man in his mind, not necessarily always wise in his actions, but who continually reminds us that those who choose you, even if they are devoid of everything else, are choosing the right path. Even those who have wealth, even those who have power in this life, ultimately we fall into your hands. And so we ask not just for more wealth or not just for more power. We ask for right relationship with you, right relationship with each other. And even in our hearts, Lord God, we ask for right relationship in ourselves, that we can be the kind of men and women who not only say yes to you with our minds and say yes to you with our voices, but say yes to you with our entire lives. Help us to say yes to you, to your wisdom, and to walk in wisdom this day and every day. In Jesus' name we pray. Amen. In the name of the Father and of the Son and of the Holy Spirit. Amen. Okay. So, we're in the middle of Isaiah. Well, not quite the middle, maybe more like the first third, because we have 66 chapters of Isaiah. We're still in the book of woe, right? In that book of condemnation. And so I just invite you, don't get discouraged yet, because especially here's what I'm proposing. Predicting one of the three is that this time to the prophets is going to be some of the most difficult time you and I have when it comes to the Bible. Now, you might have thought, it was going to be Leviticus. I thought it was going to be Numbers. I thought it was going to be Deuteronomy. And maybe it was. Maybe it will be. But my thought is, as we journey through Isaiah for the next, 40 some days or so, and as we journey through Jeremiah and Ezekiel coming up, my guess is this is going to be challenging because of the fact that here in chapter 23, it's an oracle concerning Tyre. And you might be like, okay, and you mentioned Tarshish, you mentioned Cyprus, you might mention Sidon. You might think, okay, some of those names are familiar, but I don't know what they're talking about. It's kind of this cloaked language. It's this mysterious prophetic language that basically is saying a bunch of stuff about a time and a people from a long way away and a long time ago. And it might be difficult for us to recognize, okay, how is God speaking to me today? Well, And sometimes we just recognize God is speaking historically. He's speaking through Isaiah, and he is making it very clear this is the message or an oracle concerning Tyre. And sometimes it's very clear that this is concerning all of us. So my prayer and my encouragement is, at times, it's going to be kind of like words in, words out. I don't get this. I don't know what they're talking about. So I'm going to try to put some context. So we have Tyre. Tyre is one of the coastal towns, right, in that Mediterranean area, on the Mediterranean Sea. And so one of the recognitions we have is the reality that the land of Tyre had become wealthy, and the land of Tyre had, because of that wealth, just like everyone else, had forgotten its creator, had forgotten its maker, had forgotten the one who blessed it. And so you have God's words here that are saying in verse 9 of chapter 23, the Lord of hosts has purposed it to defile the pride of all glory, to dishonor all the honored of the earth. Basically, you've gotten so much, you've gotten so wealthy, you've become so powerful among the nations that you've forgotten the Lord, your God. And so what's going to happen is the Lord will allow the Chaldeans, the Assyrians, to come in. And what it says is your stronghold is laid waste. And in that day, this is verse 15, Tyre will be forgotten for 70 years, like the days of one king. And at the end of 70 years, it will happen to Tyre as in the song of the harlot. Basically, it says she'll return to her hire and play the harlot with all the kingdoms of the world upon the face of the earth. Basically, even after 70 years, this is what's going to happen when the Assyrians come in and destroy Tyre. She'll come back and she'll become wealthy again. And she will also turn back to her wealth and think that that's her worth, that her wealth is her worth, that her power is what makes her important. And yet, in verse 18, the last verse of chapter 23, it says that her merchandise and her hire will ultimately be dedicated, I'm putting in the word ultimately, will be dedicated to the Lord. Not stored or hoarded, but her merchandise, those things that were her, was her power, right? Her wealth will supply abundant food and fine clothing for those who dwell before the Lord. And that some people have said that that is a prophecy, not only of the immediate restoration of Tyre after 70 years, after the Assyrians, the Chaldeans come in, but that ultimately Tyre will become Christian, because that's part of Tyre's history, is that it became Christian early in the history of Christianity, that Paul himself found many Christians there in Acts chapter 21, verse 4. Now it suffered a bunch under persecutions, but, and also under times when Muslims had conquered it and reconquered it. But ultimately, Tyre had found a purpose in belonging to the Lord. And so that can be one of those things, again, we're like, okay, here's the prophets. They're talking about, they have all these things that are so random and historical. And yet also you have chapter 24, where it talks about the impending judgment on the earth. And one of the pieces that, just again, poetic language, part of the poetic language is oriented towards recognizing that God's judgment in this chapter 24, remember, this is the book of woe, the book of condemnation. God's judgment is going to be all the way to the end. What I mean by that is, another way to say it is, the judgment of the Lord will always be completed. That it talks about fear in the pit and the snare are upon you. And so those who flee the noise of the fear shall fall into the pit. And if you come out of the midst of the pit, you'll caught in the snare. Basically, the judgment of the Lord will always be completed. And this will happen from the windows on high are open and the foundations of the earth are shaken, because not only is the judgment of the Lord going to be completed, but it's going to touch everything. And that's what the next verses from 19 to 20 are talking about. It says the earth is violently broken open, the earth is split open, its transgression shall be heavy upon it. It will fall and not rise again. It will touch everyone, in verses all the way to the end, 21 through 23 of chapter 24, talks about how this will be from those who are unimportant, say prisoners, all the way to those who reign, those who are kings. The moon will be disgraced, the sun ashamed, because the Lord will bring his judgment. And God will reign on Mount Zion and in Jerusalem. And so there's ultimately, right, this is meant to be a word, not only word of warning, but a word of promise. And that promise is that even though there is a judgment that's coming, a condemnation for those who fall away from the Lord and turn their backs on him, rebel against him, there's also the promise of God will reign ultimately in there in Judah. He will reign on Zion. He will reign in Jerusalem. Now, that's the word of Isaiah. What about Habakkuk? And as I said, Habakkuk is how I always said it growing up, but I've heard it. Heard of both ways now, Habakkuk and Habakkuk. The interesting thing about Habakkuk, as he's not necessarily prophesying to Jerusalem. He's not necessarily prophesying to the people of Judah. He's kind of just calling out, saying, here's the deal. There is wickedness on this world, and God is going to answer it. And so he calls out. And he points out five woes in chapter two, because Habakkuk in chapter one, he sees all the things that he sees, right? He says what he sees, that he basically points out there are people who have turned away from the Lord and they abuse each other. They use each other. And who is going to bring judgment? And then in chapter two, it's God's reply. And there's these five woes that happen and that talk about God's judgment and the woe to those who are basically practicing unjust economics, right? Those are the first two woes that God declares through Habakkuk, is woes to those who practice unjust economics. Next is woes to those who employ slave labor. Woes to those who use other people. Well, there's a fourth woe, and that's those irresponsible leaders who make his neighbors drink of the cup of his wrath, makes them drunk to gaze on their shame. And this goes on and on about that. And then the final prophet or final woe is woe to those who trust in idols, idolatry being that fifth woe. And one of the pieces that the prophet Habakkuk is making very, very clear is he's basically saying that what's happening and going to happen from the Babylonians, what's going to happen in Babylon, and this is kind of what the context of Habakkuk is, what's going to happen in Babylon is going to happen to every nation. That I remember hearing a commentary that said most nations eventually become Babylon. That most nations, all these woes, of a woe of using people wrongfully, woe of slave labor, woe of unjust rulers, woe of turning to idolatry, turning away from the Lord, what's happening in Babylon, these woes ultimately happen to every nation. And so this is the call for all of us. Again, here's the words of the prophets, that yes, we're contextualized in their time, but are also telling us something very important. Tomorrow, we're going to hear the last chapter of Habakkuk, and it's Habakkuk's prayer that he turns back to the Lord. And even though he knows, just like the wise people of Scripture know, that just what happens to Babylon is going to happen to all nations. Most nations, they fall just like Babylon has fallen. And Habakkuk is going to utter a prayer that not only talks about this falling, but also talks about the Lord's role in bringing his own glory. The Lord's role, not only bringing judgment, but his role in bringing about glory, his own glory, that he can be known. I hope this makes sense. You know, we can get really, really lost in the prophets. We don't want to get lost. And if you lost your footing just for a day, like if you lost your footing and thought, man, I don't know about Tyre and Sidon and all these places in Isaiah. I don't know about Habakkuk talking about Babylon. Don't worry, show up tomorrow. It's going to be great. We're going to keep walking with Isaiah for the next number of days, Habakkuk for one more day, then Zephaniah, then Baruch, then Ezekiel, and it's going to be fine. Just keep on walking, keep on reading, keep on listening, keep on pressing play. I am praying for you. Please pray for me. My name is Father Mike, and I cannot wait to see you tomorrow. God bless.

0: That was day 202 of Bible in a Year with Father Mike Schmitz. And now we'd like to share audio from a video called The Difference Between Jealousy and Envy with Father Mike from the Ascension Presents YouTube channel.
1: Hi, my name is Father Mike Schmitz, and this is Ascension Presents. So years ago, I remember at one point, someone had broken into my parents' house, and they stole some stuff. And in one room, they wrecked some stuff as well. And I remember my dad, everyone was safe. We weren't home when the person or people, whatever they were, broke into the house. And at one point, in one of the rooms, as I said, they had made a mess. They broke some stuff. And my dad said, you know, that's the only thing I'm mad about. I remember him saying this. That's the only thing I'm mad about. He says, I don't mind. He's like, I don't want my stuff stolen, but I get it. I don't understand. This is the line that stuck with me. I'm like, he says, I don't understand needing to break things. Like, I get it. If you're poor, you need something, whatever, in stealing it. Like, not that it's a good thing, but why just destroy something that someone else has? That makes no sense. And I was thinking about this because people have asked me about the difference between jealousy and envy, because they're two different things. Sometimes we use those words interchangeably, and sometimes because there's a little overlap. If we had a Venn diagram, maybe they would overlap, but they're not the same thing. Jealousy and envy is kind of like stealing versus vandalism. Here's what I mean. Jealousy can be rooted in greed, right? Jealousy can be rooted in a desire to, I will say it like this, to guard what one possesses or what one hopes to possess, right? So I want this thing. Therefore, I'm going to guard this. I want this. I'm going to go after this. I overly desire this thing. But here's the interesting thing is jealousy isn't always awful. Jealousy isn't always wrong because, God says that he is a jealous God. What does that mean? Well, it means that sometimes there are some things that are your actual possession. They're your legitimate possession. They're yours. And so it's good to say, I'm jealous for those things, meaning I want to guard those things from people who would want to take them away. So here's God who says, you're my people. I love you. You're mine. Therefore, I am jealous of anything that takes my people, the ones I love, away from me. So jealousy is not always wrong, right? It is that desire to guard what one possesses. Obviously, it can be distorted. And in our experience, it often is distorted. We have that when it comes to people, right? We can be jealous of other people. When we're jealous of other people, what that means, of course, is we want something. We want to possess something. It might be something that they have, might be something that they've accomplished, but it always has to do with a desire to possess or a desire to guard what one possesses. So you can see how that could distort into greed. You know, someone who's a jealous person can want more and more and more. But that's what jealousy is all about. Envy is not merely the desire to guard what one has or to possess what one doesn't have. Envy is sadness when someone else has something that I want. So it's kind of different. Obviously, you can see that jealousy is rooted in desire. Envy, I guess you might say it like this, is rooted in resentment. If jealousy is rooted in desire, again, I desire this, so I'm going to guard it. I desire this, so I'm going to have greed for it. Envy is rooted in resentment, which basically is actually diabolical. St. Augustine, he described envy as the diabolical sin. Why? Because it's not enough for me to have what I have. It's not enough for me to be as happy as I am. When I see what someone else has, I'm sad. When I see how happy they are, it destroys me. It breaks me down. So envy is sadness at someone else's gifts, sadness at someone else's joy. It's sadness at someone else's accomplishments. And so what does envy lead a person to do? It leads them to resentment. And if there's anything more diabolical than resentment, I don't know what it is, maybe pride, but that's deeply connected in that. Even think about like the sin of the devil, the envy of the Book of Wisdom says this, through the envy of the devil, death entered the world. Here's the key. Jealousy can lead, right? So desire to guard can lead to greed. Envy is this giving into resentment that leads one to destroy. And that's the thing. The end point of envy is hatred. The end point of envy is destruction, which is one of the reasons why when St. Paul was writing his first letter to the Corinthians, and he says, love is not jealous. And better translation of that, I've heard from people who are smarter than me, have said actually a better translation is love is not envious. Because here is God who is love, and he is jealous, but he is not envious. Love is not envious in the sense that love does not seek to destroy. Love can seek in some ways to possess. It is wonderful for a wife to want to possess her husband, for a husband to want to possess his wife, like to have and to hold from this day forward, for as long as we both shall live, right? That's a good thing. It can be distorted. So we are on guard against it. But it, again, it's like that difference between stealing and vandalism. Someone who steals something wants to possess it. Someone who destroys something just doesn't want you to have it. So we have to guard against both. But if we're going to guard against one always, it's always going to be against envy. So interesting, because envy is the one sin that doesn't ever make you happy. Like all other sins, and in some level, they give you some amount of pleasure. But envy doesn't even give you a little bit of pleasure. It just makes you sad. And yet so many of us choose to live sad because we choose to be resentful. So hand it over to the Lord. Give it away. And enter into the joy that is yours because of our Lord Jesus Christ. So leave all that behind. Leave all the envy that leads to resentment and hatred and destruction behind. And just enter into freedom. How do you do that? One step at a time. When you find envy bubbling up, you just say, okay, Lord, rather than concentrate on what someone else has that I don't, I'm actually going to rejoice in the fact that they have this. You gave it to them somehow. Rather than focus on what someone else has that I don't, I'm going to recognize, wow, I have a lot that I don't deserve. Good things, blessings that I don't deserve. Why not, rather than want to tear down what they've built up, why not just acknowledge that's amazing? And also, there are some pretty incredible things in my life too. It's an antidote to jealousy. It's an antidote to envy, to live in the joy that the Lord has already blessed you. And he's blessed you abundantly. All we have to do is notice it, give him thanks, celebrate.
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0: 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We'll also hear about the eternal and temporal consequences of sin and learn the four aspects of an indulgence.
3: Hi, my name is Father Mike Schmitz, and you're listening to the Catechism in a Year, where we encounter God's plan of sheer goodness for us, revealed in Scripture and passed down through the tradition of the Catholic faith. The Catechism in a Year is provided by Ascension, who produced and funded this program. In 365 days, we'll read through the Catechism of the Catholic Church, discovering our identity in God's family as we journey together toward our heavenly home. Today is day 202, 1468, 1473. You guys, we get to talk about the effects of the Sacrament of Reconciliation. Yesterday, we talked with the minister of the Sacrament of Reconciliation and the great dignity, the great responsibility that is placed upon the priest who's working by extension of the bishop. Yet today, we get to talk about the effects of this sacrament. What happens when we go to confession? And not only do we experience forgiveness, of course, mercy, of course, it reconciles us with the church. And also, it's an anticipation. I love this. It's an anticipation in a certain way of the judgment to which we all will be subjected at the end of our earthly lives. In some ways, it's practice of coming before God as we are with the full truth that he is love and also that we haven't failed to love and leaning into that. It's remarkable. We're also going to talk about something that a lot of people have a lot of questions about. We're talking about indulgences today. And so one of the questions is, wait, you guys still believe in indulgences? And the answer is, we'll look at paragraphs 1471 to 1473. The answer is a big yes. And we'll talk about that today. Before we launch into today, let's take a moment and just call upon the name of Jesus Christ and pray in the Holy Spirit to God our Father. Father in heaven, we thank you for this day. We thank you for the great sacrament of reconciliation. We thank you for the mercy that comes to us through the ministry of your church, through the ministry of your priests. We ask that you please draw us closer to your heart. Please reconcile us to yourself. Help us, especially those of us who have hardened hearts to you, to your mercy, to your grace, to your love. Help us to have softened hearts that are open to your grace, hearts that are willing to race to you. Lord God, draw all of us to take the next opportunity to say yes to you in confession. Help us to be purified from all of our attachments to sin. In Jesus' name we pray. Amen. In the name of the Father, and of the Son, and of the Holy Spirit. Amen. It is day 202. We are reading paragraphs 1468 to 1473. The effects of this sacrament. The whole power of the sacrament of penance consists in restoring us to God's grace and joining us with him in an intimate friendship. Reconciliation with God is thus the purpose and effect of this sacrament. For those who receive the sacrament of penance with contrite heart and religious disposition, reconciliation is usually followed by peace and serenity of conscience with strong spiritual consolation. Indeed, the sacrament of reconciliation with God brings about a true spiritual resurrection, restoration of the dignity and blessings of the life of the children of God, of which the most precious is friendship with God. This sacrament reconciles us with the church. Sin damages or even breaks fraternal communion. The sacrament of penance repairs or restores it. In this sense, it does not simply heal the one restored to ecclesial communion, but has also a revitalizing effect on the life of the church, which suffered from the sin of one of her members. Reestablished or strengthened in the communion of saints, the sinner is made stronger by the exchange of spiritual goods among all the living members of the body of Christ, whether still on pilgrimage or already in the heavenly homeland. As St. John Paul II stated, it must be recalled that this reconciliation with God leads, as it were, to other reconciliations, which repair the other breaches caused by sin. The forgiven penitent is reconciled with himself in his inmost being, where he regains his innermost truth. He is reconciled with his brethren, whom he has in some way offended and wounded. He is reconciled with the church. He is reconciled with all creation. In this sacrament, the sinner, placing himself before the merciful judgment of God, anticipates in a certain way the judgment to which he will be subjected at the end of his earthly life. For it is now in this life that we are offered the choice between life and death, and it is only by the road of conversion that we can enter the kingdom, from which one is excluded by grave sin. In converting to Christ through penance and faith, the sinner passes from death to life and does not come into judgment. Indulgences. The doctrine and practice of indulgences in the church are closely linked to the effects of the sacrament of penance. What is an indulgence? An indulgence is a remission before God of the temporal punishment due to sins whose guilt has already been forgiven, which the faithful Christian who is duly disposed gains under certain prescribed conditions through the action of the church, which, as the minister of redemption, dispenses and applies with authority the treasury of the satisfactions of Christ and the saints. An indulgence is partial or plenary, according as it removes either part or all of the temporal punishment due to sin. The faithful can gain indulgences for themselves or apply them to the dead. The punishments of sin. To understand this doctrine and practice of the church, it is necessary to understand that sin has a double consequence. Grave sin deprives us of communion with God and therefore makes us incapable of eternal life, the privation of which is called the eternal punishment of sin. On the other hand, every sin, even venial, entails an unhealthy attachment to creatures, which must be purified either here on earth or after death in the state called purgatory. This purification frees one from what is called the temporal punishment of sin. These two punishments must not be conceived of as a kind of vengeance inflicted by God from without, but as following from the very nature of sin. A conversion which proceeds from a fervent charity can attain the complete purification of the sinner in such a way that no punishment would remain. The forgiveness of sin and restoration of communion with God entail the remission of the eternal punishment of sin. But temporal punishment of sin remains. While patiently bearing sufferings and trials of all kinds, and when the day comes, serenely facing death, the Christian must strive to accept this temporal punishment of sin as a grace. He should strive by works of mercy and charity, as well as by prayer and the various practices of penance, to put off completely the old man and to put on the new man. All right, there we are, day 202, paragraphs 1468 to 1473. You guys, we're going to talk about indulgences in a second, but let's highlight first the effects of the sacrament of reconciliation. What an incredible grace. Love the first sentence. Restoring us to God's grace, joining us with him in that intimate friendship. This is remarkable. I think, you know, obviously, the whole power of sacrament of penance, reconciliation, is we're forgiven of our sins. But also realize we are restored. We are restored to our relationship with God. One of the things that we realize is that, you know, St. Paul has said, where sin abounds, grace abounds all the more. So here you can picture it like this. This is my image. You're trucking along, you're going at, like, I don't know how to do this visually when you can't see me, but you're going out around at a level, you're at level seven and you're trucking along. And then bam, big deal sin, and you crash. You're down to zero, right? You lose it all. When we come to the Lord in confession, when we come to the Lord in the sacrament of mercy, he doesn't just elevate us back up to level seven. Or sometimes we might even think, well, now I'm at level four. I got to work back up to seven. Like, no, that's not how it works. God's grace restores us and elevates us. So grace does this. It elevates and perfects. So it brings us back to seven, but because of God's grace, it's now a 7.5. Now it's an eight. The idea behind this thing, again, just the imagery here, is where sin abounds, grace abounds all the more. Where I fall and I'm raised back up by the Lord, when you let God do that, you're actually holier after the fact than if you had never sinned. In some mysterious way, right? And in fact, this is so profound. It's such a mystery in Paul's letter when he says this, but he addresses the next question, because the next question is, wait a second. If when I fall and I let God forgive me, I'm even holier than I was if I didn't fall at all, then why not just keep sinning and get holier and holier? And that's why Paul says, by no means, don't do that. I'm paraphrasing, but he basically says, don't do that. But because we recognize the great, incredible grace of humbly coming before the Lord, allowing him to pick us up, restore us to an intimate friendship and reconcile us, the abundance of mercy that comes to us is remarkable, which is one of the reasons why, says in paragraph 1468, this reconciliation is usually followed by peace and serenity of conscience with strong spiritual consolations. There is a true spiritual resurrection, restoration of the dignity and blessings of the life of the children of God, of which the most precious is friendship with God. Imagine here is God, the God we've offended, the God that we've said no to, the God that we've said, God, I know what you want. I don't care. I want what I want, who restores us to friendship with him. I mean, true friendship. Just consider that for one moment. I don't know if you've ever paused to even reflect on the fact that here is the source of all being, the source of all good, the source of all truth, of all love, the creator of everything that exists, who knows your name and wants you to exist. And not only that, but it matters to him whether or not we choose him. It matters to him what we do. Like, we have these small, seemingly insignificant lives on this planet, right? That last however long they last. And for whatever reason, for some crazy reason, it matters to God what we do during this life, because he wants to be our friends. That's just blows my mind. It should be something that we pray about on a regular basis, because, and then when we fail, it matters to him so much that he died for us to restore us to friendship. Confession also, one of the effects of confession is in 1469, it reconciles us with the church. And remember, when one member suffers, we all suffer. When one member is strengthened, we are all strengthened. And I love how it says this. It says, in the sense, penance, reconciliation, does not simply heal the one restored to ecclesial communion, but also has a revitalizing effect on the life of the church, which suffered from the sin of one of her members. Like, that the recognition is, yes, we really believe that all the members suffer. When one of us says no to the Lord, we all suffer in some remarkably mysterious way. And yet, to be healed, when one of us is healed, we're all healed in some remarkably mysterious way. And it's just incredible. Again, let's highlight this. in paragraph 1469, reestablished or strengthened in the communion of saints, the sinner is made stronger by the exchange of spiritual goods among all the living members of the body of Christ. Remember, made stronger, even stronger afterwards. Say, well, in what way are we made stronger? Well, maybe a bunch of ways. Here's one way. We recognize that the source of all, the source of all sin, the primary sin that leads us away from the Lord is pride. Is that sense of, I can live my life without the Lord. What do we need in order to return to confession? Well, we need the opposite of pride. We need humility. And if the greatest of all vices in some ways is pride, then the greatest of all virtues in some way would be humility. I mean, obviously, St. Paul says the greatest of these is love, which, yes, I'm not going to argue with scripture, but we recognize that what brings us back to the Lord after we've fallen? Well, a spirit of humility, a spirit of humble trust in God's mercy and God's love for each one of us. And so keep that in mind. We keep growing. These are some of the ways we keep growing. When we fall and come back to the Lord, how am I growing? Even if I'm not growing in faithfulness, I am growing in humility. But then that leads to growth and faithfulness. Last thing before we go, I'll talk about indulgences. In 1470, in the sacrament, the sinner, placing himself before the merciful judgment of God, anticipates in a certain way the judgment to which he'll be subjected at the end of his earthly life. We recognize that we are given the choice in this life between life and death, between God and anything other than God. And God will give us what we've chosen. To be able to choose confession, to choose God's mercy, to choose the grace that he offers to us is anticipation for death, where I want to, at my death, I want to choose God. And so in so many powerful ways, going to confession is choosing to allow the Lord to love me as I am. And that's what I'm going to say once again. What is confession? What is the whole Christian life? The Christian life in so many ways is the revelation that God so loved the world that he gave his only begotten son that all those who believe in him would not perish, but would have eternal life. And so here's the message, the invitation. God loves you. All of Christianity can be boiled down to this question and this answer. Will you give God permission to love you as you are? That's the question. What's the answer? Will you give God permission to love you as you are? In so many ways, going to confession, saying, okay, God, this is where I'm at. This is what I've struggled with. This is where I've failed. This is where my heart has been hardened. This is where my heart has been broken. This is where I've hurt other people. This is where I've hurt myself. This is where I've violated your laws, your commands. I violated your love. I've thrown it back in your face. And I will let you love me as I am. This is the heart of the Christian life, and this is the heart of confession. This is the choice every one of us will get to make and have to make in the course of our entire lives. Will I choose God? Meaning, will I let him love me as I am? Do his will? Or will I choose anything other than God? And that leads us to the indulgences. Will I choose God, or will I choose anything other than God? Now, okay, we have a big definition of indulgences. Let's look at this. First of all, you could say, the question I asked at the beginning, wow, you guys still believe in indulgences? Answer, yes. Here it is in the catechism. Well, what is it? First of all, it's a remission before God of the temporal punishment due to sins whose guilt has already been forgiven. Okay, so that's just the very beginning. That's the beginning of a very long sentence given to us by Pope Paul VI, the definition of indulgence. So it's the remission before God of the temporal punishment due to sins whose guilt has already been forgiven. Now, we'll talk about the rest of the definition in just a second, but let's highlight, what are we talking about? Well, there's a double consequence of sin. So that's in paragraph 1472, double consequence of sin. The first consequence of sin is eternal punishment. We are eternally separated from God. When I say to God, God, I know what you want. I don't care. I want what I want. I'm separating myself from the Lord. And there's an eternal consequence. What's the eternal consequence? Well, I don't spend eternity with God, right? Hell is the other way to say it. The eternal consequence of sin is hell. Okay, what happens? Jesus, in his great love and mercy, has taken care of the eternal consequences of sin by dying on the cross for us. Because of that, you and I, when we get baptized, we're reconciled with the Lord. When we, after baptism, go to confession, we're reconciled with the Lord. Our guilt has been forgiven. That eternal consequence of sin has been dealt with. So let's even use that word. You know, in paragraph 1471, it says the temporal punishment due to sin. And in 1472, it uses the word that I really like a lot more. It's consequence. So temporal consequence due to sin, or the eternal consequence due to sin. Why do I like that more? Just a little pause, a little caveat here. I like the term consequence instead of punishment because our minds are so distorted that when we think punishment, sometimes we think that this vengeful God who's like inflicting punishment from without, right? God's just saying like, this is what I'm going to do to you. Versus consequence is, oh, this is just what happens. Like this is an intrinsic reality. This is just the cause and effect, right? This is the, I'll say it five more times. This is the natural or supernatural consequence of what I've chosen. And the consequence of what I've chosen, the eternal consequence is if I say no to God, then I get not God. The temporal consequence of sin is my heart is now distorted. When I choose to say, God, I know what you want. I want what I want. Not only is there an eternal consequence that Jesus pays the price of and that we get absolved of in confession, but there's also a temporal consequence, what I mean by that is that, again, my heart is distorted. Now I'm now attached to these things. So think about your own life. Maybe there was a time where you committed one sin for the first time and it was a big deal. Like you were like, oh my goodness, what have I done? You looked at yourself and thought, I need to get to confession as quickly as I can, as soon as I can. And maybe you did that. You experienced that relief of going to confession and just that, okay, I'm reconciled to the Lord. I'm forgiven of my sins. And the next time you committed that same sin, it's like, wait a second. I'm a little less hurt by that, a little less bothered by that. And also it was easier to choose that sin. And then the next time was even easier to choose that sin. And the next time was even easier to choose that sin. We call that an attachment to sin. We recognize that all of us, sometimes we have a healthy attachment to creatures like the God's gifts. Sometimes we have an unhealthy attachment to God's gifts. Sometimes we have an unhealthy attachment to sins. Even though I've been forgiven of this sin, even though I don't want it in my life, I still have an attachment to it. We call that the temporal consequence of having chosen the sin. My heart is now distorted

0: understand, hopefully we understand now that there is an eternal consequence of sin. That's hell. Jesus has dealt with that when we're forgiven. And there's a temporal consequence of sin, and that is the attachments that we have to that sin. Because of this, it's one of the reasons why we talked about the other day, we do penances after confession. It's like the rehab. It's like the physical therapy after a surgery. But there's also the grace that God has given to the church. And the grace God has given to the church is called an indulgence. And so the definition of indulgence goes on. Remember, it says it's indulgence is a remission before God of the temporal punishment or consequence due to sins whose guilt has already been forgiven. Goes on to say, which the faithful Christian who is duly disposed, like you're open to this, gains under certain prescribed conditions through the action of the church, which as the minister of redemption dispenses and applies with authority the treasury of the satisfaction of Christ and the saints. Now, that sounds like a mouthful of words, and it is, but here's what it means. It means that the church has the ability to, because God has given her the authority, the church has the ability to say, okay, if you do these actions, these are the kind of actions that heal you. These are the kind of actions that will remove those attachments of your heart to sin, the actions that remove the attachments of your heart, the unhealthy attachments of your heart to creatures. And so typically, when performing an indulgence, there are four aspects to it. So the first one is the action itself. And the action could be pray the Stations of the Cross in a church or oratory, or pray the Rosary on Divine Mercy Sunday, or pray the Divine Mercy Chaplet on Divine Mercy Sunday, or do whatever the thing is, like, right, the action. The second part is to receive Holy Communion. The third part is to go to confession within a week of doing that thing, especially for a plenary indulgence, right, or a full indulgence. And finally, the fourth part is to pray for the Holy Father, so to pray for the intentions of the Pope. Now, big question, why would these four things be important? Well, first of all, the action itself is that rehab, right? It's that physical therapy. It's me saying yes to something the church has asked me to do. Remember, the source of all sin is pride. It's me saying, God, I know what you want. I don't care. I want what I want. But when I do what the church is asking of me, I'm walking in humility, right? So it's healing in that case. Secondly, receiving Holy Communion is important because this is receiving the very body and blood of our Lord. This is communion with the church, is communion with our Lord himself. It's this strength. And again, remember, Holy Communion, the Eucharist, is the great remedy for sin. So secondly, Holy Communion. Thirdly, going to confession is important because it means that I'm reconciled, right? I'm forgiven by the Lord and his mercy. He's dealt with the eternal punishment of sin. And lastly, praying for the Holy Father is important because it's me recognizing that my sin has not only affected my own heart and my relationship with the Lord, it's also affected my relationship with the whole church. Remember, we don't exist in isolation. We're part of the body of Christ. So when I pray for the Holy Father, I'm praying for the universal church. And so these four things, these four aspects that make up indulgences are remedies that heal our hearts. Okay, so all of this, what does it all entail? It all requires God's grace. And all requires our cooperation with God's grace. Like, we could do none of this. None of this is possible without God's grace. None of this is possible without God having given his authority to the church to bind and to loose. Keep this in mind. Who's the church to say, you know, that this is an indulgence and that's not an indulgence? Well, remember, Jesus Christ, our Lord and Savior, our God, gave to Peter and to the apostles the authority to bind and to loose. This is an exercise of that authority that Jesus Christ has given to his church. This is one of the reasons why we are able to lean into indulgences. Now, you can obtain an indulgence for yourself, or you can apply them to the dead. So you might say, well, I think I'm okay. Maybe you are okay. But there's someone I love who has passed away, someone I love who has died. And I want to apply this indulgence to that person, to the purification of their heart, to the freedom of their soul. And I want them to experience the grace of God in heaven in eternity quickly and soon. It's been a long day, but I'll tell you this, you're not alone in this day. I'm praying for you. Please pray for me. My name is Father Mike. I cannot wait to see you tomorrow. God bless.
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7: Good afternoon. Thank you very much for joining us on this hour of Ave Maria in the Afternoon. I'm Marcus Peter. I'm blessed to be with all of you as always. Deacon Harold Burke Sivers and I will be going on tour again, and thank the Lord that we get to do this. We've been invited to a series of parishes across the country. It's not too late for you to reach out to us and let us know where you'd like to bring us. And we are doing this at virtually no cost to parishes. We, by the grace of God, have something worked out so that we will be able to preach the gospel and to do this at no burden to parishes. So if you're interested, reach out to us, events@deaconherald.com or at events@drmarcuspeter.com, events@drmarcuspeter.com. And we'd love to hear from you. Reach out to us, please. Now, we're going to begin this hour by talking with my friend Dr. Gregory Popchick. It's become an increasingly popular trope to criticize or mock Catholics for being, quote-unquote, preoccupied with guilt. In fact, it's become one of the most ubiquitous stereotypes about Catholicism. Oh, yeah, you guys are Catholics. You know all about that guilt. There's a distinction, though, between healthy Catholic guilt and hopeless shame. Guilt serves a virtuous purpose. Properly understood, guilt can set us free. St. Thomas Aquinas talks about this distinction. What guilt does is it informs the conscience that we have lost the capacity and lost the freedom to look upon the face of our beloved. And therefore, it compels us, it ought to compel us, to seek restitution, to seek to make right that which has been wronged, so that the relationship with the Father can be restored by means of covenant renewal, sacramental renewal, the sacrament of reconciliation, and then the continued reception of the Lord in the Holy Eucharist. So Greg is going to walk us through that guilt has a purpose, a good purpose within the soul, within the conscience that compels us to look at a wrong sin and to seek to make it right. Shame, however, entraps us and spirals us away from the good of our Father. After that, we'll speak with Joanna Bogle. Andy Burnham was officially named the leader of Britain's governing Labour Party on July the 17th. He's going to be the UK's first Prime Minister to enter office publicly identifying as a Catholic. And then finally, we speak with my friend Tom Nash about proclaiming Jesus to our Jewish friends. For now, the headlines.
8: Thanks, Marcus. Good afternoon, everyone. This is your Ave Maria Radio News for Tuesday, July 21st. It's the Feast of St. Lawrence of Brindisi, Doctor of the Church. 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Your vocation location is at avemaria.edu. Secretary of War Pete Hegseth is testifying about the Iran war funding in the Senate. With the war escalating, Hegseth's telling the Senate Appropriations Committee that the White House's $88 billion supplemental funding request is critical.
9: President Trump's following a simple logic. The military requires a generational investment to deliver on peace through strength.
8: Hegseth's appearance comes following the confirmed recent deaths of two U.S. soldiers from Iranian strikes in Jordan and another service member death in Iraq during a controlled explosion to destroy an Iranian drone. Several anti-war protesters interrupted the beginning of the hearing. The federal government is withholding almost $1 billion in Medicaid for California and $200 million in Minnesota over fraud concerns. Health and Human Services Secretary Robert F. Kennedy Jr. says the fix is simple.
10: If Governor Gavin Newsom or Governor Tim Walz wants this funding released, all they have to do is provide basic documentation showing that these services are legitimate and not fraudulent.
8: California Governor Gavin Newsom calls the fraud claims a political stunt. Tennessee's trial against Instagram owner Meta is underway over claims the platform targets and harms young users. Jury selection got underway Monday. The trial is expected to last 6 to 7 weeks and will focus on social media features like infinite scrolling, disappearing stories, and notifications. The state argues that Meta knows about the addictive risks, but failed to adequately warn children and parents. From your AveMariaRadio.net news desk, I'm Steve Clark.
7: Good afternoon. Welcome back. I'm Marcus Peter. I'm blessed to be joined by my dear friend, Dr. Gregory Popchak. He and his bride, Lisa, authors and co-authors of over a dozen books on marriage and the family, looking at the faith, especially through the lens of the theology of the body. They're the founders of CatholicCounselors.com and most recently, the Catholic HOM app and network, Catholic Households on Missions. They also co-host More to Life, airing 10 a.m. Eastern on EWTN Global Catholic Radio Network and Ave Maria Radio's stations as well. Greg, thank you for joining us. How are you?
11: I'm doing well. Thanks for having me, Marcus.
7: Well, as usual, tremendously joyous. The great work you and Lisa have done for marriage and the family cannot be overstated. And so to that end, I want to ask you, we talked about this before, that you wanted to talk about the question of guilt versus shame, especially in living marriage and the family life. And I know that's broad strokes, but let's begin there. What are some of your thoughts?
11: Well, you know, I did a reel actually a couple of weeks ago that got over 200,000 views and something like 12,000 likes and shares. And it was on this exact topic. And so I think this idea of guilt and shame really resonates for a lot of Catholics. And of course, you know, we hear comedians and other people talking about Catholic guilt. And I want to make a distinction here between what healthy Catholic guilt actually is versus what shame and scrupulosity are, because I think it's a distinction that can help set us free. So healthy guilt is actually a gift of the Holy Spirit because it feels hopeful. Healthy guilt feels hopeful. It says, yes, you messed up, but here's what you could do to make it right, to learn from your mistakes, to do better in the future. It's the voice of the Holy Spirit consoling us when we recognize that we've done something wrong and pointing us in a direction that says, here's what you can do to make it right and learn from it. Whereas shame tends more to be the voice of the enemy saying that, not that you did something wrong, but that you are something wrong. And that all you can do to make up for it is sit there in your wrongness and be wrong. So where healthy guilt points us in a practical direction of things we could do to, you know, if I offend you, I can apologize. I can say, what can we do to handle this situation better next time? I can learn from my mistakes. I can go to confession. I can receive God's grace and forgiveness. And healthy guilt motivates all those kinds of positive steps. Whereas shame, if I did something to offend you, would just cause me to say, oh, wow, I was really awful to Marcus. I don't deserve his friendship. I should just sit here and be wrong, you know, which doesn't help anything. And in fact, that's why the church says that that kind of shame or scrupulosity is actually a sin, not because the church wants us to feel bad about feeling bad, but because the church acknowledges that this kind of shame and scrupulosity actually separates us from God's love and mercy. And anything that separates us from God's love and mercy is a sin. And so rather than embracing that sense of aloneness or failure or misery, God wants to deliver me from all of that so that I can see that there is now, therefore, no condemnation for those who are in Christ, as St. Paul says in Romans 8:1.
7: To talk, therefore, a little deeper about what shame does in terms of crippling you away from God, and then how, let's focus on marriage, for example. For a husband and a wife, what does shame do in terms of drawing you away from God and therefore your spousal dynamic?
11: Well, shame ultimately causes me to become so focused on protecting myself from you that I don't give myself to you. Mm. You know, I feel ashamed that maybe I let you down in some way, or that I'm not the husband or the wife that I'm, you know, God's calling me to be, you know, or for that matter, the parent, you know. And so, but instead of looking at it and saying, all right, so what are the mistakes that I feel that I've made, and how can I learn from those things and do better moving forward and be more of the person God's calling me to be, more of the spouse God wants you to be, more of the parent God wants you to be, which would be healthy guilt, where I'm looking at the things that I regret and saying, how can I learn from this and what can I do better tomorrow? Shame causes me to say, wow, I guess I'm just the worst spouse in the world then, aren't I? You know, I get defensive. I push you away. Or, you know, you're so wonderful. I don't deserve you, you know, whatever. I'm abdicating my responsibility for learning from my mistakes because I'm just going to sit here and feel wrong for having done wrong. Instead of acknowledging that, well, you know, we're all works in progress and we're all learning, and the whole goal of marriage is really to give us the grace to learn how to love the way God wants us to, or acknowledging that none of us knows how to. And so, of course, we're going to make mistakes. But the good news is that no matter what mistake we make, God loves us enough to show us how to move forward and how to do better. And that healthy guilt reminds us of our dignity and worth in God's eyes, that enables us to make right out of the wrongs that we've committed.
7: Conversely, though, a healthy sense of guilt, like you've just shared with us, is actually useful in growing in the marital life.
11: Yeah, absolutely. Well, because again, it allows me to say, you know, okay, I did this, you know, or I could have done better with that, or I could have loved you more in this way, or been more supportive to you in that way. Let's talk about how the next time something like this comes up, we could do better. You know, that I can be here for you. You know, I had a question on the show today, actually, from a listener who, this was about parenting, but it really the same thing applies in marriage, that they were regretting some decisions that they made as parents when their kids were little, and now their child was an adult, and they were wondering how I could support my child, especially when they were bring up the things that I've committed in the past. And, you know, this can happen in marriage as well, where, you know, I make mistakes in the past and my spouse brings those things up to me, and then I get defensive and I get hostile because I don't want to feel ashamed. I don't want to feel responsible. I don't want to feel like, you know, this is all my fault. That's not what this is about, right? It's about acknowledging that, well, you know, I could have done better. I could have supported you more. I could have been more demonstrative of my affection or my support or encouragement or whatever it was that you needed from me. And I'm sorry that I didn't do that then. What can I do now, though, to provide that support, to be present in ways that I wasn't able to in the past, to encourage you in ways that I wasn't able to encourage you before? So I can look at those things, but I don't have to feel condemned by those mistakes. I can acknowledge those failures or limitations and say, well, let's talk about how we can move forward from here. And that's what that healthy guilt makes possible, because it allows me to do an honest assessment of the times that I've fallen short, but not get stuck in it. You know, but to really work with the Holy Spirit to cooperate with that grace of marriage, especially to do better as a spouse or as a parent.
7: Can we apply those principles then, especially that dichotomy between guilt and shame, to parents and the dynamic with children?
11: Yeah, of course. And you know, it's the same idea where, you know, we all feel as parents that we're not enough. you know, that we're not doing enough, that we're not holy enough, we're not smart enough, you know, every day, you know, is a new challenge with our kids. And it's often a surprising challenge, the way our kids behave, or a challenge that our family faces. And I think shame stops us from acknowledging that we're going to struggle, that it's okay to not know what I'm doing. It's okay to not have all the answers. Whereas healthy guilt allows me to say, well, you know, that caught me by surprise. I didn't handle that the way I would have liked, you know, but let me reflect a little bit on the next time something like this were to happen, how could I deal with it in a way that allows me to be my best and to bring out the best in my child? And maybe I even need to bring my kid into the conversation, and maybe we need to pray about it together. You know, Lord, you know, we have a tendency to really struggle around this. You know, when my child is disrespectful, I don't tend to respond as well as I would like, or when my child is struggling with this problem, I don't tend to respond as well as I'd like. Help me to know how to be there for them in the way that they need me to be, so that I can help them do better, but also help them feel loved and cared for, and then talk about it. What would that look like moving forward? You know, we had a call again on the show today from a parent who said that when my child was younger, we didn't realize that she had anxiety disorder, but her anxiety would come out as anger a lot of the times, and she would express her anxiety as by yelling at us, and the caller said I would shut that down. You know, I would treat that as a discipline problem, and I would just tell her to stop being so disrespectful, and I wouldn't really hear the anxiety behind it. Now, it's okay for us to correct our children even when they, you know, are expressing anxiety or whatever. It's okay to say, look, I understand that you're feeling upset, or you're feeling anxious, or you're feeling, here's how you could express that. But we have a tendency to just shut it down. And so what she was saying in the call is that she really sees that, you know, that she could have handled that differently. And now that her daughter is an adult, what could she do moving forward to provide that support? And that's, I think, a healthy way of looking at it, to say, you know, in the past, here was the pattern. Now moving forward, how could I address that pattern in a healthier way? So again, that healthy guilt allows us to look at our mistakes honestly, from them, whereas shame just makes me mistakes and feel bad about them and believe that God, even God, can't do anything about this because I'm such a screw up.
7: My guest has been Dr. Gregory Popchek. He and his bride Lisa co-host More to Life 10 a.m. Eastern on EWTN Global Catholic Radio Network, founders of the Catholic Counselors Network and .com, but also the Catholic HOM app, Catholic Households on Mission app. Find out how you can get the support you need to be a virtuous, thriving Catholic family. And stay tuned. I'm Marcus Peacher.
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7: Good afternoon and welcome. Welcome back. I'm Marcus Peter. Andy Burnham was officially named the leader of Britain's governing Labour Party on July the 17th. Now, this has paved the way for him to become the UK's first Prime Minister to enter office, publicly identifying as a Catholic. The UK has moved to select its seventh Prime Minister in a decade. Now, Andy Burnham's Catholic roots most probably might have some effect on his leadership, and that warrants a conversation for us in the United States, especially since we have seen our fair share of politicians who publicly identify as Catholic. Joining me to have a conversation about this is Joanna Bogle, journalist in the United Kingdom. Her book Newman's London is published by Grace Wing Books. Joanna, so great to speak with you again. How are you?
17: Well, like everybody else in Britain, I'm much too warm. We've had the most ferocious heat wave. And what with that and the change of Prime Minister and so on, this is really ghastly, the murder of Anne Widdecombe, the prominent politician and author and a personal friend. It's been a strange time, a very strange time.
7: And
17: the heat has somehow made it feel even odder.
7: I want to ask you, given that she was a dear friend of yours, how are you doing, and what's the public sentiment of the UK right now? As we know, there's been a public charging. What's the feel of the pulse in the UK right now?
17: Well, the vast majority of people feel very warmly affectionate towards Anne. She was a very controversial figure, a Catholic and a staunch conservative, but she was also much liked. She was a woman of great good humour, and one of the things she did late in life was to take part in this absurd television programme of competitive ballroom dancing in the most absurd way, and everybody adored her for it. I can't say I ever watched it, but they loved her, and she was children adored her and called her the granny, and she had to wear a glittering frock and was absolutely up for the most absurd thing, being twirled around. So she had a place in everyone's affection. A very small number of sour people said horrid things because she was pro-life and Catholic, and they've been widely denounced. And the Home Secretary paid a very gracious tribute to her, even though she was not very much politically opposed. The Cardinal Archbishop Emeritus of Westminster paid a special tribute because he was and is patron of the Catholic Writers Guild, of which she was leading. The current Archbishop led a requiem mass for her immediately on hearing of her death. It's all been a huge outpouring of kindness and affection, and I have to say, people who knew that I was a good friend, including my own dear family, were very, very sweet to me, and my nephews and nieces phoned me up knowing I'd be upset. So actually, in a strange way, at a horrid time, the very nicest bits of British life have emerged. And I have to say, I was glad to pay my own tribute to Anne on our Catholic radio station here in London, Radio Maria. And when I look back to Anne, she was eccentric and so on. She had strong convictions, and she was enormously refreshing to be with. I mean, she became a Catholic immediately. I mean, immediately, really, after the Church of England voted to ordain women. She just knew that was an impossibility. So she left the Church of England and immediately started to investigate the Catholic Church, and finally was received at Westminster Cathedral and was a very good friend of Cardinal Basil Hume, who was Archbishop of Westminster at that time. So she played a very public role in the Catholic life in Britain, as well as a parliamentary role.
7: To shift gears to yet another person who is in politics, who publicly identifies as Catholic or proclaims to be Catholic, and that's Andy Burnham. What do we know about his faith? What do we know about his public witness of the faith?
17: Well, yes, and these in an important and often rather sad way, these are two different things. He was brought up a Catholic, and his children attend a Catholic secondary school, as did he. And according to the public notices of it, his children attend a school dedicated to Saint Edmund Arrowsmith, who is one of our heroic Lancashire martyrs who held firmly to the faith during the Reformation and died, was tortured and died for doing so. So there's a strong Manchester Catholic root, which is a fine heritage, truly a very fine heritage. But he said he doesn't go regularly to Mass, And it's not at all clear the way in which he really sees the Catholic Church as forming his ideas. He has said that when he was at school, all that he heard about the Catholic faith and meant the Catholic social teaching meant the Labour Party. I think this is a really rather an absurd point of view, because it is not like that at all. And trying to tie the Catholic faith to a particular political party's agenda is quite wrong. If he talks about Catholic social teaching, that takes us to Rerum Novarum, the splendid encyclical by Leo XIII, who roundly denounces socialism in the ideological sense and focuses firmly on the family and even mentions the importance of women being at home, none of which sounds very much like the Labour Party or indeed anything much in politics in modern Britain, especially the idea that the family based on marriage as the union of a man and a woman, which of course Leo XIII assumed, and that a man should earn enough to raise his own family on his earnings. That's a very unpopular view in Britain. And I can't imagine Andy Burnham saying, well, it's my view and I'm going to stand with it, because that's not Labour Party policy at all. So I'm wary. However, he seems a pleasant, cheery chap, and I'm sure we're all going to hope that anybody who takes on this very onerous job is going to make a go of it. But I am wary, and I think it's very sad when a Catholic in public life announces publicly that they don't go to Mass. I think that's rather a shocking thing. And even if he said it without realizing that it would shock us all, well, it does shock us, and I think we are all the poorer for that.
7: We are the poorer indeed, especially when you consider that those who take on public office, whether they like it or not, put themselves in the public eye. And so the witness of one's faith from that office, for good or for ill, can either strengthen and bolster or scandalize.
17: Yes. And it's a shame, because he has an opportunity, given his Catholic family background, and that's all one can really say, because, you know, if he's not going to Mass, he's not really not a practicing Catholic at all. But he went with his wife, of course, to Buckingham Palace so that the king could formally appoint him as Prime Minister. And it's always nice to see a married couple doing that, and she looked very elegant. You know, and you know how the media immediately pick up what frock she's wearing and how much it cost and all that sort of thing. So it was all rather grand. But I hope it's more than just trying to look nice and happy. He has also said that he doesn't really want to live at number 10 Downing Street. He would rather keep his family home in Manchester. One is not unsympathetic to that. One is not unsympathetic to that. But it does have to be said that part of the charm of 10 Downing Street is that it's a real family home. It's not just an office. And there's a rich history of the idea of the Prime Minister actually living in an ordinary house in an ordinary street, handy for Parliament. So the idea of sort of going there from time to time seems to lose something. However, there we are, these are decisions that he wants to make. And he will also have to be active in his constituency, as every Member of Parliament is, whether they're Prime Minister or not. I am sorry that he hasn't made clear that his faith will motivate him at a very basic level. The Catholic Church doesn't have, as we all know, a set of absolute options on every policy, absolutely the reverse. But the family centered on a man and a woman in marriage is absolutely fundamental, as is the idea that everything should be done at the smallest unit rather than the biggest. So state control of everything is very contrary to the Catholic understanding of a good social order. We must hope, and we might perhaps pray. I suppose it's fair to add, especially in the wake of Anne Widdecombe's murder, that it's going to be perhaps difficult for very public figures to do things that at one time would have seemed the most ordinary thing on earth, like going to church on Sunday. They might have to be accompanied by security, which is a rather terrible thought, and something that makes it a very different England from the one we've known for so many centuries. But it would not be impossible for him to go to Mass. A church could be notified in advance, and he could be whistled in and be safe while he was in church. So I think it's a pity if he doesn't.
7: Joanna, as usual, tremendous joy and a blessing to have you enlighten us. And we will continue to pray for the UK, and one would hope that it reclaims its very deep and illustrious Christian heritage. I've been talking with Joanna Vogel, journalist in the United Kingdom, about Andy Burnham being named a Catholic Prime Minister in the UK. Stay tuned, I'm Marcus Meter.
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24: 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They shall be made white as snow.
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25: How important was unity to Jesus Christ? Very, according to the Catholic Catechism. He bestowed unity on His church at the outset. It is something the church can never lose, but with prayer and work, she can improve. This is why, the Catholic Catechism says, Jesus Himself prayed at the hour of His passion and continues praying, that they may all be one. As You, Father, are in Me, and I in You, may they also be one in us. The Catechism further states, the desire to recover the unity of all Christians is a gift of Christ and a call of the Holy Spirit. The Catechism says there are certain things required in order to respond adequately to this call. A permanent renewal of the Church, conversion of the heart, prayer in common, fraternal knowledge of each other, ecumenical formation, dialogue among theologians and Christians, collaboration in good works. This is Peggy Stanton, and this has been the Order of Malta's Minute with the Catechism.
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7: Good afternoon and welcome back. I'm Marcus Peter. The Catholic faith, the entire Christian revelation, is an overflow of a branch that is grafted onto the olive tree that began with a true Abrahamic heritage, the Hebrew people, descendants of Abraham. And therefore, in his letter to the Romans, Paul prophesies of us that the deliverer will come from Zion, and that the gifts and call of God are irrevocable. And therefore, there is an onus of evangelization of our Jewish brothers and sisters. Joining me to have a conversation about this is my dear friend Tom Nash, who is most recent, he has worn many hats throughout his very illustrious career in the Catholic Church, but most recently, he is staff apologist of Catholic Answers. Tom, it's so great to speak with you. How are you?
0: Mark, it's great to speak with you, and especially on a topic near and dear to your heart, given all of your work on the covenants and showing that indeed our great Jewish heritage, and as a consequence, an anti-Jewishness should not be part of a Catholic mindset, and as well that to realize that Catholicism, because everything is a fulfillment of Judaism, that properly understood Jewish identity. I mean, who were the first, overwhelmingly the first Christians were themselves Jewish. And therefore, even though there's been, you know, obviously the great number over the centuries of Gentile heritage, is that the fulfillment of Jewish identity, not a repudiation of it properly understood, is Catholicism. And I try to make, in part, an argument for how that's the case in my recent essay in Catholic Answers.
7: Can we address perhaps one of the big elephants in the room, one of the main reasons why you felt the need to pen this article and why I continue to do my work as well, that
0: yes,
7: we have had a long history on our part in Catholicism of not doing, in this case, our Jewish brothers and sisters, the due diligence of evangelizing them and bringing forth to them the love of Christ in the gospel.
0: Yes, and I think part of that is sometimes when we had more temporal power, leaning on that, as I say, versus leaning on the Lord. And so that creates friction, whether it's, you know, coercion to become Catholic, or expulsions when people don't, or requiring people 250 plus years in the ghettos in Rome. Pius IX ended that in 1848, where people were required on the Jewish Sabbath to hear a sermon, a Catholic sermon. And of course, having a captive audience, a literal one, is not the way you're going to win people. You got to win them over with their hearts and mind and to love. And more recently, of course, as mentioned in the document that reiterates the disposition since the Holocaust in Vatican II, post-Vatican II, where it says, the church does not have any specific institutional mission toward our Jewish, you know, toward the Jews. And I'm thinking, well, wait a second, isn't that part of what Jesus came, I speak to the lost sheep of the house of Israel? And they are included, of course, in the larger mission, you know, making disciples of all nations in the sense of all peoples, not all Gentiles, but all peoples, and that would include them. And of course, who did he? He's of Jewish heritage. He's ethnically Jew, and he's the Messiah for everyone. So it's a question of how we reach out, as opposed to that we should reach out. And we shouldn't be apologizing in the sense of saying we're sorry, but rather, because obviously the Shoah was, it's despite, you know, difficulties between Catholics and Jews historically, that the Shoah is a uniquely and nefariously a Nazi and project, a terrible thing. Mm-hmm. And the thing is that post-Vatican II, I saw some people who were Catholic-Jewish relations, Marcus, who would say, well, you know, defend Pius XII, and he was really a friend of the Jews. Well, great. But then he would also say, well, he was one of the point people for the U.S., the bishops, and saying, you know, these outreach to Jewish, our Jewish friends is kind of just dried up after Vatican II. It's like, well, it shouldn't be that way. And I remember Cardinal Keeler and speaking to him in 2002 when they had that problematic two ways dual covenant document that came out, and the bishops within a few weeks had to say, no, this is not an official teaching. I remember speaking at one time, and Marcus, he said to me, God rest his soul, he said, well, if I'm talking to people, I'm evangelizing, and I just kind of paused, and we had a conversation a little spirited, and I'm thinking, all right, this conversation is not getting anywhere, because you and I can have a conversation and not necessarily be evangelizing people. We could be talking about this, that, and the other. And it's important, I think, the key is to be charitable. As I say in my essay, hey, let's invite them into and explain why that the tabernacle is the fulfillment of the temple divine presence. God is everywhere, but he manifested his presence most intimately in the Holy of Holies. And that the fulfillment of that is the tabernacle. And this is why the tabernacle is set apart, as in the tabernacle was set apart in the ancient temple. And so if we realize that, and that the bread of the presence, which was sacred but symbolic in the Old Covenant, is fulfilled also in the presence of Christ, that intimate presence of God, which Jesus tore open the curtain, tore down the curtain in two, we can all draw close to him, and that the tabernacle light is a reminder of the menorah of the old temple, that this is all a signal, and you don't need to be Catholic, you don't need to be in a state of grace to come forward. And if we just say this, hey, you know, open wide the doors to Christ, for I think it would be a great way to reboot, not only to outreach to non-Catholics, including Jews, but to Catholics themselves, Marcus. You don't need adoration. Adoration is wonderful, but our Lord is every bit as present in his real presence, whether he's exposed or not. And oftentimes people will come forward in the quiet of that versus maybe the liturgical ceremony. The exposition might be a little bit much for them to draw close. And I just wish we would do more of that. And if we don't have faith in God and the sacraments as well as confession, etc., that it's not going to happen. No one's going to believe it if we don't believe it. And again, you can invite people to draw near and have explanations about this. And there might be pushback, but hey, we do it in joy.
7: I'm so grateful to hear all of this and from you and proclaimed with such clarity and fervor. One of the things I want to invite you to also share on is that God hasn't cut off the Jewish people. In fact, the church recognizes that dialogue with the Jewish people is part of the work of Christian unity. I invite your wisdom here.
0: Absolutely. And I think this is just it. It's ours to reach out. And we reach out, as we do to our Protestant brothers, in a different way. Hey, we are Catholic because this is Christianity on Christ's terms. And this is a fulfillment of the Messiah. And we're trying to remove any stumbling block, not a caricature of Jesus. We apologize for things, as Pope John Paul II said. So we want you to encounter Jesus for who he really is, the incarnate word, the suffering servant. And if you can encounter him for Jesus and not let your experiences or stereotypes, whatever, that might be an impediment to you, we invite you to do so, and that's why we invite you to come into our churches and to draw near apart from Mass, apart from OCIA. You don't need to be in formal instruction. Just let the Lord speak to you, because as I try to tell people, Marcus, and you have the blessing at Praise God and at the Ave Maria Radio in Ann Arbor, right up down the hallway, if you will, is the beautiful chapel and also the Real Presence, and we have it at Catholic Answers. There is something when we make a decision to draw near to him and to do it in the chapel where he is at, great things will happen. And we have that belief, and I just know it makes a huge difference in my own life. I love the Real Presence and being able to have access to our Lord in that intimate way. In my work, I go on the weekends to do it. I'm on vacation right now in Hawaii, but even here, going to Mass daily, just opportunities. So I think let's be fervent, let's be inviting, and let's be clear and say, you know, this is the Lord, and these are a way we can talk about how it's the fulfillment of the temple and the fulfillment of Melchizedek and the fulfillment of the circumcision. But, you know, you don't need to be baptized. You don't need to be a formally Catholic to draw near and have your heart touched by Christ. So I think this is an important, good starting point. I hope Pope Leo and our bishops and our priests take it where from here, and because they are in the authority, they have their hierarchical constitution of the church, and may they do so, and may God bless our efforts, brother.
7: I'm talking with Tom Nash about proclaiming Jesus to our Jewish friends. This is such a crucial, continued conversation that Christians have an obligation to engage in. We're going to continue on the other side of the break. Stay tuned. I'm Marcus Peter.
1: You like pizza? Me too. And for that, we can thank our friend Tom Monahan. 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
26: Some great people have shown respect for God. Can I read you a little quotation from Albert Einstein, who many times showed a great respect for religion and was one of the great admirers of Pope Pius XII for his stand against the Holocaust during the Second World War. Einstein wrote, "The fairest thing we can experience is the mysterious, is the fundamental emotion that stands at the cradle of all true art and science. And knowledge of the existence of something we can't penetrate, of the manifestations of the profoundest reason and the most radiant beauty, which are only accessible to our minds in their most elementary form. It is this knowledge and this emotion that constitute the truly religious attitude." Oh my, so beautifully said.
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28: Here's the new challenge. At least 1 hour a week in front of the Blessed Sacrament, with the goal of an hour a day in front of the Blessed Sacrament. I had a guy come up to me and he says, "Father, you know, I'm doing a lot of things. I'm in a men's fellowship. I pray with my wife every day. I go to Mass every Sunday and usually a couple times during the week. I read Scripture." He goes, "I want more." I said, "Do you pray in front of the Blessed Sacrament?" He said, "Outside of Mass, no." I said, "I think that's the more. See, all these saints, these are the ones who surround us. These are the ones who ran before us. These are the ones who fought well, who kept the faith. They would tell you, as would every single saint in heaven right now, you cannot run this race if you don't spend time with the Master. Whatever else we're doing, it's second, third, and fourth. First things need to be first. And the first thing is to be with the Master. And the Master is Jesus."
7: Good afternoon and welcome back. I'm Marcus Reed. I'm talking with Tom Nash, prolific author. He served the church and Catholic media in numerous capacities, most recently as a staff apologist for Catholic Answers. And we're talking about his piece in Catholic Answers magazine, Proclaiming Jesus to Our Jewish Friends. Tom, just to recap some parts of this conversation, Paul knew the tendency that some Gentiles might have against the Jewish people, and he was trying to forewarn us, he was trying to prepare us against a kind of repudiation of all of the Jewish people and the responsibility of the proclamation of the gospel to them. Just share with us what Paul would have said to us today.
0: Yeah, he himself is a beneficiary of that, is he not? You know, that he comes and Jesus, of course, tries to witness to the lost sheep of the house of Israel. But he points out, you know, he said, "Hey, you know, you yourself can be cut off." He would remind us in his letter to the Romans, chapter 9, chapter 11. So we need to be grateful in how, as you said well at the beginning, we've been grafted on. That is the fulfillment of Israel and the Gentiles, the great promise to Abraham in Genesis 12 and Genesis 22, that his ancestors will be a blessing to all the nations. And of course, it's fulfilled in Christ, who comes to restore the kingdom of Israel. And and as a kingdom, and as we say to our Protestant friends, hey, this is a visible kingdom, and Christ is the king. We're not waiting for a dispensationalist Protestant perspective where we're going to have Jesus come and reign for 1,000 years visibly on the earth. No, he's been reigning since he died and rose from the dead and ascended into heaven. And, we have founded on the apostles, the visible hierarchical church. And just to mention, you mentioned about not getting too, think we're too, have a bad attitude toward our Jewish friends and to think we're so special. It's like, look, we have been grafted in. And also, we ourselves, as I said, I knew as a child, so that rate says to me, you Jews killed Christ. And I said, anybody who's ever sinned has put Christ on the cross, yeah. Right? So that kind of disposition makes no sense. And I think, unfortunately, you get a lot of things in people today. It's like, okay, they do not accept Jesus. And people say one thing you get all Jews agree on is about Christ and not accepting Jesus. But my point is, what are they accepting? What are they rejecting? And if we need to recognize how historically the church has put in some stumbling blocks because of its witness. And just all ourselves is we ourselves have to remember our own, that God has been merciful to us, and that our only incontrovertible enemies are the devil and his minions, Ephesians 6, verse 12. So all the more so, given their heritage, and given that God has given them the covenant, as he says in St. Paul says in Romans chapter 9, and then, lest you be wise in your own conceits, he says in Romans 11. I want you to understand this mystery, brethren. A hardening has come upon part of Israel until the full number of the Gentiles come in, and so all Israel will be saved. And he cites a couple of passages, including Jeremiah 31, and he says, the deliverer will come from Zion, he will banish ungodliness from Jacob, and this will be my covenant with them when I take away their sins. And that's, of course, we see beginning in baptism. So this is our thought, our mindset. St. Paul himself loved his fellow Jews, and so that God has not abandoned them, and it's our part to do our part. And part of the reason is, like, look, we don't sit around waiting for latter day times thinking there's going to be some miraculous outreach and conversion automatically, because St. Paul's kind of an outlier, evangelistic outlier, as they say in my essay. God dealt with him in a unique way and on the road to Damascus, but in general, it's by working through his people. Make disciples of all nations. God is always with us. It's God's grace. We do our charge, our job to be his ambassadors, to proclaim, but we must do our job and not expect it to be happening otherwise, and not to be ashamed of the gospel, including to share with our Jewish friends as if somehow this is to repudiate their past. No, this is properly understood, and this is why we need a deep understanding of the covenants, as you write so well and spoke it so well. We realize that this is a fulfillment of Jewish identity and not a repudiation, then we should be all the more zealous, but we need to be conscious of that Jewish heritage and the fulfillment of the sacrifices, the fulfillment of circumcision and baptism, and indeed the presence of the temple, the great divine presence. And that's why I quoted from the Talmud in one sense, that menorah is to show God's presence among his people. And again, you don't need to be Catholic. You don't need to be in a state of grace to go into a church and to have him. And sometimes we look around the United States and the world and we see more people not practicing the faith. And I say, what a great way to evangelize fallen away Catholics as well, is that this is how, that the church says,

0: doors to Christ. Let people come in. Let men who could be volunteers, you're worried about, there could be a tax on the church, a tax on the tabernacle. Well, just have men present as part of their volunteer duty as Catholics and be present to the Lord and keep the peace, so to speak, so people can encounter the Prince of Peace. But we've got to believe, and I think having our doors open and believing and having confidence in the sacraments, having confidence in the Eucharist, including His real presence, and that when we draw near, things will happen. When we see this, we see it in the lives of the saints. We see it in Damon and Molokai. Said he couldn't do what he did on the island of Molokai in Hawaii, the great leper priest, without the Eucharist. You see countless, all the saints, great devotion to the Blessed Sacrament. We see the evidence of it in their lives. Why do we not do so? Why do we not open wide the doors to Christ in the form of adoration? I hope and pray we do, though, for the benefit of all concerned, including reconciling many Catholics, but also in a unique way to our Jewish friends to say, please draw near. Please, that we understand that there were some parts of the temple that were more sacred than others. And that's why people say, oh, look at the priest up there. He's standing in the altar, well, in the elevated sanctuary. Well, the priest is there because he's as Christ, you know, Christ is our one mediator in one sense, but he also works through his people and he works through the priest. And it's that one sacrifice, of course, which we make present again, doing in remembrance. But it's the sacred area, just like it was in the Old Covenant. There were certain places only priests could go, and only the high priest once a year, the Holy of Holies. Well, now every church is, in one sense, the Holy of Holies, but there is that tabernacle, the sanctuary where we have the tabernacle, where we have the sacrifices offered. These are all very Jewish concepts. If we can share that, the great divine presence, oh, it's so beautiful, and we just need to do it, and it'll resonate with our Jewish friends if we do it humbly and cheerfully, you know, charitably, winsomely, but deliberately. And with conviction.
1: In a lot of ways, therefore, it is really the Catholic that is best positioned to induct Jewish brothers and sisters into the encounter of Christ, because we are the ones who have the typological parallels. Like you mentioned, the bread of the presence, the sort of holy of holies, an elevated altar, the concept of a continued covenant sacrifice, and we can go on and on. And so, in that sense, Tom, could we also rightly say that Catholics do our baptismal promises a disservice if we don't engage in the work of bringing people the gospel of Jesus Christ, and in particularity here, to the Jewish people?
0: Yes, and what was that you said, something Baptist, or I didn't catch
1: your question. That we do our baptismal promises a disservice.
0: Oh, yes, you're right. And you know what also, and I mentioned, I was thinking of Baptists in terms of, you know, we talk about Jews for Jesus, and covenantal people who are, I'm trying to think, evangelical, what's the word I'm looking for, the terms, who would call themselves, there's a term, but it's oftentimes, it's Baptist theology, that with certain trappings of Jewish heritage, but yes, you're right, we are not following our baptismal promises, which is to make disciples and to announce the Lord. Amen, brother. And I'm trying to think of that word, that term. But anyway, that there are many people who are of Jewish heritage who come to Christ but don't realize.
1: Oh, the Messianic Jews?
0: Thank you very much, brother. Thank you. Messianic Jews who themselves, but it's really, it's Baptist theology, evangelical Christianity with some Jewish trappings that have some elements, but it doesn't have the heart of it, which is what Christ did, the Passover, right? And they oftentimes have a believer baptism, seeing that we have a transformation. What did he say in Jeremiah? What does he say in Romans 11? The forgiveness of sins. And what did we see on, you know, St. Peter on Pentecost talking to his fellow Jews, and, you know, that David, his tomb is with us, but Jesus, he dies, rises, you know? He did not undergo corruption. And what must we do? We're struck to the heart. You baptize, all of you. And, you know, what does St. Paul say? And he's recounting in Acts 22. They said, come forth and be baptized and wash away your sins. Yes, this is the fulfillment of the great, what Paul is talking about. He understood it well. He lived it. Romans 11, living out Jeremiah 31, verses 31 to 33, the forgiveness of sins that is the part of that new covenant is fulfilled beginning in baptism. And then we go closer to the sacraments. And we could draw close in the new covenant version of the tabernacle, that the Holy of Holies is always there. That's why I say, you know, Marcus, you can have adoration chapels, but I'd love to have also in the main church please put our

0: Lord Jesus. I know there's there's some latitude, but I think central, visible, behind the altar, because then many, many, many people can draw near collectively. And you can have your adoration chapel with exposition, beautiful, but I say a both and.
1: My friend, thank you so much for your witness and your fervor for the Eucharistic presence of our Lord and evangelizing the Jewish people.
0: Thank you, brother. Always great to be with you. God bless everyone in the Odd Mirror Radio Network in the great state of Michigan, my beloved home.
1: We're talking with Tom Nash, staff apologist for Catholic Answers, about evangelizing the Jews.
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5: 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Can both fresh water and salt water flow from the same spring? My brothers and sisters, can a fig tree bear olives or a grapevine bear figs? Neither can a salt spring produce fresh water. This passage from James is a powerful reflection on the inconsistency between our words and our faith. James is calling out the contradiction of using the same tongue to both praise God and curse people. He's not just pointing out a bad habit, he's highlighting a spiritual disconnect. The metaphors are meant to show that what flows from us should match our source. So if we're rooted in Christ, then our words should reflect that consistently. This has been an Epiphany Insight. I'm Vanessa Denha-Garmo, a communications evangelist.
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11: So please, no calls at this time.

Hello there, and welcome to Take Two with Jerry and Debbie. We are live today, and you've been waiting for this show because you've been asking me for months, when are you going to do another Give Us Your Best Clean Joke show? Well, it's today. That's right. So if you have a really cool clean joke, you can share it with the world. You can pretend like you're on stage at a comedy club and you are delivering it to the world, and we will laugh, we will chuckle, we will just have some fun together as the Take Two way we do it, as the family speaks, right? So that's you. You are the family. If you are listening right now, you are part of the family. If you have a very clean joke, I'm going to ask you to call it in. And you call and speak to Matt. And Matt will hear the joke first. He'll approve it, put you in on hold, and then you will share it with me and the world. Oh, it's so much fun. We need a little levity in this world, right? We need just a lightness. You know, levity, the word comes from Latin. It means levitas. It's levitas, which means lightness, elevate. Let's lift the spirit of everyone today with a little laughter. It is so beautiful. You can call or text to the same number and give us your best clean joke. Here is the number. Fill up those phone lines. Michael, our producer, already is starting to send us some jokes. I have some jokes that were sent in late last night, so I will share those, and I'll take credit for them. That's right, because I'm the one delivering. No, I'm not. Just teasing. It came from the Take Two family. You got to have a little sense of humor, guys. We're in a tough world. Here is the number. Call or text your best clean joke. 1-833-288-EWTN. That's 833-288-3986. I would suggest that you do not take a sip of water or coffee as we are going fast through these jokes, because I'm just going to let you know that a few times I have done that in between. I've gotten a sip of water, and then it was just a mess all over my desk because I was laughing so hard. I do wear a hat sometimes on these days when we do a Give Us Your Best Clean Joke. Why? So I can drop my head down as I am laughing hysterically at these wonderful jokes. So people may think, boy, Deb, that's a fun show to do. Actually, it's one of the hardest shows to do. Why? Because I have to pay close attention to the joke. I got to get the punchline, right? I've got to go to the next person for the joke. I've got to keep everything moving, and I've got to control the laughter at the same time. And I have a problem with that. I've almost been kicked out of school because of that. Seriously, the nuns used to get so mad at me. They would be like, Deborah, they'd call me Deb, Deborah, stop laughing. And then they would say, stop laughing, and I'd laugh some more. It was a real problem, folks. So that's why this show is actually the hardest show. My husband said to me this morning, what's your topic today? And I said, give us your best clean joke. And he said, oh, that should be fun. And I said, actually, Marty, it's one of the most difficult shows to do. So I'm going to do my best. I'm going to try to only take sips of water or coffee as we take the breaks. We have one open phone line. If you have a joke to share, again, you don't have to be Catholic to call in. You can share your best clean joke or text in your best clean joke at 1-833-288-EWTN, 833-288-3986. That's the number to call or text your best clean joke. I'm going to get to everybody in just a moment, but I have to share these two jokes that I remember, because I'm not going to ask you to do something that I'm unwilling to do. So here you go. Everybody, don't take a sip of water. This is hilarious. How do we know Peter was a successful fisherman? By his net income. Oh, that's hilarious. And this one, you know what? This one comes in every single time, but I love it. I could just keep, I laugh every time I see it. How does

0: for 4 months, and I really hope that you consider joining the community. I think we have like 150 people already, so I think we can take like 300. So if you can join the free community, that would be great. Okay, I'm going to actually not take any jokes until after the break. Why? Because I want to just reset what we're doing here so everybody has a chance to participate. Brian, you are going to be first when we come back from the break. You are going to lead the give us your best clean joke and represent the Take Two family. So Brian, hold on from Charlotte. And the others are coming in pretty fast. So give us your best clean joke. If it's been told before, don't worry. Tell it again. Why? Because we have brand new listeners. Okay? Every single time we do the show. So if you haven't already, love to laugh. Michael is a trained comedian. He's a professional comedian on stage. Yeah, Michael McCall, our producer, right? And so when I started just logging in to do this show, Michael already shared a couple jokes, and I just love that. So maybe when we come back, we can get Michael to share one or two of his jokes. He's so good at it. He's got just perfect timing. You can tell he's a trained comedian. But yeah, it's just wonderful to hear that has a sense of humor. I love that. Okay, so we have an open phone line for you if you want to give us your best clean joke, and that is 1-833-288-EWTN. That's 833-288-3986. You can call or text to that number, but I really want you to tell the joke to the world so we can just bring some laughter, you know, some humor, some joy to the world today. It's got to be clean, though, and this is so exciting. We do this every couple months, and it really is very popular. So please consider telling your joke today.
1: Hi, this is Trent Horn from Catholic Answers. And a lot of people ask me, how do you pray? I like the ACTS formula, A-C-T-S. First, we adore God, realize He's God, we are not. We're contrite, we ask Him to forgive us of our sins. We're thankful, we thank Him for the blessings and trials He's given us. And then we make supplications and ask Him for help in our own lives, doing all of this so we can grow closer to Him and spend eternity with Him.
2: Mother Angelica answering the call.
3: We have another call. Hello?
4: Hi, my name's Diane.
3: Uh-huh.
4: I'm from Arkansas, and I love your show.
3: Thank you.
4: Well, I guess my question is, how do you know whether you're being called to do something or not? I have had like a lot of shame and guilt feelings from my past life of drugs and alcohol and sex and you name it. I've probably done it. And except I've gone to confession, and it seems like every time I go to confession, it's the same thing. It's like I feel so much shame. I can't receive the graces from God and everything. And sometimes I feel like I'm being called to maybe share my story with other people.
3: Oh, I don't think you have to do that. Only God can forgive, and He has forgiven you. The greatest gift we can give to God is the acceptance of His mercy. The little flower said that. She said if she had all the sins in the world on her soul, she would never lose hope. Because His mercy is infinite. You've had a great grace from the Lord, the grace of conversion. That's a great grace from God. It shows how much He loves you. You've been forgiven by the Lord God, who is God. He's not a creature that keeps bringing it back to you.
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0: show team is sending in jokes, so we're laughing behind the scenes, too, having so much fun. And this is a great fast hour just to bring just a little bit of joy into the world. That's what we're doing. Brian, hold on just a little bit longer. I wanted to give the number one more time for that last open phone line. That's right. So if you have a joke to share, come on, don't chicken out. Come on, muster up the courage to get on the worldwide stage and tell your joke. I'll laugh. Don't worry. I laugh at everything. 1-833-288-EWTN. 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Okay, so Brian, one more second. I've got to let our producer, who is a trained professional comedian, to come on air and tell one or two quick jokes, because I told a joke. Now Michael, our producer, has to tell a joke. Michael, take it away.
1: Hey, I don't think I can do it today, Debbie. I'm feeling very sad. I'm very sad. My boiled water died. And it is missed.
0: I didn't know where you were going with that, but that's hilarious.
1: You know, Debbie, when I was a little boy, I learned to cut wood by staring.
0: Oh.
1: Yeah, I literally saw it with my own eyes. Good night, everybody.
0: That was a good one. Everybody give Michael a round of applause. That was awesome. Michael, you need to go back into the comedy club and improv. That you would be great. I love your delivery.
1: No, I still do it occasionally, but I like to stay at home with my lovely wife and my 8-year-old son.
0: That's good. Well, you entertain them, right? Do you entertain them?
1: Sometimes too much. A lot of the times my wife will be like, you know what? I think you need to book a show. Like, she gets too much of my humor.
0: Well, you can always try it out on us. We love it. And Jerry and I I'm telling you, it's no joke. Jerry and I have been really asked to leave places because we have been laughing so hard. They thought something was wrong with us. We couldn't control the laughter. Jerry can be very, very funny. So, Jerry, if you're listening, I know you're on a silent retreat. Stay silent. Don't be laughing.
1: No laughing today, Jerry.
0: No laughing today. That's right, Michael. Okay, let's go to Brian. Brian's in Charlottesville, Virginia, listening on Sirius XM 130. Okay, Brian, take it away.
2: Okay. So how does a German car-loving cowboy say hello?
0: How?
2: Audi, partner.
0: Where did you get that joke from? Did you get that online?
2: No, actually, it probably is online, but during COVID, when people were walking more through their neighborhoods to get out of the house, there was one home that had a driveway, and they would chalk in a joke every few days. And for some reason, that one always stuck in my mind.
0: Oh, my goodness. You know what?
2: So it's a leftover from COVID. Kind of a good neighborly kind of thing joke.
0: Yeah, you know what? Those neighbors are really cool neighbors. You know, during a time when everybody felt isolated and really down and depressed, that is really cool that the neighbors thought to just bring a little bit of humor into it, just to lighten everybody's load. That is really cool. Do you ever hang out with those neighbors, Brian?
2: Actually, we never knew them, and we never met them, but we would go by and we would walk by in the evenings and see if there was a new joke out there.
0: Oh,
2: but yeah, it is nice, and I think it did get people out and talking to each other. There was actually another house down the street who was a music teacher, and she would have every now and then the students there, because she directed a choir, and she would have them spaced out all over the lawn practicing. So that would, you know, you would never get that, you know, from school in your neighborhood, but that brought a little bit a little bit of more nicety, right, during COVID.
0: So. Right, right. I'm so glad you led this one for the summer. We've had so many requests to do this every single month. And like I said, it's a very hard show to do because we have full phone lines. Plus, we got messages coming in all sorts of ways on social media. And it's a tough show to do. But this is, I think, a privileged position you were in, Brian, to lead the Take Two family with that fantastic joke.
2: Well, thanks for letting me on. I wasn't sure if it was too corny or not to get me on.
0: Oh, no. The corny.
2: Anyway, I appreciate you. Yeah, I appreciate you taking my call, though.
0: Thank you, Brian. The cornier, the better. We love it. Thank you, Brian. God bless you. Okay, we're going to get to James in Toledo, Ohio, on Annunciation Radio. Okay, James, give us your best clean joke.
3: Well, I received this one on a Christmas card. And it was, what is the favorite Christmas M of Dennis?
0: Of what? Of what? I didn't hear the last word. What's a favorite Christmas hymn of what?
3: Dennis.
0: Dennis. Oh. Like the name Dennis?
3: like the occupation dentist.
0: Oh, dentist. I'm sorry. I have a little bit of a connection issue. Dentist. Okay, got it. Okay, one more time. Start over, James. I'm going to pretend like I didn't hear the first part. Go ahead.
3: What is the favorite Christmas hymn of dentist?
0: What is it?

0: I think we had. She would do the funniest things to make us all laugh, and we would all, I think some of us would get in trouble. Others tried to keep a straight face, but it was tough. So if you have a best clean joke, I would love to hear it. And the number is, or text it in, 1-833-288-EWTN. That's 833-288-3986. Okay, let's go to Rob in Kenosha, Wisconsin, listening on Sirius XM 130. Hi, Rob. Welcome.
1: Hi. So why did the Scarecrow receive an award?
0: Why did the Scarecrow receive an award? Why?
1: He was outstanding in his field.
0: You know what's so funny, Rob? I was just talking to our friend Gigi from New Jersey, and we were just talking about The Wizard of Oz and the characters of The Wizard of Oz. That's so funny you did a Scarecrow joke. I think that is hilarious. I'm going to have to tell her that one. I love that. Do you have any more for us?
1: I actually do. Why did the farmer pursue a career in music after a failed crop?
0: Why?
1: Get a ton of sick beats.
0: Okay, very, very cool. That was a side-splitting one. That's a good one. I love that. Ow, it really does hurt to laugh and talk at the same time. Rob, you're awesome. Thank you so much for brightening our day today in this great episode of Give Us Your Best Clean Joke. Call us again for the next one in a couple months, please. Okay, so here's how it works, guys, if you just tuned in. We're about a third of the way through this episode, and we are laughing. We're having fun. We're enjoying life. Yes, you can have troubles. You can listen. I'm after the show, I've got to call my doctor. I mean, it's not, you know, life can be heavy. It's difficult. You got problems. You got health issues. You got financial issues. You got relationship issues. Things are all, you know, a mess, right? Life can be messy, but you can take that time and just kind of breathe and laugh. Laughter's good. It releases those feel-good hormones. So if you have a best clean joke, I'm going to ask you to call it in right now. Think about it. Listen, don't be embarrassed or anything thinking, oh, everybody's heard this joke before. Listen, I've told the Moses joke about how he brews coffee. You know, how he makes coffee, he brews it. I almost just ruined the punchline. I'm not a trained comedian like our producer, but here's what I do love. I love absolutely to be with the Take Two family and to laugh and to enjoy life as best we can through the storms. So stop what you're doing. Pull over safely to the side of the road. If you have to look up best clean jokes, Christian jokes, whatever, online, do it now and call it in or text it in. 1-833-288-3986. Okay, let's go to Matt. Matt is in Birmingham, Alabama, listening on Guadalupe Radio Network. Hi, Matt. Welcome.
2: Thank you very much. This one may take a moment to sink in, but just be patient. Mm-hmm. Two childhood best friends. They get married. Their wives are very close. They do everything together throughout life. Well, the first one passes away. They go to the funeral. The cathedral is packed, standing room only. This man and his wife are sitting next to the widow, and she leans over to him and says, I would really like you to get up and say a word. So he gets up, he goes to the coffin, he looks at his best friend mournfully, gets up into the pulpit and says, bargain. Walks out of the pulpit, everybody's kind of dismayed, sits down next to the widow, she takes his hand and says, what you said means a great deal.
0: I got it. I'm so proud of myself. Okay, one word, bargain, and then she defined it. I love it. Okay, that is a really good joke. I'm so proud of myself that I got it, because normally I lose it midway, but I got it, Matt. Did you? Yeah.
2: Great. I'm enjoying the show. Thank you.
0: Thank you, Matt. God bless you. That is a great joke, bargain. That means a great deal. Okay, for those of you that send me emails after the show, or you, you know, direct message me on social media, this is my laugh. I've had so many people say they just like to listen to me laugh. I laugh like this all day long. It annoys my husband, okay? So if you maybe want to send Marty, my husband, a message, just say, Marty, get over it. Just she likes to laugh. I really do. Now, I've never heard of Belleville, Texas. You're going to have to tell me where it is, but it's Susan's waiting to tell her joke from Guadalupe Radio Network. That's the way you're listening. Where's Belleville?
3: Texas.
0: Right. It's in Texas, Belleville, Texas. But where is it close to? What big city?
3: College Station.
0: Oh, okay. Cool.
3: A&M.
0: Yeah. Yeah. Very cool. Hi, Susan. Welcome.
3: Hi. Thank you.
0: Go right ahead. You've got the stage.
3: Okay. Where do you go to learn how to make homemade ice cream?
0: Oh, where?
3: Sunday school.
0: Where do
3: totally
0: you go?
3: Totally a child.
0: I am a child, Susan. I have to tell you. I am a child. I'm a 60-year-old child. That's what I am. But
3: we love your station.
0: Oh, thank you, Susan. You're awesome. I will tell the fine folks at Guadalupe Radio Network. Thank you so much, Susan. God bless you. Great joke. All right. So Susan's going to free that phone line for somebody to pick it up. And here's the number. You could call or text. Boy, oh boy, good thing I turned the fans on in the studio here because, you know, laughter, you could feel like it's a workout. And this is really tough. Oh, look at this. We've got some more great jokes coming in, full phone lines plus. Susan was our last joke teller, so that was great. And so then we'll get to, let's see, Lisa's going to be next. But hold on, Lisa. You're going to have to hold through the break, okay, because I got to reset. I've got people texting me saying, what's going on today? Everybody's laughing hysterically. By the way, I have a problem. I just want to let everybody know this. This is not a joke. It's really serious. I have a problem. When I'm on the radio now, ever since I turned 60, when things seem ridiculous to me, like when I'm talking about a topic, I just start laughing. I can't stop. I think I have a problem. If there's any medical professionals out there, maybe you could weigh in and figure out what's my problem. What's my problem? I don't know, but everything seems funny to me lately. You know what? I know what the problem is. It's I have a producer that's a trained comedian. See, he keeps me laughing, and that's the problem. I can't take anything seriously. Okay, so when we come back, we're going to get to Lisa and Jennifer and Amy. Oh, somebody just dropped off. Who dropped? Whoever just dropped, call back. Somebody chickened out. Call back. And tell your best clean joke. This is a fun time. You had the motivation. You had the inspiration to call in. Call back and tell your joke. There's a reason you called in. 833-288-3986. Give us your best clean joke, and I'll be right back.
4: This is a Did You Know Moment with Sandra McDevitt. Did you know why the Pope kisses the ground when he arrives in a new country? Humility. He's acknowledging he is dust. He is no greater in the eyes of God than anyone else. Reverence. Kissing the ground tells all the land is blessed. It is sacred. Reminding us God in Exodus telling Moses the land he is standing on is holy. Love. It is like kissing the forehead of the faithful. It was Pope St. John Paul II who made this gesture a tradition. He kissed the ground of every country he visited. It is like a prayer. When he bows down, he says he's coming like a servant or a father. A beautiful gesture indeed. I'm Sandra McDevitt for EWTN Radio.
5: What is a patron saint? 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There's no patron saint of plumbers. G.K. 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If you are kind, think of the man who was kinder than you. That is what is meant by having a patron saint.
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0: joke show. We're having way too much fun, okay? But you know what? I found out who's the person that dropped. It was Debbie. Debbie from Carson City, Nevada. Please, Debbie, call back and tell us your best clean joke. We're going to get to Lisa in just a moment. So, Lisa, hold on. You're up next to give us your joke. I wanted to share this. It's so timely because we were talking about Guadalupe Radio Network, and I have something to share with everybody. And this is on a serious note. I mean, seriously, it's really cool. 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I'm going to be teaching this fall because you guys requested it, mainly from the Take Two family. For years, you guys have asked me to write a book on guardian angels. I chose not to because there were many books out there on angels, and I figured I spent years and years studying primarily guardian angels, all the angels, but primarily guardian angels, and I took in just tons of stories from people, and then from mystics and saints stories, and I put them all together in notebooks, but I never have really wanted to sit down and put those in a book for many reasons, and I can explain that later. But I am teaching a class because you guys definitely kind of pressured me to do it, because you said, please, this is so fascinating. So I'm teaching a class this fall on guardian angels. Okay. And if you're interested, go to grnonline.com/academy. Dr. Ray Guarendi's teaching a class, a different class, Monsignor Charles Pope, and there's other great instructors, but I'm teaching it on guardian angels. And at the end of the class, my new co-host, Father Mike Driscoll, will be doing a consecration to guardian angels if you are interested in something deep inside of your heart. So it's really going to be a powerful class. I'm so excited about it because it's really the first time I just focused on guardian angels and kind of shared all the years that I have been studying guardian angels in a classroom setting. 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And also don't forget to sign up at standtalltoday.com. Okay, that's it on housekeeping. Let's go back to the fun. Lisa, Ontario, Canada, is waiting so patiently, listening on Sirius XM 130. Hi, Lisa.
1: Hi, how are you?
0: Doing great. How are you?
1: I'm doing good, thank you.
0: Thank you. Go right ahead.
1: Okay, so why did the iPad go to the dentist?
0: Ooh, why did the iPad go to the dentist?
1: Yes.
0: Okay, got it. Why?
1: Because he had a Bluetooth.
0: What is the deal with the dentist jokes today? And I have to go to the dentist next month. That's hilarious. See, there's no accident to this. I think the Lord's trying to prepare me to have a good sense of humor going to the dentist. Wow, that is so good. A Bluetooth. Where did you get that joke? Was that online?
1: No, so my son has a joke book. And one night we were just reading a whole bunch of books and like jokes in bed. And that was one of them. And he just thought it was the funniest thing. And it stuck with me for a few years now.
0: I love it. I love it. Do you have any more from that joke book?
1: Oh, I do, but I can't remember them, but they are quite funny.
0: Okay, maybe you could call in a couple months again.
1: Okay.
0: Okay, that's so funny. Tell your son, great book that he's got.
1: I will. Thank you.
0: Thanks, Lisa. God bless you. Have a great rest of your day. That was a great call from Lisa. Okay, I love laughing. So can you fill up those phone lines, guys? Some people have dropped off. Debbie again in Nevada. If you want to call back, we'll push you to the front of the line. You are going to be next. We do have room for someone else to jump in with a joke. 1-833-288-EWTN. 833-288-3986. Rich is answering phones with Matt, and then Michael is at the controls, and we've also got Rich on social media monitoring the jokes that are coming in online. So please do what you can to get your joke in today because we're almost done with the show. You see how fast it goes? And then you got to get back to the serious business of life. Okay, Jennifer in Parkersburg, West Virginia on the iHeart Radio app. Hi, Jennifer. Welcome.
2: Hello.
1: I love your show, and I love the jokes.
0: Aw, thanks, Jennifer. Thank you so much. Well, we love you, too. Okay, give us your best clean joke.
1: Okay, I got this from one of my grandsons. What sound does a milk cow make when they run out of milk?
0: What sound?
1: Utter silence.
0: Oh, that's a great one. Who did you get that from?
1: Yes, I have four grandsons, and they're all in the joking stage for sure. They're 7 to 11 in age, and they love telling me dad jokes or any kind of joke.
0: Right, right. I love that. Do you have any more? That was great. Do you have any more?
1: Oh gosh. You've got me on the spot. No, I can't think of any off the top of my head. But thank you so much. And really loved your lovely personality. Thanks for your show.
0: Aw, thanks, Jennifer. God bless you. Thank you so much. That made my day. I really appreciate it. Thank you. And tell your grandsons they're pretty cool. Okay, so we're going to go to Amy. Amy is up next. Let me just make sure I have Amy on the board here. Yep, Amy in northern Minnesota on our friends at Real Presence Radio. Hi, Amy. Welcome.
2: Hi, Debbie. Thanks for having me on. So what does an agnostic, dyslexic, insomniac do at night?
0: What?
2: He lays awake wondering if there really is a dog.
0: Oh, my goodness. That was so good. Okay, that was hilarious. I have to go back and listen, and I'm definitely going to tell my husband that one tonight. That is so funny. Amy, that was precious. Thank you for making me. Ow, my side hurts from laughing. It's hard to hold back laughter and talk at the same time. Do you know that, Amy?
2: I agree.
0: Yeah, it's very hard. Any more? Do you have any more jokes?
2: There was one cow one when you had the previous caller, and it's just a silly one. What do you call a cow with no legs?
0: What?
2: Ground beef.
0: I have heard that before, but I love that one. That's actually one of my favorite. I've told my husband that one. That's a great one. Amy, you're awesome. Thank you so much. That was great timing, and we really appreciate it. Yeah, we're getting messages from the family. They liked your first joke. So way to go, Amy. Okay. All right. Whew, I got to take a breath for a second. I got to breathe because I'm getting older by the second. So let me give the number again, okay? This will give me time to just regroup. All right. You can call or text your best clean joke at 1-833-288-EWTN. That's 833-288-3986. Talking about the guardian angels, you know what I love about the fact that we all have a guardian angel? It's been said by, you know, mystics and other saints that have encountered their guardian angels that the guardian angels are very much matched to our personality, because, you know, if we get to heaven, which we all should be striving for, that guardian angel will be our one of our heavenly friends. And I think it's so cool because that means my guardian angel has a great sense of humor, and I love that. So I'm picturing my guardian angel just laughing right now, which is they're probably laughing at me, but they're probably laughing at the jokes too. Okay, Jean is up next in Cleveland, Ohio, listening on our friends at The Rock Catholic Radio. Hi, Jean.
3: Hi, Debbie.
0: How are you?
3: Oh, I'm doing great. Thank you.
0: Good, good. You got a joke for us?
3: What? Yes, could. What? Couple of them. Okay, first of all, what's the name of the woman who burns her bills?
0: Ooh, what?
3: Bernadette.
0: I love it. What's the name of the woman who burns her bills? Bernadette. Oh, that's so cool. Okay, next one.
3: Okay. Okay. Why was the main potato so upset with her daughter for marrying an Idaho potato?
0: Oh, why?
3: Because he was just a commentator.
0: Oh, my goodness, Jean, you're on a roll. Okay, do you have a third one?
3: Let me see. Oh, yeah. Well, Noah was, you know, clearing all the animals out of the ark, and everybody was going, when he said, go forth and multiply, first of all, the monkeys and the apes were quarreling because the apes were fifth in line and the monkeys were fourth, and, you know, he said, so he figured that one all out. Well, he got all the other animals out, but in the corner there were two snakes weeping hysterically. And he says, hey, what's the matter? I told you to go forth and multiply. The snake says, we can't multiply. We're only adders.
0: Jean, you love to laugh, don't you?
3: I do.
0: Yeah.
3: My guitar teacher and I tell each other jokes all the time, and I've got a friend who has a joke book, and I'll have to get some more of the jokes from her. And I read several kids' jokes books recently.
0: Oh, my goodness. You know what, Dada? I think it's going to keep us alive longer if we laugh more. What do you say, Jean?
3: I would think so.
0: Yeah.
3: I would think so.
0: You got a great laugh. Oh, thank you so much, Jean, for making us laugh, and I appreciate it. And thanks for waiting on hold so long, and way to go. Great job. Okay, that was Jean from Cleveland, Ohio. Now we're going to go to New Jersey, my home state, Mattawan, New Jersey. Rich is waiting on Sirius XM 130. Hi, Rich. Welcome.
4: Hi, hello. How are you?
0: I'm doing great, Rich. Every time I get sad about, because I live in Arizona, every time I am sad about leaving New Jersey, the real reason, one of the real reasons is the food. I loved the food in New Jersey. You're so lucky. I hope you appreciate it.
4: Sure do. Love the beaches, too.
0: Oh, yes. The beaches are beautiful. Okay. Go ahead, Rich. Tell us your joke.
4: So I wrote this one myself. Why was Pedro unable to open the lock?
0: Why?
4: Because he was keyless. Kind of personal for your station, but
0: I know. Okay, so you're talking. Okay, I got you, because that's the our producer for Call to Communion, right?
5: Call to Communion and Open Line.
0: And Open Line. Yes, I love that.
5: Senor Pedro Quiles.
0: Right. I was going to say, is Pedro listening? Is he listening to the joke?
5: I hope so.
0: Okay. All right. So, Rich, one more time in case Pedro is listening, just tuned in. Go ahead. One more time.
4: Okay. This one's for you, Pedro. Why was Pedro unable to open the lock? Because he was keyless.
0: Very cool.
4: I don't know. It's kind of silly, but
0: I don't think it's silly. I think it's beautiful, and I think he'll put a smile on Pedro's face, and I love that because he's a really cool guy. So, and I'm sure he'll enjoy it as he's doing Open Line and Call to Communion. Way to go, Rich. You're fantastic. Keep writing those jokes, okay? I like your sense of humor.
4: Work you're doing over there for us.
0: Aw, thanks, Rich. You're awesome. Thank you so much. Have a slice of pizza for me, will you?
4: Will do.
0: Thank you. Bye. Okay, so we do have, we just got word that we have a lot of jokes coming in by way of social media. I will try my hardest to get to them, but we've got like a lot of people waiting online, so I'm going to try to, on the phone, so I'm going to try to get, let me see if I can take a break after this next wonderful caller, Joanne in Pensacola, Florida on Sirius XM 130. Hi, Joanne. Welcome.
6: Hi.
0: Hi. Go right ahead.
6: There?
0: Yes.
6: Okay. this Sunday school class for drawing Bible pictures, and this little girl drew a man, a woman, and a baby standing next to an airplane, and a few feet away stood another man, and the teacher asked her to explain it. She said, well, this is the flight into Egypt, and this is Jesus, Mary, and Joseph over here. And teacher said, well, who's the other man? That's Pontius the pilot.
0: Oh, my goodness. Okay, that was really good. Where did you get that joke?
6: Oh, I heard it years and years and years ago somewhere.
0: You did? You did? Yeah, very cool. Very cool. Joanne, you're awesome. Thank you so much. Thank you for putting...
7: You're welcome.
0: Thank you. God bless you. Have a beautiful rest of your day in beautiful Pensacola, Florida. Okay, everybody hang on. I want to talk about Catholic Connection tomorrow morning, 9 a.m. Eastern Time. Teresa Tomeo and her guests share their Catholic perspective on the day's news and newsmakers. Okay, it's only fair. I've got to go over to online just to see what everybody's... Oh, wow. We do got a lot of jokes coming in. How do you know when a joke becomes a dad joke? When it becomes apparent. What did Jesus say to the apostles at the Last Supper? Hey, come to this side of the table for a picture. Okay. I cannot read these. Okay, Tom Price just told me that these were on the document, and Tom should know that I cannot control my laughter. And when I'm reading these, this is going to take me right over the edge here. Let's go back to the phones. Okay, Walt in Boston, Massachusetts. Okay, everybody is witnessing me losing it. WQPH is the way Walt is listening. Hi, Walt. Welcome.
8: Hey, ma'am. How you doing?
0: I'm doing great. How are you?
8: Okay.
0: Mm-hmm.
8: I didn't write this one. I stole it, but I thought I always liked it. It was, what do you call a grizzly bear that's got no teeth?
0: What?
8: That would be a gummy bear.
0: Oh, my goodness.
8: The dentist office likes that joke.
0: Oh, yeah. I bet they do. That's hilarious. Well, is this the first time you've called for the joke show, or have you done it before?
8: No, first time, ma'am.
0: Very cool. Very cool. Do you like the joke show? You know, people ask us to do it every month. I think it hurts my throat. I don't
8: well,
0: know.
8: I'll have some newer material next month.
0: So. Okay. Okay. That's a deal, Walt. Thank you so much.
8: Thank you, ma'am.
0: Thank you. God bless you. Okay, wait. I was just going to get to Michael in Dallas, Texas, and Michael just dropped off. Michael, if you want to call back, you would have been next. Same with Debbie from Nevada. The others that dropped off, you can call back. There's still time to tell your last-minute joke. 833-288-EWTN. Hurry to the phones. You know you want to tell your joke. 833-288-3986. My neck hurts from laughing so hard. Okay, here's another one that came in on the show document. Where do you go with a peekaboo injury? ICU. Okay, that was really funny. Okay, here's one. Jesus approached a crowd that was about to stone a woman for adultery. He said, "Let you who is without sin cast the first stone." The crowd hesitated. Then from the back comes a stone striking the ground near the woman. Jesus sighed, frowned, and said, "Mom, I wish you'd quit doing that." I've heard that joke before. That's pretty funny. Hey, Michael, do you have any new jokes coming in?
5: I have some we can do.
0: Okay.
5: Now, speaking of characters from the Bible, this is one of the more nefarious characters. Debbie, do you know where the devil washes his dishes?
0: Oh, wow. Oh, where?
5: Helsinki.
0: Okay, I got to tell that one on the spirit world. That would be hilarious. Okay, do you have another one for us?
5: Yes, Debbie, why do priests love the number 3.14?
0: Why?
5: Well, they're very pious.
0: You see, folks, this is what we do on our off time when we're waiting to do the show. Okay, it's pretty funny. That was great, Michael. Thank you so much. Keep the jokes coming,
5: Michael.
0: One more.
5: Do you know what kind of lights Noah used on the ark?
0: Oh, what kind of lights?
5: Floodlights. Bye for now.
0: Bye for now. I love that. Okay, Michael called back. Way to go, Michael. And by the way, we do have an open phone line if you'd like to tell a joke. You only have about 5 minutes to get on the line. Let's go, guys. 833-288-EWTN, 833-288-3986. From callers, we have Michael, Dallas, Texas, on the Guadalupe Radio Network. Hi, Michael. Thanks for calling back.
9: Hello.
0: Hello.
7: Hello. You want me to give him a joke?
0: Please.
7: Okay. So, what did the horse say when he fell down?
0: What?
7: I've fallen. I can't giddy up.
0: Don't you love that commercial? That commercial, I fall. You know,
7: yeah.
0: that is so clever of a commercial. I've fallen and I can't get up, for that alert system. I mean, my husband and I, we always
7: the horse
0: joke.
7: Says, I've fallen, I can't giddy up.
0: Giddy up. I love that. I can't wait to tell my husband. My husband's just dropping off at the voting station our ballots for the elections that we have here in Arizona. And so I've got to tell him all these jokes when he gets back. He will love that one. Michael, that's going to be a winner. No, it's not simple. It's funny. Do you have any more for us?
7: That's it for now. So okay. I'm driving. So I just wanted to get in and thank you so much. It's been funny. I listen all the time because I drive so much. So anyway, so.
0: Aw, thank you. Thank you. God bless you, Michael. Safe driving in Dallas. Okay, we've got more calls coming in. We do have, it says here, we've got some websites that have been given for jokes. Okay, so I think I'm looking at that correctly, unless that's a joke in itself. But okay, I'm trying to read these as fast as I can. All right, so we do have a few minutes if you'd like to jump in and finish this wonderful episode for July on telling jokes. We have we have 13 callers come in on this. This is huge. And we've got a ton of jokes coming in on social media, and I love that. One thing I just want to share with everyone, okay, laughter is a good thing. It really is. And it doesn't mean you're flippant. You know, flippancy is a whole different category, and we can do a show on that. But real healthy, hearty laughter is good for you. I mean, did Jesus have a sense of humor? I asked the caretaker, Karen, who's wonderful, at Rhoda Wise's house and in Canton, Ohio. She said I was the first person that ever asked that question. This is actually no joke. And I said to Karen, I need to know something. Did Jesus have a sense of humor? And she turned to me and she's just smiled and she goes, no one's ever asked that before. But yes, one time when he was appearing to Rhoda Wise, and you know, her cause for canon.

0: in a little catechesis. Do you see how I do that? Chris in North Dakota on Real Presence Radio. Hey, Chris, take it away.
1: Hey, I have a Lone Ranger and Tonto joke.
0: The Lone Ranger? Okay, tell us.
1: All right, the Lone Ranger and Tonto are at their campsite, and they're laying next to their fire at night, and the Lone Ranger says, Tonto, look up and tell me what you see. And Tonto says, well, I see the Big Dipper tells many stories of our men that hunt and provides their families. Mm-hmm. I also see the Little Dipper, which tells many stories of our young ones who grow up to be men. I see the North Star that leads the way. And the Lone Ranger says, Tonto, you idiot, somebody stole our tent.
0: Where did you get that joke, Chris?
1: I work in the oil fields. I hear
0: Yeah, oh my goodness. Do you guys laugh as you're working? Do you have that kind of, you know, passing on jokes and just kind of having making your work enjoyable?
1: Oh, sure, yeah, whatever you can, especially in the winter.
0: In the winter? Yeah, yeah, that's so cool. Chris, you're awesome. Thank you so much for getting us to laugh. We appreciate it. That was great. I'm glad you got into this episode. You'll have to bring some more jokes to us the next time we do this show, okay?
1: For sure.
0: Okay, thanks, Chris. Be safe working and have a beautiful rest of your day. Okay, to finish this joke show, I love this. I'm going to staying in Arizona where I live in Buckeye, Arizona. Amy's got a joke for us, and Amy's on Sirius XM 130. Hi, Amy. Welcome.
2: Hi, Debbie.
0: Hi. You go right ahead. Hey, by the way, Amy, real quickly, I only got a minute. Do you go to St. Henry's? Are you Catholic?
2: I am Catholic. No, I actually am outside of Surprise, Arizona, so I go to St. Clair of Assisi.
0: Gotcha. Okay, real quickly, Amy, tell us the joke.
2: What did the swimming fish say when he hit the wall?
0: What?
2: Damn.
0: Oh, Amy, you're precious. Thank you so much for finishing this episode. This episode of Give Us Your Best Clean Joke. Yes, we will do this again when Jerry Usher gets back for the fall. He loves taking part in this wonderful episode. Thank you, Amy, again. Thanks to all the joke tellers today from all around the country and in Canada today. That was wonderful. And everybody coming in online, thank you to the show team, Matt, Michael, Rich. You guys are awesome. And that'll do it for today. We're talking about being accepted or rejected in life. That's for tomorrow. Until then, have a beautiful and blessed day. Keep smiling, keep laughing. See you real soon.
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2: 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G.K. Chesterton says, "A man's birthday reminds him that he is alive, when his immediate affairs would only remind him that he's at work or at play or in business or in debt." 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Chesterton says every time a baby is born, it's as if God has created a new sun and a new moon, because there's a new soul gazing out at creation. 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

0: Welcome to the spirit world, answering your questions on angels, demons, and how the spiritual and physical worlds interact. And now your hosts, Debbie Giorgiani and Adam Bly.
1: Well, hello there, and welcome to the spirit world. I am Debbie Giorgiani with religious demonologist and co-host Adam Bly, and we do expect you today. We are live on this Divine Mercy weekend. Oh, it's just a glorious weekend, and we're still in the octave of Easter, so happy Easter. We're in the Easter season, so we can keep saying happy Easter to one another, and also this great feast day of St. Gemma Galgani, so we ask that great saint to pray for us. But Adam, before we dive into Divine Mercy, the promises of Divine Mercy, how people can absolutely fall in love with the devotion of Divine Mercy, we always begin each episode with the St. Michael prayer.
2: In the name of the Father, and of the Son, and of the Holy Spirit, St. Michael the Archangel, defend us in battle. Be our protection against the wickedness and snares of the devil. May God rebuke him, we humbly pray. And do thou, O Prince of the heavenly host, by the power of God, cast into hell Satan and all the evil spirits who prowl about the world seeking the ruin of souls. Amen. In the name of the Father, and of the Son, and of the Holy Spirit. Amen.
1: And I know that Catholic Radio for the entire week has been talking about Divine Mercy, the devotions, the plenary indulgences, the promises, the chaplet, the novena, that which started on Good Friday last week. So Catholic Radio has got us covered with understanding the Divine Mercy promises. And we're going to continue that with some articles and some videos that we are posting in the show notes. Our wonderful producer, Tim, from Guadalupe Radio Network, is going to post all of those interesting items about Divine Mercy in the show notes. So please make sure you watch Father Chris Ahlar's homily from last week, and also Church Pop article about Divine Mercy. And by the way, we got to thank Carol and Lori, because they're answering phones already, because we're live today, Adam, and the phones are already lighting up. So our listeners are just so ready to jump into action on this. So this is exciting. Let me give the number. We are live during this Divine Mercy weekend, 877-757-9424. And we are looking for stories like maybe your priest gave a great homily this week, and you can share some of what he was saying. If you had an experience with Divine Mercy, if you are devoted to Divine Mercy and you're so looking forward to this weekend, of course, going to confession and Mass and receiving all that ocean, that fountain of mercy that was promised from Jesus when Jesus appeared to St. Faustina, please share it. Or, okay, we got to be fair about this, because the spirit world is about angels, demons, everything in between, Adam. So we open the phone lines for callers to call in about anything that's on their mind or heart. 877-757-9424. Okay, so Tim's got us covered with a video and articles on Divine Mercy. Our show team is in place. Carol and Lori from Guadalupe Radio Network. We're being heard on the EWTN Global Catholic Radio Network. So let's turn our attention to Adam. Adam, because it's the octave of Easter, do you have exorcism work on the Friday of this week, or do you take a break, or can you give us a little details?
2: Well, we normally take a break on Good Friday. Now, there have been years that we have prayed on Good Friday because a case has been at such a critical moment, or somebody is kind of suffering so badly that we'll pray on that day. But usually we take a break, and we did this year. But we prayed yesterday quite a bit. So there's a lot of cases come in typically during Lent and then Holy Week. So we're seeing a lot of new people, and plus the cases that we've been seeing for a while. And it was a very powerful day. It was good.
1: So you did, wow, during the octave of Easter. Mm-hmm. Wow. Mm-hmm. So, Adam, you also picked up a very interesting note or article from the Vatican that what's happening right after this show, the spirit world ends live today. Do you want to share that? Because I think it's very important, especially when our Holy Father asks us to do something.
2: Yeah, so there's a prayer vigil for peace, and that is today, and it's noon Eastern time. So Pope Leo has called for this vigil for peace, and it's guided by meditations from the church fathers, including St. Augustine of Hippo. And it'll involve, you know, people lighting candles on all the continents. It's going to be beautiful. So I would look for, I don't know for sure, but I would think EWTN maybe is going to carry it. So I would check there. But you can just pray for peace at noon if you can't find it in terms
1: noon of... Eastern time, right.
2: Noon mm-hmm. Eastern time, right, mm-hmm. in the United States, mm-hmm. Whatever that translates to you around the world. But yeah, it's a beautiful opportunity to pray for peace. It's always good to pray for peace, of course. But in particular, we're going to come together, you know, as a community and as a world, behind what the Pope is asking us to do. So I think that's a beautiful thing that probably we can all agree on and come together, right? Regardless of denomination or faith, it's a good thing to pray for peace.
1: Mm-hmm. Absolutely. Absolutely. Okay, so thank you for bringing that to our attention. And Tim also posted that in the show notes. Boy, Tim is busy today, mm-hmm. giving a lot of resources and materials for our listeners to continue the conversation. But it is Divine Mercy Weekend, and so of course it's a beautiful, glorious weekend for all of us. And if we partake in the promises that were made from Jesus to Saint Faustina, and we're going to get into that. We're going to get into the Diary of Saint Faustina, especially Adam. I asked Adam to read entry 699, which it talks about the promises. Just to recap for everyone, now Adam and I are well aware. Okay, we are live. We're well aware that we are broadcasting on Saturday, and so many people around the country and the world are probably thinking, "Oh, this is great, but now I missed out. What do I do? I can't get to confession. You know, I'm not going to be in a state of grace to receive communion this weekend. I'll go to Mass, but I can't receive communion." Okay, we're going to talk all about that. But phone lines are lighting up. We have a couple open phone lines. We're going to start, and then we're going to take a break, and then we're going to go to the phones because we're not going to make you wait the whole entire episode. So the number to dial is 877-757-9424. If you heard something interesting about Divine Mercy, you want to bring it to our attention, let's talk about it. If you heard an interesting homily, if you have a devotion to Divine Mercy, do you pray the chaplet at 3:00 every day? Do you meditate on the image of Divine Mercy? Do you have a Divine Mercy image in your home? Let's talk about it. 877-757-9424. What do you say, Adam?
2: Well, you know, this is it's important. I would, if you haven't studied it, if you've heard about it all week, if you've been following Catholic media, but if you don't know about it, it's a wonderful thing to study. It opens up learning about private revelation, learning about official church things that are in the universal church, learning about indulgences. And one of the things that we were talking about before the show that we wanted to kind of focus on or remind people is these indulgences, we shouldn't treat them kind of like a machine, right? Or that we put a quarter in and we get this from God.
1: Right.
2: We want to approach these things kind of with love for God and with trust in Jesus and gratitude for his mercy. And it should emerge out of a desire to be close with God and ultimately be with God in heaven. And that these are ways to help that process, that hopefully we grow a little bit closer to holiness each year. And this is a time in the year that, in a sense, we kind of hit the reset button and pick ourselves up and brush ourselves off and keep going. Now, of course, you can get a plenary indulgence in a number of ways. And just to remind people super briefly, this isn't the only time that you can get a plenary indulgence. Don't think that, oh, Divine Mercy is the one day of the year where I can receive this amazing indulgence. There's simple things like praying a rosary in a church, praying a rosary along with another person, a half hour of reading scripture. That's easy. You can pull it up on your phone. Walking the Stations of the Cross and praying those.
1: Love that, yeah.
2: Half an hour of adoration, even if it's not formal adoration out in the monstrance, but just being with the tabernacle. Mm-hmm. Now, you know, and we know there's conditions for that, right? Be in a state of grace. We say that all the time. Be in a state of grace. Stay in a state of grace. So, you know, you've gone to confession or you're going to go to confession within 20 days. You know, receiving communion, praying for the intentions of the Pope. And the one that everybody, you know, gets tripped up on is the no attachment to sin, right? Mm-hmm. That's a very tough one to meet because that means like no inclination to sin left at all in you and in your life. So that's a hard one. But even if we're not there yet, which most of us aren't, there's still a partial indulgence for doing these things. And ultimately, kind of what I would want to remind people about is ultimately, you're doing this for love of God and the desire to be with God. Mm-hmm. And there's going to be graces involved in any effort to do that and to move away from sin and get closer to God. Mm-hmm. So don't think so much in terms of like, oh, I absolutely got it, or I didn't, or now I'm doubting it and I'm anxious. Do these things along with your other pious activities in life to like bring yourself closer to God, to bring grace into your life.
1: That's the goal, right?
2: And that's the beautiful thing. So not to get tripped up on like, yes or no, did I meet the requirements? Didn't I? Sure, try to meet the requirements. But also just enjoy the fact that you've received the grace to pursue the requirements. Like mm-hmm. that itself is a grace. So
1: that was beautifully said. And, you know, Father Chris Ehler and I believe in the homily that we posted from last week that Tim posted, he actually talks about it. If I'm not sure, you can always Google, Father Chris Ehler, Divine Mercy, and it'll come up. He talks about, you know, asking for the graces with mm-hmm. that pure love in your heart and the desire to receive the mercy, you know, ask for the mercy, ask for the graces, ask for, you know, the forgiveness, ask, but with a deep sense of really having that pure desire to get closer to God, to reconcile, to atone for sins, to repair, to and wanting, and not because he says this so clearly. Don't be afraid of, you know, I'm doing this because I don't want to go to hell, or I'm doing this because, oh, I definitely got to get to heaven. You do it because of the love you have for God.
2: Right. And we know that from the theology around confession, right?
1: Right.
2: So if
1: right.
2: I'm contrite only because I don't want to go to hell, that's a very selfish contrition. It's okay. It's a good place to start.
1: Right.
2: But ultimately, I should be contrite because I don't want to disappoint God and I want to please God and live out my life the way God wants me to live it out.
1: Yeah. And that's what the saints always talked about, Adam. That's why we always say, go into the lives of the saints and follow what they did. You know, they've got it. Like this great saint we have today, Saint Gemma Galgani. Oh, my goodness. Learn the lives of the saints. ...757-9424 is the number to call. When we come back, we're going to get to George and Dennis and Susan, two first-time callers here for the Spirit World when we come back.

This is Franciscan Media's Saint of the Day for April 11th. Today we celebrate Saint Stanislaus. Those who denounce corruption in high places often paid for their integrity with their lives. That was the fate of today's saint. Born in Poland in 1030, Stanislaus was educated at home and abroad before being ordained. Appointed Bishop of Krakow at age 42, he devoted himself to clergy reform, preaching, and helping the poor. Stanislaus took firm stands against King Boleslaw's treatment of his subjects, as well as his immoral lifestyle. Initially, the king made a public show of penance, but he soon returned to his old ways. Stanislaus remained resolute in his denunciations, determined not to be taken in by the king's performance. Ultimately, Stanislaus excommunicated the king when he saw no evidence of real change. Enraged, King Boleslaus ordered his soldiers to kill the bishop. When they refused, the king killed Stanislaus with his own hands in the year 1079. Forced to leave his throne, Boleslaus reportedly spent the rest of his life at a Benedictine abbey in Hungary. Stanislaus is buried in the cathedral at Krakow. He was canonized in 1253. There's more about the saints, along with inspiration and Catholic resources, at our website, saintoftheday.org. From Franciscan Media, this has been Saint of the Day.

0: The Spirit World continues with Debbie Giorgiani and Adam Bly. If you have a question for the show, call 877-757-9424 or email tsw@grnonline.com.
1: Welcome back to the Spirit World. I am Debbie Giorgiani with Adam Bly, and you guys are calling, so that's great. We're going to get to the phones. I do love that it's also the feast day of Saint Stanislaus, which I absolutely love. Another great saint. You know, we have so many canonized saints, Adam. They share days. So we want to make sure we recognize all of the great saints on and all the different days. So you can actually even search on the internet, April 11th, Catholic canonized saints for this feast day, and you'll get probably 7, 8, 9. So great saints, and we just truly ask all the saints to pray for us, and that's why we and the angels, and that's why we definitely start with the Saint Michael prayer for every episode. But Adam, we have another first time caller, so we always like to give them a plenty of time, since they're making that step out in faith. They're stepping out in faith and taking that call, that first call they're making to the Spirit World. So if it's okay with you, Adam, what do you say we go to the phones?
2: Absolutely.
1: Okay, sounds great. Let's get our first-time caller from Belvedere, Illinois, a truck driver. Wow, we love our truck drivers. George, listening on the EWTN app. Hi, George. Welcome to the Spirit World.
3: Thank you very much. Pleasure to be here.
1: Go right ahead, sir.
3: Yes, whenever I get a time or when I have some free time, I make rosaries. Mm-hmm. And I made one with red beads, red glass beads, which they look beautiful. When I completed the rosary, it looked to me absolutely beautiful. I showed it to a relative who happens to also be Catholic, religious, and he said that the color of red on a rosary in that fashion would bring a bad influence. Would be bad, in his opinion. I wish to get Mr. Adams' opinion.
1: Sure. Well, that. Yeah, George, we'll both comment on that, because I was in religious education for 10 years. I taught on the rosary, and there were rosaries being made all over the world, George. And so we both know a little bit about this. So I'll let Adam go first, but that's incorrect information you received from a fellow Catholic, and it's unfortunate, but go ahead, Adam.
2: Yeah, George, I'm not aware of any color that's inappropriate for a rosary. You know, different colors have different associations for different people, but red is completely fine. And if you find that beautiful and it inspires you to pick up that rosary and pray, that's the most important part of it. But what do you say, Deb?
1: Well, you're absolutely right, Adam. Absolutely, George. And here's the other thing, too, is you'll find that you'll see a lot of red rosaries for people that are devoted to Divine Mercy. Okay, so this is why it's very interesting you're bringing it up. Adam and I talked about this even right before this show, George, and it's very concerning to us, because a lot of people are finding that they're almost kind of being pushed into a bit of a superstitious kind of way, that if they don't have something so perfect, or it's not the right color, it's not the right amount, or the time of day, or this or that, that it's going to somehow be offensive to God. That particular method, or that mentality, or that kind of behavior is very problematic spiritually, because it will lead the soul actually very much away from God, which is exactly what the demons want. I absolutely think I'm looking at a red rosary right now hanging from my wall that is absolutely gorgeous, that represents Divine Mercy. It actually, Saint Philomena too, is associated with the color of red and white. So red and white rosaries are made for Saint Philomena. I mean, there's all sorts of, so no, George, unless there's a priest out there, a bishop, or the Pope is going to call in and say that we were wrong, there's nothing wrong with making red rosaries at all. In fact, it's quite beautiful. Adam?
2: Yeah, absolutely. Be at peace, George, and feel free to make another if you wish.
1: Yeah, I think they're beautiful. What do you say, George? Are you good with that?
3: Oh, yes. As I didn't make argument with my relatives, But I did mention to him that the vestments, or there are vestments that are color red. The candle that burns behind the altar is red. And other things like that. But I pointed out specifically the vestments that are red, that are used for specific ceremonies or specific purposes.
1: Yeah.
3: When I mentioned to that, he seemed, I don't like to say dumbfounded, but he had the look on his face like, he makes a good point. But he didn't seem to like the way I counter.
2: Mm-hmm. Well,
3: covered his opinion per se, but I didn't mean to say it very respectfully.
1: Sure. Okay. Real quickly, George, our audience, our Spirit World family members, they are so fast on the internet. They are sending me, I've got 1, 2, 3, 4, 5 Catholic bookstores and Catholic stores that provide rosaries, and red rosaries are a very beautiful message for Pentecost, for divine mercy. I mean, you're talking, they actually have a department in Catholic bookstores on red rosaries. That's how beautiful they are. So yeah. I think your friend might be a little bit, maybe not quite sure, maybe not well formed in that, George. No offense to your friend, but I'm just saying. What do you say, Adam?
3: My relative, he is, I'm sure he meant well to voice his opinion. But as I mentioned to him, like I said, the red vestments and also in bookstores where they sell red rosaries, for that matter.
2: Yep. So thank you for calling, George.
1: Yeah.
2: That's all good. And hey, I want to mention it before it scrolls past us here. Our producer Tim, senior producer Tim, mm-hmm. looked up. He did a great job, and he checked on the Pope's Rosary for Peace. WTN Radio Extra, if you want to pray along with the Pope, right at the end of the Spirit World is when it's going to start for global peace.
1: Beautiful. And George, we love that you're making rosaries. Continue to make those rosaries and make sure that when you give them away, make sure the people get them blessed, okay, so that they become that sacramental that is so beautiful and powerful, spiritually powerful. George, God bless you. We put you in the prayer book. Safe driving. You got your angel right beside you. And call us again. We're so happy you were a first-time caller. Not any longer. Now you're going to be a regular caller to the Spirit World, George. God bless you. Okay, we're going to move to Dennis. Dennis is in Carmel, New York, listening on Sirius XM 130. Now, Dennis, do you say Carmel, New York, or Carmel? I would say Carmel. What would you say, Dennis?
4: I say that, too.
1: Okay. You go right ahead, sir.
4: I just, Adam and Debbie, I just want to let you know before I preface my comments, I always, twice a year, light a candle before Mass for you, Adam, your staff, Lori, everybody working for you, your producer, Tim, and all your listeners. And I do that twice a year, and I would ask, just preface my comments by saying I need all of you to say a special prayer for my intentions today.
1: Absolutely.
4: Please do so at them. Now, the priest said at Mass last week, don't ever, ever let a priest come between you and God. And he said it in reference to a confession he heard from a woman recently who hadn't been to confession in 40 years. And he asked her why. Because she said 40 years ago, when I went to confession, it was 10 years before my last confession, the priest started yelling at me in the confessional booth. So I walked out, and I hadn't been to confession since. I heard one of your homilies, and I decided to try you. And all he said was, welcome, Pat.
1: Mm-hmm.
4: And his main point is this, you know, there's great, great priests. They're totally, and deacons too, all, and nuns, overworked. And, you know, they might have a bad day. But don't ever let them get between you and God. Mm-hmm. And I thought that was such an important message, and I hope all of your listeners enjoy that message too.
1: Well, Dennis, we have a couple comments, okay? First of all, the Spirit World family, they're prayer warriors. And when you said you needed prayers today for personal intentions and you light this candle for us and for the people that listen to the Spirit World and for the show team, Tim and Carol and Lori and the others, it goes both ways, Dennis. So the Spirit World family, they're praying for you right now, and it's going to continue. So be assured of that. And that priest that gave that woman that advice, he's spot on. Adam and I have done this for a couple years, but I've done it for many, many years and in spiritual directions. I've cleaned up more botched confessions than you can imagine. And it's because these priests are human. You're going to have a bad day. You're going to be tired. You're going to be hungry. You're going to be, just exhausted from things happening, or maybe some major crisis happening. And the simplest thing to do is to

0: assume that that's how every priest is. Don't think like, oh my goodness, I'm not going to go back in because I don't want to be yelled at again. It's not true. It doesn't happen. Oftentimes, and I would say like really close to like almost 100%, the second priest or third priest that a person goes to really calms down the soul and brings peace and brings, and also says the same thing that you said, that one priest said, welcome home and I'm sorry that that happened to you. What do you say, Adam?
1: No, I think that's great advice. Yeah, it's very sad. It does happen. But, you know, one of the wonderful things about being Catholic is the priest is a minister of the church. And I think it's good to, in a sense, like, see them as a minister of the church first. They can do the sacraments. They can bring about the sacramental actions and graces. They have a charism for preaching that comes with their priesthood. They have a bunch of other things that come with their priesthood. But not to get wrapped up in the individual and say, well, this individual personality, you know, we don't click. And so that means I won't click with any priest. Like, yeah, it's don't let an individual in their humanity that might have a bad day, mm-hmm. Or even be misguided on something. Check in with another priest, you know, check in with somebody authoritative, and try to correct it, because that confession is going to be the exact same sacramentally, the exact same confession, right? If it's done mm-hmm. properly, the sacrament happens. Mm-hmm. And so, yeah, don't let individuals get between you and a minister of the church.
0: Right. And Adam, I'm glad you said that. But here's the other thing, too. I think what happens with us as Catholics, because the priest sits in the person of Christ for mm-hmm. the forgiveness of the sins, for the sacrament, we as Catholics, good and faithful Catholics, we feel that every single word that comes out of his mouth is coming from Jesus himself. Okay. He's still human. He's still going to make mistakes. He's still going to show his character flaws. He's still going to show his personality. Okay. Okay, for the purposes of the sacrament, absolutely. He sits in the person of Christ. Okay, and that's important. And I love how you said that. They bring us the sacrament. So, yes, don't let any person stop you from your relationship with God. Any person stop you with your relationship with God. No one should get in between you and God. Okay, you were created by God and you're destined to go back to God. St. Thomas Aquinas, just read it. What do you say, Dennis? Real quickly, we're going to go to a break. Did we cover it okay?
2: Good, and I have tears in my eyes listening to you. I listen religiously every Saturday to your show, and I can't tell you how many people I got to listen into.
0: Thank you, Dennis.
1: It's very nice to hear that. Anything good is God. Anything you're getting out of this is God and His grace. And yeah, we're just here for a brief time.
0: We're very humbled. Yes, thank you, Dennis. We love you. Thank you so much. Call us again. Keep spreading the news about the spirit world. We try to go live every single Saturday. Susan and Helen, both first-time callers. Adam, so excited about that. We do have an open phone line if somebody would like to jump in. We are also on streaming on YouTube, Facebook, Instagram, X, and Twitch. We're waving to you guys. Yes, we see your comments. They're coming in really fast. And we'd love for you to join us by phone, though. 877-757-9424. Adam and I will be right back.

0: A popular objection to Jesus' resurrection is that it's merely a ripoff of pagan myths about resurrected deities. Should this be a cause of alarm? I don't think so, for a couple of reasons. First, Christians couldn't have copied from pagan myths because the idea of resurrection as a new embodied life after death was foreign to the pagan worldview. Recall how the Athenians scoffed at Paul's preaching on the resurrection in Acts 17. Second, the majority of the alleged parallels are bogus. The deities never really rise from the dead. The spirit of the Greek god Attis entered into a pine tree after his death, and the Egyptian god Osiris merely reigned as king of the underworld. So to my Christian friends, no need to fret. Our belief in Jesus' resurrection didn't come from pagan myths. I'm Carlo Broussard with the Ready Reason for Catholic Answers, Catholic.com.
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0: The Spirit World continues with Debbie Giorgiani and Adam Bly. If you have a question for the show, call 877-757-9424 or email tsw@grnonline.com.
1: Lots of activity happening here at the Spirit World. We got a lot of comments coming in. Deacon Paul says, loves on Facebook. Hi, Deacon. Loves this program and Divine Mercy. God bless the Spirit World. Thank you, Deacon. You've been with us from day one on the Spirit World. Thank you so much. Adam, I would love for you to also scroll and read Andy's. There's Andy's comment. There's also Leslie on YouTube. I thought this was so, you know how I love icons, Adam. Maybe you could read some of those and let me get ready to shift gears and get over to the phones if you want to read some of those with our listeners.
2: Sure. So Andy from Sioux Falls, South Dakota, agreed that ideally we don't do or don't do things because we're afraid of going to hell, but you do or don't do things because you love God and you want to please God and be closer to God. Famous iconographer, YouTube comment.
1: Leslie.
2: From Leslie. A Benedictine monk at Mount Angel Abbey in St. Benedict, Oregon, appropriate town, right? Is a famous world-famous iconographer. He wrote a Divine Mercy icon many years ago. He gifted it to our family.
1: Wow.
2: So, yeah, that's wonderful.
1: That's precious, yeah.
2: And you may say, what do you mean, right? When you talk about icons, when people do the painting of icons, it's referred to as writing the icon. It's just part of the tradition of it, and that word is used. So, many other things. People basically being happy about the show today, being interested in Divine Mercy, but just being very kind to us in general. So aww, that's good.
1: Oh, good. That's wonderful. Okay, I got everybody in order to come on air with us. We have full phone lines, so when a line becomes open, you can jump on it at 877-757-9424. I just want to let you know, no more breaks. Our senior producer, Tim, said, no breaks. Get to the phones. And we said, okay, senior producer, Tim. And then also, just to remind everybody, next Saturday, we're live with Open Forum. So if you don't get on today, you can call back, and Tim will push you to the front of the line for Open Forum. And then after that, we're diving into the mailbag with brand new back-to-back mailbag editions of the Spirit World, mainly because I'm going to be in France. So so I'm going to go to Lourdes, and I'll be taking I'm taking the prayer book. I'm taking the Take Two, the Spirit World prayer book with me to Lourdes. So just to let you know, so Dennis is in there and all the callers today. Okay, we have four first-time callers, Adam. Mm. Another first-time caller, Susan. Five now first-time callers. Susan is first-time caller from Queens, New York, listening on Sirius XM 130. Hi, Susan. Welcome to the Spirit World.
3: Good morning. It's a pleasure to speak with both of you.
1: Thank you.
3: I'll make the story short. I haven't told anyone because it sounds a little fantastical, but I'll tell you what I know. My adult granddaughter, she fell away from the faith, and her mother, my daughter, has grown in her faith. So recently they had lunch together, and before they parted, my granddaughter, for some reason, said to her mother, I'd like to attend Sunday Mass the following day. Well, my daughter was thrilled, by the way, in hearing this. That night, after my daughter had gone to sleep, she suddenly was woken up by a sharp pain in her eye. She stared up and saw what she thought was a black figure with long nails who actually said the words, no. She had horrible pain in her eyes the next morning, burning.
2: Looks like her call got dropped.
1: We just accidentally, she must have dropped off. I don't know if she was leaning against the receiver. So do you have the gist of it, Adam? And maybe you can. Yeah, okay.
2: Yeah, I think so. So, we always want to, as a first step, say like, okay, this could be mundane. It could be normal. You want to rule out the mundane first. We don't want to leap to the conclusion things are spiritual as the first thing. You always want to try to figure it out. So there is a chance that she had something in her eye or something was going on and her eye was burning. And when we feel pain or we hear things when we're dreaming, if you've noticed in life, sometimes your mind will incorporate that into the dream. So like, you know, there's a car honking while you're sleeping, and in your dream a car is honking. Your mind will sometimes incorporate it. So there is a chance that she had a real pain in her eye from something, maybe got in her eye, and thinking about her daughter and knowing that her daughter was maybe mixed up with bad stuff and was maybe anxious about would the enemy, you know, take revenge. So I would say, you know, to be careful of assuming that that's a dramatic demonic thing and to be upset about it or scared, but, you know, say, okay, that could be a dream. Now, if it was a spiritual attack, you know, you want to look at like, okay, are you in a state of grace? You know, are you doing what you need to be doing? Because generally when we're in a state of grace, we shouldn't be worrying about these extraordinary demonic attacks. We all get tempted. That's the normal. We all get that, no matter what. But the extraordinary stuff, like thinking a demon could hurt your eye, that would be something that usually there's an issue, unless Jesus allowed it for some reason. You know, we think of Padre Pio. He got beat up by demons. He was in a state of grace, presumably. So basically, those are my cautions. Yes, the enemy's upset when we're praying for somebody and we're helping them come back to God. Yes, they can try to put on a show to scare us away. Mm-hmm. But generally, nobody's actually hurt in that process. Mm-hmm. And again, Susan, it looks like she might be coming back.
3: I am back. I just wanted to finish this in case I get cut off again. The irony of this whole thing is that the following morning on Monday, because she called her daughter and said she couldn't go to mass with her because of this situation, the Monday after she went to the ophthalmologist and she had a diagonal 8-millimeter cut along her eye, just missing her cornea. Now, she went home that day and she drew out, if you saw this, you wouldn't believe it, what she saw, and it was something with long, giant nails. So, While it seems like it was just, you know, an irritation, it's an actual 8-millimeter cut. She had to be on antibiotic for 2 weeks. It was pretty serious, and can't imagine how it happened in the middle of her sleeping.
2: Yeah. So, yeah, and I'm not totally dismissing it, Susan. I'm just saying that whenever we have things that could be demonic, we always want to take it, you know, take it one step at a time and try to rule out the mundane, because I've seen a lot of people jump to the conclusion that even minor things are demonic, and it gets a lot of anxiety going.
1: Right. Well, what should they do going forward so that, you know, they have peace when they're going to sleep and things of that nature?
2: Right. So one, again, be in a state of grace. If you need to go to confession, go to confession. Right before you go to sleep, what I've used over the years for more than 20 years now, take a little holy water, put it in your palm, just so your hands are damp, you know, rub your hands together, close your eyes and pat down your head, all your senses, right before you lay down to go to sleep. I've used this for demonic nightmares with people that are in situations like demonic infestation or oppression, to stop demonic nightmares so the person can get a decent sleep. Mm-hmm. This situation is a little bit different, but I would give that a try. And yeah, just get in a good place sacramentally, maybe bless the house. Maybe there was an issue with the house. Maybe there was an object in the house that had a bad spirit attached to it. So try to rule those things out.
1: Susan, we are so sorry. We are so sorry. It was on our end that you got disconnected. We're so glad you turned around and called back quickly. Is there anything else you wanted to share? We want to give you time.
3: No, you've helped me quite a bit, and I listen to you so often. Thank you for having the show on, and thank you for EWTN. That's where I listen. Mm. It's just been quite a help, quite interesting.
1: Aww. Well, thank you. You know, we are so grateful that EWTN broadcasts the show worldwide. We are so grateful that we're on their lineup and we're on the grid. But our thanks also go to Guadalupe Radio Network that produces the show, pays for the show, pays for everything to get it out to EWTN to the world. So, Susan, we are so grateful here. All the thank yous going all around to everyone that's and all the affiliates that carry the show, all the local affiliates. I know you, Susan, were listening on Sirius XM 130. That's EWTN, but the affiliates, we've got local stations that are carrying the show. So, Susan, it's spreading, and it's thanks to you and listening and calling in. I hope you call us again, okay?
3: Thank you so much. Thank you.
1: Thank you. God bless you. Yes, beautiful calls. All first-time callers. How are we going to do this? Okay, we're going to have to go really fast. By the way, we're getting a lot of comments coming in about what that priest said that talked about what Dennis was sharing, what the priest said. Like, maybe the priest shouldn't have given so many details and things of that nature. I know, you know, priests are human. They're going to they say things. Sometimes they don't prepare things when they say it or how they deliver it. But they have good hearts, and they're really trying to get us to heaven. I mean, hopefully. That's what they hopefully were ordained to do, is try and get us to heaven. So let's go to Helen. Helen is a first time caller from Dutchess County, New York, also listening on Sirius XM 130. Hello, Helen. Welcome to the spirit world.
4: Hi, guys. How are you?
1: We're doing great, Helen. We're doing great. Good. You go right ahead.
4: Good. I'm calling actually, I'm not only a first-time caller, I'm a first-time listener to this show.
1: Thank you.
4: I happened to be out because I decided that I knew that I wanted to go to confession, even though I went to confession a month ago. But, you know, Divine Mercy Sunday, and, you know, I love Jesus so much. And I said, you know what? There's always something to confess. And that's the truth. You know, we're all broken. We're human. It is what it is. And I said, well, if I can go to confession, then let me go to the 8 a.m. Mass, because confession would have been later on. I stood online with 18 people in front of me for confession. It was a beautiful thing.
1: Wow.
4: And I love what I'm seeing. I love the fact that more and more people are coming to church. I'm 67 years old, and I actually was confirmed 2 years ago. I went to the RCIA program at my parish, and you know, I'm back to Jesus, full, you know, lock, stock, and barrel, and and there's
1: we
4: no
1: love it.
4: Turning back.
1: Yes.
4: Amen,
1: Helen. I love the fire in your belly. You keep that, Helen. That is so awesome. And I love that you're a first-time caller, first-time listener. What do you say, Adam?
2: Oh, just thanks for calling, Helen. And yeah, keep it up. Keep going deeper. Keep learning more. It's an endless journey, and I hope you enjoy it.
1: Mm-hmm. Yeah, definitely. Helen, you're awesome. Thank you so much for sharing today. Your absolute love for this, the beautiful divine mercy, the ocean of mercy, the fountain of mercy. It is so extraordinary. Make sure everybody reads the articles from Church Pop and Father Chris Alar's sermons and his teachings on it. And make sure if you can get to confession, get to confession. Adam and I have said this from day one. Get in a state of grace. Stay in a state of grace as long as possible. Okay, God bless you. Thank you so much for calling. Call us again. Now you made that first step. Now you're going to be a regular caller. Linda on Facebook wants me to add herself and her husband for Alzheimer's to pray. Her husband has Alzheimer's. Linda, you're in the prayer book. I'll take it to Lourdes, I promise you. So, and anyone else that sends things in, if you get it to us, I will add you to the prayer book, okay? All right, Mercedes is a first-time caller in Northwest Arkansas on the EWTN app. Mercedes, welcome to the program.
5: Hi there. Thank you so much for taking my call and for having this beautiful show. I just wanted to share that when I returned to the church back in the early 2000s, say, well, maybe 2009, I think it was, I selected Sister Faustina as my patron saint. And nice. It was just such a beautiful thing. And Divine Mercy must have been newer. I was also in Salt Lake, and I've always had this devotion to Mercy because it's my middle name. And, you know, I just wanted to share that a lot of time spent in the Blessed Sacrament, I do have an indigenous background with a lot of spiritual things that by some may be considered a cult, and I had struggled with that, and I found through the Catholic Church, through Divine Mercy, through the annual Divine Mercy Conference that we used to have out in Salt Lake City, the Catholic Charismatic Healing Movement, and I just wanted to say, just be, for all your listeners, be open, listen. I fell away after returning for a little bit, and I was driving down back into Northwest Arkansas, and you guys were on the air on this really scratchy, scrambled station. And I listened to your show the whole way back, and then I went back to church and went back to confession after several years. Now my boys are in the OCIA, so if you'll pray for both my boys, take them to Lourdes with you. Yes. And, the other day, it was spring break, and I went and I sat down, and I was at the Blessed Sacrament, and they had a little loaner of St. Faustina's Diary. I hadn't brought my copy with me, and I opened it up to a page and found that my baby's birthday was the same day, September 14th, leading into the 14th, that God gave Sister Faustina the chaplet, and I struggled with infertility for over a decade, and God blessed me with one little baby that I was able to adopt, and on the week he was born, my miracle, other miracle baby was conceived, and they were due 9 months to the day apart. Christmas Eve baby, best gift from Jesus ever, and now I know that my second son is a gift from Jesus in the form of Divine Mercy and the chaplet, so I'm happy to be home again, and like I said, if you can keep my boys in your prayers as they go through their OCIA, I would be very grateful.
1: You got it. Can you give us their first names, Mercedes?
5: Let's go with initials, R and E.
1: R and E. You got it. Perfect.
5: I can message you too.
1: No, yes, yeah. Absolutely. You go right ahead. No problem. God knows who they are. We've got them in the book. Mercedes, welcome home. Thank you for the. We are so emotional here. We're all trying to fight back the tears. It's so beautiful. Thank you so much for gracing this beautiful episode. We appreciate it so very much. Adam, before we end, we're going to have you read entry 699 because Mercedes did so beautiful about bringing up Divine Mercy. Let's make sure we get that in. Mercedes, you're awesome. Call us again. Message us anytime. In fact, you can always email us. Tim will get it over to us at tsw@grnonline.com. You can email. Everybody can. tsw@grnonline.com. Leslie's a first-time caller from Eugene, Oregon, is sending in the icon. We're not going to get to you, Leslie. We're so sorry. You're going to send the icon, and you're the one on social media that talked about the monk that wrote the icon. If we can post it on Facebook, on the Spirit World, let us know, Leslie. We would love that. Barbara, first-time caller, wants us to put her grandsons, Joshua and Ben, in the prayer book because they're in seminary. Oh, Adam, this is such a beautiful episode of the Spirit World when everybody coming together, adding from their heart. Absolutely. Everybody's in the prayer book. Adam, could you read entry number 699?
2: So we don't have time for all of it, but here's a critical part. On that day, the very depths of my tender mercy are open. I pour out a whole ocean of graces upon those souls who approach the fount of my mercy. The soul that will go to confession and receive Holy Communion shall obtain complete forgiveness of sins and punishment. On that day, all the divine floodgates through which graces flow are opened.
1: Powerful. That's why I love this weekend, Adam. You can tell I am just super pumped. I'm celebrating all weekend, and we hope our wonderful Spirit World family does the same and dives deeply into asking God for the grace and the forgiveness and the mercy and the love and just really, really get in a state of grace, stay in a state of grace. Adam and I are just firm believers of that. Adam, awesome episode of the Spirit World. This was a home run, I believe, today. Thank you, St. Faustina.
2: Well, we've just been graced with a couple more minutes because...
1: Did our producer get the time wrong?
2: Something
1: he
2: happened
1: did.
2: With the time, so
1: you
2: we've
1: know
2: been
1: what?
2: Graced.
1: Wait a minute.
2: Maybe
1: wait
2: we
1: a
2: can
1: minute.
2: Take another caller.
1: Yeah, wait a minute, Adam. Let's just make this clear on air. He's not perfect, okay? We've been saying he's perfect for 3.5 years. He's not perfect.
2: Let's give him a year. If he goes a year without anything, we'll call him perfect again.
1: Okay, sounds great, Adam. All right, so we've been given two more minutes. This is a gift. Leslie, you can thank our producer for this one in Eugene, Oregon. Leslie on YouTube, wave to Leslie. You've got that icon. Can we post it, Leslie?
6: The

0: this monk up north of us watched that show that they put on every week in our house for 77 weeks in a row. And he just loved it. Anyway, the kids went up to did a tour through the monastery, and they got to go into Brother Claude's studio because he was one of the teachers of iconography there at Mount Angel. And then he walked down the hallway, and he said, he takes this icon off the wall, and he says, here, you guys can have this.
1: Wow.
0: And we're going, and I mean, it had been in the hallways and stuff up there for like 20 years. And I even saw one of his icons in the Salt Lake Cathedral. I mean, he's world famous. So one time I took a picture of our family in our living room, and the light was on the icon on the wall, and it was reflecting in the living room window at night. And I put this picture on Facebook of our family playing games and the grandkids running around, and he wrote and he said, I like that icon.
1: Oh, that's a great story, Leslie. Now you hear the real close to the show. So, Leslie, thank you so much for sharing the backstory of that amazing icon that we're going to get to post on the Spirit World Facebook page, hopefully. So, guys, this has been an awesome episode on Divine Mercy Weekend. Adam and I, we are just, wow, you just overwhelmed us with all the love. You were showing that love and mercy to us today. You are amazing, you guys. Thank you to everyone on YouTube, Facebook, Instagram, X, and Twitch. Thank you to Guadalupe Radio Network, the whole show team there with our wonderful Tim and Lori and Carol. Thank you to EWTN. Okay, that'll do it, guys. For Adam Bly, I'm Debbie Giorgiani. Until next Saturday, have a beautiful and blessed week. We'll see you real soon.
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2: 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Nothing so naturally helps develop this muscle like children.
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1: The most glorious work of all,
0: to praise God in his kingdom.
1: Moved by the Spirit.
0: One who lives in love lives in God. And God lives in him. What a wonderful thing is our church.
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0: The essence of evangelization is to tell everybody Jesus loves you.
1: We are all called to be great saints.
0: Don't miss the opportunity.
2: Well, we got so many wonderful family here, and they're from everywhere. That it's just, I ask you, what should we talk about tonight? And somebody said heaven, and somebody said angels, and somebody said the mercy of God. And only Bill Steltemeyer said purgatory. And so I asked the audience, how many of you want me to talk about purgatory? And about six. So, even in almost 1994 years, nobody wants to hear about that place. So, since it's there anyway, I'll let you find out for yourself. So there's no use me talking about it. Well, we had a kind of a mixed joy today. The Holy Father approved altar girls, and the liberals are so excited because it came from the Vatican. It's the first time they've been obedient for 30 years. That came from the Holy See in 30 years that they haven't picked apart, dissected, you know, put it in file 13. You know where file 13 is. And I mean, it's been wholesale rebellion. And this is the first, I thought, we're making advancement, folks. Even the liberals are finally getting obedient. Well, I thought it'd come sometime, you know. If you keep it up, you go another place that we didn't even mention tonight. Anyway, folks, it did come through. I'm going to read it to you. Everybody's been calling today, and some are disappointed, some are angry. But I want to tell you, just put on the brakes, folks. It isn't as bad as it looks. But it performed a miracle, didn't it? It made every liberal priest and bishop obedient on contact. And that's good fruit. We don't mind a few girls traipsing around the altar if it does that, you know. If it makes them obedient, then we have accomplished a great work. So anyway. Oh, well, we're having fun anyway. Honey, let's see what this little document says here. It says, the Vatican has approved the use of female altar servers. A letter to the bishops' conferences around the world dated in mid-March said service at the altar can be performed by lay people. I'm glad females are considered lay people. Whether they are male or female, the ruling on the church law that clarified the polity was confirmed by Pope John Paul II. And what that means is that in the canon law, it never mentions it. It says that everything is status quo, but if something extraordinary has to happen, it can be done by the bishops' conference or whatever. So that's what they did. And many people are asking why. It says here, though, and we got, you see, Holy Mother is a church. I mean, Holy Mother Church is a mother. And even though sometimes she is constrained to do some things, she always is motherly about it. Always motherly. And so what does it say here? The policy is optional for each bishop. So if you don't like it, then yell at your bishop. Depending on the local pastoral needs. Now the bishop, after hearing the advice of the National Bishops' Conference, can then make that decision. So he can make the decision on his own. And that to me is a little leeway for those of us who don't like, who don't approve of altar girls. It's just a matter of vocation, so see. So, but let me, everybody that has called today asked, why the change? Well, I gave my humble opinion. You want my humble opinion? Thank you, because you're going to get it. Anyway, about 2 years ago, in November, the Holy See was presented, the Propagation of Faith was presented a inclusive language catechism. And that's where we won a great battle. We did. Where we thanked the Lord and our Holy Father and the Holy See for being strong when it comes to faith and morals. And so that catechism was sent right back, and then it was sent back to Rome, and Rome had it retranslated in good old-fashioned regular English. Nothing horizontal and nothing vertical. Inclusive language. Just old-fashioned English. So what I want you to know is we won the battle of the faith and morals in the catechism. That's what's important. That is what I admire Cardinal Ratzinger, the Congregation of Faith and Morals, our Holy Father, that they were willing to make the English translation wait over a year before they would approve. Now, the altar girls was asked at the same time. And although many of us don't approve for vocation reasons, I think that it was one of these diplomatic decisions, concessions to our bishops here, Canada, wherever, to make them feel better. That's my humble opinion. You know what would happen if your son asked for a car, but he's too young, and so instead you get him a bicycle. Got that picture? Okay, so he goes off on his little bicycle, but the car is nice and safe in the garage. That's what happened. See? The doctrine and the dogma is safe in the new catechism. That's the car in the garage. The bicycle are the altar girls. It makes them do their thing and go where they want to go. But it never touches the car. You understand what I'm saying now? Huh? So understand that even though our Holy Father or the congregation, this one or that one, had to for some reason make a concession, maybe they did it hoping the liberals would stay in the church. You got to make them happy. Well, you made them obedient for once, and that's great. I'm happy with that. So we have to get everything in its right proportions. So, rejoice with us that a great thing was wrought today. It's not a doctrinal matter. And only time will tell whether that boy gets hurt on that bicycle. He could kill himself, you know, even on a bicycle, huh? The only time will tell us all whether that bicycle was a good thing to give him or whether somebody said to him, play in the yard, close to home. Only time will tell. Don't allow a little thing to forget, make you forget. The car is in the garage. Safe and sound. That's what you want to think about. Y'all agree with me? That's a kind of simple thing I brought out, but I want to explain to you. The joy in my heart over one liberal who becomes obedient. Never thought I'd see it. Congratulations. I hope you go all the way up. Well, now we're going to talk about a lot of things. We'll have a spiritual smorgasbord. Is that how you pronounce it? Yeah? No pickles tonight. Good meat and potatoes. We're going to start meat and potatoes with a little bit on vocation. Now, you want to ask any questions, even all of you here, just raise your hand. I don't know how we'll hear you, but we'll make it. All of you there, if you want to ask a question, please do so. Anytime. I don't mind being interrupted. That's what makes this program so exciting. Now, a vocation. I don't know if some of you saw Sister Agnes' solemn profession. Isn't that beautiful? What happened on Saturday was that Sister Mary Agnes has been here it takes 8 years to dedicate yourself to God as a cloistered nun with solemn vows. And I don't know if somebody said we put a sheet on her. That was not a sheet. That was a very beautiful pall that they put on your casket. I thought, how distressing to think I put a sheet on her. After 8 years, all she got was a sheet. Anyway, this pall was put on her by 4 sisters and 2 candle bearers. We said the Litany of All Saints. It was a great symbol of her being dead to the world and alive to God. See? That was the invocation. Oh, Lord, have mercy. And then we had all the invocations of all the saints. And then she made her vows, and the sister and I both signed the paper. Now we will contact her pastor and tell her that she has solemn vows. She can never sign another contract. She can't really do anything. She can never possess anything. So if you send her $100, it comes right to me. You know, it's funny how money always comes to my mind. Okay? Amazing, isn't it? But the whole idea is that we make a total consecration to the Lord God. And then the priest put a ring on her finger. It took 8 years to get this ring. He said, I espouse you to Jesus Christ, Son of the Most High Father. Receive the ring of faith. Whew. Wow. That's what vocation is. And vocation for the priesthood is so high. You know, there's such a dirge of vocations today, and I could give you 3 hours on why there is a dirge of vocations, but I don't want to waste that time. A vocation is to say, I belong to God, I was created by God, I love the Lord, and I want to give my all to Him. I want to wear myself totally out. That's what it means, vocation. Vocation is not an easy thing. No more than your married life is an easy thing, but none of you had 8 years to make up your mind. Yeah. She is 8 years, but why? Because you're dedicating your life to the Most High God. And everybody in heaven will know you are spouse of Jesus. See, there's special graces. Everyone in heaven will know that this young man is a priest of God. That he has the power to consecrate bread and ordinary wine into the body, blood, soul, and divinity of Jesus. You need to pray for vocations, especially now. We want the kid on the bicycle to make it where he's going and home. We don't want any accidents on the way. We want more vocations, a lot more vocations. And you need to pray for vocations. You know, Sister Agnes got a card, and she started to cry when she got it. Looked like an ordinary greeting card, written by a cousin of hers. And what he said something, I don't remember the whole thing, but it said, amazing, but the scratch on that post took 40 years to realize that prayer. And I thought, what scratch on what post? Well, Sister's great-grandmother, when she'd be working in the field, she'd say a decade of the rosary. And every time she said a decade, she put a little scratch on the post. She always prayed that somebody in her family would have a vocation. It took 40 years. But what a vocation. Total, absolute commitment. Nothing held back. Give it up and give it all. And that is the essence of vocation. So I ask you tonight to make vocations to the priesthood and religious life real vocations. Not carrying placards and having all kinds of hidden agendas and very visible agendas and all this kind of thing, but a vocation to God and then to man. You got to have both. So we said that's on vocation, okay? The next subject was heaven. Heaven. Well, it's hard to imagine heaven. It's hard to imagine me living with a few liberals I'm thinking of right now. I don't I'm just thinking from what I would do if I saw this one in particular. Well, but if I were there, then I'd have the right dispositions, wouldn't I? And I'd say, oh, I love you. I think. No, I would say, I love you. And he would say, I love you too. And all heaven would rejoice that these two finally made it. But that's how really it's going to be. You got a favorite enemy? Everybody does. Every baby sitting next to him would know. Everybody has a favorite enemy. And we hope and pray you both get there. And it's all going to be so different. You're not going to have all of these problems and fussing and fuming. Of course, with the liberal I have in mind, he's going to know we were right and he was wrong. Oh, well. But you see, we're all going to be able to love the Lord, and in loving the Lord, being one with God, then we're going to love each other, everybody. That's even hard to imagine, isn't it, huh? Some people you have a hard time loving just because they have a wart in the wrong place. Or they don't like the way they comb their hair. You know? I remember when I was a kid, I don't know how it happened, but every Sunday when I went to church, and I didn't go that often, but every Sunday when I went to church, I always got in back of this one woman. I never got in back of her. She got in front of me. And I couldn't see a thing. I mean, she had a hat that just went like this, and it built up. Then there were the sisters who had this thing that went way up. Well, see, there's all kinds of little things. It doesn't matter. Sometimes we just don't like the way some people eat. Did you ever notice that? I went to a restaurant one time with somebody, and they just started and never stopped. It was like an invisible shovel down here that just kept going down, going down, going down. And I just watched for a minute, because I looked around for fear somebody was looking. You know, I thought, how do you do that? Then they took a glass of Coca-Cola, and it all went down one time. These little things bother you, don't they? Little bitty things. People pick their teeth, and just a lot of little things. Well, sweetheart, I got news for you. None of those will be in heaven. Not a one. But you see, we will realize in heaven that on earth, we loved for the wrong reasons. See? We loved for the wrong reasons. We loved for what people said, or what they did, or how they acted. We loved for the wrong reasons. And in heaven, we'll love because they look like the Lord. Because we know for sure that God is our Father, and we're really brothers and sisters. We're going to know that for sure. And there won't be all these little superficial, and they're all superficial. Oh, my. They're superficial. We get angry at each other for those stupid things. We really do. And they really don't amount to a row of pins. But see, in heaven, you're going to love because there is that awesome love of God constantly permeating your heart, your mind, your soul, your strength, everything. And you're going to look at everybody with love. See, somebody looked at you with love right now, you're suspicious. What does he want? I told you the time this man came to me. Some of these stories bear repeating because they're so true. And this man came, he said his wife was jealous and she was going to leave him and blah, blah. And I said to her, why'd you send her some flowers? She said, are you crazy? I said, no. Send her some flowers. No, she'll be suspicious. She'll think I'm running around with somebody and I'm just trying to make her feel good. I said, ah, she wouldn't do that. You're sure? I'm sure. So about 3 days later, I get a call from his wife, sotto voce on the phone. I got flowers from my husband this morning. I said, oh, isn't that nice? No. He must be running around. I said, yeah, I know. She said, how do you know? Who is it? I said, me. I said, you're something else. You're crazy. I told him to send you those flowers. And he told me exactly what you would do, and you did it. But you know what patched up their marriage? Because she realized how silly she was. And that's why in heaven you're not going to have any of that. No faults, no weaknesses, no pain. No pain, no headaches, no fatigue. Oh, God, I think I was born tired. I looked 2 months old when I was born. My mother never let me forget it. I've been tired ever since, did I? But just imagine, there won't be any fatigue. And a moment will be like 1,000 years. 1,000 years will be like a moment. It'll be just like that. You'll be full of joy and full of happiness, and you'll see people that you're surprised are there. And they'll be surprised you're there. But you're going to have all these little joys, you know? Seeing your great-great-grandfather. I like to see my great-great Uncle Pete. Well, I never saw him because he was dead when I was born, but I liked the way my mother talked about him. He'd go in the garden and he'd sit down with my mother and he'd take a tomato off the plant and he'd put salt on it and chew it and eat it and he'd give her one. Great. Simple man. But you're going to meet all your friends and all your relatives and you're going to meet all the saints you loved. You know, right now, they're kind of spiritual celebrities. But up there, you can walk around the corner and say, hi, little flower. Or St. Augustine. I'd like to know all the things he did in that book he wrote. And after that, how did he get to love the Lord so much? How did he have that total confidence in God and that total awareness of God's love for him so that his whole life, his whole past life, never bothered him? Wouldn't that be wonderful in your life, huh? I mean, maybe we could find that out. First of all, I want to just spend a little time with Our Lady and ask her all the things about Jesus I'd like to know. I could just feel some of our liberals say, there she goes with all that pietistic stuff again. Well, it's better than your God of wisdom, or whoever she is. We have a call. Hello?
3: Oh, good evening, Mother.
2: Hi, where are you from?
3: Minnesota.
2: What is your question?
3: Well, first, if you're always tired, I wonder what that says about me, because you seem to have so much energy. My question is, you know, the apparent lack of vocations. We know that God has granted the vocations.
2: Mm-hmm.
3: What are the implications for people who God had given a vocation and they chose not to follow it? In other words, they married or they did something else. Are there spiritual ramifications?
2: Well,
3: of that?
2: I think in the first place you would have to question whether there was one in the first place. I think a lot of people do mix up vocation with the desire or the call to holiness. All of these people here have a vocation to be holy. That's their first vocation, to be holy. And everybody thinks if a girl or a boy goes to Mass every morning, goes to a communion, oh, you got to be a priest or a nun. That isn't true. Maybe you want to be a holy layman, even a holy lawyer.

0: You see, God, first of all, calls all of us to holiness. That's why you were created by God. Then he calls you to different ways of becoming holy. Some people become holy through married life, single life, a career life, religious life, priestly life. See, he calls you to that degree of holiness where you, in that state in life, where you can become the holiest, the easiest. So let's say, maybe you didn't know. Let's say, just for the sake of answering your question, that you did have a vocation and you didn't follow it and you got married. Do you think our Lord's going to do something terrible with you? Even here, the important thing is that whatever other life you chose, you live it in a most holy way. See, now degrees of glory, nobody can tell you that. That you live it, you be a good wife, a holy mother, or a holy single person, whatever. So I would speak also to nuns who live in very liberal orders that are having a hard time. Good, faithful, traditional nuns. They have persecution within and without. I would speak a minute to you. Perhaps you will save the sisters in your order. Perhaps she wants you in another order. Perhaps your pain is your source of holiness. Perhaps your patience will make another person desire that perfect abandon to the will of God. We live in very difficult times, and yet they are glorious, because today we can become greater saints than any of those in the past, because we live in a day of great persecution, greater than before, because it takes a lot to stand tall consistently, no matter what happens. So I hope I answered your question. We have another call. Hello?
1: Hello, Mother Angelica.
0: Where are you from?
1: From Memphis, Tennessee.
0: And what is your question?
1: I'm calling concerning the secular Franciscan order, mm-hmm. and I would like very much for you to address the secular Franciscan order, and I think my appeal is that as we are called to be holy, and as each individual person may feel that they would like to live the gospel, that they feel within their own life as secular people, that they would consider the vocation of the secular order,
0: right,
1: and specifically the secular Franciscan order, to which I belong.
0: Mm-hmm.
1: And I would like for them to know that they could contact their parish and find out about what this life is and what we're trying to do.
0: Right. I think there are many secular third orders. You belong to third order, some of you. There's Carmelite, Franciscan, Dominican. The whole essence of all the third orders is to live a holy life as a secular. It's a help. You have certain prayers you say, the Mass. There's certain things you have to do. And so it allows you to keep close to the Lord. It gives you community, which few people have today. Everybody seems to be a little isolated entity. See, that's very bad. That's why I think busloads that are coming here, and individuals, too, you're together, and you come here in this wonderful, isn't that chapel great, huh? You come here to worship your Lord and God in an atmosphere of peace and joy. It makes you family, see? That's what's wonderful about our network, is that we're family. See, we're family. We believe in life. We believe in supernatural life. We believe in our human existence life. We believe in our social life, our family life, our community life. We believe in living the gospel in all these different ways. Now we have another call. Hello?
2: Hello.
0: Where are you from?
2: I'm from Sheboygan, Wisconsin.
0: And what is your question?
2: We had been studying on the book of Revelations. Mm. Is there any way that you might have some articles on the book of Revelations connecting with, I believe it's connected with the book of Matthew, Mark, Luke, and John, and the Old Testament?
0: I got kind of lost there. It looked like we started from the back and went up. I think the in the beginning, which is the book of Genesis, it gives us a sample of what it was before sin. From then on, it tells us what our poor human nature is capable of doing on every level. And then we begin to get Matthew, Mark, Luke, and John. And the epistles. The Acts of the Apostles. And then Book of Revelations. The Book of Revelations is a symbolic book. Very difficult to comprehend. The best book to read about heaven. Martyrdom. Being faithful. Those first chapters scare you to death. I think the Church of Philadelphia is the only one who got a good report. Is that right? Amen. I would get, if I were you, the Navarra Bible. We'll have another Bible coming out pretty soon. But the Navarra Bible. It's a little expensive, about $10, $12. I think it's about $12 a book. We have them all in our library. I would buy one. I would start with Matthew, Mark, Luke, John. Buy yourself a book. And it has the most marvelous commentary. And they have one special book all by itself on the book of Revelations. Not only does it have the book itself, but it has the commentary. A good, solid Catholic commentary. So if you want to, write to me, and we'll give you all the information about the book of Revelations. We have another call. Hello?
3: Hello, Mother Angelica.
0: Yeah, where are you from?
3: This is Steve calling from Hershey, Pennsylvania.
0: Oh, Hershey.
3: Yes. Mm. We send you love and kisses, and we will send kisses to you.
0: Oh, wonderful.
3: One.
0: Yay.
3: Yes.
0: wait a minute. Hold on. Before you ask the question, would you mind putting almonds in the kisses?
3: Then you'd like to have hugs and kisses.
0: Okay.
3: Okay.
0: My
3: question, Mother Angelica, is really two parts. Part one, do all the orders of nuns have the same preparation period in terms of study and so forth before taking final professional vows?
0: No, not the same as ours. In fact, I know very little about active orders. I know they canonically have to have apostasy and a novitiate. That means if you look in our chapel in the mornings, you'll see sisters with white veils. They're novices. I think most orders have a year of apostolate, year novitiate, and many of them in active orders have to go to school, but not during the novitiate time. And then most of them have 3 years of what we call temporary vows, which means at any time in that period they can go home. So it's all different. It depends on, you know, our life is very strict, and because it's strict, Holy Mother Church is always a mother and always loving and compassionate. She knows it takes more time to make a decision to give it all. Much more time. Now, you have another question.
3: Yes. The second question had to do with what are the sequence of events or training and duties and responsibility before taking the final profession of vows?
0: Okay. First, you're a postulant. That's for 1 year. You'll see two of them in our chapel in the morning. They have a kind of little jumper. During that time, they just begin to learn to live the life. They know where to go and how to get there and why they're going. Then they become novices. Now they're making another kind of commitment. For 2 years, they get lectures, direction. They begin to study the scriptures. They have the divine office. Now their obligation begins to rise with it. So they have the obligation of the divine office. They have adoration hours. After that, they begin to take vows for 5 years, 1 year at a time. After that 5 years, if the community is happy with them, and they are happy with the community, that equals vocation. And then they make a permanent, total commitment. In our order, and we're one of the few left, that make solemn vows. And we live in a monastery. Did you notice that? We don't live in a convent. And we're nuns. We're not sisters. Everybody calls everybody a sister. But canonically, according to the law, to be a nun, you must live in a monastery. You must say the divine office, that's the scriptures, the psalms, in public. People have to hear you. And you must have enclosure. That means you're confined to a certain space. You only leave that space if you have to go to a doctor or a dentist or buy a pair of shoes, something you cannot do in the monastery. Many people live and die in that space. If you get too big, in other words, our monastery was built for 14 and now we're 23. So we don't have room. But we get about 10 inquiries a week. Do you know what that means? That means 10 young women want to go somewhere for vocation. That's 30, 10, 20, 40 a month. There's no dearth of vocations. They don't know where to go. They don't want to go from an apartment to an apartment. From one permanent to another permanent. You know what I mean, permanent? Hair. I knew you weren't getting it. They don't want to do it. See, the kids today, unfortunately, or maybe fortunately, have lived it up by the time they're 16. At that point, they don't want anything but give it up and give it off. They want a superior. I hate to tell you this. They want to tell somebody that feels responsible for their soul is going to tell them exactly what does God wish from them. They're tired of doubts. They're tired of wondering. They're tired. 40 a month with no place to go. So that's why I say to you, pray for vocations. We have another call. Hello?
4: Hi, sister.
0: Hi, where are you from?
4: I'm from Pennsylvania. And I'm thrilled to death I finally got through to you. And now I can die a happy death.
0: Ah! Well, what can I do for you?
4: I have a question about vocations. I hope I can say this right. I'm 44, and about when I was 39 or 40, I felt a very strong calling to the religious life.
0: Yeah.
4: And so I subsequently wrote to many orders, quite a few orders.
0: Yeah.
4: And 99% of them closed the door in my face because of my age. And I'm wondering, when there is such a need for vocations in the church, and I am, you know, and I reach out, and, you know, they ask me my age, and I tell them, and they just automatically had nothing to do with me.
0: Well, I think there's good news. There is a seminary called Holy Apostles. Where is that? Connecticut?
5: Huh?
0: Where is it?
5: Cromwell, Connecticut.
0: Cromwell, here we go. We know everything here, by God. Cromwell, Connecticut. All right, your Holy Apostles Seminary. They take belated vocations. So try again. I'm sure they'll take you. We have another call. Hello? We don't. Okay. Okay, well, you got a question.
6: Yes, please.
0: Hold on. Wait, she'd get you this great big, this gun in her face.
6: Okay.
0: Go ahead.
6: Yes, Mother, I'd just like to make a comment on the poor Clara nuns. My aunt this year in June will be celebrating her 60th anniversary as a poor Clara nun.
0: Wonderful.
6: She's 83. And I just attribute to, within my family life and all like this, we have never had a divorce or anything like that. It's the prayers of those good sisters behind those cloister doors that really, I think, is sparing the raft of God upon the world. So I want to thank you.
0: There's no question in my mind that it's not only cloistered nuns are keeping back the wrath of God. I think it's many elderly people who really don't have much else to do but pray. You're not wasting your time. You're saving the world. And I think you need to know that old age is the best wine. Everybody thinks it's gotten sour, but it hasn't gotten sour.
7: Good.
0: I'm going to be 71 on the 20th, next Wednesday, in case you wonder. I feel better than I have my whole life. See? I know a little bit more about Jesus. I've met a tremendous amount of people. The Lord has done many great things for the church. It's a time for battle. I love battles. And it's a time for battle. It's a time to stand up for your faith. Don't be so wishy-washy. And I like that. You see, that's the best wine. If you remember at the wedding of Cana, the steward, he couldn't get over that. He went to the bridegroom and he said, hey, you know, they get the pretty good, a terrible wine in the beginning until everybody got pickled. And then they'd be pretty bad wine at the end. They didn't know what they're drinking. See? And he couldn't get over that. He said, you got the good wine, now you put the best wine to last. See? That's all of you. The best wine is now. Now's your opportunity to be example to youth. You have a marvelous opportunity to be an example to youth. They got something to look forward to. If you go around with a sour face and, you know, griping all the time, I wish I could do this and I wish I could do that. Well, you can't. So what? Do something else. Prayer wouldn't be a bad thing for you to do. Maybe that's why the Lord let you live so long, till you finally learn how to pray. See, so don't shortchange yourself because you're old. What is old? Your soul is the same. That's why you can't get over that all these wrinkles and white hair and gray hair, and even when you dye it, it don't look right. You just don't have what it takes anymore, so why get upset about it? Your soul is the same. You have the same love. You should have more love, more compassion, more understanding. They say wisdom comes with age. You know, we used to get some letters from women who'd say their husbands, after in their 60s, they began going around with some chick, you know? My only comment is that there's no fool like an old goat. And so God did not give you old age to waste. He gave you old age to be your very best. with wisdom and kindness and compassion and love. See? You have your best chance to be like Jesus. So rejoice. If there's one thing our youth need today, it's good example and joy. Don't be so sour. Life will go on without you. May be news to you, but it's going to happen. But it can be at this moment much better because of you.

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And you said, nothing. I know.

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Catholic talk show host Teresa Tomeo flagged a disturbing article in a teen fashion magazine promoting an explicit sex act. My first reaction, outrage. But then my communication instincts kicked in. We must speak up. As consumers and as parents, we have the right to challenge harmful media. This article claimed to offer facts about sexual health, yet ignored moral, spiritual, and psychological consequences of sex outside of marriage. I reached out to friends. They were already writing letters to the editor. That's what active parenting looks like. We're all called to protect our children, not passively scroll past the damage. A fellow Catholic journalist told me, the world isn't changing, it's deteriorating. Voices of reason must get louder. In Proverbs, it reads, the one who loves his children is careful to discipline them.

0: Coach's question is this: where can you use your voice to make a difference in the world today? This has been an Epiphany Insight. I'm Vanessa Denhagarmo, a communications evangelist.
1: 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We really like Morning Joy. 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
1: 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Women of Grace, for such a time as this. Now, here's your host, Johnette Williams.
2: Well, good morning, everyone, and welcome to Women of Grace Live. I am Johnette Williams, and I'm delighted to be with you today. I certainly am. I have a big smile on my face, and I'm thinking you can hear it. Yes, you can. And so I'm eager to hear from you. I certainly am. I hope that you're having a great day in the Lord. If it hasn't been the best of days, let me tell you what. It can't go down. It can only go up. It's going to get better as the day goes on. One way in which it can become better for us is to keep our eyes peeled for the appearance of the Lord, because he's right there in our midst. And sometimes, you know, we got to get out of our own head. I don't know about you, but sometimes I got to do that. Sometimes I am so busy, I've got to say to myself, stop, stop, just stop. Take a deep breath. The Lord is right here. He's got it all worked out. In his omniscient gaze, he sees the resolution. He sees the conclusion. Just hold on and take the next step. I don't know about you, but I do find that, you know, to be helpful, and maybe it'll be helpful for you, especially if you've had a scattered morning or a scurried morning or a morning that's just kept you, you know, pumping, you know, the whole way through. And lots of you do. I know you do, because we live in this rush, rush world. And I really do think that that's a sign of the hoofprints of the evil one. He wants to keep us so busy that we forget the one thing necessary. And what is the one thing necessary? That we are created in the image and likeness of God and meant for communion, relationship with him. He doesn't want us to think about that. He doesn't want us to think about how fearfully and wonderfully we're made. He doesn't want us to dwell on the magnificence of God, his ingenuity that we can't even begin to grasp, his creative power that is all around us. The evil one does not want us paying attention to that. And so what we have to do is just kick a little dust in that direction and take that moment, the deep breath, the pause, the bringing into the forefront of our minds that the Lord is with me right now. He sees it all. He sees the resolution. He sees the conclusion. And all he's asking me to do is to take the next step, right? And that step should be an intentional step, right? A step that helps to keep us on that pace and on that steady path that leads to life on high in Christ Jesus. And I always find it helpful. I don't always remember to do this, but I strive to make this a holy habit, that when I am really, really busy, when I'm pausing there, you know, acknowledging the presence of the Lord, and I am taking that next step, I'm giving him praise and glory. Praise you, Jesus. I praise you that you see the resolution. I praise you that you see the conclusion. I praise you that I can take the next step. I praise you, Lord, that you keep breath in my body. I praise you, Lord, that you're not done with me yet, but someday you will be. I praise you and thank you for all things, even all of the pressure that I'm experiencing right now, even all of the stress that is building up all around me, because you are going to use this for my benefit, for my purification, for my sanctification. And for this, I glory in you, Lord. I glory in you, right? And when we do that, you know what happens? We send out the happy hormones and our mood gets elevated. We get lifted, and then oxytocin happens. And you know what oxytocin does? It's the bonding hormone, and it bonds us to the one to whom we are praising and giving glory. We get bonded to God. I mean, it just doesn't get any better than that, does it? It just can't. So what the evil one intends for our destruction, God uses for our salvation. He uses it for our glory. He uses it for our purification and sanctification. And the evil one is foiled. He is foiled. He is foiled. He is foiled. And we move on. We move on in Christ Jesus. Anyway, I don't know why I'm telling you all of that. I think it's because I have so much on my plate right now. And as you know, one of the reasons why so much is on my plate, because I am off to Malvern. Yes, I am. I'm getting ready to go to Malvern. I'm beginning to look forward to, all of the time that we're going to be spending with all of the people that are going to join us for our Women of Grace retreat that is being held there at Malvern Retreat House this weekend. It begins on Friday, July 24th. It runs through Sunday, July 26th, closing at noon on Sunday, right after the Holy Sacrifice of the Mass. It is going to be fantastic. I want to tell you, I am so excited about the presentations that I'm going to be presenting. I am so excited to be a part participant, not only in the presentations I give, because I'm always a participant in the presentations that I'm giving, but also to be a participant, really an eager student to absorb the teachings of those who are coming and will also be presenting. And not only that, to be around individuals who love our Lord. Right? There's edification just in being in that kind of company. Even for those, you know, who are a little bit reluctant, a little bit reticent, a little bit, you know, or just there out of curiosity, that's all good. And when we are around people who are there because of the Lord, you know, there's something contagious about that. It's like a catchy good thing, you know? We experience just a rejuvenation, a renewal in the spirit. So if you can make it, please come. We can still have you come. We do accept walk-ins. There's no question about that. But, you know, we can prepare for you if you register ahead of time. But the time is running short because Friday's going to be here in just a couple of days. And the Benedicta Enrichment Seminar begins on Thursday. So that's not tomorrow, but the next day. It begins on Thursday. You can still join us for that, but you've got to make a decision fast. And sometimes, you know, we just drag our feet. Pick your feet up and march right on over to your phone and pick it up and punch in the numbers or go to your computer. 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We've got just a wonderful weekend planned for you, and I'm so eager to see you there. So get on out there. Check it all out. I want to give you the numbers. I've been just on a little, I don't know what I've been on. I've just been in a very talkative mood this morning, living out my first grade teacher's pseudonym for me, which was Little Miss Talking Machine. And she didn't know it was a prophetic word and that I would be doing it all of the time with many, many words. Anyway, let me give you the number, 833-288-EWTN. That's 833-288-3986. 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And we'll be able to have some holy conversation together right here on the air. 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All of those ways are ways that you can join us right here on Women of Grace Live, where we love having that holy conversation with you. Well, the phone lines are open. Matthew's at the ready. We've got one caller already. You can just stack it up. Yes, you can. You can stack it up. We've got a text question, I think, that's coming in. We've got all kinds of other wonderful things. We've got a big celebration. 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They've been with us for an incredible 26 years. 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
4: Okay, so pro-choicers say that an embryo might technically be alive, but so is an acorn or a tomato or a jellyfish, and we don't worry about those lives. Do you also fret over killing jellyfish?
5: Okay, a jellyfish or an acorn or a tomato is a thing. An embryo or a fetus is a human being, and all human beings, unlike things, have inherent dignity and immense intrinsic value. Irrespective of their capacities, surely you're not going to argue that all living things have equal intrinsic value, that there would be no difference between killing, for example, a two-year-old cow or a two-year-old child. Clearly, that's not the case. We simply do not kill innocent human beings.
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9: Missouri Governor Mike Kehoe recently signed the Born Alive Abortion Survivors Protection Act, requiring that babies born alive during or after an abortion receive the same legal protections and medical care as any other newborn. 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Unborn babies who survive an abortion have no greater right to life than unborn babies who are about to be aborted. If life is valuable and begins at conception, then the law must protect every baby.
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2: 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I am Jonette Williams. Happy to be with you today. Eager to hear from you. 833-288-EWTN. 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If you call in, it's going to be Tom Price today that's going to take your phone call. 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He'll get your call up on the board. 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And the way you do that is to use the very same number. And that, again, is 833-288-EWTN. That's 833-288-3986. So we're eager to hear from you today. We've got Gil with us, and Gil is calling us from Long Island, New York today, listening to us via Sacred Heart Radio. Well, Gil, good morning to you.
11: Hey, man, how are you?
2: I'm dandy, thank you. It's so good to hear your voice.
11: Thank you. I just want to publicly say that I love you and Jack very, very much, and thank you for thinking of me and prayer and all of that stuff. My eyes are a little better today. It's not too bad.
2: Good, Gil, good.
11: I had trouble sleeping last night because I was talking to the Lord a lot last night. I'm getting closer to my Lord, Savior Jesus Christ. So I'm having conversations with him, you know. It's awesome.
2: Yeah, it is. Sometimes, isn't it interesting what he does? We'll fall asleep, at least for me. I'll fall asleep and then I'll wake up and then I'll start to go into, you know, prayer with him and conversation with him. And sometimes, you know, it's the deepest of prayer. And he knows what we need. And sometimes we think, well, we need the sleep. And certainly we do. But other times he knows that we need the spiritual refreshment that he brings us in those moments. So I am so glad that you had such an absolutely beautiful and wonderful prayer time with him last night.
11: Yeah, it was getting better. I also am happy we have, even though I'm more Catholic than I used to be, as you know, we have, Protestant man. He's been saved for 5 years, and he did everything that was bad, and God changed his life. His name is Monty, and he's such a loving man, and he comes all the way from Queens to Long Island to do services. Even though it was snowing at times, he still came. He didn't let nothing stop him, and he's got a beautiful heart, you know, and, you know, he let me play songs on the keyboard last night. We were doing testimonies and all of that, and then there's another man named David, which means beloved, right?
2: Yes.
11: He also had me doing a keyboard for his service as well. And I wanted to do Christmas in July, so I played Silent Night, and the lady, I don't remember her name, she was singing very, very good, and he brought his saxophone. We were jamming, boy, on Saturday.
2: Boy, that sounds like so much fun, Gil.
11: Yes, yes.
2: Yeah, I love to praise the Lord, and I love that idea of singing Christmas carols in July. I mean, the Christmas carols express a great truth, you know? They're all expressing John 3:16, for God so loved the world that he sent his only begotten son, that everyone who believes in him might not perish, but have everlasting life. And, you know, so that is always worth celebrating. And every day is a Christmas in the Lord, right? Every day is a gift from him. So yeah, I think that that's a grand idea, and I'm sure that y'all had just so much fun, and I don't know. I don't think that there's anything more, what's the word that I could say, fulfilling, and yet at the same time, you know, really rejuvenating and fun, just plain fun, than getting together and singing songs like that and praising Jesus and, you know, just having a wonderful time in him. And he delights in that. He delights in it. And we experience his delight, and we get delighted.
11: I still think of my Nancy, though. She was such a blessing to me, and She kept a lot of my books in her house so that my sister won't throw anything away. And she had my keyboard in her house. And I remember just the week before she died, I did something called the Nancy Mix. I started dedicating songs to her.
2: Aw. Well, that's so beautiful. That's so beautiful. You know, the thing of it is, and I've shared this with you before, but it bears repeating. And you know, friends, if you've lost someone recently or someone even several, many years ago, and they come to your mind, which, you know, when they're people that you dearly love, they're never really out of your mind to any great extent. And, you know, John the 23rd, Pope John the 23rd, who is now a saint, Saint John the 23rd, says that our loved ones are not separated from us, but only invisible to us. And I find great comfort out of that. Now, we don't quite understand eternity. We don't understand that the eternal moment, the present moment that is before us where God is. But where God is heaven. Where our loved ones are, we hope and pray, is heaven. And if they're not in heaven, they're in purgatory, but that's still caught up in the eternal moment. So in a very real way, our loved ones who have gone before us are present to us, just not in the same way as they were when they were walking this earth, when they were in the flesh. So having this little Nancy Fest and remembering her with great love, Gil, is a beautiful thing. And I'm sure that you've experienced that your love for her has even grown. Death does not stop love. Death does not stop love. We can love others, you know, as we move through time. But the fact of the matter is we still love those who have preceded us in death. So we remember our parents. We remember, you know, perhaps siblings. We remember children. We remember spouses. We remember relatives of long ago, grandparents. I think of my grandparents frequently. And we should pray for them. We should pray for the repose of their soul, because maybe our prayers are just exactly what they need for them to make that final transition from purgatory to the beatific vision. So I'm glad you think of Nancy, and I'm sure that she's praying for you, Gil. I'm sure that she is.
11: For me, some people told me here. Yeah. One of the scriptures I wanted to share in relation, I think I told you how me and Nancy met. We met at a psychiatric hospital, and I met a lot of patients there, and I was a patient there. And she told me she tried to end her life. And she took a lot of pills, but when I told her about Jesus, the second day, she had a big change. She told my mother, he saved me. You know that verse in 1 Corinthians 7, verse, I forgot exactly, 16 and 17, where it says, how do you know, husband, whether you will save your wife, or how do you know, wife, whether you will save your husband? So it says in Ephesians 2, verse 10, it says, for we are his workmanship, created in Christ Jesus to do good works, which God ordained for us to do, you know, to walk in them. And I'm really grateful that she became interested in the Bible. She tried to write to you, too, but I think you probably didn't get the letter. But she was trying to write to you, you know, because she appreciated you, too, as well, you know. And
2: yes.
11: She recorded your shows for me to see with her as well.
2: Isn't that beautiful? Isn't that beautiful? Well, the two of you had a beautiful relationship because it was rooted in Christ. You know, and when a relationship is rooted in Christ, and we pay attention to the soil in which we're rooted, which is His divine love, and we allow that to nourish our relationship and to nourish ourselves individually, then the relationship can't be anything but beautiful. It doesn't mean it doesn't go through rocky times and there's not disagreements. We're broken and fallen people, you know. We're not perfect yet, and so that does happen. But when it's rooted in Christ, why? My goodness, it can become strong. A beautiful, beautiful tree of divine and holy life in which the fruits of the Spirit can blossom. And I know that you and Nancy experienced that, and I'm sure, friends, that you've experienced that in your life. And we want to give glory to God for the way in which He works within the human person. And even the way in which He restores us. And Gil, you know, your story there reminds us of that. I mean, there's Nancy, and I don't know why you were in the psychiatric hospital. Maybe you were suffering from depression. I'm not really sure, and you don't have to share. But the fact is, you were there, and God had a purpose in the two of you being there at the same time. And that purpose was to be helpmates to each other. And you helped her to come into a relationship with our Lord Jesus Christ. And then your relationship, your friendship, and then your engagement was rooted in Him. And it was a beautiful thing. And you shared that with us as that was going on. For those of you who are not familiar with our program, Gil is a long time friend of Women of Grace Live. And he's been calling us for years and years, decades even, Gil. And it's been just a beautiful friendship that we've built up through radio. And that's one of the ways in which God works. And it's been lovely. You're very meaningful. You are very meaningful. What am I trying to say? You mean a lot to me, Gil. That's what I'm trying to say. Not saying it very eloquently, but you do. You do. And I know you mean a lot to all of our listeners. And as I always, you know, compliment you, your knowledge of Scripture is really amazing. You are always able to pull just the right verse out to share with us on any given day, and you've done that again. There you have it. Well, Gil, thank you so much for calling in. I so appreciate it.
11: Yeah. You know that I'm very close to my mom now. My mom and I have a very beautiful, awesome relationship, and I still have the white goose that she bought me, so Nancy used to always call her Mama Goose. Hi, Mama Goose, it's Nancy.
2: That's so sweet. Well, I'm glad that you and your mom have a close relationship, and I know that you have helped her, too, to grow in her faith, as you have for so many others, Gil. You're a marvelous witness to the love of the Lord. So I'm going to have to move along here a little bit, but I always appreciate you. And do pray, Gil, in a special way for our Women of Grace retreat that's coming up, not all that far from Long Island. I mean, it's a little distance, but not all that far. So do pray for us, okay?
11: Take care.
2: You too. God bless you. Bye-bye. What a wonderful man he is. Just a beautiful, beautiful man. And many of you know that Gil is blind. And not only is he blind, but he's been having tremendous problems with his eyes. And so I would ask that you would keep him in your prayers. And he does pray for all of you. He's a great prayer intercessor. So I invite you to do likewise for him. 833-288-EWTN. That's 833-288-3986. We invite you to use that number to call us. And we invite you to use that number to text us today. I do have a text message here, and I'm eager to get to it. And here this is coming to us from, I'm not sure I've got the name on this, Mary Anna. And Mary Anna says this. She says, "Hello. I had a conversation with a priest today, someone I had never met before. I was telling him about my life dynamic. My husband recently became a stay-home dad because he rarely saw our children. And even though he made a lot more money than me, we decided the money was not worth it. I have a job that allows me to work from home, and I've had it for over 10 years. I also told him we saved really well and have no mortgage. After telling him this, he said, 'Your husband needs to also look for a job working from home. You have small children and need that security. And what if you die from a heart attack or lose your job?' And I honestly was just in shock by the fear I felt coming from him. Up to this point, my husband and I prayed about this and thought this was the right decision. We felt we needed a parent to be with them. We were not worried about money and trusted it was in God's hands. I'm so confused. Could priests give bad advice? Thank you for your time." Mariana, this text came in, and I do want to say this, friends, that this text came in yesterday, and I was not able to get to all of the texts, and I asked everybody who sent a text in, and I was not able to get to them, to listen today because I would address them. And Mariana is one of those persons. Well, Mariana, this is a pretty complex situation that you're facing here, so I'm just going to go through it point by point, but I'm going to begin with the question that you ask at the end, and you say, I'm so confused, could priests give bad advice? You know, one of the things that we have to remember about priests is that they are ordained ministers of the Lord, that they have received the sacrament of holy orders. And in that sacrament, they are in persona Christi. Now, that being said, we have to remember they are in persona Christi when they are operating within the context of their ministerial duties and responsibilities and their ministerial gifts, one of which is the administration of the sacraments, also in giving advice and counsel. That being said, it does not mean that they are infallible. Even the Holy Father's infallibility only extends to when he is speaking ex cathedra, that is, from the chair of Peter to the whole church on an issue of faith and morals. But they are individuals. They are human persons. They are not perfect. They're in the process of being perfected, just like you are and like I am. And so sometimes the advice and the counsel that they give applies or not. And most priests will say that up front. Now, some priests, I will say, have a capacity for the gift of discernment. They have the ability to receive on the spot sometimes inspiration and guidance from the Holy Spirit. And so we should take what they say and we should prayerfully consider what they say. We may discover that it is exactly the right course of action for us to take, even though it might be unpleasant or it might be difficult to execute. Or we might say, well, you know, that's probably good advice, but it's not applicable to this moment. Or, you know, this advice really doesn't apply to me. And I think that anyone that's listening today, that has been in a situation similar to what you describe, I don't mean about the working situation, but I mean getting this advice kind of on the fly, has experienced times, each of those categories that I outlined applied to that moment. And so we have to prayerfully consider what they say. But by the same token, we also have to use the gift of discernment that God's given to us. Now, I will say this, anytime we're going to make a major life change, we look at the practicalities of the situation, as you have, Marianne. We evaluate the practicalities of the situation. But it's not only the practicalities that we consider. In your case, you considered beyond that. You considered the welfare of your children. You considered this moment in your children's lives. I'm assuming that your children are still at home, that they're young, that they're not in school. I assume that because you state that you needed a parent to be with them. And so, you know, I'm trying to extrapolate that if you're working from home, generally your flexibility is a little bit greater. But obviously, perhaps in the position that you are in working from home, you don't have flexibility in that situation. And somebody needs to be there with them. If not somebody in the family, than somebody that you would have to hire and bring in. I have often discovered, in my own situation being one of them, that a family member oftentimes can help us with the children right in our own home so that we do have access if we're needed and we still are very available, more so than if we were miles away, you know, in a bricks and mortar operation. That is also a choice. Maybe in your situation, you don't have any relatives that are nearby, or maybe you have no relatives that are capable, for one reason or another, to be in that position with your children. Maybe age is a problem. A distance I've already mentioned. Maybe they themselves are still working. Maybe they're not suitable for other reasons. So, you know, I'm sure that you and your husband in discerning this looked at the practicalities, you know, the income business. I'm sure that you looked at the emotional well-being of your children, and I'm sure that you considered other options. It's always good as well in looking at it through that perspective to take it to a spiritual director or to take it to a priest that you know really well and to discuss the situation with him, because he knows you. He knows your life. He knows your life. He knows your circumstances. He knows your personalities. He has a sense of who you are as people. This priest didn't have any of that. So unless this was like some kind of divine inspiration that he received, I'm not really sure, that his advice and counsel was something that you would allow yourself to be torn up about. But I still would take that now to someone and discuss it with them, since you received that advice and counsel from a priest. We're going to be right back. I'll finish up with you, Marianne. Stay with us, friends. We want to hear from you. 833-288-EWTN. Text or call that number. We'll be right back.
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14: Welcome to Catholic Blitz. Father John, you're on the hot seat. Are you ready?
15: Ready, willing, and able.
14: We have a question for you. Why can't women be ordained? You have 1 minute to answer. Go.
15: Well, the quick answer is that Jesus didn't ordain any women. 12 apostles were all men, and that's why the church will not ordain women. But also, we have a longer answer from Pope John Paul the Great. In 1994, he wrote a wonderful document called Ordinatio Sacerdotalis that made it very clear the church has no authority to change, which is the substantial element of a sacrament. So just as in baptism, you have to use water, you can't use milk. Holy Eucharist, you must use wheat bread and grape wine. Can't use rice cakes or grape juice. Likewise, for holy orders, must be a baptized male who acts in persona Christi. And this is from sacred scripture and sacred tradition. And that's why women can't be ordained priests.
14: Good job. See you next time on Catholic Blitz.
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2: 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I am Jonette Williams. So very happy to be with you today. Love spending this time with you, as you well know, Monday through Friday, right here on this same station, as we discuss issues of importance to your life and your faith. We are sending out congratulations to Guadalupe Radio Network. They are celebrating their anniversary. They have been with EWTN for 26 years, 48 stations across a number of different states. So congratulations again. And if you're out there listening on Guadalupe Radio Network, well, be sure that you want to support the efforts of all of those good people at Guadalupe Radio Network that keep these programs on the air and make them available to you in your area. You might also want to call in today. That would be great to get a couple of calls from all of you. The way you do that, again, is through this number, 833-288-EWTN. That's 833-288-3986. You use that same number to call. You use that same number to text, and we'll take your questions either way. Just finishing up with Marianne, and then Anonymous there in Pennsylvania, we're going to be coming to you next. But Marianne was expressing real concern that she has about a comment that a priest made regarding a decision that she and her husband embarked upon, which was for him to stay home and watch the children. She works from home, but she needed someone to attend to the children, and his job apparently kept him away from the kids a whole bunch, and that they thought that this was the best decision for the family. The priest said, no, he's got to be looking for a job, and she needs to be just taking care of the kids. Everybody's situation and circumstance is different, and I don't think that we want to use too broad a stroke when we're talking about these kinds of situations. We don't know the circumstances of each person. And that's exactly what I was suggesting to Mary Ann when we went to the break. Before we make these incredible life choices, you know, at least I have always found it beneficial to talk to a spiritual director or a spiritual friend who has, you know, who is a little further along than I am in the spiritual life, and who has demonstrated a capacity to give good insight, good advice, and counsel, which is what a spiritual director does. A spiritual director doesn't tell you what to do, but they begin to present options for you. And oftentimes, even a priest in seeking advice and counsel will handle it that way. When we get a definitive kind of a statement made, you know, we want to test it. So that I was suggesting to Mary Ann that perhaps she goes to a priest that knows her family well and discusses this and just tell this priest that, you know, that you go to second, that this individual, this other priest made this comment, and do you think there's merit in it? Another thing too that we can test is what rises up in us, you know, when the advice is being given. So what Mary Ann, you outline here is that, you know, you're confused, right? And you felt fear, coming out of this priest. I was in shock by the fear I felt coming from him. And I think that, I don't know if that fear was fear that he had or fear that you had. It's an ambiguous statement. But in either way, we look at that and we say, well, fear does not come from the Holy Spirit. The only fear that we read about in reference to the Holy Spirit is holy awe. Right? Holy awe. That kind of fear of the Lord. You know, it's like, oh my gosh, you are so magnificent. And so it's the kind of a thing that makes us want to, when we experience that, we realize our littleness, but we also receive love. We realize love. We love the Lord all the more for his glory, and we feel his love. And it brings about within us the virtue of humility. But the kind of fear that I think you're expressing here, Mary Ann, is that fear that the evil one uses to tie us up in knots. So, you know, the fact that you're confused, the evil one lives in confusion. He causes confusion. He causes division. So you experience fear, you experience confusion. Those are things that the evil one does. Now, the Holy Spirit will convict, right? But he doesn't condemn. You know, so the Holy Spirit, oftentimes, that spirit of conviction is, how do I explain this? And I'm sure that you've all experienced it, so I probably don't have to explain it. But the conviction of the Holy Spirit is always sweet, and we're always humbled by it, and it's encased in love, and you feel all of that at the same time. You might not be happy to hear it in the sense of, oh dear, I've got to make a major change in my life, but you have in that conviction the presence of God and the assurance that he is going to lead you and guide you through it. And I've experienced that many times. And I've experienced it, you know, many, many, many times. And it's like, oh dear, I know that this is the Lord and I need to follow through. And sometimes I've felt very insufficient and very inadequate to follow through. And other times I experienced in myself that sense of fear, not the fear of the evil one, but, oh my, this is going to be a major life change. Can I, you know, that my whole life is going to have to be adjusted by this. And it's kind of like an awesome thing to realize. But nonetheless, there is that element of the presence of God and that sweet assurance and that peace that comes with conviction. Condemnation is something completely different. We lack peace, we lack rest, we're nervous, we're anxious, we're deflated. That's not of God. So all of that being said, I can't tell you, you know, what is the right thing for you to do, Mariana? But what I can say is that you need to talk to somebody else, and you need to take this word that the priest's given to you, and you need to discuss it with someone else. And that's what I did, you know, the most recent time where I experienced something that was said to me. I went to my spiritual director, and I went to a priest who knew me well. I went to two people and said, what do you think about this? And they gave me They were in unison in what they felt. So I had that peace that surpasses understanding from that, and just thought, okay, so now I just put this in brackets and I move away from it. So that's what I would suggest to you. We are going to get to you anonymous from PA, so please hold on for a moment. But I have Mary with us in Southwest Florida on the phone, and I want to take her call. She is listening to us via iHeartRadio. Okay, Mary, how are you today?
16: Oh, I'm good. I'm so glad I got to reach you. I just had a conversation with someone that was about 45 minutes to an hour, and my heart is just, my spirit is just so sad, because when people, when I try to warn them about the spiritual evils of, say, Reiki and yoga and pranic healing, and I know that I come from a family with Freemasonry. I always get the question, where is that in the Bible? And I'm curious how you would answer that.
2: Well, you know, it's so interesting to me that people always say that. First of all, let's talk about this. You know, the Bible, what does Scripture tell us about itself? It tells us that the Bible is useful. It's useful for instruction. It's useful for correction. It's useful for edification. Nowhere in the Bible does the Bible say it is the sole authority. That concept of the Bible being sole authority is a very Protestant notion that arose out of, really, I think, I'm not even sure it's a pillar of Protestantism. I'm not sure when it happened exactly. It might well have come with Martin Luther. It might have developed over time. But what we have, especially within fundamentalist, Protestant communities and evangelical communities, in Baptist communities, what we have here is this, and maybe even in Calvinism, I'm not sure, but we've got this notion, this doctrine of what is called sola scriptura, which means the Bible alone, that the Bible alone is the sole authority. But the interesting thing is that it is a self-refuting statement, because nowhere in the Bible does it say that it's the Bible alone. And they'll oftentimes point to the verse that I just mentioned, where it tells us that the Bible is useful for all of these different things. But it says it's useful. It's useful. A tool is useful, right? But it doesn't mean it's the only way to get something accomplished, right? A rider mower is useful. It's less stressful, but you know, a push mower works too. So a tool is a tool, and the Bible describes itself more in that way than in any other way. It is the inerrant word of God. It is the inerrant word of God, but does that mean that it is the sum total of the word of God? Now, what Scripture also tells us through St. Paul, that we are to hold on to the words that he spoke and the things that he did. And the things that he did happens to be tradition. So it's the Scripture plus tradition. And it's the Scripture plus the tradition that comes to us by way of the church that Jesus Christ founded. And what church did Jesus Christ found? He found the Catholic Church on the back of Peter. That is said in sacred Scripture. But that's a very convenient passage for Protestants to pay no attention to. Just like the whole of John 6 is a passage that's convenient for Protestants to not pay attention to. Or for literalists, like fundamentalists and evangelicals, for them in that moment to say, but that's only symbolic. Whereas the rest of Scripture is not. So, you know, right here, what do we have? Right here, we have cognitive dissonance. Right here, we have a bifurcation, you know, of what's being said. We have a lack of logic. We have a lack of consistency. So these things like Reiki, you know, Reiki is a pagan practice. Reiki arises out of paganism. It arises out of an Eastern mystical worldview. It arises out of Hinduism, out of the East, not out of the Eastern Church as we know it to be, but out of paganism. And so Reiki in and of itself tells us what it means. And the word, if I'm not mistaken here, the word Rei refers to a pagan god, and the word Ki refers to life force energy. And so Reiki, in its very name, tells us that it's pagan, and it's about a life force energy that they would call a god but it's a pagan god. It's not a personal god. It's an energy force that pervades the universe and can be harnessed by various techniques and applications and modalities, one of which is this Reiki, which is supposedly rising from the base of the spine, the Kundalini serpent. So just think about this. Of course, that serpent doesn't exist in the spine, but this is exactly the notion of this, that is rising up and exciting or activating these psychic energy wheels called chakra. And with each of these energy wheels, as it rises through all of these practices and modalities, the life force energy is being released and the person is being filled with enlightenment and wisdom, an esoteric occult enlightenment and wisdom, which ultimately comes out of the chakra on the head. And they have this big moment of merging with the all is one, and they discover that they are God. That's what Reiki is. Now, when they talk about using it as a healing technique, then it's the aligning, you know, and the movement of energy in these supposed chakras that also don't exist, and the balancing of that energy in our body that is bringing us health. And it's just not true. That energy, number one, doesn't exist. Since the time of Isaac Newton, scientists have been looking for it. They haven't found it because it doesn't exist. There's no evidence of it. If Reiki works for any reason, it is a placebo effect or it is a machination of the evil one who can create that kind of healing, but only for a time. And in addition to that, we're placing ourselves underneath the jurisdiction and authority of a false god, the Ray God. And this is terribly dangerous. It opens us up to all kinds of occult activity. Talk to some people that were involved in it and had to get exorcisms and things. Same with yoga. Exorcists will tell you that one of the hardest demons to exorcise is the demon of yoga. Imagine such a thing. And everybody rushes off to these things, and they bring it into our parishes, and they say, but it's Christian yoga. There is no such thing as Christian yoga. You can't make a pagan practice holy. You can't baptize it that way. I sound very strident in my own head right now. But your question has really, you know, basically just kind of gotten to me. You know, this is just nonsense that they're talking to you. The only thing that you can do, Mary, is to explain it to them, maybe a little less excitedly as I have, or else you might scare them away, or to get out to our website, womenofgrace.com, and access our New Age blog. Sue Brinkman does marvelous research on all of these things, and there are umpteen articles in there. Not pithy articles, but good, solid, well-researched articles on Reiki, more than one of them. And you can download them and pass them out to your friends. What do you do about it? You pray. Because I will tell you something else. When people begin to get involved in these practices, what often happens is they put themselves in bondage. Bondage to the demon that is hiding behind the mask of that modality. And the stronger they resist, it's always been true in my experience, the stronger they resist, it's an indication of how seriously in bondage they actually are. And the only thing you can do is to pray for them. Pray the rosary, Our Lady Undoer of Knots, have a mass celebrated for them. That's what you can do. Because if they're in bondage, you cannot argue them out of it. And oftentimes what will happen is that the more you speak truth, the more that demon will be manifested in them. I have actually seen the demon in the eyes of individuals. I have actually seen it in the eyes of individuals who I've spoken to about these things and who were resisting. And the more I spoke truth, the more frustrated that demon became, and the more it manifested itself. I actually had a woman tell me in not so many words, but told me that she would prefer to burn in hell without her back pain than to go to heaven with back pain. That wasn't that woman speaking. That was a demon speaking through that woman. And I'll tell you, it was chilling. But that's the only thing I can tell you to do, Mary. You know, I hope that I haven't scared you, but I'll tell you, it's a very important question. And the nonchalant way in which, you know, these comments people pass out. Well, where does it say that Reiki is? Well, the Bible is filled with telling us not to operate with fortune tellers or sorcerers, and not to get involved in pagan practices. And we see in the Old Testament, Elijah, you know, up on Mount Carmel, what's he doing up there? You know, he's proving that his God is the true God and not the God Baal, right? And that was a showdown. That was a showdown moment in sacred scripture. Yet today people will just try to in every way excuse and exonerate these pagan practices, and they're playing with fire, and it's also really, really blasphemous in my estimation. It's blasphemy to call yoga Christian. It's blasphemy for a Catholic to operate with Reiki. And I'll tell you this as well, Mary, if these people are Catholic, go out to the USCCB's website. That's the United States Conference of Catholic Bishops. Go onto their website and in the search engine, just put in Reiki, and their article will come up. I think they wrote it all the way back in 2009, or it could have been 2016. It was in March of one of those 2 years. And they actually came out and said that Reiki was not to be done. Catholics were not to do Reiki. Churches were not to offer Reiki, and that it was prohibited. They actually came out and they listed why. They listed why. So I would encourage you to read that article. Carry it on you, you know, so that you're at the ready when these people say these things to you. Has that helped you?
16: It has helped a great deal. And, you know, my husband and I were at the Medjugorje Summer Fest this weekend, and it was awesome in Orlando.
2: Yes.
16: But ever since, there's been some real, before we went, and some attacks I feel that are spiritual. Even trying to send you an email today twice, which never happened to me, wouldn't allow me to send them.
2: I get it. Yeah, you know, I've often said this too, Mary, that, you know, when we're doing a work of the Lord, or when we have experienced a work of the Lord, oftentimes what will happen is, even before we've experienced it, we'll get resistance on the front end, and then we're going to get pushback, resistance on the front end and retaliation on the back end. And that's what you're experiencing, is a little bit of retaliation. But you know what you do in that moment? You just give praise and glory to God, because it shows you that you've received abundant graces. So yay, Lord, you know? So we take it on the chin once or twice. That's okay. It's really just a sign that the event was efficacious for you and for your husband. So this too will pass. Resist the devil and he will flee, and he'll flee faster than you know. But thank you for your call today. I sure do appreciate it.
16: Thank you.
2: God bless you, dear. Bye-bye. There you have it. I'll tell you, it's very true. Resistance and retaliation, we experience it all the time. And anybody in apostolic work that God's raised up will experience that. Here's a question that comes from Anonymous, and I'm so sorry to get to you so late in the show, Anonymous, but here we go. My sister is coming back to the church and now regretting not having her 3 kids baptized. They're now over 30 years old. Do you have any suggestions? Thank you, and God bless you. I can make a couple of suggestions. First of all, I'm delighted that your sister's coming back to the church. That's just absolutely fantastic. You know, and I'm sure she's experiencing some regret about her decision not to have her children baptized. And here she is now, and she sees the importance of it and the value of it. Maybe she's talked to them, maybe she hasn't. I think that she should have a serious conversation with them and say, you know, I just want to tell you that I didn't have you baptized when you were babies, and I am so sorry that I didn't do that. And I feel as though I've withheld a great blessing from you. And so I want to encourage you to consider being baptized now. And let me tell you about my own experience and my own journey of faith. And what she can do is have some pamphlets or booklets from her church for the OCIA program. She can also have some information

0: would really encourage her to have a conversation and to share her story and to share her regret. I think that's a very honest approach and one that could serve her in very good stead. If her children say no, then she continues to pray for them, as I'm sure she's doing now. So thank you so very, very much for that very good question. And thank all of you for being with us Monday through Friday at the same time on the same station. Do pray for us. Consider coming to our retreat at Malvern. We are ready for you. Yes, we are. Until we have the opportunity to be together again, let's promise to pray for each other. Amen and hallelujah. Let's do that together. God bless you now. Bye-bye.
1: 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And for the saints, they understood rightly that the time after Holy Communion, that those moments are the most precious moments of our lives.
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1: This is Franciscan Media's Saint of the Day for July 22nd. Today we celebrate St. Mary Magdalene. The woman we honor today could well be the patron of the slandered. There's been a persistent legend in the church that Mary Magdalene is the unnamed sinful woman who anointed the feet of Jesus in Luke's Gospel. According to modern scripture scholars, there's no scriptural basis for confusing the two women. Jesus cast out demons from Mary Magdalene, but this simply suggests that she may have suffered from demonic possession or perhaps severe illness. The real Mary of Magdala was among the women who supported and accompanied Jesus and his apostles. She was one of those who stood by the cross of Jesus with his mother. And of all the official witnesses who might have been chosen to announce the resurrection, Mary Magdalene was the one chosen to receive that privilege. She is known as the Apostle to the Apostles.

apostles. Mary Magdalene has been a victim of mistaken identity for centuries. She stands as a reminder that we are all sinners in need of the saving power of God, whether our sins have been lured or not. More importantly, with her, we are all unofficial witnesses to the resurrection. There's more about the saints along with inspiration and Catholic resources at our website, saintoftheday.org. From Franciscan Media, this has been Saint of the Day.

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1: Welcome to the wisdom of Father Grishel. 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On today's show, an episode from the series, The Ten Commandments. 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
2: Hello, I'm Father Benedict Grishel of the Franciscan Friars of the Renewal, located in the South Bronx. And I want to welcome you to our program here, which is our ninth program in our series on the Ten Commandments. And today we're going to take a look at the eighth commandment, you shall not bear false witness against your neighbor. This is a very well-known commandment, one that we all kind of like because it protects us. And do recall that in these talks, I'm not explaining every aspect of the morality of the commandments, but just trying to do some meditations to apply them to the contemporary scene. And you may think that there isn't much about this commandment that we have to talk about. Everybody knows false witness is wrong. And in the United States, if you go to court and you bear false witness, you commit perjury. And if you go into the newspapers or into the media and say something that isn't true about someone, it's going to be punished. Or is that the case? Or is it perhaps that our country is becoming a country of lies? Truth is a terribly important thing. When our Lord Jesus Christ stood before Pilate, and Pilate asked him about his kingdom, in John 18 we read, "My kingship is not of this world. If my kingdom were of this world, my servants would fight that I might not be handed over. But my kingship is not from this world." And Pilate said to him, "Oh, so you are a king." And Jesus answered, "You say that I am a king. For this was I born, for this have I come into the world, to bear witness to the truth. Everyone who is of the truth hears my voice." And Pilate said to him, "What is truth?" What is truth? You'd be surprised that there are a great many influential people and somewhat educated people and even people who teach ethics in universities and things like that who say there is no such thing as objective truth. There is nothing, they will say, that is true. And this idea undermines our whole society. Do you realize that little children in our society grow up spending hours every day hearing lies? Plain, old-fashioned, bold-faced lies. Oh, it may be an advertisement on television for Zero. You see a kitchen which is not really a kitchen any more than this is the Egyptian desert behind me. It looks like the desert, but it isn't. So it looks like a kitchen. It isn't a kitchen. And a little boy who goes to the actor's school, little actor's school, looks in the sink and he says, "Oh, Mommy, look, somebody put grease in the sink. And it's a big black blob of grease." And she says, "Oh, don't worry about that, Johnny. We'll use Zero." And she, and turns on the water, and the grease disappears. Because it isn't grease, it's watercolor paint. That's right. The whole thing is a lie. She'll buy Zero, and she'll be scrubbing away. What is much more to the point with children, right around as they're getting ready for Christmas, which appears to be around the 4th of July, the advertisements go on. And you see a group of Martians coming across the landscape in a very menacing manner. And this little boy, all dressed up in a spacesuit, comes out with an atomic ray gun and wipes out 50 of them at a slice. And he runs and he tells his mother, "I want an atomic ray gun. How much is it? $14.95. Oh, it's too much. I want one. So he gets an atomic ray gun. There it is, the package. See all the Martians. You open it up. It's a plastic tube with a little thing that goes bip, bip, bip, bip, bip. Cost 85 cents to produce this thing. Probably in Cambodia. And it's there it is. Well, now, thank God it isn't an atomic ray gun, because if it was, he'd kill some of the neighbors. But it's a lie. All day long, one long lie. We live in a country of lies. Now, it's not an accident. It's not an accident. And it's awful, because God is true. Our Lord Jesus Christ is said to be full of grace and of truth. He says, I am the way, the truth, and the life. If we depart from truth, we depart from him. And he definitely teaches, don't, in the Sermon on the Mount, not to tell lies. Let your speech be yea, yea, and nay, nay. He is the truth. And when we don't tell the truth, we're certainly turning away from him, even if it is in what we call something small. How often we can catch ourselves in an exaggeration or a distortion or just a plain old lie. It's amazing, and we even see lies on government signs. In New Jersey, as you're approaching the George Washington Bridge, it says, exit, Fort Lee. No re-entry onto the bridge. It's a bold-faced lie. Everybody in Fort Lee knows there's a re-entry onto the bridge. It's a plain lie. Lies are all over the place, and when lies get really bad, they are lies that are false witness. The most obvious one would be to tell false witness against a person in court. This is perjury. It may be punished by the civil law, it may not. The civil law in our country has practically nothing to do with the truth, nothing. And I'll tell you why. It's kind of an important philosophical thing to know, and I'm a little embarrassed to tell you. Way back, as the Middle Ages were falling apart, a Franciscan, I'm a Franciscan, made a great big mistake. It was a terrible philosophical mistake. From out of the ancient past had come the conviction that God was true, that he was one, true, good, and beautiful. Aristotle, Plato, Socrates, Pythagoras, the Greek philosophers and mathematicians, they had figured it out, that God is true. The Jews knew absolutely that God was true, not by philosophy, but by divine revelation. His word was reality. He was truth itself. And in the Gospels and in the early Christian religion, the Greek philosophy and the Hebrew revelation come together in the revelation of Christ. And so you have Christian philosophy and Christian theology. And many of the great fathers of the church were both. One of the greatest philosophers who ever lived is also one of the greatest theologians, a father of the ancient church, St. Augustine. But there were many others, St. John Chrysostom, Archbishop of Constantinople, St. Gregory Nazianzen, St. Ambrose, whole crowd of them. And on into the Middle Ages, St. Thomas Aquinas, St. Bonaventure. These men were both philosophers and theologians and men of prayer and men of faith. And all of them loved the scriptures. They were all scripture scholars. And they all believed that God is truth itself, that Christ is truth. And toward the end of the Middle Ages, the very dark times before the Black Death, a Franciscan philosopher, in an attempt to preserve the sovereignty, the all-powerfulness of God, against what he saw as the attacks of the emerging science. Science was getting out of alchemy and magic and was coming into its own. This man, his name was William of Ockham, taught, Ockham is a place in England, he taught that God has to decide what is true, what is good. He had to decide it. And theoretically, he could decide that telling lies was good and telling the truth was bad. Now, Occam wasn't that stupid. He said God's divine intelligence would always guide him, but God had to choose that lying was wrong, that stealing was wrong, and he would always choose the right thing. Well, that sounds harmless enough. I should tell you that William of Ockham was one of the few medieval philosophers that Luther liked and Calvin liked, because they were in this time when people were trying to assert the sovereignty of God against what appeared to be the attack of science. Luther and Calvin took William of Ockham so far that they said that God could decide before you were conceived that you were going to heaven or hell. There's no injustice if he decided, well, this one is going to hell and that one is going to heaven, before they were conceived. Now, immediately the Catholics began to rebel against that because it was a totally new idea. William of Ockham was excommunicated. He died outside the church. There are some who would call him the first Protestant. I wouldn't blame the Protestants for William of Ockham. But he did have an effect on Luther and Calvin. Now remember, Luther and Calvin and the other reformers, like Ockham, thought that God would always be guided by his divine intelligence to know the truth, to choose what was the truth. Now, what happens when you get a group of people who say, well, we don't know whether God cares or not? Well, who has to decide what's true? We do. At that time, the ordinary person had no voice. So around the 17th century, the kings of Europe began to decide what was true and what was good. This is called the divine rights of kings. So you see it with many of the kings of Europe. Some of them Protestant kings, some of them Catholic kings, some of them Catholic kings that left the Catholic Church, like Henry VIII. That they would decide what was true. Well, Europe got tired of the kings deciding it, so everybody decided, we all together, the demos, the democracy, the people, we would decide what was true. And in the United States, who decides what's true? The courts decide what's true, particularly the Supreme Court. And when they decide, we stupidly think that that's true. In 1858, the Supreme Court decided that black slaves had no rights. It's called the Dred Scott decision. Dred Scott was a slave who sued for his human rights, and he lost. And this precipitated the Civil War. 1973, the Supreme Court decided that unborn children have no rights. They decided it. They didn't ask the question, is it right or wrong? Does it fit with the Bible? Does it fit with the natural law? Does it fit with divine revelation? They decided it on the fact that people were undecided about it, so you got to let everybody do it. Does that make it right? One of the distinguished Protestant preachers of the United States, and he admitted it was a mistake, so I'm not going to give his name. He went along with the Roe versus Wade decision for a few months, and then he decided, this is horrible. Very distinguished evangelical preacher. He might be listening to me. And he very bravely said, I made a terrible mistake. He made a confession in public. He said, it never dawned on me that the Supreme Court of the United States could make an evil decision, that they could decide against the divine law. The reason he thought that was because long ago, William of Ockham profoundly influenced the thinking of the Reformation. Not that the Reformers wanted this, but they thought they were honoring God by saying that God could decide what was right or wrong. God cannot decide that because God is truth. He's not truthful. He is truth itself. God is not just. He is justice. God is not beautiful, he is beauty. Christ does not say only that I will show you the way, and I will teach you the truth, and I will give you life. He says, I am the way, the truth, and the life. We live in a horrible time when government decides what's true. A terribly guilty person can be judged in court not to be guilty because of insufficient evidence. And therefore, we all decide that he's innocent. Not at all. Not at all. Or the Supreme Court can decide that something is perfectly fine. The Supreme Courts in Germany decided that the persecution of the Jews, the killing of seriously disabled people, the persecution of all religion, that was fine. And all sorts of people who went on trial at the Nuremberg Raw Trials, the great Nazi criminals, they all said, we followed the law. But the law was wrong. And quite honestly, brothers and sisters, this all goes back to the big mistake that William of Ockham made, that people, that God has to decide what is right and wrong. William and the reformers, they thought that God would do it, but we have taken it out of the hands of God. Truth is truth when everybody is wrong. Now, in the United States, it must be said that false witness is the common currency of the media. Not only is our media corrupt morally, not only does it lead the young into sin, but it lives on lies. Because of my work, I have been involved in a number of cases of people who were accused in the media of various things. I will not believe what the media says even about my worst enemy. If the media has somebody on 2%, they will accuse them of 99% or 98% more than that. Perhaps a person is guilty of something. They will amplify it, magnify it, do it by implication. And I want to tell you that that is not what the media is supposed to do. Anyone who has studied journalism knows that the media is supposed to present the truth. But the idea of truth is lost in the United States. Quite honestly, I don't just blame the media. I blame the people who teach philosophy and even the people who teach theology. Right now, that we have the most perverse ideas being presented in universities, and I'm happy to say, because I've been around the universities since 1965, many younger students, seeing the chaos that they have been led into by the intellectual climate of the United States, are at this point looking desperately for something to believe in, something that is truth. This has been going on a long time. Many years ago, in France, two brilliant young students, they were sort of husband and wife, they had no religion, but they were living together. She had a Jewish background, but was not an observant Jew. He was an ex-Catholic, but probably never was in church in his life, may have been baptized. They went to the great university called the Sorbonne, a university named after a priest. And they wanted to know the truth. This girl, when she wanted to study philosophy, she had to give them a reason. Why do you want to study philosophy? She said, I want to find out what is real. And they looked around, and in the philosophy of the time, which was utter skepticism, the same kind of philosophy we have now, only ours is worse, they came to despair. And they said, we'll never, ever know the truth. Truth is unknowable. And they decided to kill themselves. They would die together. Can you imagine anybody in the United States caring that much about the truth that they would kill themselves? But they were totally, totally defeated. And on their way, they met a man who was a sort of prophetic figure. People have said he was the prophet of Israel. It was dropped off by the stork in the wrong time. His name was Leon Blas, a fiery, critical, deeply believing man. And Leon Blas said to them, he was young like they were. They said, they told him what they're going to do. They're going to kill themselves. He said, go home and pray. They said, we can't go home and pray. We don't believe in God. He said, I don't care. Go home and pray anyway. They said, we don't have a God. I don't care, he says. Go home and pray. Say, God, if you're there, listen to me. And they went home and they prayed. And they believed. And that man, that young man who was going to kill himself, became the greatest Catholic philosopher of the 20th century, Jacques Maritain. And his wife, Raisa Maritain, became a distinguished author and wrote a beautiful anthology of the writings of Leon Blas called The Pilgrim of the Absolute. Right now, the apostle of truth in the modern world is Pope John Paul II. He has written a beautiful encyclical, The Splendor of Truth. He's written an encyclical in defense of philosophy called Faith and Reason. Brothers and sisters, you may say, oh, this is all far from me. Oh, yes. If somebody falsely accuses you and you go into court, you may find that the possibilities of your getting justice are dead zero. All the possibilities of getting justice entirely depend on whether you can hire an expensive and gifted lawyer. I know poor people who have been condemned to prison, and I am convinced that they were innocent. I know someone who was put in prison because a man falsely accused him, and he falsely accused him on the basis of the color of his eyes. Later on, they caught the real person. But he could not defend himself. You know that very wealthy people who often appear to be quite obviously guilty go off scot-free. And poor people who have public defenders go to jail almost inevitably. This merely reflects the fact that this country is not a country of justice and truth. And now I'm going to say something very, very hard. Very hard. Religion in the United States, I'm talking about religion in general, is not doing well with that. In many religious denominations, people know and realize that things like abortion and euthanasia are the killing of an innocent human being. But they won't say it, because it will not be accepted. They know it. I preached against abortion in a very, very famous church. I was attacked. They didn't know. They asked me, what text are you going to preach on? I said, choose life, choose death, choose a blessing, choose a curse. The words of Moses to the Israelites as he bid them farewell. Choose life, choose death. I preached on that. People were shocked. When downstairs after over a coffee, I was attacked. But on my way out, one of the staff and a couple of the people that were at the sermon came up, and they took my hand and they said, thank you for telling the truth. The truth. The opposite of the truth in our society is what is politically acceptable. It's you know, it's the thing. It's the accepted thing. It's what goes over. And the prevalent opinion. I want to tell you that I despise the prevalent opinion. We all have original sin, and the prevalent opinion is usually wrong. The first public opinion poll recorded in the history of the world was taken on the front porch of Pontius Pilate. Who shall I give you, this man or Barabbas? Pilate said. And they all said, Barabbas. And he said, what shall I do with Jesus of Nazareth? And they said to him, crucify him. And they were wrong. They were absolutely wrong. Brothers and sisters, seek the truth. Tell the truth. Avoid telling lies about people. Do not believe the calumnies in the press or in public whispering. Ask to have things proven to you. Don't take things merely on association. And if you're working for the cause of God, be very, very careful that you do not get involved in calumny, which is telling lies against somebody that you don't like or agree with. Be careful of detraction, which is telling the faults of a person which no one has a right to know. And seek the truth. Seek the truth, because Jesus tells us the truth will make you free. Amen.
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0: Avicenna's confessions, he called himself the most uncultivated, the least of all the faithful, and a sinner. But he felt irresistibly driven to go to the people of Ireland. His name was St. Patrick. I'm Father Charles Connor, and this is The Church in Time. St. Patrick was born in 387 AD in the area of present-day Gaul. He was trained as a young man in the monastic life, and in 432, he went to these Celtic tribes and Celtic peoples who had for centuries been worshiping their own deities and had never once heard of the name of Christ. He preached Christianity to them, and because of what he did, Ireland became one of the most Catholic nations in the history of the Church. And from her shores, missionaries have gone out to spread the gospel throughout the entire world. Today, the primatial See of Patrick, the See of Armagh, stands in memory of this great missionary. And this has been The Church in Time.
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7: Welcome back to the Word on Fire show. I'm Brandon Vaught, the host and the senior publishing director at Word on Fire. We talk a lot about the Thomistic tradition following Thomas Aquinas. Many of us know about that. Word on Fire promotes it. But what about the Franciscan intellectual tradition? Who are some of the great Franciscan theologians and philosophers, and what can they teach us today? That's our topic for discussion with Bishop Robert Barron, who joins us from Rochester, Minnesota. Bishop, always good to see you.
8: Hey, Brandon. Good to see you.
7: Let's turn to the Franciscans, the Franciscan intellectual tradition. Now, when most of us think of the Franciscans, the followers of St. Francis of Assisi, we think of their great pastoral ministry, their care for the poor, for the environment, their prayer, their preaching. But they also have a very rich and interesting intellectual tradition. Tell us about that. And also, why do you think it's become somewhat eclipsed? Why don't we hear much about it today?
8: Well, it's a very interesting set of questions there, Brandon. You're right about the Franciscans, going back to Francis himself, who was not an intellectual. Francis was not a writer, not a philosophically minded person, had enormous charismatic gifts, but in other directions. Nevertheless, the Franciscan movement emerges precisely at the time when the great universities were emerging. Think Bologna and Paris and Oxford and others. And so very quickly within the Franciscan history, an intellectual tradition develops, and Franciscan friars find themselves at these great universities. So, you know, the famous example being St. Bonaventure, who was a good friend of St. Thomas Aquinas. The two of them together taught at the University of Paris. And so we're within a short time of the life of Francis himself, but the Franciscans got involved. And with a particular flavor, there is indeed a lot of Francis in their intellectual tradition, even though Francis himself was not an academic. But I've always found that fascinating.
7: Well, I'd like to focus on two of the giants of this Franciscan intellectual tradition. We could probably, as you say, do a whole course, you know, looking at 5, 10, 15 of them. The two I'd like to focus on, though, are Bonaventure and John Duns Scotus. So let's start with Bonaventure. As you say, almost an exact contemporary of Thomas Aquinas, born in 1221, so just 4 years before Thomas Aquinas.
8: Older,
7: Dies the same year, 1274. So their lifetimes overlapped almost exactly.
8: Yeah.
7: Tell us about St. Bonaventure. Who was he?
8: Well, he's a fascinating figure. As you say, a little older than Thomas Aquinas. If we go to the end of his life, right, he dies at the Council of Lyon. Thomas died on the way to the Council of Lyon. It's an interesting moment in church history, the two greatest intellects of that time. And they were summoned by the Pope to deal with the East-West split, which had been bedeviling the church for a couple of centuries. And sadly, ironically, the two great intellectuals die basically at the Council of Lyon. But Bonaventure joins the Franciscans as a young man and enters into their intellectual life, along with Aquinas, as a very young man, he becomes a magister, we'd say a professor of theology at the University of Paris. And he begins to develop a theology in parallel to Aquinas in some ways. Both are scholastics, and indeed Bonaventure writes in the scholastic Latin and scholastic style, but is very much in the Augustinian, more Platonic tradition, where Aquinas represents the more Aristotelian tradition. So they're like two wings or two lungs, to use John Paul II's language. Bonaventure then becomes the master of the Franciscan order. Very interesting that he's a man of the mind and of the academy, but then he also becomes an administrator. In fact, one of the most important people in forming the Franciscan life institutionally. He then goes through, maybe we call it today a midlife crisis or a psychological, spiritual crisis, and he withdraws from that job, and he goes to Mount Alverno, which is associated with St. Francis himself, and there he has himself a kind of mystical experience, which gives rise to his greatest book, which is called the Itinerarium Mentis in Deum, the Mind's Road to God, and that becomes one of the most important texts of the Middle Ages. And as we say, he died then in 1274. So he's, you know, a fairly young man. I mean, Thomas is probably 49 when he dies, and Bonaventure maybe in his mid-50s. But a massively influential character.
7: Let's talk about that book you just alluded to, The Mind's Road to God, sometimes translated The Journey of the Mind to God.
8: Yeah.
7: Probably his most classic text, the book he's best known for. What does he lay out in this book?
8: Well, just that, the itinerarium. How do you get to God? What's the journey? And the famous move of Bonaventure is, I call it out, in, up. So the first move is to go out. You go out to the natural world. Now think how Franciscan this is. Francis in the fields around Assisi, you know, the kind of love for nature and love for the birds and for the animals. Well, that's a first instinct in looking for God. We look at the beauty and the intelligibility of the natural order. So we go out. The second move is to go in. What do I find when I go in? But my powers of intellect and will, which are the image of God. See, so he takes it very seriously. That's not just a bland description, but if that's the imago Dei, well, then I'm going to find something of God in my own mind and my own will. And anyway, I followed this path a lot in my own writing and speaking is, what do you find when you look at the mind? Well, the mind wants particular truths, and then it wants more and more and more until it finally wants the source of all truth. The will wants particular goods, but it then goes out to ever higher types of good until it wants goodness itself. And so the journey inward to these two faculties leads to God. And then finally up, which is the mystical move. When I discover God's highest names, one associated with the Old Testament, which is being, right? When Moses says, well, what's your name? And God says, ego sum qui sum. I am who I am. So the God is being itself. Bonaventure agrees with that, of course. That's a legitimate name of God. But then he says, there's an even higher name associated more with the New Testament. And this is the name of the good or love. When he says good, he's not using it in the Aristotelian sense. For Aristotle, the good is the desirable. So Thomas will do that. How come God is supremely good? Well, God is supremely desirable, right? But for Bonaventure in the Platonic tradition, the good is that which gives, right? The good, bonum diffusivum sui, we say in that tradition. The good is diffusive of itself. And so God's highest name beyond the name of being is the name of love or the good. And so he envisions those two names as like the angels on top of the Ark of the Covenant, with their wings touching, the name of being and the name of the good. So it's a beautiful, mystical, academic, scholastic text about how the mind, and when he says mind, mens in his Latin doesn't mean the kind of analytical mind of an engineer. That mens would mean spirit, not just the analytical mind. It means the soul, if you want. The soul's itinerarium, and then beautifully in his Latin, in deum, and in with the accusative, in deum, always has a sense of movement toward, of journey into. It's an itinerary in the direction of God, and it's going to be a never-ending, infinitely open-ended search and quest for God. It's a short text, by the way. You can read it easily, maybe in a couple of sittings. And one of the great classics of our tradition.
7: You mentioned just a moment ago that Bonaventure and Aquinas may have been the two brightest minds in the church of their day. And again, yeah. Near exact contemporaries. Did they have much interaction with each other? What did they make of each other?
8: There's a debate about that. Certainly they would have known each other. It'd be hard to imagine both of them operating, at least for a time, together at the University of Paris, both at the highest level of the theological culture of their time. It'd be hard to imagine they didn't. Some say that their friendship was exaggerated, you know, that we kind of made too much of it, that they were, you know, they were bosom buddies. So it's hard to tell. I mean, they certainly knew each other. To be honest, they would have been intellectually maybe a bit wary of each other because they were following different paths. Thomas would have been the sort of revolutionary, newfangled, Aristotelian, more rationalist, more empirical, more Aristotelian. Bonaventure, in a way, stood for an older tradition that was more Platonic and Augustinian. So it's very interesting. I might have mentioned this, Brandon, before, but Paul Tillich, the 20th century Protestant theologian, once described his work this way. He said, I'm picking up the banner that Bonaventure dropped in the dusty streets of Paris in the 13th century, because Tillich saw a kind of triumphant Thomism, right, took the banner. But the Platonic Augustinian tradition, represented by Bonaventure, had been kind of dropped. And Tillich, and this is an interesting way to look at his own theology, saw he was trying to recover that that more mystical Platonic approach. There's a famous story, it could be a legend, who knows, but it's a lovely story of Aquinas going to visit Bonaventure and asking, what's the key to your knowledge? And he pulled back a curtain to reveal the cross, you know. And I think that'd be true of Thomas, too, you know, that Thomas, they say, you know, would spend hours in front of the Blessed Sacrament with his head resting on the tabernacle. I think they're both great saints of the church who knew the scholastic method very well, but both of whom drew their inspiration finally from prayer.
7: You know, hearing you talk about Paul Tillich reminds me of another 20th century theologian who was doing something similar, trying to recapture the Augustinian Bonaventure tradition, and that's the young Joseph Ratzinger.
8: Yeah,
7: so he did his quite right. professorial dissertation on Bonaventure, the theology of history in Bonaventure. Do you see him trying to recover Bonaventure in similar ways?
8: Yes, absolutely. And see, keep in mind, it's an interesting thing, Brandon, that go back to Ratzinger's time. So he's a young man studying theology in the, you know, like 40s. There was such a dominance of a sort of neo-scholasticism at that time when Catholic theology meant that you did it in this Thomistic framework and frankly, in a somewhat ossified form of Thomism. And so a lot of the best and brightest, and I include here Ratzinger, de Lubach, certainly von Balthasar, a lot of the best and brightest rebelled against that. And they, not that they hated Aquinas, they didn't, but they didn't like the sort of straitjacket that the neo-scholastic movement put them into. And they found more lyrical these texts from the church fathers, from Augustine, and then the medieval version of that would be Bonaventure. And so, right, they saw him as a way of kind of wriggling free of an intellectual straitjacket. Now, all the people I mentioned, look, de Lubach writes major texts on Thomas Aquinas. Ratzinger, I mean, great reverence for Thomas Aquinas, but I think they saw Bonaventure as a way forward or a fresh vision and perspective. So that's exactly right. Tillich and Ratzinger are similar that way.
7: Let's move to a second intellectual giant in the Franciscan tradition. That's John Duns Scotus. Scotus was born about 40 years after Aquinas and Bonaventure, so he's kind of the next generation after those two. If I can recommend, there's an excellent new book on Duns Scotus that I just received and read by Thomas Ward titled Ordered by Love, An Introduction to John Duns Scotus. Give us a little introduction to Duns Scotus. And when you do, Bishop, I know, because I've heard this from many people, common question I hear, why does Bishop Barron hate John Duns Scotus? So maybe answer that question along there.
8: Yeah, I don't at all. I mean, I quarrel with one aspect, which is his take on univocity of being. But I don't hate him by any means. I think he's one of the great figures in our tradition. As you say, generation after Aquinas and company, though he doesn't live very long. He dies, I think, at the age of about 42. He dies in 1308. So, you know, he doesn't live that much longer. After Aquinas dies 1274, Scotus dies 1308. Scotus, was he Irish? Was he Scottish? That name could mean both those things. His name was John Duns, right? SCOTUS would be naming is where he's from, you know. So John Duns, the Irishman, or John Duns, the Scotsman, studies at Oxford as a young man. He becomes a Franciscan. So he's in the Franciscan order and that tradition. Oxford becomes his city in a way that Paris became Thomas's city. He's known as the subtle doctor, the doctor subtilis. Thomas is the doctor angelicus, right? The angelic doctor. And you see why when you read SCOTUS, that he's extremely dense in the scholastic mode. But Aquinas writes in a way in a very simple Latin, in a very straightforward Latin. His ideas are complex, to be sure, but Thomas's literary style is almost naive. It's sort of a naively straightforward way of writing. SCOTUS, it's an extremely dense style. It's like the scholastic method almost reaching a Baroque sort of expression, if you know what I mean by that. You know, when it reaches a type of complexity and density. But I think anyone that reads him admires that quality in him. He's Oxford for a time, then he goes to the continent, and he's in Paris for a time, but he dies in Cologne. And he made contributions in very significant areas of philosophy and theology. As we say, dies in 1308. It's a little sketch of John Duns. We don't really know that much about him. We have a little kind of sketchy sense of SCOTUS' life.
7: Let's talk about a couple of his key contributions. One of them was his focus on what we might call particularity, emphasizing the unique individual aspects of each created being over the general form. What's he driving at here, and why is that idea important?
8: Yeah, and again, for those who think I don't like Duns Scotus, I love this idea of hexaetas. I think it's a real step forward. So he coins that term, hexaetas, which means thisness, if you want. You know, hic, hic, hoc. Haec is this, hexaetas, thisness. Now, here's what he's driving at, Brandon, if I can say it kind of simply, is in so much of classical epistemology, the goal of knowing tends to be an abstraction. So I see you, for example, right? And then in classical epistemology from Aristotle and Aquinas, I would abstract a form, namely your humanitas, from the phantasm, that means from the image that I hold in my mind. I abstract the form from the phantasm, and then the agent intellect places that on the passive intellect, which then returns for verification to the phantasm. But the terminus ad quem of this whole process is the form. Now, what I'm saying is that knowing in this classical Aristotelian framework seems to be about coming to an abstraction and leaving behind, if you want, what makes you particular, right? SCOTUS, I think quite correctly, said, yeah, the mind does want to know abstractions like humanitas, but also it wants to know you. It wants to know Brandon Vaught. Now, how does the Aristotelian tradition handle this? Well, it would say you, like me, have humanitas. We share that form in common, but your humanitas is instantiated by a particular matter. Mind's instantiated by a different matter, and that's what accounts for our individuality and our separateness. Well, SCOTUS and others thought, is that adequate? Is that an adequate way to account for what makes you, you? So I get it. We're both human beings. We have the form of humanitas. I get it. My mind understands that. But when I say, oh, I know Brandon Vaught, I know Brandon, well, am I saying more than, oh yeah, I know the particular matter that instantiates the form. You know, there's something about you that's particular and that the mind seeks to know. There's a form of particularity. Now, for an Aristotelian, that sounds contradictory, but I think SCOTUS is onto something of great moment there. And as many point out, it's born of a Franciscan feel for the particular, right? That Francis, again, with the birds and with the animals and with the fields and with nature, there's a love for the particular that is now given articulate philosophical expression by the introduction of this new term, hexaetas. So to all those who think I don't like SCOTUS, I love that idea. I think it's a great leap forward in epistemology.
7: You know, today, Duns Scotus is maybe best remembered for his defense of the Immaculate Conception of Mary.
8: Yeah.
7: At the time, in the Middle Ages, there was a lot of debate over this question. In fact, Thomas Aquinas famously sided with those who denied the doctrine, or at least didn't want to profess it. But Duns Scotus held fast to it and was eventually vindicated when the doctrine was declared a dogma in 1854. But instead of focusing on that particular aspect of his theology, I want to ask you about a second great idea, which is his understanding of the incarnation, particularly the motivation for the incarnation.
8: Right.
7: According to Scotus, why did Christ become man?
8: Can I say just a quick word, though, Brandon, about the Immaculate Conception? First of all, Scotus got that one right. Aquinas did not hold to the Immaculate Conception. And when they were contemplating defining this, you know, in the 19th century, Dominicans went to Sopra Minerva in Rome to pray that it not happen. And because their great master said it wasn't true. So Scotus was right about that, and I'll give him full credit. And his famous typically scholastic adage is potuit decuit facit, which means this, in regard to God, he could do it. It was fitting that he do it. Therefore, he did it. Potuit decuit facit. And that's his pithy argument for the Immaculate Conception. God could do this. He had preserved Mary from original sin. It was appropriate that he would do so. Decuit. Therefore, he did it. Facit. Good argument, you know. So he's right about that, and I give him full credit. The incarnation, it's a very important thing, Brandon. And, you know, this is, again, one of these famous dichotomies in theology. They say whether you're a Thomist or you're a Scotist when it comes to soteriology and incarnational theology. To say it simply, you're a Thomist if you say the purpose of the incarnation was to save us from sin. And so it's the Felix Culpa tradition, right? Oh, happy fault. It's because of the sin of Adam that God then said, I'm going to send my son so as to die a redeeming death and to save people from sin. So the sort of sanative, curative quality of the incarnation. Where Scotus, without denying that dimension of it, would say, even if we had never sinned, God would still send his son and the incarnation would still happen. Now, why? So as fully to display his glory in the fulfillment of creation. Now, it's very interesting, Brandon, here, because Aquinas is following a more Augustinian tradition here, right, that puts a stress on sin and redemption, where Scotus is going back to a more Irenaean tradition, and before Irenaeus to Paul. So think of Irenaeus, you know, with the recapitulation of all things. Anakephaleosis, he would have called it. The coming together of all things, summing up creation under the headship of Christ. Would that have happened even if we hadn't sinned? Yeah, sure it would. Because God intended from the beginning fully to express himself in the Son, in the incarnation, and thereby bring creation to its fulfillment. Now, I want to be careful, because I think this is largely a question more of emphasis rather than dichotomy, because you do have that more Irenaean strain in Aquinas. You do have the sanative, curative thing in Duns Scotus. But I think it's fair to say there's a difference in emphasis. And Scotus, I love on this theme. I think we've missed a lot when we simply follow the Augustinian Thomas line, that the incarnation is there to handle the problem of sin. It can be just too restrictive and too almost legalistic an understanding of the incarnation. Where Scotus has this lyrical, mystical understanding of it. And there's something kind of lovely and beautiful in the incarnation and not just curative. So again, if people think I don't like Scotus, on the contrary, I think that's a wonderful idea that he recoups it from the Pauline Irenaean tradition, but brings it to very rich expression in the Middle Ages. And then it's carried forward by the Franciscan intellectual tradition very beautifully.
7: Let me close with this question. We've hinted throughout this episode of this tension, this divide between the Thomists, the followers of Thomas Aquinas, and the Franciscans, the followers of Francis. And although this divide is often exaggerated, as you just alluded to in your yeah, most recent answer, let me ask you this. What do you think Thomists can stand to learn from the Franciscan intellectual tradition?
8: Yeah, the very things we talked about, I think it's to fill out the picture. There's a shadow side to everything, right? I mean, Jung taught us that. In fact, the brighter the light, the deeper the shadow, as he said. That whatever we're doing, there's always a sed contra, if I can put it in Thomistic language, right? That whatever I say, well, there's something else that you could also say. To me, the shadow of Thomism, and I'm a Thomist, I'm a proud Thomist and happy to claim that title. But the shadow of Thomism is a kind of rationalism, I think. You know, Thomas knew correctly in his time this was a needful thing for the church to express itself in this very rigorously intellectual way. And his Aristotelianism was in many ways a step forward. But it carries the shadow of a certain intellectualism, a certain rationalism, an overlooking of the more lyrical elements. I think Thomas can learn from the Franciscan tradition more of that mystical, intuitive side of theology. I think that's exactly what Ratzinger would have emphasized as a young man, and indeed throughout his whole career as a theologian. I think it's what Balthasar brings. And let me say this too, Brandon. There's something very Western about Thomas, and he stands in the Augustinian tradition, brings Aristotle into play. But does it need always something from the East to come in? Well, behind Bonaventure, indeed, is Augustine, but I think also the Irenaean stream. And to say Irenaeus is to say the East. And I think Thomism could benefit from some of that Eastern influence. Think of Balthasar here, who brings Origen and Maximus the Confessor and those people forward. They felt the perhaps too westernized Augustinian Thomism needed something of the East, you know, to come in. Now, I know all my Thomas friends, and I agree with them on this. Does Thomas use the Eastern Fathers? Yes, he does. Yes, he does. But, you know, are they a more muted influence than, let's say, the Augustinian and Aristotelian? Probably. And I think Thomism could benefit from that influence.
7: It's time now for a question from one of our listeners. Today we have a question from Meg. Meg lives in Scranton, Pennsylvania, and she's asking Bishop Barron about God's love. Here's her question.
9: Hi, Bishop Barron. This is Meg from Scranton, Pennsylvania. And I was wondering if God the Father loves us as much as he loves Jesus and the Holy Spirit. Thank you for all you guys are doing. God bless.
8: Yeah, it's a cool question, actually, and it's a subtle question. Let me try to make a simple distinction there. Look at God's love more from the subjective side. So God is infinite, and God's name is love. And so whenever God loves, he loves with an infinite love. That's all he is. But I can look at it now objectively. And if to love is to will the good of the other, can I say that God wills more good for some than for others? And that answer is clearly yes. As Cardinal George used to say,

0: presence of the infinite good of the Son. So objectively, yes, it's a greater love. But it doesn't mean that, you know, God's being kind of difficult and, well, I'm not going to love you and not as much as him. But it's just read objectively, does he will more good for some than for others? The answer, I think, is clearly yes to that.
1: Well, thanks for your question, Meg. I forgot to mention that if you want to submit a question to Bishop Barron, you can do so at the website askbishopbarron.com. And again, every episode we take one question just like the one Meg asked. 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
3: This is a Messy Family Minute with Mike and Alicia Hernan. So two farmers are both praying for rain. One farmer is not doing anything except praying. But the other farmer prays as he plows his field, pulls weeds, fertilizes, and then prays even more. Which of those farmers is going to benefit more from the rain when it comes?
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6: This is Life News Radio. I'm Jim Anderson. Thomas More Society attorneys just finished day 15 in an Alameda County, California courtroom defending pro-life efforts that reverse chemical abortion. That therapy is simple hormone injections that restore the progesterone blocked and depleted by abortion pills. The state is suing Heartbeat International and four Bay Area pregnancy support centers, seeking $20 million in alleged damages. The World Cup had pro-life witness Sunday. Faces of Choice is a campaign to allow abortion survivors their time in the public eye. The broadcast of the World Cup Soccer Championship Sunday allowed what the NFL denied 4 years ago. Filipino boxing phenomena turned pro-life politician Manny Pacquiao was supposed to die and not be born. He was the leading face asking soccer football fans the essential question, can you look at us and say we should not exist? Find more at facesofchoice.org. This is Life News Radio. North Ireland says that in hospitals that provide abortion, even clergy visiting patients are subject to criminal penalties if someone takes alarm or distress at their actions. Critics say the new guidance to officers creates a chilling effect to the practice of religion. SBA Pro-Life America has trained hundreds of students, and in just this election cycle, they have visited over 1 million homes to promote pro-life candidates and issues. Before Election Day in 7 weeks, that number should reach 4 million influential contacts. This Friday, July 24th, is Pro-Life Action League's National Pro-Life Bridges Day. They expect to reach over 2 million rush hour commuters with simple pro-life messages. For pro-life headlines delivered to your email address daily, sign up at lifenews.com. 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
7: If you're fortunate, you will witness a number of Christ-like people in your lifetime. 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Often you'll experience Jesus in someone close. And in this world filled with sorrow, what will all these Christian heroes tell you? There's a place in every heart that only Jesus can fill.

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1: The Chaplet of Divine Mercy.
2: In the name of the Father, and of the Son, and of the Holy Spirit. Amen.
3: You expired, Jesus, but the source of life gushed forth for souls, and the ocean of mercy opened up for the whole world. O fount of life, unfathomable divine mercy, envelop the whole world and empty yourself out upon us.
1: O blood and water, which gush forth from the heart of Jesus as a fountain of mercy for us, I trust in you. O blood and water, which gush forth from the heart of Jesus as a fountain of mercy for us, I trust in you. O blood and water, which gush forth from the heart of Jesus as a fountain of mercy for us, I trust in you.
3: Our Father, who art in heaven, hallowed be thy name. Thy kingdom come. Thy will be done on earth as it is in heaven.
1: Give us this day our daily bread, and forgive us our trespasses, as we forgive those who trespass against us. And lead us not into temptation, but deliver us from evil. Amen.
3: Hail Mary, full of grace, the Lord is with you. Blessed are you among women, and blessed is the fruit of your womb, Jesus.
1: Holy Mary, Mother of God, pray for us sinners now and at the hour of our death. Amen.
3: I believe in God, the Father Almighty, creator of heaven and earth, and in Jesus Christ, his only Son, our Lord, who was conceived by the Holy Spirit, born of the Virgin Mary, suffered under Pontius Pilate, was crucified, died, and was buried. He descended into hell. On the third day, he rose again from the dead. He ascended into heaven and is seated at the right hand of God, the Father Almighty. From there, he will come to judge the living and the dead.
1: I believe in the Holy Spirit, the Holy Catholic Church, the communion of saints, the forgiveness of sins, the resurrection of the body, and life everlasting. Amen.
3: Eternal Father, I offer you the body and blood, soul and divinity of your dearly beloved Son, our Lord Jesus Christ, in atonement for our sins and those of the whole world. For the sake of his sorrowful passion,
1: have mercy on us and on the whole world.
3: For the sake of his sorrowful passion,
1: have mercy on us and on the whole world.
3: For the sake of his sorrowful passion,
1: have mercy on us and on the whole world.
3: For the sake of his sorrowful passion,
1: have mercy on us and on the whole world.
3: For the sake of his sorrowful passion,
1: have mercy on us and on the whole world.
3: For the sake of his sorrowful passion,
1: have mercy on us and on the whole world.
3: For the sake of his sorrowful passion,
1: have mercy on us and on the whole world.
3: For the sake of his sorrowful passion,
1: have mercy on us and on the whole world.
3: For the sake of his sorrowful passion,
1: have mercy on us and on the whole world.
3: For the sake of his sorrowful passion,
1: have mercy on us and on the whole world.
3: Eternal Father, I offer you the body and blood, soul and divinity of your dearly beloved Son, our Lord Jesus Christ, in atonement for our sins and those of the whole world. For the sake of his sorrowful passion,
1: have mercy on us and on the whole world.
3: For the sake of his sorrowful passion,
1: have mercy on us and on the whole world.
3: For the sake of his sorrowful passion,
1: have mercy on us and on the whole world.
3: For the sake of his sorrowful passion,
1: have mercy on us and on the whole world.
3: For the sake of his sorrowful passion,
1: have mercy on us and on the whole world.
3: For the sake of his sorrowful passion,
1: have mercy on us and on the whole world.
3: For the sake of his sorrowful passion,
1: have mercy on us and on the whole world.
3: For the sake of his sorrowful passion,
1: have mercy on us and on the whole world.
3: For the sake of his sorrowful passion,
1: have mercy on us and on the whole world.
3: For the sake of his sorrowful passion,
1: have mercy on us and on the whole world.
3: Eternal Father, I offer you the body and blood, soul and divinity of your dearly beloved Son, our Lord Jesus Christ, in atonement for our sins and those of the whole world. For the sake of his sorrowful passion,
1: have mercy on us and on the whole world.
3: For the sake of his sorrowful passion,
1: have mercy on us and on the whole world.
3: For the sake of his sorrowful passion,
1: have mercy on us and on the whole world.
3: For the sake of his sorrowful passion,
1: have mercy on us and on the whole world.
3: For the sake of his sorrowful passion,
1: have mercy on us and on the whole world.
3: For the sake of his sorrowful passion,
1: have mercy on us and on the whole world.
3: For the sake of his sorrowful passion,
1: have mercy on us and on the whole world.
3: For the sake of his sorrowful passion,
1: have mercy on us and on the whole world.
3: For the sake of his sorrowful passion,
1: have mercy on us and on the whole world.
3: For the sake of his sorrowful passion,
1: have mercy on us and on the whole world.
3: Eternal Father, I offer you the body and blood, soul and divinity of your dearly beloved Son, our Lord Jesus Christ, in atonement for our sins and those of the whole world. For the sake of his sorrowful passion,
1: have mercy on us and on the whole world.
3: For the sake of his sorrowful passion,
1: have mercy on us and on the whole world.
3: For the sake of his sorrowful passion,
1: have mercy on us and on the whole world.
3: For the sake of his sorrowful passion,
1: have mercy on us and on the whole world.
3: For the sake of his sorrowful passion,
1: have mercy on us and on the whole world.
3: For the sake of his sorrowful passion,
1: have mercy on us and on the whole world.
3: For the sake of his sorrowful passion,
1: have mercy on us and on the whole world.
3: For the sake of his sorrowful passion,
1: have mercy on us and on the whole world.
3: For the sake of his sorrowful passion,
1: have mercy on us and on the whole world.
3: For the sake of his sorrowful passion,
1: have mercy on us and on the whole world.
3: Eternal Father, I offer you the body and blood, soul and divinity of your dearly beloved Son, our Lord Jesus Christ, in atonement for our sins and those of the whole world. For the sake of his sorrowful passion,
1: have mercy on us and on the whole world.
3: For the sake of his sorrowful passion,
1: have mercy on us and on the whole world.
3: For the sake of his sorrowful passion,
1: have mercy on us and on the whole world.
3: For the sake of his sorrowful passion,
1: have mercy on us and on the whole world.
3: For the sake of his sorrowful passion,
1: have mercy on us and on the whole world.
3: For the sake of his sorrowful passion,
1: have mercy on us and on the whole world.
3: For the sake of his sorrowful passion,
1: have mercy on us and on the whole world.
3: For the sake of his sorrowful passion,
1: have mercy on us and on the whole world.
3: For the sake of his sorrowful passion,
1: have mercy on us and on the whole world.
3: For the sake of his sorrowful passion,
1: have mercy on us and on the whole world. Holy God,
4: holy mighty one,
1: holy immortal one,
4: have mercy on us and on the whole world.
1: Holy God,
4: holy mighty one,
1: holy immortal one,
4: have mercy on us and on the whole world.
1: Holy God,
4: holy mighty one,
1: holy immortal one,
4: have mercy on us and on the whole world.
3: Eternal God, in whom mercy is endless and the treasury of compassion inexhaustible, look kindly upon us and increase your mercy in us, that in difficult moments we might not despair nor become despondent, but with great confidence submit ourselves to your holy will, which is love and mercy itself.
2: In the name of the Father, and of the Son, and of the Holy Spirit. Amen.
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1: Welcome, friends. This is Peter Herbeck, your host. And this week, we're taking a look at a set of passages that manifest to us the glory of our Lord Jesus Christ. Not a projection I manifest like they talk about today. Lots of people talk about this thing. I'm not even quite sure what they're talking about. But anyway, we're talking about God reveals himself, the manifestation of the beauty and majesty of the King, of Jesus, the Father's great prize, the Father's gift to us, the most beautiful, the most valuable, the most life-changing, the most significant, the eternal gift that changes us forever is the gift of Jesus Christ. And the apostles in their letters at moments, they teach us, they instruct us, they challenge us, they exhort us, they rebuke us, they do all kinds of things in the letters, but they also talk about what happened to them and how the Holy Spirit revealed the absolute uniqueness and majesty and power of Jesus in their lives. And that's the treasure, as Paul was saying, that we carry in earthen vessels. So the first passage we've been chewing on this week is 2 Corinthians chapter 4 and following. I'm just going to end that, and then we're going to hop over to Hebrews chapter 1. But let's just finish this. So again, Paul is saying in verse 7, but we have this treasure in earthen vessels. The treasure is what? The glory and the majesty of Jesus, the eyes of our hearts being enlightened by the Holy Spirit to know the victory and the majesty of Jesus and where our lives are headed. And it births Christian hope in us and faith and understanding. He said, who he is, that's who I'm becoming. He's forming me in his image. He's bringing me home. That's my destiny. My life is filled with hope and he's unstoppable. No one can overcome his work in me other than me if I surrender to the dark side, so to speak. Verse 7, but we have this treasure in earthen vessels to show that the transcendent power belongs to God and not to us. So to know Jesus Christ in this way, as Paul is saying, is God's transcendent power is at work in us. It's a work of power by God through the Holy Spirit. He said, but we are afflicted in every way, but we're not crushed. We're perplexed, but we're not despairing. We're persecuted, but we're not forsaken. We're struck down and not destroyed. Always carrying in the body the death of Jesus, so that the life of Jesus may also be manifested in our bodies. So Paul is saying these earthen vessels were in a battle, and we're going to be persecuted. We're going to struggle. We're going to be crushed at times and perplexed. Paul said, but the inner person in me, the indwelling presence of God in my heart, and the union I have with him in the Spirit, it's untouchable. The world can't do anything to me in it. He said, I always carry this about the suffering Jesus endured. There's a uniting ourselves to that suffering in a world that rejects him. That's why the apostles suffered, because they were so given over to him. They were so faithful to him. They got the same thing that Jesus got, and they were glad to have it. Ultimately, they were rejoicing. Verse 11 says, for while we live, we are always being given up to the death for Jesus' sake, so that the life of Jesus may be manifested in our mortal flesh. So death is at work in us, but life in you. Paul said we're basically laying down our lives like Jesus did for the sake of the gospel, and the gospel goes forth. And so the suffering is part of it, as Jesus said it would be, but it's part of the imitation of walking and living out the life of Jesus in this world. Verse 13, since we have the same spirit of faith as he who had wrote, I believed and so I spoke. We too believe and so we speak, knowing that he who raised the Lord Jesus will raise us also with Jesus and bring us with you into his presence. So here's the destiny. Here's the vision of hope. Here's what hope sounds like. If you're baptized into Christ, this is your inheritance. If you remember the church, this is part of your song. This is part of the song of your heart. Just like I talked on Monday and last week about Mary, the Blessed Mother, magnifying the Lord. The Almighty has done great things for me. This is the joy of her heart. It's not the circumstances of her life that are bringing the material circumstances of her life and the rest that are bringing her this joy, but it's the treasure within. And we can say the same thing because it's a fact what God has done in us. Verse 13, since we have this same spirit of faith as he who wrote, I believe, so I speak, we too believe, and so we speak, knowing that he who raised the Lord Jesus will raise us also with Jesus and bring us with you into his presence. That's where you're going. That's why the Bible reminds us, lift up your eyes to the heavens, where your help comes from. And declare in your heart, my help comes from the Lord who made heaven and earth. I know who I am. I know what he's done in me, and I know where I'm going. And he's totally trustworthy, and he's unstoppable. For it is all for your sake, so that as grace extends to more and more people, it may increase thanksgiving to the glory of God. So don't lose heart. The outer man's wasting away. The inner man is being renewed every day. This is just a slight momentary affliction that's going to lead to an eternal weight of glory beyond all comparison. What is this glory? Look at the face of Christ. Ask the Holy Spirit to reveal the majesty of Jesus, the glory that radiates from that human body glorified, Mary's son, who has all power and authority in heaven and earth now. Slight momentary affliction. That's what this life is. But you can't say that unless you're living with genuine Christian hope and you know where your life is going and that life is short. The eternal weight of glory beyond all compare. I think it was Teresa of Lisieux, maybe, or Teresa of Avila said this, life on earth is like just one night in a bad hotel. We think it's everything, but it passes away. Now let's move on to Hebrews chapter 1, another dimension of the Bible. The writers, the authors here reminding us of the glory of Jesus said, in many and various ways, verse 1, chapter 1, in many and various ways God spoke of old to our fathers by the prophets. But in these last days, he's spoken to us by a son, whom he appointed the heir of all things, and through whom also he created the ages. That's a mouthful right there. That's just two verses. Who he is. God spoke through the prophets and the patriarchs of Israel. And they were all anticipating the coming of the Messiah. And the coming of the Messiah is different than what they may be anticipated. But what we see here from the writer of Hebrews is that God spoke not only a word to a prophet, but the word is his son. It's a person. God's message to the world is Jesus. God's gift to the world is Jesus, and we'll see why. He's the one who's the heir of all things, through whom he also created the ages. Verse 3, he reflects the glory of God, and he bears the very stamp of his nature, upholding the universe by his word of power. When he had made purification for sins, he sat down at the right hand of the majesty on high, having become as much superior to angels as the name is more excellent than theirs, the name above all names. Let's touch on some of this before we move on. I mean, just these two verses, three verses, there's basically seven descriptions of Jesus and his nature and who he is. And so we ask the Holy Spirit, Holy Spirit, help us see and grasp and understand the beauty and the majesty of the King. Just how spectacular. Just how, I mean, words can't even hardly describe it, his greatness and his majesty. And he wants a relationship with us. Wow. First of all, Hebrews 1:2. He's the one, Jesus is the one, whom the Father has appointed to be the heir of all things. Psalm 2:8. The Messianic King receives the nations as his inheritance. The nations, the Father declared, the nations belong to him. He has authority over all of it. That's the passage that's worth meditating on as well, Psalm 2, where the kings of the earth, it begins, the psalmist, the kings of the earth laugh and mock God, the idea of God, the rule of God, and Jesus, the Son of God, the Father reminds us in the psalm, as the Father laughs at them, he laughs them to scorn as they mock God. He said, all the nations belong to him. All the nations of the earth belong to Jesus. He's the firstborn son. It's a biblical notion that receives the authority and the inheritance of the firstborn. Christ is the goal and the fulfillment of all creation. history is moving toward the revelation in fullness of his universal kingdom. That's a fact. Everything exists for Christ. Every human destiny is ultimately ordered toward him. The church shares this inheritance through adoption. God has adopted us. The church is the place where people enter in to this inheritance. Colossians 1:16, all things were created through him and for him. Everything in the cosmos. Verse 2, he's also the agent of creation. Through him also he created the world. I mean, all things were made through Jesus. We say it in the Creed, right? Jesus is not merely part of creation. He is the divine agent through whom creation comes into being, literally. The Greek word world can mean ages, implying both the universe itself and salvation history. All of it belongs to him. All of it comes from him. He makes it all happen at the joy and the will of the Father. John 1:3, all things were made through him. In the prologue of John, we see that. All things were made through him. The Catholic perspective is very clear. The Son is eternal. He's divine. He's active in creation. And in this letter to the Hebrews, he quietly affirms Christ's divinity before explicitly defending it. He just declares it. And he'll defend it later, but right at the beginning of the letter. The eternal Word of God. The third thing, so we see what? That Jesus is the heir of all things. All things were made through Jesus, through Christ. Number three, he's the radiance of God's glory. It's one of my favorites. He reflects the glory of God. Hebrews 1:3. This is part of the Father's message. How do we know the love of the Father? How do we come to know the Father? And Jesus said, is to see me is to see the Father. And we see him throughout the Gospels and how he lived and the life of the Father, the priorities of the kingdom, humility, meekness. You see it on the Sermon on the Mount. You see love as being the fundamental, most important thing, the willing to go to the other, giving to God what belongs to God, all of that. But the Greek term there is radiance, effulgence. It's kind of a hard word for me to say, shining forth. There's the radiant beauty of Jesus. He's not merely illuminated by God. He shines forth the very glory of God. He is the Son of God. He's the God-man. There's an inseparability. There's just so much mystery here, and massive amounts have been written about this. But the Holy Spirit wants us to believe it first. Faith seeks understanding. Receive this. Welcome it. Celebrate it. Then study it. Pray into it. Ask the Holy Spirit to reveal more of it. And Jesus said, to see me is to see the Father. The fourth, he is the exact imprint of the Father's nature. The very stamp of his nature is what's being said in Hebrews 1:3. Just like a coin that was stamped, the exact image of the Son. We go back to the Creed here. He's one in being with the Father. We'll talk about that more tomorrow as we finish these verses here from the beginning of Hebrews. Friends, do you see? One of the reasons I want to do this, do you see how much is packed into just three verses? As the apostles, under the inspiration of the Holy Spirit, are declaring a fact, the salvation of God that's been brought to the world in the person of his Son and who Jesus is, always was, and has become. God bless you. Hope you can join me tomorrow.
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9: Join us in praying the St. Michael Prayer. St. Michael the Archangel, defend us in battle. Be our defense against the wickedness and snares of the devil. May God rebuke him, we humbly pray, and do thou, O Prince of the Heavenly Hosts, by the power of God, thrust into hell Satan and all the evil spirits who prowl about the world, seeking the ruin of souls. Amen.
10: This is Franciscan Media's Saint of the Day for July 22nd. Today we celebrate Saint Mary Magdalene. The woman we honor today could well be the patron of the slandered. There's been a persistent legend in the church that Mary Magdalene is the unnamed sinful woman who anointed the feet of Jesus in Luke's gospel. According to modern scripture scholars, there's no scriptural basis for confusing the two women. Jesus cast out demons from Mary Magdalene, but this simply suggests that she may have suffered from demonic possession or perhaps severe illness. The real Mary of Magdala was among the women who supported and accompanied Jesus and his apostles. She was one of those who stood by the cross of Jesus with his mother. And of all the official witnesses who might have been chosen to announce the resurrection, Mary Magdalene was the one chosen to receive that privilege. She is known as the Apostle to the Apostles. Mary Magdalene has been a victim of mistaken identity for centuries. She stands as a reminder that we are all sinners in need of the saving power of God, whether our sins have been lured or not. More importantly, with her we are all unofficial witnesses to the resurrection. There's more about the saints along with inspiration and Catholic resources at our website, saintoftheday.org. From Franciscan Media, this has been Saint of the Day.
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0: The Glorious Mysteries of the Holy Rosary with Mother Angelica and the nuns of Our Lady of the Angels Monastery.
1: In the name of the Father, and of the Son, and of the Holy Spirit.
2: Amen.
1: I believe in God, the Father Almighty, Creator of heaven and earth, and in Jesus Christ, His only Son, our Lord, who was conceived by the Holy Spirit, born of the Virgin Mary, suffered under Pontius Pilate, was crucified, died, and was buried. He descended into hell. The third day He rose again from the dead. He ascended into heaven and sits at the right hand of God, the Father Almighty, from whence He shall come to judge the living and the dead.

0: Our Father, who art in heaven, hallowed be thy name. Thy kingdom come, thy will be done, on earth as it is in heaven.
1: Give us this day our daily bread.

0: Hail Mary, full of grace, the Lord is with thee. Blessed art thou among women, and blessed is the fruit of thy womb, Jesus.
1: Holy Mary, Mother of God, pray for us sinners now and at the hour of our death. Amen.
0: Hail Mary, full of grace, the Lord is with thee. Blessed art thou among women, and blessed is the fruit of thy womb, Jesus.
1: Holy Mary, Mother of God, pray for us sinners now and at the hour of our death. Amen.
0: Hail Mary, full of grace, the Lord is with thee. Blessed art thou amongst women, and blessed is the fruit of thy womb, Jesus.
1: Holy Mary, Mother of God, pray for us sinners now and at the hour of our death. Amen.
0: Glory be to the Father, and to the Son, and to the Holy Spirit.
1: As it was in the beginning, is now, and ever shall be, world without end. Amen.
0: The first glorious mystery, the resurrection.
2: All the trials, sufferings, heartaches, and disappointments will seem as nothing compared to the glory your sufferings merited for us. They shall all seem like a dream, and the vision of your face will fill our souls with exquisite joy.
0: Our Father, who art in heaven, hallowed be thy name. Thy kingdom come, thy will be done on earth as it is in heaven.
1: Give us this day our daily bread, and forgive us our trespasses, as we forgive those who trespass against us. And lead us not into temptation, but deliver us from evil. Amen.
0: Hail Mary, full of grace, the Lord is with thee. Blessed art thou among women, and blessed is the fruit of thy womb, Jesus.

0: thou amongst women, and blessed is the fruit of thy womb, Jesus.
1: Holy Mary, Mother of God, pray for us sinners, now and at the hour of our death. Amen.
0: Hail Mary, full of grace, the Lord is with thee. Blessed art thou among women, and blessed is the fruit of thy womb, Jesus.
1: Holy Mary, Mother of God, pray for us sinners now and at the hour of our death. Amen.
0: Hail Mary, full of grace, the Lord is with thee. Blessed art thou among women, and blessed is the fruit of thy womb, Jesus.

0: women, and blessed is the fruit of thy womb, Jesus.
1: Holy Mary, Mother of God, pray for us sinners, now and at the hour of our death. Amen.
0: Hail Mary, full of grace, the Lord is with thee. Blessed art thou amongst women, and blessed is the fruit of thy womb, Jesus.
1: Holy Mary, Mother of God, pray for us sinners now and at the hour of our death. Amen.
0: Glory be to the Father, and to the Son, and to the Holy Spirit.
1: As it was in the beginning, is now, and ever shall be, world without end. Amen.
0: O my Jesus,
1: forgive us our sins.
0: The second glorious mystery, the Ascension.
2: Dear Jesus, we want to rise above the demands of our emotions and have the courage to live in spirit and truth. Grant us the faith that is always aware of the invisible reality, the hope that trusts in your promises, and the love that seeks not itself.
0: Our Father, who art in heaven, hallowed be thy name. Thy kingdom come, thy will be done, on earth as it is in heaven.
1: Give us this day our daily bread, and forgive us our trespasses, as we forgive those who trespass against us. And lead us not into temptation, but deliver us from evil. Amen.
0: Hail Mary, full of grace, the Lord is with thee. Blessed art thou among women, and blessed is the fruit of thy womb, Jesus.
1: Holy Mary, Mother of God, pray for us sinners now and at the hour of our death. Amen.
0: Hail Mary, full of grace, the Lord is with thee. Blessed art thou amongst women, and blessed is the fruit of thy womb, Jesus.
1: Holy Mary, Mother of God, pray for us sinners now.
0: Hail Mary, full of grace, the Lord is with thee. Blessed art thou among women, and blessed is the fruit of thy womb, Jesus.
1: Holy Mary, Mother of God, pray for us sinners now and at the hour of our death. Amen.
0: Hail Mary, full of grace, the Lord is with thee. Blessed art thou amongst women, and blessed is the fruit of thy womb, Jesus.
1: Holy Mary, Mother of God, pray for us sinners, now and at the hour of our death. Amen.
0: Hail Mary, full of grace, the Lord is with thee. Blessed art thou among women, and blessed is the fruit of thy womb, Jesus.
1: Holy Mary, Mother of God, pray for us sinners, now and at the hour of our death. Amen.
0: Mary, full of grace, the Lord is with thee. Blessed art thou amongst women, and blessed is the fruit of thy womb, Jesus.

0: fruit of thy womb, Jesus.
1: Holy Mary, Mother of God, pray for us sinners now and at the hour of our death. Amen.
0: Hail Mary, full of grace, the Lord is with thee. Blessed art thou amongst women, and blessed is the fruit of thy womb, Jesus.
1: Holy Mary,
0: Hail Mary, full of grace, the Lord is with thee. Blessed art thou among women, and blessed is the fruit of thy womb.

0: full of grace, the Lord is with thee. Blessed art thou among women, and blessed is the fruit of thy womb, Jesus.
1: Holy Mary, Mother of God, pray for us sinners, now and at the hour of our death. Amen.
0: Glory be to the Father, and to the Son, and to the Holy Spirit.
1: As it was in the beginning, is now, and ever shall be, world without end. Amen.
0: O my Jesus,
1: forgive us our sins, save us from the fires of hell, and lead all souls to heaven, especially those in most need of your mercy.
0: The third glorious mystery, the descent of the Holy Spirit.
2: Holy Spirit, give to us an increase of your gifts and the grace that assures your presence in our souls.
0: Our Father, who art in heaven, hallowed be thy name. Thy kingdom come, thy will be done, on earth as it is in heaven.
1: Give us this day our daily bread, and forgive us our trespasses, as we forgive those who trespass against us. And lead us not into temptation, but deliver us from evil. Amen.
0: Hail Mary, full of grace, the Lord is with thee. Blessed art thou among women, and blessed is the fruit of thy womb, Jesus.
1: Holy Mary, Mother of God, pray for us sinners now and at the hour of our death. Amen.
0: Hail Mary, full of grace, the Lord is with thee. Blessed art thou amongst women, and blessed is the fruit of thy womb, Jesus.

0: Blessed art thou amongst women, and blessed is the fruit of thy womb, Jesus.
1: Holy Mary, Mother of God, pray for us sinners now and at the hour of our death. Amen.
0: Hail Mary, full of grace, the Lord is with thee. Blessed art thou among women, and blessed is the fruit of thy womb, Jesus.
1: Holy Mary, Mother of God, pray for us sinners now and at the hour of our death. Amen.
0: Hail Mary, full of grace, the Lord is with thee. Blessed art thou among women, and blessed is the fruit of thy womb, Jesus.
1: Holy

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Hail Mary, full of grace, the Lord is with thee. Blessed art thou among women, and blessed is the fruit of thy womb, Jesus.

0: Grace, the Lord is with thee. 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
1: Holy Mary, Mother of God, pray for us sinners now and at the hour of our death. Amen.
0: Hail Mary, full of grace, the Lord is with thee. Blessed art thou amongst women, and blessed is the fruit of thy womb, Jesus.

0: and blessed is the fruit of thy womb, Jesus. 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
1: As it was in the beginning, is now, and ever shall be, world without end. Amen.
0: O my Jesus,
1: forgive

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1: Dear Mary, Queen and Mother, let your Assumption into heaven give us the assurance and courage to be Christians in word and deed. Let us rise above the things of this world, so that our thoughts may be with you in heaven.
0: Our Father, who art in heaven, hallowed be thy name, thy kingdom come, thy will be done on earth as it is in heaven.
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1: Holy Mary, Mother of God, pray for us sinners now and at the hour of our death. Amen.
0: Hail Mary, full of grace, the Lord is with thee. Blessed art thou amongst women, and blessed is the fruit of thy womb, Jesus.

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1: Holy Mary, Mother of God, pray for us sinners, now and at the hour of our death. Amen.
0: Hail Mary, full of grace, the Lord is with thee. Blessed art thou amongst women, and blessed is the fruit of thy womb, Jesus.
1: Holy Mary, Mother of God, pray for us sinners now and at the hour of our death. Amen.
0: Hail Mary, full of grace, the Lord is with thee. Blessed art thou amongst women, and blessed is the fruit of thy womb, Jesus.

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Hail Mary, full of grace, the Lord is with thee. Blessed art thou amongst women, and blessed is the fruit of thy womb.

0: The Lord is with thee, blessed art thou amongst women, and blessed is the fruit of thy womb, Jesus.
1: Holy Mary, Mother of God, pray for us sinners now and at the hour of our death. Amen.
0: Hail Mary, full of grace, the Lord is with thee. Blessed art thou among women, and blessed is the fruit of thy womb, Jesus.
1: Holy Mary, Mother of God, pray for us sinners now and at the hour of our death. Amen.
0: Glory be to the Father, and to the Son, and to the Holy Spirit.
1: As it was in the beginning, is now, and ever shall be, world without end. Amen.
0: O my Jesus,
1: forgive us our sins, save us from the fires of hell, and lead all souls to heaven, especially those who most need thy mercy.
0: The fifth glorious mystery, the coronation.
2: Dear Mother, the justice of God was not satisfied with reuniting your body and soul. So your divine Son, King and Lord, deigned to crown you as Queen of heaven and earth.
0: Our Father, who art in heaven, hallowed be thy name, thy kingdom come, thy will be done on earth as it is in heaven.
1: Give us

0: Hail Mary, full of grace, the Lord is with thee. Blessed art thou among women, and blessed is the fruit of thy womb, Jesus.
1: Holy Mary, Mother of God, pray for us sinners now and at the hour of our death. Amen.
0: Hail Mary, full of grace, the Lord is with thee. Blessed art thou among women, and blessed is the fruit of thy womb, Jesus.
1: Holy Mary, Mother of God, pray for us sinners now and at the hour of our death. Amen.
0: Hail Mary, full of grace, the Lord is with thee. Blessed art thou among women, and blessed is the fruit of thy womb, Jesus.
1: Holy Mary,
0: Hail Mary, full of grace, the Lord is with thee. Blessed art thou among women, and blessed is the fruit of thy womb, Jesus.

0: blessed is the fruit of thy womb, Jesus.
1: Holy Mary, Mother of God, pray for us sinners now and at the hour of our death. Amen.
0: Hail Mary, full of grace, the Lord is with thee. Blessed art thou amongst women, and blessed is the fruit of thy womb, Jesus.
1: Holy Mary, Mother of God, pray for us sinners now and at the hour of our death. Amen.
0: Hail Mary, full of grace, the Lord is with thee. Blessed art thou amongst women, and blessed is the fruit of thy womb.

0: of thy womb, Jesus. 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Blessed art thou amongst women, and blessed is the fruit of thy womb, Jesus.
1: Holy Mary, Mother of God, pray for us sinners now and at the hour of our death. Amen.
0: Glory be to the Father, and to the Son, and to the Holy Spirit.
1: As it was in the beginning, is now, and ever shall be, world without end. Amen.
0: O my Jesus,
1: forgive

0: Tuhan.
1: Kusahmu ini akan selesai.

0: May the Divine's assistance remain always with us.
1: And may the souls of the faithful departed, for their mercy of God, have us in peace. Amen.
0: In the name of the Father, and the Son, and the Holy Spirit.
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0: Lord, we pray for those who live as victims of sickness, sin, or evil. Heal them and free them. We pray for those who rejoice in recovery and deliverance. Make them eloquent witnesses to the gospel. We pray for those who are faithful to you in times of trial, as Mary was faithful to you at the cross. Bless their perseverance. We pray for those who proclaim the good news of new life in you. Sustain them in joy. We pray for our bishops, the successors of the apostles, and for all who share their ministry. Confirm them in their mission. Lord, Mary Magdalene stood by the cross and witnessed the wonder of the resurrection. Through her example and prayer, inspire all whom you bring to new life in baptism with the zeal to proclaim the gospel in freedom and in joy. Amen. St. Mary Magdalene, pray for us. It is the Sunrise Morning Show. We are glad to have you along here on a Wednesday morning. I'm Matt Swaim. Anna Mitchell has news. Paul Lockman at the controls. And up this hour, we'll talk more about Mary Magdalene and what St. Gregory the Great had to say about her with Chris McGregor from Discerning Hearts. Rita Heikenfeld will join us for Bible Foods. Gary Zimak will discuss what we can learn from the witness of St. Simon of Cyrene. And then Matt McDonald has an article over at the Catholic Register about how various bishops across the United States prefer their coffee. So that should be an interesting one. Right now, though, it is 2 minutes past the hour. Here's Anna Mitchell with news.
1: Good morning. The U.S. military says it completed an 11th night of strikes on Iran. U.S. Central Command said the targets of the strikes into this morning included aircraft hangars and drone storage sites. The barrage came after President Trump telegraphed that strikes would be intensifying. Before the strikes, Iranian Interior Minister Eskandar Momeni visited Pakistan, a key mediator in the conflict, but it was unclear what new arrangement might be reached to end the war, which has become a battle for control over the Strait of Hormuz. President Trump said the U.S. has no interest in talks. Meanwhile, the U.S. military has confirmed the soldier declared missing after an Iranian attack on a base in Jordan is believed to be dead. Mark Mayfield reports.
2: The Pentagon has identified that soldier as 28-year-old Angel Rampersad. Two other service members were killed in the attack Friday. Rampersad was initially considered missing, but the Pentagon now says she is believed to be deceased. Meanwhile, a fourth U.S. soldier was killed on Sunday while attempting to disarm a downed Iranian drone in Iraq. This all comes as the U.S. has launched an 11th straight day of strikes on Iran. I'm Mark Mayfield.
1: Tropical Storm Bertha now appears to be headed for Louisiana. The storm's currently about 140 miles southwest of the Florida Panhandle and headed toward Louisiana's Bayou Country with sustained winds of more than 50 miles per hour. A tropical storm warning is in effect from the coast of Alabama to Morgan City, Louisiana. The National Hurricane Center says at its current rate, the storm could eventually hit eastern Texas. Bertha is expected to dump 1 to 4 inches of rain along the coast from northern Florida to southern Louisiana. Forecasters are warning of flooding, storm surge, and rip currents along the coast. Ukraine is pushing on with its fight against Russia under new military leadership. President Volodymyr Zelensky fired his commander-in-chief after public pressure. This change follows a rift between the outgoing army chief and defense minister, both of whom lost their jobs. Meanwhile, Ukrainian drones have struck warehouses in Russia, targeting facilities they say were used for drone production. In light of several recent immigration enforcement encounters that have resulted in the loss of life, the chairman of the U.S. Bishops' Committee on Migration has released a pastoral reflection in conjunction with the chairman of the Subcommittee for the Promotion of Racial Justice and Reconciliation. From Vatican Radio, Deborah Castellana-Lubov has more.
3: The bishops stressed that law enforcement must never compromise human dignity or human life. They reiterated that we continue to affirm the legitimate role of civil authorities to implement the law in a humane manner and with respect for fundamental human rights, including the rights to life and due process. They insisted that the power of the state must always be exercised within the limits of the moral law. To that end, they continued, we call for accountability, transparency, and justice, which require that meaningful reforms be made to our immigration system. They reiterated, we are disturbed when we see among our people a climate of fear and anxiety around questions of profiling and immigration enforcement. Racial profiling, they noted, not only violates God-given dignity, but also inflicts profound harm on individuals, families, and communities by fostering fear, eroding trust, and increasing the risk of unjust and even tragic outcomes. The bishops acknowledged that their pastoral concerns were distinct from what civil law itself may permit. Acts that diminish or disregard the dignity of any person or group of people, Bishop Garcia and Bishop Cahill stressed, should never be normalized in our society. They identified the dehumanization of immigrants, regardless of their legal status, and the vilification of law enforcement officers as two examples of attitudes that should be never normalized. They also prayed for an end to dehumanizing rhetoric, racial prejudice, and violence. I'm Deborah Castellano-Lubov.
1: And Mount Olympus, the mythological home of ancient Greece's 12 Olympian gods, may soon join UNESCO's World Heritage List. Greeks are hoping that the mountain's blend of myth, culture, and natural beauty will secure it a place when the World Heritage Committee meets in South Korea starting on Sunday.
0: Read the first line of that story again.
1: Mount Olympus, the mythological home of ancient Greece's 12 Olympian gods.
0: That's I don't think they actually lived there.
1: Where do you think they lived?
0: I don't think they live at all, Anna Mitchell.
1: Well, okay, that's true. They live on in story.
0: That's right. There you go. They live in your
1: Weren't
0: imagination.
1: Weren't we talking about this earlier this week?
0: We were.
1: Yeah.
0: So it doesn't mean you
1: That's
0: can't
1: part of
0: learn
1: the reason
0: anything.
1: Why I chose this story.
0: I figured.
1: But I don't remember what prompted that conversation. Oh, because of the Odysseus movie.
0: Oh, yeah.
1: Yeah.
0: But, you know, it is interesting to note that there are plenty of saints throughout history who have had some sort of tie back to that universe. As a matter of fact, you'll recall one of the great evangelists in the book of Acts, and who is actually referred to by Paul in his first letter to the Corinthians, is a guy named Apollos.
1: Oh, yeah.
0: Which is a weird thing to name a Christian, but, you know, it turns out he wasn't born a Christian.
1: Imagine that.
0: Imagine that. So there you go.
1: There you go. Today is Wednesday, July the 22nd. So happy to have you along with us here on the Sunrise Morning Show. It's 8 past. Joining us again on the Sunrise Morning Show is Chris McGregor from DiscerningHearts.com. Good morning, Chris.
4: Good morning, Anna. How are you doing today, my friend?
1: I am doing fine today, my friend. How are you?
4: Hanging in there?
1: Good.
4: Hanging in there. I don't know about you, but I've been really hot, and now I'm hoping for better weather. We'll just see what the Lord has planned.
1: Yeah, well, I will be praying for you in that regard, and please pray for us in that regard. I would love some better weather myself. Now,
4: Amen.
1: This week's selection from the Office of Readings is for the July 22nd Feast of St. Mary Magdalene, the Apostle to the Apostles. She didn't write anything herself, so this taken from a homily by Pope St. Gregory the Great, who, for my money anyway, I think, Chris, is one of the best storytellers of church history.
4: He really is. You know, and the thing about Gregory the Great being the good Benedictine that he was, mm-hmm. he sat and pondered the readings,
1: yeah.
4: prayed with them, and really took on an understanding that he received through grace to help us to have a greater insight. There's a reason why they call him the Great.
1: Yeah.
4: And, you know, here's an example, once again, of a doctor of the church breaking open something very, very important. And in this reading that will be in the Office of Readings on the Feast of St. Mary Magdalene, we have an important, important message. And he's, you know, beginning this by reflecting on Mary Magdalene at that crucial moment when she comes to the tomb and she cannot find the Lord's body. It's yeah. very poignant.
1: It is so poignant, particularly when, so in the Mass readings for her feast day, the first reading, or, well, there are a couple of options here, but one of the readings that you can have for the first reading for her memorial is from Song of Songs, chapter 3. So I would like to read this, and then you can tell us what Pope St. Gregory the Great has to say about Mary Magdalene. So the Song of Songs, chapter 3, the bride says, "On my bed at night I sought him, whom my heart loves. I sought him, but I did not find him. I will rise then and go about the city, in the streets and crossings. I will seek him, whom my heart loves. I sought him, but I did not find him. The watchmen came upon me, and they made their rounds of the city. Have you seen him whom my heart loves? I had hardly left them when I found him whom my heart loves." Now, what does Pope St. Gregory say?
4: Well, it's so poignant. Oh, that is such a beautiful passage in the scripture. And this is what Mary's experiencing. She goes to the tomb. She cannot find the Lord's body. She runs to tell the disciples. And in that moment, as Gregory is reflecting on it, he reminds us that the disciples went back home, but Mary wept and remained standing outside the tomb. Now, what he wants us to do is reflect on Mary's attitude. As he will say, the great love she felt for Christ. For though the disciples had left the tomb, she remained. She was still seeking the one she had not found. While she sought, she wept, burning with the fire of love. Now think about that. What is love? God is love. She longed to be reunited with the one that she loved, the one we love, the one who loves us. And so what happened? She stayed behind to see Christ and was the only one to see him because she persevered in that good deed. Now, the thing is, she had this desire, as he points out, this holy desire. He'll go on to say, holy desire likewise grows with anticipation. And if it doesn't grow, they are not really desires.
1: Wow.
4: So anyone who's seeking God, attaining the truth, has burned with such a great love. Now, the key is that it's not something necessarily that she did with her head. She didn't necessarily know all the things the disciples knew. But what she did know was that it was God who touched her heart first. It's the same with us, Anna. When we have these longings, the desires to know where God is, where are you? I'm looking for you. This is the worst thing could have happened. Where have you gone? It's because really deep inside, he is calling us. The desire begins, the origin is God calling us first. Mary's responding to that. She's allowing that to settle and it grows. How many of us, I don't know about you, Anna, but I've had times in my life where I have literally cried out because of a situation that has occurred, and it's usually something very dramatic, and sometimes it's not just so dramatic, but I cry out, where are you? Where are you, God? It seems as though God is silent. But what Pope Gregory the Great, St. Gregory the Great, is helping us to see that Jesus is right there already. Sometimes we, you know, how is he? If he's right there with us in it, why don't we recognize him? Because we're thinking it's supposed to look a certain way. We think that if the outcome is supposed to happen this way, and she doesn't recognize him, right? Yeah. So even when he says woman, she doesn't recognize him. All she sees is a gardener. That's the only possibility. And it's not until he says her name that he's essentially saying, as Gregory will state, recognize me as I recognize you. That's the real key here. So what's happening is that we have to let go of our need to understand all the time. Though it blocks us, why we don't recognize him is because we have our idea of what it should look like. Mm-hmm. She had an idea of what Jesus should look like, what God should look like, and couldn't conceive that it could be this gardener in front of her. But it wasn't a gardener at all. It was the Lord.
1: And
4: that's what happens to us sometimes.
1: The Lord who called her by name. The Lord who mm-hmm. calls us by name. Right, Chris?
4: That's right. That's right. It's so beautiful. It's not, oh, God is going to work. And sometimes we have to let go of our need to understand and make it look like we want it to look. And it will ultimately be better.
1: Amen. Such a beautiful reading from Pope St. Gregory the Great in the Office of Readings for the Feast of St. Mary Magdalene. Pope St. Gregory the Great, pray for us.
4: Pray for us, Mary Magdalene. Pray for us.
1: We've got discerninghearts.com linked at sunrisemorningshow.com. Chris, thank you.
4: Thank you very much. Just love Pope Gregory the Great.
1: Yeah, so do I, for sure. All right, it's quarter past here on the Sunrise Morning Show. Let's take a look at weather around the nation. Earlier in the day, activity from yesterday will linger in the form of scattered cloud cover, showers and thunderstorms for much of the eastern U.S., along with the desert southwest, Great Basin, and Mountain West. Additionally, widespread complex of storms will develop in the central plains. An extended cold front will help to organize a line of storms in the southeast as well, which could bring damaging wind, hail, and even an isolated tornado into the region. Monsoonal moisture in the west will help initiate widespread showers and storms throughout the desert southwest, Great Basin, Rocky Mountains, and into the plains. Meanwhile, Tropical Storm Bertha will bring heavy rain and tropical storm force winds to the Gulf Coast throughout the day as it continues to slowly move western. 16 past now on the Sunrise Morning Show. We're back with headlines right after this.
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0: 19 past. Here's Anna with headlines.
1: U.S. military says it completed an 11th night of strikes on Iran. And meanwhile, the U.S. military has confirmed the soldier declared missing after an Iranian attack on a base in Jordan is believed to be dead.
0: News at the top. Go ahead. You had another headline.
1: No, it's all right. Go ahead.
0: All right. Well, news at the top and bottom of each hour. 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
1: For sure, man.
0: Everything I need to know to pray for. But, you know, on this Feast of St. Mary Magdalene, this conversation you just had with Chris McGregor reminded me of kind of two sayings, as it were. One is that the devil knows your name but calls you by your sins. Mm-hmm. Whereas God knows your sins and calls you by your name, you know, that great way that that Jesus calls Mary Magdalene by name in the garden. But also the idea, I always hear that idea paired with the thing that how the devil tells two lies about your sins. One is, you should do this. It's going to feel amazing and cool, and it'll be fun. It's not a big deal. And then you commit whatever sin he's tempted to you, and he turns right around and he's like, look what you did.
1: Look what you did, you horrible person.
0: You'll never come back from this.
1: Yep.
0: What a horrible person you are. He's the accuser. That's what the word Satan actually means. Don't listen to that guy. Listen to the guy calling your name in the garden.
1: Yep.
0: St. Mary Magdalene, pray for us. It's 21 past.
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0: It is time for Bible Foods with Rita Heikenfeld from About Eating, and today we get a cobbler recipe. But first, we got to talk about some groundwork to lay here. So, Rita, good morning. How are you?
19: Well, excuse me. Gosh, I got a frog in my throat. I am good, and I'm excited to talk about berries because, yes, when you think about berries and how they were used during Bible days, I think of the passage in Luke in chapter 6, and here's what it says, and you can give us your take because you're always good at that, Matt. For no good tree bears bad fruit, nor again does a bad tree bear good fruit. For figs are not gathered from thorns, nor are grapes picked from a bramble bush.
0: Yeah, I have so many thoughts on this. So interestingly enough, Rita, you know, I also remember hearing all the time growing up in evangelical Christianity, by their fruits you will know them, right? You've probably heard that before. And I often heard that in terms of, like, how many people are you evangelizing? We'll know that you're fruitful if you're bringing a lot of people to church. But then the longer I live, the more I think that that applies so much better to what Paul says in Galatians 5 when he says that the fruit of the Spirit is love, joy, peace, patience, kindness, goodness, faithfulness, gentleness, and self-control, right? And if you look at somebody who's bearing that kind of fruit, you can tell. Like, when you're around somebody who is peaceful and patient, all that stuff's flowing out of them, that's a person you want to be around.
19: Yeah, for sure. And the analogy there, picking bramble berries, is patience because...
0: Oh, yeah, because you got to dig in there to get them.
19: Yeah, and most of the ones, at least the ones that we pick, are the wild ones. And we were actually the other day picking wild grapevine leaves to use as scoops for tabula, my grandkids. And there right in the woods was a wild blackberry bush. So we got to have a handful of berries, and I thought, you know, if they're growing in the wild, it's a great time to talk about this Bible fruit and share a cobbler recipe. What do you think?
0: Let's do it. Okay, so when you say a fruit cobbler recipe, does it matter what fruit, or can you just go wild here?
19: Ah, the great thing about this recipe, Matt, any fruit. Name is called Any Fruit Cobbler, so I'll talk about it really, really easy and so good. You're going to start off with 3 cups of fresh fruit, any fruit you want. And the last time we did it, of course, we did blackberry. So just set aside 3 cups of fresh fruit, chopped if you want. And then here is the batter. You're going to preheat the oven to 350 and then place the rack on top because this is going to help brown the cobbler top. And here is the batter. You're going to whisk together 3/4 a cup of flour, 3/4 a cup of sugar, a little salt, and a teaspoon of baking powder. That's your dry ingredient. So you set that aside, and then you take 6 tablespoons of butter and you melt that. This is odd, but it works real well. And you pour the melted butter in an 8x8 or 2-quart casserole. And then after you whisk the flour, the sugar, the salt, and baking powder together, you're going to add 3/4 a cup or so of milk and about a teaspoon of vanilla. And whisk that till it's smooth. What you're going to do then, again, odd but it works, you're going to pour the batter in the pan that's got the melted butter in it. Don't stir it. And then you just sort of dump your fruit on top, scatter it all over.
0: Which seems kind of counterintuitive if you've never made a cobbler before, because your instinct would be put the fruit in there and then pour the batter on top.
19: Yep, and this is like an upside-down cobbler. But what happens during the baking time is, well, the batter and the fruit flip. What happens is the cobbler bakes, the fruit falls to the bottom, the batter rises to the top, and it creates like a cobbly crust. So it's, as you said, counterintuitive, but it's something fun, and it's fun for the little ones. Really easy, any fruit cobbler, and it's great because you can double the recipe, keep leftovers in the fridge, and then microwave it, and then have a scoop of ice cream or whipped cream on it. But it's a great Bible lesson, too, don't you think?
0: I think so, too. And Rita, now, there's this trick that I use. It's actually not even that, like, genius of a trick. It's just what I do. But especially if I'm making, like, if I'm using blueberries or if I'm using peaches, something that has kind of like a milder flavor,
19: mm-hmm.
0: I tend to add lemon juice just to kind of like zip it up a little bit when I'm doing those kinds of things.
19: That's a good idea, you know, especially when you think of blueberries and lemon. And lemon will always sort of bright things up, I'll say. Like even when you do apples, a squeeze of lemon juice in there is good. And plus you get some vitamin C, so you certainly can't go wrong.
0: Well, you know, if you do use apples in something like this, and you can, right? I know a lot of people prefer to do, like, the crisp method with apples, right?
19: Mm-hmm.
0: But this is probably, while we're going to be talking about apples a lot more in the fall, another reminder that you don't want to do a mild apple in one of these because it's just going to, the flavor is just going to completely dissipate. You got to get the tart ones for this stuff.
19: Oh, yeah. Don't think of a Red Delicious for baking of any sort. We like Granny Smith or, oh gosh, Northern Spy, all those crunchy tart apples. And there's so many varieties to choose from, too. And if you're going to do an apple cobbler, here's a tip. I don't peel the apples, but I dice them up real fine because, you know, they're a little bit firmer fruit. So they're going to take a little longer than the berries, which the berries take about, 45, 50 minutes or so.
0: Last question. It's an impossible one. I set a peach cobbler and a blackberry cobbler in front of you. Which one are you getting?
19: Oh, my gosh. Blackberry right away.
0: Now, there it is. That without hesitation. I'm stunned. That's incredible. Well, all right, Rita. Now we know.
19: Yep. I like those wild fruits, I'll tell you. If I have to go in the woods and pick and get scratched, then it's a good day.
0: It's worth it. It is worth it. All right, well, we've got your Any Fruit Cobbler recipe in the show notes at sunrisemorningshow.com. Rita, have a great day.
19: I will, and I'll talk to you next week.
0: Again, Rita Heikenfeld, you can find her and everybody we talk to on a daily basis on the Sunrise Morning Show in the show notes. Just go to sunrisemorningshow.com, check it out. You can get some Mystic Monk coffee while you're there to pair with it. By the way, end of the hour, we'll be talking to Matt McDonald from the National Catholic Register about how various bishops take their coffee. Half past the hour, here's Anna with news.
1: Good morning. The U.S. military says it's completed an 11th night of strikes on Iran. U.S. Central Command said the targets of the strikes into this morning included aircraft hangars and drone storage sites. The barrage came after President Trump telegraphed that strikes would be intensifying. The U.S. military, meanwhile, has confirmed the soldier declared missing after an Iranian attack on a base in Jordan is believed to be dead. Mark Mayfield reports.
2: The Pentagon has identified that soldier as 28-year-old Angel Rumpersad. Two other service members were killed in the attack Friday. Rumpersad was initially considered missing, but the Pentagon now says she is believed to be deceased. Meanwhile, a fourth U.S. soldier was killed on Sunday while attempting to disarm a downed Iranian drone in Iraq. This all comes as the U.S. has launched an 11th straight day of strikes on Iran. I'm Mark Mayfield.
1: Tropical Storm Bertha now appears to be headed for Louisiana. The storm's currently about 140 miles southwest of Florida, of the Florida Panhandle, and headed toward Louisiana's Bayou Country with sustained winds of more than 50 miles per hour. A tropical storm warning is in effect from the coast of Alabama to Morgan City, Louisiana. The National Hurricane Center says at its current rate, the storm could eventually hit eastern Texas. Nicolas Maduro will return to a New York courtroom as his lawyers continue their objections to the U.S. military action that removed the former Venezuelan president from power. Maduro is now being held in a Brooklyn jail while being prosecuted on drug trafficking charges. A pretrial hearing is scheduled for today. Catholic Relief Services is working with the United States to send aid to Cuba under Secretary of State Marco Rubio's new assistance plan. EWTN News reports that CRS in the U.S. sent the first flight with prepackaged food and hygiene kits for up to 700 Cuban families. In light of several recent immigration enforcement encounters resulting in the loss of life, the chairman of the U.S. Bishops Committee on Migration has released a joint pastoral reflection with the chairman of the subcommittee for the promotion of racial justice and reconciliation. From Vatican Radio, Deborah Castellano-Lubov reports.
3: The bishops stressed that law enforcement must never compromise human dignity or human life. They reiterated that we continue to affirm the legitimate role of civil authorities to implement the law in a humane manner and with respect for fundamental human rights, including the rights to life and due process. They insisted that the power of the state must always be exercised within the limits of the moral law. To that end, they continued, we call for accountability, transparency, and justice, which require that meaningful reforms be made to our immigration system. They reiterated, we are disturbed when we see among our people a climate of fear and anxiety around questions of profiling and immigration enforcement. Racial profiling, they noted, not only violates God-given dignity, but also inflicts profound harm on individuals, families, and communities by fostering fear, eroding trust, and increasing the risk of unjust and even tragic outcomes. The bishops acknowledged that their pastoral concerns were distinct from what civil law itself may permit. Acts that diminish or disregard the dignity of any person or group of people, Bishop Garcia and Bishop Cahill stressed, should never be normalized in our society. They identified the dehumanization of immigrants, regardless of their legal status, and the vilification of law enforcement officers as two examples of attitudes that should be never normalized. They also prayed for an end to dehumanizing rhetoric, racial prejudice, and violence. I'm Deborah Castellano-Lubov.
1: Pope Leo today has sent a letter to Sunrise Morning Show regular Father Frank Donio in his capacity as the executive director of the Conference of Major Superiors of Men in the United States, which is celebrating its 70th anniversary at their national conference. The Holy Father said, quote, as you mark seven decades of fostering collaboration among male religious in the United States of America, it is an appropriate time to give thanks to God for the graces received during these years. That's the news. 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
4: 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There will be talks by Bishop Robert Barron of Word on Fire, Father Mike Schmitz from Bible in a Year, Sister Miriam James Heidland of the Salt Order, and actor Mark Wahlberg. 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
21: There was no single event. 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
22: My husband was not Catholic, and at the time, I didn't really think that it really mattered which church we went to, because we all loved God and we all loved Jesus, and that was the start of my journey out of the Catholic Church, where I remained out of the Catholic Church for over 30 years.
23: When I was outside of the church, there was always an unsettled feeling. 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
22: 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I could see some of the sacraments in Scripture. I could see some of the liturgy in Scripture.
23: I wouldn't be the spouse, I wouldn't be the father, wouldn't be the person that I am without the church and without the sacraments, particularly the Eucharist. I can't live without it.
24: If you've been away from the Catholic Church for whatever reason, we invite you to take another look. 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
0: 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I'm Matt Swaim, joined now by Gary Zimak from followingthetruth.com. 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
26: Good morning, Matt.
0: Okay, so we get to talk about Simon of Cyrene today. And I think a lot of our listeners are like, well, you know, I know him from the Stations of the Cross. Why are we talking about him in the middle of the summer? Well, turns out that the thing that we're talking about, you know, actually refers to not just him, but to his family. Tell us about this verse.
26: Well, Matt, you know, the reason I wanted to use this verse today was that sometimes we all deal with suffering and struggles that we think are, that we're not going to be able to handle. Well, the verse we're going to look at today and the role of Simon of Cyrene in the Lord's carrying the cross, I think is a reminder for all of us that if God is allowing us to suffer right now or go through a certain struggle or have a cross to carry, he plans to give us some help. Here's the verse, Mark chapter 15, verse 21. And they compelled a passerby, Simon of Cyrene, who was coming in from the country, the father of Alexander and Rufus, to carry his cross. Now, you know, there's a couple different ways we can go with this particular verse. But the way it hits me is just the fact that in his weakened human state, Jesus was not strong enough at this point in time to carry his cross in which he would redeem all of mankind. So this is a pretty important mission that he was carrying out. But Simon of Cyrene, who happened to just be in the wrong place at the wrong time, was volunteered to help Jesus carry his cross. And as a result, the Lord accomplished his mission and did what he was supposed to do. And, you know, when I look at this, I just see the hand of God operating. And I'm reminded that, you know, every day I face something, sometimes big, sometimes small, most of the time it's just a small cross. But sometimes I say, how am I going to deal with this? What if this never gets better? What if? But the Lord always finds a way to help us carry our crosses. It might be another person. It might be himself intervening and just giving us the hope that we need to move forward. But I would say to anybody who's struggling to carry a cross, thinking you can't do it today, you're going to have a Simon of Cyrene sent to you. It might not be a person. It might be, again, the Lord himself. He might just change you internally. But don't give up, because help is on the way.
0: Yeah, indeed. You know, I mentioned his family members are mentioned here, and it's sort of a strange thing that they are, because why would Mark be appealing to this unless he's trying to contextualize Simon for people? Because it seems to me like if Mark's writing in this way, he's writing to people who don't necessarily know Simon of Cyrene, but do know Alexander and Rufus. So when Mark says they compelled a passerby of Simon of Cyrene, that's Alexander and Rufus's dad, as though his audience would go like, oh yeah, Alexander and Rufus. Which means that Simon of Cyrene has this experience where he is sort of compelled to service, but it doesn't just impact him. His kids are believers. Something that happens here carries on to his family member and expands outside of his individual experience of the cross.
26: Wow. Yeah, which is a great point, and that brings me to another thought that I have about this verse, that we don't read too much about Simon, and we don't know much about him, and this can be overlooked. So many times we just overlook, oh yeah, Simon helped Jesus carry his cross, but we never think, as you're putting forth here, of the effect it had on Simon. And with that in mind, even though I may be looking for help to carry my cross, how can I be someone else's Simon today? And I'm sure it's happened to you, Matt, and I know it's happened to me. I was, even in the midst of my own struggles and worries, I ran across somebody who needed some help, and I got out of myself for a little bit and helped that person, and that impacted me. And I think of those incidents, and in the past couple of days, as a matter of fact, that has happened to me. And, not only did it take my mind off my own problems, but it helped me to know that I was literally assisting Jesus in helping another person. And that does change me. So as you said, Simon was changed by this incident, and so can we if we look for other people who might need our help today.
0: Well, and the reality is that there are plenty of instances, especially in the life of a parent, where you are compelled to service without volunteering. Like, you don't be like, what? I'm going to find a way to help my kid get what they
26: exactly
0: need today. You don't have a choice in the matter, man. Like, you're just going to be roped in. It just is what it is, right? But you can choose to accept these things, with willingness. And also, I mean, I think we could all look around at our parish and identify somebody who's like, that person carries their cross well. Like, and it says something to me. It says something to this parish, the way that person has carried their cross well. Maybe they've been suffering with something like a chronic pain for a long time, but there's something about them that keeps them on track, and that's admirable. That's how I want to be if I'm ever in that situation.
26: Yeah.
0: Right? We all know people like that in our church.
26: Yeah, I definitely know people like that. And you're right. That's very inspiring. And I sometimes think exactly what you just said. Boy, look
0: at
26: the way
0: that person, by the way,
26: may
0: not even know that the whole parish thinks of them like this.
26: Exactly. Exactly. And we all have them. I could think right now, as you're saying this, of several people in my parish who do that. They never seem to complain, yet they're carrying very heavy crosses. Their crosses are heavier than I realize. I'm just seeing externally, but internally, I'm sure they have more. But you're right. We can fulfill that role and inspire other people by doing the best we can to carry our crosses without complaint, knowing that God would never allow a cross to enter into our life if he didn't plan to help us to carry it. So, he wouldn't give us more than we can handle with his help. And I think that is a very comforting thought today.
0: Yeah, absolutely. Well, we've all got crosses. I mean, it's not like this anybody gets out of this thing without having to pick up a cross or two along the way. This is what it.
26: Right.
0: This is the Christian life. I think it might have been Flannery O'Connor who said that people think of faith as like some warm electric blanket, but in fact, it's the cross, right?
26: Yeah.
0: I'll run into people from time to time, and they're like, "Oh, that's cool that you have faith. People need faith to give them comfort, in the world." I'm like, you think that's why I became Catholic? If so, man, I would have picked some total other system, because this faith makes me uncomfortable all the time. Yeah, it is what it is. But
26: exactly.
0: Gary, If our people want to get in touch with you and read what you've been working on, how do they do so?
26: Matt, the easiest thing to do is to go right to my website, followingthetruth.com.
0: Linked at sunrisemorningshow.com. Thanks, Gary. Have a great day.
26: All right, my friend. Always a pleasure. Talk to you next time.
0: All right. Do you know how your bishop takes his coffee? We'll discuss that with Matt McDonald, who's got an article on just that topic for the National Catholic Register. That's coming up after the break. It's a quarter till.
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0: 12 till, here's Anna with headlines.
1: The U.S. military says it has completed an 11th night of strikes on Iran. Meanwhile, the U.S. military has confirmed the soldier declared missing after an Iranian attack on a base in Jordan is believed to be dead. And Catholic Relief Services is working with the United States, having sent its first flight with aid to Cuba under a new assistance plan from Secretary of State Marco Rubio.
0: News at the top and bottom of each hour, every weekday morning here on the Sunrise Morning Show. I'm Matt Swaim, joined now by Matt McDonald. He's a Register staff reporter at the National Catholic Register, joins us from Massachusetts. Matt, welcome.
28: Morning, Matt.
0: So we've got this series of articles that the National Catholic Register has posted on coffee from various perspectives, and you got the task of interviewing a whole bunch of different U.S. bishops about what kind of coffee they drink and how they take it. How did you get assigned this? Because as I was connecting with you to set up this email, you're not a coffee drinker yourself. Is that true?
28: That's true, yeah. There's a scene in Johnny Tremaine's 1943 novel by Esther Forbes where Johnny comes into some money unexpectedly, and he's disappointed by the bitter taste of coffee. Johnny Tremaine is a good role model, I think. So I've never tried it.
0: Yeah. So it is. I mean, you are a Massachusetts man. You are a tea party guy, I suppose, there, rather than a coffee party guy. But you have several bishops who responded to this. How many did you reach out to figure out how they take their coffee?
28: A lot. I typically in these things I reach out to most of the dioceses.
0: That's journalism for you, right? I mean, you have to reach out to like 100 people to get 10 to respond.
28: That's right. Yeah.
0: Okay, so you got a few who have responded who have been familiar with our listeners as well. Did you find that there were any trends among the bishops as to whether they had their coffee black or whether they put stuff in it?
28: Actually, there's a pretty close divide. I'd say about half and half. Half put a lot in it or have kind of complicated coffee, and then half are quite proud to have black coffee and cheap coffee and economically efficient coffee.
0: Yeah, I noticed that. Economically efficient. Go ahead.
28: People take this very serious.
0: A
28: friend of mine texted me that he was sort of offended that one of the bishops endorsed something from McDonald's. He said that arguably his endorsement of the McCafe caramel is an act of schism.
0: I believe it. So, I mean, you have, okay, so I'm just going to read a few of these, and maybe you have a little bit more to illuminate. Bishop Peter Lebaski from Manchester, New Hampshire says, I brew whole bean 8 o'clock coffee. I measure out and then grind the beans in an electric grinder, then perk the coffee in a coffee pot on the stove. I use an 8-cup coffee pot, and the brewed coffee lasts, refrigerated or not, for 3 mornings. It's economical. I almost never buy coffee elsewhere. Whereas, some of these guys are just like, yeah, I like it black.
28: Yeah, and it's interesting how people take it, but the most interesting aspect to me is how much it's part of their routine, but also part of their morning prayer routine.
0: Yeah, I noticed that, especially with Bishop Edward Rice, who leads off the article.
28: Yes, and I'd say the most interesting thing from a spiritual point of view is that one of the things that we're advised to do is try to come up with habits, good habits. And is drinking coffee a good habit? It's a morally neutral habit, obviously. But if it's combined with making sure you say your prayers, that can be a good thing.
0: Yeah. Well, as Bishop Rice says, he's the first guy who leads off your article. He says, quote, I read somewhere that Archbishop Fulton Sheen had a cup of coffee first thing in the morning to stay awake praying the divine office. So I've always done that, which makes sense.
28: How's that for news? A news hook, too, right?
0: So I mean, yeah, with the beatification coming up, it's perfect.
28: Yeah.
0: You know, what's interesting about the coffee news hook, Anna Mitchell and I get into the weeds about once a month here because for some reason, the world of morning news headlines is constantly pushing out new studies on coffee. Like if you drink 7 cups of coffee today, a new study shows that you can ward off polio or something. There's always these studies coming out on coffee. But I noticed, too, that like with some of these, you have some interesting guys who are talking about like how I love Bishop O'Connell's of Albany discussing how he had a kid yell at him to give up coffee for Lent, and that was kind of a how he came up with his Lenten penance.
28: Yeah, he said his eyes went wide. It was a very difficult Lent for him, implying that he actually did it, which is impressive.
0: Yes.
28: That's a theme as well. More than one bishop said that he gives it up for Lent, and even though it's obviously part of his regular routine.
0: So this is part of a series of articles on coffee at the National Catholic Register right now. Did you have any involvement with the other pieces that have come out in part of this special edition of the Register regarding coffee?
28: I did. My main task, and the one that took the most time, was parishes having coffee houses. So this is not coffee and donuts after Mass like my parish has, which is fine and a good experience, actually. This is parishes actually running what you could call a business. In some cases, it is a business with regular hours and with top-notch coffee and maybe other things, too, tea and baked goods. And I didn't know this was a thing, but there are several parishes across the country that do this. More than one in connection with trying to attract homeless people and help them out, but also trying to attract non-Catholics to come in and just enjoy a cup of coffee, be around religious people, and who knows what happens. So as a tool of evangelization.
0: So just so you know, Matt, not only is it a thing, in my days, and this is revealing a little bit about myself, back in the 90s and early 2000s, I played in evangelical Christian sort of underground and indie rock and metal bands and toured around, you know, kind of regionally through the Southeast United States. And I'd say about a third of the places that we played were full-time coffee houses run by evangelical mega churches or small churches or even strip mall churches that converted their entire church into a coffee house on Friday nights and had concerts. And it was for these exact same reasons. So it's kind of interesting to me that this is here in 2026, parishes are deciding to do more of this kind of thing.
28: I got to come back sometime and discuss the concept of evangelical metal bands. But anyway, I'm impressed.
0: Oh, you don't want to do that with me. It's a road you will not get off of easily.
28: I'm impressed.

0: after, I think it'd be more attractive.
1: Well, and think about how humanized, I mean, sometimes Catholics think of their bishops as like talking candlesticks. And to even just like see, hey, these guys drink coffee and they read the newspaper and they pray, like I'm trying to do. I mean, that matters. Yeah. These kinds of things matter. True. So we got ncregister.com and a link to your article. Matt McDonald, the staff writer for the Register. Thank you so much for your time this morning. Have a great
0: day. Thanks, Matt. You too.
1: All right. We got another full hour of the Sunrise Morning Show coming up after the break. Please do stay with us if you can. We'll be talking about a lot of things, including the opening of the canonization cause of Nobel Prize winner and novelist Sigrid Undset. Stay with us. We're back after this. It's 3 till.
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5: I've seen far too many social media posts that left me stunned and heartbroken, especially selfies taken by young tourists at Auschwitz concentration camps. They pose smiling on railroad tracks, posing inside cremation chambers, treating a site of unimaginable horror like a photo op with celebrities. Survivors and visitors speak of weeping, praying, and meditating on the lives lost. Yet some flippant captions read, "Not much happiness happened there." Really? One TikToker sarcastically asked if these same people would pose in chalk outlines at crime scenes. His point, well taken. Sacred places demand reverence, not selfies. Auschwitz isn't a backdrop. It's a graveyard of souls, a reminder of humans being tortured. So before you post, ask yourself, would Jesus post this? Let reverence guide your presence online. This has been an Epiphany Insight. I'm Vanessa Denhagarmo, a communications evangelist.
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0: 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We're traveling with you together on the road to holiness today. 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
1: Good morning, my friend. Welcome back to Morning Joy, where truth matters. I'm your host, Nick De La Torre. Blessed be God. I am so grateful to be alive on this Wednesday, July 22nd. It's also the Feast of St. Mary Magdalene. What a glorious thing. St. Mary Magdalene, such a special person in the life of our Lord. And for all of us who, many of us, might feel like we are too far gone for the love of the Lord, and we're always wrong when we feel any inkling of that. So thanks be to God for his goodness and mercy. And I want to give you a special welcome if you're tuning in across terrestrial radio, sea to shining sea, whether that's

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You know, you might be in any state like Texas, Alabama, Washington, D.C., Maryland, Virginia, Kansas, Florida, Illinois, or Iowa or Wisconsin. Maybe you're tuning in online due to the marvels of modern technology anywhere in the world, potentially watching the video version of this morning's show. I'm so, so grateful that you've chosen to be here, spend this time in the morning with us, and maybe even catch some joy. Launch into your day with some joy, rooted in the truth of the gospel. That's what we're here to do today. And I want to invite you, if you would be so kind, to join me in prayer this morning with the Angelus. In the name of the Father, and of the Son, and of the Holy Spirit, amen. The angel of the Lord declared unto Mary, and she conceived of the Holy Spirit, Hail Mary, full of grace, the Lord is with thee. Blessed art thou among women, and blessed is the fruit of thy womb, Jesus. Holy Mary, Mother of God, pray for us sinners, now and at the hour of our death. Amen. Behold, the handmaid of the Lord, be it done unto me according to thy word. Hail Mary, full of grace, the Lord is with thee. Blessed art thou among women, and blessed is the fruit of thy womb, Jesus. Holy Mary, Mother of God, pray for us sinners, now and at the hour of our death. Amen. And the Word was made flesh and dwelt among us. Hail Mary, full of grace, the Lord is with thee. Blessed art thou among women, and blessed is the fruit of thy womb, Jesus. Holy Mary, Mother of God, pray

0: The civil authorities have issued a child abduction emergency for all of Texas beginning at 6:02 a.m. and ending at 9:02 a.m. State to our Amber Alert. Missing child from Austin, Texas. Missing child is Glenn Calloway Sorrells, 1 year old, black male. 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Missing child from Austin, Texas. Missing child is Glenn Calloway Sorrells, 1 year old, black male. 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
1: .com. 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But this morning, on today's show, Debbie Giorgiani and Cy Kellett are going to be pulling the inside file on an Argentina court that just recognized the rights of two goldfish as sentient beings. And I don't know what to make of that. I'm really hopeful and encouraged that Debbie and Cy are going to be pulling this inside file because someone's got to talk about it, and ideally someone from a Catholic perspective. So be looking forward to that at 15 minutes after the hour. And then Stephanie Aquila is going to be sharing with us today on Wellness Wednesday on her Sunday to Sunday segment here on Morning Joy. She's going to be sharing with us about her experience on the Camino de Santiago. And Dr. Greg Bataro from the Catholic Psych Institute helps us with true, authentic healing for today's Wellness Wednesday. So it should make for a fantastic show. Very much looking forward to today. And before we get into any of that, we got to begin with a brief reflection on the sacred scripture passages of the Holy Mass throughout the world. Anywhere you go, it's going to be the same readings at Mass. Let's go to Dave Vacherez, the president of Annunciation Radio, for his word of the day. Dave, what is today's word of the day?
2: Our word for today is seek. Seek is our word for today, taken from our first reading, a reading from the Song of Songs, chapter 3. The bride says, "On my bed at night I sought him, whom my heart loves. I sought him, but I did not find him. I will rise then and go about the city. In the streets and crossings I will seek him, whom my heart loves. I sought him, but I did not find him. The watchmen came upon me as they made their rounds of the city. Have you seen him, whom my heart loves? I had hardly left them when I found him, whom my heart loves." Why is this associated with Mary Magdalene? Because this is exactly what happens in our gospel reading today, the Gospel of John, chapter 20, when Mary Magdalene goes back to the tomb and she finds that the body is missing. The body of Jesus is missing. The rock has been removed. The tomb is empty. And so she comes upon the person that she thinks is the gardener and asks him, "Where is the body of Jesus? Even if you have taken him, I will go retrieve him. I will take care of this." No fear in Mary Magdalene, because she was seeking the one whom her heart loved. Who was the gardener? The gardener was Jesus himself. And then when Jesus reveals himself to Mary Magdalene, we see this. Jesus said to her, "Stop holding on to me, for I have not yet ascended to the Father, but go to my brothers and tell them, I am going to my Father and your Father, to my God and your God." Mary Magdalene went and announced to the disciples, "I have seen the Lord," and then reported what he had told her. This is the first account that we see of someone seeing the risen Christ. By God's perfect design, we are told that she is the first one who sees Jesus risen from the dead and then goes and proclaims this good news to his followers. In the proclamation of this good news, some believed and some didn't, but they came to the tomb later as well. And they themselves discover the tomb empty and all of the wrappings laid aside neatly. And so begins this testimony of the resurrection of Jesus Christ, but first proclaimed by the woman who, it is made clear, her heart desires this man. Her heart desires to see Jesus Christ. She seeks the one whom she loves. And now, again, listen to this first reading with keeping in mind the words of Mary Magdalene, keeping in mind that this is a prophetic message that's given to us that will absolutely be fulfilled in Mary Magdalene. Again, a reading from the Song of Songs, chapter 3. The bride says, "On my bed at night I sought him whom my heart loves. I sought him, but I did not find him. I will rise then and go about the city. In the streets and crossings I will seek him whom my heart loves. I sought him, but I didn't find him. The watchmen came upon me as they made their rounds of the city. Have you seen him whom my heart loves? I had hardly left them when I found him whom my heart loves. Seek me, the Lord says, and you will find me. But if you seek me with all of your heart, you will find me." We find this fulfillment in Mary Magdalene, our responsorial psalm today from Psalm 63. "My soul is thirsting for you, O Lord my God." Brothers and sisters, that we might seek the Lord in the same way that Mary Magdalene did. Not afraid, not cowering, as the disciples, quite frankly, of the Lord were doing, hidden up in the upper room. No, she was out looking for the one whom her heart loved. She wanted to be close to him, even if it was close to him in death. And yet she found him in eternal life, and he revealed himself to her that she might be called to go and proclaim to the rest that he has risen and he is going to his Father and our Father, that we might seek him with that same spirit, that we might be as dogged about it as Mary Magdalene is, as we go after the one whom our heart loves. Seek, our word for today.
1: Thank you so much, Dave, for that beautiful word of the day. And, you just do such a great job of extracting those words from the passages to kind of illuminate us to new perspective. And now I will seek to transition us to our Guadalupe Radio Network news brief to get us caught up on the latest headlines with Bailey Garland. 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
3: This is your Guadalupe Radio Network news brief for Wednesday, July 22nd. The U.S. Conference of Catholic Bishops and other Catholic organizations submitted public comments urging the Labor Department to reject a proposed regulation that would expand insurance coverage options for in vitro fertilization. Reported on July 14th by EWTN News, regulators will consider a rule change that would create a category of limited accepted benefits that covers IVF and other fertility-related treatments. It does not impose mandates, but rather creates more opportunities for employers to offer the coverage. In a 17-page letter submitted by the USCCB's legal counsel, the bishops expressed support for expanding fertility-related coverage that respects unborn embryonic human life and the natural procreation process, but strongly discouraged any inclusion of IVF. The bishops' concerns were echoed by a handful of other Catholic organizations. A Catholic religious sister was featured on July 15th as NPR's My Unsung Hero after a woman recalled how the sister came to her defense more than four decades ago when hospital staff dismissed her stroke as drug use. NPR's My Unsung Hero series shares stories of people whose actions made a lasting difference in the lives of others. Sister Maura Smith, principal of the Catholic high school attended by the then 18-year-old Solitaire Miles, received the recognition after Miles shared how the sister's intervention changed the way hospital staff treated her, saying she became a patient instead of a suspect. After Miles suffered a stroke that left her in a coma for 3 days, the doctors suspected the girl was on drugs. Sister Maura defended her dignity and prayed at her bedside, which led to a change in tone in the hospital care of the young girl. Miles credits Sister Maura with saving her life. In his latest memoir titled Communion, Finding My Way Back to Faith, Vice President J.D. Vance pitched for a national reversion. The book, Communion, is built around an implicit analogy. Just as Vance returned from secular individualism to Christianity, America should undergo its own reversion, not simply through more people in the pews, but through a public life that is once again shaped by Christian belief. Reported by the National Catholic Register, this thesis is what connects the book's first half, which recounts Vance's journey away from and then back to faith, to the latter half of the book, which lays out the prominent role that the 41-year-old vice president believes Christianity should play in American society going forward. As such, the book is neither a strictly spiritual memoir nor a political manifesto. It is both, with Vance's personal faith journey serving as the basis for his political conclusions. Five reported miracles could potentially lead to advance the cause for canonization for Fulton Sheen. Ahead of Venerable Archbishop Fulton Sheen's beatification this September, Monsignor Jason Gray, Executive Director of the Archbishop Fulton John Sheen Foundation, shared exciting insights as to what lies ahead for the well-known American bishop. After beatification, a second church-approved miracle is required before canonization. Monsignor Gray served as the Episcopal delegate overseeing the diocesan inquiry into the miracle attributed to Venerable Sheen's intercession. He told Zeal News that five reported miracles have emerged as potential leads that could help advance Venerable Sheen's cause toward canonization. Some of those reported miracles date back to July of 2019 when Pope Francis first cleared the way for Venerable Sheen's beatification by approving the first miracle. Monsignor Gray encouraged Catholics devoted to Archbishop Fulton Sheen's cause to continue praying for his intercession. This has been your Guadalupe Radio Network Daily News Brief. I'm Bailey Garland.
1: Thank you so much, Bailey, for bringing us the headlines. All right, my friends, we have got a great inside file coming up for you right after this break. Don't go anywhere.

0: This is Franciscan Media's Saint of the Day for July 22nd. Today we celebrate St. Mary Magdalene. The woman we honor today could well be the patron of the slandered. There's been a persistent legend in the church that Mary Magdalene is the unnamed sinful woman who anointed the feet of Jesus in Luke's gospel. According to modern scripture scholars, there's no scriptural basis for confusing the two women. Jesus cast out demons from Mary Magdalene, but this simply suggests that she may have suffered from demonic possession or perhaps severe illness. The real Mary of Magdala was among the women who supported and accompanied Jesus and his apostles. She was one of those who stood by the cross of Jesus with his mother. And of all the official witnesses who might have been chosen to announce the resurrection, Mary Magdalene was the one chosen to receive that privilege. She is known as the Apostle to the Apostles. Mary Magdalene has been a victim of mistaken identity for centuries. She stands as a reminder that we are all sinners in need of the saving power of God, whether our sins have been lurid or not. More importantly, with her, we are all unofficial witnesses to the resurrection. There's more about the saints, along with inspiration and Catholic resources, at our website, saintoftheday.org. From Franciscan Media, this has been Saint of the Day.
1: Hey, thank you so much for joining the Inside File. I'm Debbie Giorgiani with Cy Kellett, where faith meets the facts. And Cy, we've got this very interesting article. I'm just chuckling because I think this, you know, can go so many ways with the discussion. And I would love you to introduce it as I just sit back and just still try to figure it out.
2: Well, thanks. This is we live in wild times. We live in wild times. And this, the version, I'm sure there are various versions of this story around, but this one came from CNN. And Argentine court recognizes two goldfish as sentient beings with rights. Yes, that's right. You heard that correct. Goldfish.
1: They are really cute, though. I'm looking at a picture of them right now.
2: They are. That's right. They're for goldfish. They look great on the facade of a sushi restaurant in a chic Buenos Aires neighborhood. Two goldfish in a glass display case would go largely unnoticed, apart from the occasional child who would tap against the glass. One day, someone took a closer look at the tank, which was exposed to the sun and street noise, and it would change history. That little notice of those. Well, here's the deal. I mean, just to basically sum it up.
1: Yeah.
2: The goldfish won a court case in an Argentine court, and it wasn't just you're being mean to these goldfish. You know, that's a violation of the law. They found new law, and the new law is the fish have rights because they're sentient creatures.
1: I keep spitting out my water because I'm laughing so hard. It's just so funny. I could just picture a lawyer coming into the courtroom going, "I'm representing the fish." You know,
2: I
1: mean,
2: I know, Your Honor.
1: Yeah,
2: I'm here representing. Well, what are their names? Like, I forget. I'll find their.
1: Did
2: names.
1: Did they have the fish here, present in the courtroom? Like, were they in a were they sitting there just swimming around? You know, taking it all in.
2: You can't handle the truth. I think that's one of them. One of them stood up and
1: I'm
2: said
1: just,
2: that.
1: I'm laughing
2: point.
1: Because I love goldfish. I love I love that. And I remember having them as a kid, and my kids loving goldfish. But I just find this so interesting. So explain this to us. So they have rights. What does that mean? They can go move to a bigger location.
2: Well, that happened. They
1: oh my
2: went
1: goodness.
2: From. They went from a 40-liter tank to a multi-thousand-liter tank.
1: They're moving on up.
2: They went from the street. It's funny that it's at a sushi restaurant, too, because there's they literally, you could literally chop them up and eat them, but you can't leave them in a bowl out front. And I, you know, I make fun of that a little bit. But the truth is, there are things worse than death for an animal, and you don't have the right to mistreat an animal.
1: Correct.
2: But that's part of the problem with this story, is that there's already laws that say you can't mistreat an animal. This judge didn't need to do any of this. You, if the judge had found that this violated some standard of the proper care of an animal, the judge could have just ruled that. But instead, the judge, and I do think we have a plague of judges who lack basic humility. You know, like, I'm not going to upturn the entire history of the world's relationship with animals in my courtroom. The judge is silly. I mean, that's it's just so arrogant to think, well, that's my role as the judge, is to completely reevaluate the human relationship with animals. Because there's plenty of law that you could have turned to and said, hey, you can't be cruel to an animal.
1: Right. You know, going down and quoting some of the rest of the article, by the way, so you can read it yourselves and you can make your own assessment of this. And I'm not trying to be flippant. I just think it's just interesting how we're spending this much time and effort on goldfish. And yet, you know, we've got people being persecuted, killed. We've got babies being aborted. I mean, I don't know. I sometimes scratch my head wondering, I can't even believe I'm witnessing this at my age. Okay, but it says here, and Tim is going to post the whole article in the show notes, and it says, at the beginning of the case, we requested that in addition to removing the fish to a safe and suitable location, they be declared subjects of law or sentient beings. This is what they were saying. In other words, they wanted the fish... I'm sorry, please forgive me. I just think it's hilarious that we're talking about this. Because they're goldfish. And I mean, they wanted the fish to stop being recognized merely as objects under the law and become beings with rights. Now, okay, here's what's so odd about this. Now, let's all fess up. We all had goldfish as kids. When we found that goldfish in the morning floating at the top of the water, what did we do? Did we have a proper burial for that goldfish? Probably not. Probably the goldfish went down the toilet. I'm just saying. Okay. Yeah. And so what are we saying now? Are they going to have proper burial? Do we have to put them in a little box and have like a little memorial service?
2: That's the problem here. Who knows what we're saying? The judge is just making up stuff.
1: This is crazy.
2: It is. And the thing is, don't animals have rights? And strictly speaking, in the way that I think Catholics use the word rights, you would say that's probably not the right way to talk about it. We do have a Catholic way of talking about what's owed to animals. But that's really basically what the church says, is we owe them something. Well, some people would go, well, that's a distinction without a difference. If you owe them something, then they have a right to it. Well, yeah, but...
1: Isn't it just common sense, Cy? We these are God's creations. We're supposed to treat them with respect and dignity, just like we would even treat, you know, a landscape, you know, a beautiful green meadow or something with flowers. You know, we try to appreciate what God has created and try to make it last, not try to destroy it, right? If we don't have to. So
2: that's exactly it. Right.
1: So isn't that kind of common sense? I mean, it don't you think it's a little odd that they're saying here that they have to be put in it's not illegal to keep the fish in a fish tank. However, it is illegal to keep them in conditions that cause mistreatment or cruelty. I mean, okay, going back to when we were kids, how many times did we have little goldfish and we didn't change the water every day and it looked kind of murky? Okay. All right.
2: Of course, I never did that, Debbie. It was like the Taj Mahal. It was so beautiful. I think I forgot I had the goldfish some days. So
1: that's what I'm saying.
2: Yeah. But I thought what you said is really important, and that this is what I think the modern world doesn't have the power to do. They're God's creatures. They belong to God. I mean, the Psalms say the Lord owns the cattle on a thousand hills. You know, and 1,000, of course, in biblical language means all of them. I mean, an ancient way of saying an uncountable number, or, you know, an unbelievable number of hills. And so the idea is that the animals belong to God. They don't, you have stewardship over them, but they belong to God. Everything rightly belongs to God. And that means for the Christian, we would say, and rightly say, this is all Jesus's. This, like, if I'm in a forest, that's Jesus's. Like, strictly speaking, he is literally the king of this universe. Every bit of it belongs to him. That doesn't mean that we don't have private property, and we'll get into that for other reasons. But so all of the honor and respect that we give to animals is directed at God. It's not directed at the animal as the bearer of a dignity that's equal to ours. No, it's directed at God. So the fact that the modern world can't say these are God's creatures and you can't mistreat them because they belong to God means you got to make up nutty stuff. You got to go, well, it has nothing to do with whether they're sentient or not.
1: If they feel like an emotion or something of that nature.
2: Right. And then you got to get science to prove that the goldfish is processing emotions. You know, my goldfish is. We have goldfish therapists, and I bet we do have goldfish therapists somewhere.
1: Safe space for them to recover.
2: Somebody's making a living. You know.
1: I'm not trying to be
2: safe spaces.
1: Okay, I'm not trying to be flippant. Please forgive me. I'm not. But I mean, I'll be honest with you. There are times when I see like a really, you know, innocent looking cricket in the house, and instead of smashing it, I'll open the door and go and get a cup and go free, kind of like, you know, the Hindus do, where they don't want to, you know, kill any bugs or anything, because they're, you know, and I do agree with you, God's creations, and I tend to be that way. I'm always like setting things free. That's me. I mean, when I, you know, so I love that idea, but I just find it odd that they had to have spent a lot of money to make this determination. And that's the thing that bothers me. That money could go to human beings.
2: It's not that, but Debbie, I know we're going to have to take a break here in a second and come back, but as I thought, because at first you look at this and go, you kind of chuckle and you go, okay, they've lost their mind in Argentina, but, and judges lose their mind all the time. You can find judges making idiotic decisions all the time somewhere in the world. So, okay, haha. But what is the agenda here? It's not just to, you know, spend all this money on animals. It's to make animals and humans equals in some way. And that is terrifying. That is that's not just ha ha ha ha. That is a horror when you think of the difference between an animal, even the highest animal, and a human being is unmeasurable. And the loss of the sense of of the unique human dignity. As a matter of fact, I think a lot of people would say unique. What's unique about humans? Like, they would get offended at that. Well, here's what's unique. We use the word unique. Like, there's nothing else that can do that. Maybe we could talk about that, about how this brings down humans on the other side.
1: Mm-hmm. And take a look at the notes that Tim, is our senior producer, is sending us. This would be interesting to weave this into the conversation when we come back.
3: Thank you, Debbie. This is producer Tim here, filling in for Nick De La Torre, as we are on the GRN staff retreat this week. And so these programs are mostly new content. So most of what you are hearing is brand new, never heard before. So keep listening. And for you, it's really not going to be much of a difference, except I'm going to pop in every now and then to kind of guide you through what we're doing. So Nick will be back on later in the show. My name is producer Tim, and you are listening to Morning Joy, where truth matters. We are in the middle of our Inside File segment with Debbie Giorgiani and Cy Kellett. So stay tuned. And right after this short break, we will be back for part two of the Inside File with Debbie Giorgiani and Cy Kellett.
4: 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They only differ in their external forms and the way they express it. 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They do differ greatly in what they teach. 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They don't believe the same things. There's only one religion that believes that Jesus Christ is the Son of God, that He suffered and died for our sins, that He rose from the dead. Only one religion that believes in one holy Catholic and Apostolic Church. 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

0: You're listening to Morning Joy, where truth matters. And my name is Tim Mott, the producer of this show. I'm filling in for Nick DeLaTorre just in this segment. He will be back on later in the show today because we are on the GRN staff retreat this week. And so we are in the middle right now of our Inside Files segment with Debbie Giorgiani and Cy Kellett. And they have been talking about these two goldfish in Argentina that apparently have human rights. Okay, we'll send it back over to Debbie and Cy for that. So thank you for listening to Morning Joy. Debbie, take it away.
1: Okay, we are back tackling another article on the Inside File here where faith meets the facts, the CNN article. You know, for a moment there, I did have to check to see, is this possible that this is some kind of AI manipulated article? Because it just seems so odd. But then we did trace it, so I guess it has been determined that it is an actual CNN article. So, but Cy, can I just say something about, because they, you know, to graduate up from the fish, by the way, I love aquariums, goldfish. I've always loved, even as a small child, I find them fascinating. I find all creatures, all animals fascinating, even the ones that aren't very attractive looking, like the kind of the ugly looking ones that God, I think he had a really funny sense of humor when he created them. And I find those fascinating too. All right. But I'm just going to say something about zoos. I think the zoo is very, it educates, it informs, it gets, you know, especially children and adults, a chance to really get up close to these exotic animals that are just amazing. But, you know, let's even talk about the zoo. I think this is just my personal opinion. I think it's terrible to keep a hippopotamus who is huge in this tiny quarters that you try to make it look like, you know, their normal place where they should live, or the tigers or the lions or the elephants or anything. I'm all for setting everybody free.
2: That's gonna be a bad day in the city if you just open those cages up. Debbie.
1: But you know what I'm saying?
2: You're going to need a better plan than that.
1: Yeah, I know. But they're talking about, you know, suitable places to let these animals and these beautiful God's creations, let them thrive. Well, I don't think a zoo is necessarily, or a circus or anything, is necessarily a good place for these other animals. So, I mean, why do we allow that? But then they're going to go to this great, you know, extreme in Argentina for goldfish.
2: Yeah, save the goldfish from street noise. How do we even know goldfish don't like street noise? Like, a lot of people would like a nice apartment above the store, you know, like mm-hmm. people like that. I have to say, Debbie, I am, my good friend Trent Horn and I have debated this a little bit on the air. And
1: He's so smart.
2: He's more on your side than my side. I think the animals are fine. I think that, I mean, there's zoos that are horrors. There's farms that are horrors, but farms are fine. Zoos are fine. I absolutely love SeaWorld. I remember when they came out with that.
1: Well, SeaWorld is really cool. Yeah.
2: Terrible movie called Blackfish, which was just the most phony thing I ever saw. And all the youngins were like, well, SeaWorld shouldn't have these whales, man. Have you ever seen a whale at SeaWorld? That thing is the happiest whale. I think it's perfectly fine. As long as you take good care of the animals. Yeah. I do think that, sure, there are zoos that don't take good care of the animals. Mm-hmm. But I think that the hippo is fine, Debbie. Stop worrying about the hippo. It's fine.
1: It's just that, you know, Arizona is very hot. And we have a really good Phoenix
2: South
1: Zoo.
2: South Africa.
1: Yeah, well, that's true. Phoenix, we have a really beautiful Phoenix Zoo, and they do take very good care of the animals. But sometimes I just see them when I used to take the kids, like the kids wanted to go every single week. I mean, it was so boring after a while. And I'm telling you, it was the same thing over and over again. And so one time I was just kind of daydreaming as the kids were playing in some petting thing or whatever. And they were little, and I was kind of like looking at the animals, just kind of observing them. And I just thought they looked really bored. They looked bored, and they looked tired being on concrete half the time.
2: So wait a second. Just so I know, like, if you see a nature movie about hippopotamuses, those hippopotamuses look fascinated to you? They look like, man, I'm having, like, a hippopotamus in a river looks pretty bored, Debbie.
1: They're not intellectuals,
2: Debbie.
1: I know, but like I could go into my car and go home and I could have another, you know, environment to look at. They have the same exact little tight space to look at every day.
2: Well,
1: and I just thought, you know what? Open the cages, let them all be free. Send them back into the wild.
2: This is what I think you could open a zoo. This is, I'm not a big fan of zoos because I do find them kind of dull myself. But I think you could open a zoo, because this is my experience of many zoos. I think you could open a zoo that has no animals and at each cage just go, oh, they're nocturnal. This animal's nocturnal. There, you're probably not going to see them
1: staring at nothing.
2: You know, like, and it would just be an empty like field. And because every time I go see the tigers, you know, I'm like, "Where's the tiger?" They're nocturnal. Oh. Yeah, I paid $73 to get the family in here. Wake the tiger up, okay? What? Somebody speak to the tiger. They're nocturnal.
1: So I have to tell you something. We took a field trip one time at school and it was so funny. We did the same thing. We paid all this money to take the kids and there were no animals. We were looking at just this.
2: You're like, are all animals nocturnal? It must be crazy at night in Africa because none of these animals are up. Like, get them up. I got the kids up. You want to talk about torture? I did 3 car seats just to get here. Okay, and a bathroom stop. Wake the tiger up.
1: They had one animal. I can't remember what it was. It was like I don't know if it was a mountain lion or something. I can't remember. It was some kind of cheetah or something. Anyway, they finally got the zoo person to go in back and get the animal. And they're dragging the animal out.
2: Oh, that's my kind of zoo. They're committed. That's I like.
1: Yeah.
2: Come here, Puma. Come on, Puma.
1: And we were laughing.
2: Out to see
1: and
2: the
1: so
2: crowd.
1: The yeah, and so the animal went around. It went all the way around, like to where the where the fencing was, and then it just went right back into the cave or whatever. It was like, I'm out of here. I did one performance.
2: Yeah, but I can't eat these people. I'm bored of them. Well,
1: too funny.
2: I don't know. I like
1: what's the answer to this? Should we spend money in court and have lawyers represent goldfish?
2: I don't, the world is so crazy. Like, but can you imagine
1: insane.
2: You're the lawyer who's like, that's on your CV. Like I represented this corporation and I represented this famous murderer and
1: I
2: have 2 goldfish on my CV.
1: Honey, do you have a heavy caseload this week? Oh yeah, I got a tough one. 2 goldfish we're representing.
2: Like you're being interviewed by a lizard. Have you handled any animal cases before? Is this your first animal? Oh no. Remember the 2 goldfish in Argentina? I was on that one and they were nocturnal. Think that case was easy?
1: Okay, this is too much fun. I'm sorry. Please forgive. Forgive me. I'm not going to apologize. Sai is being really good. I'm being ridiculously. This is hilarious.
2: Yeah, I'm being good, right?
1: I just can't believe CNN is going to spend time. We have important things going on in the world. People are dying. We got wars going on. I mean, no offense to the goldfish, but they're kind of low people on the totem pole.
2: Yeah, they are. They are. And you can't be. There's a perfectly good way of talking about being. Good to animals that has nothing to
1: absolutely.
2: Do with the animal is equal to a human being. It has to do with your dignity. God gave you a dignity, an ability to know how to treat creation properly. It has nothing to do with the animal's inherent dignity. It has to do with your inherent dignity. And the animal belongs to a wonderful owner, and that owner is your owner too. So behave yourselves. We don't need to make the goldfish into a person in order to preserve its, to care for the goldfish properly.
1: Right. And we love all animals. Set them free.
2: Except for tigers. Get up, lazy bones.
1: All right. That'll do it. We're going to catch some more of Morning Joy.
0: Okay, that will do it for this Inside File here on Morning Joy, where truth matters. My name is Tim Mott, filling in for Nick De La Torre, who is also kind of, we're doing a kind of recording new content mashup this week. And so stick with us. I wanted to let you know, even though Nick didn't get to it in the first segment, we do have a new trivia question up today, and we will for the rest of the week as well. So go on over to grnonline.com/joy and play our trivia question. You could win Alan Smith's new book. The question is a fun one. Which saint preached to fish? So go check that out at grnonline.com/joy. 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
3: Hi, Father Mike Driscoll here for Debbie Giorgiani and the Spirit World. 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
4: There are so many things happening in the world that cause anger. I learned a long time ago how you say something is just as important as what you say. My temper prompted my dad to say the same thing to me over and over. No one cares what you have to say, Vanessa, if you don't know how to say it. St. John Chrysostom once said, "No matter how just your words may be, when you speak with anger, you ruin all." It does seem that the loudest person gets all the attention, but being loud doesn't make you right. There's righteous anger, which Jesus displayed when he turned over the tables in the synagogue. There's unhealthy and unjust anger that we have to be aware of when our emotions are triggered. Some of our worst decisions are made because they come from a place of fear and anger. Being that God is love, we know what Jesus would do. So the next time you feel angry, ask yourself, how can I communicate this feeling coming from a place of love? This has been an Epiphany Insight. I'm Vanessa Denha-Garmo, a communications evangelist.
0: Thank you for listening to Morning Joy, where truth matters. My name is Tim Mott. I'm the producer of the show, and I'm filling in right now at the moment for Nick DeLaTorre. He and I are doing a kind of tag team recording and live mashup of new content and reruns of this show today and tomorrow and Friday. So thank you very much for listening. Right now, as that music just indicated, it is time for our Sunday to Sunday segment with Stephanie Aquila from HisGirlSunday.com. You are going to love this as she shares about her her experience on the Camino de Santiago. 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
5: Hello, everyone, and welcome to Sunday to Sunday. My name is Stephanie, and I am so glad that you're here. Grab a cup of your favorite drink, and let me tell you about my wild journey on the Camino de Santiago. And I'll give you a recommendation for the tastiest feast day cake at the end. As we approach July 25th, the church celebrates the feast of St. James the Apostle. It's one of those feast days that carries with it not only incredible history, but also a living tradition that has inspired pilgrims for well over 1,000 years. St. James was one of Jesus' very first disciples. Along with his brother John, they were both fishermen when Christ called them to leave everything behind and follow him. Jesus nicknamed them the Sons of Thunder because of their passionate personalities, and I cannot imagine what those two must have been like. James was a part of Jesus's inner circle, witnessing moments that only Peter, James, and John experienced, like the Transfiguration and Jesus's agony in the Garden of Gethsemane. After Christ's resurrection, tradition tells us that James traveled to Spain to preach the gospel. Although his missionary work there wasn't especially successful during his lifetime, his witness planted seeds that would bear fruit for centuries later. And James eventually returned to Jerusalem, where he became the first of the apostles to be martyred for his faith. And according to tradition, his remains were later brought back to Spain, where they now rest in the Cathedral of Santiago de Compostela. For over 1,000 years, Christians have journeyed there on pilgrimage. The Camino de Santiago has become one of the most famous pilgrimage routes in the world, drawing believers and even people simply searching for meaning from every corner of the globe. And the reason this feast day is so special to me is because I had the incredible opportunity to walk a part of the Camino while I was in college. Back then, I decided to backpack the pilgrimage with everything I owned for the journey strapped to my back. And when I say everything, I mean everything. I only carried about 10 pounds, and that included clothes, a sleeping bag, food, water, toiletries, everything. It's funny because when you're first packing, you think you'll need so much. What if I need this? What if I need that? And very quickly, you realize that every extra ounce matters. Every unnecessary item becomes another burden to carry up another hill. And that alone is such a powerful spiritual lesson. I mean, how often do we carry things we simply don't need? Not just physical things, but worries, anxieties, grudges, expectations, distractions. The Camino has a way of stripping all of that away. Each morning you wake up, you put on the same backpack, you lace up your boots, and you just walk. And some days were beautiful, and other days were incredibly hard. There were stretches where my feet hurt, where I wondered how much further we had to go, and where every hill seemed steeper than the one before. We stayed in tiny hostels along the route, and there were also nights that we had to sleep in creepy abandoned buildings. It was nothing luxurious, just a roof, a sleeping bag, and another several miles to walk the next day. Yet somehow those nights became some of the richest memories. You see, along the Camino, you pass through countless little villages, some that have small chapels and churches, and you just get to take a moment to sit and pray as you're walking along the way. And those little churches reminded me that Christ has always been present along my journey, not just at the destination, but every step of the way. And one of the most beautiful parts of the pilgrimage wasn't actually the walking, it was the people. The locals welcomed pilgrims with such generosity. People like me, who they never met before, yet they were willing to provide us with a warm dinner. There was such simple hospitality. The laughter, a shared meal, a conversation, despite not always speaking the same language. And there was something so deeply Christian about that. It reminded me that hospitality isn't about having the perfect home or serving an elaborate dinner. Sometimes hospitality is simply making another person feel welcomed and loved. It's opening your heart and then opening your door. And after days and days of walking, eventually we arrived in Santiago de Compostela. I don't think I'll ever forget that moment, seeing the cathedral for the very first time after earning every single step to get there. It was completely overwhelming. As pilgrims have done for generations, I crawled the final approach on my knees. Every ache suddenly had meaning. Every blister, every difficult climb, every rainy day, every moment of wondering, can I keep going? It all led to that moment. Walking into the Cathedral of St. James truly took my breath away. The beauty of the architecture, the centuries of prayer that really did seem to echo through the walls, knowing that generations of pilgrims had stood in that very place before me. And most especially, knowing that this was where the remains of St. James have been honored for centuries. It felt like stepping into living history. Then came something I never expected. I had been selected to sit right next to the altar during Mass. And that also meant I had a front row seat for one of the most incredible traditions in the Catholic Church, the Botafumiero. If you've never seen it before, imagine one of the largest thuribles in the world, a massive incense burner suspended by ropes from the ceiling of the cathedral. Several attendants begin pulling the ropes, and before long, it swings across the entire cathedral. And when I say swings, I mean it's flying. Standing next to it as it came soaring past me was both breathtaking and absolutely terrifying. It was the most incredible thing, moving at an incredible speed, yet it was absolutely beautiful. The incense filled the cathedral, and you really could feel the prayers of all the pilgrims rising up with it. And it was one of those moments where you realize that the Catholic Church has a language of beauty that words cannot fully explain. Our faith really does engage every sense. I mean, hearing the music, smelling the incense, seeing the architecture, tasting the Eucharist, touching the holy water. The church teaches us through all of our senses that God desires to be with us. And I think back on that pilgrimage all these years later, and one lesson keeps coming back to me. I lived 4 weeks with that 10 pounds on my back. Everything I truly needed fit into one backpack. And yet today, it is so easy to feel weighed down by possessions, schedules, obligations, notifications, and endless distractions. Sometimes we really do make life far more complicated than it needs to be. And the Camino taught me that simplicity creates space. And that's what we need. Space for prayer and conversation and gratitude and space for God to fill up. So as we celebrate the feast of St. James this July 25th, maybe we're not called to fly to Spain and walk hundreds of miles. But we can all become pilgrims. Maybe that looks like praying a walking rosary around your neighborhood or at a local park. Because there's something really enriching about praying while your feet are moving. It reminds you that the Christian life is a journey. Or maybe this is the perfect excuse for a family or friend adventure. Pack up your car and visit a beautiful Catholic church nearby that you've never been to before. Every parish has its own story. Every church has its own beauty. So make it a little pilgrimage together. Pray and light a candle and spend a few moments with our Lord. Those small moments, especially during the summer when we're trying to make memories, can last a lifetime. And if your family loves celebrating feast days with food, there's another wonderful tradition that I told you I would tell you about. It's called Tarta de Santiago, a classic Spanish almond cake decorated with the cross of St. James dusted in powdered sugar on the top. It is absolutely delicious and a wonderful way to bring this feast into your home. And sometimes I have found that the best way to pass the faith along is simply around the family table. The Feast of St. James reminds us that following Christ really is a journey. Some days are uphill. Some days are filled with unexpected blessings. Some days we wonder if we'll ever get through them. But if we keep putting one faithful step in front of the other, I can promise you that God will be leading you to something beautiful. Thank you so much for joining me on Sunday to Sunday. I hope this Feast of St. James inspires you to simplify a little, become a pilgrim in your own daily life, and maybe even discover a new church, a new tradition, or a new appreciation for the beauty of our Catholic faith. Until next time, God bless you, and I'll see you next week on Sunday to Sunday.
0: That'll do it for the first hour of Morning Joy. Thank you very much, Stephanie, for bringing us that Sunday to Sunday segment. And we will talk to you live next week on Wednesday as well. For those of you who are going to be listening to the Mass coming up next, please say a prayer for all of the Morning Joy Joyful Pilgrim Warriors that you can think of as you are in Mass. And for those of you who are sticking with us, we have another hour of Morning Joy coming up. Dr. Greg Bataro is going to be joining us, and Nick has some more content for you that is really wonderful. Don't forget about the trivia question, because I don't think Nick actually has time to mention it. There's so much going on.

0: This is Life News Radio. I'm Jim Anderson. Thomas More Society attorneys just finished day 15 in an Alameda County, California courtroom defending pro-life efforts that reverse chemical abortion. That therapy is simple hormone injections that restore the progesterone blocked and depleted by abortion pills. The state is suing Heartbeat International and four Bay Area pregnancy support centers, seeking $20 million in alleged damages. The World Cup had pro-life witness Sunday. Faces of Choice is a campaign to allow abortion survivors their time in the public eye. The broadcast of the World Cup Soccer Championship Sunday allowed what the NFL denied 4 years ago. Filipino boxing phenomena turned pro-life politician Manny Pacquiao was supposed to die and not be born. He was the leading face asking soccer football fans the essential question, can you look at us and say we should not exist? Find more at facesofchoice.org. This is Life News Radio. North Ireland says that in hospitals that provide abortion, even clergy visiting patients are subject to criminal penalties if someone takes alarm or distress at their actions. Critics say the new guidance to officers creates a chilling effect to the practice of religion. SBA Pro-Life America has trained hundreds of students, and in just this election cycle, they have visited over 1 million homes to promote pro-life candidates and issues. Before Election Day in 7 weeks, that number should reach 4 million influential contacts. This Friday, July 24th, is Pro-Life Action League's National Pro-Life Bridges Day. They expect to reach over 2 million rush hour commuters with simple pro-life messages. For pro-life headlines delivered to your email address daily, sign up at lifenews.com. 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
1: This is a Messy Family Minute from Mike and Alicia Hernan. Many people, especially young people in our culture today, are feeling fragmented and lost. They don't know who they are or where they belong. We can see this in an extreme form in the identity politics in our culture today. Without a strong family identity, people see connection and belonging in other places.
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1: Our identity shouldn't come from whatever social group we are part of, but instead from the fact that we all come from a family. 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
5: Good morning, my friend. Welcome back to Morning Joy, where truth matters. I'm your host, Nick De La Torre. Blessed be God. I am so grateful to be alive on this Wednesday, July 22nd. It's also the Feast of St. Mary Magdalene. What a glorious thing. St. Mary Magdalene, such a special person in the life of our Lord. And for all of us who, many of us, might feel like we are too far gone for the love of the Lord, and we're always wrong when we feel any inkling of that. So thanks be to God for his goodness and mercy. And I want to give you a special welcome if you're tuning in across terrestrial radio, sea to shining sea, whether that's on the Guadalupe Radio Network or Catholic Spirit Radio or Our Lady of Good Success Radio Network. You know, you might be in any state like Texas, Alabama, Washington, D.C., Maryland, Virginia, Kansas, Florida, Illinois, or Iowa, or Wisconsin. Maybe you're tuning in online due to the marvels of modern technology anywhere in the world, potentially watching the video version of this morning's show. I'm so, so grateful that you've chosen to be here, spend this time in the morning with us, and maybe even catch some joy. Launch into your day with some joy, rooted in the truth of the gospel. That's what we're here to do today. And I want to invite you, if you would be so

0: kind to join me in prayer this morning with the Angelus. In the name of the Father, and of the Son, and of the Holy Spirit, amen. The angel of the Lord declared unto Mary, and she conceived of the Holy Spirit, Hail Mary, full of grace, the Lord is with thee. Blessed art thou among women, and blessed is the fruit of thy womb, Jesus. Holy Mary, Mother of God, pray for us sinners, now and at the hour of our death. Amen. Behold, the handmaid of the Lord, be it done unto me according to thy word. Hail Mary, full of grace, the Lord is with thee. Blessed art thou among women, and blessed is the fruit of thy womb, Jesus. Holy Mary, Mother of God, pray for us sinners, now and at the hour of our death. Amen. And the Word was made flesh and dwelt among us. Hail Mary, full of grace, the Lord is with thee. Blessed art thou among women, and blessed is the fruit of thy womb, Jesus. Holy Mary, Mother of God, pray for us sinners, now and at the hour of our death. Amen. Pray for us, O Holy Mother of God, that we might be made worthy of the promises of Christ. Let us pray. Pour forth, we beseech thee, O Lord, thy grace into our hearts, that we, to whom the incarnation of Christ thy Son was made known by the message of an angel, may by his passion and cross be brought to the glory of his resurrection. Through the same Christ our Lord. Amen. In the name of the Father, and of the Son, and of the Holy Spirit. Amen. All right, my friends, let me just share with you a little bit of what's coming up today on Morning Joy. So, for starters, producer Tim and I will not be on the roundtable today. There won't be a roundtable because of the annual GRN staff retreat. That's the Guadalupe Radio Network staff retreat. But the live chat will still be up on YouTube at GRN Online. That's the username, the handle for the Guadalupe Radio Network profile on YouTube. You can join the live chat there. It's always a good time. Always very interesting discussions and a great way to enjoy Morning Joy. And you can always email us at morningjoy@grnonline.com. 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But this morning, on today's show, Debbie Giorgiani and Cy Kellett are going to be pulling the inside file on an Argentina court that just recognized the rights of two goldfish as sentient beings. And I don't know what to make of that. I'm really hopeful and encouraged that Debbie and Cy are going to be pulling this inside file because someone's got to talk about it, and ideally someone from a Catholic perspective. So be looking forward to that at 15 minutes after the hour. And then Stephanie Aquila is going to be sharing with us today on Wellness Wednesday on her Sunday to Sunday segment here on Morning Joy. She's going to be sharing with us about her experience on the Camino de Santiago. And Dr. Greg Bataro from the Catholic Psych Institute helps us with true, authentic healing for today's Wellness Wednesday. So it should make for a fantastic show. Very much looking forward to today. And before we get into any of that, we got to begin with a brief reflection on the sacred scripture passages of the Holy Mass throughout the world. Anywhere you go, it's going to be the same readings at Mass. Let's go to Dave Vacherez, the president of Annunciation Radio, for his word of the day. Dave, what is today's word of the day?
1: Our word for today is seek. Seek is our word for today, taken from our first reading, a reading from the Song of Songs, chapter 3. The bride says, On my bed at night I sought him, whom my heart loves. I sought him, but I did not find him. I will rise then and go about the city. In the streets and crossings I will seek him, whom my heart loves. I sought him, but I did not find him. The watchmen came upon me as they made the rounds of the city. Have you seen him, whom my heart loves? I had hardly left them when I found him, whom my heart loves. Why is this associated with Mary Magdalene? Because this is exactly what happens in our gospel reading today, the Gospel of John, chapter 20, when Mary Magdalene goes back to the tomb and she finds that the body is missing, the body of Jesus is missing. The rock has been removed, the tomb is empty. And so she comes upon the person that she thinks is the gardener and asks him, Where is the body of Jesus? Even if you have taken him, I will go retrieve him. I will take care of this. no fear in Mary Magdalene because she was seeking the one whom her heart loved. Who was the gardener? The gardener was Jesus himself. And then when Jesus reveals himself to Mary Magdalene, we see this. Jesus said to her, "Stop holding on to me, for I have not yet ascended to the Father, but go to my brothers and tell them, I am going to my Father and your Father, to my God and your God." Mary Magdalene went and announced to the disciples, "I have seen the Lord," and then reported what he had told her. This is the first account that we see of someone seeing the risen Christ. By God's perfect design, we are told that she is the first one who sees Jesus risen from the dead and then goes and proclaims this good news to his followers. In the proclamation of this good news, some believed and some didn't, but they came to the tomb later as well. And they themselves discover the tomb empty and all of the wrappings laid aside neatly. And so begins this testimony of the resurrection of Jesus Christ, but first proclaimed by the woman who it is made clear her heart desires this man. Her heart desires to see Jesus Christ. She seeks the one whom she loves. And now, again, listen to this first reading with keeping in mind the words of Mary Magdalene, keeping in mind that this is a prophetic message that's given to us that will absolutely be fulfilled in Mary Magdalene. Again, a reading from the Song of Songs, chapter 3. The bride says, "On my bed at night I sought him whom my heart loves. I sought him, but I did not find him. I will rise then and go about the city. In the streets and crossings I will seek him whom my heart loves. I sought him, but I didn't find him. The watchmen came upon me as they made their rounds of the city. Have you seen him whom my heart loves? I had hardly left them when I found him whom my heart loves. Seek me, the Lord says, and you will find me. But if you seek me with all of your heart, you will find me." We find this fulfillment in Mary Magdalene, our responsorial psalm today from Psalm 63. "My soul is thirsting for you, O Lord my God." Brothers and sisters, that we might seek the Lord in the same way that Mary Magdalene did, not afraid, not cowering, as the disciples, quite frankly, of the Lord were doing, hidden up in the upper room. No, she was out looking for the one whom her heart loved. She wanted to be close to him, even if it was close to him in death. And yet she found him in eternal life, and he revealed himself to her that she might be called to go and proclaim to the rest that he has risen and he is going to his Father and our Father. That we might seek him with that same spirit, that we might be as dogged about it as Mary Magdalene is, as we go after the one whom our heart loves. Seek, our word for today.
0: Thank you so much, Dave, for that beautiful word of the day. And, you just do such a great job of extracting those words from the passages to kind of illuminate us to new perspective. And now I will seek to transition us to our Guadalupe Radio Network news brief to get us caught up on the latest headlines with Bailey Garland. 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
2: This is your Guadalupe Radio Network news brief for Wednesday, July 22nd. The U.S. Conference of Catholic Bishops and other Catholic organizations submitted public comments urging the Labor Department to reject a proposed regulation that would expand insurance coverage options for in vitro fertilization. Reported on July 14th by EWTN News, regulators will consider a rule change that would create a category of limited accepted benefits that covers IVF and other fertility-related treatments. It does not impose mandates, but rather creates more opportunities for employers to offer the coverage. In a 17-page letter submitted by the USCCB's legal counsel, the bishops expressed support for expanding fertility-related coverage that respects unborn embryonic human life and the natural procreation process, but strongly discouraged any inclusion of IVF. The bishop's concerns were echoed by a handful of other Catholic organizations. A Catholic religious sister was featured on July 15th as NPR's My Unsung Hero after a woman recalled how the sister came to her defense more than four decades ago when hospital staff dismissed her stroke as drug use. NPR's My Unsung Hero series shares stories of people whose actions made a lasting difference in the lives of others. Sister Maura Smith, principal of the Catholic high school attended by the then 18-year-old solitaire Miles, received the recognition after Miles shared how the sister's intervention changed the way hospital staff treated her, saying she became a patient instead of a suspect. After Miles suffered a stroke that left her in a coma for 3 days, the doctors suspected the girl was on drugs. Sister Maura defended her dignity and prayed at her bedside, which led to a change in tone in the hospital care of the young girl. Miles credits Sister Maura with saving her life. In his latest memoir titled Communion, Finding My Way Back to Faith, Vice President J.D. Vance pitched for a national reversion. The book, Communion, is built around an implicit analogy. Just as Vance returned from secular individualism to Christianity, America should undergo its own reversion, not simply through more people in the pews, but through a public life that is once again shaped by Christian belief. Reported by the National Catholic Register, this thesis is what connects the book's first half, which recounts Vance's journey away from and then back to faith, to the latter half of the book, which lays out the prominent role that the 41-year-old vice president believes Christianity should play in American society going forward. As such, the book is neither a strictly spiritual memoir nor a political manifesto. It is both, with Vance's personal faith journey serving as the basis for his political conclusions. 5 reported miracles could potentially lead to advance the cause for canonization for Fulton Sheen. Ahead of Venerable Archbishop Fulton Sheen's beatification this September, Monsignor Jason Gray, Executive Director of the Archbishop Fulton John Sheen Foundation, shared exciting insights as to what lies ahead for the well-known American bishop. After beatification, a second church-approved miracle is required before canonization. Monsignor Gray served as the Episcopal delegate overseeing the diocesan inquiry into the miracle attributed to Venerable Sheen's intercession. He told Zeal News that 5 reported miracles have emerged as potential leads that could help advance Venerable Sheen's cause toward canonization. Some of those reported miracles date back to July of 2019 when Pope Francis first cleared the way for Venerable Sheen's beatification by approving the first miracle. Monsignor Gray encouraged Catholics devoted to Archbishop Fulton Sheen's cause to continue praying for his intercession. This has been your Guadalupe Radio Network Daily News Brief. I'm Bailey Garland.
0: Thank you so much, Bailey, for bringing us the headlines. All right, my friends, we have got a great inside file coming up for you right after this break. Don't go anywhere.
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0: Good morning, my friend. Welcome back to Morning Joy, where truth matters. I'm your host, Nick De La Torre. And, you know, you and I, we are pretty complicated, unique, But beautiful, complicated but beautiful things we are, beautiful beings we are. And in the complication of what we are, there are a lot of answers, some of them good, some of them less good, out there in the world, about how it is that we should pursue healing for the various wounds and brokenness that any of us might experience or be living through. And so I'm excited this morning to bring on Dr. Greg Pitaro, the founder and director of the Catholic Psych Institute. Dr. Greg, welcome to Morning Joy. It's great to have you here.
6: Thank you. Good morning. It's great to be here with you. I'm doing great.
0: Excellent. Great to have you. And, you know, you and I have known each other off and on for a few years, and I'm just thrilled about the work that you do. I think that your organization, the Catholic Psych Institute, from everything that I've seen online and the different interactions we've had, it's such valuable work. So I'm excited to share it this morning with our audience and to help our Morning Joy, Joyful Pilgrim Warriors, to maybe open their minds, open their hearts to maybe some healing, some things that might be insightful for them or for people that they love. I love that on your website, your tagline here, I think that's what this would be, that you combine faith, reason, and science to heal with psychology that can be trusted. And you know, you are thoroughly Catholic. In fact, before I knew you, we had a really cool children's book years ago that was authored by you. And then when I met you, I was like, wait a second, I think that's the guy that wrote this children's book that we have on the saints or whatever. So like, I love what you're doing. Share with us a little bit about the inception of this. What's the background of how you came to the conclusions of bringing these ideas together?
6: Yeah, no, I appreciate that. Thanks. Yeah. It's been a long journey here, 15 years, 20 years almost of developing this. And I am a psychologist who, you know, I happen to be a psychologist, but I started, you know, in my faith journey actually as a Franciscan friar. And I really went all in. I wanted to just follow Christ with my whole life. I fell in love with St. Francis and I wanted to follow in his footsteps. And it was a big part of my conversion was just understanding his journey of total abandonment. And then I joined the Franciscans. I was under the leadership and mentorship of Father Benedict Rochelle, who was a big character, and he was on EWTN. He had a weekly show on EWTN, and what happens to be a psychologist also, who really deeply integrated the sciences and the learning of psychology and getting his degree and practicing in a way that brought the faith into that particular dimension of helping people. And the work that we did with the poor was very deeply psychological. You know, we walk with people, accompany people, really enter into people's family lives. It's like a lot of what you do as a friar is just spending time with the poor that you live with and serving them with love in that way. Well, I discovered my vocation was really to marriage, actually through a lot of mentorship from Father Benedict. He helped me heal some deeper wounds that I had. And so I left the friars before making final vows and went to get my doctorate, studied psychology, wanted to follow that path. I ended up moving back to New York, started my practice there. And, that was 2012. I got married the same year. So my wife and I started our family. We've got 8 kids under 13 now. We've got Catholic Psych Institute ripping and roaring, and we're developing new stuff all the time. But it's always been this mission. You know, it's always like, how do I serve people? And, you know, sort of with that same spirit that I had as a friar. And I happen to use the tools of psychology. But that's, you know, that's never been the most important thing of what I do. So that's why I can take any of these psychological principles that I'm learning or practicing and apply them, ground them on a foundation that is thoroughly Catholic first. We understand who the human person is because Jesus revealed to us who the human person is. And that's the church document, Gaudium et Spes, says that Christ reveals man to himself. So we already know what a perfect human is supposed to look like. That's quote unquote standard of health that we can compare everything else to, that gives us a paradigm to understand disorder, disease. And then, okay, let's get to work. Like, let's see what we can fix in this world. Some things we can't fix in this world. We have to wait till the next. But there are some things we can fix in this world, and let's see what we can do about it. If we're grounded on that standard or that foundation, then we can do a lot of good work.
0: That's fantastic. So this is Dr. Greg Bitaro on with us this morning from the Catholic Psych Institute, the founder and director of it, actually. And you're listening to Morning Joy, where truth matters. I'm your host, Nick De La Torre, and we're talking about the integration, really, of the whole human person through the work he's doing with the Catholic Psych Institute, combining faith, reason, and science. So, Dr. Greg, you just gave us a really beautiful kind of overview of how you got into this work and your background as a friar and your work, your mentorship under Father Benedict Groeschel, which is, he is obviously a very well-loved and respected man. So I love what you're doing. I love all of this. If somebody is listening to this right now and some of this feels a little foreign to them, you know, I'm sure as you would be familiar with in the work you do, like a lot of people who are operating from a place of woundedness might even be triggered by some of these notions. It's incredible. I was having a conversation with someone once about the resurrection of our bodies found in scripture, and I thought we were having a like-minded conversation, and she was very triggered very quickly because of her wounds around her body and how she doesn't want to be stuck with her body for eternity. So when we look at some of this, it's not just that it's healing and it's beautiful and it's, you know, fluffy and wonderful, but this really does get into stuff that's some of the hardest stuff. What would you say to someone that is hearing this for the first time and maybe even wrestling with it?
6: Yeah, I mean, I really respect that and reverence that. In my work, we walk with people in their triggers and their wounds and their difficulties every day. So it's a really sacred work. And, you know, the first thing I say is that God is not turned off by or afraid of that messiness. And it can get ugly. It's not fluffy. it's rough and harsh and painful. And that's the human condition that he entered into. Like, he entered into that. He didn't run away from that. He didn't even just coexist with it. He entered into it. And so he's actually, and this is a bit mysterious, but he's actually attracted to it. Our brokenness, our woundedness, our misery, our ugliness actually attracts God. It brings him to us like the fragrance of a flower brings a buzzing honeybee. And so, you know, that's our shame encounters our own brokenness inside of us and thinks that we need people to, you know, we need to like hide. And this has been true since the Garden of Eden. You know, as soon as that fruit was eaten, we're hiding behind trees. We don't want God to see us, and he's the one coming in looking for us. He's like, where are you guys? Hey, where'd everybody go? You know, it's like, why are you hiding behind that tree over there? So that's the first thing is like, yeah, it's ugly. It's messy. Like, that, first of all, is not a shocker. It's not a surprise. It doesn't mean that, you know, we did something wrong or we're somehow now we don't know what to do. And it's like, okay, like, let's get in there. And then to help people with that comfort to understand, like, okay, step one is to acknowledge it and then realize, like, there's a place for this actually in God's plan. So let's start there.
0: That's really, really beautiful. We have a couple minutes left before the break, but in this short time here, what would some of the dangers be that you see in the secular psychological field when it's not being addressed as comprehensively the way that we understand it as Catholics?
6: Oh gosh, 2 minutes, huh? Well, we have
0: we can continue after the break, but yeah.
6: The number one is you know, not realizing that you can't take away all suffering. Number two would be applying only superficial symptom reduction interventions instead of understanding there could be a root cause. Number three would be failing to recognize the transcendent nature of the person, and realizing because we're spiritual, we can bring in much deeper healing, and also see a capacity of the human person that goes much deeper and further than what sort of science alone can actually reveal. And so we have to create a deeper framework of the whole person that incorporates the spiritual nature of who we are.
0: Wow. That's a great answer, and I definitely want to continue to unpack that after the break. You're listening to Morning Joy, where truth matters. I'm your host, Nick De La Torre. We're on with Dr. Greg Bataro this morning, talking about the good work that he is doing with the Catholic Psych Institute, combining faith, reason, and science for healing in psychology that you can trust as a Catholic. Dr. Greg, thank you for being with us this morning, and we're going to go to this break in a moment, but I want to encourage anybody that is listening right now to look into the work that Dr. Bataro is doing. Dr. Bataro, could you share with us where people can find you between your website and social media?
6: CatholicPsych.com. That's got all our stuff on there. Our handle is at Catholic Psych. Social media, Instagram, Facebook, all the places.
0: Excellent. Producer Tim has made sure to include that link in the video description and the show notes and in the comment section, the live chat that's going on. And so I want to thank you, Dr. Bataro, for being with us this morning. And we are going to continue with Dr. Greg Bataro on the other side of the break.
4: This segment of Morning Joy has been an encore presentation, but we are also encoring the roundtable as well. My name is producer Tim. 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If you are going to continue listening on the radio, you're going to hear the Holy Mass coming up next from the Society of Our Lady of the Most Holy Trinity. So please pray for us. We'll pray for you. And remember, Jesus loves you.
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0: In the name of the Father, and of the Son, and of the Holy Spirit, the Lord be with you.
1: And with your spirit.
0: My brothers and sisters, let us acknowledge our sins and so prepare ourselves to celebrate the sacred mysteries. I confess to Almighty God,
1: and to you, my brothers and sisters, that I have greatly sinned in my thoughts and in my words, in what I have done and what I have failed to do, through my fault, through my most grievous fault. Therefore, I ask the Blessed Mary, ever Virgin, all the angels and saints, and you, my brothers and sisters, to pray for me to the Lord our God.
0: May Almighty God have mercy on us, forgive us our sins, and bring us to everlasting life.
1: Amen.

Let us pray. O God, whose only begotten Son entrusted Mary Magdalene before all others with announcing the great joy of the resurrection, grant, we pray, that through her intercession and example, we may proclaim the living Christ and come to see him reigning in your glory, who lives and reigns with you in the unity of the Holy Spirit,

0: A reading from the Song of Songs. The bride says, "On my bed at night I sought him whom my heart loves. I sought him, but I did not find him. I will rise then and go about the city. In the streets and crossings, I will seek him whom my heart loves. I sought him, but I did not find him. The watchmen came upon me as they made their rounds of the city. Have you seen him whom my heart loves? I had hardly left them when I found him whom my heart loves." The word of the Lord.
1: Thanks be to God.
0: My soul is thirsting for you, O Lord my God. My soul is thirsting for you, O Lord my God. O God, you are my God whom I seek. For you my flesh pines and my soul thirsts, like the earth, parched, lifeless, and without water. My soul is thirsting for you, O Lord my God. Thus have I gazed toward you in the sanctuary, to see your power and your glory. For your kindness is a greater good than life. My lips shall glorify you. My soul is thirsting for you, O Lord my God. Thus will I bless you while I live. Lifting up my hands, I will call upon your name. As with the riches of a banquet shall my soul be satisfied, and with exultant lips my mouth shall praise you. My soul is thirsting for you, O Lord my God. You are my help, and in the shadow of your wings I shout for joy. My soul clings fast to you, your right hand upholds me. My soul is thirsting for you, O Lord my God.

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1: And with your spirit.
0: A reading from the Holy Gospel according to John.
1: Glory to you, O Lord.
0: On the first day of the week, Mary Magdalene came to the tomb early in the morning while it was still dark and saw the stone removed from the tomb. So she ran and went to Simon Peter and to the other disciple whom Jesus loved and told them, "They have taken the Lord from the tomb, and we don't know where they put him." Mary stayed outside the tomb weeping. And as she wept, she bent over into the tomb and saw two angels in white sitting there, one at the head and one at the feet where the body of Jesus had been. And they said to her, "Woman, why are you weeping?" She said to them, "They have taken my Lord, and I don't know where they laid him." When she had said this, she turned around and saw Jesus there, but did not know it was Jesus. Jesus said to her, "Woman, why are you weeping? Whom are you looking for?" She thought it was the gardener and said to him, "Sir, if you carried him away, tell me where you laid him, and I will take him." Jesus said to her, "Mary." She turned and said to him in Hebrew, "Rabuni," which means teacher. Jesus said to her, "Stop holding on to me, for I have not yet ascended to the Father. But go to my brothers and tell them I am going to my Father and your Father, to my God and your God." Mary Magdalene went and announced to the disciples, "I have seen the Lord," and then reported what he told her. The Gospel of the Lord.
1: Praise to you, Lord Jesus Christ.
0: It was only in recent decades that this particular celebration was raised to a feast, and probably because of to highlight this great woman's holy desire in seeking the Lord so ardently. In the first reading from the book of the Song of Songs, of the lover seeking the beloved is so beautifully played out in the resurrection appearance to Mary Magdalene in the Gospel today. It is the one who seeks that finds. She seeks ardently, passionately, and perseveringly. And those two characteristics are what mark out St. Mary Magdalene. She sought him out so passionately and perseveringly. In the Gospel, when Jesus appears to Mary Magdalene, or when as soon as he calls her name, she recognizes him, she has this kind of turn. She recognizes him in a way more interiorly than exteriorly by the way that he pronounced her name. And Jesus has a very strange response. Do not hold on to me. That's what one of my confreres like to translate it literally from the Latin, no me touchy. In many of the resurrection appearances, Jesus is not at first recognized. Mary thinks it's the gardener. And when he says her name, then she turns a kind of interior insight, a kind of recognition. She recognizes the voice, the way that he called her name, not primarily by his appearance. Yes, no me touchy. In these seemingly harsh words, Jesus is trying to help Mary Magdalene to realize that she must seek him primarily in her interior life. Once he ascends to the Father, he will be encountered more in a more hidden way, mainly through the sacraments and through prayer. Mary Magdalene's perseverance, in a sense, pays off. She is the first to see the Lord in his resurrection and at the same time becomes an apostle, one who was a follower of Christ and a witness to his resurrection. That is an important criteria of being an apostle. And in fact, she is sent to announce the good news and so is given the title the apostle to the apostles. Isn't it beautiful that Jesus first entrusts that message, that good news of his resurrection to Mary Magdalene, and then to tell his disciples? Mary Magdalene teaches us how to seek the Lord without growing weary, even in times of spiritual dryness and desolation, and how also to be a bold proclaimer of the gospel. May she help us to accomplish this in our life. Amen.

0: Let's bring our prayers before our Heavenly Father. We pray for our Holy Father, for our bishops and priests, that with the whole church they may take their stance of faith in the resurrection, which was first proclaimed by Mary Magdalene. We pray to the Lord.
1: Lord, hear our prayer.
0: That the angels who announced good news to Mary Magdalene may also bring the glad tidings of peace to our world, helping us in our work for life and justice. Let us pray to the Lord.
1: Lord, hear our prayer.
0: For vocations, especially to contemplative life, that many more generous hearts may respond to the one who seeks to be their Rabboni, their beloved teacher and spouse. Let us pray to the Lord.
1: Lord, hear our prayer.
0: For all who stand weeping by the tomb of their hopes and dreams, that they may hear themselves called by name and filled with good news from the Lord Jesus. Let us pray to the Lord.
1: Lord, hear our prayer.
0: For all of us gathered here, those joining us on Guadalupe Radio and online, all the world who are enrolled in our Salt Mass Association, for the intentions we hold, we pray to the Lord.
1: Lord, hear our prayer.
0: And finally, we pray for our dearly departed ones, that they may receive the living fruit of Jesus' resurrection in their own entrance into his eternal kingdom. Let us pray to the Lord.
1: Lord, hear our prayer.
0: Heavenly Father, hear our prayers and grant our petitions through Christ our Lord.
1: Amen.

0: pray, dearly beloved, that my sacrifice and yours may be acceptable to God, the Almighty Father.
1: May the Lord accept the sacrifice at your hands for the praise and glory of his name, for our good and the good of all his holy church.
0: Accept, O Lord, the offerings presented in commemoration of St. Mary Magdalene, whose homage of charity was graciously accepted by your only begotten Son, who lives and reigns forever and ever.
1: Amen.

You are indeed holy, O Lord, the fount of all holiness. Make holy, therefore, these gifts, we pray, by sending down your Spirit upon them like the dewfall, so that they may become for us the body and blood of our Lord Jesus Christ. At the time he was betrayed and entered willingly into his passion, he took bread, and giving thanks, broke it, and gave it to his disciples, saying, "Take this, all of you, and eat of it, for this is my body, which will be given up for you."

In a similar way, when supper was ended, he took the chalice, and once more giving thanks, he gave it to his disciples, saying, "Take this, all of you, and drink from it, for this is the chalice of my blood, the blood of the new and eternal covenant, which will be poured out for you and for many for the forgiveness of sins. Do this in memory of me."

until you come again. Therefore, as we celebrate the memorial of his death and resurrection, we offer you, Lord, the bread of life and the chalice of salvation, giving thanks that you have held us worthy to be in your presence and minister to you. Humbly we pray that, partaking of the body and blood of Christ, we may be gathered into one by the Holy Spirit. Remember, Lord, your church spread throughout the world, and bring her to the fullness of charity, together with Leo XIV, our Pope, and Mario, our Bishop, and all the clergy. Remember also our brothers and sisters who have fallen asleep in the hope of the resurrection, and all who have died in your mercy. Welcome them into the light of your face. Have mercy on us all, we pray, that with the Blessed Virgin Mary, Mother of God, with Blessed Joseph, her spouse, with the blessed apostles and all the saints who have pleased you throughout the ages, we may merit to be co-heirs to eternal life, and may praise and glorify you through your Son, Jesus Christ.

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0: Lord Jesus Christ, who said to your apostles, "Peace I leave you, my peace I give you. 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
1: Amen.
0: The peace of the Lord be with you always.
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0: Behold the Lamb of God. 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
1: Lord, I am not worthy that you should enter under my roof, but only say the word, and my soul shall be healed.

For those joining us online and through Guadalupe Radio, let us pray together the act of spiritual communion. My Jesus, I believe that you are present in the most holy sacrament. I love you above all things, and I desire to receive you into my soul. Since I cannot at this moment receive you sacramentally, come at least spiritually into my heart. I embrace you as if you were already there, and unite myself wholly to you. Never permit me to be separated from you. Amen.

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0: May Almighty God bless you, the Father, and the Son, and the Holy Spirit.
1: Amen.
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0: Saint Michael the Archangel, defend us in battle. Be our defense against the wickedness and snares of the devil. May God rebuke him, we humbly pray. And do thou, O Prince of the heavenly host, by the power of God, thrust into hell Satan and all the evil spirits who prowl about the world, seeking the ruin of souls. Amen.
1: Prayer of Deliverance. Almighty God and Father, we beg thee, through the intercession and help of the archangels Saint Michael, Raphael, and Gabriel, for the deliverance of our brothers and sisters who are enslaved by the evil one, from anxiety, sadness, and obsessions.
2: We implore thee, deliver us, O Lord.
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2: We implore thee, deliver us, O Lord.
1: From thoughts of jealousy, rage, and death.
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1: Thou who said, peace I leave with you, my peace I give unto you. Grant that through the intercession of the Virgin Mary, we may be liberated from every demonic influence and enjoy thy peace always. In the name of Christ our Lord. Amen.
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1: Welcome to Catholic Connection with Teresa Tomeo, keeping you connected to your faith and your world. 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
2: And it's a Wednesday morning. Great to be back with you. It is Wednesday, July 22nd, 2026. And thanks to Vanessa Denhagarmo for filling in for me yesterday. You know, technology is wonderful when it works, and sometimes it works and sometimes it doesn't. And yesterday was one of those days. So I called V and she stepped up to the plate as always and did a great job of guest hosting. So we're still having a little bit of a technical issue. I may sound a little bit different than I do normally, but we are working on it. We have our crack engineering team looking to things, but we have a show, and you know what they say, the show must go on, and we have a great one for you today. Very excited. We're going to have our weekly update with our friends at Live Action. Kimberly Bird is joining us, and she recently organized an important press conference with several members of Congress regarding the refunding of Planned Parenthood, and we'll get an update on that as well as other breaking pro-life news, and there's always something, right? It's a Wednesday, so you know what that means, Shrines and Wonders Wednesday, of course, and we are going to be taking a look at where the Pope visited yesterday. Of course, he's still on vacation until the 27th, July 27th, spending most of the time at Castel Gandolfo, just south of Rome, but yesterday he ventured quite a bit south, about 2 hours south, and he was on the border of the region of Lazio, where Rome is located, and Campania, to the beautiful, amazing, incredible shrine of Monte Cassino. That is an incredible place. And a lot of people, unfortunately, when they are heading down south, maybe they've done their Rome trip already and they're going down to the Amalfi Coast or maybe even further south over on the other side to the Adriatic. It's right along the main freeway and you can see it. It's just this towering, beautiful structure. It's just phenomenal. It was rebuilt after World War II, of course. But that's where St. Benedict and St. Scholastica, even though they're from Umbria, are buried. And he spent time there, went to the tomb of St. Benedict and had lunch with the Benedictines. But that's a place you really need to visit. The structure itself is magnificent. And the views from that area of the mountains there in southern Lazio, northern Campania, are just stunning. So we'll take you there to Monte Cassino, and then we'll take you back up a little bit further north of Monte Cassino to the Eternal City, back to the Eternal City of Rome.

0: Joan Lewis with us with all the late breaking news out of the Vatican, and that is the first hour of the show. Second hour of the show, have you ever heard of this new thing among young people with social media called look maxing? Yeah, I'll explain. But it's in connection with this young man who's only 20 years old and is already a multimillionaire, and he's getting a lot of press, not all of it good, because he's like the male version of everything that's wrong with the pressure of social media. Not that he's a bad young man, he's successful, he's very creative, he's you know, technologically savvy. But he's very much into appearances. And what the research is showing, and this ties in with a new story about France banning social media for teens under 15, is that men are now facing the same pressures that we women have always faced for decades in terms of pressures to look and, you know, model yourself after someone on TV or in print. So we'll discuss in 2 cents, and then really looking forward to conversing with my dear friend Lewis Brown, who is the executive director of the Christ Medicus Foundation. He's going to take a look at the U.S. Religious Liberty Commission, the draft report that was recently released. We'll have 2 segments with Lewis. So that is the show, as we say, in the news business and the media business in general. That's the rundown. And we'll take a look, of course, at the weather. There's a lot of news stories weather-wise, which we'll have in the news for you coming up in just a minute or so. But the National Weather Service is saying we have scattered thunderstorms with severe gusts, hail, and a tornado risk that are possible near a cold front from the Ohio Valley to the Mid-Atlantic. We have Tropical Storm Bertha expected to bring tropical storm conditions to portions of the Gulf Coast and the Panhandle in Florida into Louisiana through Wednesday. And we're also, of course, watching the heat wave that is out in California. They're still affected by that. So that's a look at the weather today on a Wednesday and our rundown, as we say in the biz right now, already 4 minutes past the hour. And we need to get started with the news for you on a Wednesday. So here we go. Well, designed by God, guided by love, open to life. That's a theme. As EWTNnews.com tells us, the bishop's annual campaign began on Sunday and runs through the end of this week, highlighting God's design for married love, the gift of life, and the church's teaching on NFP methods. To educate people on the matter, the NFP program of the USCCB is developing a poster each year, which they already have out now, of course, with supportive materials to be displayed in a number of areas, including parishes, hospitals, NFP classrooms, marriage preparation sites, doctor's offices, family life centers, and campus ministry centers. Back in 1981, the Catholic Church in the U.S. working to strengthen efforts to make natural family planning and church teaching more widely known and used. And to further the mission, the Bishops' Conference established the NFP program. In other news this morning, Nathan Morley with the Vatican News Department says a death toll from Venezuela's devastating twin earthquakes now numbering into the thousands, but it still could rise.
1: There were 1,400 aftershocks following the two main earth movers which shook a nation and an entire continent. National Assembly President Jorge Rodriguez says the official death toll is now 5,208, while more than 16,000 people have been injured. This will rise, but the full extent of the loss of life won't ever be totally calculated. The coastal state of Huaura is worst affected. Large areas will take years to build back. International aid agencies who are providing emergency funding are warning of disease, especially due to chronic lack of fresh water. It's a gargantuan challenge for interim President Delcy Rodriguez and her administration. Washington's pledged $150 million worth of help, but is still holding the whip hand on an array of economic sanctions plus strictures over a nation grievously suffering. National catastrophes do and can happen to any nation at any time, yet the poorest and the least equipped to help their citizens so need humanitarian help. This is a time for olive branches rather than big sticks. For Vatican Radio, James Blish reporting.
0: Pope Leo, as we mentioned earlier, making a private visit yesterday to the beautiful Abbey of Monte Cassino, where St. Benedict is buried. The pontiff making that journey while on vacation at Castel Gandolfo, where he will remain, as we mentioned earlier, through the weekend. At Monte Cassino, he prayed at the tomb of St. Benedict, considered the father of Western monasticism. He said, entrusting him with his plea for peace in those regions of the world marked by bloodshed and conflict. The Pope also having a pranzo or lunch with the Benedictine community at the Abbey. Leo's surprise visit there was his first since election to the papacy back in 2025. The Abbey of Monte Cassino, founded by St. Benedict all the way back in 529, will be celebrating the 1500th anniversary of its founding in 2 years, actually 3 years, in 2029. President Trump says Iran desperately wants to meet. He made the comment while speaking in the Oval Office yesterday.
2: One of the first things we did early in the administration, they would have a nuclear weapon and you wouldn't have Israel. And in my opinion, you wouldn't have various other countries in the Middle East that all begun.
0: This comes as the U.S. has conducted strikes on Iran for 10 straight nights. Three U.S. soldiers were killed in Iranian attacks on bases in Jordan and Iraq over the weekend. Iran's Islamic Revolutionary Guard Corps also claimed its aerospace force used cruise missiles to destroy Amazon's central data infrastructure in Bahrain in an attack that also targeted U.S. air defense systems. And Secretary of War Pete Hegseth testifying about Iran war funding in the Senate yesterday. With the war escalating, he told the Senate Appropriations Committee that the White House's $88 billion supplemental funding request is critical to ensure America's military readiness across the board.
3: President Trump's following a simple logic. The military requires a generational investment to deliver on peace through strength.
0: Hegseth being joined by Joint Chiefs Chair General Dan Kane. His appearance comes following the confirmed recent deaths, as we mentioned, of two U.S. soldiers from Iranian strikes in Jordan and another service member death in Iraq during a controlled explosion to destroy an Iranian drone. Several anti-war protesters interrupted the beginning of that hearing. And President Trump has directed the administration to allow U.S. air carriers to fly directly to Lebanon. Trump making the announcement in a post on Truth Social. It comes after Trump met with Lebanese President Joseph Aoun at the White House on Tuesday. Trump said the Lebanese leader has done a remarkable job as he works to transform his country and is excited for Americans to visit Lebanon. But speaking of travel, Monica Nelson tells us the State Department is now warning Americans to stay alert as tensions between the U.S. and Iran continue to rise.
4: Officials say the security situation remains unpredictable and could escalate without warning. The department notes that U.S. diplomatic facilities have been targeted, including some outside of the Middle East. Americans traveling or living in the region are urged to use extra caution and prepare for possible travel disruptions. The State Department has issued a worldwide travel caution until further notice. I'm Monica Nelson.
0: Republicans trying to codify President Trump's border security priorities. The push is led by Texas Congressman Chip Roy.
5: What's it going to take before we work together to make sure the border remains secure, no matter the occupant at 1600 Pennsylvania Avenue?
0: He says if there is a future Democratic president, they could easily roll back when the president has done for national security. The legislation expands Homeland Security's authority over the asylum process. It also establishes new penalties for those who overstay their visas by more than 10 days. And Nicaraguan President Daniel Ortega is teasing plans now to do away with elections in his country. He's serving his fourth straight term since taking power in 2007, and he floated the idea of ending elections by next year during a government rally marking the 47th anniversary of the Sandinista Revolution's takeover of that country. And while Ortega asserted that there won't be any more elections, he did not provide details on how voting would be formally scrapped. The U.S. is one of many countries that have accused the Nicaraguan leader of being a dictator, while the U.N. Human Rights Council has accused the government there of systematic abuses and authoritarian rule. Michael Kastner tells us Department of Health Secretary Robert Kennedy Jr. says the cyclosporiasis outbreak is now under control.
6: His announcement comes as thousands of people in the U.S. have gotten sick from the parasite, with most experiencing severe diarrhea. The Food and Drug Administration had linked the outbreak to shredded iceberg lettuce from a Taylor Farms facility in Mexico. Mexican health authorities, however, said their own investigation didn't find evidence that the outbreak originated there. The majority of the cases have been reported in Michigan, where more than 6,500 cases have been reported. I'm Michael Kastner.
0: Also out of the health department yesterday, the federal government withholding almost $1 billion in Medicaid for California over fraud concerns. Here's Health and Human Services Secretary Robert F. Kennedy Jr. making the announcement yesterday.
7: We have a duty to stop the payments, demand answers, and then follow the evidence wherever it leads.
0: The Trump administration says California has seen a huge spike in billing for in-home services, up 24% compared to a 12% jump across the rest of the country. The governor, Gavin Newsom, posting on social media, the spike isn't about fraud. It's about keeping seniors and people with disabilities out of nursing homes. He claims the fraud claims is a political stunt. Minnesota also seeing money withheld because of those fraud claims. And severe weather, as we mentioned, slamming several parts of the country this week. Reporter Aaron McLaughlin tells us possible tornadoes formed in the New York City area yesterday.
8: The storm rolling through Manhattan with multiple tornado warnings west of the Big Apple and at least two reports of twisters in Morris County, New Jersey.
0: And tornado and flood watches were issued for more than 30 million people stretching from the New York City area through Philadelphia and down into parts of the Mid-Atlantic, with powerful storms inflicting rain, heavy rain, and damage across multiple metro areas. It's a Wednesday. Thanks for tuning in to EWTN's Catholic Connection. We'll be right back.
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0: Thanks so much for tuning in to Catholic Connection on a Wednesday morning. And we catch up today with all the pro-life activities going on and pro-life breaking news. Kimberly Bird is with us from the wonderful pro-life organization, Live Action. We do a monthly update with them once a month. It's always great to get the latest news. Kimberly, thanks for joining us. So you sent me a very interesting story regarding a press conference that you organized connected to Planned Parenthood and their many issues. And I guess several members of Congress attended. Good morning. Thanks for joining us.
15: Good morning, Teresa. Thank you for having me. Yes, last week on Capitol Hill, we led a coalition with several other prominent pro-life organizations in order to continue to put the pressure on to defund Planned Parenthood, which, as you know, received funding once again beginning July 4th. They had been defunded for 1 year only through the big, beautiful bill that was signed last year, but now they are receiving hundreds of millions of dollars in taxpayer funding. And so we wanted to just bring everyone's attention again to the need to defund this evil organization. And we did have several members of Congress, Representative Mary Miller, we had Representative Mark Harris, and we even had Senator Josh Hawley there to just continue to express the need no need for taxpayers to be funding this organization, abortions, and even cross-sex hormones for minors. It's horrible.
0: Yeah. And so what do you think is going to happen with this? I mean, how long are we away from defunding them again? Is that still a possibility, you think, in the near future?
15: So it was as of last week. We were continuing to have conversations about a possible reconciliation 3.0. But as of yesterday, we think that has probably, the ship has sailed on that. And so we are just trying to have every conversation we can in order to make sure that it happens after the midterms. That would be a reconciliation 4.0. And so between now and the midterms, that's when not only pro-life organizations, but all taxpayers should be telling their congresswomen and letting them know that you do not want your money going to fund Planned Parenthood.
0: You know, with all the money they're getting, and once again here with this funding, you would think that they would just, not that we want them to just go about their business, because their business is killing people, but they're still targeting, and in a very, very big way, since the overturning of Roe v. Wade, it's gotten extremely aggressive, as you well know. There's lawsuits in several different areas of the country, including a massive lawsuit in California. I just interviewed, as I was telling you during the break, the top attorney from the Thomas More Center, who is representing Heartbeat International. They really want to attack these pregnancy resource centers and bankrupt them, basically. And isn't it kind of shocking, though, considering how big Planned Parenthood is, all the money they make, all the money they can fundraise, all the donations they get from the left, and they're still going after pregnancy resource centers? To me, that is a sign that we are impacting them, don't you think?
15: Absolutely. So, yes, they receive $832 million every year in taxpayer funding. They kill over 430,000 babies every year. And yet Planned Parenthood says that's not enough. They want to bring down the organizations that actually provide true health care to women. These pregnancy resource centers, there are 20 pregnancy resource centers for every one Planned Parenthood. They offer so much care and love and support to women, children, and families. And they give them an opportunity to see a live-action video like Baby Olivia, or to have an ultrasound and actually hear the heartbeat of their child. It's very sad when you see Planned Parenthood say, you know what, it's not enough for us to, these numbers aren't enough. They want to see abortions happen, and it's really very sad. So we definitely, want to keep in our prayers these lawsuits happening, especially with Thomas More Society.
0: Yeah, it's amazing to me. It's such a case of projection, because they accuse us of not caring for women and families, and we only care about the baby, as if caring for a child is a bad thing. But all that you just mentioned, Kimberly, I did a whole opinion piece last week on this and really got into the nitty-gritty of what pregnancy resource centers do. I mean, they are absolutely incredible. And guess what? They don't take any government funding. They do the fundraising on their own. What a concept.
15: They do, and they really are. They struggle when it comes to finances, and a lot of these pregnancy resource centers are run by retired nurses and volunteers, and they do this because they love women and children. They want to help, and they want to offer a different choice, right? Life as a solution. It's life-affirming care, and that's where we need to really redirect these funds. $832 million in taxpayer funds, think what that could do with true health care. We could see, just an increase of family, marriage, family, children in our country if we were to redirect those funds.
0: Almost $1 billion. That is just, it's so overwhelming, and it just turns my stomach. We're talking with Kimberly Bird from Live Action, of course, liveaction.org, for our monthly pro-life update. Now, you were mentioning during the break, Senator Josh Hawley, who's such a great pro-life warrior, is doing another investigation on the abortion pill, correct?
15: He is, yes. It was actually just released a day or two ago that that he's going after an organization called Plan C, which directs women in states such as Florida, where I am from, Oklahoma, and Texas, to clinics that will send them the abortion pill. And they're trying, this is an organization that is focused on basically shipping or mailing the abortion pill into states that want to protect life. He's asking the DOJ to look into this investigation, and he's done this a couple of times. I really appreciate the senator, working on this, on the very dangerous chemical abortion pill, because it is, incredibly dangerous, not only to the preborn child, but also, to women. And it is the, number one, way for abortion in our country right now. 65% of all abortions are through chemical abortion. And so, again, the DOJ needs to look into this, and we need to stop this very dangerous abortion pill from coming across state lines.
0: Well, and that's the other situation that Planned Parenthood is so upset about, is because of these pregnancy resource centers are giving women the full story about their quote-unquote, doing the air quotes, options, and letting them know about the dangers of the abortion pill, but also letting them know about the success of abortion pill reversal. So they don't want any of that. That's why they want to shut down places like Heartbeat International, right?
15: I think it's so important that people know about abortion pill reversal. And really, it's just a regimen of progesterone, because it's mifepristone, the first pill in the abortion pill regimen. It depletes the woman of progesterone, which is the nutrients to save the child. And so it essentially starves the preborn child in the womb. And so what pregnancy resource centers can do is they can put a woman who has taken the first abortion pill but not the second one in touch with a doctor who can give her true health care and administer progesterone treatments to save the life of the child. And that is the greatest good, I think, that pregnancy resource centers do.
0: I was so sad, I'm sure you were too, and all of us in the pro-life movement. We lost such a great pro-life warrior in Senator Lindsey Graham. What are your thoughts about that, Kimberly, in terms of where we go from here? Such a loss.
15: It was an incredible loss, and I know our CEO and founder, Lila Rose, definitely put out a statement on, great loss for the country and for the pro-life movement. It's important that we, as a country, find leaders that are going to stand for pro-life values, for family values, marriage and family and children. And so it's important that we continue to seek out and lift up good leaders and continue to put them into office.
0: I saw some of the statements by a number of pro-life organizations, including Susan B. Anthony, Pro-Life America, and Marjorie Dannenfelser, was saying that he was the one on which they could always count, the person they could always count, because when others, even if they were pro-life most of the time, would get nervous or back down on something, he was always there on the front lines with them. So just a great loss. Kimberly, thank you so much for – go ahead, finish, go ahead.
15: I was just going to say, and that brings me back to, us calling on Senator Josh Hawley and several other members of Congress last week. We have to have people that we can count on. We could count on him, and I'm very sorry for his family's loss, but we also, just need to continue to find these leaders that are going to stand up, and we can count on them.
0: Yeah, especially as we move into the midterms. We'll have to talk about that as we get closer. Kimberly, thank you so much for your great work. Give Lila our love. And again, the website for Live Action is liveaction.org, and we look forward to checking in with you, my dear, next week. Next month. Does that sound good?
15: Sounds great. Thank you.
0: All right. Have a great day. Kimberly Bird is with Live Action. And once a month, we come to her and ask her about different stories in the news and what's on the front lines. And we're also keeping a close eye on the.
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20: This is Brother John Bosco Mills. In the name of the Father, and of the Son, and of the Holy Spirit. Amen.
1: Heavenly Father, we thank you for the sacred and precious gift of life. We pray that every human throughout the world will come to knowledge and understanding of this precious gift. And we pray for the end of abortion, especially in countries where abortion is legal and where abortion is encouraged. And we make this prayer in the name of Jesus our Lord.
21: This is Father Augustine Weta, monk of St. Louis Abbey. God, give us an end to the great scourge of abortion. But until it ends, give us the power to have sympathy for those involved with abortion. We pray for our enemies, and we pray for those who have had abortions, those who administer abortions, but most of all, we pray for the victims of abortion. We ask all these things in the name of Jesus Christ, your Son, our Lord, and we wrap them in the mantle of Our Lady. In the name of the Father, the Son, the Holy Spirit. Amen.
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0: Welcome back. It is a Wednesday morning and great to be with you here at EWTN's Catholic Connection, July 22nd, 2026. And if you heard our news earlier, then you know that the Holy Father, and Joan is going to talk more about this, is still in Castel Gandolfo, hopefully enjoying some rest and relaxation. And it sounds like he had a great day yesterday. He traveled from south of Rome, which is where Castel Gandolfo, the town, is located, about 30 minutes south of Rome. So he's about maybe an hour and a half, 2 hours from the beautiful shrine of Monte Cassino, the Abbey of Monte Cassino. And you can find it online at Abbazia. That's spelled A-B-A-Z-I-A, montecassino.it. And when you go to the homepage, you'll see a beautiful picture, or pictures actually, of the Pope arriving there yesterday. So this monastery is absolutely incredible. It rises, you know, from, I mean, you come through these trees in this certain area along the freeway as you're heading south and crossing, just about crossing the border from Lazio into Campania. And you see over to your left, if you're heading south, obviously, if you're going north, it's going to be on your right. You can't miss it. It just is so large. And it's absolutely incredible in terms of the structure. Now, it was rebuilt after World War II, where it really had a lot of issues in terms of suffering greatly, almost completely torn down because of the bombings and during that war. So it's just beautiful the way they restored it. But the most important thing about this beautiful abbey is this is where, of course, now there's still an active life there, a monastic life there, but this is where the twins, St. Benedict of Scholastica, St. Benedict of Norcia, and St. Scholastica, his twin sister, are both buried. Now, they were born in the beautiful Umbrian town of Norcia. Norcia suffered from a great earthquake back in 2016, and believe it or not, 10 years later, it's just starting to come back to life. And if you still visit that area, for example, it's not too far from Kasia, which is obviously the where St. Rita of Kasia is buried. But that whole part of Umbria that was hit by the earthquake in 2016, there are so many places that were so devastated by that earthquake that are still filled with scaffolding, and you could see a lot of rubble. And it's taken a while. There was a big dedication because of the importance, obviously, of the monastery in Norcia, and obviously the birthplace of both St. Benedict and St. Scholastica and the church there. So there was a bigger effort, I think, in that area versus some of the smaller towns that were impacted and are still struggling. But if you can do both, for example, let's say you're in Assisi, and obviously it's a year of St. Francis, and you plan on visiting Assisi, you could go east, southeast, to Norcia and visit the home and the birthplace of these two incredible saints. And then, after you do your Rome trip, head a little bit further south. Again, it's only about less than a two-hour trip to Monte Cassino. It's an easy day trip from Rome, and it is well worth it. Again, it is a stunning place, and the tomb is off the charts. Now, there's some great pictures on the Vatican website, and Joan Lewis will have more details on this, but there's pictures on our website at EWTNnews.com about the visit, also the Vatican website, the Vatican News website, and on the homepage of the Abbey website, again, which is Abbazia, which is Abbey in Italian, montecassino.it. Now, when reading the lovely story that was on EWTNnews.com this morning, I came across a terrific video, a report that was put together by our friend Alan Holdren, who is a former head of the EWTN News office in Rome, is still doing some great freelance work for us at EWTN. So we're going to play this report and take a listen to the importance of this shrine, this monastery, and what's happened here over the centuries. And when we come back, we'll talk a little bit more about why this is a must-see on your Italy bucket list. So let's listen to this beautiful report by Alan Holdren all about Monte Cassino.
1: The Battle of Monte Cassino was one of the longest and bloodiest battles of World War II and has been described as the largest aerial bombardment ever against a single building. It took place between January and May of 1944 as Allied forces tried to break through the German defensive line known as the Gustav Line, which blocked the road to Rome. Believing the abbey, the most strategic position along the defensive line, had become a German stronghold, Allied bombers dropped 250 tons of explosives, reducing the historic monastery to rubble. 82 years after its destruction, the rebuilt abbey continues to carry forward the legacy of Saint Benedict. Time and again, the monastery has risen from the ruins, reflecting the enduring faith that inspired its founder, Saint Benedict.
2: Da queste distruzioni, il monachesimo qui a Monte Cassino è sempre...
3: After each destruction, monastic life at Monte Cassino has always been reborn. This is why the abbey's motto is, Successa Vischerit, a root that has been cut returns to bloom. Today, Monte Cassino is home to a small community of 8 monks. We try to live according to the Benedictine rule, balancing work, prayer, and study. There's also an important work of preservation and safeguarding, caring for the cultural heritage we have received. There is also an important work of preservation and safeguarding, caring for the cultural heritage we have received, much of which survived the bombing, and which has continued to grow over time through the monastery's archive and library.
2: L'archivio che è la biblioteca del monastero.
0: The Abbey of Monte Cassino, by the way, and its surrounding battlefields and memorials serve as a powerful reminder of the cost of war. And it's a beautiful place. And I can understand, considering the Holy Father's emphasis recently asking to pray for world peace, why he would want to visit there. Also, obviously, because of the tombs of Saint Benedict and Saint Scholastica. But that's the other thing that's so special about this location. It is a great way to honor those who sacrificed so much and gave everything during World War II. So it's not only religiously significant in terms of our church history with the monasticism, and of course, Saint Benedict, considered the one who was, you know, ahead of all monasticism, started everything. But it is also important in terms of history for the United States and their involvement in the war, history for the world and what happened in World War II. But actually the construction of it, the reconstruction of it, it is just something to really see, and it's breathtaking. And if you even do like a Google search, for example, you know, it's in my book, I have a lot of detail in Shrines and Wonders, the first volume. The pictures, it's just so phenomenal. It sits on top of a hill just above the town of Cassino, named after the mountain there, so Monte Cassino. But again, a lot of people will go by and they'll see it and they'll go, oh, isn't that pretty? And they'll keep going south on their way to Naples, Sorrento, the Amalfi Coast, and they don't bother pulling off the freeway. And I suggest doing a tour to get the full history and the importance of the monastic life, which continues there. As you heard in Alan's fine report, there's a small group of monks that still live there and pray. And if you're lucky enough, blessed enough, sometimes you can go, obviously, when they're involved in their prayer and their chanting. Such a wonderful place. It's Monte Cassino, and it is worth a visit. It goes back to the 6th century originally, by the way. And as we mentioned, it has a rich and multifaceted history spanning almost 1,500 years. So think about this. In 529, that's when it was founded. So in 2029, they will be marking 1,500 years. Now think about what we're celebrating this year, the 800th anniversary of the passing of St. Francis of Assisi. Okay? But if you think about that, this abbey was founded much earlier, in 529. Monte Cassino, worth a visit. We'll be right back.

0: I think we made prayer very complicated. You know, nobody has to tell you how to talk to a friend or a neighbor or apply to somebody in the streetcar, or you pass somebody in a restaurant. It comes spontaneous. It's natural. Well, that's how prayer is. It's spontaneous. Sometimes you're just going to speak from your heart.
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4: 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Amen.

0: Connection on a Wednesday. And speaking of Monte Cassino and all things Rome and the Pope, we have Joan Lewis with us this morning, as we always do on Wednesdays. So you and I, girlfriend, were talking during the break and back and forth via emails about just how amazing Monte Cassino is. And the pictures from the Pope's visit were phenomenal. Good morning.
1: Well, good afternoon from another warm day in Rome. It must be from here. I don't know where it's warm. But anyway, we're establishing all kinds of new records, et cetera. I hope it's nicer where you are. But back to Monte Cassino. you know, you gave a great description of it just a few minutes ago and how old it is. Of course, it was nearly completely destroyed in the Second World War, February 1944, because the Allies thought that the Germans were housed there and did some bombing. And however, in post-war reconstruction, the Abbey was rebuilt. But what the Pope did mainly, and here's another reason to go there, St. Benedict is buried there. So if you want to pray at the tomb of this amazing saint, whose twin sister, by the way, his name's Scholastica. Anyway, the Pope paused at the tomb, and he pleaded really with Benedict to plead for peace. And that's, you know, as I said in a note to you before we went on air, I mean, peace was the first word out of the Pope's mouth when hours, minutes after his election, he appears on the balcony of St. Peter's Basilica, and the first words out of his mouth are peace be with you. And I mean, I don't know how many times he's pleaded for peace, but we can find it in a new book that just came out yesterday, written by him, or actually edited by Alessandro Bonzi. It's Disarmed and Disarming Peace as a Gift. And it contains all the addresses and reflections on peace since his election. So that was obviously one of his main stops, one of his main reflections when he stopped at the Abbey. And then, to their great delight, the Pope had lunch with the religious community and then afterwards returned to Castel Gandolfo. But interestingly enough, it was exactly 10 days ago, 12, July 10th, so 12 days ago, the 2026 Pacis Nuncius Award was given to Cardinal Pizzaballa, the Latin Patriarch of Jerusalem, in the monastery. And he was very, very moved by that visit. I believe he had never been there before. And as he was looking around and learning of the history that it was razed to the ground during the war, the Cardinal recalled the devastation of Gaza. And he said, it's 80% destroyed. And then, of course, he, too, launched an appeal for peace. And he said, change must start from below with social, cultural work and nonviolent language. So, yes, a remarkable day. And it's good that the Holy Father, in the midst of his mini-vacation at Castel Gandolfo, could take the time to go to, to Monte Cassino. So I don't know if it was cooler or hotter, but anyway, I'm sure there's some fans on or air conditioning in the Abbey. And you're right, though, Teresa, if people can add it to their visit, if travel agents can put this on, just even as a one-day stop, you know, out of Rome, it would be worth it. So, and we, too, can pray for peace if we go visit.
0: And the views from there, you know, when you walk in, you go up and there's that huge loggia that overlooks the valley there. Those views are just incredible.
1: And that is one of the pictures that the Vatican News put online when they covered his visit. So he only has a few more days, well, till next Monday at the Pope Leo in Castel Gandolfo. And I'm sure this is going to be sorely missed, but I'm guessing he will resume his, you know, overnight, one night a week trips to Castel Gandolfo from Rome, no matter what the weather is. So hopefully we'll learn about that next Monday when he leaves to return to Rome, to the Apostolic Palace in Rome. And by the way, you know, it's been fun watching the reaction of the townspeople, because you and I know that Castel Castel Gandolfo, there was a papal absence of 12 years because Francis did not go there. And he did turn the Apostolic Palace, where the Pope is, into a museum, but they've been working to return it much more. I'm not exactly sure of the work, and the Vatican hasn't published anything, but there has been work done on the Apostolic Palace to return it to much more of a residence. And today, if I don't have any more technical problems with my laptop, I'm going to post some pictures I took of the palace one number of years ago when I was with a group of women from the Vatican. We visited what was then a complete museum, and I took a whole bunch of pictures of the rooms, the reception rooms, the papal chapel and everything else. So I'll be putting those online today, because most of the articles about the Pope returning to the palace have shown just him, you know, once or twice on the balcony, and then his Angelus addresses have been every Sunday from the main entrance overlooking right on Piazza della Libertà. So, but it's the townspeople are so thrilled. They turn out in such great numbers. It's just fantastic. You couldn't get a fly in Liberty Square on Sundays around Angelus time. So, and then more than anything else, they were thrilled when he, like last summer, you know, newly elected, he decides that he will make Castel Gandolfo part of his life. But he had been staying every weekday, as we know from reporting on it. He'd been staying on the adjacent property to the acres that are in the town of Castel Gandolfo. It's known as Villa Barberini. And right. So I think at that time, I do remember reading a report that the then head of the Augustinian Fathers had mentioned that the Pope Leo really wanted to be in where he is now, in the Apostolic Palace. You know, not that Villa Barberini isn't exceptional and beautiful, and the gardens, and you and I have seen those. But the Pope really did want to be in the Apostolic Palace, and now he is. And I'm guessing he's going to come back. We'll know that soon enough, but he'll probably come back for the August 15th Feast of the Assumption. He did come back last year, and that's been pretty much a tradition of popes to have Mass at the church there just on Liberty Square. And and I'm pretty sure he's going to take that opportunity and come back and enjoy the townspeople and that beautiful palace. In fact, the concert last Saturday, you know, offered in the courtyard of the palace. Mm-hmm. It was a sign of closeness. It was offered by the Diocese of Albano, a sign of closeness and affection for the Pope during his summer stay. So, I mean, there would probably be three concerts a week if people had their, you know, their chance just to say, Holy Father, thank you. So, you know.
0: Let me ask you also, we have about 5 minutes left, and I know there's another interesting story you and I were chatting about back and forth from a journalistic perspective. Some issues with the documentary about the Pope that was produced by the Dicastery for Communications, and there were some issues with it, and a pretty strong editorial piece by Italian News regarding some of the problems with it. But it's back up on the Vatican News website right now, right?
1: Well, actually, on July 1st, the documentary came out about, it's called Leone a Roma, Leone in Rome.
0: Right.
1: And I saw it in America, as a matter of fact, because I was in America shortly after it came out in Italy, and I saw it with English subtitles. Anyway, all of a sudden, well, I came back to Rome a couple of 4 or 5 days ago, and I wanted to look at it again. And on the page where there was a long explanation of the movie, it was all black. Excuse me again. It was all black where there should have been a photograph, and there was a sentence that said that it had been the video was unavailable because the video contains content claimed by Rai. Now, Rai, R-A-I, is a state-owned television. But Rai came out yesterday saying, regarding the alleged blocking of the documentary distributed by Vatican News on YouTube, on the Vatican News YouTube channel, by the way, Rye said it did not initiate any block on the content. The fact it was unavailable for several hours, but that should have been corrected to several days, was caused by the platform's automated systems triggered by a match between certain images in the documentary and material already present on Rye's YouTube channel. So YouTube took nothing down in the first place. It was, as I said, Vatican YouTube channel. Rye took nothing down. It was an automatic system, and anybody who knows technology. But why did this page remain blank? You couldn't click on it and see the video for 3 days. And why did no one, there had to be technicians, this was not in charge of Rye. It would have been in the hands of Vatican technicians. So it took 3 days for people to realize that this was indeed a triggered, well, it's just like, you know, you put some additional stress on your electrical thing at home and all your lights go out. Okay, well, then you adjust that. You know what you have to do. And that was basically the same thing. So it went back up yesterday, but there was absolutely no word from the Vatican. So, and in fact, the original post for this one, the Vatican just simply said, here's the film, here's who made it available, who edited it, et cetera, et cetera. But their original July 1st post was very much longer and a much longer explanation. So, you know, we're back to normal, but we don't know why this huge glitch in the Vatican News story. But and then there was one actually very well followed, commonly read blog/news information site that quite a bit took the Vatican to task for not realizing why the content was down for 3 days. So, I mean, it's back up now, but it is kind of a mini mystery because I guess there's just certain websites in life that you expect to never have that kind of a glitch unless something is hacked or whatever.
0: So was there a copyright issue or not? Because the article you sent me, the one you just mentioned, the blog that was pretty critical of the Vatican, claims that it was a copyright issue.
1: Well, the Rye said, by the way, he said there, the Rye in the communique of yesterday said, it is noted that the materials for the documentary had been properly requested by Vatican Media from Rye and formally released by the relevant Rye department. So the if somewhere in there a bigger question still remains between what happened at the Vatican website for 3 days, between Rye's explanation of what happened to the site going black, and this other website criticizing Vatican Media for not being on the ball.
0: Sorry, Joan, I asked this question too late. We have about 15 seconds left, but it's an interesting story. I know you addressed it also on your beautiful blog at jonesrome@wordpress.com, so we'll check that out, and we look forward to talking to you next week.
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4: 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I love EWTN. 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
6: 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You guys helped me and help, I'm sure, everybody so much.
7: Christ is the answer with Father John Ricardo. in the midst of our culture today, in this age of relativism, which wants to grant Jesus some significance, but not so much. So we'll give him wise man, great leader, inspiring preacher, great teacher, prophet. You don't get that option when you claim to be God. What reasons do we have to believe that he is who he said he is? And it's important, again, to employ the use of our reason and to understand that faith is not blind. My faith, and please God, the faith of everyone here, is not blind. It rests on something. It rests on a number of things, not least of which is my own experience of God, but it also has something substantial which can be claimed through history. We're not talking about a galaxy long, long ago, far, far away when we talk about Jesus. We're talking about a precise moment in history which has been testified to by countless testimonies, and you and I have access to them.
0: Thanks so much for tuning into hour number one of EWTN's Catholic Connection on a Wednesday morning. It is July 22nd, 2026. Can you believe, friends, that we are almost through the month of July? I can't. Just flies by. Well, this hour flew by as well. And next hour, we are going to be having a very, very important chat with Lewis Brown from Christ Medicus to talk about the report from the Religious Freedom Committee of the administration, the current administration. There were many wonderful Catholics on the committee, including His Excellency Bishop Barron. And so we'll get the impression of this report from Lewis Brown and what else we can do, of course, to protect our religious freedoms here in the United States of America. We can never, ever take our freedoms for granted because we know freedom isn't free. And then before that, though, we'll have, of course, your news and your weather. And then we're also going to be taking a look at, as I mentioned, the new ban in France on social media and also a young man who is causing some real concerns for parents and others concerned about the issue of social media, especially when it comes to social media influences. So that's what's coming up in hour number two of Catholic Connection on a Wednesday. Appreciate you sticking with us and always great to be with you. And again, we are back stateside here in Michigan and really appreciating the cooler weather we're having right now. Cool for summertime. It's only going to be high of like 77 today in Metro Detroit, but it's such a relief. As much as I love summer, it was way too hot in the motherland. Barely could go outside, as Joan said. And we'll talk to you in a few minutes on the other side on EWTN Radio Extra.

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1: Have you ever dreamed of walking in the footsteps of the saints? 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

0: Catholic school. 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
1: This is a Messy Family Minute with Mike and Alicia Hernan. When people ask us about the goal of our family ministry, our answer is simple: world domination. Not by having a prolific family, although that's one way to do it, but by simply proclaiming Jesus Christ is the King of every family. This kingship is lived out through love, love between spouses and all family members that flows out of our love for the Lord.
2: Where does this plan for world domination start? Jesus had made it easy by giving us the devotion to his Sacred Heart. 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
9: And today on More to Life, home improvement, as we talk about strengthening your marriage and family life. Whether we're talking about solving some problems, addressing a marital dispute or argument that you have regularly, a parenting issue with your young kids or your adult kids, we want to help you build a stronger connection with your spouse and kids today on More to Life, and build that dream home, relationally speaking, on our show titled Home Improvement. The number is 877-573-7825.
10: I think this is something that we are all struggling with nowadays. We are so overbooked. We are doing so much. We are having to prove ourselves, whether we're women or men, in so many different arenas, provide so much

0: in terms of activities for the kids and support for their education. And we are just told, sort of now, that either you chuck it all and you only focus on marriage and family, sort of that, you know, kind of trad family thing, or you buy totally into what the world is telling us to do in terms of provision for everybody. And the last thing you worry about is your marriage, your family life, the connections, the spiritual life, the feeling close to each other, the emotional support for one another. It's really, in the world sense, the last thing on the bottom of every list that most of us never get to. And so we end up feeling strained, kind of hollow inside, not knowing what to do about it. And we really want to address that today.
1: Well, it's interesting that you put it that way, because research actually shows that most people will say that they believe that marriage and family life should come first. But that same research, when it looks at the way we actually apportion our time, finds that you're absolutely right. The marriage and family life always ends up at the bottom of the list. And of course, when that happens, it's hard to have a good marriage and family life, even if you want it. So today on More to Life, we're talking about home improvement. Would you like to have a more satisfying marriage and or family life? And maybe, you know, you and your spouse keep having that same tired argument or struggling over the same issue, and you're just not really sure how to get past it. Or maybe you're dealing with a discipline problem with your younger kids, or a relationship problem with your adult kids. Maybe your marriage and family life aren't bad, but you want more than fine. And you'd love to have a real plan to help get you there. Or maybe you're watching someone you love struggle in their marriage and family life, and you don't know how to help. Well, wherever you're starting from, let us help you enjoy the marriage and family life God wants to give you. 877-573-7825.
0: I think it's important to also really look at those people in our lives that may be struggling, and it's breaking our hearts. We want to help them. Perhaps we feel that if we could connect them with the faith or better tools, they wouldn't be struggling in their marriage, whether that's our parents, who after years of, you know, being married and serving the family, are struggling now that they're on their own and they just don't know how to have a good marriage. Maybe it's our adult kids who we thought, okay, they're launched, they're good, and now we're seeing that their marriage or their family is really struggling in some way, and we feel like God's asking us to do something, but we don't know what.
1: Well, you know, we were having dinner with friends yesterday, and they were sharing that they were really struggling because one of their adult kids is currently separated, and you know, they really want to be able to support their kids and help them, but they're not sure how to do it. And you know, so whether it's your own marriage and family life that you are wrestling with in some way, or somebody you care about is struggling and you're not sure how to help them, we're here for you today on More to Life. The show is titled Home Improvement. And if you want to experience a more rewarding marriage and family life, or help someone you care about experience the same, let us help. We're going to help you draw up those blueprints and get the tools you need to build your dream home. 877-573-7825. Every day on More to Life, we take a look at the topic of the day through the lens of St. John Paul's theology of the body. And, you know, it's a fair question to ask. How could some theology possibly, you know, help me in any practical way have a better marriage and family life? Well, the fact is, the theology of the body can help a ton, because St. John Paul, when he was Pope, asked a huge question. Basically, he wanted to know, what is God's plan for a Catholic person to thrive? What is God's plan for Catholic marriage and family life? And how can we enjoy really satisfying, fulfilling relationships? And his answer to those questions became what people now refer to as the theology of the body.
0: And the theology of the body reminds us that Catholic marriage and family life isn't just a relationship. It's a ministry. God designed your home to be a domestic church, which should be an outpost of God's grace and love in this very hurting world. So when you work on your marriage and your family, you're not just tending to your own little corner of life. You're laying a foundation of a strong, vibrant, holy church and a more just society.
1: You know, most people think that working on our marriage and family life is nice. It's a good thing to do, but also maybe a little selfish because it just benefits us, right? We tend to think on our gut level that real ministry work is what happens at the parish or in the community. But, you know, the church teaches that building a strong marriage and family is the most foundational way that most of us can build the kingdom of God. St. John Paul II said that Catholic families are meant to be the bricks that God uses to build a civilization of love. But you know, God can't build anything with crumbling bricks. So the daily work of loving our spouse and kids well isn't a distraction from our mission. It is our mission.
0: And the good news is that work pays off in every direction. Research shows that strong families promote mental health and well-being for parents and kids. That kids raised in strong, loving, faith-filled homes are far more likely to own their faith as adults, and that families can most effectively bring the world to Christ by witnessing to the real difference God's love makes in our homes.
1: And look, you know, there are tons of things involved in building a strong marriage and family life, but for Catholics, it really has to start with praying together with your spouse and your kids every day. Lord, help us be the family you're calling us to be. Help us to know how to live that call out in the face of the particular blessings and challenges we all experience today. And above all, help us to love each other, not with our broken human love, but with the love that comes from your heart. You know, if we can pray that every day, that'll give us the fuel we need to keep doing the rest of the work that's necessary to build that strong and loving marriage and family life.
0: And it will also give us the energy to do that work, because we are not telling you, okay, we know your schedule. We know you have 0.35 seconds left at the end of the day for yourself or for each other. Now do all this work for your family life. Let's pile on for you. No, we're showing you today how to make the shift in the things in your family life that are making you yearn for closer connection to God and each other without giving you one more chore to do.
1: Yeah, because you're right. I mean, when we talk about this, a lot of times the reaction we get from couples, from our audience, you know, is well, you know, I wish we had time. But here's the good news, and we'll unpack this. But, you know, having a stronger marriage and family life doesn't necessarily take more time. It takes more intention. It really takes an awareness, a mindfulness that allows us to use the stuff we're already doing to build our relationships and to do the stuff we're doing in a way that builds our relationships. And again, that's not more time. That's really just thinking a little differently about how you do the stuff you do and tie your relationship into that stuff. So let's talk it out. 877-573-7825. Again, that number is 877-573-7825. Let's take our concerns to the Lord. Thanks for taking your calls.
0: In the name of the Father, and the Son, and the Holy Spirit. Amen.
1: Lord Jesus Christ, we come into your presence and we bring to you our marriage and our family life. We ask you to help us to learn to love each other, not with our broken human love, but with the love that comes from your heart. Help us to do the work that your servant St. John Paul challenged us to do, to build strong marriages rooted in your love and passion, to build strong families rooted in your love and your commitment, so that we can truly experience the faith as the source of the warmth in our homes, raise kids who want to follow our example and live that faith in their own lives as adults, and witness to the world of the power that your love and grace has. Even when you're working with difficult people like us, we ask you to transform our crazy, busy, common families into dynamic domestic churches that truly serve as outposts of grace and love in a hurting world. We ask all this through the intercession of the Holy Family and in the name of the Father, the Son, and the Holy Spirit.
0: Amen.
1: Pope St. John Paul the Great,
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1: Hi, Debbie. Welcome to the show. How can we help you out today?
2: Hi. I think I may have called a different, the wrong time. We're talking about marriage.
1: We're talking about family life.
0: Yeah, so your question is totally pertinent. So we're seeing on our board that your son's in the military. And when you try to talk to him, he, you know, when you try to call him, he tells you to text him instead. And you've got some concerns around this.
2: Yes, and our family life was almost nil. His father was an alcoholic, and he's in prison now. So I'm trying to build a relationship with my son.
0: Mm.
1: And that's a beautiful thing. What do you see as the challenges in trying to build that relationship, Debbie?
2: He was diagnosed with ADHD, and he's very bright, and but it doesn't show always, and he didn't make very good grades in school. But
1: well, Debbie, I apologize for interrupting you, but you were asking about how to improve your relationship with your son, and those things are you know sort of background. But in terms of when you try to build a relationship with him, how does he respond to you? Is he receptive to your efforts? Does he put you off? Kind of what's your experience of trying to build that relationship with your son? If that's your question,
2: he's respectful now, but it's mostly just text me. He doesn't want to carry on a long conversation. He does not call me mom, or he doesn't say I love you or anything like that.
0: Well, I mean, with what he's gone through, that's pretty normal. He's letting you know that, you know, the relationship isn't strong yet. For somebody in his generation, texting is the way to go. And for somebody in the military, it's really the only way to go. You can't just call him and expect him to be able to take a call when he's very busy trying to serve our country and doing the things that he has to do. So when somebody offers you a way to have a relationship, even tiptoeing into a relationship, the most important thing you can do is respect that.
1: And start where he's giving you an entryway. Yeah, I mean, it's not the relationship you want to have yet, right? And I think that it's good that you want to build this relationship and heal some things that happened here. But it's going to take some time because, as you said, you didn't have much of a family life with him when he was growing up, and there were a lot of challenges, and there's a lot of hurt and pain there. But he is still open to a relationship with you, and that's a good thing. I would encourage you to text him every day. You know, just chatty, friendly texts. I was thinking about this, or I was praying for you about that, or I just wanted to share this thing that happened. Keeping it light, keeping it conversational, keeping it pleasant. At the end, saying love, you know, I love you, mom. You know, so you're encouraging that kind of language, and really just maintaining that. And then maybe you know, so you text him every day, a couple of times a day, even in that kind of friendly, chatty way. And then maybe once a week, every other week, you say, "Hey, do you have some time for a call?" And let him tell you. Be honest with you. If he says,
0: "Yeah," give that a few months of you texting, at least 2 months, where he has a sense of, "I can count on mom. She is texting me at least once a day. She is letting me know that I can trust that text every day." Before you ask for a phone call, because if you start pushing that, he's going to feel used. He's going to feel like you want something from him that he's not feeling safe yet, and he'll back off. So you really, what you need to do is realize that as parents, when we have been through a lot, when we have had trauma in the family life as our children were growing up, they don't owe us their trust or their love. What we owe them is to build that over time as adults together. So you want to do at least one text a day, probably one for a while, and just let him be able to say, "Oh, wow, like mom is doing this every day. I can really count on her in a way that maybe I couldn't before," so that he can feel like he can trust you and bring down some of those shields he has up.
1: And just to clarify, the reason that Lisa's saying, you know, that you need to work on building up that trust, you know, you suffered a lot being married to an alcoholic husband and having the experiences that you sort of allude to in the comments that you made. But from a kid's perspective, you know, I need somebody to protect me.
0: Mm-hmm.
1: And even though you were suffering tremendously and that perhaps prevented you from being able to be that protector, that's how he would see it. That's how a kid would see it. And so I don't know if I can trust you to open up to you and to be in relationship with you and to give you what you're asking for.
0: It's what his heart is feeling.
1: That's why he's struggling to call you mom or even say I love you. There's a lot of hurt there. And so if you have to be careful about making demands on the kind of relationship and instead accept where he wants to start and build from there. So I'm not saying that it's okay that he's responding to you this way. And I'm acknowledging the goodness of your intention to build relationship here. But I'm just cautioning you to build it in a way that won't push him away. Because when we chase after somebody, very often they just sort of reflectively run away from us.
0: Yeah, and I will say that with his dad being in prison right now, he's going to be very sensitive to, is she just using me to replace dad in her life? Or is she actually reaching out and caring about me and my life and my feelings and our relationship?
1: And of course you are. We understand that. But you just have to be aware of those possible perceptions and objections that you'll get from him. Start where he's given you the entry, and build from there. All right. So, Debbie, thank you so much for the question. We do actually talk more about this in our book, Having Meaningful, Sometimes Difficult Conversations with Our Adult Sons and Daughters. 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So you can learn more about all that in Having Meaningful, Sometimes Difficult Conversations with Our Adult Sons and Daughters. 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Debbie, thanks so much for being with us. It's a pleasure talking with you. If there's more we can do to support you, though, don't hesitate to reach out to us here on the show or through CatholicCounselors.com. And we're taking your calls, listeners, today on our show titled Home Improvement, as we talk about what it takes to build a more rewarding marriage and family life. 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
1: I'm Dr. Greg Popchak, and today our show is titled Home Improvement, as we talk about what it takes to build a more rewarding marriage and family life. 877-573-7825. 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She's an expert on practical applications of the theology of the body, and she is a Catholic women's intimacy coach. Ellen, welcome to More to Life.
12: Thanks so much for having me.
1: So you wanted to talk a little bit about some insights that St. John Paul had, and especially in his letter to families, on Ephesians chapter 5. Talk to us about that.
12: Yeah. So his letter to families really was a fruit several years later, almost 20 years later, of his entire theology of the body. And there's just this beautiful quote that I think applies so well. And he says, "The family itself is the great mystery of God. As the domestic church, it is the bride of Christ." That just really beautifully paints how important family is. You know, it's not just this kind of extra thing that if we have time for, we'll build and we'll, you know, make our family life better. It's like, no, our family is the domestic church. And in that way, it reflects the entire bride of Christ. And that really helps us to see the importance of spending that time and spending that effort, right?
1: No, I think you're absolutely right, because we don't tend to think about those bigger, you know, realities involved in marriage and family life, and how, you know, being that bride of Christ as the church is a model for the kind of relationships that God wants us to build in our own marriage and family lives.
12: Exactly. Well, and that brings me right to this other quote that I found this morning from the 90th audience of John Paul II's Theology of the Body. And it says, "Marriage becomes the visible sign of the eternal divine mystery according to the image of the church united with Christ." So again, there we have that bride of Christ imagery, in that our marriages reflect the relationship that Christ has with our church. And so again, building our marriages, spending that time, spending that effort, doing the hard work, having the hard conversations, doing counseling when necessary, reading books together, those kinds of things are so necessary for building up our entire church community, right?
1: You know, but Ellen, it seems to me that a lot of Catholics, you know, intellectually appreciate, you know, it's a good thing to have a nice marriage. It's a good thing to have a nice family life.
0: And they think of the things that Ellen's talking about here on their wedding day. But then, you know, what does that have to do with whether my husband picks his socks up off the floor?
1: Well, and also, I think that, you know, it feels a little selfish to put the work into those things, because the real ministry is what we would do at the parish, or the real ministry is what we should do serving the people in our community. What would you say to that idea that the real ministry is outside the home?
12: I would say, really, I think we're kind of looking at it from the wrong direction. If we're thinking, you know, the real ministry is out there, it's like the real ministry, God is really calling us to this. And in that quote that I read from Theology of the Body, John Paul II is actually reflecting on Ephesians chapter 5. And in Ephesians chapter 5, I mean, it is biblically written for us that our marriage is a reflection of our relationship with God. And that's ultimately our goal here on earth, is building our relationship with God, getting to heaven, getting our spouse to heaven, right? And so ultimately that foundation, right, the foundation of the ministry is the family. And we can use the extra, we can pour out from the graces that we have in our marriage and in our family to pour out to the greater world. But we have to build that foundation first.
1: Yeah, because it's really all about growing in love. And so the love we share in our parish and our community, we kind of have to learn and practice in the home first with our spouse and our kids. Ellen, thanks so much for being with us. And if folks would like to learn more about your good work, and you have a webinar coming up today and another course coming up later this month, I want everybody to go check it out at ReclaimingCatholicIntimacy.com. 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We're taking your calls right now, listeners, at 877-573-7825 about improving your marriage and family life.
13: Does unity in the church eliminate diversity? No. says the Catholic Catechism. From the beginning, the Catholic Church has been marked by great diversity. Diversity in God's gifts. Diversity in the multiplicity of cultures and people who are its members. There is even diversity in its particular churches who maintain their own traditions. The Catechism asserts this is not a threat to the Church's unity. Sin, however, and its consequences are a constant threat to unity. The number one bond of unity is charity, which binds everything together in perfect harmony. There are also visible bonds of unity, profession of one faith, common celebration of divine worship, especially the sacraments and apostolic succession through the sacrament of holy orders. This is Peggy Stanton, and this has been the Order of Malta's Minute with the Catechism.
14: Teaches that Jesus Christ is literally and wholly present, body and blood, soul and divinity, under the appearances of bread and wine. In the Bread of Life discourse, documented in John chapter 6, Jesus states that he is the bread of life, and that his flesh is true food and his blood true drink. The Jews were scandalized in verse 52. How can this man give us his flesh to eat? Jesus does not back down, but reiterates this teaching four more times over the next four verses. Many left in verse 66 because this teaching was truly difficult. But at no point does Jesus water down his teaching and call them back. No, he allows them to leave, and even questions his 12 apostles if they too wish to leave. Jesus intended to be understood literally, and the Jews, apostles, and the Catholic Church absolutely take him at his word. Examining the truth of the Catholic faith, this is faithforensics.org.
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0: 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I'm Lisa Popchak.
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16: Hi. I'm calling about my parents' home life. So my parents are in their upper 70s. My older brother, who's in his mid-50s, lived with them. Well, my mother, she has some phobias, and she refuses to wear a hearing aid, and she's hard of hearing. So sometimes that can make her, well, it makes her seem soft-minded, even though she's sharp. She just can't hear. And my brother just kind of belittles her and kind of like just tells people in front of her, don't even talk to her. She can't, you know, she doesn't know. Don't talk to her. Why are you even telling her that? And she hears that, you know, some of it. And, you know, she's always about worried about making him mad. And it's
1: so how can we help you? What is it that you'd like? What is it that you'd like to have happen? And what's getting in your way?
16: Well, I just don't know how to get involved. So my parents, I know I don't personally like conflict myself, and I'm not a meddler. But
1: well, how are you involved now? Like, I mean, are you nearby? How often do you see your mom?
0: Do you ever discuss his behavior with him, your brother?
16: Well, no, not with him. I see them. Hopefully, I try to see. I live about an hour and a half away. I try to see them one or every two weeks. This week, I've been seeing them every day because my dad is in the hospital. And you know, I did ask my mom the other day. I'm like, do you think he's mean to you? And she's like, yes. And then she's like, I just didn't want to make him mad. So but I didn't want to. It's, you know, my dad is in the hospital, so I didn't want to. Like, I don't know if that's the time to bring up this conflict when he's having a problem. But when they go home, I just would like for them all to live in peace. You know, my parents enjoyed their last bit of, you know, life here on earth.
1: Yeah, and unfortunately, you know, you are somewhat limited as to what you can do here because, you know, the problem is between your mom and her son, right, your brother. And we can only intervene so much in other people's relationships.
0: I mean, if you said, hey, mom and dad, this is really rough. I don't like how you're having to live. Come live with me, which is a humongous life change for you, Dakota. That would be the only way you could actually change the dynamic effectively, because you'd be getting them away from your brother entirely. But it's their home. He's there. You could certainly try to say something to your brother about his behavior, but there's no really
1: way to affect
0: change if you're not there.
1: It ultimately comes down to, if your mom isn't willing to set the boundary, then your brother's not going to change because you asked him to. I mean, I think it's fine to challenge him on it lovingly, to say, hey, look, you know, I understand that sometimes you can get frustrated or sometimes mom and dad can be frustrating, but, you know, is there a reason that you need to speak to them that way? Or can you be a little kinder? You know, there's nothing wrong with calling him out on that. I'm just saying I don't know that it'll necessarily make the change. The more you can be involved, the more influence you'll have. And I think that there's nothing wrong. I think your family has to get through this crisis, but I don't think there's anything wrong with using some of the time that you are present to your mom right now to say, hey, you know, if you're saying that you feel that he's mean to you, you know, are there things that you feel like you would like to do or that you'd like to change that I could help you with while I'm here? And really offering mom that invitation to make some changes and to acknowledge that, you know, you see it too and that you're there to help. But I think you want to take a longer eye view on this where, you know, you're continuing to call or text every day, to be involved, to be a presence so that you know what's going on and can both encourage mom to set the boundaries she might need to set and lovingly challenge your brother to be kinder in his dealings with your mom. But really you have to take mom and dad's point on this because you said they are mentally competent. You know, they're living their lives and they have that free will that we need to respect.
0: Now, I would say this, Dakota. I think while your mom is dealing with dad being in the hospital, while you have some private time with her, you need to ask some pointed questions to make sure that your mother being afraid to make him mad is not her being afraid of him being violent or unkind in some way to her.
1: Abusive, yeah.
0: You have to make sure that his anger and his frustration and the way he runs her down isn't worse than that. In that case, you would need to intervene. You would need to get elder care in there to kind of make sure that she's not being abused by him. There are legal things you could do.
1: Yeah, and every county has elderly services as part of their Department of Child and Family Services
0: yes.
1: Department. I can get that out. So in that case, then there are things that you could do legally. But if
0: she is not feeling like he is threatening to be physically abusive, withhold food from them, any of that kind of thing, then the way to go is to just do those texts every day, those calls every day, and try to be as present as possible.
1: Because the more present you are, the more influence you'll have long term. Dakota, thank you so much for the question, and I'm glad that you want to be more involved, just be careful about how to proceed with it so that, not so that you're rocking the boat. The rocking the boat's not the problem, but so that you make sure you rock the boat in a healthy way.
0: Yeah, in an effective way.
1: All right. Yeah. Thanks for the call. 877-573-7825. We're talking about home improvement today on More to Life. Whether you are looking for a stronger marriage or family life, let us help. 877-573-7825.
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1: Marie, welcome to the show. What can we do for you today?
17: Hi. I just needed some advice about how to stay in a marriage where your husband has been unfaithful, but he's repentant now, but he has like a whole personality change where he doesn't respect me. It's like living with two different people. He's really sweet and kind one minute, and the next minute he's brooding and thinking I'm thinking things that I'm not, you know.
1: When you say he's repentant, what does it mean? What does it mean then? Because it doesn't sound like his behavior is particularly repentant.
17: Well, yeah, that's the strange thing. It's like living with two different people. He was blatantly unfaithful, and then he admitted it and on his own, but he's just like a whole different person.
1: He ended that relationship?
17: Yes.
1: And what have you guys done since then to try to heal the marriage?
17: We've been counseling with the priest and individual counseling,
1: individual counseling, are you working with a professional counselor or with your pastor?
17: Not like individually, like he with his own counselor and me with my own counselor, but
0: not just your priest, an actual licensed professional counselor.
17: Yes, we've done all three.
1: Is there a reason that you're not working together in professional counseling?
17: I would like to do that, actually, because I think...
0: And why haven't you?
17: He's afraid that they're going to say, oh, you're the bad guy, you know?
1: He was. Yeah, I mean, you know, and so here's what you're touching on, all right? The reason that the people cheat is not just because they're marital problems. Lots of couples have marital problems, but they don't cheat. The reason a spouse cheats is because they, generally speaking, are terrible at handling conflict directly. They're terrible at acknowledging their emotions or advocating for their needs, and so they stuff a lot of things. And then they get depressed. And they find somebody who makes them feel better, and they use that relationship as a kind of self-medication for an undiagnosed depression. 9 times out of 10, that's what infidelity is. And so even after the person breaks off the affair, they still don't do well at handling conflict or expressing their emotions appropriately or advocating for their needs. And that, as long as those personality traits are there, the danger of an affair happening again or other problems related to that undiagnosed depression could occur as well. And you need to be able to work on that together. Because the counseling that he's doing right now is basically just avoiding the issue. You know, he's going to counseling so he can say he went to counseling, and maybe he's getting something out of it individually. I can't say, obviously, but he's not really working on the problem. And I think that you need to be working with your counselor to figure out ways to set appropriate boundaries and challenge your husband to do the work that he needs to do to make this right. And if he says, well, I think they're going to say I'm a bad guy, it's like, well, honey, look, you did a bad thing. You're not a bad guy. I love you, and I know that you want to make this work, so I take your word for it. But I need to see your efforts. I need to see us working together on healing this marriage. You going off and talking to your own counselor and me talking to my own counselor, that doesn't help us heal our relationship. And until you're willing to do that work, you're not taking responsibility for the affair. And I love you too much to let you get away with that. We need to work together. And I would encourage you to ask whether your counselor or his counselor is actually a trained marriage or a family therapist, because there are a lot of individual counselors who will also see couples, but their success rate is about 30%. When you work with a counselor who's been trained in marriage counseling and has done supervision in marriage counseling, their success rate goes up to over 80%. So you want to work with the person who's not just going to see you individually, but really knows how to guide this relationship toward healing. And you need to hold his feet to the fire on this, because he's not really repentant unless he's willing to do the work of healing it. You know, if I hurt my wife, if I hurt Lisa, if I say something mean to her, let's just keep it like a daily thing. I do, and then I say, well, yeah, okay, I'm sorry I said that, but I'm not going to talk to you about it, Lisa. I'm going to go talk to this other person about it. What does that say?
0: Doesn't help me at all. I don't feel loved. I don't feel cared for.
1: And what does that say about my resolve to actually heal the wound? It doesn't. So unless I'm willing to sit down with her and work out what I did and what I can do to make it right, I'm not really taking any responsibility. I'm not really repentant. So don't buy the thing that he's on board with anything yet until he's willing to do the actual work. And I will say, it's good that you're involved with your pastor, and I certainly want you to take advantage of the grace there. He needs to be receiving confession. You guys need to be getting the spiritual support. But a priest is not a trained counselor. And he will be the first one to tell you that. So you need to be working with a professional who knows how to guide your marriage back to a healthy place and walk through that process of healing, where not just, you know, that the affair is over, but that where your husband can learn to do those things that he wasn't able to do that set him up for the affair in the first place, to handle conflict more directly, to express his needs more directly and appropriately, to advocate for his needs successfully, and for the two of you to be able to communicate around that in ways that perhaps you haven't been able to communicate in the entire history of your marriage. So those are some skills that you both are going to have to learn in order to heal the relationship and move forward in a secure way. And that's going to come from working with a trained
0: marriage therapist.
1: Counselor.
0: Yeah.
1: So, Marie, thank you so much for the call. If there's more we can do to support you, don't hesitate to reach out to us here. You can also reach out at CatholicCounselors.com if you're looking for somebody who's trained in marriage counseling. Or from a faithful perspective, we'd be happy to help. But start with these conversations with your counselors first, and really let your intention be known that he needs to be working with you together in professional marriage counseling to heal this, in order for him to really show that he's taking responsibility for his actions. Thank you for the call, Marie. You know, and the thing too is that people don't realize this, but a lot of times they do partial healing. It's like, well, the affair's over now, or we're getting along a little better. But without learning those other skills, couples can be waiting for the other shoe to drop for years. Mm-hmm. And you know, 20 years later, I've had couples come to me where they say, you know, like, I'm still constantly afraid this is going to happen again, and I don't know why, and he gets mad at me for bringing it up. Well, it's because you see the patterns still in the relationship. You still see him avoiding conflict. You still see him not being completely honest with you. You still see him, you know, not telling you what he needs and just agreeing with you to go along. And those patterns are the patterns that set up the affair in the first place. And you don't necessarily know that, but you intuit it on some level.
0: Yeah, you can feel it in your soul.
1: Unless you're really addressing those deeper issues, it's always going to be there. So, but the good news is, if you do work on those things, you can have a better marriage than ever, really, even in spite of the affair. It'll be a different marriage, but it'll be a better marriage, a stronger one. So check it out. Marie, thank you so much for the question. And if you listeners are got questions about marriage or family life, we are here to take those questions today on More to Life, 877-573-7825. Our scripture of the day comes to us from Psalm 127, verse 1.
0: Unless the Lord builds the house, they labor in vain who built it.
1: And again, this is a reminder that as Catholic couples and families, the most important thing we can do every day is sit down with our spouse and our kids and say, Lord, teach us to be the couple, to be the family that you are calling us to be, and to love each other with the love that comes from your heart. With that, we've got to go to break. When we come back, more with your questions about marriage and family life when More to Life continues in a minute.
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1: Hi, Rose. Welcome to the show. How can we help you out?
20: Good morning. Thank you so much for taking my call. I'm looking for suggestions on how to de-escalate sort of arguments that I get in with my adult son. He's 28. We do get together, and the good news is we keep getting together, but our conversations always seem to devolve into political arguments, or his facts and my facts. And I do have your book on having meaningful conversations with adults, and that was fabulous. And I try to use, what's in there, but it always seems that the conversations devolve at the end into the fact that, that we just don't talk to each other about it. It's sort of his facts against my facts. And I'm looking for ways to better add into.
1: So can you set the stage for me? Let's say you guys get together and you're having a good time, you're hanging out with each other. How does it go to this place?
20: It sort of is, let's say we're cooking, and he loves to cook, so we cook together, and then something will come up where we want to order something. He wants to order something from Amazon, and then a conversation comes up to say, we're going to go to Walmart. Oh, everybody at Walmart, everybody hates their job there. Walmart's a terrible corporate organization, blah, blah, blah. And he says that. And then, so then I always feel like his language is sort of like coming from the secular conspiracy theory world. And then I don't know how to bring it back to have like real thoughtful conversation about what is the main point of your with the issue. It seems to me his point to me is he wants to convince me on his position because in many cases I just can't go there,
1: I'm thinking that this is a time where it's it's kind of better to bear the wrong patiently, in a sense, where you're not engaging the argument.
0: Do not engage. Like, what you want to say to him is, hey, I really respect your viewpoint on that, but this is besides the point. I'm loving spending time with you. I'm loving cooking this with you. Tell me what you did this week. Tell me about your life. Did you see this friend? Deflect it and change it back to something personal. Because we often think that we have to die on these hills that are, you know, just stuff on social media that's like tweaking everybody out and will pass in the next 4 to 8 years. Things will change. We want to work on the relationship. You want to show him that you love him, you respect him, and you want time with him. And you don't really want to talk about, you know, stuff in the public sector.
1: Well, and the point isn't just to avoid it. The point is that you're not actually doing any good by engaging with him.
0: Right.
1: So, because he's not really open to hearing what you have to say, and what ends up happening when you have these conversations, and I'll get to this in a second, there are ways to have these discussions that can be a little more successful, but the way this is being set up and the way you're describing it, you know, even if you do engage him, he walks away feeling justified because, oh, mom just doesn't get it.
0: Yeah.
1: And it ends up, in a sense, rewarding the position that he's in. Okay, and so, if you say, well, you know, those some really interesting thoughts. You know, I appreciate that you're really passionate about that, but I really would like to focus on us. Yeah. You know, and just
0: our time together, the meal we're cooking, catching up on your
1: what's
0: life.
1: What's going on in your life? You know, I want to hear more about you.
0: Because then it really becomes about loving him, you guys loving each other, and not turning each other into projects on some kind of political or social level.
1: And then, okay, where you really want to, because you do, I understand you want to change his heart, but that's where you're going to be able to do it. Because right. when you're talking about the relationship, when you're having that positive time together, and then he opens up to you about something personal that's going on in his life, then, like we talk about in the book that you mentioned, you can empathize with him. You know, if he's struggling, you can empathize with him, and then you can pray for him. You say, Lord, please bless my son and help him to know how to handle this situation. You're praying right with him, right there, right? You're not doing it just on your own. You're not even asking him permission. You know, you're bringing God into that. He has a blessing in his life, and you're able to empathize and celebrate that, and then say, hey, you know, Lord, thank you so much for letting that happen and bringing that joy into his life, and let him know how much you love him, and then you move on. You know, but you're bringing God into those conversations, and you're making it a much more personal thing, which is where things are really going to count. The political stuff, it's kind of a distraction from the real issues that you want to be addressing in order to ultimately lead him to a place where he's more open to the Lord and more open to the Catholic view of things. But you won't get there by having the abstract political arguments. It'll only be by redirecting things back to the personal relationship and how you can be a support to him there. So focus on that for now. And if you have other questions, don't hesitate to reach out to us again here on the show. And with that, if you're struggling, folks, to have a stronger marriage and family life, reach out to us at CatholicCounselors.com. We'll help hook you up with a faithful, professional Catholic counselor to transform your marriage, family, or personal life in the light of God's grace. Again, that's CatholicCounselors.com. Thanks so much for tuning in. Until next time, remember that with God's grace, there is so much more to life. Have a blessed day.
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0: James, have you heard the complaint that the church is boring? Well, the problem is not that church is boring. It's that we are bored. We are the problem. We've lost our childlike sense of wonder. G.K. Chesterton says the children have abounding vitality, and yet they want things repeated and unchanged. They always say, "Do it again," and the grown-up person does it until he's nearly dead. For grown-up people are not strong enough to exult in monotony, but perhaps God is strong enough to exult in monotony. It's possible that God says every morning, "Do it again" to the sun, and every evening, "Do it again" to the moon.
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3: This is an EWTN Newslink. I'm Anna Mitchell from the Sunrise Morning Show. The U.S. has launched strikes on Iran for an 11th straight day. U.S. Central Command announcing the completion of the latest wave of attacks last night. The strikes targeted military operations centers, aircraft hangars, and drone storage facilities. They aim to degrade Iran's ability to threaten commercial shipping in the Strait of Hormuz. Pope Leo today sent a letter to the Conference of Major Superiors of Men in the United States, celebrating its 70th anniversary. The Holy Father said, quote, "As you mark seven decades of fostering collaboration among male religious in the United States of America, it is an appropriate time to give thanks to God for the graces received during these years," end quote. For more news with a Catholic perspective, visit EWTNnews.com. Women of Grace with Johnette Williams starts now.
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6: Well, good morning, everyone, and welcome to Women of Grace Live. I am Johnette Williams, so very happy to be with you. I'm delighted to be with you Monday through Friday at this same time on this same station as we discuss issues of importance to your life and your faith. We're always eager to hear from you here on Women of Grace Live, and today is Wednesday. You know what that means. Sue Brinkman is with us. We discuss the weird and the wacky. Now, if you would like to get your question or comment to us about any of the weird and wacky things that are going on that you see around you, then you can always do it all of the time. And let me give you those ways. You can always text your question to us. This is the number you use, 833-288-EWTN. That's 833-288-3986. You will recognize that as our call-in number. And yes, you are correct. That number is both for texting and for calling in. Today, we are not taking any of your calls live. There's a reason for that. We have so many questions to get to today. My gracious me, these have just stacked up. So we're going to spend this whole hour going through these questions. You may well hear one of the questions that you left for us on that listener or by texting us, but also perhaps on our listener comment line. That number is country code 1-205-795-5773. 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Yet another way that you can get in touch with us. 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You can always email us, womenofgrace@ewtn.com is the address for you to use. 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All of those ways, we are available to you, and we so enjoy that. Do want to remind you about the exciting Women of Grace retreat coming up at Malvern Retreat House. It is this weekend. Oh my goodness, it is just right around the corner, beginning on Friday evening, July the 24th, ending right around noon on July 26th, following the Holy Sacrifice of the Mass. It's going to be an absolutely wonderful, engaging time. And guess what? The real, the live Sue Brinkman is going to be with us there too. So you're going to want to show up. You can shake her hand and tell her how much you appreciate all

0: of the great research that she does for Women of Grace and our New Age blog. And let me tell you, we certainly do appreciate her hard efforts. If you would like to join us this weekend, all you have to do is get out to our website, womenofgrace.com. You can register right online. We're still accepting registrations. We will also entertain walk-ins if we have room. But by the same token, we love to be prepared for you. So knowing that you're coming just makes it that much sweeter for you when you do arrive. So please get out there. Check it out. Join us. I just have a feeling that there are a lot of you that live in the greater Philly area, not too far away, perhaps New Jersey, not even too far away if you're in Delaware. You can drive on in. Even Baltimore is not all that far away. You want to come. And I have a feeling that some of you have been sitting on the fence. You've been thinking about it. The Holy Spirit's been prompting you, and you've been coming up with every reason under the sun why this is not a good weekend for you. Well, I want to tell you what. When the Holy Spirit is prompting you, when you feel that interior urge and you deny it, oh, do you know what you're really denying? You're denying the graces, the blessings that God wants you to receive. So don't do that to yourself. Don't deprive yourself of everything that God wants for you to experience. So get on out there. Join us. We've got a great, great, great roster of speakers, a great group of people. Our guest presenters are absolutely wonderful. You're going to be enthralled with what they have to say. But more than that, what they have to share with you is going to help you to live that abundant life in our Lord Jesus Christ and to share that abundant life with others. I just have a feeling that there's going to be a lot of healing that goes on this weekend. So why not come? Why not join us? Check it out. It is preceded by the Benedicta Enrichment Seminar. Again, a wonderful opportunity for you. Dr. Robert Enright leading that. He's going to be sharing with us about understanding forgiveness. That actually starts tomorrow morning. So if you have an urge to join us for that, why, goodness sakes, you've got to act on that immediately. So I invite you to do that. Join us for that. I think it's going to clear up a whole lot of misconceptions. I think it's also going to open up new pathways for you, new channels that you can enter into to experience not only the forgiveness that you desire, but understanding why it's important for us to forgive. That is a really big question, and we don't often give it a whole lot of consideration. We can get our heels stuck into our opinion and our rights and all of these kinds of things, and what we don't realize is the impact that has on us. The spiritual impact, the emotional impact, the psychological impact, the physical impact. We're going to be finding out what that is, and we're going to be finding out how it is that we can rise above all of that. So I invite you to join us if you can, but you got to get on the stick about that one. Today, again, we're not taking any of your calls. We are going to be spending this whole hour answering a whole bunch of emails. So without further ado, let me welcome you, Sue.
1: Oh, you are rhyming today. I can tell it's going to be a great show.
0: I think it will be. I think it will be because we've got a whole lot of great questions that need to be answered. And some of the questions are questions that we get routinely. Others are brand new kinds of questions. And I think they're going to be quite interesting to all of our listeners here. And if there's one thing I know, we never run out of questions. And you are one busy woman. I'll tell you what, your little fingers are always tapping those keys and getting great responses to the questions that do come in.
1: Well, I try very, very hard, and thank you, Jesus, for helping me. He guides me every step of the way, and I always manage to find things. You know, I always manage to discover what needs to be discovered. So I thank him for that, for always leading me in the right directions.
0: Yeah, well, you know, and the thing of it is that the world is really needy right now. I think sometimes we don't appreciate how much individuals are longing to hear truth. You know, there's such a cavern in the heart, and it can only be filled with truth. It's a special cavern. It's reserved for the things of the Lord. And oftentimes we don't pay attention to that. And as a result, there's this void, this tremendous void inside of us. And I just want to say to some of you that might be listening for the first time, or even if you've listened on a routine basis, sometimes we sense that void. We don't understand why we feel empty inside. We don't understand why it is that we just can't seem to get a grasp, why we can't seem to move forward, why things just don't seem to work out. Well, that's because there is this void there where God wants to fill us up with his own divine life. And even his own divine wisdom He wants to lead us and he wants to guide us. And all too often, Sue, we rely on the things of the world. We rely on the on what we would consider to be the wisdom of the day and time, or even some ancient esoteric wisdom that we find so often presented to us through the occult and all. But that is not of the Lord. It's only the truth of God that can satisfy that hunger in the heart.
1: That's true. And, you know, I see it all the time. Don't we see it all the time here? It's just out there. People are seeking. They are searching. And as long as they are, God can find them. That's what I say. God can find them as long as they're seeking and their hearts are open.
0: And that's absolutely true. And perhaps one of these questions is going to begin to answer and fill that void in your heart. So I want you to stay tuned. You are listening to Women of Grace Live. I am Jonette Williams, joined here today, as I am every Wednesday, by Sue Brinkman. She is the researcher of our New Age blog. She is on our staff at Women of Grace. We're so delighted and happy about that. And let me tell you, her blog is something worth looking at. You can actually research a given topic on that blog. Many do, including exorcists and all kinds of priests and other people. So we invite you to check it out. Just go to our website, womenofgrace.com. Go into that break, coming right back, and we're heading into the first email that we're going to discuss today. Stay with us.
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6: This is a digital moment with Sandra McDevitt. Did you know how the ladybug got its name? Its roots go back to Europe and the Blessed Mother. Farmers, during the Middle Ages, worried about crop failures due to pests such as aphids. Asking for Our Lady's intercession, they noticed a small beetle devouring the aphids. Their crops were saved. In gratitude, they called the beetle Our Lady's Beetle, and then just Lady Beetle. In North America, it became Ladybug. Known as Consonella septempunta, with the seven black spots, connection was made to the seven joys and seven sorrows of the Blessed Mother. Next time you say a ladybug, give thanks to Our Lady on behalf of farmers. I'm Sandra McDevitt for EWTN Radio.
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0: Well, you hear that music, and if you didn't know it was Wednesday, now you do. You're listening to Women of Grace Live. I'm Jonette Williams. We are here with Sue Brinkman. She is with us every Wednesday. We talk about the weird and the wacky. We talk about the scary and the occult. We talk about all of those things that can lead us away from truth that are so prevalent in our culture today. Generally speaking, I am inviting you to give us a call with your question. I'm inviting you to text us. But today, we're actually going to a whole lot of calls that have come in. Some of them have been left for us on our listener comment line. We have some emails that we want to get to, and they are really, really good. I think it's going to take us a couple of shows to get through all of them, but today we're going to get started. If you would like to leave a message for us on our listener comment line, simply go out there to your phone, pick it up, punch in these numbers, country code 1-205-795-5773. That's country code 1-205-795-5773. You can also text us. You use the same number to call us as you do text us, and that number is 833-288-EWTN. That's 833-288-3986. Text your questions to us on a day like this. We'll answer them. If you text us during the live show, we'll answer them to the best of our ability when we are live, but we like to dip into all of this. So are you ready to go, Sue?
1: I'm ready as ever.
0: Yeah, I'll tell you
1: Absolutely.
0: What, we've got... Good. Well, listen to this. Here is the first one we're going to talk about. I once heard you say, John Ed and Sue, it starts off that way. I once heard you say that not everything with the word yoga is yoga. I know people in wheelchairs and with limited mobility, and they ask if chair yoga is really yoga and therefore dangerous. Thanks, Jessica.
1: Good question. That's a super question. And the answer to it is yes, it is real yoga. And as a matter of fact, they are presently, this is Yoga Alliance, that's a professional organization that oversees the training of yoga instructors. They are right now in the process of formally recognizing chair yoga as a type of yoga.
0: Wow.
1: The poses are adaptations of Hatha yoga poses. And it's very popular in senior centers, adult daycare centers, rehab units and that are using this. But I looked up an article by a woman by the name of Joanne Spence. She's a chair yoga instructor, and she explains in her article that she says historically yoga was almost entirely non-posture based. Yoga originated as a meditation practice. It has a name for it, as far as the Yoga Sutras are concerned, has a name for it, and it means yoga is the cessation of the fluctuations of the mind. So, she said that's really where it comes from. She's been teaching chair yoga for over a decade, and she said, yeah, this is really yoga, although you don't have to stand on your head or be flexible to practice this, but it is real yoga. Wow. And so you need to be, she said it's just not the stuff of super bendy people. It is real yoga. And as I said, they are in the process of formally recognizing it as a type of yoga. So if you feel uncomfortable being involved in yoga for the many reasons that we elaborate on our show, you must include chair yoga on your not-to-do list because it is yoga.
0: Yeah. Well, you know, I'm glad that you did the research on that and you checked that out because, Sue, very often, you know, on the internet, you know, these commercials pop up here and there and everywhere, even in some of the various kinds of games that you can play on your phone. And I know that you have some games that you play. There's a few that I play. And one of the ads that comes up routinely is chair yoga. And so I wondered about that myself. So this was a really insightful question and a good one to ask. It looks benign, but that's just the problem with so many of these things. They do look benign, but the fact of the matter is they're not benign. So beware, you know, beware, be cautious. And if you get a check in your spirit, it's wise to pay attention to that, don't you think?
1: Yeah, absolutely it is. And I always tell people, be careful of any workout, any physical fitness workout that is that involves Eastern religion or has any religion attached to it. You don't need religion to get a good workout. And these all have religious baggage to them. Yoga, Tai Chi, they all have this baggage attached to them. And I say to people, why fool with this? You don't know what your instructor might decide to introduce into a class. You know, even the namaste bow is very Hindu in practice and meaning. And a lot of people say, well, I just, you know, changed the name to be Jesus. But Jesus tells us in Deuteronomy, he says, do not worship me the way the pagans do.
0: Yeah.
1: He doesn't want you to be using his name when you're bowing namaste to Brahman, to the god of the Hindus. I mean, he doesn't want that. He comes right out and says it. No, I don't want you to do that. And me having, you know, in the past been a fitness instructor, it's like, you don't need to.
0: Yeah.
1: There's plenty of other things out there that don't have all the religion attached to it. And I think it's a good kind of a rule of thumb. And I think a lot of people do listen to that check in the spirit when you see something that does have a little bit of religion attached to it to write into us. That's the check of the spirit there in motion when they decide, you know what, I'm just going to send this question into them, or I'm just going to call, you know, during the show or whatever, ask the question. And we will look into it. If we've never heard of it before, we will look into it. I think we just recently did a couple of things on some new movements that are Eastern. Wanjin, I think, was one of them. And so they're always popping up. I mean, every time you turn around, they're out there, and they're trendy. They're very trendy, and all the fitness centers want to offer them to people because they're marketers, and they're going to give the market what it wants. And because we seem to be so enamored with Eastern religions and Eastern practices of breathing, especially breathing and meditation techniques and that, it ends up in those gyms and you end up getting getting swept into them. And as I said, you don't know what the teachers are going to introduce to you. And once you're in the class, you're sort of like a sitting duck, right?
0: Well, that's exactly
1: you've
0: right.
1: You got to be careful.
0: Yeah, you have to be very, very careful. And I'm glad that you pointed out that these things are trendy. And for that reason, they morph off, you know, and they kind of, I don't know, they're kind of like a blob. You can't quite pin it to the wall, you know what I mean? And, and you know, and the fact of the matter is, this is why you have to beware. And this is why knowing the essential things about the occult, knowing the essential things about some of these modalities and these exercise routines, supposed exercise routines, knowing some of the basics about them is very, very helpful because you can spot it. You know, the spots are always there. Sometimes they're concealed, but they're there. So that was a good question, and I thank you for that, Jessica. Here's another one, Sue. And this is one where, you know, we've talked about this in the past, but boy, oh boy, this thing just does not die. Hi, Johnette and Sue. I've heard you caution listeners against the Enneagram, and I wanted to get your take on something. Back in 1992, during marriage prep at my Catholic parish, our engaged couples retreat included a session built around the 9 personalities of Christ. The idea being that each type reflects an aspect of Christ, and that spouses grow by recognizing these traits in each other and helping one another become more whole. I found it genuinely helpful and have returned to it many times over the years. What you've described on your show sounds quite different and a little unsettling from what I experienced. How does this Christ-centered framing compare to the version you've warned about? Is there a meaningful distinction, or is this just a repackaging of the same underlying system? This is a great question, Sue. We were just talking about things, you know, being blobby and morphing off. Talk with us first about the Enneagram.
1: Yeah, the Enneagram is a 9-point personality system. It is like a 9-pointed star, in which they have 9 human personality types, and they're represented by equally distant points on the circumference. And these numbers are then connected by arrows to a totem of some kind. Each one of the Enneagram numbers has its own totem animal. Sort of like the perfectionist reformer is the terrier, the helper is the cat, the status seeker is the peacock. That's the basic Enneagram. Now, the Enneagram actually came from the Sufi religion. Most people don't know this. It was originally used by the Sufis for fortune telling through numerology. That's really where that came from. Now, what we do is what we've adapted it. Some Catholic priests, by the way, very, very heavily were involved in this back in the 60s and 70s. Father Pacwa mm-hmm. writes about it very much in seminaries. They were using this Enneagram as a personality, you know, typing system. The problem with this, and especially with the 9 personalities of Christ, some claim that it can help you to identify the personalities of Christ, but the Vatican has been very explicit in warning against how the Enneagram introduces ambiguity into the Christian faith, and it risks promoting non-Christian Gnosticism. It's rooted in esoteric mysticism, which you know, in Gnosticism, which means seeking enlightenment through secret knowledge rather than through Christ. Mm-hmm. I don't think it matters what kind of version you're using of the Enneagram. The Enneagram in itself, the Vatican has specifically said not to use, and especially not for any matters of spiritual direction. It should never be used for that purpose. And as I just explained, the history of the thing, that's the tree that this thing grew on, was the Sufi religion used for fortune telling through numerology and as a symbol of the 9 stages of enlightenment rather than the 9 personality types that we put onto it in the West. We believed that we could put personalities onto it instead. But you're still using the same system. So it's very... you should not use it. You should not use it. If you're getting something out of it, it's probably from something else other than that, is what I always tell people. It can't be what they're talking about, because that's not a helpful system to figuring out anything, really. So I would stay away from the Enneagram, and regardless of how much you think you might have gotten out of it in the past, I would just substitute that for Christ and say, Jesus, could you give me something new? Could you give me something else? Because I don't feel comfortable. Obviously, this person did not feel comfortable with the Enneagram because she wrote to us. She took the time to write to us.
0: Well, she talked about, you know, something that is called the nine personalities of Christ. And did you talk on that? If you did, it skipped over my mind. But is that just a takeoff of this?
1: Yes, it's absolutely a takeoff of that. And people think that they can discover. Some people claim this. Some use the Enneagram. That's the other thing about the Enneagram that's very difficult. Every Enneagram is essentially different. So if you get a reading at Enneagram at such and such a parish or center, wherever you're going, and you don't like it, just go down the street to the other place that offers, because you'll probably get a different one. There's absolutely no regulation to it. They're kind of all over the map. But some people have claimed that it has helped to identify the various personalities of Christ. And that, of course, is the Catholic Church does not agree with, and as I said, has issued strong warnings against using the Enneagram.
0: And I totally agree with that. And anything, you know, basically that, as you said, has that as its basis is not worth using. You know what amazes me? You know, especially like in these various kinds of outreaches, which are all good and wholesome. You know, it's very important to prepare couples for marriage. You know, my husband always comments, you know, it takes 8 years for a man to become a priest, right? He says it takes, you know, 10 years in most religious orders for somebody to become fully professed, but it takes a weekend for, a man and a woman to basically be prepared for marriage. You can't prepare for marriage in a weekend. But I understand the attempt. That's well intended. And there was a period of time where marriage was a stable thing. And so, you know, many young couples had a good witness. They had their parents to witness to that. But today that's not the case. So before I go off on a tangent with regard to that, one of the things that I want to mention is rather than trying to come up with all of these kind of, I'm going to use the word again, trendy things, all of these things that they think is going to market something well, you know, like the nine personalities of Christ. How about just talking about virtue? How about just talking about, you know, the three theological virtues and then the four cardinal virtues and some of the subsets that come under those? How about putting that out there and say, start practicing that. Start practicing prudence. Start practicing docility. Start practicing generosity of heart.
1: Right.
0: You know, what about those? Why
1: exactly
0: do we have to do all these things with all of this stuff when we have the whole of it, you know, contained within rich Catholic bona fide spiritual teaching?
1: Exactly. Look at the fruits of the Spirit from Galatians. That lists really the nine true marks of a Christ-like character: love, joy, peace, patience, kindness, goodness, faithfulness, gentleness, self-control. I mean, this is what we should be striving to achieve in you know, our road to Christian perfection. We really should be doing that rather than fooling around with this gimmickry.
0: Right.
1: To me, it's just gimmickry. You know, it attributes these personality types and then personal faults that are attached to them, and they call that the root sin for that personality type. What does that do, Jeanette? That undermines individual responsibility and the whole Christian concept of personal sin. It was like, oh, that's just how I am. That's my personality. So I'm given to this sin. This is what the Enneagram does. It introduces, like the Vatican said, all kinds of ambiguity into the Christian life. And it just, it should be avoided. Even all the different variations of it, like the nine personalities of Christ and all these different things, it just putting different labels on it doesn't change what the thing is. It comes from Sufi mysticism. That's what it's founded upon, and we don't need to be involved in it and shouldn't be using it at all.
0: That's right. Well, there you go, friends. I mean, you summed up perfectly there, Sue. And we've got another question. Are you ready to go?
1: Yep.
0: Okay. This was a caller, and the caller asked this. I don't have a name. Inquiring about Rife machines and their use. A friend has used it and has had success with it. Are they good or bad? What about Rife machines, Sue?
1: Bad. Very bad. It's based on, listen to what it's based on now. It's based on a pseudoscience known as radionics, which asserts that diseases can be diagnosed by the frequencies they emit, and that by feeding the body with the proper vibration, that could be cured. Does that sound like something that's, you know, it sounds like something that came out of a B-rated horror movie. This is not anything even remotely scientifically true. It's the FDA warns against the use of these machines. They are nothing but hokey gadgets. People claim that, you know, they can use them to detect all kinds of diseases. It is not to be used that way. It is not a diagnostic tool. And in fact, if you are somewhere, you should report that the use of that to the FDA, that certain person is using Rife machines. They should not be allowed to use them. And you should report it if you see it anywhere. That's how hokey they are. You can't diagnose anything with a Rife machine.
0: Well, there you go. The fact that this person's friend has had success with it is probably more placebo effect, would you guess?
1: Absolutely. It's not, it has nothing to do with a Rife machine. There's no vibrations in illness or sickness. That's it just doesn't happen.
0: We're going to a break really fast here, but do you remember years ago, Sue, when they used to have those machines and the women would strap a belt around them and the whole machine would make you vibrate, and that was supposed to just vibrate the fat off your body?
1: Yeah, we thought that was going to make us get skinny.
0: Absolutely. Oh, gracious. Well, listen, we're going to a break on that one, friends, and we'll be right back. Stay with us. You're listening to Women of Grace Live. I'm Jeanette Williams. It's Wednesday. Sue Brinkman is with us talking about the weird and the wacky. We're coming right back. Stay tuned.
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0: Welcome back, friends. You're listening to Women of Grace Live. I'm Jeanette Williams. So happy to be with you today, as I am every morning, Monday through Friday at this same time on the same station, as we discuss issues of importance to your life and your faith. We're always eager to hear from you, and we are eager to hear from you when we are live and taking your calls live, and we're happy to hear from you when you get one of those questions that just won't leave your mind in the middle of the night and you want to get it to us. And I'm going to give you some information on how you can do that when that situation occurs. First of all, we've got a fabulous listener comment line. We are going to be listening to some people that left questions for us on that listener comment line. And you can use it 24/7. 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Another way that you can get a question to us when it's just, you know, beating you down in the middle of the night, just email it to us. 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But I'll tell you what, we've got another solution for you, especially if it's a question relating to something regarding the New Age. 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Sue Brinkman, our Wednesday guest, who is with us today, it being Wednesday, writes a beautiful blog, just chock full of questions that have been asked and Sue's well-researched, in-depth answers to those questions. And I'm telling you, we've got at least 2,000. We could be well over that at this point in time. I don't know. Sue knows better. But we have got all kinds of answers to questions that you might have. And you can actually research it by topic of interest because there's so many of them. She's written several articles on given areas over these years. So get out there and check it out. Womenofgrace.com is the website. 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Well, Sue, we've got lots of questions, and I'm glad we've got lots of time left in our program, a full half hour just about. So let's get going with that. Oh, and before we do, I do want to remind you, get out to that website, womenofgrace.com. Join us this weekend at Malvern Retreat House. All of the information's there. You can register there. Okay, Vanessa, do you want to get up the caller on the line there so we can hear the question?
13: Hi, this is Anne from Canton, Ohio. I'm listening to Women of Grace on YouTube right now. I just have a question about vision boards and like dream catchers, stuff like that. I just was wondering if that is considered like the occultish items as, I'm getting closer in my Catholic faith. So I was just wondering if these items, like I have a dream catcher in my room. Should I take this dream catcher down? I already took my vision board down because that was mentioned as like manifestation. And also unknowingly doing these things, should I go to confession and repent? I mean, I've already asked God for his forgiveness, but is this something that I should take to confession? Thank you.
0: Well, that's a really good question. And if I can take a stab at the last answer, you know, here's the thing. When we sense that we have sinned, whether we knew we were committing a sin or we didn't, right on the spot, we do repent. We do ask God for his forgiveness. But it's really good to take it to the sacrament of confession because there not only do we receive absolution for that sin, but we also receive the grace. One, the grace that's been taken away by that sin, but also a fortifying grace, a grace that strengthens us against like kinds of sins in the future, a grace that we can call upon to be actual to us in the given moment when we might be tempted in that same direction. So I certainly would do that. Sue, you're welcome to add to that, but then go into the rest of the question.
1: Yeah, and it's never a bad idea to go to confession and confess it. I say to myself, my rule of thumb is if I even have any question about whether or not I should confess it, I confess it, just to be sure. And you do want to, I think, confess both the manifesting that you were talking about, which is vision boards. I'll get into that really in a second, and also the dream catcher, because a dream catcher is based in superstition. Native Americans believe that the night air is filled with dreams, both good and bad dreams, and that they would hang this dream catcher over or near their bed at night in order to filter their dreams. So you're attributing a power to this thing that it really doesn't have, and therefore are participating in superstition, and a superstition that in this case is based in a pagan belief system. So I would get rid of the dream catcher. I would absolutely confess that you were using it. Whatever the purposes were, I don't know. The caller didn't really say why she was using it, but I would just definitely take that to confession. And now, as far as the vision boards are, vision boards is just another way of practicing the law of attraction. And the law of attraction is the belief that we attract into our lives whatever we're focusing on. And it's really believed that regardless of your age, your religious beliefs, whatever, you're all susceptible to the laws which govern the universe. So that's where the law of attraction comes from, is from the universe. And that the law of attraction uses the power of the mind to translate whatever is in our thoughts and materialize them into reality by the power of this universe. So in basic terms, all thoughts turn into things eventually. This is the New Age version of the law of attraction. Mm-hmm. And by thinking a certain way, you attract either negative or positive experiences into your life. And this is based on the belief that thoughts are made from pure energy, and that energy, like energy, attracts like energy from the universe. Now, the vision board, what is that? That's where you put up on a board everything that you would like to have. And you use that vision board to keep reminding yourself to visualize these things that you want. What you're trying to do then is manipulate this universe in order to make these things come true. Now, if you are using a vision board and you are just using that just to kind of remind yourself of goals that you have and that you need to continue to work toward, that's fine. But if you're putting it up there and thinking that if you visualize it and look at it enough and think about it enough that you can make it happen, now you've crossed the line. And you've gotten now into superstition. So really this whole vision board thing is part and parcel of law of attraction, which nowadays, by the way, is called manifesting. They've kind of put a new name on that. But that's really where this is all coming from. And you have to be very careful what you're doing with your vision board. As I said, it's okay to put up a board in your room, to put things on it that you really would like to achieve in your life, maybe to publish a book or to buy a house or whatever. That's fine. But, you know, once you've set your goals and you start working towards your goals, that's a great thing to do. But if you are thinking that just envisioning these and just visualizing these things is going to make them happen, now you're stepping across the line. So I would be careful with both of those things. And if you have used them and in a way that you think may have crossed that line, always go ahead and take it to confession. And ask the Lord for his forgiveness.
0: Well, you know, it's an interesting thing. You know, I want to pick up on a comment that you made there, you know, that now they call it manifesting, but it's really the law of attraction. This is the other thing. You know, it's all deceptive. And basically, it's just a new term for an old thing, but this is the way they keep it alive. And this is one of the reasons why it's very helpful to understand the underlying, if you want, philosophy or the underlying concept that's at the heart of these things, because you can identify that sometimes more easily than by the name, you know? And I can understand why people get confused. It's very, very confusing. And to stay abreast of it, to stay on top of it is an ongoing job, which is why you do that, you know, because it takes a constant effort to be looking at all of these things and to analyze them and to determine what is really at the heart of them, and to make that apparent to other people. And not many people have the time to do that, nor the energy to do that. And Sue, I'll tell you, you know, we've talked about this in the past, that when the New Age first began to burgeon here in our culture, there were a lot of people that were doing a whole lot of work on it. But all of those people, the vast majority of them have stopped doing it. We have continued in this area, because even though, you know, those basic kinds of things were discussed at that point in time, the fact is they do take on these new false faces. It's just like what demons do. They hide behind these things. It's all a big false face. And it's the same with these.
1: Absolutely,
0: it's the same thing. It's just a false face over it.
1: Exactly. And they just change the name. They put a different label on it. It's a different package. And people fall into it. But it all goes back to new thought.
0: Yeah,
1: everything about the law of attraction all goes back to Phineas Quimby, which is a 19th century spiritualist, and all the way back to that, Hinduism, Transcendentalism, none of which is compatible with Christianity, by the way. That's where that all comes from. And it's just like you said, they just update it. What I find to be law of attraction is, the law of attraction to me is very cruel, because what it says is if you want to attract something into your life, but you say you have negative emotions about it or limiting beliefs around it, then you actually prevent it from coming into your life. Or you can make things happen in your life by not thinking the right way. Mm-hmm. So how do you explain that to somebody who has suffers a terrible tragedy in their family, say? Are you saying to them that that's your fault because you weren't thinking the right way? And you allowed this to come into your life? I find the law of attraction to be extremely cruel and heartless, in that if you really follow it through and really, you know, listen to what it's teaching and imagine practicing that, that's exactly what they're saying to you, that whatever happens to you in your life is your fault because you either thought the right way or the wrong way.
0: Mm-hmm. Well, and I've got to say, you know, I've told the story before, and I'll tell it again, that years and years ago, when I was a teacher, I taught school with a dear woman, and she and I were friends, and her husband and my husband were friends, and, you know, we would get together at each other's houses and stuff like that, like young couples do. And she developed breast cancer at a young age, like in her, I guess it was probably in her mid to late 30s. She died at 39 from breast cancer. But I'll never forget, you know, sitting at her kitchen table, and she talked with me, you know, about the fact that the doctors told her there was nothing left that they could do, that they had exhausted all of their resources, and, you know, she basically was going to die. And she said, you know, Johnette, she said, I did everything I could possibly do. And she says, I just tried to think all positive thoughts. But I must have been thinking negative thoughts too. And it was like, aww. You know, there she is. She's dying. And she's telling me that it's her fault because she didn't think properly. And when you say cruel, that's absolutely horrid and cruel. And of course, I talked with her about that, you know, and tried to speak truth to her about that, to mitigate that horrible misunderstanding that she had. But this, when you talk about cruelty, you're not kidding, Sue. I mean, it really ultimately is cruel. And all people look at, they see, you know, well, I can make myself rich. I can do this. I can do that. Come mm-hmm. on, folks. That's just not the case. And we all know that. Do you have anything else you want to say about that, or we'll move right on?
1: I think we can go ahead and try our next call.
0: Okie dokie. Let's go to the next caller then. Vanessa?
14: Hi, my name is Robin, and I'm from East Central Illinois, and I have a question about acupuncture and acupressure. Are those religions, or are those something that could open a channel to the evil one? And also certain kinds of massage? Just to clarify, thank you very much.
0: Good question, and not an unusual one for us.
1: No, absolutely not. But it's still a good one. Acupuncture and acupressure. That is based in traditional Chinese medicine and the belief that a universal life force known as qi runs through the body through 14 channels, which they call meridians. And practitioners believe that sickness can be caused by blockages in the flow of this qi or imbalances in two opposing energies known as yin and yang. Mm-hmm. And in order to cure illness and other maladies, they use a needle or pressure in the case of acupressure that's applied to any one of hundreds of points on the body along these meridians. They call them acupoints, which are thought to correspond to specific organs or body systems. It's practiced all around the world, acupuncture and acupressure. There is virtually no scientific evidence to support its efficacy for anything other than nausea and some types of pain, and even those conclusions were not really very convincing. There's a reason why people are relieved by acupuncture, but it has nothing to do with these meridians because qi doesn't exist. But qi, ki, prana, I'm sure people are very familiar with those names. That's named in the Vatican document, Jesus Christ, the bearer of the water of life, as the New Age God. That's their God, this energy force that comes from the universe. That is able to heal people and cure people of things and manifest things, as we were just talking about earlier. So it's never been proven, by the way, scientifically, but we do know that when you puncture the skin with a needle, it releases, you know, pain-relieving endorphins, you know, different kinds of chemicals in the body that lend relief to the sufferer. We know that, and that's why people say, but it works for me. It makes everything feel great. It's true. That's not all in their minds. It really does, but it's doing so for a physiological reason, not because of qi running through 14 meridians in your body. It has nothing to do with that. So it is very much centered in a worldview that is not compatible with Christianity. Traditional Chinese medicine is not. It is not something that's compatible with Christianity. So you need to stay away from that. It's pantheistic in its belief system, not compatible with us. We have a lot of blogs about it on there, different research that's been done in it, trying to find, you know, different clues about, you know, whether or not it works. And even, you know, there was one study that was published actually in one of their own acupuncture magazines, medical magazines, and they admitted that acupuncturists don't agree on where the acupoints are on the body, which pretty much negates the whole practice. They don't agree where they are. So how do you know that you're putting this needle in something because you have a kidney problem? This guy, you know, puts it in your, you know, left hand wrist, and the other guy puts it on your left hand, you know, in your elbow, and says, no, that's the kidney. So, yeah, acupuncture has a lot of problems, although it's very, very much infiltrated into our medical system here. Yeah. Very much has.
0: It's so strange because, you know, the golden rule used to be scientific, you know, investigation and scientific experimentation. And none of this stuff has been proven by either of those two realities, you know. None of them have stood the test of either of those. And of course, it wouldn't, because it's really a belief system. As opposed to a medically based reality. But as you say, there is that, the endorphins that get released, there is that. So you can feel better for a little while. So I don't know. I stay away from it because its roots are no good. You know, bad roots, you know, bad fruit. So we want to look at it that way.
1: Exactly. Exactly. Yeah. And it has a spiritual component to it. You know, acupuncture is a form of traditional Chinese medicine. And it has this as its goal, the restoration of harmony to each organ system in the body in order to resolve not only physical, but emotional and spiritual imbalances as well. So, you know, I actually personally spoke with a former acupuncturist who practiced traditional Chinese medicine form of acupuncture and said that the procedure is routinely used to rid the body of bad spirits, much like she compared it to our rite of exorcism.
0: Oh, dear.
1: She even said that the acupuncturist will wear special clothing during the procedure to avoid contamination from these spirits. And now they often will open a window or a door in order to let the spirits out of the room. So it's got a spiritual component to it as well. Most people probably don't know that.
0: Oh, I'm sure not.
1: You know, that's why we do this research, right? We try to come up with it and find this information for them to put it before them. So anyway, I would avoid acupuncture, acupressure.
0: Well, there you have it, friends. Just avoid it. Just plain avoid it. That's the best way to save yourself from a lot of heartache in the future. Let's go to the next caller.
15: I was wondering if it's okay for us to use grounding mat or grounding arm pads. Thank you.
0: Okay, now this is a new one on me. I have not really heard about this.
1: Yeah, grounding is actually very popular, Johnette, very popular. We've been researching it actually since 2013 when I started to cover this. And they've done a lot of different tests on it to see if any of this stuff really works. And as of right now, 2026, it's still pseudoscience. For those who never heard of it, the premise of grounding is that by taking off your rubber-soled shoes and walking barefoot in the earth, you're able to absorb electrons from the earth that can heal you.
0: Oh, now I have heard of that. That's what that's called.
1: Yes.
0: Okay.
1: So earthing generates this powerful, they say, and positive shift in the electrical state of the body and restores natural self-healing and self-regulating mechanisms, and that it allows this transfer of electrons. The Earth's natural subtle energy. Now, notice how they say subtle energy. What they're talking about there is not veritable forms, you know, proven forms of energy. This is putative forms of energy like chi and ki and prana that really we've never substantiated them to even exist. Mm-hmm. So this is really not in the realm of – the whole transfer of electron thing is not in the realm of serious science. the most of those claims are based upon the erroneous notion that in our natural state, primitive man was more connected to the earth by walking barefoot. And this enabled electrons to flow to and from our bodies, creating a kind of electrical homeostasis that was supposedly good for our health. But in the modern world, we know we live in buildings, we wear rubber-soled shoes, and that isolates us from that. And that's what they're saying is, oh, this is what's causing all of our problems here. But that, you know, modern science has tested that, and the assertion just lacks merit. Anyway, I would not get involved in it, and the different mats and stuff that they put out there, it's just part of the wellness industry. You have to really look very hard at some of the products that are put out there in the wellness industry, and don't be, you know, ashamed to go out there and check it out, and not necessarily on the seller's website. You know, type in there something like earthing science. Put earthing and science in Google, and it'll bring up to you all this information that I'm giving to you now. What science has been produced, what the science itself is according to them, and what our science is actually saying about it. So always good to ask these questions and to dig deeper.
0: Well, I'll tell you what, thank you everybody for sending these good questions in and leaving them for us on our listener comment line. Sue, thank you for doing all of the excellent research that you do that helps us to keep ourselves on that straight and narrow path that leads to our Lord Jesus Christ. We don't want to veer to the left, nor do we want to veer to the right. We want to stay smack dab in the middle and head directly in His direction. 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You can check those out. Till we're together again, God bless you now. Bye-bye.
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19: I've never been a patient person. It's a virtue I've had to work on for years. In my waiting, I've learned that there is a process with God, and we must trust it. Scripture teaches us to wait patiently. We're called to have faith, as we read in 2 Corinthians about the value of prayer in Philippians 4:6. And when you're waiting on God, think of others and what you can do for them. In Proverbs 3:5, we can read about how important it is to trust in the Lord as you follow His process. In Psalms 119, we're taught about how important it is to read God's Word. And we're also encouraged to give thanks, to express gratitude. The popular saying, good things are worth waiting for, is often phrased as good things come to those who wait. It emphasizes that while some things may require patience and dedication, the most valuable and meaningful outcomes are often worth time invested. So let's invest in the process. This has been an Epiphany Insight. I'm Vanessa Denha-Garmo, a communications evangelist.
20: This is Franciscan Media's Saint of the Day for July 22nd. Today we celebrate St. Mary Magdalene. The woman we honor today could well be the patron of the slandered. There's been a persistent legend in the church that Mary Magdalene is the unnamed sinful woman who anointed the feet of Jesus in Luke's gospel. According to modern scripture scholars, there's no scriptural basis for confusing the two women. Jesus cast out demons from Mary Magdalene, but this simply suggests that she may have suffered from demonic possession or perhaps severe illness. The real Mary of Magdala was among the women who supported and accompanied Jesus and his apostles. She was one of those who stood by the cross of Jesus with his mother. And of all the official witnesses who might have been chosen to announce the resurrection, Mary Magdalene was the one chosen to receive that privilege. She is known as the Apostle to the Apostles. Mary Magdalene has been a victim of mistaken identity for centuries. She stands as a reminder that we are all sinners in need of the saving power of God, whether our sins have been lurid or not. More importantly, with her, we are all unofficial witnesses to the resurrection. There's more about the saints, along with inspiration and Catholic resources, at our website, saintoftheday.org. From Franciscan Media, this has been Saint of the Day.
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2: This is an EWTN Newslink. I'm Anna Mitchell from the Sunrise Morning Show. Tropical Storm Bertha is moving steadily toward Louisiana. Bertha is currently between 40 and 50 miles east-northeast of the Mississippi River and headed toward Louisiana's bayou country with sustained winds of more than 50 miles an hour. Bertha is expected to dump 1 to 4 inches of rain along the coast from northern Florida to southern Texas. And Catholic Relief Services is working with the U.S. to send aid to Cuba under a new plan from Secretary of State Marco Rubio. EWTN News reports that CRS in the U.S. sent the first flight with prepackaged food and hygiene kits for up to 700 Cuban families, CRS saying in a statement this will allow them to provide aid to nearly 200,000 households. For more news with a Catholic perspective, visit EWTNnews.com. Take 2 with Jerry and Debbie starts now.

Hello there, and welcome to Take Two with Jerry and Debbie. I'm Debbie Giorgiani, and I do expect your call today because I've got a question I'm going to ask the Take Two family, and I need you to weigh in on it, and I need you to be really honest, okay? And let's talk about some of the details. You can keep the names private, but here goes the question. Do you feel accepted or rejected in life? Do you feel accepted or rejected in life? You don't have to be Catholic to call in if you're listening. We are live. We're taking phone calls. We love when we get full participation. So stop what you're doing and make the phone call and share your wisdom on this. Do you feel accepted or rejected in life? And I'll go ahead and answer as well. We always like to answer when Jerry's on. We always give our thoughts on this and our lived experience as well. So we all participate. But I do need to hear from you by a phone call or text. You ready? You can do it to the same number, texting or calling to the same number. How convenient is that? 1-833-288-EWTN. That's 833-288-3986. That's the number to call or text. Do you feel accepted or rejected in life? Maybe you feel a little bit of both at different times with different people. I want to hear the details because your story matters. Please do not wait till the end of the show. It is very important we have our leaders, set the pace for us for this very quick hour so we can help souls today. Remember, a lot of people are listening in their cars as they're driving and they want to learn something, and your story can make a difference. So if you feel prompted by the Spirit, it's really that simple. You'll feel the prompting of the Spirit. You just have to say yes and call in. And we love first-time callers. 833-288-EWTN. That's 833-288-3986. You'll speak to Matt as soon as you call in. He's wonderful to talk to. Michael is our producer at the controls today. Rich is on social media. I'm waving to everybody. Hi, guys. A little bit of allergies. Yes, I'm getting messages already. Yes, a little bit of allergies I have. I know there's the air and the weather. It's just, we're in really difficult times, and a lot of prayers for everybody who's suffering from major things that are happening. I know there's floods going on in northern New Jersey. I mean, it's just unbelievable. I've seen all the social media posts coming in asking to be added to the prayer book. And I'm basically just keeping the prayer book out open all the time, and I'm adding as things come in. By the way, thank you so much for the kind comments overnight that came in about the Give Us Your Best Clean Joke show yesterday. Yes, it was a huge success and fun getting together and just laughing and just relaxing a little bit, as the family likes to do here on Take Two. So thanks for the beautiful, kind comments. I really appreciate it. It was so sweet of you. Some of you were very late at night, in the middle of the night, sending me messages. So thank you. That was very kind. Okay, but the question today is, do you feel accepted or rejected in life? I'll go ahead and answer.

0: I feel accepted by friends, very much so. I've always said friends are like family to me. Do I feel rejected? Yeah, by my birth family, yeah. I think I've always felt rejected. Well, I shouldn't say always. That's an extreme word. I felt rejected at times from my birth family. I mean, to be really honest with you, the Take-Two family, I would never lie to the Take-Two family. The way the setup in my birth family goes is there were 5 kids in 6.5 years. So 5 children were born to my mom, Connie, my late mom, Connie. She's so amazing. 5 kids in 6.5 years. And then I would be considered what you call a bonus baby. 6.5 years later, I came along. And I don't think I was ever truly accepted. They had the group of 5, and then I was very separate. So I was kind of almost raised as an only child, although they were all like parents to me. It was an interesting way to grow up, to be honest with you. So I don't really think they ever really wanted, I'll be honest, I don't think my siblings wanted me because it interrupted their kind of group. And that's okay. It's all cool. I mean, I'm 60 years old now. It doesn't really matter at this point. But I will tell you that's where I would feel rejected if I had to answer this question honestly. I'm just telling you folks, we got to go honest these days. Get real, you know, get real and tell the truth so people can learn and grow. So we're not painting any false picture of things. Life is difficult. Life is messy. The way we grew up, you know, dysfunctional homes and things of that nature, it's tough. We got to be honest with each other. If we're really going to help each other on this road to holiness, we got to be honest with the good, the bad, and the ugly, everything in between. There go the phone lines lighting up. Thank you so much. Please answer the question. I did, and I answered it very honestly. And if any of my siblings are listening, you don't have to text me or anything and tell me that you love me. I know you love me. I don't think I was ever part of your group of 5, but that's okay. God blessed me with beautiful friends that I have surrounded me from day one. I mention her all the time, Kristen from North Carolina. She is she's more of a sister to me than a friend, and she was three houses up from me on the street where I lived in northern New Jersey, West Caldwell to be exact. And by the way, they're getting flooding. I just saw all the video footage of that area. So we're praying, definitely praying, if you're listening from northern New Jersey. And yeah, I've been blessed. So God, I think the answer to what my sad little story is that God provides. God provides an abundance, and God is always there, and He wants us to have our best life. Remember, Jesus says, "I came for you to have life and to have it to the full." What does that mean? It means to experience life in a good way. You don't have to always feel rejected, even if the circumstances around you are presenting that. Like it did with me growing up. I got to be honest. I have to be totally honest. I want to be brutally honest. I don't want to sugarcoat this at all. I'm 60 years old and I'm still rejected by my siblings at times. So it's okay. It is what it is. I love everybody. I forgive everybody. But rejection's going to happen, especially if you are living the faith. Has that happened to you? You're living the faith and all of a sudden everybody around you rejects you? Sounds like something that Christ went through. So let's talk about it. Fill up those open phone lines now, and please. And one other thing I just want to share. We should put all our trust in Jesus. All of it into God. If we put all of our trust into human beings, we're going to be disappointed. It's that simple. And it doesn't have to be depressing. It's just a reality. So you can see I'm really laying it out there, sharing my heart, sharing my feelings. I want you to do the same. So fill up those open phone lines right now. Come on. I promised and I delivered. So let's go. Make that phone call. Do you feel accepted or rejected in life? Call in 833-288-3986 or text us. Okay, now my blood pressure's sky high. I'll be right back.
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0: Talking about, do you feel accepted or rejected in life? And there's just one open phone line for the first set of calls that are going to come on air. We're going to discuss this. So if you want to pick up that last open phone line, now's the time to do it, or text us to this number, 833-288-EWTN. That's 833-288-3986. Dahlia, hold on one moment, please. I want to just share this with the Take Two family. 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And I'm getting that Saint Benedict ball cap, and I'm getting some other things. It's really cool. 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But here's another reason to do that. Flameless prayer candles, okay? 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Okay, if you're interested, what flameless candle, I can't talk today, do I have? The St. Michael one. And it's, yep, St. Michael. I have it in two, I have two St. Do I have two? I have two St. Michaels in the home. It's the flameless candles. I love them. But, you know, now I think I'm going to get, I got to get Carlo Acutis. Okay. All right. I'm shopping while I'm talking on the show. So let's get back to the question. Do you feel accepted or rejected in life? Dahlia is first from San Antonio, Texas, leading the way on this discussion from Guadalupe Radio Network. That's the way Dahlia is listening. Hello. Welcome.
7: Hi.
0: Hi. Go right ahead.
7: Yeah, I was calling to share that I feel rejected.
0: Okay.
7: I feel rejected in 4 different areas or 4 different aspects. So one is from, I guess, from having a disability. So I was rejected because I have a disability. And the other one, I was rejected in a family because I have a strong, brave, I guess, personality. Mm-hmm. So I was the outspoken one leading the family. The other aspect is in the environment that I was in at the time when I was young. There was a lot of, I guess you can say or call it, human engineering. So because I didn't have the perfect body, you know, and stuff like that, I felt rejected in that aspect by men mainly. Mm-hmm. And the other aspect is immigration. I'm an immigrant to the U.S. So I felt also rejected by, you know, the system, immigration, and race because of where I come from.
0: Mm. So, Dahlia, I'm sorry you've experienced all that, but let me ask you a question. Has it changed your spiritual life? Have you gotten stronger with God, closer to God, or do you feel distant from God?
7: Lately, I think I'm getting closer to God. At first, it did the opposite. It took me away. I went to a different religion. I went to Christianity instead of Catholicism because I was early Catholic, and then I walk away from Catholic and I went to Christians. I grew up there. I stayed there for a long time, and I'm barely now getting back to Catholics and getting an adult point of view instead of the younger point of view.
0: Right. So you're back in Holy Mother Church. So, yeah, I'm so glad you're back. That's wonderful. But you still, I mean, going to a Protestant church or a non-denominational church, you still were reading your Bible and still acknowledging Jesus, right, through it all?
7: Yes. I was, I was very into, following right and wrong things, kind of.
0: Right. Mm-hmm. Well, do you feel you're stronger through all of this now, like as an individual, like your interior core? Do you feel you're stronger or do you feel kind of exhausted from all this? I'm curious.
7: I feel stronger, but at the same time, when I recall all of this event, I get sad about it.
0: Yeah, that's how I am too. Exactly. Like, and that's why I always hesitate doing shows like this because I don't want to trigger anyone. I don't want to like re-traumatize anyone, but you're absolutely spot on, Dahlia. When I reflect on things, it makes me very sad inside. I totally agree. So here's the answer for all of us. Psalm 118:24, this is the day the Lord has made. Let us rejoice and be glad. We've got to live in the moment, and we've got to go ahead stronger and closer to God. What do you say?
7: Yes, I agree with it.
0: Yep. I'm right with you. And I'm sorry you've experienced all that. But, you know, if the ultimate goal is that you're really tight with God, then it really is all worth it, because that's what we're all called to do, is to be on this journey. We're pilgrims on a journey heading home back to God. That is the goal. And so I put you in the book, Dahlia, for continued blessings and graces and prayers. You have a big Take Two family around you. We accept you, right?
7: Thank you.
0: God bless you. Thank you for leading the way. You really lit the phone lines, started coming in strong as you were talking. So I'm so glad. Thank you for being a leader, and God bless you today. Timothy is a first time caller from Virginia, listening on EWTN.com. And Timothy's going to answer the question if he feels accepted or rejected in life. Hi, Timothy.
8: Hi.
0: Go right ahead.
8: I'm essentially still a Protestant, but Catholics are my favorite kind of people. They typically make me laugh and more than anyone else, and I just have a total love for Catholics. Anyway, I feel rejected in life by humans, but not by God.
0: Mm-hmm. Mm-hmm. Right. Oh, that's beautiful. Can I just go back to this for a moment, Timothy? Because you're a first time caller, and I hope you call us again. You said that like Catholics are your favorite people. You know, we would love for you to join us, because so just think about that. Keep that in the back of your mind and pray about it. Because, you know, the interesting thing about Catholics, if people are truly being Catholic and living their Catholic faith, it is the most mm-hmm. freeing, most incredible experience in the whole world. And you can get through anything because we are so sacrament rich in our practice and in our church. And I just wanted to let you know that you are more than welcome to join us, Timothy. Okay. So now you're saying about rejected by humans. I totally agree with you. Mm-hmm. You know, I think it's, may I ask something? What age range are you in?
8: I'm actually in two age ranges. I don't know if I should go into these details, but...
0: Oh, no, that's okay. I don't want to put you on the spot. Just give me, like, a range. Are you in your 20s, 30s?
8: My body is 50 years old.
0: Okay. Okay. So Timothy, then you know from living in this world that if we put our complete trust in human beings, we're going to get disappointed. It's just going to happen. We're going to get mm-hmm. rejected. We're going to be left behind in many ways, and people will make judgments. It's just the way, it's the human condition. It's a human situation. It's a broken world. I say this all the time. We're dealing with people. It's like we're dealing with everybody, and they're running the race with two broken legs. And so, mm-hmm. but accepted by God? Yes. Timothy, he knows every hair on your head. How incredible is that? I think about that sometimes, and that is just mind-blowing. So what do you say to the world about all this? Because you called in, first-time caller. I'm so happy you did. But what would you say to people who are feeling really rejected right now by family members, friends, coworkers, neighbors, parishioners? What would you say to them?
8: A difficult question to answer because I'm still working on that question. I have autism. I'm basically disabled because of it, and I didn't know I was autism until I would became almost 30 years old mm-hmm. as an adult.
0: Mm-hmm.
8: And growing up was very difficult for me. I was bullied a lot, and mm-hmm. it just seemed like everyone was against me, except for some of my Catholic friends. They knew something was different about me, but their faith allowed them to accept me as like a hero that is just odd, like someone that like they wanted on their team, on their sport,
0: mm-hmm.
8: and someone that they wanted to see perform,
0: right.
8: In the arts and just like I had a few close friends that were Catholic, and they would just cheer me on, basically.
0: Good. Good. That makes me so happy that Catholics realize they can. See, that's the beauty of true Catholicism, Timothy. We can, those that are really trying to live a Christ-like life and trying to be Christ in the world, they get it. They kind of rise above what's going on in the day-to-day life where people can really bully each other and hurt each other. I'm so sorry you went through that, but it sounds like you're super strong now.
8: Usually, in spirit and mind, I am. I feel the Holy Spirit guiding me, and I had a near-death experience, and I had a guardian angel visit me.
0: Nice.
8: And what's interesting about that experience is I seem to have returned to my body with a different soul because. I had to relearn everything. Everything I did on an emotional level or a spiritual level, I had to basically do it all over again. I was like 27 at the time when it mm-hmm. happened, and it was like I was a toddler again.
0: Mm.
8: I had to just like relearn everything.
0: Well, okay, so if you had that experience with your guardian angel, they're there as messengers, your guardian angels beside you, Psalm 91, Timothy, so you know that God wants you to have that fresh start, that hit that reset button and kind of, you know, start over if things are... I know you use the term a new soul, but I would say it's kind of like a refreshed soul in the sense that you had the understanding that your guardian angel was definitely present to you, and that's a beautiful thing. And my prayer for you, Timothy, is now that you're on this journey, this quest, that God abundantly blesses you with tremendous graces, so that you're able to live your best life. That's what I want for you, Timothy. And if you do ever decide to come into the Catholic Church, it's really messy, but it's really fun. And it's really powerful. But there's a lot of strong people in the Catholic Church, and it can get a little crazy at times, but it is just amazing. And you know what? I believe you would really thrive well because you have such a depth about you, and especially now with that connection from years ago with your guardian angel. Any final comments, Timothy?
8: The Holy Spirit is real. Jesus is real. God is real. The angels are real. Heaven is a actual place, and I actually believe in two heavens, because I think that's a Catholic, like, it's like a secret belief of Catholicism, is that we are instructed to make a life that is heavenly on earth. And that's all about the family and about having pleasurable experiences, laughing through our hardships, and keeping the faith in the trilogy and in the afterlife, essentially.
0: I think from the purposes of living life, I think I understand what you're trying to convey. And I will tell you, Timothy, that's why I said at the beginning, you know, Jesus said, I came for you to have life and to have it to the full. Absolutely. We should experience life. But like Bishop Barron, it sounds like you listen to Catholic radio. Bishop Barron says it all the time. Life is an adventure. So we're going to have ups and downs and twists and turns. But hopefully we come in for a smooth landing. Timothy, you're awesome. I put you in the prayer book. I hope you call us again, okay?
8: Okay, thank you so much.
0: Thank you. Thanks, Timothy. You just made our day. You really graced this conversation. Beautiful. Okay, so Timothy's going to free that phone line in just a moment. And so if you'd like to fill that phone line and get ready to answer the question, do you feel accepted or rejected in life? I know we've got Ron coming up, but that'll be right after the break. So Ron, hang on. Ron, our dear friend from LA. We've got Sandra, we've got Beth and Judy. Everybody, sit tight. I just want to take this quick break. But I'd love to fill those open phone lines and the back waiting area as well, because I'll go pretty fast once I turn the corner from this next quick pause button. Do you feel accepted or rejected in life? We heard from Dahlia. We heard from Timothy. We want to hear from you. You can call or text to this number, 833-288-EWTN. That's 833-288-3986. Again, our show team today is Matt, Michael, and Rich, doing a great job. Thank you to all the affiliates that carry the show live. You're giving an awesome real-time opportunity for folks to weigh in and share their lived experiences. There's no other, I think, no other show like it. It's that we come together as the faithful, and we are the catechists. That's right. So please join us. I'll be right back.
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10: Hi, this is Trent Horn from Catholic Answers. Have you ever told someone you're pro-life and they sarcastically asked, how many children have you adopted? 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Let's say I haven't adopted children. Let's go further and say, I don't even like children. How does my bad attitude show it should be legal to dismember human beings in the womb? 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
0: Okay, Do you feel accepted or rejected in life? That's the question I'm asking today. I'm going to get to Ron in just a moment. I would like you to make a phone call and share your take on it. And thank you again to Dahlia and Timothy. And it's just the beautiful conversations we have. You know, we're not trying to solve all the or explain all the theological terms. We're just having conversations. Let's really just keep it in that conversational tone so we can really respect one another and let each other speak, even if some of the terms may not be quite accurate. It's okay for this particular purpose of just trying to see if we are getting closer to God through all of this, when we're being rejected or when we're accepted. Are we extending that gracious, you know, Christ-like encounter for other people to feel accepted? Because they say that the number one thing that most people want is to feel is to be accepted. So people want to feel love and acceptance. It's very important, and I think we should talk about it. Ron, hang on. Our best wishes go out to EWTN radio affiliate KSWZ FM 105.3, serving Manhattan, Kansas, on the air for 11 years. Congratulations to Kent Hampton and everyone at the Sword of St. George from your friends at EWTN Radio. Okay. Let's go. I'm going to sneeze. Ron from Los Angeles, California. You got to save me here. I'm going to sneeze. Listening on Sirius XM 130. Welcome, Ron.
12: Good morning. Actually, today I've got YouTube on, so I get to see your wonderful face again.
0: Hey, Ron. I'm waving to you. Thank you. Okay, you go right ahead. So I know the answer to this, but I want the world to hear. Do you feel accepted or rejected in life?
12: I say yes, yes.
0: That's funny.
12: With my childhood being an only, I sometimes feel like an only child, but I was the eldest son, the only son of the family. I did not turn out to be my father's copycat, which discouraged him greatly. School years, I was the runt of the litter. I was a crier, so I was constantly being chased and picked on and all the rest of that. Throughout school, it got a little different. High school, junior high. Some people grew up and stopped beating on me. Others, I made some friends, but like anything else, as time goes on, you have friends that are fair-weather friends by location, by job, by school, and the rest of my life has been that way. Depending on the environment that I worked in, the education, I could make fast friends with my Christian heart, my Catholic heart. I could reach souls, and souls could reach me a little easier. But as time went on, I felt a lot more guarded in that regards. A lot of betrayals, a lot of issues. People would call me friends and just kind of disappear. And I might hear them once a year if I heard. And most of the time, I usually didn't hear from anybody unless I actually instigated a call. So that was a little something I had to learn with now in my state at 66 years old and trying to make through the wild and crazy ride with my body. I've had this past weekend, I had a few incidents that I almost didn't make it through it.
0: Mm.
12: Cardiac and nervous system problems. And so living alone right now has made a little bit more of a challenge.
0: Sure.
12: But on the whole, I can have, you know, like right now I've got neighbors who I have interest in. But they're like the fair weathers, you know, it's the high by waves and everybody's cordial. But we've all kind of kept to ourselves in a lot of ways. And that's kind of a typical for, you know, the latest business about what neighbors have been like for the last couple of decades, I suppose. Trust issues and who knows what.
0: Hmm.
12: I just found that as time went on and my faith grew deeper, I found that as long as I can keep my focus on God's love towards me, the reason why for my existence and so on, that I would never feel totally rejected. And I could flash back on that line of scripture, even if your own mother rejects you, I will never reject you. And between that and minor conversations with my guardian angels, the lifelines, the incidents that I've had from toddler age to now, where I've had probably five major incidences where I could have died as early as 2 years old due to an umbrella flying into my face, as a crip kid on the beach kind of thing. Wind picked up the umbrella, came down, and it had the pointed edge to it, and it hit my chin, and I still bear the scars of it. Wow. That was the first close call for me. I've had, I don't know how many conversations with my guardian angel, and a few lately, that, you know, I asked, you know, to my guardian, you know, from my guardian angel to someone else's angel. It was kind of quiet response. So I thought, well, either I'm not asking the right question or the answer is going to come later.
0: You know, though, Ron, you're very strong with the Lord, very strong, and you've remained very faithful. And it's, you know, over the years when you have called in, we can hear that. Jerry and I can hear that totally. And it's interesting. It's the first time I've ever really thought of it like this. But when you were sharing your story, I started thinking, you know, if we were accepted by everyone, you know, although it's a longing we want, right? But remember, St. Augustine said, our hearts are restless until they rest in you. So we're never truly going to be accepted by everyone here. We have to, it's really our union with God that we are striving for and we are longing for and wanting. If we were totally accepted by everyone here, I think in a way, Ron, we would be so attached to people. We wouldn't have such a need for God. It's a very interesting dynamic. Don't you think? Like, would you say that the rejection that you have felt from people has actually propelled you or pushed you closer to God?
12: I would say it's given me enough pause to think. I at this point, I know that there is a reality that is all around us that shows God's existence, and knowing just the little intricacies of our own bodies. It's just so amazing that there could only be one answer of an all-loving, all-immortal being to put us into position, put us into, you know, creation and create a universe around us in a matter of speaking. And because we're corporal beings and we grow up the way we do, and you know, that some of us come out screaming loud and clear at the, you know, at the start of things in our birth dates. But, you know, we're corporal beings. So yeah. There's that portion of we get attached to the things, the creations around us.
0: True.
12: But when we have the rejections, the dark nights, like I've been going through, it gives you pause. It gives you something to start thinking about beyond the senses, beyond what you think you know. And there are times that if you stay quiet enough, you will get some responses that you may not have heard, or maybe you've rejected the answers that were given to you. But you will hear those responses. If not in your head, in your soul, you'll know it's there. And some days it's that spiritual 2x4. It says, you know, wake up, numbnuts. You're not what you think you are. You're more. And I created you. I gave you love. I gave you everything you need. It's all around you. All you have to do is ask and just do what's right. And the hard part about all this ride is that with all the rejections that I went through in my childhood, it made it that much more challenging to learn how to love God and to learn that God loves us as much as he does. Mm-hmm. And that's probably our most recent prayer is to, Lord, make my heart like unto thine and show me what love is, because I don't think I know it completely. And when I think I do, the answer goes out the window and I'm back to like, here we go again.
0: Yeah. You know, that's interesting. You're right. From the wounds we have gotten from these situations, it causes us to have that challenge of what really should we be feeling from God by way of love. That is so interesting. That was well said, Ron. I hope that everyone was really tuned in and listening to you. You really have given this a lot of thought, and I'm glad you shared it with us today. Well, Ron, you're always in the prayer book, okay? You know that, but I add everybody each episode again, so you're back in, and so please stay strong. I'm sorry you had that experience over the weekend, but hopefully this weekend will be better, okay?
12: No, I'll just give me that call. We'll talk more.
0: Okay, thanks, Ron. God bless you. I really appreciate the input on this and the take. It's very powerful coming from you because you've lived it and you know, and you can share that knowledge and that wisdom. Thanks, Ron. God bless you. We're going to get to Judy in Strongsville, Ohio, listening on the Rock Catholic Radio. Hello, Judy. Welcome.
13: Hello.
0: Hello. You go right ahead. Do you feel accepted or rejected?
13: I feel rejected. Can you hear me?
0: Yes, I can. Can you share a little bit more?
13: Okay, yeah, I feel rejected. My daughter's having a very tough time. She's had a tough time, a lot of negativity her whole life, okay? She has no family, no friends that pay attention to her. She's lost another job. They let her go April 20th, no insurance April 24th. She doesn't want to be here anymore. Oh. I can't stop crying.
0: Oh,
13: I pray all the time, all the time. Mm-hmm. I listen to EWTN. She breaks my heart. I don't know why God's not helping her. Mm-hmm. She doesn't go to church. I think she's lost her faith. Mm-hmm. I don't know what to do.
0: How old is she, Judy?
13: She's 53. She's had a very rough life. So mm-hmm. much rejection, and I don't know why. She's a good person.
0: Oh, that breaks my heart.
13: And it breaks my heart.
0: Mm-hmm. Okay, I added her to the prayer book.
13: And I am a first-time caller.
0: Oh, thank you. Judy, you don't have to give us her first name if you don't want to, but I added her in the prayer book as Judy's daughter. You just think about that.
13: And her name is Lisa.
0: Lisa, okay. Can you do me a favor, Judy? You're Catholic, right?
13: Yes.
0: Okay. And she was obviously baptized Catholic, correct?
13: Yes, she's been confirmed.
0: Okay, I need you to do you talk to her on a regular basis?
13: Yes.
0: Okay.
13: If I don't talk to her daily, I get worried that she's committed suicide because she talks about not wanting to be here anymore.
0: Oh. Did she have children, Judy?
13: No. No.
0: Okay, so here's what I need you to do, Judy. When you do talk to her, would you please tell her, say, I need you to go online right now, and I need you to look up Psalm 91. Judy,
13: I pray it every single day.
0: Perfect. But get it to her. She's got to get it inside of her that she has a guardian angel beside her trying to help her through this. Now, if she's not going to church, it's not that the guardian angel's not going to help her. It's going to be a little bit more difficult because her will is standing in the way. Remember, God is not going to infringe on her will.
13: She's been so rejected. She's gone to different churches, and they don't even try to help her. They don't even acknowledge her presence or nod their head or things like that.
0: Exactly. I get it. So Judy, I've seen this for many years. Please tell her, say to Lisa, Lisa, you have a guardian angel beside you right now, Lisa, there's a guardian angel watching you intently, everything you're doing. Okay. Please go to Psalm 91, Lisa, and realize your guardian angel wants to help you. You've got heavenly assistance. And then say to her, Lisa, I, your mother, I'm praying to your guardian angel. I'm asking my guardian angel to team up with your guardian angel to surround you with intense heavenly support. But Lisa, you gotta be willing and open to it. And God is there for you, but there has to be a little bit of kind of, a little element of trust or a little element of an effort on her part to be open to this, okay? But
13: I gave her the guardian angel prayer, you know, to pray every day. I pray that every day. I pray for her and my son because my son doesn't talk to her. Father doesn't talk to her. We're divorced over 30-some years. Mm. Never thought that would happen. I've worked 3 jobs just to manage. And now she needs my help financially because she can't make it. She doesn't have a job.
0: Yeah. Yeah, so she's in a rough spot. But
13: her chiropractor told her to, because she doesn't sleep, to get the gummies, and so she did, and she went for an interview. She had to go for a drug test, and of course, that marijuana showed up because of the gummies that she takes. And of course, she takes them to sleep.
0: Sure. Sure. Okay. But Judy, here's the thing. There's help out there. There are counselors. There's coaches. There's all sorts of people. She's got to be willing to create a support team around her. If she's going to try to do this alone, it's going to be very overwhelming, as you have shared, and it's causing you great distress. I mean, it's really weighing on you heavily as a mom. And that's the beauty of what you're doing as a mom. You care. But God sees and hears all these prayers, Judy. We have to team up and really storm heaven. So I just alerted the Take Two family to please go into deep prayer for Lisa right now. But Judy, she's got to be open to it. As she starts to see people come into view, she's got to make those good next steps. She's got to baby step her way out of this. And there is help there, and her guardian angel is more than willing to help her. So Judy, you're on the right track. We just need to ramp it up a bit and really storm heaven and blanket Lisa with all of those prayers that she can work her way through this. She's obviously, you know this as a Catholic, she's got to remain strong. She can't fall into despair. God is there, and she just has to keep taking the next steps forward. So we're going to start praying, but we need you continue to do your part as the great mom that you are. And please, would you keep us posted on how she's doing?
13: I'm sorry, I didn't hear you.
0: I said, would you keep us posted on how she's doing when we're starting all these prayers today?
13: I will. I thank you very much.
0: Absolutely, Judy. We've got you covered in prayer. Please keep us posted. Okay.
13: Okay, thank you, and God bless you.
0: Thank you. Thank you, Judy. God bless you as well. Stay strong, please. Ooh, okay. See, that's tough, you guys, but that's real life. Okay. This is what's happening in people's lives. And and we really need to stay together, stick together as the body of Christ. So everyone, please go right after the show. I'm going to be saying a rosary for Lisa. Okay. We've got to storm heaven for Lisa. She's got to be able to see that she's got a guardian angel beside her. Okay. I just wanted to quickly share too that today is the feast of Saint Mary Magdalene, and you know, as she was the one that she's the apostle to the apostles, they call her. She was the one who announced the resurrection. Totally misunderstood in so many ways, but a great, amazing saint. I go in where I live in the parish boundaries. The parish is Saint Mary Magdalene. So, and I worked at the parish Saint Mary Magdalene for a couple years as the youth minister. So I grew very close to this wonderful saint, given that she was the patron of the church that I went to. And she's just incredible. She believed in the ministry of Jesus. You know, so many said she funded the ministry. You know, she's went through a difficult life, may have had problems with the demonic, may have had some illness, some mental illness. I mean, there's all sorts of things and stories swirling around her. What we do know is she's a powerful, powerful saint, and Jesus trusted her with announcing the resurrection. So Saint Mary Magdalene, pray for us. Okay, we're going to get to Beth in North Dakota, listening on the iHeart Radio app. Beth, welcome to the program.
14: Hi.
0: Hi, Beth. You go right ahead.
14: Okay. Sorry, am I actually on the air right now?
0: Yes, you're on the air.
14: Oh, I'm sorry. Are you able to hear me okay? So,
0: Perfectly.
14: I'm one of those that I would say that I kind of made a life on being a reject. And over the years, I've lost different jobs, different, you know, life, for lack of a better way of putting it. Because I started out as a park ranger, became a firefighter EMT, have worked up to now I am one test away from becoming a paramedic. And I recently lost my job. For various reasons I won't burden you with, but throughout my life, every change like this, every unanticipated change has led me to another place, another opportunity. And as I go through life, I take little bits of that along with me. Mm-hmm. And I use that going forward. So I feel like the world the world and people in general have rejected me. But I also feel like I am an agent for God. Like I'm one of his tools that helps different people at different phases in their life.
0: Gotcha.
14: I work in an ambulance to mostly, mainly to save a person's life, to make their life better. But especially working rural EMS like I do, you spend a lot of time with patients and you get time to talk with them. So I guess what I want to contribute is that every time a person is rejected, that helps mold them for something further down the road.
0: If they choose it.
14: You really never know how far down.
0: Right. Right. If they don't give up, correct?
14: Correct.
0: Yeah. Yeah. So, Beth, would you consider yourself a giver or a taker?
14: I mean, I take what I can for the purpose of giving back later.
0: Okay.
14: If that makes sense.
0: Yeah.
14: Little pieces of knowledge and whatnot, like this experience, okay, I learned from that, so I will be less likely to miss that down the road.
0: Gotcha. Okay, and would you consider yourself a person that cares, and I think you're going to say yes because in the field that you're in, a person that cares about others and their safety and their well-being, or are you very distant from other people?
14: So I care enough to get the job done, mm-hmm. but as is part of the nature of this job, you can't care too much because there will be times when you have to do things that you don't want to do. Actually last December was on a cardiac arrest where a friend of mine was the victim. And unfortunately we were not able to save that individual. And I had to remain distant and professional enough to do my job and then be supportive of the family afterwards.
0: Yeah, that's traumatic. I'm so sorry.
14: Well, it comes.
0: Yeah, that's heartbreaking, though. But Beth, I like the direction you were going with this, that it's preparing for something else and something, and that's the idea of this journey of life. This thing that we're going to get stronger in certain areas. Sometimes we're going to need assistance, and that's the whole path, and we can relate it to our spiritual life. And that's the importance of bringing in the heavenly assistance that is all around us with the angels and saints. And so there's so many aspects of this that I think what you were saying, I wish I had longer to talk with you because it's very powerful. So, and basically, every step we take, every encounter, every experience is shaping us for something to come. And that's really important to remember. That's why we've got to have our eyes wide open and really learn from these experiences. Beth, you are awesome. Thank you so much. I put you in the prayer book for continued protection and prayers during your difficult work that you have. And thank you for doing what you do. God bless you, Beth, for calling in. I just wanted to quickly say hi to Sandra in Texas. Sirius XM 130. I've only have a couple minutes, Sandra. I wanted to squeeze you in because you were waiting so long. Please take it away.
15: Well, I was just going to say that I feel both. My daughter has disowned me. It's been about 3 or 4 years now, and I don't think she has any intention of reconciliating. And that's changed me. So, but I have loving people around me. I talk to God all the time, and I realize maybe I'm not what she needs right now, or she's in something that it wouldn't make a difference. I would probably still be in a stalemate, maybe.
0: Right.
15: But I do pray for her daily.
0: Yeah, I put her in the prayer book. I said Sandra's daughter. Just to let you know, we have a free community over at Stand Tall today. You're welcome to join us. There's millions of us, Sandra, in the same position as you with children and grandchildren. So we started this community. We're having a free webinar next Tuesday. Dr. David Anders talking all about how parents and grandparents can cope through no contact, estrangement, parental alienation, what our kids are pulling away from the family. So if you want to join us over there, it's a free Stand Tall community. It's standtalltoday.com. But you're not alone. Well, I got you in the prayer book, and we will be praying, you know, hopefully for a reconciliation. That's what we're trying to do, is to unite families. So, Sandra, stay strong. I know you said it changed you, but let's hope it changed you for the better, right? So if it pushes you closer to God, then it's worth it. That's how you have to kind of look at it, because you want to get closer to God in all things, even the most difficult things. Sandra, thank you so much. I'm glad I was able to squeeze you in and get you and your daughter in the prayer book. The others and the messages coming in, I'm not going to get to you today, simply because in 30 seconds, you're going to hear the music and it's going to close the episode. That's how fast we go. That's why I ask everybody to call in early during the show, and you did. Thank you, Take Two Family. You did exactly what I asked you to do. That's why I love you guys. You're the best family, and you're so accepting. And we hear that a lot from around the world, that everybody wants to be part of the Take Two family. So thank you. Thanks to the show team. Thanks to all the affiliates that carry Take Two. We're so glad that EWTN's got it broadcasted all over the world, because lots of people are weighing in and answering these great questions and topics that we put forth. So we've got another one for you tomorrow. Here's a big one. Do you wish you could start your life over again? Oh, do you wish you could start your life over again? That's tomorrow. Until then, have a beautiful and blessed day. See you real soon.

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3: I just want to say thank you, Monsignor. 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
6: This is a Messy Family Minute with Mike and Alicia Hernan. A wise woman once told us, if you're going to pray with your kids, you have to play with them. Raising our family of 10 has taught us this maxim is very true. Why is this? Well, as parents, we are the first images of God for our children. St. John Paul II told us, parents' love is called to become for children the visible sign of the very love of God. In play, we are strengthening our children's sense of belonging. Your child can believe more easily God loves them because you love them. This is what play communicates.
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9: The angel of the Lord declared unto Mary, and she conceived of the Holy Spirit. Hail, Mary, full of grace, the Lord is with thee. Blessed art thou among women, and blessed is the fruit of thy womb, Jesus. Holy Mary, Mother of God, pray for us sinners, now and at the hour of our death. Amen. Behold, the handmaid of the Lord, be it done unto me according to thy word. Hail, Mary, full of grace, the Lord is with thee. Blessed art thou among women, and blessed is the fruit of thy womb, Jesus. Holy Mary, Mother of God, pray for us sinners, now and at the hour of our death. Amen. And the Word was made flesh and dwelt among us. Hail, Mary, full of grace, the Lord is with thee. Blessed art thou among women, and blessed is the fruit of thy womb, Jesus. Holy Mary, Mother of God, pray for us sinners, now and at the hour of our death. Amen. Pray for us, O Holy Mother of God, that we may be made worthy of the promises of Christ. Let us pray. Pour forth, we beseech thee, O Lord, thy grace into our hearts, that we to whom the incarnation of Christ

0: UTN News Link. President Donald Trump is set to attend the dignified transfer of four U.S. service members recently killed in the Middle East. Earlier today, on his way to Dover Air Force Base in Delaware, President Trump called it one of the hardest things to do as a president. Media outlets are reporting the Trump administration plans to announce a broad nuclear deal with Saudi Arabia sometime today. It could lead to the country enriching its own fuel for nuclear weapons. Congress will be required to vote on the agreement. Pope Leo XIV offers words of faith to consecrated men who have devoted their lives to the gospel. In a letter to the Conference of Major Superiors of Men published today, the Pope encouraged them to prioritize community life as a place of witness, strength, and sanctification. I'm Veronica Dudo with EWTN News Nightly.
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2: Of all the bumpers that my producer man Andrew Krucek put together, I think that could be close to my favorite one. I like that. I know what you're trying to say. Nice to have you here on The Doctor Is In. I do want to know what you're trying to say. You know, you bat 300, you get into the Hall of Fame in baseball. So if I can kind of bat 300 in understanding what things you are presenting, I'm Hall of Famer. The number here is 877-573-7825, 877-57-EQUAL. That's the number to call to get onto the program. Question about something in your life, circumstances, somebody in your life, something you just want to run by somebody. We can't do therapy here, obviously. And you notice I'm diligently careful never to diagnose. There's no way you can do that in a setting like this. But we can talk a little bit, give education, and ponder possible repercussions of certain directions that you choose in your life. 877-57-EQUAL. Okay, a whole bunch of announcements. I'm starting to feel like a peanut vendor at the ballpark. Peanuts here. Peanuts here. Got to go out. And best wish, the EWTN radio affiliate, KSWZ, FM 105.3, Manhattan, Kansas. Probably a little different than Manhattan, New York. They've been on the air for 11 years. Kent Hampton and all the folks at the Sword of St. George. From all the folks here at EWTN Radio 11 years. I've been noticing that. A lot of these congratulations. These affiliates and these independent stations, they've been around a long time, and that says something. It says you people know how to use folks' money very, very responsibly and build upon it. So very, very nice. Okay, immediate stuff coming up, of course, is Atlanta. We will be shooting four episodes of Living Right with Dr. Ray at Holy Spirit Catholic Church in Atlanta on August 18th and 19th. TheQuestAtlanta.com is where you sign up. And The Quest, a big boomer station down there in that major market, is cooperating with us. They're our partner in presenting the TV show. If you want to be in the live audience, of course, your face will be on EWTN. And that's kind of fun. And the live audience doesn't just sit there. I got to tell you that. You're an active part of the show. You're fun. We interact. We use you for bits. We get volunteers. You don't have to volunteer if you don't want to. We use role play from people in the audience. So it's a good time. Everybody says that. Except maybe my producer who says, Ray, you're not very good. But that said, this is season number 16. 16? Yeah, 16 coming up. So go to thequestatlanta.com. Now,

0: 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We're gonna deal with some of the most common discipline problems. We're gonna get you to the point where if you think you're a good parent, we're gonna try to make you even better. We're gonna make you strong. And if you think you're struggling, if you're getting wobbly in your discipline, well, we'll take care of that too. So go to grnonline.com, and we can only take 50. That's it. The limit is 50 people. That's all I'm going to take. So hope to seize you. All right. I got to see you. This comes from a quote. I wrote a book about 5-6 years ago. It's called Jesus, the Master Psychologist. Now, in the book, I took, let me see how many of those there are. I think that was 18. 2, 3, 4, 5, 14. Oh, no, 21. 21. 21 of our Lord's prescriptions for a better, holier living. And each chapter talked about how these make sense psychologically. Or how psychology, modern psychology, says, oh, no, we don't do it that way. Now, here's one that's very blatant. Here's what Jesus said in Luke. So you also, when you have done all that is commanded you, say, thank you. I knew I could do it. Pretty proud of myself. Oh, wait. No, it doesn't say that. Scratch that. Let me try this again. So you also, when you have done all that is commanded you, say, we are unworthy servants. Jesus. Did you take any synagogue counseling classes? To counsel someone to call himself an unworthy servant? That's like asking for an F. Collide headlong into the self-esteem gospel. There's another translation that gives Jesus' words even more force. He says, when you have done all that is commanded, say, we are worthless servants. Oh, what? Jesus, what about self-esteem? Worthless? Worthless. If you go to the computer, I did this some years ago, and I searched children and self-esteem. Now, at that time, my son informs me they don't list the number of potential options anymore. I don't know. I don't get on the computer all that much. But at that time, there were 100 million options under children and self-esteem. You scroll that, you're going to get tendonitis in your wrist. And then, counter that. Look up children and humility. It's a very humbling experience because there's a small fraction of the number of self-esteem listings. When's the last time you heard an expert talk about, much less advocate, the virtue of humility? picture a little kid. The kid is 10 years old. He's a star player. He's a star player on the baseball team. Goes up to his coach. Mr. Baseworthy, could you put Mickey in for me? He doesn't get to play much. And if you notice, poor Mickey, he's always hidden out in right field, deep in right field, whenever they play, hoping no ball goes out there. And in the Little League, they don't. He doesn't get to play much. And let him bat for me. And put him in at my shortstop position for just at least a few innings. What would the coach's reaction be? I would suspect that there'd be some acknowledgement that that's such a generous thing for this young, talented 10-year-old to do, to sacrifice his own position, to let Mickey play. But I think he'd also be a little perplexed, thinking, you're better, and with you there, we win. I mean, it's nice that you're thinking of doing that, but, I'm coach here, and we got to win. It's important to win, even though we're not keeping score. It's interesting about that, isn't it? Why put the best players in positions if you're not keeping score? My kids played Little League way back. They didn't keep score. The grown-ups said it's not important to keep score. The only people who knew run by run what the score was the kids. They knew what the score was. They kept track of it. The grown-ups in their enlightened psychological we're all winners here approach told the kids, no, we don't count. We're not counting runs. We're not counting runs. And these little 8-year-olds are looking at him like, why not? Isn't that the goal of baseball, to count runs? They gave out trophies at the end of the year for everybody. Everybody got a trophy. Everybody. If you breathed anywhere near a baseball, you got a trophy. I asked my kids, I said, you guys, what do you think about giving those trophies back? And they looked at me like, yeah, we didn't win anything. We didn't earn them. Okay, we just go tell your coach. Hand it back to him. He wouldn't let him. I can't say for sure, but I kind of saw him out of the corner of his eye glaring at me like I was some kind of ogre guarding the bridge. My kids knew. Dad, we didn't win. Dad, this is a joke. Everybody getting a trophy for what? All it does is it makes trophies useless, meaningless. The cartoon movie, the animated story, The Incredibles. And they were a family with various super abilities. And Dash, the little son, his ability was super speed. Super speed. He wanted to run. He wanted to run in the school's track races. His mother wouldn't let him. She says, no, Dash, that's not fair. That's not fair. You have ability they don't have. And old Dash said, yeah, but I want to run. I'm special. His mother said, Dash, everybody is special. And little Dash said one of the more profound lines. He said, if everybody is special, nobody is special. One more example. One more. Got a call from grandparents. I think it was their third grade granddaughter who ran an event in the school's track and field days toward the end of the year. Got a call from the teacher. They got a call from the teacher. I don't know why they were. Either they had custody of this little girl or they had gone into meetings and the teacher was familiar with them. So she called him. She was disturbed. She was concerned about their little granddaughter. Oh, boy, what did this little girl do? Well, it seems that she finished very close to last in the sprint. Later, she went to her teacher and said, here's my trophy. I don't deserve this. I didn't win. I'm not a very fast runner. Do you think the teacher said, how insightful you are. What a mature thing to say. Oh, no. She called the grandparents. I'm concerned. I'm concerned about her self-image. Does she put herself down a lot? I talked to the grandparents about this. This was a pretty happy little 8-9-year-old girl. And she's very realistic. She said, I'm not a fast runner, and that's okay with me. I think a better word than self-esteem or positive self-image is sturdy self-image, which means I have talents and I have deficits. And I know that. And that's okay. The deficits that I can correct, I will. And the ones I can't, like this little girl's foot speed, well, that's the way it is. The comedian Emo Phillips said this. Let's try to imitate his voice. A computer beat me in chess, but it was no match for me in kickboxing. You got to know your talents, and you got to know what you can't do. Sturdy self-image. 877-57-EQUAL. That's the number to call to get onto the program. I'm Dr. Ray.
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0: thank you. Thank you so much for joining me here on The Doctor Is In. When I used to play the organ with my drummer friend at restaurants, sometimes early in the evening, it took a while for the crowd to get in, and it was just quiet. There was very few people in there. We'd start playing to essentially nobody. And my friend, if we saw somebody pulling into the parking lot, their lights would shine off the windows. My friend would say, shh, shh, shh, stop playing, stop playing. Headlights. Well, that similar thing happens here on the radio program. It takes a little while for the momentum for the calls to come in. And I told Eric, when the calls come in, I said, shh, shh, shh, be quiet over there. Be quiet. We got a call pouring in. Oh, yeah, momentum does have men in it, doesn't it? Oh, man, the word men is everywhere. Can I talk to William now? Ready? Okay, hi, William.
1: Hi there, Dr. Ray. It's so nice to speak with you.
0: Thanks,
1: sir. I'm in Alabama visiting a friend of mine I served with in the Marine Corps, along with my son, and I was listening to your program, and you were talking about this seven-week online parenting course, and I immediately went online to sign up for it and said that they're not accepting registration yet. So I emailed the email. I said, please sign me up. And then I thought, you know what? I'm going to call because I'd like to better understand how Jesus, the master psychologist, in what chapter and verse in Luke talks about when you've done all this that is commanded, we are worthless servants. And I am a worthless servant. I served in the Marine Corps for 25 years, and I'm humble and humiliated by my service. But I'm also wanting to fight for my marriage. And my wife has just filed for divorce again. This is the seventh time in 33 years.
0: Oh, geez.
1: And so I'm going through it, but jeez. I'm trusting God with the outcome in his provision. And my wife was diagnosed with bipolar manic depression back in 2000 when I was serving. After the third time she attempted suicide. And so the Marine Corps and the Navy saved her life. And I'm grateful to that. And so I'm trying to be faithful to the gift of life that's been given to me and our five children.
0: Okay. A couple of things, sir. A couple of things. One, I obviously got a heavy personal problem here. It may be, and I may have jumped the gun. I don't know. I got to hope Dave Palmer or somebody over there at the Guadalupe Dallas affiliate can get a hold of me and call Andrew and somebody and just simply say, okay, we are not taking reservations yet. I don't know. I thought we were, but maybe we're not until starting August 1st. That could be. So check with them and find out for me what I'm screwing up. Okay, that's the first thing. The second thing is, find it interesting, your wife apparently has backed off from divorce six times.
1: Yes. After we've almost gone to the very end, and then, you know, what I've done each time is I've gone to the Lord in prayer, and I surrender to his will, and amazing things come of that I could never have imagined beforehand. And so I'm once again facing that same scenario, and I'm like, okay, Lord, I'm trusting you with this. You know, show me what your will is, and I will follow it once again.
0: I'm hearing you say, to use psychobabble, that your wife's a bit unpredictable about all this stuff.
1: Well, I would say it more so that I believe that the Holy Spirit moves within her, and it gives her peace to return to the marriage and to seek her counseling through her doctor and her therapist, to take the medication, and to trust me that I do love her and that I'm doing everything I can for our family.
0: Okay.
1: So it's more, I'm going to take responsibility. It's my responsibility to love her as Christ loved the church, as Paul taught us in Ephesians. And I know I'm preaching to the choir here. But, you know, we as husbands have to remember that we have to be willing to lay down our lives for our wives and surrender all. And in doing that, that's when I think that the Lord moves through us.
0: William, you're
1: healing our family.
0: Your perseverance is heroic, my friend. It's absolutely heroic. I could see an awful lot of people saying, okay, quit clubbing me with the divorce club. Enough. Either walk through it or be quiet. I could see most people doing that after seven times. So your perseverance is heroic, my friend. And sounds like Sounds like God's given you the strength, because human strength would be stretched to its limit. Also, one more thing about the Jesus the Master psychologist. Yeah, he says what he's saying, really, and I talked about it in the chapter, what he's really saying is you're not worthless. Obviously, all over Scripture, we're infinitely valuable. What he's saying is don't expect accolades for doing what you're supposed to do. That's, in other words, don't get a participation trophy just because you ran in the race. Thank you, William. I appreciate your call there, sir. Tanya from... Well, we only have a minute. Okay, Andrew just informed me. Not even a minute, 25 seconds. Okay, we'll get to your calls right after this break. Got to get somebody over there at Guadalupe. If you guys are listening, this is proven to me you guys ain't listening. Call Andrew, 877-573-7825, 877-5070. Call Andrew or Eric and just tell me, am I jumping the gun? I had like one person already in my audience. That's more than I thought I'd get.

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1: The first commandment, I am the Lord your God. You shall have no strange gods before me. In this commandment, God seeks to protect us from false claims to our worship and obedience. And there's a great sad history of people who have trusted in gods other than him or things other than him and the ruin that it has caused. So God is trying to protect us and call us to an absolute trust and obedience of him. He asks us to trust him above all things and above all other people or so-called gods. We have to also avoid things like consulting horoscopes, palm reading, clairvoyance, recourse to mediums, any desire to try to control things apart from God. God simply says, trust me, I'm the Lord your God. The first commandment, I am the Lord your God. You shall have no strange gods before me.
0: For more about the Ten Commandments, visit EWTNRC.com.
2: The Catholic Church teaches that Jesus Christ is literally and wholly present, body and blood, soul and divinity, under the appearances of bread and wine. Feeding 5,000 from a boy's 5 barley loaves and 2 fish, as recorded in John chapter 6, is quite a miracle. Yet the next day, Jesus downplays it in verse 27. Do not work for the food that perishes, but for the food that endures for eternal life, which the Son of Man will give you. Likewise, God's provision of manna to the Israelites in the desert was also a great miracle. Yet Jesus similarly downplays it in verse 49. Your ancestors ate the manna in the wilderness, but they died. This is the bread that comes down from heaven, so that one may eat of it and not die. Jesus is clearly stating that his Eucharist is greater than both of these amazing miracles, and the Catholic Church absolutely takes him at his word. Examining the truths of the Catholic faith, this is faithforensics.org.

0: This is Dr. A. Thank you for joining me. Okay, as I promised, Tanya from North Carolina. She has a daughter, just graduated high school, and wants to take a gap year. She wants to go out and ski and find herself for the next year. And either that or she's going to go into a monastery and just kind of sit and pray for a year. Maybe that isn't either one of those. Hi, Tanya.
1: Hi.
0: What she want to do in this gap year?
1: She doesn't really know. I think our fear is I think she said this even, that, you know, she doesn't want to go to school. She'll get her own job and be independent, and she can do that without going to school. But what we've told her, the deal is, you can have 6 months and or a semester, and you need to go back the next semester.
0: Okay, wait a minute. Now, she graduated college or high school?
1: High school. And she went to early college, so she has almost an associate's degree. She's, a smart girl.
0: Well, she got those particular credits in high school, and her attitude is, I'm sick of school. I want to go work and make money.
1: Yep.
0: Do you have a problem with that?
1: Big time.
0: How come?
1: Big time. We don't feel that's not the best she could do.
0: You think she'll find that out? I mean, she goes out there and she gets a job and she can barely make ends meet. She may be awaked by reality and say, this ain't working. I better go back to school.
1: Well, she's driving to Kansas. That's where my family is, relatives, and staying. It's going to take her a while, I think, to figure that out, if she figures that out, because she, can stay with my mom, her grandmother. She also has an aunt in Wichita, and she could go stay with them, I think, rent-free for both of them. I'm afraid it's going to take years, and then.
0: Well, what you're concerned about is this, that she's just going to kind of sluggishly drift because she doesn't have a whole lot of bills, because she's mooching off her relatives, and she's bringing in her $280 clear a week, and that's enough to pay for her smartphone and her car, and so therefore she could sustain herself like that for years.
1: I think so.
0: Okay. Whose car is it, by the way, that she's taken to Kansas?
1: She's, we're paying for everything right
0: now. Well, but see, now wait a minute here, Tanya. You're going, I wish she wouldn't do that, but you're the ones that's making it possible.
1: Well, I don't want her to go into debt buying a car. I think she wants to buy a car. And my husband told her, that's, to get a decent car to drive to Kansas, that's probably, close to $10,000.
0: She doesn't have a job, does she? Doesn't have a job.
1: Yes, she does. Yes.
0: Okay. So can she pay for that car with her job?
1: I think it would take all her money. I think she has about $5,000 or $6,000 in her bank.
0: Good. She'll burn through it. When my daughter left, she was 21 or something. She had $4,000 in the bank. She burned through that in the first 6 months. She realized how foolish that was. She realized it.
1: Yeah.
0: She regrets it. And she's living massively more responsibly now because she knows she has to. I guess I would say this. If she's 18 or maybe even 19.
1: Yes.
0: Legally, she can say, this is what I'm going to do, Mom.
1: Yeah.
0: And really, you can't stop her. That's what I'm going to do.
1: Okay.
0: And if you're saying we want to persuade her not to do that, well, my guess is, Tanya, that you really have tried. You've argued it up one side and down the other, and she's looking at you like, no, I can do that. No, I can do this. No, that's what. Well, if that happens, I'll do this. Well, if you say this, I'll do that. Yeah, it's all impulsive, and it's all short-sighted. I got that part. But I think at this point, first of all, if it were me, I'd probably quit paying for everything. Say, well, okay, honey, you want to be an independent adult? Be an independent adult. You're on your own, baby. Love you.
1: Yes.
0: Be big girl. Because, I think she just thinks, okay, this is going to be a lot cooler. And yeah, if I can't make ends meet, I'll live with relatives.
1: Yeah.
0: And there could be other parts here too. And again, if you were in my office,
1: but I think she's stressed. I think she got stressed.
0: I'm chasing this one too. She also figures you're probably, now again, I'm really speculating and I could be way off. You're probably a little more supervisory, a little more moral, a little more high expectation of her conduct than where she's going. Wrong?
1: I think you're wrong.
0: Okay.
1: You know, she's open to convent. She, you know, very...
0: Okay, wait a minute here. Wait a minute. If you say I'm wrong, but you're also telling me that those relatives are going to let her live there free?
1: Because we're family. I mean, I'm very close to my family. We just live. We go back every year.
0: So basically what they're going to do... Wait a minute. Basically what they're going to do is they're going to feed into your fear, which is she could live like that forever because she's not paying any bills. And if
1: they're not fearful. They're telling me kind of the opposite. It's, you know, she's a girl. She'll get married. She doesn't get stressed out about school.
0: Uh-huh.
1: That's what they're doing with their kids.
0: Chances are it's going to blow up. Chances are.
1: I hope so.
0: You got to be ready to pick up the pieces. But it's interesting. I find it fascinating that these strict relatives are saying, okay, you can live here for free. I find that fascinating.
1: I don't know if they're not strict. I guess they're very Catholic, but they're not.
0: Well, there you go. See, now I just said you had higher standards, and you said, no, you're wrong. And now you're saying, oh, yeah, they're not real strict. And I was, okay, so that means.
1: Well, we all have high standards in our faith, but not. We want our kids to go to college.
0: Parenting standards are higher. The problem is she's not going to go to college. Not now.
1: No.
0: So given that. For your peace, you got to be willing to say, my kid's making this decision. Okay, I'm not fearing for her safety. I'm not fearing for her well-being. I'm fearing for her foolishness and her short-sightedness. But I think reality could kick in. The thing that would bug me about reality kicking in, and I think that your relatives are going to delay reality kicking in. That's just my speculation. Because you said, well, they do that to their kids. And so, I think your daughter thinks it's going to be better over there than it is here.
1: Yes.
0: Okay. I knew. See, how did it take me so long to get you there? My dear. You have nothing to worry about, I don't think. It's one of those situations. I had several kids. One quit high school 3 weeks before graduation. He turned 18. He's making a fortune. I have a couple others that are well north of 100K who just graduated high school, and that's it. They're technologically, they got the trades. It's kind of amazing. So, ride it out, Tanya, I think.

0: Who may be baptized into the Catholic faith? The Catholic Catechism tells us that baptism may only be administered to a person who has never been previously baptized. When an adult is baptized, he undergoes a preparation for the sacrament called the catechumenate. The candidate for baptism is called a catechumen. The catechumen should be properly initiated into the mystery of salvation and the practice of the evangelical virtues. They should also be introduced into the life of faith, liturgy, and charity of the people of God by successive rites. Baptism of infants is, the Catechism says, an immemorial tradition of the Church. Church law urges that a child be baptized as soon after birth as possible, in order that the baby not be denied the priceless grace of becoming a child of God as soon as possible. This is Peggy Stanton, and this has been the Order of Malta's Minute with the Catechism.
1: Christ is the answer with Father John Ricardo.
2: I repeat, I'm sure ad nauseum to the guys who are here, a line from Pope Benedict Emeritus now, who used to say over and over again, to be a Christian is not the result of an ethical choice, but the result of an event, an encounter, a meeting with the living God in the person of Jesus Christ. This and nothing less is what it means to be a Christian. So we said the new evangelization is new in ardor. That's a kind of old-fashioned word. What in the world is ardor? Ardor is zeal, fervor, passion. Are you passionate about Jesus? Passionate about Jesus. Are you zealous for Jesus? Are you fervent for Jesus? Are we fervent for the gospel? Are we passionate about helping this world come to know him?
3: I better hurry and get to it. There's a lot of folks up there. And remember the rule, if you're on the line at the end of the program, you're first up at any time you call in the future. All the way out to Armageddon. Simon, calling from Ontario, Canada. His sister is struggling. Her oldest daughter is living at home with her boyfriend. I mean, I could see her living out with her boyfriend. Living at home? Hi, Simon.
4: Oh, yeah, almost. She's living in a mobile home on the property, so she's not in the house. She's on the property right there. And, so basically, she moved in there a couple years ago. My sister let her move in there with her boyfriend after they graduated high school, because getting rent in places around where we live is almost impossible these days. And they've been together for a long time. They're a long-term committed relationship, and they're super responsible young adults, got jobs and all that stuff. But now my sister's having this moral dilemma about them not being married and living together, and so now she's struggling.
3: Why didn't she have that moral dilemma before?
4: So I don't know, so maybe she just didn't listen to it then, or she just let them move in anyway, or didn't have the dilemma then, but now it's cropping its head, I guess.
3: Has she changed in her moral perspective about things?
4: Well, she's fairly new to the church in the last, 5 years, I guess, and so she's evolving her understanding of the church and, trying to be a good Catholic and follow all the rules and all that sort of stuff. So
3: at the time, when the daughter moved in with the boyfriend, on their property, in their trailer, correct?
4: That's right.
3: Okay. She didn't see any problem with it. She's a good kid. She's not on drugs. She got good grades in school. He's a nice boy.
4: Yeah. Keep her close to home. She's close to home. She's part of the family.
3: This is the way everybody does it nowadays. No problem. And then she started getting closer to her faith and recognizing, gee, if God says don't do it this way, he must have pretty good reasons for not doing it that way. It isn't that the Catholic Church is saying, we're gonna try to stifle your fun. You ain't gonna be able to live together and get physical. No. We're middle ages. That's what's gonna happen to you. No, she's recognizing this isn't good. And she's probably seeing that they have no intention of changing anything about this. As the years are rolling by, they're not making any move. They're saying, this is good. I like it this way. True?
4: Well, I would say they're working towards it. I would say they have plans to get married at some point in the future as they get more stable, and they're saving up to buy themselves a home. So they are doing something. They're not just kind of coasting through life, if you will.
3: Well, here's the question. How many years have they been living in that trailer?
4: I think about two.
3: Oh, okay. Shorter than I thought. I thought it'd be more than that. She wants to, quote-unquote, persuade them to get married to make this a moral arrangement in God's eyes. Now, the culture could care less. Culture could care less. Christianity doesn't have much of a moral meaning to the bulk of the culture. So given that, she wants to persuade them. And it sounds like, I'm reading between your lines here, well, they're not moving. They're basically saying, we'll marry when we're ready to get married, correct?
4: I would say so.
3: Okay. So there is something she could do, and just from what you're describing of the history here, Simon, I wouldn't guess she's willing to do it, which is, guys, you can't live in my home anymore under that arrangement. Now, I suspect she'd be scared to death to do something like that because she doesn't know how her daughter's going to react. Her daughter could say, get out of my life. Is that a risk?
4: I would say so. Yeah, she would resent it pretty hard given the sort of history between them and the background. And
3: oh, you're changing now, Mom. You got real religious now, Mom, huh? Holier than thou, huh, Mom?
4: Yeah, a lot of that. And she would, it would push her away. She would hate the church as well, right? It would be her mom and the church's fault.
3: Well, it really does come down to this. If your sister says, following the Lord is more important to me than anything, than any relationship, as Jesus said, he who doesn't hate mother or brother is not worthy of me. And what he meant was, when it comes down to a clash between that relationship and my teachings, you got to go with my teachings. It doesn't sound, Simon, like what you're saying is that she's anywhere near the point of doing that. She would be scared to death that her daughter would say, I hate God, I hate you, we're going to leave. Don't try to contact us. Get out of our lives. Now, I suspect it wouldn't stay that way. I think at some point the daughter may soften. So if she's not willing to do that, which I would guess she's not, is that safe to say? She's not.
4: Well, I would say, I probably not, but... and then of course it's not just the daughter, it's the rest of the family and her grandparents and everything too, right?
3: So they would think that your sister would be terrible and horrible and evil for doing this.
4: Yeah, right.
3: One of these judgmental Christians.
4: Exactly.
3: Okay. So the social familial pressure on your sister is enormous, and it the only thing that's going to overcome it is if she ever gets to the point where she says, following Jesus, his church, and his morals is the most important thing in my life. And I can't be a part of allowing someone to do, my daughter to do this on my property. I have a duplex. I have a son living in one side, a daughter living in another. And she knows if there's a guy who comes in there and stays, she's out. I love her desperately, but that's not going to happen. I'm not going to let you rent my place at a cheap rent, and then you kind of parade guys through here. That's not happening. That is not happening. Where will she go? Yeah, I don't know.
4: Yeah, that's the before the fact thing, though, too, right?
3: No comment. But I would I would say this. If you're asking what can your sister do to persuade them to get married, I don't think much. They're going to do it their way.
4: Yeah, no, that's...
3: And so she's got...
4: I'm not sure I was looking for an answer, just your thoughts on the situation and any insight given,
3: It does. I gave you my thoughts. It does come down to your sister saying, I can't be part of something that I've now realized, I've grown into it, that it is immoral. And even though my daughter doesn't believe it's immoral, I do, and I'm sustaining it. I'm allowing them to live here in my trailer on my property. I can't do it anymore. And if she ever gets to that point, I'm gonna look over the border and see the nuclear cloud that goes off from family members and her daughter and boyfriend. Yikes. Okay, Simon, you take care, my friend. This is Dr. Ray.
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3: Reminder, if I don't get to you, please call back to the first stop. Laura is calling from Marble Falls, Texas. Man, I used to trade for Puris and Cat Eyes. The boulders were the best. You get a steely boulder, because when you played marbles with a steely boulder, it kind of took everything out. Hi, Laura.
9: Hi, Dr. Ray. So I've got to give you a little bit of background on my question, which is, when is it appropriate to tell a little 3.5-year-old, my granddaughter, who her real father is, which would, of course, be my son? A young lady came into his life. They got pregnant. He wanted to do the honorable thing, so they had the baby. Shortly after the baby was born, she blew it all up and wanted to get child support and move on to the next guy. And that's what she did. So she met another guy, dated him for a while, had this little granddaughter of mine in their home with her, in their apartment. He was then the dad, and she made it very difficult for my son to participate in that relationship, even though I'd bring her to our home as often as I could. Then she has another baby, so by this young man, the second young man. So now she's got two little girls. That relationship also blew up in the exact same manner. Now these little girls, both of them, are staying with the second young man's mom and dad in a very healthy environment. She's trying to give these little girls an opportunity to have a decent life and an upbringing. the second young man was able to, under because of all these circumstances that happened, was able to actually get custody of his child. And due to some circumstances of my son, he would not be eligible for such a thing. All right, so fast forward to the moment. We're looking at this little girl now and thinking she needs to know who her real dad is. Her last name is our last name. It's on her birth certificate. And she asked, over 4th of July, she asked my son, who spent the whole weekend with her, who are you? What is your last name? Who is your mom and who is your dad? She was asking these very poignant questions for a 3.5-year-old. So we're feeling as though she's going to start figuring this out pretty soon. And I feel like to ward off the atomic bomb explosion that possibly could happen if she finds out that everybody's lied to her, when she reaches that age of reason, we want to ward that off, but also do the right thing. And I'm honestly, I've been back and forth with this, but we don't want to walk away from this little girl. I have a really strong personal relationship with her. She loves, when she hears my name, she runs and jumps in my arms.
3: What is
9: she
3: the just, visitation arrangement for your son?
9: Okay, is fairly often, you know, so what we do is we try to get her once a month. They live quite far, so it makes it a little bit difficult, but I drive and I get her. He's not allowed to go pick her up. There was an incident back.
3: So he really doesn't have any kind of visitation arrangement. It just depends upon what the mom says.
9: And it depends on how often I can get her to my house.
3: Okay.
9: That's correct.
3: Well, is there a guy in the house that she thinks is her father?
9: Yes. Yes.
3: You asked, so when is it appropriate to tell a 3-year-old that her father, that she thinks is her father, is not, again,
9: right.
3: When you say really her father, what you probably better say her biological father, because the guy that's raising
9: correct.
3: Her is doing 99% yeah. of fatherhood.
9: No question about it. Yeah.
3: Okay.
9: Yeah. Yeah.
3: So my answer to that is, and this is, I am highly trained. It depends. Because, first of all, she's not going to understand at this point about the birds and the bees. She doesn't know what
9: correct.
3: All that means. All she knows is that this guy that she sees once a month in her life has some kind of presence. But in terms of fatherhood, she's completely, as she gets older and older and older, she's going to see the other guy, if he sticks around, that is, as her father. Mm-hmm. Now, would mom say, yes, I want her to know that, in fact, at some point down the road here, when she can understand it better, you are her bio father? Or would mom say, no, I don't want you telling her?
9: That's a toss-up, but I think it would be the latter. She she has an issue with both of the men. She can't stand either one of them. But she's,
3: okay.
9: But
3: so you're not going to get any cooperation from her. You're not going to get cooperation
9: probably
3: from her.
9: Probably not a lot. Yeah.
3: Here's your other problem. If you go ahead and tell this little one that this your son is her quote-unquote father, and she won't understand that. He's just a guy that comes in her life every so often.
9: Right. Uh-huh.
3: And the mother hears this, I'd be shocked if the mother didn't say, you're not going to see her anymore. That's it.
9: Yeah. Well, one of the conditions would be I'd want clearance from everybody. I've already talked to the...
3: Okay. Well, I'm going to have to let you go because we're 20 seconds away from the end of the show. You're going to have to find out from mom. But it would still, I think, kind of be early to tell her this because she can't digest this at 3.5. She doesn't really know what the difference is between the guy who raises her and the guy who was involved in her pregnancy. That's something that, in my experience, is somewhat down the road. This is Dr. Ray. Thanks so much for joining me here. Appreciate it so very, very much. Call back, please, those of you who didn't get on. Walk with God, always.
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13: A woman once asked me how someone who's overweight could have such confidence. Yeah, she was being condescending. She was judging me by my body weight and not respecting me as a person. I knew her intent wasn't good, but I answered her anyway. I said, well, I was blessed to have a dad who always showed me love and made me feel valued. Confidence comes from within. However, I was not guilt-free because I, too, at times have judged a book by its cover. But the reality is we're all valued as children of God. I have a friend who ended up in a wheelchair due to MS. She once told me that the hardest part is being judged by her chair, no longer being taken seriously or respected with the same respect she was given when she was standing on her own 2 feet. So before you make a judgment call about someone, start a conversation and get to know them. This has been an Epiphany Insight. I'm Vanessa Denha-Garmo, a communications evangelist.
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6: 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Now, if you are outside of North America, perhaps in Zanzibar, we have a lot of listeners in Zanzibar, you would want to dial 1 and then 205-271-2985, or send us an email, ctc@ewtn.com. The A-team is ready to go here. Pedro Quiles, our producer, Matt Kabinski, our phone screener, Ace McKay, keeping an eye on social media. I'm Tom Price, along with Dr. David Anders.
7: Tom, how are you today?
6: No, doing very well. How are you, my friend?
7: I'm doing decent, thank you.
6: We're going to lead off today with a call that came in overnight from the EWTN listener comment line.
8: Yes, this is Alan from Wharton, Texas, and I'm watching EWTN on TV, and I just want to know if when you die, do the Protestants and the Catholics all go to purgatory? That's what I would like for him to explain to me. Thank you.
7: Yeah, thank you so much. I really appreciate the question. So the Catholic doctrine on the next life is that there are two ultimate locations you can end up, heaven and hell. One penultimate location, and that's purgatory, which always exits into heaven. Nobody goes from purgatory to hell. It's all purgatory to heaven. You don't have to go to purgatory. It's not a necessity to go to purgatory. You could go straight to heaven or straight to hell. So purgatory is for people who die in God's grace, but who have not yet become sufficiently detached from sin or purified from sin that they can go straight into heaven. So that's a subset of the population. And this counts whether you're Catholic or not. So Catholics, Protestants, non-Christians, everybody, if they die purified from sin and full of God's grace, they go straight to heaven, possibly purgatory, otherwise they go to hell. That's true regardless of what your religious tradition in this life is.
6: And we hope that's helpful for you. Thanks so much for your call to our EWTN listener comment line, which is always open 24 hours a day. And we're going to continue here with an email that we received. This is a short and sweet email from Stephen, who says, can you tell me the answer to where is Christ today?
7: Okay, so I can give you a biblical answer.
6: Okay.
7: Seated at the right hand of the Father.
6: Yep.
7: If you want me to locate him spatially, you know, using the, like, Cartesian geometry or something, I can't.
6: Okay.
7: I can't. There's no way to answer physically where is the resurrected body of Jesus. I don't think there's an answer to that question that we can know. God also doesn't have a right hand, being that he's a spirit. So the expression to sit at God's right hand is obviously a metaphor, meaning that he's co-equal with God in power and authority, because he is God. He's divine. He's God the Son. But as to where exactly how we would locate his resurrected body in space-time, couldn't tell you.
6: Okay. That's where we have to leave it. Here's one that came in from an anonymous listener who says, our family will be visiting some friends in an Asian country soon. I wanted to prepare our family to better understand about the Hindu and Buddhist culture that we will be deeply immersed into. We have young and old in our family. We expect many questions will be asked. Could you recommend any references? I appreciate it very much. May God's peace cover you, your families, and your ministry. And again, that's from an anonymous listener.
7: Yeah, absolutely. I would highly recommend the

0: book by Robert Baird, B-A-I-R-D, Indian and Far Eastern Religious Traditions. Indian and Far Eastern Religious Traditions by Robert Baird. I just pulled it up online. I see some used copies going online for $11.
1: Yeah.
0: So Dr. Baird was a professor and mentor of mine.
1: Really?
0: I studied with him at the University of Iowa. He was a Presbyterian minister who did his undergraduate and graduate degrees at Protestant evangelical schools and seminary, and then he went and did a PhD in American religion at the University of Iowa back in the 1950s or something. And in those days, there really weren't departments of religious studies that studied world religions broadly. That sort of became a thing in the 60s, and so there weren't specialists in Indology at that time in the West, certainly, or Chinese religions or Japanese religions, as there are today.
1: Yeah.
0: And so it was enough if you just had religion PhD after your name, you know, and he got hired by the University of Iowa to teach Indian religions, about which he knew absolutely nothing. But he was a good scholar, and he spent the rest of his career educating himself. And but he, you know, came at it from the perspective of a Christian, and because he wasn't a Hindu or a Buddhist, he thought long and hard about what is the right way to study non-Christian religions if you're a Christian. And his own Christianity is hidden from you in the text. He doesn't bring that to bear on his writing. But he basically takes a very historical and descriptive approach. There's what these people do. This is what these people think and say. But I just give you a little bit of his background so you know that, you know, he was actually a Christian minister who was trying to be as objective and fair to the data as he could. And he has a great deal of sympathy for the subject matter that he worked on. And I you know, that was one of the books that we used, and I thought it was excellent, and he was a great teacher.
1: Sounds like a great resource. Here's a question from Gerard. Can the age of the earth be calculated by adding the number of generations since Adam and Eve?
0: Not accurately. I mean, it can be done. Lots of people have tried, and they've come up with all kinds of dates that have since proved to be quite implausible in view of the scientific data.
1: Okay.
0: Right. So, I mean, I'm not a geologist, but, you know, or a biologist, but my understanding from the relevant science is that there's absolutely no correlation at all between the relevant scientific data and the generations listed in the book of Genesis.
1: Well, there it is. Thanks so much for your email. If you'd like to send us an email for a future show, we're ready to receive. And the address is ctc@ewtn.com, ctc@ewtn.com. We're going to get to the phones in a moment. We've got wide open lines for you at 833-288-EWTN. 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We are live on this Wednesday afternoon. Love to hear from you today. 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
1: 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We're live on this Wednesday afternoon. Would love to chat with you today, and we're going to get to the phones in just a second here. But let me ask you a question. This is not a rhetorical question. This is an important question. What does it mean to encounter Jesus, to answer the call to holiness? Well, Cardinal Fernando Filoni explores salvation history for the answers to these in this book, My Days Are in Your Hands, Men and Women in the Footsteps of Jesus. 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All right, and if you're ready now, let's go to the phones at 833-288-EWTN, beginning with Susie, first-time caller from California, listening on her Alexa device. Hey there, Susie, what's on your mind today?
5: Hi, I have a question. I have two adult sons who haven't confessed in a few years. I attend Mass, I pray, I've been fasting, and I'm just trying to see if there's anything else I can do to help them to go to confession.
0: Yeah, thanks. I really appreciate the question. So, as I would imagine, I mean, you can tell me if I'm wrong, but I would imagine that in your situation, outright admonishment is not going to accomplish anything. You know, telling them, hey, you guys need to go to confession, is going to provoke the opposite response. That's often the case in these sorts of situations. And the truth of the matter is they already know what you think because they grew up with you. Yeah. They know what you think, right? And so when you do more of what you've always done, they just stick it in the box of, well, there is mom doing what she's always done, and they don't hear a word that you've said. So I recommend that you do something that you haven't done, right? And you've probably taught, you've probably instructed, you've probably admonished, you've prayed, you've fasted. That hasn't changed them, all right? So there's a beautiful passage in a Shakespearean sonnet where Shakespeare says, how can I hold thee but by thy granting? Meaning, you know, I can't make you love me.
1: Right, right.
0: That's the one thing, I can compel you to do anything except love me, right? Love can be elicited, it cannot be forced. And so I think you have to think of it in terms of not, you know, what can I do to get the conviction into their head? Nothing. What could I do to elicit the conviction in their heart? Well, only by your charitable example. They have to see something in you so intrinsically attractive that they say, I want that. And that is only going to happen by you and me and Tom living our Catholic faith as generously, as lovingly, as justly, as virtuously as we can. Jesus says, do your good works in front of people.
1: Yeah.
0: So that when they see them, they can give glory to God. And, you know, Christ's emphasis there was on us manifesting the values of the kingdom in our own lives. Remember the parable about take the log out of your own eye, not the splinter out of your neighbor's.
1: Yes.
0: But that's also the best mode of evangelism.
1: Mm-hmm.
0: And the best advertisement for the truth is life transformed. And you know, when you, it's interesting, when you stop pushing, sometimes that's when you get the best, you get the best response.
1: Yes.
0: Now, maybe you're doing that already, in which case I would say lengthen your time frame. Right? I don't know what your expectations are for their coming back. Does it have to be this year? Does it have to be this decade? Right?
1: Does it have to be in my lifetime?
0: Does it have to be in my lifetime? You know, lengthen your time frame and place the onus of this in God's hands, right? Because it's not your responsibility to save your son's souls.
1: That's right.
0: Place it on God, lengthen your time frame. And then finally, I'd also say, alter your expectations a little bit. To Mass. When they went to confession and when they went to Mass, were they free of vice? Probably not. Did they have all the virtues? Probably not. where they are in life right now.

0: Have they perhaps developed at least some of the natural virtues in ways that maybe they didn't when they were teenagers? It's likely. Can I celebrate those? Can I affirm the good things that I see them doing in their moral lives? And you may say, Anders, their moral lives are a wreck. That might be. But there's something to affirm, right? It's something you can work with. You know, the church has a concept in moral theology called gradualism. Gradualism means you take what you can get, you know, in this kind of situation. If they make some piece of incremental progress in the right direction, it may not be specifically towards Catholicism, but what if it's just towards being more empathetic or being more just or being more temperate? Hey, run with that.
1: Sure.
0: Run with that, you know, encourage that, love that, appreciate that, value that. You know, point it out, praise it, make them feel welcomed, make them feel appreciated. These are the weapons of our warfare. They're very indirect.
1: Susie, is that helpful for you?
2: Yes, thank you very much.
1: All right, thank you so much. We're praying for you and for your sons as well. That opens up a line for you right now at 833-288-EWTN. If you have a question for Dr. David Anders, call or text 833-288-3986. Here's a text that just came in from Monica. She says, I am sponsored to my brother-in-law in OCIA. In Romans 8, verses 18 through 23, Paul uses the word adoption. Why that word adoption?
0: Yeah, thank you very much. I really appreciate the question. Because if you go back to verse 14, St. Paul says, those who are led by the Spirit of God are the children of God. Right? There is a divine filiation, meaning, of course, the state of being a son or daughter of God.
1: Uh-huh.
0: There is a divine filiation that is the result of a supernatural relationship established that we are not due in nature, right? And so we become sons and daughters of God in a special way through entering into union with Christ, who is the ultimate Son of God, and we come to share in His divine sonship through our adoption into Christ. There was a time when we were outside of Christ, and we were not sons and daughters in that sense. Then we were literally adopted into God's family in virtue of us being inserted into Christ.
1: Monica, thanks so much for your text. Hope that's helpful for you and your brother-in-law. Thanks for your sponsorship for him in OCIA. Lines are open for you right now at 833-288-EWTN. If you have a question for Dr. David Anders, call or text 833-288-3986. We have a little bit of a longer email here from Pete, who listens to us on The Quest out of Atlanta. Great station there. He says, Dear Dr. Anders and Tom, I wanted to thank you both for the wonderful work you're doing in hosting Call to Communion. Like so many other listeners, I have learned so much about the Catholic faith by listening to your show. I try to listen to every episode via the recorded podcasts. I have learned countless aspects about the Catholic Church and the faith, but two things stand out the most. Number one, my experience at Mass has grown so much since I have learned to, quote, offer myself to God in sacrifice, as this is my spiritual worship. This adds so much meaning to me as I worship God in Mass. Number two, learning that everything we do in the Catholic faith is like, quote, a road or chariot, a means to an end, which is moral transformation and growing in love for God and neighbor. It has completely transformed my understanding of the faith. Thank you, Dr. Anders, for sharing these truths with a spirit of joy and patience and an attitude of humility and transparency. When you talk about your own personal experiences and mistakes, it really helps all of us because we all share the same struggles. God bless you both and everyone there at EWTN as you continue to serve our Lord and His church. Sincerely, Pete in Atlanta.
0: Wow, that is the email that you love to get. I mean, that is amazing. I can't tell you how much I appreciate that. And, you know, I mean, these truths are so meaningful and valuable to me that I discovered in the heart of the tradition. And it's, you know, it's just what the Catholic faith has always taught. And I say, all we're doing here is just giving out the tradition. That's all we're doing, right?
1: Yeah.
0: But when people, you know, it could come through EWTN. It could come through the catechism. It could come through reading the doctors and the saints.

0: Saints, and you know, it's all the same to me where you learn it from, right? I just want people to get a hold of the truth of the Catholic faith. And but when people, when something clicks, you know, and they go, oh, that's what it's all about, you know, and the light bulb goes off, and all of a sudden, all the accoutrements of Catholic faith start to make sense. There's a famous Catholic theologian and liturgist named Joseph Jungmann, mostly famous for writing his History of the Roman Rite of the Mass. But he wrote about catechesis and Catholic education as well. And he said one time, this was probably back in the 1950s, he said, you know, there are a lot of Catholics that know a lot of things about Catholicism. They might know the saints or the calendar, the seven sacraments or what have you. But they don't really have any idea how it all fits together. They just have discrete pieces. They don't really know what the connecting idea is. And Jungmann proposes, and I think he's right, that the way to connect all the disparate pieces is in the concept of the kerygma. The kerygma means pronouncement or announcement in Greek, and it's the fundamental message about Jesus' death and burial and resurrection for our transformation and charity to bring us to God the Father. Understanding how all these other things fit there, right?
1: Yeah.
0: And so Jungmann was saying this back in the 50s. Pope Francis says this in his Evangelii Gaudium, his apostolic exhortation on evangelization. He says, you know, all these pieces of the faith, all well and good, but you got to connect them to the kerygma. That needs to be front and center in our presentation of the Catholic faith. And I love the way St. Irenaeus puts it. He says, what we lost in Adam, we regain in Christ.
1: Yeah.
0: Namely, to be in the likeness and image of God. Like, everything else is commentary. That's the whole show, you know?
1: Mm-hmm.
0: And so when you finally catch that, you realize, oh, all these different things, they have a goal. They have an objective. It's this transformation in Christ. That's what it's all about. When that clicks, you go, aha, and the whole thing just takes on so much more meaning for you.
1: It really does. Pete in Atlanta, thanks so much for your kind words. I'm very glad that Pete also mentioned our show team.
0: Yeah.
1: And everybody that works. Pedro works very hard on not only this program, but Open Line and other programs, pulling all the various pieces together. We opened the program with a call from the listener comment line. Well, somebody had to get that into the server. Somebody had to do some editing. Maybe there was a cough or a throat clear or something like that, and he wanted to clean it up, make it sound as good as possible. Ace works very hard. Sometimes we'll get a text in, and maybe it's got a typo in it. Somebody was in a hurry, and he'll clean that up. Same thing for Matt. He's so charitable, working with callers who want to ask a question, but it's not quite framed properly. It didn't make quite sense, and Matt will spend sometimes, you know, 5 or 6, 7 minutes helping that person, you know, clarify that thought, distill it into a way that's going to make it make sense on the radio.
0: I never knew how much infrastructure went into making one radio show until I came to work at EWTN.
1: Oh, yeah.
0: And it is. It's absolutely a great team. And I they're fantastic. And working with these folks has been wonderful. My only regret is as soon as I get to really love one producer, you switch him out and you give me a new one.
1: Yeah,
0: so
1: well,
0: but now I get to be friends with everybody.
1: We got to share the love here.
0: I know.
1: Here's an email we've received from Michael. Dr. Anders, how do once saved, always saved folks and Jesus' death forgives every sin ever, so I'm going to heaven no matter what, those folks, how do they view those lines in the gospel after the Lord's Prayer in which Jesus says that if we don't forgive others, our sins won't be forgiven?
0: Yeah, thanks. So the doctrine of, as it were, once saved, only saved, always saved, where does that come from? I'd like to do a little historical background on that, because that's not the way the earliest Protestants thought about it, certainly not the way Catholics have thought about it.
1: Yeah.
0: But what you find is that in Calvinism, in 16th century Calvinism, the theology of John Calvin, Calvin does not have this idea of once saved, always saved. What he does have is a related idea. He has the idea of the perseverance of the saints, meaning in Calvinism that anyone who receives the regenerating grace of God will necessarily persevere to the end. God will see to it that they persevere to the end. Mm-hmm. Now, in Calvin's thinking, if you receive the regenerating grace of God, your life will be transformed and it will be morally different. And so if someone subsequently, you know, falls away from the faith or falls into sin, it would be evidence that they hadn't actually been regenerated. So it doesn't, in Calvinism at least, I'm not a Calvinist, but in Calvinism at least, there's no concept of, like, just, you know, buying fire insurance and then go living like the devil and still getting into heaven, right? You know, understand? Like, yeah. Puritanism was an outgrowth of Calvinism, and they were, well, puritanical. You know, they had high moral objectives, high moral goals. So it wasn't this kind of loosey-goosey, once saved, always saved business. That really is the result. The 20th century development that comes out of the Second Great Awakening, and the idea that you could sort of manufacture a conversion experience that would signal, you know, hey, you've had this regenerating experience. And so then people look back and go, well, I had the conversion experience, I guess I'm good, right? So it's an historical development in Protestantism. It's never, they don't really get it out of the text, right? It's something that grows from Calvinism to Puritanism to the First and Second Great Awakening to modern evangelicalism. But the way they deal with all these other passages is they basically say that, look, if you're regenerated, you'll live a different kind of life. But they don't think that the living the different kind of life is what counts in God's eyes to have you justified.
1: Yes, indeed. Michael, thanks so much for your email. Lines are open for you right now, 833-288-EWTN for Call to Communion.
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1: 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Congratulations to Ken Hampton and everybody there at the Sword of St. George from your friends here at EWTN Radio. What a great name for a radio apostolate, isn't it, David?
0: That is fantastic.
1: The Sword of St. George. Talk about imagery. Dang. So, all right, we're going to get to a text right now. This is from John in Idaho. Dr. Anders, I've never understood why so many important practices of the Roman Catholic Church are not taught in Scripture. I'm thinking of things like canonized saints, prayer to saints, veneration of Mary, etc. Can you help? Thanks, John in Idaho.
0: Yeah, thanks. So, first of all, any Christian tradition, Protestant, Catholic, doesn't matter, is going to have all kinds of traditions and practices that are not taught in the Bible, because the Bible's a really small book. I mean, 27 books of the New Testament, pretty thin, and they address a really narrow set of circumstances, right? They just don't extrapolate automatically to everything that you could possibly have to do in Christian life. I give you a really good example. Protestants, every Protestant I've ever known, has a really long-standing tradition that I just can't think you could probably have Protestantism without it, of collecting these 27 Koine Greek books under a single cover and venerating them as the Word of God. Like the New Testament that we just referenced.
1: Yeah, yeah.
0: Like, that's not in the Bible. Like, doing that, you know, like, the Bible doesn't say, here are 27 books that should be considered the New Testament, venerate them. Doesn't say that. So that's a church tradition that Protestants hold.
1: Yep.
0: How about gathering every Sunday morning to sing a bunch of songs? Usually, you know, either if you're in one kind of church with an organ, if you're in another kind of church with electric guitars, bass and drums and smoke machine, to listen to, you know, most usually often a guy, sometimes a girl, get up on a stage in front of an ambo or a podium and to read a passage of that book and then expound upon it for a very long time. Doing that's not in the Bible. The Bible doesn't say to do that anywhere. But they all do it. They all do it. And it's unthinkable that they wouldn't do it. Let's see, here's another thing that a lot of them do. They build a swimming pool in their church, chlorination and all. Then they take people and they submerge them. They dunk them under the water and pronounce the words, I baptize you in the name of the Father, Son, and the Holy Spirit. Bible doesn't describe that ritual. Bible says you should baptize. Gives no physical description of the act whatsoever at all. No physical description. So others demur and sprinkle a few drops of water on a baby's head. Bible doesn't say not to do that. Doesn't give any description. Here's another thing they do. Sometimes weekly, sometimes monthly, sometimes quarterly, sometimes never. They pass around little tiny, like, pea-sized crackers and glasses of grape juice, little round glasses of grape juice, and pronounce the words of institution that Jesus said on Holy Thursday. And they distribute those elements to all quote-unquote believing Christians, men and women alike. All of those details are not explicitly described in the Bible. They don't do that. And I could go on all day with things that Protestants all do as essentials of their faith and practice that they take for granted that are not in the Bible, right? You get a group of people together large enough over a long enough period of time, and you develop a thing called a culture.
1: Yeah.
0: Right? And you do things because that's the way they're done. Now, the question is, what value should we place on that? Well, some of the things in Catholic culture go back to the era of the apostles and their immediate successors. Things like praying to saints, which, by the way, is implied by the Bible. In Revelation chapter 5, verse 8, it says that the saints in heaven offer our prayers to God. Not their own prayers, our prayers.
1: Mm-hmm.
0: So our prayers are somehow made known to the saints in heaven, and they in turn make those known to God. That is a biblical idea. The practice, of course, is ancient. Well, Scripture says, Christ says to the church, whatever you bind on earth is bound in heaven, whatever you loose on earth is loosed in heaven. Whoever hears you hears me. There's good reason for thinking that if something goes back to the practice of the apostles into that era, that it falls under the description of Christ, that it comes with his approbation and authority, and his promise that the gates of hell would not prevail against the church. So every church has traditions. The Catholic Church has traditions that go back through apostolic succession to the time of Christ and the apostles.
1: Yes, indeed. Thanks so much for your text, John in Idaho. Hope that's helpful for you. Call to communion here on EWTN. Still time for a few more phone calls at 833-288-EWTN. 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Here's a text we just received from Dylan in Ames, Iowa. Did you live near Ames?
0: I lived in Iowa City.
1: Iowa City, okay. Dylan says, how would you respond to the Protestant claim that the integrity of the papacy has been corrupted?
0: Oh, yeah. Absolutely it's been corrupted. Next question? So, what's your point? I mean, do you think that we have, change it just as an analogy.
1: Yeah.
0: Do you think that there is a legitimate office in the U.S. federal government called Congress? Like, does that exist? Is it a real thing?
1: Yes.
0: Yeah. Has it been corrupted?
1: Yeah, no kidding.
0: Yeah, of course it has. Does that mean there's not a Congress? The fact that Congress has most evidently been corrupted, does that mean there's no Congress? Has the presidency ever been corrupted? Has the court ever been corrupted? Of course it has. Of course it has, all the time. It's like the MO of the federal government. Doesn't mean there's not a government. Doesn't mean it fails to exercise legitimate authority mm-hmm. with the consent of the governed.
1: Sure.
0: Same thing's true with the papacy as an institution, although this time it's not a matter of popular opinion but of divine institution. But yes, of course it's been corrupted.
1: Dylan, thanks so much for checking in from Ames, Iowa. Back to the phones now at 833-288-EWTN. Here is Bob in Grand Rapids, Michigan, listening on the great Holy Family Radio. Hey there, Bob. What's on your mind today?
6: Hi. I have come to believe a lot of things about the Catholic faith, but one thing that kind of bothers me is, in my understanding, the church won't allow someone who, say, the male can't function correctly, the marital embrace and can't have children, they won't be able to have children, won't allow them to have a ceremony and be married and have a valid marriage, whereas a couple who say maybe she had a vasectomy or she had a hysterectomy, they allow them to get married. It just seems kind of cruel to me.
0: Yeah, so antecedent impotence is an impediment to a valid marriage. However, and I'm not a canon lawyer here, so you canon lawyers that are listening, call me and like smash me to pieces if I get this wrong. Okay, the church celebrates weddings all the time of couples that are not likely to conceive. In particular, say elderly couples, right, that are past childbearing age, and the reason why is that the couple in question intends the kind of relationship that would naturally be fulfilled in the bearing of children if such children become a possibility, even though they're a very remote possibility.
1: Yeah.
0: So someone who has no intention of having children and has no intention of having the kind of relationship that would be open to children if they were possible,
1: yeah,
0: right, who's fundamentally, theoretically closed off to the possibility of children, is just not intending what the Catholic Church means by marriage. Now, let's take the case of male impotence. And again, canon lawyers, be on the alert if I get this wrong. But this is my understanding. Well, a man might be impotent today. That doesn't mean he'll necessarily be impotent in 10 years.
1: Okay.
0: Right? He could marry. He could have a valid, non-consummated marriage. There is such a category in canon law. It's called the marriage of... ratus et non consummata, and it counts as a valid marriage. Mary and Joseph had a ratified and unconsummated marriage. It was a valid marriage, but they never consummated it.
1: Right, right.
0: And then, lo and behold, 10 years down the road, suddenly he becomes capable of consummating the marriage. And, his attitude was, hey, man, if that door ever opens, we're going through that door. That's where we're headed if we have that opportunity afforded to us. Time will tell, but we intend that kind of relationship.
1: Mm-hmm.
0: And provided they don't ask for an annulment, I believe the church would consider that a valid marriage. Now, if, 6 years down the road, the wife says, I really would think I'd like to have kids, and this looks like it's not going to happen. If she asked for an annulment, his antecedent impotence would probably be considered as, a valid impediment. But, generally the church presumes the validity of a marriage unless you raise questions to the contrary. There is such a category as a valid, ratified, but not consummated marriage. As long as you have the intent to be open to children, doesn't mean you're guaranteed to get children, but as long as you're open to the idea, you're not fundamentally, theoretically closed off to it, you can still realize a valid marriage in the Catholic Church.
1: Bob, is that helpful for you?
6: Yes, I did not realize that.
1: Yep.
6: Thank you.
1: Good news there for you. It's called Communion here on EWTN. We can squeeze in a few more phone calls at 833-288-EWTN. That's 833-288-3986. You can call us or text us at that number. David, today the church celebrates the feast of St. Mary Magdalene. What do we know about Mary Magdalene from back in the day?
0: Not a lot. Not a lot, honestly, except that Christ cast 7 demons out of her, right? there is a tradition in the church that she is the same person as the sinful woman who anoints Christ's feet with the expensive perfume. That's not actually in the texts, and it's not the original belief about Mary Magdalene, and it may not be the case. But I mean, you'll find that in iconography and popular literature and stuff. So that identification is not necessary. But she was a very close associate with Jesus, one of the first to the tomb of the resurrection, and she had been in a bad way, and Christ rescued her.
1: Beautiful thing. And by the way, joining the Catholic Church in her recognition as a saint are the Eastern Orthodox, Anglicans, and Lutheran churches, also other Protestant churches. Many of them honor her as a heroine of the faith. So there you go.
0: Absolutely.
1: St. Mary Magdalene.
0: Pray for us.
1: Pray for us. Waiting for your phone calls here at 833-288-EWTN. Meanwhile, an email from John in Northwest Pennsylvania. He says, I'm an evangelical Protestant currently in a season of deconstruction or crisis of faith. A Catholic friend suggested I tune into your program. I'm grateful for your insights. I have found particular hope in some of your recent comments regarding Mother Teresa's struggle with doubt and the Catholic Church's use of reason in forming its worldview. Dr. Anders, you recently described the act of faith as a decision to construe reality in a way that cannot be independently verified. Based on that definition, why should the word truth ever be used in describing the validity of my or anyone's faith? Could that be part of the reason for Mother Teresa's unwillingness to proselytize? I feel like my personal faith might actually increase absent church pressure to claim my beliefs entails certainty. Thanks for your fine program, John in Northwest Pennsylvania.
0: Okay, so let's get clear on the nature of certainty here, right? That when the church says you should have certainty.
1: Yeah.
0: Are you certain that you're committed to your wife? You certainly should be, right?
1: Sure. I mean,
0: if you take the vow of marriage, you should certainly be committed to fidelity to your wife. Is that the same thing as having, like, intellectual certainty concerning everything about her character or history? Of course not. Like, you don't have the kind of certainty about your wife that you would have, say, about the conclusions of a geometric proof, right? It's not that kind of certainty.
1: Yeah.
0: But you have a different kind of certainty. Say, the certainty that, doggone it, I'm going to stick with her through thick and thin no matter what. And even if some skeleton from the closet pops up that I didn't know about, or I learned something about her character that I didn't previously know, provided it doesn't constitute an impediment to valid marriage, I'm hanging in there, buddy. I'm certain in that sense. It's a moral certainty, right?
1: Yeah.
0: And so you're right. I have different ways to construe it, but I have defined faith in the past as a decision to construe reality in a certain way that you can't independently verify. That means that I am certain that I'm going to construe reality this way. So I think the clearest example of this that I can give you is, I don't think there's any good empirical reason, right? I don't think you can, from history, conclude definitively that God is love, because there's just way too much bad stuff going on. I mean, that is the traditional argument for atheism. That's the strongest argument for atheism. How can the existence of a good God be compatible with the extent of human suffering?
1: Yeah.
0: That's a really hard challenge. It's not an easy answer. The only answer ultimately the church can give to that question is, well, it resolves in light of eternity in ways that we cannot now presently see. I have absolutely no way of demonstrating that. There's no way I could prove that to you. Right? But the decision to construe reality as good and hopeful definitely comes with benefits. I mean, even in this life. So, I mean, the scientific data is that people who believe that God is loving towards them typically do better in life than people who don't believe that. People who think that reality is horrible or bad or evil just don't tend to flourish as well as those that have that more positive outlook. And you can say, well, Andrew, isn't that just being Pollyannish? Well, I think this is what we mean by faith in this instance. Can I come up with motives, what the church calls motives of credibility, to say, you know, is there enough evidence of God's goodness that I could make a case for it? Maybe it's not a definitive case, but it's enough to motivate me to keep putting one foot in front of the other, getting up, getting out of bed, doing my job, fulfilling my vocation, loving my kids, trying to live virtuously, trying to do good to my neighbor in the hope that it will matter. Yeah, I think there's that kind of evidence. It's not evidence that's going to absolutely logically defeat the atheist contention that evil is incompatible with the goodness of God, because the solution to that, the answer to that, requires a perspective that I don't yet presently occupy, namely the perspective of eternity.
1: Yeah.
0: So I go forward in confident hope that this is the kind of life I want to live. I want to live a life where reality is meaningful, where love changes things, where at the end of the day it was worth it, because it's better to live that kind of life than otherwise. It's better to live that way than to be Meursault in Camus' The Stranger, you know, and shooting people randomly on beachheads. You know, That's just not the way I want to go through my life, you know. And Thomas says this. He says, you know, that part of the motive for faith is that there's a reward for having it. And he particularly has in view eternal life, but there's existential payout in this life as well, right, to construe reality this way. Pope, someone who gets this dynamic profoundly well is Joseph Ratzinger, who became Pope Benedict. And if you read the first chapter of his book, The Introduction to Christianity, he really gets the precarious nature of faith, particularly in the modern world. And he tells a parable about an atheist who had left the synagogue, lost his Jewish faith, and had, you know, run around defeating believers. And there was this one rabbi that he wanted to take down with his rhetorical argument. And so he makes an appointment to go see the rabbi, and he gets to the rabbi's study a little bit early, and the rabbi is pacing back and forth in his study. And this is Ratzinger telling the story, and the atheist is outside, and he listens in. He's getting his arguments all lined up to take down the rabbi, but the rabbi's talking to himself. And he says out loud, but to himself, not to the atheist, "But perhaps it's true after all." And in the story, the atheist was prepared for anything but that perhaps.
1: Ooh.
0: And the perhaps undid him, and he came back to faith. Right? You know, and Ratzinger's point is that you know, faith is a bit of a venture, right? It's a bit of you commit to something because there is value in doing so. And that's why in Scripture, the analogy that we find most commonly is that of marriage. And that's why I always use this analogy that belief in the Catholic faith is a lot like belief in your spouse. You have good reasons to believe your spouse. And it's actually morally the appropriate thing to do to trust your spouse, right?
1: Sure.
0: But you are putting yourself out there.
1: Oh, yeah. John, thanks so much for your email and for your kind words about the show. Here's a text we just received. Dr. Anders, how do I navigate differences in faith and biblical interpretation with my wife?
0: Right. So there's a big difference between navigating biblical interpretation with your theology bro buddies at the, at your favorite brewery, right?
1: Yeah.
0: And negotiating differences of biblical interpretations with your wife. My experience is when you're at the brewery, you know, kicking back some dark stout with your theology bro friends, it's all just abstract theoretical, and you're having a good time, you know, poking each other and finding holes in each other's arguments and this sort of thing.
1: Mm-hmm.
0: When it's your wife, it's not like that.
1: No.
0: Because this is about her heart. This is about her conscience. This is about her tender love for her tradition, her perhaps I'm guessing here based on stereotypes, but maybe her she doesn't see the thing the way you see it, right? And if you're anything like me, I mean, when I got into the Catholic faith, my wife just saw it as one more theological fetish, right? This is just one more way in which Dave the pedantic good-for-nothing scholar is twisting his family and his head around some bookish idea that has no real-world value in ways that are going to drastically upset her family life and her expectations and her life for her kids, and she just wanted no part of it. In that kind of situation, apologetical argument has no point, there's no reason for that. right? This, you don't go there. Because she doesn't care. She doesn't care what your reasons are. Because she's looking at her kids. She's looking at the community.
1: Yeah.
0: She don't want to pull them out of Sunday school at First Baptist and stick them over there in PSR. You know, I mean, that's what she's thinking. And so humility, humility, humility, humility, humility. Love and brokenness, openness, apology,
1: yeah,
0: compassion, listening, empathy, partnering. This is how you dialogue with your wife.
1: Exactly.
0: And you stay as far away from theological differences as you can possibly stay, in my judgment.
1: Yeah. Appreciate that. Thanks so much for your text. We have time for one quick phone call from Teresa in Indiana, listening on Sirius XM channel 130. Teresa, we just have about a minute. What's on your mind today?
7: This might sound familiar, but a couple weeks ago you had a call from someone that the priest forgot to consecrate the cup. And then that had just happened to my husband and I. And I'm wondering if something could have been said at the time to make it a valid Mass.
0: Yeah, that's a dicey question. I don't know if I've never seen anything in the rubrics that says, here's where the laity are all to, you know, to shout unanimously, Father, you messed up in the middle of the Mass. You know, I don't know that there's some instruction or policy. You know, it strikes me, and I'm just shooting from the hip here, that when it is a matter of correcting a superior in a particular context, the Catholic Church gives deference to those that have the most standing to make that kind of admonition. And so, you know, the fourth grader in the back pew is in a worse position to do this than, say, maybe the sacristan.
1: Yeah.
0: You know, I think what, or one of the extraordinary ministers of communion, if they had been aware of it, I think what probably should have happened is wait for him to finish. And then when they approach the altar, say, you know, Father, you actually didn't consecrate the chalice.
1: Mm, yeah.
0: And he whisper it. And then he would have an opportunity to go, oh, folks, I'm so sorry. I got to start over again. I promise I'll use Eucharistic prayer too, the short one, okay? But we got to start over again. That, I think that's probably how I would have handled it. Somebody who has some sort of standing approaches him at a moment of silence and says, you didn't consecrate the chalice.
1: There you go. Teresa, that's a great question. Thanks for checking in from Indiana. We got a text from Colin in Virginia that we have just run out of time to answer adequately. I mean, we could give you a 10-second answer, but that's not fair. So we're going to hold that question over until tomorrow's program. So, Colin, be sure to tune in tomorrow, and we will tackle that. Right, David?
8: Absolutely.
1: All right. Dr. David Andrews, thank you very much.
0: Thank you, Tom.
1: We appreciate everybody staying with us today for another edition of Call to Communion here on EWTN. If you want to hear this program again, check out the Encore. Pedro will have that posted for you in about a couple of hours. 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Just scroll down till you see David's picture, and then click on that, and off you go. On behalf of our fantastic team, I'm Tom Price, along with Dr. David Andrews. Thanks for joining us. See you tomorrow on the Thursday edition of Call to Communion right here. And be sure to stick around for Open Line Wednesday coming up next with our very own Father Mitch Pacwa on most of these EWTN stations. Until tomorrow, God bless.

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2: This is Franciscan Media's Saint of the Day for July 22nd. Today we celebrate St. Mary Magdalene. The woman we honor today could well be the patron of the slandered. There's been a persistent legend in the church that Mary Magdalene is the unnamed sinful woman who anointed the feet of Jesus in Luke's Gospel. According to modern scripture scholars, there's no scriptural basis for confusing the two women. Jesus cast out demons from Mary Magdalene, but this simply suggests that she may have suffered from demonic possession or perhaps severe illness. The real Mary of Magdala was among the women who supported and accompanied Jesus and his apostles. She was one of those who stood by the cross of Jesus with his mother. And of all the official witnesses who might have been chosen to announce the resurrection, Mary Magdalene was the one chosen to receive that privilege. She is known as the Apostle to the Apostles. Mary Magdalene has been a victim of mistaken identity for centuries. She stands as a reminder that we are all sinners in need of the saving power of God, whether our sins have been lurid or not. More importantly, with her we are all unofficial witnesses to the resurrection. There's more about the saints along with inspiration and Catholic resources at our website, saintoftheday.org. From Franciscan Media, this has been Saint of the Day.
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4: Many Catholics have the practice of going to confession during Advent and Lent, and this is a good practice. I would like to encourage everyone to go even more frequently, perhaps once a month. You know, we need the blessing of returning to a proper and healthy relationship with God our Father. We need the healing balm of God's forgiveness to come down upon us and bring us His peace. We need the gift of God's grace to start anew and become a brand new creation in Christ. We need God's grace to go beyond our human limitations and begin to live Christ-like lives. I love this line, "But though you are master of might, you judge with clemency. You, O Lord, are a God merciful and gracious, slow to anger, abounding in kindness." St. Francis of Assisi was very grateful to God for the gift of mercy in his life, especially from the time of his conversion. And he remained firmly convinced that one of the most important things that we can do is invite others to the mercy of God. In fact, he wanted his members of his Franciscan community to kind of be troubadours, to go out into the world singing about the mercy of God and inviting people to the healing that comes. And so, my brothers and sisters, is God asking you to make more frequent use of the sacrament of confession?
5: 2 Minutes to Virtue is a production of the Catholic Diocese of Arlington, Virginia. For more information, visit their website, arlingtondiocese.org.
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7: 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I'm Veronica Dudo in Washington, D.C. with an EWTN News link. President Donald Trump is set to attend the dignified transfer of four U.S. service members recently killed in the Middle East. Earlier today, on his way to Dover Air Force Base in Delaware, President Trump called it one of the hardest things to do as a president. Media outlets are reporting the Trump administration plans to announce a broad nuclear deal with Saudi Arabia sometime today. It could lead to the country enriching its own fuel for nuclear weapons. Congress will be required to vote on the agreement. Pope Leo XIV offers words of faith to consecrated men who have devoted their lives to the gospel. In a letter to the Conference of Major Superiors of Men published today, the Pope encouraged them to prioritize community life as a place of witness, strength, and sanctification.

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1: Fasten your seatbelt. It's Wednesday, and Father Mitch is in the house for EWTN's open line. 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The number is 833-288-EWTN. 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You going to make it over there? Okay. Just making sure. If you're outside the United States and Canada, we've got a number for you. That number is 1-205-271-2985, and we'll even put you straight to the front of the line at 1-205-271-2985, and you can always send us an email. 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I'm Jack Williams. Pedro Quiles producing the program. Your call screener is Matt Gubensky and Michael McCall watching our social media platforms. You can also text your question, if you'd rather, to the same call-in number, 833-288-EWTN. Just text your first name, how you're listening, and a brief question, and it may find its way to us by the end of the program. And our host, as he is every Wednesday, the aforementioned Father Mitch Pacwa. Are you feeling groovy?
2: Yes, though without the music.
1: Why do you hate the Monkees?
2: That wasn't the
1: Monkees. Who was that?
2: No, that was Simon and Garfunkel.
1: Oh, you're absolutely right. You are absolutely right.
2: Yep. I was there.
1: Yep. Yep, that's right. Speaking of being there, do you have some emails that are there?
2: Yes, I do. Would you like me to go through them?
1: That would be amazing stuff.
2: Okay, let's do that. Kenneth from Australia writes that I heard a priest on another weekly EWTN program twice say that it is not plausible that the Hebrews crossed the Red Sea, as written in Exodus, but at another location called the Sea of Reeds or a similar name. Yet there are many other references in the Bible, both the Old Testament and New Testament, to corroborate the Red Sea being the actual location of their crossing. This priest seems insistent on his assertion that the Sea of Reeds would be a more reasonable one, since the waters there offered a shallow passage for a crossing rather than the location written in sacred scriptures. This appears to undermine both God's power to work miracles and the inerrancy of sacred scripture. How would faithful, lay faithful listeners respond to such narratives? Kenneth from Down Under, that is presumably Australia, though possibly New Zealand, but most likely Australia. A couple things, Kenneth. I don't know what background that priest was. I don't know who it was either. But one of the realities is that in the texts in Exodus 14, it doesn't say Yam Edom, which would be Red Sea. It says in the text, Yam Suf, and that is the word, what it actually says is Sea of Reeds, and that's what Yam Suf means. Now, it's not on the basis of it would be more logical or anything like that. It's rather that, you know, this this word, the actual word in the text is Sea of Reeds, and not Red Sea. So now, just a couple things. The a number of the rabbis say that there were a lot of reeds growing along the shore of the Red Sea. I've never seen that. I haven't been up and down the Red Sea coast of Egypt. I've only seen it from the Sinai side. I

0: crossed over the Suez Canal, and we didn't wait for the waters to part. That was something we took transportation, but it is important to note that that is the word Yam Suf. Now, it's still the Yam Suf was not a puddle. It was a brackish lake. I think it's been drained for the most part. And it is on the path going from the land of Goshen. It would not have been possible to wade through it. It's not that kind of little marsh or something. It was deep enough that there would still need to be a parting of the waters. So the miraculous is not undone. And furthermore, there are two times in history when it was recorded that the Yam Suf, the Sea of Reeds, did dry up when a strong east wind came, just as the text says. And it was mentioned once in the Middle Ages because a foreign army was trying to cross, and the other time was in 1927, and a gentleman who observed it had drove his car and took a photograph of his car until a wave of water came and swept his car away. That's one of the episodes. You can read a little bit more about it in Brevard Child's really fine commentary on the Book of Exodus in the Westminster series of Old Testament commentaries. There's one by Martin Note, great one, but really, really much more technical than you're looking for. But Brevard Child's is something that may be of use to you on understanding that. Then Annabelle writes from Houston. I have a Jewish friend who suffers from a myriad of severe chronic health problems, causing her much physical, mental, and emotional suffering. I wish I could explain to her how to turn her suffering into what we Christians call redemptive sufferings. However, I read that Jewish people reject this idea, and they mostly believe that all suffering is cruel and all suffering needs alleviation. Since my friend doesn't yet believe that Jesus is her Messiah too, is there anything beneficial I can discuss with her to help her reframe her suffering as something transcendent? Thank you, Annabelle. Annabelle, what you may want to do is, without specifically mentioning Jesus Christ, that might even be something of a stumbling block, but you can go with her to the Old Testament. And the passage I would recommend is that you take a look with her at Isaiah chapter 53. This is something that is in the Hebrew accepted books of the Bible. This is it's not allowed to be read in the synagogues in the Sabbath reading cycle. They have a lectionary, and we derived our idea of a lectionary from Jewish people. But it is in the text. And to see that servant of the Lord, most Jewish interpreters understand the suffering servant there as the whole nation of Israel. She can at least place herself and her sufferings there and see if maybe that would help her. God bless you for trying to be so kind to your friend and help her in an awful situation, and certainly pray for her, though you know, yeah, this would be a good thing to do.
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7: My days are in your hands, men and women in the footsteps of Jesus. 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You know, that's something that I think doesn't get talked about enough.
8: What's that?
7: Is especially when people enter religious life, the commitment that they make to giving their whole selves in the service of our Lord. Did you find that intimidating at any part of your formation?
8: Perhaps at a couple times I was given assignments I really disliked, you know, and you have to obey. You know, it's not unusual for people in religious life to find the vow of obedience, you know, to be the most difficult. People sometimes think it's celibacy and chastity. You know, that has its own challenges too. But oftentimes obedience, where you're asked to do things you don't want to do, but there's a bigger picture at stake than what you think or would like, and you have to go. And that would be the most challenging time for me. But, you know, and I suspect, and I've heard similar things from other people in religious life.
7: I think we're going to be, at the end of this life, I think we're going to be surprised to see the degree to which Holy Mother Church stood on the shoulders of the religious.
8: Yeah, no,
7: their prayers down through the years.
8: Yeah.
7: To the phones we go. Sue is leading things off today in Detroit, Michigan, listening at EWTN.com. Sue, thank you for holding through the break. You're on with Father Mitch.
9: Hello.
8: Hi. What can we do for you, Sue?
9: I was wondering if it's wrong to have a loved one's recreated body scattered at his favorite vacation place if he wanted that.
8: Yes. It is wrong. I had the same problem with my father. He wanted me to scatter his ashes over the Pacific Ocean. I told him, no, I swim in that ocean. There's no way I'm putting you in there. But I did tell him of a burial place.
7: Why does a used car salesman from Chicago want his ashes scattered in the Pacific Ocean?
8: Because he lived near there and he thought it was very beautiful. Certainly more beautiful than his car lot.
7: Oh, so he moved there later in life?
8: Yeah, yeah.
7: Oh, I got you. Okay.
8: In his last years, he moved out west. Yeah, yeah, my grandmother was still alive. And, you know, she lived to be 94. Died just a little before he did. And so he went out there and was, you know, keeping an eye on her. She still lived on her own, but he had to keep an eye on her.
7: This is a difficult situation for people.
8: It is.
7: It's real.
8: It is. Oh, I know. Oh, I know. And then the place that where he did, when I talked him into a place to bury him, that place got sold off, so I buried him in a cemetery. He didn't stop me, so as soon as I had already passed away. So, you know, one of the things, is your relative still alive, by the way?
9: No.
8: No, okay, too bad. Because one of the points at stake is not that we go to our favorite vacation place. Quite frankly, you know, you're not on vacation anymore. And we're dealing with having a Christian burial. He was Catholic, I assume. Sue?
9: But he's said something about, well, the same pieces of them are everywhere, so
8: yeah,
9: didn't think.
8: And this is something that the various relics of the saints are taken, but they're not thrown around, are they?
9: True.
8: It's very controlled. And we're talking not about just sort of scattering a bunch of ashes, but having very specific uses of very small parts of a piece of bone or something. This is something that the church regulates. So, for instance, making sure that nobody can buy or sell them or trade them, things like that. And they're used for churches that are under the patronage of that saint and so on. But your relative was Catholic?
9: Yes.
8: And one of the purposes of burying them in a cemetery is, you know, this is ground that is consecrated. And the goal of death, again, is not a vacation, but it's rather, you know, preparing us for the next life, for eternal life. And there is a sacredness that was sensed very strongly, not only by Homo sapiens, even Neanderthal people would bury in a ritual way. They had very specific norms for how they bury people, and they would put you know, some of their favorite things. Now, again, I don't like the idea of putting some of your favorite things, like, for instance, an undertaker once told me the most common thing to be put in a casket after rosaries is a golf club. And, you know, that's really not a good use. I hope nobody, you know, they can put a rosary in my hands just to remind them at the funeral to pray for me. Seek Our Lady's intercession for me. That's a good thing. But the idea that any of the things that I used in sport or anything being buried with me, what a waste. Let somebody else use it when I'm done. Pray for me. that is going. Nobody's playing golf if they are under the green. You know, that doesn't happen. We need to keep the focus of our faith very clear when we are talking about burial and keep the goal of the next life. That's why, you know, the church does not want us to do things at Mass that basically are canonization ceremonies. You know, we can...
7: That was my late wife's number one wish. Do mm-hmm. not allow them. I need people praying for me. Do not allow them to canonize Mother me at the funeral.
8: Mother Angelica said the same thing. You know, she wanted prayers for her. I will want the same too. So keeping that focus on preparation for the next life and respect for the body that will one day be raised from the dead. See, that's the other aspect of this respect for the dead, that we don't just scatter the ashes around. Does that make sense, Sue?
9: Yes, very much.
8: Yeah, and we want to make sure that we pray for them. That's why the church does have columbaria. You know, where the ashes of our dead can be kept, oftentimes near the church, so people can. And I see it all the time. We have a columbarium at my parish, at St. Elias here in town, which, by the way, will be featured on tonight's show. We'll talk about that later. But we have a columbarium there, and the relatives of the deceased go there all the time to pray and remember their dead. That's what the goal is, not to pretend that you can still continue the same enjoyment of this world that we once had. No, it's the next life.
7: And one last thing to finish this up.
8: Yeah.
7: Folks that are listening who may have already mm-hmm. heeded the wishes of a loved one, mm-hmm. and what advice would you give them post-haste here?
8: You can't undo that. Make sure that you yourself don't have anybody do that. Your body is treated with respect, whether through in cremation or a whole burial, and make sure that you just pray for the repose of the souls of your dead. That's the main purpose of it anyway, to showing all this respect. We want to pray for their souls.
7: God bless you, Sue. Thank you so much for a great question today. 833-288-EWTN is our toll-free number. Let's go to Bonnie in St. Louis, Missouri, listening on Covenant Radio. Bonnie, we're going to let you ask your question. We may have to carry over the break to finish the answer, but it's a great question, and I want to let Father Mitch take a swing at this. So, Bonnie, you are on with Maronite by ritual priest, Father Mitch Pacwa.
10: Father, my husband and I have been in a Maronite Catholic parish for about 2 years now, and we love it. Mm-hmm. And a couple questions about the Divine Liturgy. First, how much did Vatican II change that liturgy? Mm-hmm. And secondly, the Syriac that is used in the liturgy, is that a modern descendant of Aramaic that Jesus spoke?
8: Mm-hmm. Okay. Vatican II did change allowed the Maronites and the other Eastern churches to change the liturgy. The Maronites, for instance, were using Roman Rite vestments and did a couple things using their liturgy, but with a Roman Rite twist to it. They were strongly influenced by the French in that regard. And Vatican II allowed them to study their liturgical books and get back to the more traditional form of the Maronite liturgy. I'll talk about Syriac, the language, in just a minute, so we'll come back in.
7: 833-288-EWTN's our toll-free number, still one open line at 833-288-3986. It's Open Line Wednesday with Father Mitch.
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7: 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They have been on the air for 11 years. Congrats to Ken Hampton and everyone at the Sword of St. George Radio from us here at EWTN. We're talking to Bonnie in St. Louis, Missouri. She and her husband have been members of a Maronite parish for a couple of years, and she was asking Father Mitch if Vatican II had inspired any changes to the Maronite liturgy, and also she had a question about the origins of the Syriac that are found in the liturgy now.
8: Bonnie, so Syriac is a dialect of Aramaic. Aramaic itself is very ancient. It was used in throughout the Persian Empire as the common language. You know how English can be found almost everywhere in the world? The official language of all airports and of airplane pilots is English. I think they pretty well have to know some English in order to fly internationally, and oftentimes national airports. That's the way Aramaic was. But, speaking English, as you do, you know that there are a wide variety, not only of accents, but sometimes the accent is so strong it actually becomes nearly a dialect of English. There's certain forms of pidgin English that are its own dialect, and you have to learn that dialect. And the same with some accents of English are difficult for other English speakers to understand. Scottish people speaking amongst themselves sometimes can be difficult even for the English to understand, let alone for us. And within our own country, some of the accents are very difficult There's a, if I could tell a quick story, there was a priest in, from our diocese who was reading the gospel, and he had a very wonderful, strong Mobile area accent. And he was reading the gospel at a mass where St. John Paul was presiding. And St. John Paul turned to somebody next to him and said, "What language is that?" So it's, Syriac goes back to the first century. There was a change in alphabets. They adapted the Aramaic alphabet that Hebrew still used. What we call the Hebrew alphabet is actually the Aramaic alphabet. Hebrew had its own alphabet that was closer to the Phoenician. But, you know, alphabets change. And we see that in English too, right? You know, when you read some of the writings of the founders of the United States just a couple hundred years ago, a number of times the S's look like F's. And these things change. Well, that was also the case. And when I grew up, we learned cursive. Today, young people don't. And there was a change in the alphabet sometime in the second century, I believe. So that's the language. It's Aramaic. Another thing, too, as languages grow and spread, they also change their vocabulary a little bit. And, you know, it's a cognate of Hebrew, but it's different. So Avar becomes Ada, you know, and a variety of other things. But it is definitely Aramaic. Does that help?
10: Yes, thank you. I find the liturgy to be very poetic.
8: It is. It is. And that's typical of Semitic languages. They lend themselves to a great deal of poetry very easily. Arabic poetry is a very popular form of entertainment to this day. There was a famous Arabic singer named Kulthum. She was an Egyptian. And her songs would sometimes go on 2-3 hours. And she would hold the audience absolutely entranced with the poetry. I remember on radio at lunchtime, they would have poetry contests, you know, and people would just go wild for listening to the poetry. That's very much part of Middle Eastern mentality and culture.
7: 833-288-EWTN is our toll-free number, 833-288-3986. In the interest of complete accuracy, I think that was probably actually a Citronelle, Alabama accent, if I'm not mistaken.
8: Might could be.
7: Next up is Rose, also in St. Louis, Missouri, and also listening on Covenant Radio. Rose, thank you so much for holding. You're on with Father Mitch.
16: Good afternoon.
8: Good afternoon.
16: Thank you for answering my call.
8: Sure. What can we do for you?
16: Well, I have a question about the culture and its
8: You're breaking up. Can you say that again?
16: Okay. I'm not sure why it's breaking up. I said, does our culture have something to do with all the annulments that are happening in the Catholic Church? Mm-hmm. Or is that not related, do you think?
8: I think it's very related to changes in our culture. There are two things that I think that have gone on, maybe three, the last two being closely related. One, maturing has been delayed quite a bit, hasn't it? I don't know how well you remember the 50s and 60s and people earlier, but in those time, when I was growing up, you were expected to figure out what you were going to do with your life by the time you graduated high school. The idea of staying home until you find out what is going to be meaningful employment for you was out of the question. That just was not something people could do. You had to, the families didn't have the extra wealth to support that long-term decision-making. Whereas today, a number of young people are staying at home not only into their 20s, sometimes into their 30s. And it's hard for them to figure out what they want to do. So that delayed maturity oftentimes means that when they get to the decision to get married, there is a serious problem of understanding the decisions they're making to be married. Secondly, we have people who have grown up since the sexual revolution of the late 1960s, and with that has gone a real crisis of understanding matrimony. The sexual revolution in its early days would typically use superficial battle cries. I don't need a piece of paper from City Hall to show somebody that I love them. And lots of very immature decisions were made. And misunderstandings of marriage were also done. The idea of a Christian understanding of marriage has oftentimes been lacking. A Christian understanding of human sexuality and its role in life is very much lacking among many people. The rejection of humanae vitae is part of that, and the idea of seeing a lifelong commitment, because Jack, you, and I don't know if you have children, Rose, but you know, they're not finished when they're 18. You know, they even if they are mature enough to be on their own, they still have a lot of growing to do. And even if they start their own household, mom and dad are a very important part in the rest of the family. And that has also broken down. So I think we live at a time where for the first time in American history, probably in European history, more than half of adults are not married. So young people are not seeing marriage. More than half of all children born nationwide are born to unmarried parents, and they don't see what that commitment looks like. They oftentimes see a series of adults going through their house in various configurations, both with their with both parents, if they know both parents, which oftentimes is not the case. Oftentimes the father's gone, sometimes the mother is absent, sometimes both are absent, and grandparents. This is a major change in our culture, and with it, a great deal of confusion goes on in marriage. And I think that's part of the, I think that's a very big part of why so many annulments have been given. People attempt marriage, but they, you know, serious problems of understanding fidelity, understanding it's a lifelong commitment, understanding dealing with an annulment case where one partner, and it's not the only time, I've dealt with other cases, one partner lied to the other one about openness to children. Said they were open to children, and then made sure there were no children conceived. That's grounds for an annulment there. That kind of deception. Other people, they have no plan to remain faithful to their spouse. None.
7: Has the requirement, especially here in the United States in recent decades, the requirement for couples' preparation within the church prior to marriage declined?
8: Mm-hmm. Mm-hmm. I don't know. I haven't seen any statistics.
7: Doesn't seem like there's much required these days.
8: Yeah, it's supposed to be preparation for at least, in some dioceses, 6 months, other dioceses, a year, including making a retreat. And a lot of times, those requirements are lived out at a local level. Therefore, you know, people say, "Oh, well, they're nice kids; they'll be okay." No. That's something I try to take seriously and have serious conversations with young people, because this is so important. But sometimes, you're also dealing with in a lot of places, especially our urban areas, but I think elsewhere too. A majority of couples are already living together, which actually doesn't help their marital relationship later. This isn't kicking the tires on a
7: Documented. It's a pretty documented characteristic of relationships that end in divorce.
8: Yeah. Oh, yeah. Yeah. And one of the reasons I always talk about this with to couples. If you are chaste throughout the courtship, you build up the possibility of trusting the future spouse to be properly chaste during marriage. That if you already have a history together whereby I can wait until marriage, and during marriage, I can wait through sickness, absences in the military, absences in other areas of life. That happen, after pregnancy, things like that. But a lot of folks don't learn that lesson. And so this is what, does that make sense, Rose?
16: Oh, yeah.
8: And this is where all of us in the culture need to think about re-understanding family and marriage. This is a big, big, I notice it when I go to prison work. 85% of the inmates come from homes where the parents were never married. 85%. That's across all racial lines. That's the factor most common to people ending up in prison. Not that 85% of the children of unmarried parents go to prison, but 85% of the people in prison are the children of unmarried parents. It makes it more likely they're going to have trouble with drugs, inability to make relationships, and, of course, problems with the law. And that's not only in this country. It's also true in Europe. Yeah, same. So these are, we have a lot of work to do.
7: You talked about St. Elias earlier in the program. You have the pastor at St. Elias on the program tonight.
8: No, I don't. Actually, I have an assistant.
7: Okay.
8: There is
7: Bishop Richard stepped away, yeah. I can't keep track of.
8: No, we have a pastor, Father Elias, but we also ordained St. Father Elias at St. Elias Church. And our bishop is named Elias. St. Elias. And his feast day was just on Monday.
7: Yeah.
8: But One of our deacons was just ordained priest.
7: And we'll
8: be talking to him about that because he's married. And that we want to talk about the role his wife had. You know, they've been married a long time. Their children are grown up. They're done with their careers in their professions. And now they've got this time to serve in our parish. So we're going to be talking about that with them, with both of them. They'll both be there tonight.
7: That's EWTN Live with Father Mitch Paqua tonight, 8 Eastern time, right here on EWTN Radio and Television. My lovely wife, Johnette, is on a plane right now heading for Philadelphia, Pennsylvania. And Mustafa, our good friend, is in the Commonwealth of Pennsylvania watching on YouTube. Mustafa, you are on with Father Mitch.
17: Thank you for allowing me to participate. I want to focus specifically on Mark chapter 16, verse 15, mm-hmm. where Jesus commands his disciples to go into all the world and preach the gospel to all the creation. If Mark chapter 16, verse 15 is Jesus' universal command for his disciples to preach the gospel to the entire world, why does Jesus not define this in this verse what the gospel is? So how can we know that the gospel he commanded mm-hmm. them to preach included later Christian doctrines such as the Trinity, the divinity of Christ, or the atonement if those concepts are not stated in this command itself? And I hope for a clarification.
8: Sure, Mustafa. A couple things that, one thing that's very helpful to understand is the way St. Mark writes. He likes to tell stories. Have you read through the whole Gospel of Mark? Mustafa?
17: To be honest with you, I have been reading the Gospel of Mark daily, and
8: good.
17: Morning, afternoon, and I'm fine.
8: Yeah, and one of the things I would urge you to notice, how many times he will start a story, interrupt it with another one, and then come back to the first one. A good classic example. There's the synagogue leader who tells Jesus, my daughter is dying, and he goes over to the house. The woman with the hemorrhage, pay attention to this too. It's his 12-year-old daughter, and then a woman who's had a hemorrhage for 12 years touches the tassel on his garment, and then after she's healed because of her faith, he goes gets to the house and then raises the girl from the dead. Saint Mark has that style. He does that throughout the gospel again and again. He heals a blind man in Bethsaida, goes through the journey to Jerusalem from that point on, and you see the three denials, and he heals the guys by touching them twice, and then at the end of the journey meets blind Bartimaeus, and he heals him at once, and Bartimaeus follows him. Saint Mark does that in order to help us interpret everything that happens in between through the lens of the endpoint. So it's like bookends or a sandwich approach, and the two ends of it interpret it. In this case, what you're talking about, you start off with the beginning of the public ministry in Mark 1:16. Repent and believe, for the kingdom of God is at hand. Jesus' first teaching of the gospel. And then at the end, you have this concluding verse, go and preach the gospel to all the nations. And he gives that specifically because in between then, he had told the apostles only to preach to the Jewish people because they had gotten the promises. God had promised to take care of them first, and then after they hear the gospel, go to the ends of the earth. So that's what's going on there. And it's meant to say that everything in between chapter 1, verse 16, and the conclusion in chapter 15 is to be understood in light of that command. And we even see in between there, the apostles are sent for their first preaching mission. They're told how to go about that mission and preach, etc. So that's why he does that. It's a style of writing that St. Mark does. And you see, whenever anybody tells you something, they are going to do it to get across a certain point, not only by the actual words, but also by the way they structure a book. And that's what's going on here. Does that help, Mustafa?
17: Yeah, this helps. Thank you very much.
8: You're welcome. And you want to take a look also, and this is part of understanding, all of, we interpret Christ's command to go out and preach to the ends of the earth. We see it in Matthew chapter 28, go therefore and baptize in the name of the Father, Son, and Holy Spirit. That's where you see that the Trinitarian approach is there. This is very important.
7: Very quickly, I want to head to Edna Marie in Houma, Louisiana, listening on Catholic Community Media. Edna Marie, just a couple minutes left with Father Mitch. What's your question today?
18: I learned Psalm 23 mm-hmm. as in the valley of the shadow of death, and I was taught then that if there's been a shadow, there's been light.
8: Yes.
18: Now, every time I look at it, it says in the dark valley mm-hmm. rather than in the valley of the shadow of death.
8: Okay. It is literally the valley of the shadow of death. And actually, Edna Marie, that is the name of a valley that goes from Jericho up toward Jerusalem. And in fact, there's still the still running stream that comes from a spring on the side of the cliff. It's a very deep valley, it's about 1,200 feet in some places. And they can say dark valley, but it's the valley of the shadow of death, the gates of Mavet, and it's a real place. I've been there and came out.
7: Father, would you leave us with a blessing?
8: Sure. Lord, bless you all and keep you, the Father, the Son, and the Holy Spirit. Amen.
7: Amen. On behalf of our host, Father Mitch Pacwa, producer Pedro Quiles, our call screener, Matt Gubensky, and social media maven, Mr. Michael McCall, I'm Jack Williams. Thanks so much for tuning in. Back at it tomorrow with Father Murray. Until then, God bless.
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24: Went through a divorce and ended up being a single parent. 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
28: It's just amazing.
0: If you've been away from the Catholic Church for whatever reason, we invite you to take another look. 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
1: Some time back, I had a chat with some Jehovah's Witness ladies, and they made the assertion that the first Christians didn't believe Jesus was God. That belief was a later invention. But is this true? No, it's not. Leaving John 1:1 off to the side for now due to disputes with Jehovah's Witnesses over its translation, John 20:28 records the Apostle Thomas saying to Jesus, which literally translates from the Greek, "The Lord of me and the God of me." John says of Jesus in 1 John 5:20, "This is the true God and eternal life." Paul writes of Jesus in Colossians 2:9, "For in him the whole fullness of deity dwells bodily." It doesn't get any clearer than that. There are many more passages, but these suffice to show that the first Christians did believe that Jesus was God. I'm Carlo Broussard with the Ready Reason for Catholic Answers, Catholic.com.
2: This is Life News Radio. I'm Jim Anderson. Catholic Sisters and Healthcare Ministries, represented by Beckett Law Attorneys, filed suit Friday against the state of New York. Beginning August 5th, the state wants all providers of elder care to provide medical suicide. But for those with religious convictions, providing legalized medical suicide is identical to legalized murder. The new law offers crippling fines, professional sanctions, and criminal penalties. Public safety problems are often thought of in terms of potential for accidents, but in British Columbia, Canada, it means problems with a doctor killing you. A 7-year report shows half of all medical suicides needed follow-up by authorities. In 350 cases, doctors or pharmacists were required to undergo more education. But 35 times, deaths were referred to professional regulators or law enforcement after problems with suicide, appropriateness, or public safety problems. This is Life News Radio. Another election is upon us. It's easy to think that voting is merely another political act. But the exercise of will by a Christian is no political act. It is a spiritual act. Of the will against evil. Not voting may be very much like a Christian not praying, and then blaming God for the results. Senator Josh Hawley wants criminal charges filed against groups of abortion pill providers. He calls one group a left-wing dark money operation that fronts as a referral and logistics hub for distribution into states that ban abortion pills. Hawley is also one of 50 pro-life lawmakers seeking investigation of 5 full-term abortions performed by Cesare Santangelo and recovered by pro-life activists at his Washington, D.C. Surgery Center. For pro-life headlines delivered to your email address daily, sign up at lifenews.com. This has been Life News Radio.
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9: Amen.
5: You expired, Jesus, but the source of life gushed forth for souls, and the ocean of mercy opened up for the whole world. O fount of life, unfathomable divine mercy, envelop the whole world and empty yourself out upon us. O blood and water, which gushed forth from the heart of Jesus as a fountain of mercy for us.
9: I trust in you.
5: O blood and water, which gushed forth from the heart of Jesus as a fountain of mercy for us.
9: I trust in you.
5: O blood and water, which gushed forth from the heart of Jesus as a fountain of mercy for us.
9: I trust in you.
5: Our Father, who art in heaven, hallowed be thy name. Thy kingdom come, thy will be done, on earth as it is in heaven.
9: Give us this day our daily bread, and forgive us our trespasses, as we forgive those who trespass against us. And lead us not into temptation, but deliver us from evil. Amen.
5: Hail Mary, full of grace, the Lord is with thee. Blessed art thou among women, and blessed is the fruit of thy womb, Jesus.
9: Holy Mary, Mother of God, pray for us sinners, now and at the hour of our death. Amen.
5: I believe in God, the Father Almighty, creator of heaven and earth, and in Jesus Christ, his only Son,

0: and those of the whole world.
1: For the sake of his sorrowful passion,
0: have mercy on us and on the whole world.
1: For the sake of his sorrowful passion,
0: have mercy on us and on the whole world.
1: For the sake of his sorrowful passion,
0: have mercy on us and on the whole world.
1: For the sake of his sorrowful passion,
0: have mercy on us and on the whole world.
1: For the sake of his sorrowful passion,
0: have mercy on us and on the whole world.
1: For the sake of his sorrowful passion,
0: have mercy on us and on the whole world.
1: For the sake of his sorrowful passion,
0: have mercy on us and on the whole world.
1: For the sake of his sorrowful passion,
0: have mercy on us and on the whole world.
1: For the sake of his sorrowful passion,
0: have mercy on us and on the whole world.
1: For the sake of his sorrowful passion,
0: have mercy on us and on the whole world.
1: Eternal Father, I offer you the body and blood, soul and divinity of your dearly beloved Son, our Lord Jesus Christ,
0: in atonement for our sins and those of the whole world.
1: For the sake of his sorrowful passion,
0: have mercy on us and on the whole world.
1: For the sake of his sorrowful passion,
0: have mercy on us and on the whole world.
1: For the sake of his sorrowful passion,
0: have mercy on us and on the whole world.
1: For the sake of his sorrowful passion,
0: have mercy on us and on the whole world.
1: For the sake of his sorrowful passion,
0: have mercy on us and on the whole world.
1: For the sake of his sorrowful passion,
0: have mercy on us and on the whole world.
1: For the sake of his sorrowful passion,
0: have mercy on us and on the whole world.
1: For the sake of his sorrowful passion,
0: have mercy on us and on the whole world.
1: For the sake of his sorrowful passion,
0: have mercy on us and on the whole world.
1: For the sake of his sorrowful passion,
0: have mercy on us and on the whole world.
1: Eternal Father, I offer you the body and blood, soul and divinity of your dearly beloved Son, our Lord Jesus Christ,
0: in atonement for our sins and those of the whole world.
1: For the sake of his sorrowful passion,
0: have mercy on us and on the whole world.
1: For the sake of his sorrowful passion,
0: have mercy on us and on the whole world.
1: For the sake of his sorrowful passion,
0: have mercy on us and on the whole world.
1: For the sake of his sorrowful passion,
0: have mercy on us and on the whole world.
1: For the sake of his sorrowful passion,
0: have mercy on us and on the whole world.
1: For the sake of his sorrowful passion,
0: have mercy on us and on the whole world.
1: For the sake of his sorrowful passion,
0: have mercy on us and on the whole world.
1: For the sake of his sorrowful passion,
0: have mercy on us and on the whole world.
1: For the sake of his sorrowful passion,
0: have mercy on us and on the whole world.
1: For the sake of his sorrowful passion,
0: have mercy on us and on the whole world.
1: Eternal Father, I offer you the body and blood, soul and divinity of your dearly beloved Son, our Lord Jesus Christ,
0: in atonement for our sins and those of the whole world.
1: For the sake of his sorrowful passion,
0: have mercy on us and on the whole world.
1: For the sake of his sorrowful passion,
0: have mercy on us and on the whole world.
1: For the sake of his sorrowful passion,
0: have mercy on us and on the whole world.
1: For the sake of his sorrowful passion,
0: have mercy on us and on the whole world.
1: For the sake of his sorrowful passion,
0: have mercy on us and on the whole world.
1: For the sake of his sorrowful passion,
0: have mercy on us and on the whole world.
1: For the sake of his sorrowful passion,
0: have mercy on us and on the whole world.
1: For the sake of his sorrowful passion,
0: have mercy on us and on the whole world.
1: For the sake of his sorrowful passion,
0: have mercy on us and on the whole world.
1: For the sake of his sorrowful passion,
0: have mercy on us and on the whole world.
1: Eternal Father, I offer you the body and blood, soul and divinity of your dearly beloved Son, our Lord Jesus Christ,
0: in atonement for our sins and those of the whole world.
1: For the sake of his sorrowful passion,
0: have mercy on us and on the whole world.
1: For the sake of his sorrowful passion,
0: have mercy on us and on the whole world.
1: For the sake of his sorrowful passion,
0: have mercy on us and on the whole world.
1: For the sake of his sorrowful passion,
0: have mercy on us and on the whole world.
1: For the sake of his sorrowful passion,
0: have mercy on us and on the whole world.
1: For the sake of his sorrowful passion,

0: have mercy on us and on the whole world.
1: For the sake of his sorrowful passion,
0: have mercy on us and on the whole world.
1: For the sake of his sorrowful passion,
0: have mercy on us and on the whole world.
1: For the sake of his sorrowful passion,
0: have mercy on us and on the whole world.
1: For the sake of his sorrowful passion,
0: have mercy on us and on the whole world.
1: Holy God, Holy Mighty One, Holy Immortal One,
0: have mercy on us and on the whole world.
1: Holy God, Holy Mighty One, Holy Immortal One,
0: have mercy on us and on the whole world.
1: Holy God, Holy Mighty One, Holy Immortal One,
0: have mercy on us and on the whole world.
1: Eternal God, in whom mercy is endless and the treasury of compassion inexhaustible, look kindly upon us and increase your mercy in us, that in difficult moments we might not despair nor become despondent, but with great confidence submit ourselves to your holy will, which is love and mercy itself.
0: Amen.
1: Saint Faustina,
0: pray for us.
1: In the name of the Father, and the Son, and the Holy Spirit.
0: Amen.
2: This is Deacon Harold Burke Sivers. We now join Beacon of Truth, already in progress.
3: You know, he definitely strayed away, which led not only to him being an idolater, but also the separation of the kingdoms that David so worked so hard to bring together. We have the separation of the tribes again after the death of Solomon. So, but we're focusing on what God did at the beginning of Solomon's reign as king. And I've been thinking about that a lot. You know, just keep it to the basis. What would I ask for from the Lord and why?
4: Yeah.
3: You know, and as I move toward, you know, the sunset of my life, you know, I think about not just answering that question, but think about what God has already given me.
4: Yeah.
3: Things I've already asked for, things that God has put in my life, and how have I used them, and have I used them to the best of my ability? Have I honored God every day in the gifts that he's given me, how I think, how I act? You know, have I worked really hard? Of course, all of us are going to slip and fall. We're all sinners and need God's mercy. But have I bounced back and recovered and been able to really and fully be who God created me to be? And those are the kind of things I've been thinking about.
4: Yeah, I had a friend challenge me at the end of last year going into the new year, said this year, instead of doing resolutions, make a list of the things that you want to ask God for. So, you know, he said if it's 30, if it's 300, whatever, just keep going until you run out of things to think about. But then close the list. Don't, A, look at it until January of next year, and don't pray for those things for the rest of the year, which is a challenge within itself. But it's been great because then you get into an attitude of gratitude when you've removed your Santa list, so to speak. And I think in that, it definitely changes how you pray. So in the process, two things I'm looking forward to. One, how much my prayer life has changed by the end of the year. And then going back and looking at the list and seeing what have I not thought about or asked about that he answered anyway.
3: Wow, that's pretty good.
4: So I'll let you know in January how it all comes out. But
3: it's
4: pretty amazing to think about. Really, we have everything that we need. Everything else is just either a want or it's a desire that's so strong that it's like, well, it'd be great if I got this job or if I got this promotion or if, you know, this healing for this person or this family member. But again, he's already working on those things and we just don't see the progress yet.
3: Yeah, and I love that beauty and simplicity. You know, I remember in the Jesus talking about, you know, look at the birds. You know, they fly around. They have everything that they need. God provides for them.
4: Yes.
3: You know, and it's just so simple. You know, and that's what I liked about monastic life. And I look at our religious sisters and priests and brothers in religious life. You know, the simplicity of the life, prayer, some food. You know, meditation, contemplation, writing. It's just such a very beautiful and balanced life.
5: 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And for the saints, they understood rightly that the time after Holy Communion, that those moments are the most precious moments of our lives.
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7: 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This is an EWTN Bookmark Brief, speaking with two priests, Father Jesse J. Mango, OP, and Father Ignatius John Schweitzer, OP, about their book, How to Be His, a 33-day dedication to our Eucharistic Jesus, published by Sophia Press and available through the EWTN religious catalog. Seems like sometimes in the church, the idea of Eucharistic adoration seems a little static, a little me and Jesus, but you don't see it that way.
8: Correct. I mean, I think we've lost often the sense of the sacred, mm-hmm. and that there are sacred places, sacred times, sacred beings. Mm-hmm. And so, you know, the Eucharist, the Lord Jesus himself, body, blood, soul, and divinity, brings us to the holy, holy, holies. And that does help us then to come to the one thing necessary, but then also to go out from there and then, you know, treat others better and recognize others in the image of God.
7: The book is How to Be His, a 33-day dedication to our Eucharistic Jesus. This has been a Bookmark Brief. Thanks for stopping by. We shall catch you next time.

0: I always say there's two things about songwriting. How long's your intro? And land the plane. Like, just... We don't need an 8-minute version. Just come on, man.
1: Yeah, yeah, that's true. Although there are some very classic songs that are about 8 minutes long.
0: Oh, sure.
1: You know, like, or pretty long, like Bohemian Rhapsody or Stairway to Heaven.
0: Yeah.
1: You know.
0: No, there's a place and a time for it, but there are some songs that I'm like, all right, I'm done.
1: Yeah.
0: Go to the next one.
1: Yeah. You know, there are also some songs like, you know, the song, this is a pretty good song, and they get to the end.
0: Yeah.
1: And it's like, and there's a change in the end. I'm like, whoa, where was that the whole rest of the song?
0: Yeah.
1: You know, I think of like The Skies Will Break by Carine Bailey Rae off her last album. Not this new one that she has, but the one before that.
0: Yeah.
1: And it's a pretty good, it's a title song off the, you know, da-da-da-da. Then it gets to the end, it's like, papa, it like picks up, like changes the rhythm change. I'm like, whoa, that was awesome. And what she did though, when she played that song live, she extended that end section, you know, became like a jam. I'm like, yes, you know.
0: That's fantastic.
1: So I think maybe she realized that people were kind of reacting the way that I did and decided to extend that when she played that song live. So, yeah.
0: That's cool. I love that.
1: I'm Deacon Halberg, series listen to Beacon of Truth, and it's Wednesday. That means it's Word of God Wednesday today on Beacon of Truth. Break it open, God's Word, for the 17th Sunday in Ordinary Time. And I'm focusing on, of course, all the readings, but particularly the first reading from 1 Kings chapter 3, when Solomon is beginning his rule as the new king of Israel, and God comes to him in a dream. And so the question I'm posing today, as we get into Word of God Wednesday, if God came to you and asked, he says the same thing he says to Solomon, ask something of me and I will give it to you. What would that be and why? So I want you to think about that before you call in and give us your answer today on Word of God Wednesday, 833-288-EWTN. That's 833-288-3986.
0: Well, continuing our summer reading, so if you need more books to carry you through the rest of the summer, My Days Are in Your Hands. 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
1: 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Barry is a first-time caller calling from Virginia, listening on Sirius XM 130. 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
2: Thank you. Thank you very much.
1: Yeah, great to hear from you. Yes. Yeah, you sound great.
2: Yeah, I just would like to say I would ask God to heal the relationship of my daughter. She's 20. I haven't really heard from her. You know, she's kind of always... it was ringing the cell phones were first coming out. And I couldn't really, my phone was always kind of not very good, so she would always make excuses like, I can't ever get in touch with you, your phone's not any good. And we never got to where we could talk, and it was just, it's been awful. And here it is 5 years later, and I don't get to talk to her, and I just know that something's going on. And, you know, she was my youngest, and I was the youngest of I have five brothers, so I have a special place in my heart for her, and it breaks my heart that we can't connect, and she's chosen to go a different way, you know?
1: Yeah, you know, I think, first of all, Barry would definitely be praying for your situation. You know, it's always difficult when we're separated from family members, particularly children, you know, because of the special bond that we as parents have with our children. And so healing and reconciliation is always the proper direction to move in. You know, and so the phone, you know, to me sounds like a symptom of something that's deeper. I mean, to not talk for 5 years because your phone doesn't work. I mean, just get another phone. I mean, that's the easy fix. But because it's been 5 years, I think there's something else going on there? Maybe there's something that your daughter has hasn't resolved within herself. Maybe she's upset about something about your relationship. Let me ask you, Barry, does she speak to your wife?
2: Well, see, her mom and I, we were divorced. So, that's what happened.
1: Okay.
2: And I'm thinking she spent more time with her after we went through the divorce because we lived in different towns, so she was going to her house, coming to my house. And I just didn't get to connect with her like her mom did after she got a little older because they changed, you know.
1: Oh, sure. Sure. You know, and I could tell you, the divorce, having been a child of divorce myself, my parents were divorced. They're both deceased now, but growing up through that, I say all the time when people ask me what that was like, my response, Barry, is, and again, this is how I thought of it as a child going through it. Marriage is the cross. It's a beautiful thing. It really is. Marriage is beautiful. I've been married this year. It'll be 32 years. I love it. But it's also the cross. And divorce is when the parents put the cross down and the kids pick it up. You know, that to me, that's what it felt like. And so my guess, I don't know, Barry, having been through this and my siblings and talking with them about how they were feeling, I think there may be some resentment there toward you from your daughter. And again, not saying it's your fault, but again, kids sometimes blame themselves when there's problems with their parents. If I only behaved better, if I only done this, maybe she feels like daddy didn't work hard enough for to save the marriage. I mean, who knows? But at some point, I would make the effort to go see her, not just call and text. No. Go and make the effort to see her. And say, honey, I love you. It just kills me that whatever's going on between us, we don't talk. I just want to sit down and I just want to just talk. And I don't have an agenda. I just want to talk, and do that, as a first step toward healing reconciliation. Barry, how's that sound?
2: Yeah, I've tried that. I've been in. I knew where she worked at one time, and I went by there, and I think she was there, but, she didn't come to the door where she could let me in.
1: I think you're familiar with Jesus' parable when he has the woman who bothers the judge in the middle of the night. And he's like, hey, my kids are in bed. We're all asleep. Get out of here. And she keeps, boom, knocking on the door, persisting, persisting, persisting. And finally, he has to accede to her request because she's so persistent. So I think the key here is persistence. Not nagging, but persistently reaching out to her so that she knows that, it's not just every once in a while he tries to stop by. But you know what? He's calling. He's sending a text. He stopped by my job. Maybe he stopped by my house or apartment. Maybe, and just, not overbearing, but just showing her that I love you, honey. I want to make this effort for us to reconnect. And, keep planting that seed of faith. And hopefully the Holy Spirit will allow that seed to grow in her heart to get to a place where she can at least sit down and talk to you. Now, it took me 18 years with my dad because I was angry with him for a long time, a really long time. And it was actually, quite frankly, Barry, through EWTN that planted the seed that led to the healing with my dad eventually. But it took a very long time. So I hope it doesn't take that long with your daughter. But please just be persistent and keep praying, especially in Eucharistic adoration. And know that that all of us in the EWTN family will be joining our prayers to yours. 833-288-EWTN. That's 833-288-3986. Word of God Wednesday. Breaking over God's word for the 17th Sunday in Ordinary Time. In the first reading, the Lord comes to Solomon and says, ask and, ask me something and I will give it to you. And the question is, if the Lord came to you, like he said to Solomon, said, ask something of me and I will give it to you, what would that be and why? That's the question for Word of God Wednesday, 833-288-EWTN. That's 833-288-3986. 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
3: Hello, how are you?
1: Doing well. It's great to hear from you.
3: Hi, great to talk with you. So I'm going to give you a really hard one. I just heard your last caller, and after I tell you what I'm going to tell you, I want to say to him, please, please, please, no matter what you do, you apologize. Even if you don't think you were wrong, because that may all only be what she needs to hear. Send her gifts. Take her out. Do everything you can to get her back, because my daughter died. And I would give every single penny I have. I would lay down my life to have her back. I was going to ask you, I would ask God to give her back to me, because I don't want to be living without her. And I have been living without her. I started a Facebook page, and we now have over 11,000 parents on there for people who lost their children. And some of them have lost more than one. It's a daily cross. It doesn't go away. It doesn't stop. The best we can hope for is to coexist with the extreme daily pain of outliving your child. And my question, what I would ask God is to help me and my group to live more, to find some good place, some peace, some place of, we change totally when our child dies. Our life at that moment just stops. And we are a whole different person. When I respond to people, I don't say, you're going to come back to your old self. Because everybody says, I'm never going to be the same person. I said, of course you're not. When your child died, you're a whole different person now. And it's a hellacious walk. I believe hell can be on earth. And I believe reading these stories from these parents every day, it's a daily struggle just out of bed. And if you can imagine one of your children being out of your life suddenly.
1: Well, we'll come back to you, Patricia, after the break. Great to hear from you.
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5: 1 year after I graduated Catholic high school, I eloped to Las Vegas, Nevada. My husband was not Catholic, and at the time, I didn't really think that it really mattered which church we went to, because we all loved God and we all loved Jesus, and that was the start of my journey out of the Catholic Church, where I remained out of the Catholic Church for over 30 years. When I started to read the Bible, I could see that our Catholic faith is steeped in Scripture. I could see some of the sacraments in Scripture. I could see some of the liturgy in Scripture. I learned that the Catholic Church was started by Jesus Christ, who gave the authority to Peter, and it has continued in succession down to the present day. And that was the start of my journey home to the Catholic Church.
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7: 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I want that radio station to be there for anyone else who needs it also. 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

0: say, this is that time of year where, like, the top's down, the windows are rolled down. Of course, I'm doing this motion like anybody's car goes like this anymore.
1: Yeah.
0: It's all buttons now.
1: Some people probably saw and said, what is he doing?
0: Yeah. You know, what is this?
1: Yeah,
0: it's like doing the phone, right? Yeah. Nobody does this. It's like this.
1: Yeah.
0: Old habit. Anyway, but like there are certain songs that require the windows down, top down, if it can. Like, you need to let the neighbors know what you're listening to.
1: Yeah, there you go. And so they can enjoy it just as much as you are.
0: That's right. Yeah. Or call the cops. I don't know. One of the two.
1: Those were the days.
0: Right?
1: I'm Deacon Howard Burke. Sirius listening to Beacon of Truth. And it's Word of God Wednesday. Break it open God's Word for the 17th Sunday in Ordinary Time. Beautiful readings today. And we're focusing on the first reading from 1 Kings chapter 3, where God comes to Solomon in a dream. And the Lord says to him, this new young king of Israel succeeding his father David, ask something of me and I will give it to you. And so the question is today on Beacon of Truth for Word of God Wednesday, if the Lord asked you the same question he asked Solomon, ask something of me and I will give it to you, what would that be and why? That's our question today on Beacon of Truth, Word of God Wednesday, 833-288-EWTN. 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
0: Well, we all remember what it was like to turn 11, and anytime you are the double ones, it's always fun to celebrate. 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
1: 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That's 833-288-3986. Before the break, we're talking with Patricia calling from Daytona Beach, Florida, listening on Sirius XM 130, and she was telling us about, sadly and tragic, about the death of her daughter and how the pain that she's gone through. Started a Facebook page. And how that's really changed her, and would ask, you know, obviously all of us, if we've lost a child, would ask God to bring that child back. But in lieu of that, you know, Patricia's just explaining how her life has changed. And please know we're praying for you, Patricia. Can I ask you, how long ago was that, and how old was your daughter when she passed?
2: She was 22 when she passed.
1: 22.
2: And it's just turned on the 10th of July, 12 years.
1: 12 years, okay. All right. Boy, so that's, you know, all of us who have children, we always think the way it should be, and it should be, is that our children will outlive us. You know, our job is to prepare them for life, and then if we can, leave something for them, leave a legacy for them, you know, after where we've passed away. But Patricia, you're enduring what so many parents, like 11,000 people on your Facebook page that you started for your daughter, remember her. The Blessed Mother went through the same thing with her son Jesus. I bet you, I mean, she's probably standing at the foot of the cross watching her son die, nothing she can do about it. And any parent, natural reaction, take me instead. Let me be on that cross instead of him. I mean, you would move heaven and earth to take away the suffering from your child, you know. And so I just can imagine, Patricia, what you've gone through with this.
2: It's been rough. It's a long time. People think 12 years, well, it's not something that goes away. It's something you live with and coexist with.
1: Well, I'm grateful to you, Patricia, for helping keep her memory alive. You know, some people try to keep memories of loved ones alive by, you know, putting tattoos and things like that. And, you know, that's fine. But an enduring legacy where after even you're gone, Patricia, people will remember her. I suggested to someone once that they start a scholarship fund at a local college or community college, you know, for you know, have the Knights of Columbus or some folks in the parish help raise some money and establish a scholarship fund in the child's name, so that even after you're gone, you know, her name will always be associated with someone who helped out another student who could, maybe couldn't afford books or couldn't afford tuition, and now they can because of the scholarship fund in your daughter's name, something like that. You know, this is way we create an enduring legacy of love after someone that we've loved, especially children, are gone. So, boy, Patricia, I can imagine how hard this is from you, and please know that I and all the members of EWTN family are praying for you and for the repose of the soul of your daughter as well. 833-288-EWTN. That's 833-288-3986. Word of God Wednesday. Break it up with God's Word for the 17th Sunday in Ordinary Time. We're answering the question that the Lord posed to Solomon in the first reading. Ask something of me and I will give it to you. So the question is, if that were you, and God asked you that same question, what would you ask for and why? 833-288-EW10. That's 833-288-3986. Margie is calling from Ohio, listening on Sirius XM 130. Margie, welcome to Beacon of Truth.
3: Hello.
1: Hello.
3: Yeah, I would ask for the pain to go away out of my daughter's head. She had brain surgery 4 years ago, and she has horrible pain in her head. And like a dart that goes through her eye. And I pray for her every day, pray to God that she takes it away. And she goes to church a lot and prays for that too. And she keeps up with everything in the world, you know, and she's very good. So so that's what I would pray for. That's what I would ask for.
1: Yeah, and we see the theme of the calls that we've received so far, including your beautiful call, Margie. You know, because look what Solomon didn't ask for wealth or fame or riches. In fact, Solomon didn't ask anything materially or anything for himself. Solomon's response was awesome, and I think follows the theme of our calls today. He says, grant your servant an understanding heart, or sometimes it's translated as, I have to look at the Hebrew, see what the word actually is, but understanding heart to judge your people and to distinguish right from wrong. That's what he asked for. He didn't ask anything for himself. Give me the gifts to be able to serve the people well. You know, it's not about me. It's about the gift that I can be to others. And asking to take away the pain from your daughter, you're not asking something for yourself, you're asking something for her, which is a beautiful thing. And again, please know, in fact, when I go to adoration, I'm going to try to go tomorrow at the parish where I'm going to be at tomorrow. I'm going to remember all of these calls and all of your intentions in my prayer and in my heart during my adoration time. And I would love to hear from you today on this Word of God Wednesday, 833-288-EWTN. That's 833-288-3986. Michelle is calling from Indianapolis, Indiana, listening on the EWTN app. Michelle, welcome to Beacon of Truth.
4: Hi. Thank you for your show.
1: You're most welcome. Glad to have you.
4: My heart goes out to all the callers before me. I'll be praying for them. My question would be, I just wanted to know, I would just ask God if my brother is okay. He died in September 3rd of 2021 by suicide. Mm-hmm. And he was 51, no family. He wasn't married. And kind of interesting that you said about the scholarship, that he was my youngest. He and his twin are the youngest of all of our siblings. And the twin, Larry, he did go ahead and do a scholarship. But I just feel so bad for my parents, because, you know, it's hard enough when it's a sibling. But anyway, I just want to know if he's okay.
1: Yeah, you know, what we have to do in case like this is rely on the infathomable divine mercy of God. You know, the church teaches, because people say, oh, because, you know, remember back in the day, I remember when I was a kid growing up, you know, I always thought that suicide meant immediately hell. You know, it says, thou shalt not kill. You know, God, life belongs to God. If you take your own life, that means you're going to hell. But when the catechism came out, you know, John Paul II and the folks that put the catechisms together did a beautiful job explaining that there may be circumstances that may lead to someone taking their life where they're not responsible. You know, they're not culpable, because there may be mental illness involved, there may be other factors involved. And so it's not like I knowingly, you know, there's no mental illness, there's nothing, I just don't like my life, therefore I'm going to end my life. You know, that's a different thing than some other mitigating factor that may be in play that led to that decision to take their life. So what I recommend, Father Chris Aylar, I don't know if you know him. He has a very popular series on EWTN about divine mercy. He's also the superior of the Marians of the Immaculate Conception. He has a book called After Suicide, where he had his grandmother committed suicide. And he wrote a beautiful book that really has helped. I mean, I've spoken with people that have dealt with this, children who have committed suicide, and read his book and got much benefit from it. So I would recommend that book to you. Well, and again, praying for the rolls of your soul of your brother. You know, we leave it up to God's mercy. You know, and God, you know, I think God eventually wants everybody to be with Him. But ultimately, only God knows for sure. I mean, aside from the saints who's with him. But, you know, continue to pray for him, sacrifice for him, and hopefully, God willing, you'll see him again in the beatific vision with God forever in heaven. So that's my prayer for you, Michelle. And again, so sorry for the loss of your brother. And I know it's hard for your parents, because sometimes parents blame themselves. What could I have done differently? What could I have said? How could I have raised it differently? How could we? And you start doing that, you know. And in fact, when my mom was still alive, God rest her soul, a priest. So she lived with my sister first in Alabama, in Wetumpka. She belonged to a parish, and the deacon, his son became a priest and was assigned to that parish. So I'm like, wow. So my mom's there, the deacon's there, his son was ordained a priest, and then the son ended up committing suicide. The priest, he didn't show up for mass one day. He was supposed to say the 8 o'clock mass, didn't show up. They went and looked for him and found him deceased after committing suicide. And he was, I'm not sure I want to make it the right term. He was hearing voices. I think it's like schizophrenia, I think. And so it was definitely a serious mitigating circumstance that led to him, because he wanted the voice in his note. He said he wanted the voices to stop, you know, so something like that. And his dad's a deacon. You know, so we can't blame ourselves, you know, for something like that. But we have to pray and leave up to God's mercy. Again, I strongly recommend Father Aylar's book and prayers as well. Would love to hear from you today. Word of God Wednesday, breaking open God's Word for the 17th Sunday in Ordinary Time, where he speaks to the King Solomon, the young King Solomon. He comes from a dream and says, ask something of me and I will give it to you. And if the Lord asked you that same question of Solomon, ask something of me and I will give it to you, what would that be and why? That's a question for Word of God Wednesday. 833-288-EWTN. That's 833-288-3986. Don't forget, you can also text us your question or comment to 1-833-288-EWTN. That's 1-833-288-3986. Just like Camille did. Camille sent us a text, said listening. She's listening on Sirius XM 130. I would ask God for the conversion of hearts. It really would be great if we all could end up in heaven. Amen. You know, and that's why we have to be an evangelizing church. And what does evangelization mean? It means bearing witness to the beauty and truth of our faith in Jesus Christ, introducing people to the life-changing love of God. That is what evangelization should be about. Introducing people to the life-changing encounter with Jesus Christ. Right, so that is the hope for all of us, you know, that that people will come to know Jesus, to love Him, and end up being in heaven with Him forever. That's the goal. 833-288-EW10. Word of God Wednesday today on Beacon of Truth. 833-288-3986. 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Ray, welcome to Beacon of Truth.
5: Yeah, how you doing? How you doing?
1: I'm doing well. It's great to hear from you.
5: I listen to all these people, and I will keep them in my rosary. I know what they're going through. I ask God. I have two sons. I lost one son, and then 2 years later, I lost another son. And when that happened, you had said something earlier that really caught my attention, because that's exactly what I said. I said, the Blessed Virgin Mary lost her son in Washington, being brutally murdered. And I think I could really feel that type of pain, me and my wife both could, you know. And I never had no hatred toward God after it happened. I even volunteered more in my church as extraordinary minister of Holy Communion. And I volunteer adoration and different things, you know. And I just don't... It's hard to say to people that's lost, and you know, well, I know how you feel, because you don't, you know.
1: Yeah.
5: The one lady said that you never change. Well, I have a friend of mine that say, well, you know, why don't you go out? It'd be good for you. Well, it's changed me and my wife drastically, because the only time we go out is on when we go to church, and after Mass, we meet a friend of ours and his wife, and we go out to dinner, and we're happy with that. We're happy with the life we live. We're very strong, faithful Catholics, you know. And I don't think blaming God is the answer for anything. I know people have lost their child and got very angry over the years. I didn't know what they were going through, but I would always say to them, it's hard to come up with words, that I don't know how you feel, you know. And so... people say hell is when you go through something like that. No, I thought Vietnam was hell. I'm a Vietnam War veteran myself. And there's a separation between heaven and hell, and hell is not on this earth. I don't believe it is. And I just say to people, I feel sorry for people without faith, because without my faith, I don't know where me and my wife would have ended up. We've been married 55 years. So...
1: Mm.
5: I'm grateful that I'm not angry at God.
1: Wow. Ray, what a powerful, powerful call, because you are absolutely right. So many people, especially when they lose a spouse or a child, especially if it's something, the first thing they want to do is blame God. Like, God, what are you doing? You know, I go to church. I'm faithful. I'm not like these other people out here that are throwing their lives away. I'm faithful, and this is how you reward faithfulness? Ooh, and they get mad, and they walk away. I'll show you. I'll stop practicing my faith. I'll stop going to church. I don't want a relationship with you anymore, because you took this from me. And that's, you know, that is a normal human reaction to something like that. Because we go through grief stages of grief, and one of those stages is anger. So I think that's normal. But eventually, you know, the prayer is that they come to where you are, Ray, and the fact that you've never been angry and that you've never blamed God. In fact, in many ways, it brought you closer to God, you know, is I think a beautiful testimony to the power of faith. You know, and I'm sure that you pray for the repose of the souls of both your children, both your sons, you know, that you see them one day, in heaven. And, you know, and they say, well, they're dead, they're gone, you know, but that's the thing, you know, Jesus, and this is why I want this reading read at my funeral. you know, the story of Lazarus. You know, they ran out to meet Jesus. Martha ran out to meet Jesus. If any, how my brother had died. He goes, you know, I am the resurrection and the life. I am the. So because Jesus died and rose from the dead, we no longer have to fear death because he opened the door to eternity. You know, and so, yes, the people we love, children, are gone. But guess what? We'll see them again, God willing. And we'll spend eternity with them, God willing. You know, that's the hope. You know, it's not like the hopelessness that so many people have here on earth. We have our faith, hope, and love in our Lord and Savior, Jesus Christ. And you've been living that so beautifully, even after the loss of your son. So, Ray, I got to tell you, you are an inspiration. Your wife are inspiration to me and so many others listening right now. Again, so those of us who have not lost children in the way that you have, you're right. We can't say, well, we know how you feel, because we don't. You know, but Mary knows how you feel. And others who have called today that lost children, they know how you feel, that pain, that something so beautiful that you helped to create with God brought into the world is gone now. You know, that light is out, is extinguished, you know, but again, that's the thing. It's like, well, the light is gone, it'll never come back. Well, that light may be shining now bright with God in heaven. And that is the hope that we have because of our faith in Jesus Christ. So, beautiful call, Ray, and thank you. So again, just like those, Ray, please know when I go to adoration, I'm going to remember you and your wife and your sons in my prayers and pray diligently for the repose of their souls as well. So thank you for the beautiful call and the beautiful witness, Ray. 833-288-EWTN on this Word of God Wednesday, 833-288-3986. George sent us a text message. Listening in Plano, Texas on 910 KATH radio. He said, I would ask God for the surety of knowing his will in all circumstances. You know, that would be something to pray for sure. You know, am I doing God's will? I think the best thing that we can do in that situation is, you know, we pray, we discern, maybe talk with a spiritual director, someone that we love someone that we love and trust that will tell us the truth and not we want to hear, and say, you know, I'm not going to tell you what to do, but here's what I think. You take all of that information and you make a decision to move forward, hoping that you're doing God's will. I'm going for it. This is what I believe in my heart. This is what I truly believe, that God, the direction that God wants me to go in. And you move in that direction. Now, it may not end up being the actual direction that God needs you to go in, but God will honor the fact that you were honest in your discernment and you're moving. So God will say, okay, you know, let's go this way, because eventually you're going to be over here where I need you. But right now, I need you to learn something. I need you to discern something. I need you to learn a life lesson right now. I need you to be more humble. I need you to be able to trust me more. So God never takes us down the road, because sometimes God writes straight with crooked lines. God never leads us down a road that we think is a dead end. No, it's an opportunity for something greater that God has in store for us. So yeah, and I would love to know what God has in store for me every minute of, you know, like, I just, you know, but that's just not how it happens. You know, so I mean, that's something that we need to think about. You know, so great text there, George, and thank you for being part of EWTN family. Boy, we had so many amazing calls. I never actually even got to the text. You know, just to exegete the text and talk about you know, what I think God is saying to us in all the readings today for Word of God Wednesday. But you know, that's okay. That's okay. You know, this reading will come up again in 3 years. I'll just pull this one out and maybe we can dive in. But I'm so grateful to the call, so grateful for the EWTN family. So what I'd love you to do is just read through the readings before Sunday, you know, and so you can, you know, soak in God's word, allow God's word to speak to you, so that when you hear the word again on Sunday, you actually feel like you're being fed by the word and nourished by God's word, because you took time to soak in God's word, to meditate on God's word, and connect it to your everyday lived experience that prepares you to receive our Lord again, body, blood, soul, divinity, in the most blessed sacrament of the Eucharist. 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The Father, and the Son, and the Holy Spirit. Amen.
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10: This is Mike and Alicia Hernan with the Messy Family Minute. St. John Paul II tells us that family is the school of virtue, but for many parents, it feels like a school of warfare. Siblings, no matter what the age, tend to have conflicts with each other over an endless number of issues. We're here to tell you, first of all, even though it feels like your children will never get along, they can be best friends someday. The fighting doesn't last forever, but you will need to be proactive in developing strong ties between siblings.
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13: This is Franciscan Media's Saint of the Day for July 22nd. Today we celebrate St. Mary Magdalene. The woman we honor today could well be the patron of the slandered. There's been a persistent legend in the church that Mary Magdalene is the unnamed sinful woman who anointed the feet of Jesus in Luke's Gospel. According to modern scripture scholars, there's no scriptural basis for confusing the two women. Jesus cast out demons from Mary Magdalene, but this simply suggests that she may have suffered from demonic possession or perhaps severe illness. The real Mary of Magdala was among the women who supported and accompanied Jesus and his apostles. She was one of those who stood by the cross of Jesus with his mother. And of all the official witnesses who might have been chosen to announce the resurrection,
14: Mary Magdalene was the one chosen to receive that privilege. She is known as the Apostle to the Apostles. Mary Magdalene has been a victim of mistaken identity for centuries. She stands as a reminder that we are all sinners in need of the saving power of God, whether our sins have been lurid or not. More importantly, with her we are all unofficial witnesses to the resurrection. There's more about the saints along with inspiration and Catholic resources at our website, saintoftheday.org. From Franciscan Media, this has been Saint of the Day.
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17: Good afternoon to you all, and welcome to The Quest, a pilgrimage of faith here on the Guadalupe Radio Network. What a blessing it is to be here with all of you today. I want to let you know that we are doing a pre-recorded show, so we're not taking any live calls, but please comment on our socials throughout the show because we'd love to hear your thoughts about our conversation today. So all of you on YouTube, Facebook, Instagram, Twitch, X, or wherever you're viewing us, make sure you participate. We love, love, love to hear from you. And it's a really great topic today. So we are expecting lots of comments to come in from you all. You can also email us at thequest@grnonline.com with any questions that may come up while you're listening. That is thequest@grnonline.com. And we will be sure to make sure we hit on those in another episode, or perhaps we will be able to make a whole episode around that question. So we hope to be hearing from you. My name is Bailey Garland. I'm joined today by Father Sam Medley of the SALT community. And our topic is Nothing Shall Master Me, How to Live Free from Attachments. Wow. I cannot wait to hear all that Father Sam has to share on this one, because this is definitely, I think, going to touch a lot of us. I think we all can relate to some sort of attachment, whether that is, attachment to clothes or food or an addiction or an obsession. Social media has become a huge, I think, obsession and attachment for a lot of us. So super excited to dive into this. Father Sam, will you please lead us in a prayer?
18: In the name of the Father, and the Son, and the Holy Spirit, amen.

0: perfect prayer. Thank you. What a great start to this episode. Father Sam, we want to live free from bondage. We don't want to be attached. We want to be able to be welcomed into heaven's gates, free of all sin, all of attachments, all addictions, all obsessions. So help us, please. What can we do? Start us off. Dive us in.
1: Hi, I'm Father Sam, and I'm a child of God. Since we're going to start this meeting together, you know, I'm joking because I don't know if anybody's ever been to an AA meeting. As a priest, I had to go, you know, for training. One of the greatest things that the United States has ever given the world, and this is according to different communities, and I think it was actually, there was a cardinal who said that one of the best things that the United States has ever given the world was the 12 steps. That's from the United States, and it's based on Catholic principles of repentance, particularly on confession. And I'm not here to talk about that. I personally don't know the 12 steps backwards and forwards because, hi, I am not an alcoholic, or I've been to any meetings, but we're talking about not just addiction. We're also talking about attachments. And I guess, Bailey, the first thing we should probably say is that we were made for an eternal attachment to God. Mm. That our will, what was it made for? It was made for latria. Latria means every ounce of our being and all of our will and all of our might, everything would go to the praise and adoration of Almighty God. Our souls were made for an infinite object, and our minds were made for an infinite object. Nothing that is temporal or finite can take the place of God. So, you know, as St. Augustine said, our hearts are restless until they rest in thee, O Lord. The problem is when we take that infinite, voracious hunger for our Father and try to stuff something else in there. That's it. I mean, that's pretty much the whole thing. And being free of attachment and addiction is doing whatever you need to do to remove that from your life and have God there. And if God is ordered, then you can have what's called healthy or ordered attachments, attachments that are ordered to God, because we're not saying we shouldn't have attachments. You definitely should have, what is that called? The happy, with dopamine and estrogen, it bonds a woman to her husband. It is oxytocin.
0: Yes. Oh, yes.
1: You have to. Oxytocin is really important for a mother and a baby to be attached to each other. And like, when an embrace of a husband and wife, there's a release of oxytocin. So like, for example, if you have healthy attachments to people, and this is, it's important to talk about what's healthy to be start that off, because the main work or difficulty with attachment and addiction is not having the healthy image of what you are straining for or trying to have in your mind, because it begins in your mind. As soon as you have some excuse that's in your mind where you allow something else other than God in that space that was made only for God, including a spouse. Remember feminine concupiscence in Book of Genesis, chapter 3, he said, your desire shall be for your husband. That is not a holy thing. That is not a good thing that a husband would replace God, or a woman would think that a husband could ever fulfill all of her deepest longings and all of her desires and everything. I call that Disney princess syndrome. You know what I mean?
0: That's like, a great name for it. Yeah.
1: Right? Because there's like all these girls are like, I'll just get married and that will fill all my troubles will go away. They will melt away. And like, girlfriend, if you haven't given your heart totally to God, you aren't capable of healthy attachment to a man.
0: Yeah. Wow. Mic drop right here. And what is it? 6 minutes into the episode. So welcome, folks. This is The Quest here at the Guadalupe Radio Network. We're here every day of the week. So stay tuned for more. But yes, today we are on with Father Sam Medley, who is already, as you can tell, sharing some great insights with us as we talk about how to live free from attachments. So in this episode, we're going to be talking about addiction.

0: obsessions, and like I said, attachments, which we can all relate to. All of us struggle with some form of disordered attachment. And so this is a great episode to especially be listening to right here. Maybe it's, you know, start of the week, start of a new year, just wherever you're at in life, trying to start anew. That's what we're hoping to look at our hearts and begin again, right? Each day we're trying to begin again with Christ. So Father Sam, maybe as we are here in the beginning, you could maybe define, you know, those, I guess, how we become addicted or obsessed or attached to something, maybe just defining those three and like what they look like and what causes our bodies and brains to latch on.
1: Sure. To bring in, first of all, with that ordered attachment, to have to where you are worshiping God in spirit and in truth, and have it, having a healthy attachment to God, having a healthy attachment to your family. There's also unhealthy attachment to a spouse that's codependent or obsessive, or and then there's a whole bunch of other, you know, attachment styles we can get into in a little bit. But the main thing is your mind, your will, and the parts of your will known as the passions or the sensible, the sensual part of you, all were made for attachment. Now, with the mind, it's a little bit easier to fix because it's a matter of truth, of being illumined by truth. With the will, this is much more difficult because you can have a part of your mind that knows what you should be doing. And if you read Romans 7, which it would be good to go through in maybe next segment, and talk about how your senses and your will can be attached to something lower and think that it's being attached to God. Or it can replace good with evil. And this is called inversion. The opposite of order is where you have the first priority, God, and then you have your spouse, then your children, then your work, then yourself last, thumbs up to you. If you have all of those right, but if you have, you know, yourself first and your gratifications and all of your, you know, sensual kind of gratifications first, then your work, then your children, then your spouse, and then God, thumbs down. You know, that's not a healthy, the opposite of unhealthy or a healthy is disordered, dysfunctional. And the way that you know that is disordered, dysfunctional, that happens when it starts to disrupt your state in life according to God's will. Mm. When you start to sin, when there's grave sin, and when the sin becomes habitual, and then from habit goes to obsession, and obsession moves to addiction. And the worst level, the very worst level, is possession of the devil, where a person actively chooses to surrender their will to the devil and, you know, say, tell the devil to get you out of the mess instead of God. But ultimately, people can be given a disposition by God to be very, very worshipful of God. They can have a very, very strong will. Now, some people can take their will and direct it ordered to other things. And I just met a priest this week who told me about he quit smoking with a decision once. And that's all he had to do is say, I'm not going to do this anymore. I'm done. And then this is before he was a priest, before he was even in the seminary. He said, this is harmful to my family. No more. And he just made a decision, even though he's got a very, very strong will that has a tendency toward addiction. He used the strength of that will to say, no way, I'm done with this. And I guess we can go in more in depth. The other part of the central part is a lot more tricky because it deals with your senses. And then if you have an unhealthy attachment style that you have developed from your childhood, this is also because there's four basic factors that deal with addiction. And mostly the causes are psychological, biological, then they're environmental, and finally the last one is spiritual. So I guess we can go through those four parts.
0: Definitely. Yeah, in the next segment, that'd be great. Just a reminder, you're listening to The Quest. Stay tuned with us and we'll be right back.
2: Over the years, I have found myself repeating my father, little life lessons I didn't fully appreciate as a child. He'd say, I won't be around forever, always nudging me to learn and to grow. And he was right. He left this earth at 68, but his wisdom lives on. One of his favorite Bible stories was Job. Job asks, is not wisdom found among the aged? Does not a long life bring understanding? My dad's wisdom came from his deep desire to know God. I remember him praying before meals, reading scripture in his recliner, and going to church every morning. Now as I talk with my daughter about her day, I pray my words carry the same weight. I made it a goal to speak mindfully, to listen more, to let my words reflect truth and love, even when I fall short. Scripture says the mouths of the righteous utter wisdom and their tongues speak with what is just. Psalms 37:30. My coach's question is this: what words of wisdom can you share with someone today? This has been an Epiphany Insight. I'm Vanessa Denhagarmo, a communications evangelist.
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0: And we're back with The Quest here on the Guadalupe Radio Network, where we have already had a jam-packed first segment all about our topic today, which is Nothing Shall Master Me, How to Live Free from Attachments. This is going to be such a relevant episode for each of us, whether we struggle with addiction or an obsession or attachments. This is something we all need healing from. Father Sam Medley of the Soul Community is here with us today, walking us through it. So stick with us. If you're just joining us now for the second segment, I just want to remind you all that we are not taking any live calls today. So just sit back, relax, and listen to Father Sam as he walks and talks us through this topic. But of course, you can always drop your questions or comments on our social media platforms. We're on Instagram, Facebook, YouTube, Twitch, and X. Or of course, you can email us at thequest@grnonline.com. 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And we are preparing to do a mailbag episode. So you're hearing it first here. So you're definitely going to want to email your questions, because we are going to be getting to them in that mailbag show. So again, that's thequest@grnonline.com. Now, Father Sam, even in that short break, I already forgot what the last, you just gave us four, I think it was types of attachments. I should have written it down. Can you walk us through those again?
1: Yeah. So there are four basic causes of addiction.
0: Okay. Thank you.
1: The first one is biological. Like, you can inherit, you can have alcoholism in your genes. It's actually a deficient genetic disorder where you are born with a predisposition towards alcohol. And that goes back to Exodus 20, where, not following God's will has consequences. If you replace God with comfort, like alcohol, that's a sin, where you're placing, instead of God, you're worshiping something, you're worshiping comfort. And what happens as a result of it, Moses was told by God, for those who disobey my commandments, they will be punished according to their children and their children's children and their children's children's children, down to four generations. So the cause spiritually is a break of communion with God and attachment to God. And instead of attaching to God, the human will attaches itself to something else. Because the human will is made for something so big, the tendency is to place something else there. So biologically, you can inherit a deficient gene towards addiction. It doesn't have to be alcohol. It can be drugs. It can be addiction to shopping, gambling. There's a whole bunch of different kinds of addiction. You can be addicted to social media, binge watching, streaming media. I mean, there's so many weird new kinds of addiction. People are addicted to cat videos.
0: Yeah. And I think that's really interesting. I almost, I kind of personally refer to those as the silent addictions. They're not the ones that are as taboo. They're almost seen as normal to have, a binge watching addiction, or of course, everyone's on social media. It's just what everyone does, or even online shopping and that constant need for overconsumption of goods. I think particularly with social media influencers and things. And so I find that really interesting, that even our brains can almost be, or our brains get tricked into a normalcy, and even widely so. Sometimes as a culture, our brains are even tricked into thinking oh, this is normal, this type of behavior. And so what emotions tend to surround themselves with these addictions or obsessions or attachments, because I feel like a lot of times these stem from wounds and they're trying to fill us or heal us in a false way.
1: Yes, absolutely. And, you know, there's also the biggest thing is shame, really, and and the hiddenness of it, of hiding it from, and the lies that are told to protect the habit or the addiction or whatever that is. And it's particularly true with, there's a greater shame having to do with the body when people are addicted to alcohol, drugs, or sexual pleasure, or pornography, or whatever that is, or relationships. You can be, you can have an emotional pornographic addiction where you, that isn't sensually or deal with images, but it's dealing with, I think there's a song, you can get addicted to a certain kind of sadness. You know, you can get addicted to self-pity.
0: Oh, interesting.
1: There's a certain kind of sadness, a certain kind of self-pity and wallowing and brooding that is actually a kind of addiction as well. As soon as you don't have joy, the joy of belonging to God and offering your whole body and soul to God, it is replaced with other things. So the easy answer, and I think everybody knows this, every Christian, everybody who's ever encountered Jesus knows this, is Jesus. He is the answer to, you know, and the founder of SALT, who dealt with a lot of addiction, and he was a suicide counselor. He was also a Navy SEAL and some other things, but he and an exorcist, he said that the solution is the frequency and intensity of Jesus, or as St. Mother Teresa of Calcutta would say, for most problems, need more Jesus. And she said that on, I know that it's only three words, but it's a saint's brilliant wisdom that if you're allowing your will to be worshiping God and to be focusing on God, actually, those who are addicted can become really good Catholics, very excellent disciples, if they propel what they're, instead of following some other addiction, you can use that to worship God. The latria, the worship of God, is so much greater when your heart is broken open by neediness or an obsessive tendency. You can have all of that totally prostrate before God's majesty. And actually, there are some great saints. Saint Matt Talbot, he was an alcoholic, and he would be out behind the pub on his knees begging God for the grace not to walk in. Mm-hmm. You know, and this is for an Irish mentality. It's almost, some people say if you're Irish or you're Polish, you're already an alcoholic when you're born. But that there's some truth, like we just said, the genetic disposition to that addiction can be ethnic. There is a certain ethnic disposition to that. So the shame and all of those things are mostly helped by confession. The same principles of this 12-step program came from confession. And what is that? That you ultimately recognize that God, in his supreme majesty, can free you. He is all-powerful. You are not. Mm-hmm. That you say your sins out loud. You make an inventory of your sins. You say them out loud in kind and number, which neutralizes the shame, takes away the secret, brings that which is in darkness out into the light, exposes it, and it, where it ceases to have power over you, once you get rid of that shame, and once you get rid of that hold, and that you choose to be another person without that kind of behavior, and saying, go and sin no more, that you repent of it, you ask for forgiveness, you say you have contrition, which is a sorrow of your heart that pushes you away from that addiction. You stop being a victim. You stop blaming it on your childhood or attachment style or the devil or your life circumstances. No one did it. I did it. And I am free to not do it anymore. And then finally, you receive that absolution, which is grace. But most of the work is actually the penitent. And most of the work of freedom is actually from the person, the disciple, who's choosing all these things and being honest And that's where you're really honest. And when you say it out loud in front of another human being, there's something just totally different. It is not enough for you to confess, go off and like people go off in the woods and like, I was going hunting and I confessed my sins to God in the woods. I'm like, well, did the deer tell you that you were forgiven? I mean, do the trees receive your confession and say, I accept what you've said? You know, no. When you're known and heard and seen humanly, not just in some kind of spiritual way, but in a very real way, that's the power of neutralizing addiction.
0: Well, I loved the example and imagery you gave us when Jesus visits Mary Magdalene. This is a way I've never heard it before. When Jesus appears to Mary Magdalene right after the resurrection and says, why are you weeping? And I loved when you shared that the other day, because I think I had always been puzzled by that. I wasn't quite sure how he said it to her, but to simply give her that moment to answer that question, why was she weeping? To share her sorrow with a friend, like someone who, you know, she loves and trusts. And so, you know, it's so important for us to bring things to light, even when, you know, someone touches that wound and or medicine, it hurts it sometimes before it heals it, but it's so necessary as part of the healing process. What do you have to say to that, Father Sam?
1: Well, there's a couple other questions. You know, right after the sin, right after the first fall, God said to Adam and Eve, where are you? He knew exactly where they were, but they didn't. They needed to tell God, oh, this is where I've ended up. I've got myself ensnared in this sin, and I don't know exactly how I got here. Well, talking that out is so important. And another occasion when Jesus appeared to the apostles in the upper room, he said, why are you afraid, and why do these doubts arise in your hearts? And just allowing yourself to answer that question. You know, Thomas, Jesus allowed Thomas, he was like the worst one. He was the doubter. The reason why Thomas merited to touch Jesus and put his hand into his side, probably touching his heart, like actually touching the Sacred Heart, was because Thomas doubted. Why should somebody who's addicted, you, so to speak, merit a greater need for God's mercy? And so God can walk closer to you if you have this addiction. He can console you even more because your heart is broken open by an incapacity. It's like a rock way too heavy for you to lift. And here's Jesus, the Savior, who can lift, you know, he created rocks. He created the universe. He created a planet. Like he sprinkled planets off his fingertips. You know, this is God. And St. Augustine said this, it is easier for God to create a planet than it is to forgive sin. And yet he forgives sin because he can do that. Mm. He can remove an effect of a cause as if it never existed. Mm. And he can, you know, completely change our history by giving us absolution and washing, applying the merits and the blessings of Jesus's precious blood to our particular sins. And again, confession, adoration, the Eucharist, and confession are the chief means by which people can be free of addiction. And also, you can become addicted to the Word of God. You can become addicted to prayer. You can have addiction to healthy things as well.
0: Wow. This is powerful stuff here on The Quest. You're listening to the Guadalupe Radio Network. Today, we are talking all about how to live free from attachments. 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I highly recommend it. That if you're just joining us now, don't worry. 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Just go to GRN Online, and there we've got all of our episodes. You can see us in person if you want to see what Father Sam and I look like. You can watch us live there as well. But this is definitely an episode you're going to want to save and replay and send to a friend. Now, on The Quest, we're not taking any calls today, so just sit back and relax. We're about to head into our next break, but when we come back, we're going to continue talking about how nothing shall master me, how to live free from attachments. So while we're on that break, maybe grab yourself a little something to drink or pull into your driveway, wherever you are. Sit back, relax, and listen to the rest of the show. And just allow yourself to absorb it. Maybe grab your journal, jot down some notes that the Lord is sparking in your hearts, and walk with us here. So we'll be right back after this short break. Stay tuned to the Guadalupe Radio Network.
4: Our gospel proclaims they opened their treasures and offered him gifts of gold, frankincense, and myrrh. These gifts of the Magi teach us at least three lessons about Jesus, the newborn king. Gold teaches us that he is a king, but a king whose entire life will teach us that he came not to be served, but to serve, and that the one who aspires to greatness must become the least and the servant of all. Frankincense teaches us that as incense was offered as a sign of divine worship in the temple in Jerusalem, this same gift offered to Jesus identifies him as a divine person, the Son of God, as we say in our creed, consubstantial with the Father, God from God, light from light. Myrrh was a spice used in the preparation of bodies for burial. As a gift of the Magi, it foreshadows the death and resurrection of Jesus. He offered his life as a sacrifice for the forgiveness of our sins and rose again that we might have eternal life. Gold, frankincense, and myrrh, these three gifts offered to the infant Jesus foreshadowed the life, death, and resurrection of the Savior. My challenge this week is this. Take 5 minutes sometime this week and pray before an image of the manger scene. Look at Jesus as a king who serves, a child who is God, and a Savior who died and rose for us.
5: 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For more information, visit their website, arlingtondiocese.org.
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0: Welcome back to The Quest here on the Guadalupe Radio Network, where today we are talking all about how to live free from attachments. This has been a jam-packed episode full of powerful wisdom, insight, and just awareness so that way we can live free from bondage. We talked a little bit about those silent addictions. So maybe, you know, you think, well, I'm not addicted to anything. Well, we're all living with some sort of attachments. So maybe whether that's to our phones, to material goods, clothes, to one another. Father has been talking about the difference between healthy and holy attachment versus things that we do have a little bit of a disordered attachment to. So actually, Father Sam, a couple of things that kind of came up as we were talking about this topic for today, how to live free from attachments. I actually just saw this reflection today. And so this is not of me, but someone who I follow on Instagram, a Catholic account, had posted the image of Adam and Eve. We were just talking about them in the garden and how after the fall, they covered themselves in the fig leaves, and how then when God acknowledges them, he makes them leather garments. And so they're talking about the garments, how often we make ourselves a flimsy, leafy solution to cover our shame, to hide our wounds, to console our ache. But then God makes us something sturdy, something that will last, something made of fine materials, something that we could not have gotten ourselves. And I found that really profound of like, wow, I've never thought about looking at even just that image, that detail in the garden, and how true it is for today's episode, how oftentimes addiction, obsession, or, you know, attachments are that flimsy solution to cover a deeper problem. So what are your thoughts on that?
1: Well, I think also it speaks of how God can take your shame and turn it into your armor. You know, he can take your shame, what you think is the worst part of you, that he could transform. And St. John of the Cross said this similar thing in The Living Flame of Love. Your deepest wound, God chooses to transform, not to heal, but to transform. And just like Jesus didn't heal the wounds in his hands and feet and side, he healed most of the other wounds, but he didn't heal those ones because this image of taking a flimsy leaf and covering yourself and saying, oh, I feel ashamed. Actually, God can use an addiction or some kind of thing that you thought separated you from God and be the very thing that God actually kind of embraces you and holds you with. Now, some people who romanticize probably inordinately freedom, they have a kind of a disordered vision of freedom that's more like license. They would say, and these are nudists and those from Rousseau, that philosopher, saying, we need to get rid of the fig leaves. Let's just hang out and just be ourselves, man. And St. Thomas Aquinas points out that even in heaven, the garments that we wear will be the virtue, being clothed with virtue, the virtue that we work on. Now, your biggest project on earth, like overcoming addiction, can become your greatest shining glory in heaven. They can become your garments in heaven. And that can be what you're clothed with, where you took, like St. Matt Talbot, or saints that lived a life of sin that became great saints later. As that quote says, every saint has a past and every sinner has a future. You know, like every sinner can overcome their past and become a saint, and every saint, you know, had to overcome something to get there. Saints are just sinners, or sinners are can be saints in the making. And if you fall, that you can fall onto Jesus and grow closer to Jesus with whatever fig leaf, whatever thing you think you need to cover yourself with, can actually be the means of helping other people. This is the other thing too. When you go to an AA meeting, everybody says, hi, I'm an alcoholic. What that's trying to do is neutralize that shame, and they become open. I don't know if you've ever met anybody like at a family gathering and saying they don't drink, they're an alcoholic, and they won't be shy about it. They won't be saying, they won't be trying to cover it up. They'll in fact be very forward about it, more forward than most people about their private life, because they're saying, this is who I am. I am going to witness. This is my witness to other people to encourage them. You don't have to live with addiction or unhealthy attachment.
0: Wow. That is really powerful. And to kind of just name it on the nose, and then, that can help us move on from it as well. And actually, as you were speaking of sinners who become saints, it kind of led me to the other thing I wanted your thoughts on, because today's readings, Jesus calls Peter, Andrew, James, and John. They leave their nets and they follow him. And so I thought that was a really interesting thing as we talk about addictions and obsessions, those nets that we're caught up in. How can we, be sure we've not cast certain things around ourselves, and we can be free to follow the Lord when he calls us? Of course, those are sinners who became saints. How can we look at saints and compare ourselves in both sin and virtue, like looking at them to use that for virtue?
1: Yes, I have to go back to the 12 steps because, and the reason is this, the reason why Mother Teresa of Calcutta used in the men's order especially, part of their formation for missionaries of charity, the brothers and the priests, is they have to master the 12 steps because the principles of overcoming addiction are also the principles of overcoming unhealthy attachment and growing in holiness. Father Michael Schmitz has a video that he talks about. It was some of the best advice I've ever seen about men, particularly men overcoming pornography. And it is this. Number one, have a brutal watch strictness over your surroundings and exercise great gentleness toward yourself, a great patience with yourself. But have a brutal strictness about your surroundings. This is the basis of religious life. The basis of religious life is exactly that. There's the gentleness that you have towards your brother or towards community living is paired with the strictness of your surroundings. I was talking to our SALT aspirants, and they live here on the same campus. Across the courtyard, they have a house. And we were sitting around the campfire one night, and I said, I remember Back when I was aspiring, before I was an aspirant, I started to live like one as a layman going to the university, because I wanted to be transformed. And what I had is an intense strictness about my phone, use of my phone, the use of communication, what I would expose my eyes and my ears to, what I would allow myself to watch, listen to, experience. And I was very strict with myself, but I was also, you know, the gentleness that came later. When you're younger, it's easier to be hardcore and strict. And like, I think I took a cold shower for 12 years. I didn't take a hot shower back when I was a young religious. I mean, I used to fast 4 days a week on bread and water. And, you know, like when I was younger, sleep on the floor, all that. Later on, like, I sleep on a bed now. But the principles of overcoming addiction are the same for becoming holy, if you really want to become holy. And this is why sanity and sanctity are not that different. There's just one letter. See? Don't you see? There's one letter. Okay, that's a dad joke, a super dad joke. But sanctity and sanity are not that far off. And so, and this is why you can't be too arrogant saying, well, I don't have any addiction. This is a kind of presumption that keeps people from, this is where all the lukewarm people like to hold on to, like an addiction, is I'm fine. I don't have any inordinate attachments in my life. I'm not like, that doesn't allow you to beg the Holy Spirit fervently that he would illumine your inmost heart and reveal you to the ways that you are not yet like Jesus. Because if you treat those ways in your heart that are not yet like Christ, and I mean exactly like Jesus, those are the things, if you focus on them with a severe kind of fervent love and devotion, you will become like Jesus. Brutality on your surroundings, but a supreme gentleness toward yourself. St. Francis de Sales was the one who said, be gentle for yourself, you're under construction, while St. Teresa of Avila said, be strict on yourself. She's like, you're not going to die from fasting. You know, I love her. She's the most hardcore mama you will ever run into. She is the OG, like St. Teresa of Avila is the mujer fuerte. She's the strong woman. And so many people love her because of this. She's so very strict. But that has to be coupled with gentleness. Somebody who has an inordinate attachment will always have an inordinate harshness towards themselves that can be a kind of scrupulosity, where you have an inordinate brutality toward yourself, and they will always have some kind of lackadaisical view towards their surroundings, even if it's whatever that is. And so whatever permission you are giving yourself to open a door that you shouldn't, you have to ask God for that conversion, for him to close that door and no longer give yourself permission and have that kind of strictness towards your surroundings and while having a gentleness toward yourself. And those are, like, whatever that pattern looks like. And walking with somebody with addiction, you have to help reinforce that.
0: So we all need a little bit more St. Teresa of Avila in our lives is what we're saying here as well.
1: Amen.
0: It looks like we'll all have to get a book club going and start reading something by her or studying her a little bit more. So, but thank you, Father Sam. This is really, really interesting stuff. I really feel strongly that all of our listeners can really benefit from this. I certainly can benefit from this, and I can't wait to share this episode with more people. And, you know, I'm wondering how we can, because some of us might be in denial, or like I said, there are these air quotes silent or more common addictions that maybe aren't pointed out by other people. How can we do an examination of our hearts? What are maybe some tellers that we are struggling and maybe at least deeply attached, even perhaps addicted to something? How can we do a good examine to see that?
1: Yes. So understanding that all the goods of the earth are given to us to worship and glorify God and to experience the blessing of God's goodness, that none of those goods become disordered towards an inappropriate or disproportionate expression. And I know that's not very, I don't think it's right for, no one else can tell you if you're an alcoholic. That's what they'll say in AA. You have to be the one to say, this is causing problems in my marriage or my family. This is taking away time away from prayer. And I'm not talking about legitimate or healthy attachment or like, you know, sometimes like we watch a movie in our community and it's a good thing, but like watching like five movies at one time or, you know, all the time, or having any kind of inordinate addiction to something. Another thing that's really interesting is that Jesus, his example is really interesting. He described cutting off attachment, like gouging out your eye or cutting off your hand, because the human will is made for attachment, to attach itself to other things. It is very possible for you to feel like taking something out of your way. And so ask yourself the question, if I never have this phone ever again, am I okay? If I can take off these particular earrings I'm attached to, or this particular person in my life, have all things, and this is 1 Corinthians chapter 6, what St. Paul talks about, the lay version of poverty, if you want to live poverty and you're not a religious, he was talking about husbands, first of all, have your husband as if you did not have him. Mourn as if you were not mourning. Have your emotions as if you weren't even having your emotions, because your soul is actually belongs to God. And your emotional life was not made for you to feel gratification. It was made for you to develop healthy attachments toward ordered goods. That's where you have to understand the discernment there. And if you need help, ask somebody else to help you. Entrust your, and that's what spiritual direction or mentoring is, where you entrust your interiority to another person and talking out loud with them and saying, hey, can you work this out with me?
0: Powerful, powerful stuff. I want to remind all of our listeners out there that we are not taking calls today. So just keep sitting back and relax. We are about to head into our final segment of today's episode of The Quest, which we are talking all about how to live free from attachments. This is a very good episode relevant to all of us today. So as I mentioned, phone lines, we're not taking any calls, so don't try to call that line right now, but we'll be back with those soon. And of course, you can always comment on our social media pages, because we are interested in maybe the ways you are living free from attachments, or how God has redeemed you and helped you live more free and fully. So stay tuned.
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0: Welcome back to The Quest here on the Guadalupe Radio Network. We are in our final segment of today's episode of The Quest, where we are talking all about how nothing shall master me, how to live free from attachments. 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If you've been enjoying the show, or if you do have a question or a comment to make, go ahead and interact with us there. Hello to you all on Instagram, Facebook, YouTube, Twitch, or X. Thanks for being with us. So we really want to see what you've got to say today. So definitely comment there. Or, of course, you can always email us with your questions or testimonies, thequest@grnonline.com. That's thequest@grnonline.com. Actually, Father Sam, you reminded me earlier in the episode, you did bring up Romans 7. I didn't know if you wanted to circle back to that at all.
1: Sure. So Romans 7, I'm just going to bring it up now. What it is St. Paul talks about this kind of relationship we have within ourselves of the law and sin. And he starts off on Romans 7, about 20, 21. The whole chapter is good, but the real nitty-gritty, I'll just read the very last part. This is verses 21 through 25. Listen to this and see if this describes your relationship with attachment. So I find it to be a law that when I want to do right, evil lies close at hand. For I delight in the law of God in my inmost self. But I see in my members another law at war with the law of my mind, making me captive to the law of sin, which dwells in my members. Wretched man that I am, who will deliver me from this body of death? Thanks be to God through Jesus Christ our Lord. So then I of myself serve the law of God with my mind, but in my flesh I also serve the law of sin. And then he goes on in Romans 8, there is no condemnation for those who are in Christ Jesus. And Jesus uses all things work for the good of those who love him. And that's Romans 8:28. So 7, it's really 6, 7, and 8, but that crust of 7, 21 through 25. I was at a talk on people who are addicted to same-sex attraction. This was a talk, and I was reading that passage, and there were some men there that were struggling with same-sex attraction, and they were like, wow, I had no idea the Bible was describing my struggle in detail. Mm-hmm. And it's not describing any one particular struggle, but the struggle of being human, and which can, you know, like, that's why you shouldn't condemn anybody who struggles with addiction, especially because Jesus said it's like cutting off your hand. That's not an easy thing to do, to cut off your hand. It can feel like you're gouging your eye out if you're taking it like, I'm putting away my phone. Try taking a phone away from a middle schooler who's addicted. It makes life hard for everybody in the house because they just like mope around and like a puddle, you know? I mean, you have to have compassion on people. Remember, the inmost heart is what you need to have compassion on, but the outer war is what you need to have brutality with. And I would say this as far as what are the means to permanently change, to overcome it, is addressing all that, the inner side of it and the outer side. That wonderful advice from Father Mike Schmitz, that's a killer. That's going to do it, but it's also going to be the means by which you become saints. So addressing things first spiritually, because there's spiritual, psychological, environmental or surroundings, and then there's biological. Addressing the spiritual first, are you committing habitual mortal sin? Does this attachment affect your relationships in your life? Does it cause you undue shame? Does it cause you to actually change your behavior, not get your work done? Or disrupt, you know, your fundamental relationships? Does it detach you from your core relationship with God? That's the number one thing. If you're a mortal sin, go to confession right away. Don't wait. Go to confession right away. Ask the priest to help you. If you've been well since you've been to confession, ask the priest to help you, walk you through that. Address the spiritual heritage you've inherited from your father and your father's father's father, great-grandparents. Then grandparents. The spiritual is practicing virtue, showing up to the sacraments, receiving the Eucharist frequently, more and more intensity and frequency of Jesus. And then going back to the surroundings, change your surroundings. Remember Pascal said the And this is what the AA meetings will say this a lot. The definition of insanity is doing the same thing and expecting a different result over and over. Mm. And you have to change your surroundings. You have to change your surroundings. I remember the peace that I had when I moved my smartphone outside of my room when I was trying to sleep, because if I hear some chirping and I check it, and like my eyes would explode a blue light and I would stay awake. You know, you need to change your surroundings. You have to change your surroundings and be brutal with your surroundings, because your environment, and this might mean that you might have to change the way that you relate with your family and your friends. You might have to lose some old friends and gain some new ones. Jesus' advice on this is pretty brutal too. He said, "Do you think I came to reconcile? I came to divide father from son, mother from daughter." That's very brutal. Those are the words of Jesus for changing your surroundings, your environment. If you're not changing your environment and you have toxic people in your life continuing to pour lava into you, and you ask, "Why am I burning?" That is your problem, and you have the freedom to change that. You have to choose to change those surroundings. And if you don't, you are accountable. You have to do that. And I know that sounds brutal. And this is the part where being a priest with people sounds absolutely brutal. And if you don't have a friend, a listening friend, who's able to go this level with brutal, you have to have them. Finally, you have to change your biology. You have to get sleep. You have to get sufficient rest. And sometimes, my dear friends, you need help that's biological. Like sometimes if you're addicted to sadness in a particular way, you might need antidepressants. And antidepressants, sometimes you can get addicted to them. We're talking about addiction. But sometimes it's like taking insulin for somebody who struggles with, what's that insulin disease, diabetes. You know, you can have a normal life if you're able to address that biology. And sometimes the biology, yes, you're born with a certain tendency towards addiction in alcoholic deficiency. But if you address that with the other means spiritually, you absolutely can grow in that way. So these are the means. Again, brutal with your surroundings, very, very gentle with yourself. Go to confession in the Eucharist. Ask, and ultimately, in the end, ask our Blessed Mother for freedom and beg Our Lady for this grace.
0: Thank you so much, Father Sam, for sharing all of this beautiful encouragement and clarity, so that way we can continue to understand ourselves and understand what the life God desires us to have. And so thank you so much for being here with us. Will you close us in a prayer and a blessing?
1: In the name of the Father, and the Son, and the Holy Spirit. Amen. Heavenly Father, by the power of the precious blood of Jesus and the grace of the Holy Spirit, I ask you to break the chains of addiction of all those who are listening and give the gift, the Spirit's gift of freedom. I ask through the intercession of the most holy Virgin Mother of God, who is a mother bearer, to free her cubs from any kind of addiction and obtain for God the grace of complete freedom. And through the intercession of that same Virgin Mary, may Almighty God bless you and keep you. In the name of the Father, and the Son, and the Holy Spirit.
0: Thank you so much, Father Sam. Thank you to our entire show team here at the Guadalupe Radio Network for our call screener, who had a light day today as we weren't taking any calls, but we love him. Big shout out to Dennis. Thank you to Joe at the board and Debbie, our executive producer. And like I said, everyone at the Guadalupe Radio Network who makes this possible. I want to remind all of you that you can catch an encore of this show and any of the Guadalupe Radio Network shows that you may have missed online at grnonline.com or on YouTube. That's right. You can see us face to face. Our live stream is there. 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Don't forget to catch a Morning Joy in the morning. It'll be a good episode. You won't want to miss it. That's at 6 a.m. Central Time, 7 a.m. Eastern Time. And then, of course, The Quest will be back with you tomorrow at 4 p.m. And so, you know, we're going to keep the topic a secret because it's going to be a really good episode. So we're just going to make you wait. You come to us for it. Thank you so much for joining us. God bless you all. We can't wait to see you again at the Guadalupe Radio Network.
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11: 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So let's be goal-oriented, not just for achievement, but for alignment with God's plans. This has been an Epiphany Insight. I'm Vanessa Denhagarmo, a communications evangelist.
12: Have you ever noticed that the world associates fanaticism with religion? But G.K. Chesterton says the strangest fanaticism that fills our time is the fanatical hatred of morality, especially Christian morality. It's the irreligious who are fanatical in their hatred of religion. They hate religion because religion is the only basis for morality. They hate morality because it's clear that they prefer things to be vague, vague to the point where they can call wrongs rights. You cannot call something a right when it defies God's laws. We can only call it a sin. If we really care about respecting human rights, Chesterton says, we need to treat them as divine rights. All rights come from God, and God is not going to break his own laws. Neither should we.
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15: This is an EWTN Newslink. I'm Teresa Tomeo from Catholic Connection. Tropical Storm Bertha moving steadily toward Louisiana. The storm appears to be headed toward Louisiana's bayou country with sustained winds of over 50 miles an hour. A tropical storm warning is in effect along the coast from Alabama to Louisiana. And Catholic Relief Services working with the U.S. to send aid to Cuba under Secretary of State Marco Rubio's new assistance plan. EWTN News reporting that CRS and the U.S. sent the first flight with prepackaged food and hygiene kits for up to 700 Cuban families. CRS says in a statement this will allow them to provide aid to nearly 200,000 households. For more news with a Catholic perspective, visit EWTNnews.com. I'm Teresa Tomeo, and Catholic Answers Live starts now.

0: Hello and welcome to Catholic Answers Live. I am Cy Kellett, your host, and boy, are we going to have 2 hours of fun today. It's time for, and I think it's been a while since we've done it. Oh, we played one not too long ago, the Flannel Panel. It's time for the Flannel Panel. We played one that we did. It was a recorded edition of the Flannel Panel. So we're back to live. We're back to live Flannel Panel. Flannel Panel is when Chris Check, Joe Heschmeyer, and I put on flannel shirts and we talk about the news of the world from a Catholic perspective. And when I say put on flannel shirts, I'm just using the broadest definition of the word flannel. Joining us from the Midwest, Joe Heschmeyer. Hey, Joe, welcome.
1: It's so good to be here. I will just share with you what I share on the air, what I shared with you beforehand, which is if you type into Amazon a flannel shirt or flannel summer shirt, the top results are plaid shirts that are linen and not flannel. So the confusion between
0: it's Amazon that confused us, Chris.
1: It's universal.
0: Also, exactly. Chris Check here, president of Catholic Answers. Hello, Chris Check.
2: I tend to exercise much more care about what I type into the search bar.
0: You do?
1: You're you more should probably cut out the care, and it would still be a true sentence.
2: Yeah, if your definition of flannel is flannel and not flannel,
0: and then
2: the two of you meet the definition.
0: Is it too loud in here for you guys? Here's the deal. I am getting to the age where I don't know if it's me or if it's the world.

0: Like, oh, I guess I'm definitely getting older. Yeah, I guess that wasn't very hard.
1: That we have that we have with what's it called? Total moral certainty.
0: Yeah, right. Right.
2: Oh, yes.
1: Yeah. No, so the world is
2: OSHA
1: definitely
2: says. Oh, yeah. Go ahead.
1: The world is definitely getting louder. I think of I can't go to a Padres game anymore because there's but when the play stops, the music starts. Or actually, Joe and I were at a hockey game, which was a lot of fun. In Kansas City, it was a ton of fun, but honestly, like my ears,
0: it's hard to take.
1: My ears were ringing at the end of it.
0: I had a similar experience. I wanted to see SoFi Stadium, the beautiful stadium, the multi-billion-dollar stadium they built in Los Angeles. So my son and I went to a Charger game. It was almost unbearable to me.
1: It is.
0: It never stopped. There was never a time where I could just talk to my son. Never, not once during the whole time we were in that stadium. It's not quiet anywhere. So, Joe, you look like you want to say something.
2: Well, yeah.
0: Are we too loud for you,
2: there's
0: Joe?
2: There's actually a... Yes, exactly. OSHA says 80 decibels, I think, is the standard at which it's actually a health hazard to be repeatedly exposed to noise at that level. Now, I mean, look, if you've got little kids, there's a good chance you're already... it's too late for you. You're going to get the hearing damage.
0: They're destroying your hearing as we speak.
2: Exactly. But, yeah, there's soundprint.co. You can look up your city and see what the loudest and quietest venues are. And the loudest venues are a lot of them. It's not just concert halls. It's restaurants.
0: I love these people who did this. Because
2: yes.
0: I hate going to a restaurant. And I say to, I have to, my wife says it actually, because she's such a loving person. She goes, because she doesn't care. She knows I care. She goes, what's your quietest table? Can we have the quietest table?
1: Here's something. I will not eat in a restaurant because there's visual noise too.
0: There you go.
1: If it has a TV set, I will not eat there. I don't care.
0: We're maniacs. Oh, yeah. We're a society of maniacs, and it's getting worse. But here, this brings me to our first story of the day, News of the World from a Catholic perspective. Where do you go when you're looking for the News of the World? You go to People Magazine. So, are you too familiar with Sephora?
2: I was with 10 guesses, I wouldn't have gotten that.
0: You wouldn't have got People Magazine? You didn't think we're going to open with a People Magazine story?
1: Sephora is that wicked store that markets makeup to 12-year-old girls who are influenced by Instapin.
0: See, I'm from Boston. Wicked means something different to us.
1: Oh,
0: but okay.
1: Well, that's one of their chief clients.
0: Is that what it is? I don't know anything about Sephora.
1: Girls who have been influenced by other women or young ladies on.
0: Then you go and get the stuff.
1: It's not Instagram. What's
0: Instagram?
1: The other one?
0: Okay, or TikTok.
1: Okay, and then you have to go buy the makeup.
2: My children were talking about how they got to FaceTalk with their cousins recently, and I thought of you, Chris, because.
0: Does he call
2: like
0: it FaceTalk?
2: Like a four-year-old, your knowledge of like the
0: FaceTalk with me later.
2: Various media.
0: All right. Well, I was going to say that I love Sephora, but it's only because of this headline from People Magazine, story by Angelique Brenes, published July 21st this month in People Magazine. Sephora announces global quiet hours to create a more inclusive shopping experience. Emma Miller of Love on the Spectrum helped introduce the initiative by sharing the experience through social media. Well, that helps build up the quiet. Social media is what we need for more quiet in our lives. A lot to cover there, but let me just read you a little more. I mean, a lot to respond to already. Sephora is introducing a quieter way to shop. The beauty retailer announced it's rolling out quiet hours globally, introducing designated shopping periods with lower music, reduced sensory distractions, and a calmer atmosphere designed for customers who prefer a less stimulating environment, which I believe is everyone, but I don't think they have figured that out yet.
2: I mean, I have to wonder if the noise isn't on purpose. Meaning, there are ways you can deaden the amount of sound in a place. Mm-hmm. And I think restaurants are purposely choosing not to do that because it will feel dead. I think because we associate a certain level of background noise with the dining out experience. Like if you went into a restaurant that was just quiet inside, it might feel lifeless.
0: I would go there
2: and
0: every day.
2: I think that they're
0: worried. I would go there every day. It would be my daily. I got to just go to my quiet restaurant if they would just be quiet somewhere. As a matter of fact,
2: yeah.
0: I do know one restaurant that's quiet, and we go there quite a bit, actually.
1: I thought Joe was going to say something suspicious about this decision by Sephora.
0: All right, so tell me, why are you suspicious?
1: Well, I don't know if I am or not, and

0: Actually, I'm sorry to sound like I might detect some cynicism here.
1: Okay.
0: Listen, I don't think retailers do anything at all that is not related to making more money.
1: Okay.
0: Correct. Yeah.
1: All right.
0: And so this has a certain air of virtue signaling, I guess, because we're trying to make the store more hospitable to people who who was the woman who helped
1: her name
0: so she's on the spectrum.
1: Yes, she's from the TV show Love on the Spectrum.
0: So she herself has autism.
1: I would assume so. They're very fond in People Magazine of the term neurodivergent. So
2: yes.
1: that would seem to be
0: okay.
1: What she is.
0: So you can't say autism.
1: No, you know what? This is such a scam of magazines coming up with new ways to say things.
0: I want to say what you can say. I want to say what you can say.
1: But neurodivergent is a good word.
0: Okay.
1: I mean, I think it's
0: that's
1: fine.
0: Yeah,
1: but yes. So this is for the neurodiversity community. Yes.
0: Is that a large community?
1: I think it's huge myself. I think I'm in it. I think it's so much bigger than anybody. If it involves people that don't like noise and light shows everywhere they go.
0: Okay, well then
1: I think it's a huge population.
0: And then I am completely squarely in the middle of neurodivergent.
1: Yeah,
0: also,
1: right.
0: Unfortunately, I'm not shopping for lipstick.
1: Well, anymore. Congratulations, Chris. Now, well, you never had daughters.
2: You
1: never had daughters.
0: True, I didn't. I think this is great, and I hope more stores do this. Whether their motives are cynical or not, I would like to go into more quiet stores. I would also like to suggest that stores, in addition to adopting quiet hours, adopt closed hours when they're closed. So, for example, Sundays.
1: Oh, my gosh, I know. That would contribute. Yes. Joe, do you remember this? When we were in Germany, they were telling us about how Sunday is not a day for doing stuff in Germany. Do you
2: Correct.
1: Remember?
2: It's like very much a family day.
1: And like
2: it's weird. As much as we can lampoon the Germans for having loss of faith, in certain cultural ways, they are
1: more, way more
2: obviously
1: Christian.
2: Obviously Christian.
0: There's
2: whereas
0: a lot of
2: we
0: Christ-
2: are more
0: Christ-
2: obviously capitalist.
0: So I think there's actually a lot of Catholic momentum in Europe. And whereas the United States started as a Protestant sort of slash Enlightenment country, those things didn't get – they didn't have quite the history behind them.
1: Yeah. Yeah, because in Germany, it's clearly – it's not a matter of a renewal of the Christian spirit. It's a habit they never lost.
0: Well,
1: they held on to Sunday is not a day for commerce
0: 2 years,
1: really hard.
0: 2 years ago, the Czechs were in Vienna for Holy Week and Easter, part of Easter week. Everything in Vienna was closed on Easter Monday.
1: God bless them.
0: Sunday, yes.
1: You can't get people to close on Good Friday in America.
0: Easter Monday.
1: No. So they play baseball on Good Friday.
0: Grocery stores, everything. And then when Christine and I were headed to the airport, we ended up having to spend an extra day in Zurich after our cruise. Everything in Zurich was closed on Sunday. Restaurants were open. And there was a little convenience store in the train station. But there was no retail shopping.
1: I think Joe and I suffered tremendously in Germany because I think we got there. The Sunday we got to the town we were going to was, I think, Pentecost Sunday, if I remember right, Joe. I might be wrong about what the feast was. And restaurants were closed. We had a terrible time finding a restaurant.
2: Cause it was, yes,
1: and
2: right.
1: So I think I'll tell you about the suffering. I think we ended up having to have pizza and ice cream for dinner.
0: That's right.
2: I'm
0: very sorry.
1: It was the only thing that was open.
2: So rough.
1: So.
0: You know, until recently, you couldn't buy booze in the whole state of Minnesota on a Sunday. Any alcohol.
2: Well, around here.
1: Well, the brew laws.
2: On the Kansas side, you can't buy it Sunday afternoons. You can only buy it during church. I don't know. I don't understand what the thinking is there. They stop at noon. It doesn't really make sense.
1: They make
2: you
1: choose? Like, I can.
2: Exactly.
1: It's booze or the church.
2: Maybe in case you're about to start Mass and you realize you're short, you need to get more sacramental wine. I don't know. It's pretty strange.
0: This is something that all Flannel Panel listeners can do. If you're troubled by stores being opened on Sunday, don't shop on Sunday.
2: Yeah.
1: Oh, true. That's a good point.
2: If there's no economic incentive to do it,
0: just don't stop on Sunday. And maybe it will move the needle. Maybe it won't.
1: Well, 2 years ago,
2: to your point about Sephora, if I may, I wanted to get back to the thing you said about like autism rates and ASD, autism spectrum disorder, are way up. And there's a lot of debate about why, and I'm purposely not going to touch any of that debate.
0: It's vaccines.
2: But in 2002, looking at kids who were born in 1994, the rates were about 1 in 150. This is the CDC's data. In 2022, looking at those born in 2014, so eight-year-olds then, but getting to be right in that age where they're buying products at Sephora they don't need now, 1 in 31 rather than, 1 in 150.
1: That
2: is an enormous increase.
1: Well,
2: like a fivefold increase.
1: That's terrifying.
0: So
1: what are the,
0: I know some people do attribute this to vaccines, but some of the science there isn't present, but there are a lot of hormones and foods. This one gets blamed from time to time.
2: There's also some arguments that you said we're reporting more cases that wouldn't have been reported before. Sure. It can be a little, when you say spectrum, a lot of just being a nerdy boy can read as on the spectrum. Mm-hmm. But where you have a little trouble relating to people and you're super focused on trains, it's like, well, who isn't? Come on. maybe that's self-reporting. I don't know right there, but...
1: Well, the thing about it, okay, so let's say if maybe at a certain point 50 years ago, you would say, well, that person's odd. You know, that's what you weren't around then, Joe, but we used to say things like that. Oh, that person's odd. And now that person might have a medical diagnosis. Well, that's an advance. We've made progress there. But it seems that society didn't make progress as far as being a place that where people could function who were out of the norm. So I'm actually glad some attention is coming to this noise thing. And like Chris said, the light show, there's video screen pollution everywhere. This is not good for us.
0: There's a pizza chain.
1: Oh, I'm sorry.
0: There's a pizza chain here in San Diego. They actually make pretty good pizza. OGs.
1: Yeah. Oh, TVs and sound everywhere. Yeah.
0: If we get pizza from OGs, we just do takeout.
1: Yeah,
0: because
1: you
0: cannot go inside. You can't.
1: Some people can, but I think those people are the actual divergent ones. So I gotta take a break. But I just want to finish with this point, which is we've made the world inhospitable, and if people who are neurodivergent are saying, hey, we can't go to Walmart if you've got all this crazy stuff going on. And I'll read you a little bit when we come back if you want about what Walmart's doing. I think that they're helping all of us. If we make a place that's welcoming to the person who can't handle the noise or the lights or can't, step over extremely high stairs, or there's a way in which it makes the place more hospitable to all of us.
0: Yes.
1: And I find this really good.
0: Yep.
1: And if you own a restaurant, please turn it down. We'll still come eat there. You just turn it down. All right, I got to take a break.
2: Very quick. Okay.
1: Go take the break?
2: Okay. I was going to say something very fast. The Kansas City International Airport has a sensory room for people who are overwhelmed by the noise of just an airport.
1: No, they should have
2: and
1: a loud room
2: because
1: where if you want to, everything else should be quiet. Like, stop it.
2: You've got airplanes. There's only so much you can quiet that whole thing down.
1: Yeah.
2: But it's great to just have a room where if you need a space to decompress, you don't need a diagnosis. Just go in there to be quiet and then you can kind of recover. It's also a good place to pray, by the way.
1: Yeah.
2: To sort of get away from the hubbub.
1: That's right. Don't get me started on airports, though. We'll take the break. We'll come right back. More Flannel Panel, where we talk about the news of the world from a Catholic perspective on Catholic Answers Live.
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0: Welcome back, Catholic Answers Live. Joe Heschmeyer, apologist extraordinaire, author of many wonderful books, including The Eucharist is Really Jesus, The Early Church Was the Catholic Church, and many others. One of our guests, and Chris Check, president of Catholic Answers, one of our guests. I'm Cy Kellett, your host. From time to time, we put on flannel shirts.
1: Some of us do.
0: I knew it. And we talked about
1: One of us.
0: Joe and I both forgot. We're flannel divergent.
1: You guys have been saying you forgot for the past 8 episodes or whatever.
0: The last time all three of us had flannel shirts. The last one we did, all three of us had flannel shirts
1: on the cruise.
0: That was on the cruise. Yes. So, all right, I'm going to give you guys a little bit of a quiz on rudeness. The Guardian, you know, the liberal newspaper, the British newspaper?
1: Oh, yeah, the one that has a fundraising thing at the bottom of every article.
0: Yeah, because you got to fight the
1: tyranny.
0: The powers. Yeah. And the Guardian is going to do that for you.
1: Yeah,
0: give to the Guardian. That'll clear things up. sorry, Guardian. That's a little bit unconvincing. By the way, I go to Wikipedia sometimes. They also seem to be short of funds, and I have no intention of helping them because to me they seem very biased. Am I alone in this camp?
2: It's gotten really bad. You get a small group of really passionate people with way too much time on their hands who are really controlling about what you are and aren't allowed to say. And it's like, hey, you are undermining the whole spirit of Wikipedia in the first place.
0: And that's one thing we don't want to do, Joe, is undermine the spirit of Wikipedia. All right.
2: I'm just saying, the original idea of Wikipedia was great.
0: Yeah, that's right.
2: It's completely been thwarted by...
0: I often feel the main problem with the world is people.
1: Joe is identifying a social reality here. And I don't like these shorthands, but we're short for time, so I'll just say... It is a trait of the left to be more active, right? I mean, Pascal says...
0: Well, you know the old joke about why that is, because right-wingers have jobs. I'm sorry, it's just a joke. It's just a joke.
1: Pascal says something along the lines of most of the problems in the world are caused by people who are not content to be happy at home.
0: Oh, that's right. Mm. Yeah. I think that's very much
1: so. There is a spirit of I don't know, whatever you want to call it, change, agitation, that doesn't tend to exist in
0: the revolutionary spirit. The helper. I'm going to help. I'm going to make the world a better place. Almost nobody. Well, it's
1: Jesus tried to make the world a better. He did, in fact, make the world a better place.
0: Jesus actually did make the world a better place. And if you want to make the world a better place, cooperate with Jesus.
1: Yep. Yep.
0: That's the way to do it.
1: Receive him every day.
0: All right. How not to be rude in 2026. This is the article. All right. And I made it into a quiz for you guys. And I'll only give you a few of them, but I thought I'd give you a few. Because some of this stuff, I didn't actually know how to do it. Like they have one of their things about how not to be rude is the proper way to include someone in a WhatsApp chat. And I was like, I wouldn't even know where to find a WhatsApp chat. So some of it, I only kept the ones that I knew, what they were. But hey, here's one. For example, what does the article How Not to Be Rude in 2026 published in the Guardian newspaper say that guests should avoid doing at the modern wedding? So remember, these are rude things that have become common in the modern world. They're trying to tell you to stop these things. What is the rude thing guests are doing at modern weddings?
2: Congratulating the couple?
0: No. Really? That's rude?
2: You're trying to think
0: what the Guardian would say? Go ahead.
2: Because there is a weird debate about whether you congratulate the bride or not, or just congratulate the groom.
0: Well, that's old-fashioned.
2: Because the idea is that it's somehow insulting to congratulate the bride because obviously she's marrying down.
0: Yeah, you congratulate the groom because he won. He won her heart. Exactly, yeah. That was the old. That actually was the etiquette,
2: it was a perfectly reasonable guess, is what you're telling me.
1: Something I loathe at weddings, but this is at the reception. It's not at the wedding. It is when best men especially make off-color toasts.
0: Oh, that is off-putting. I don't like any of that stuff at a wedding.
1: This is
0: a dignified thing.
1: Yeah.
0: Treat it with dignity.
2: Indeed.
0: People are using the wedding to make their own social media content.
2: What?
0: They're like posting.
1: Okay, I would not have guessed that.
0: Really?
1: I was at a wedding recently and I did not do this.
0: I think that's incredibly rude. Like, this is someone else's wedding.
2: The notorious example of this is people who propose at weddings. Like, you have a wedding reception.
0: Oh, my God. Like, or, you know what? Have a baby at the wedding. Do all this stuff that makes the bride less the center of her own day.
2: Exactly.
0: Like, how can we make the bride
1: it
0: less the center
1: of
0: this?
1: If you were a woman and you wore white to a wedding, that was rude.
0: Yeah. Is that still rude?
1: I don't know.
0: Okay, a new thing that people are doing in public places. This could be anything now. I see my own question is kind of, but it's a technological thing people do in public places. Don't do this.
1: Talk out loud on the phone.
2: Speech to text.
0: You're both in the ballpark. Watching TikTok videos with the sound up.
1: People do that on airplanes. Oh, I've seen this on airplanes.
2: I have.
0: Yeah. Yes.
2: I have a video I thought about sharing on, but I realized I had no reason to do this. I got a video of my flight recently. I was going from Pittsburgh to Nashville, and it was already like an hour late. So it's already a frustrating flight. And before we got on, a guy was told he could not go on the flight because he was overserved. And
0: that's going to go
2: he
0: well.
2: He had a really uncomfortable conversation.
0: Is this Pittsburgh or not?
2: Yeah. Oh, man. He had a very uncomfortable conversation with what I assume was his girlfriend, who was apparently not surprised. And this is all on speakerphone. And he was blaming everyone else, and she, I think, saw right through this. And meanwhile, while all of this is happening, another woman is listening to rap with no headphones on, just playing music at volume.
0: Insane.
2: And I was just like, how is all of this happening at once? Well, we get on the plane, and they ask her to put in headphones or turn it off, and she turns it off, and as soon as they walk away, she turns it back on. And then she does this several times, and we like push the button, and we're like, she keeps doing this. And so four people told her to stop, and then they told her she had to get off the plane, and then she refused to get off the plane. And then they said we were all going to get off the plane if she didn't, and she was like, fine, they all have to. And then finally they're like, we're calling the police on you.
0: Yeah.
2: And it was only then that she eventually – it was bananas. And
0: but
2: so, yeah,
0: you know,
2: so
0: it, that, that's
2: watching TikTok,
0: that's obviously a person who is way outside the norm. But there's people who will get on the plane while talking on the phone and just sit there in the seat while you're on the tarmac, or they're watching a video really loud
1: at full
0: or
1: volume.
0: Like it's unbelievably bad phone behavior. I believe there should be some kind of, well, we'll talk about it more when we get back.
1: The one I don't like is taking off the shoes.
0: Oh, good Lord.
1: Keep your shoes on the airplane, please.
0: Yeah, but do eat that sandwich that's only onions. Don't forget to do that. Right back with more How Not to Be Rude in 2026 on the Flannel Panel on Catholic Answers Live.
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4: This is Franciscan Media's Saint of the Day for July 22nd. Today we celebrate Saint Mary Magdalene. The woman we honor today could well be the patron of the slandered. There's been a persistent legend in the church that Mary Magdalene is the unnamed sinful woman who anointed the feet of Jesus in Luke's Gospel. According to modern scripture scholars, there's no scriptural basis for confusing the two women. Jesus cast out demons from Mary Magdalene, but this simply suggests that she may have suffered from demonic possession or perhaps severe illness. The real Mary of Magdala was among the women who supported and accompanied Jesus and his apostles. She was one of those who stood by the cross of Jesus with his mother. And of all the official witnesses who might have been chosen to announce the resurrection, Mary Magdalene was the one chosen to receive that privilege. She is known as the Apostle to the Apostles. Mary Magdalene has been a victim of mistaken identity for centuries. She stands as a reminder that we are all sinners in need of the saving power of God, whether our sins have been lurid or not. More importantly, with her we are all unofficial witnesses to the resurrection. There's more about the saints along with inspiration and Catholic resources at our website, saintoftheday.org. From Franciscan Media, this has been Saint of the Day.
5: .org for more information.
0: Welcome back. Catholic Answers Live. It's Flannel Panel today. Joe Heschmeyer, our guest. Chris Check, our guest. I am Cy Kelly, your host. Flannel Panel, we put on flannel shirts, talk about the news of the world from a Catholic perspective. How not to be rude in 2026. I'm just going to give you two more of those, and then we'll go on to another news story. What does the article say people should remove before interacting with a cashier in the grocery store?
2: Headphones.
1: Yeah.
0: That's it? Yeah. Headphones. People, apparently... This has become quite common and is wildly rude. If you do this, knock it off. You're dealing with a human being, not a robot. You have your headphones in and you're talking to someone else. Yeah. Nothing could say you don't matter to me at all more clearly than that.
2: I think the underlying thing here is that these can be very engrossing. I mean, we were talking about this over the break, but I think people are not even often consciously aware of how rude their behavior is. Like, I will go further because I know some people listening to this show right now need to hear it.
1: They're walking around the grocery store right now.
0: Yeah.
2: Not on vibrate, but on ring. And most public settings, that is viewed as rude by almost everyone under 40.
0: Yeah.
2: When you're getting beeps and buzzes and rings, the number of times I hear this during Mass, I was just at daily Mass a few days ago, and our Lord was testing me. There was a woman there who was just getting and sending text messages, and she was five rows behind me. And
0: no.
2: Every time she got one,
0: in
2: I could hear it. I mean,
0: come
2: it was
0: on,
2: before
0: lady.
2: Mass, but yeah, it was in church. And it was just like, what
1: go
2: are we
1: outside.
2: Doing here?
1: Here's actually something. I actually have been to Mass for most of my life without a cell phone.
2: That's a long Mass.
1: Without, very good. For most of my life, I have been going to Mass without a cell phone.
0: Yeah,
1: and now I just can you not be an hour without your phone? Just leave your phone on the desk at home.
0: But I have to say I have a reason I can't, Chris, because it won't count my steps if I leave it at home, and I got to know how many steps I got in today.
2: You get like at least 50 during communion.
0: Like that's half my steps for the day is just getting up. Union. So definitely I need those counted.
1: I think Joe's point about that he made there about now I forget the point you made, but
2: that it's engrossing.
1: Yeah,
2: engrossing. So engrossed in their own experience with their phone that they just don't step outside of that.
1: So I think this sort of overlaps what Joe is saying, but all of these devices and the platforms and the various media have had the effect not of uniting us but isolating us. And so when you – so it's actually because of the phone itself, it's not unrealistic or unreasonable at this point for the person carrying it around to think I'm actually the only person – I'm the only person here because I've become so atomized.
0: The real world is not real anymore.
1: It is.
0: So the people in it don't matter.
1: Yeah.
0: What matters is what's in the phone.
1: You said it better than I did.
0: Yeah. Well, I was putting it together from what you were saying.
1: Yeah.
0: All right. I'll just do one more. I want you two to struggle with this, but I don't think you're going to struggle at all. All right. How not to be rude in 2026 is the article from The Guardian. What does the article claim people are increasingly assuming it is acceptable to bring with them when they are invited into social situations, including other people's homes?
1: Pot.
0: Oh, I didn't think about that.
1: I have no idea.
2: Wait, they're bringing something with them.
0: That they're assuming it's acceptable
1: children.
0: To bring.
1: Children. It can't be children.
0: It is acceptable to bring children.
1: Yeah, of course.
0: Well, unless there's somebody, I mean, you know, you could be invited to something.
2: Yeah,
0: that's,
2: you get a minus one. Yeah.
1: Yeah.
2: I don't know. They're... Yeah, I don't know.
0: Oh, you're going to know. Oh, I'm glad you struggled with this a little bit because I want you both to go, oh, I should have seen that coming.
1: The phone.
0: People, even when they're invited to someone's house, bring their dog.
1: Oh,
0: they
2: gosh.
0: Don't leave the dog at home. Yeah. They assume the dog is welcome everywhere. You get invited to a barbecue, bring the dog. You get invited wherever you go, the dog is, you don't ask, you just assume dogs are welcome.
1: Don't do this.
2: I asked my wife if she wanted to visit some friends recently, and she said, last time we were there, their dog continually jumped on me, and they didn't do anything about it. And so we were
1: That's
2: like,
1: bad.
2: Yeah, I guess we'll give it a pass. So, yeah, I know there's a dog lover on the panel itself. Just
1: yeah,
2: now.
1: But we would never do this.
0: No, no, that's right.
1: No, like, it's true. It's we would never do this.
0: Yeah, I don't think most
1: dogs
0: people
1: aren't,
0: that have...
1: Dogs aren't people. I would like to go on record
0: and dogs
1: saying,
0: are not the problem. The people who think the dog is welcome everywhere are the problem. Why would you assume that? But they do. I think dogs have become actual fur babies.
1: So this is the word that we get from time to time. People will send us an inquiry about a puppy, and they'll say, "Oh, we need to add a fur baby." And we know people who push dogs around in strollers. That's not good for the dog, by the way. The dog should walk. It's good for dogs to walk.
0: It's not good for the rest of us either when we look in and we're expecting to see a baby and we see a dog and we immediately have a gag reflex.
2: He looks just like
0: oh, my gosh, look at that baby. Holy smokes, look at that baby. Yeah, don't do that to us.
1: It's funny because at the Vons here, which is the grocery chain, people bring their dogs in there. And if they're toy dogs, they'll put them in the basket, which is where I'm going to be putting my vegetables, not knowing that their dog was in the basket. Ugh. And that's really gross. But now I see people walking full-size dogs around in the, you know, Labradors and Shepherds.
0: Yeah, which are lovely, beautiful dogs. I'm so glad you have
1: walk
0: the dog.
1: Your big dog.
0: What are you doing in a grocery store, a place where they sell food with your dog? Stop
2: yeah.
0: it.
2: Yeah.
1: Yeah. Trader Joe's has a sign out in front that says, "Your pet is not welcome in here."
0: Does it say that?
1: Yeah. I mean, I think they have
0: Joe's.
1: A slightly nicer word. Service animals.
0: Yeah, but if you've got cookie butter on the inside, people will leave the dog outside to get in there.
1: Yeah.
0: All right.
1: The world is nuts.
0: And the world is nuts. On we go. Catholic Answers recently on its blog, Indulgences, which is the best name for a Catholic blog ever created.
1: I don't get it.
0: You don't get it? I think you came up with it.
1: Well, maybe Todd
0: did. Todd is quite a clever
1: fellow. He is. Todd's very clever.
0: He's a partial indulgences. That's when you don't get your story done. If you don't get the
2: yeah, exactly.
0: Joe, is your article ready? Half done. Oh, partial indulgence.
2: Exactly.
0: Catholic Answers recently came out full throated attack on the use of
1: okay, it was not an attack
0: on the use of piano in liturgy. Catholic Answers.
2: It also wasn't institutional. There was an article.
0: No. We're all
1: and it was an opinion piece. It was labeled opinion.
0: Yeah.
1: And it was not bellicose or vitriolic.
0: That's true. All right. So
1: it was correct.
0: Okay. Then now here's what I'm looking for. Is the piano an offensive instrument to the liturgy?
1: Offensive is the wrong word. It doesn't belong in the sanctuary.
2: Oh, in the what are we saying, in the liturgy or in the sanctuary?
0: Why would you have it in the sanctuary if you're not going to use it in the liturgy?
1: Or because of the organs of the pipe.
2: Well, no, because you there's funny that have it in the back.
1: Yeah.
2: So
1: yeah.
2: Like we have a choir loft that has a spot for the choir and an organ and a piano. The piano is basically used. It was used actually a couple weeks ago as a backup when the power suddenly went out during Mass. And so they were able to, because the organ uses electricity, they were able to use the piano instead.
1: Which, by the way, the article said is an occasion when you might turn to a piano, or if you were in a rural parish and this is all that you had available to you. But by sanctuary, I mean the fullness of the space. It doesn't belong. It's not a liturgical instrument. That's a good way to say it.
2: There's a 2007 USCCB document that specifically says you shouldn't put it in a visibly conspicuous place. If you have a piano in your church. Well, it actually says placement of the organ console and pipes, speakers of amplified instruments and acoustic instruments such as a piano is determined by visual consideration, so there is no distraction from liturgical action, and by acoustical consideration, so the sound can support the congregation, and so the instrumentalist is readily able to accompany cantors, psalms, and choirs. So you are allowed to have a piano in church. It is permitted. So it is a liturgical instrument in as much as it is a liturgically licit instrument explicitly, but it should be in an inconspicuous place. And I would agree that it is not the most fitting instrument. Although,
0: and why
2: frankly,
1: there actually
2: piano
1: is
2: there is superior to like guitar.
1: It is superior to guitar. Maybe I don't know. Like a little quiet nylon string guitar. I don't mean one of these folk guitars with the steel strings, which are very inappropriate. I'm sorry. I'm sorry. All my, what are they called?
0: Okay, but
1: charismatic friends.
0: Why? I don't think either of you have made the case.
1: I'm going to tell you why.
0: Okay, so why?
1: It's a percussion instrument. The piano is a percussion instrument, and that's why it's.
0: And what about percussion is anti-liturgical? Is against liturgy? What makes it?
1: It does not accompany the human choral voice as harmoniously, as coherently as the organ does.
0: The organ is more like the human voice.
1: It is.
0: So the human voice is the really
1: is the central feature of the liturgy of liturgical music.
0: I got you. Are you? Does this make sense to you, Joe?
2: Piano is actually not a percussion instrument.
1: Sure, it is. Yes, it is.
0: It is percussive. I mean, like
2: it has percussive dimensions.
1: It has a hammer. Actually, it has something called a hammer. That's what it's actually. It has actually. Wait a minute. Let me go back. It has 88 hammers, not just one.
2: I understand that.
1: Right,
2: but
1: I would say that's a percussion instrument on crack. 88 hammers.
0: All right. But, so, Joe, but your point was what?
2: It also is so things like the hammered dulcimer. They also question whether because it has some percussive qualities, but it is stringed. So anyway, all of that is to say there is a very technical debate we can get into there. It's different in kind from something like, you know, drums or something like this. So I understand the argument, but I think piano is more like organ than it is like drums, right? I mean, would that be fair to say?
0: You can play
1: The notes of an octave on a piano.
2: Right, in a way that you can't on like a,
1: on
2: gong
1: a snare drum
2: or cymbals or something like that.
1: Yeah. Well, okay. So, there is something else though, because Joe did mention that there's a 2007 document of which I was ignorant, but I would like to share it with some folks I know who have a piano front and center in their sanctuaries. And by now, by this I mean sanctuaries or right outside where the altar rail used to be. Or should be. But Pius X actually published a document on this question.
2: Yes, in 1903.
1: Yeah. So in our lifetimes. And he calls the piano a profane instrument.
0: Sure.
2: Yeah, he says the employment of the piano is forbidden in church, as is also that of noisy or frivolous instruments such as drums, cymbals, bells, and the like.
1: Yeah.
0: Yeah,
1: and he is, by the way,
2: has been relaxed.
1: He is a saint.
2: Yes,
1: he is
2: I
1: a saint.
2: He is a saint.
1: Pope Saint Pius X.
0: Right, but this certainly wasn't the central point of his pontificate, and so you could say, well, this might be a lasting and durable point, or this might be something that it's certainly not something the church has focused on over the last 120 years.
1: I would say she's largely ignored it.
0: Right. So it's hard to say what the force of that is. I mean, here's the thing. This is what I want to get to. I think to most Catholics, when they read an article about how the piano does not belong in church, it is utterly outside of their understanding. So I see that and I go, all right, that's controversial, not because it's wrong, but because it's utterly foreign.
1: May I speak to
0: people
1: to
0: think about. Yes,
1: I think I want to answer this exact question that I anticipate you're asking. There is a reason for this. Why we got the reaction that we did, or why people might.
2: Well, what reaction did we get?
1: Well, I actually don't know. There were a handful of people who were. I don't look at the social, so I don't know how that went. You'd have to ask Thomas. But there were a handful of people, some of whom who played piano in church.
0: In church, yeah, right.
1: who were nonplussed or even irritated.
0: Right.
1: But
2: nonplussed is a word that means nothing because it means two opposite things.
1: It means confused.
2: Are you going to say
1: nonplussed means confused?
0: Are you going to say inflammable means nothing because it means two different things?
2: Are you going to say dust
0: means nothing because it
2: means
0: two opposite things
2: and you have to figure out from
0: no, from context.
2: It means either perplexed or unperplexed.
0: Yes. Okay. So, but Chris's point, I think, is fairly taken that people were annoyed at this.
1: I'm going to tell you why.
0: Why? Yes. Go ahead.
1: Because they do not have and have not for now going on a couple of generations, the regular experience with the fullness of the church's musical liturgical tradition, which is choral.
0: This, I think, is exactly right. I think you are exactly right on that. But I this, but this
1: can
0: this,
1: we can we is there a way to note this
0: that I said that you're
1: in the show notes or something?
0: I totally agreed with Chris. It's just to me that the this is going to come out of left field for people where it. I think we have to
1: for whom the frozen what I call the frozen mass or the My Little Pony mass or some of the more recent settings which sound more like a kind of a Disney Broadway production. Then in keeping with, well, let's just say Gregorian chant.
0: Right. Okay. So let's say, what would be the strategy for returning us to the...
1: I'm going to answer this one, too.
0: Okay.
1: I'm going to answer this one, too. Support a local San Diego organization called Canticle, which is operated by our dear friend, Marianne Carr Wilson. Look them up. And this magnificent woman is training young people how to chant.
0: Okay.
2: There's another thing.
1: And by the way, and she's going all over the country and doing it, and she's not the only one. But let's start.
0: No, Archbishop Corleone has that institute, the Benedict the 16th.
1: Precisely. Let's give them a shout out as well. Yep. Let's learn how to chant. Send your kids to chant camp.
0: Edgar did a poll on YouTube. It came out this way: should the piano be played during the liturgy? Yes, there are worse instruments. Now, wait a second.
1: That's a pretty
0: low standard.
1: Yes, no saxophones. Let's get the saxophone out of the...
0: Yes, it's beautiful and fitting. Yeah. 26%. So 61% say yes, let's have the piano. Don't really care, 22%. Absolutely not. So not appropriate.
2: 17% either for or apathetic.
0: So we took the 20 on the 80-20 split. On this one.
1: Well, I did, I guess.
2: Less than 20.
1: Yeah. Well, I think when people begin to experience and appreciate, again, the church's longstanding and magnificent polyphonic choral tradition, their lives are going to be transformed.
0: I could not agree more.
2: This is actually where I think a better argument could be made. Because I think when the focus is on banning the piano, this doesn't work because most people's liturgical experience, maybe not most, but many people's liturgical experience, the piano is the least offensive instrument that they're going to encounter liturgically. And so it feels like being quite precious, you know, in the face of like, oh, there's a guitar over here. And you're like, but there's also a piano. And it's like, okay, but when you put forward the positive vision, when you have something like, let's have a children's scola. When you restore polyphonic music, when you do all like people actually putting forward the positive liturgical vision, I think that's going to get much more traction than just saying what not to do. I think we need to do a better job of pointing in a better direction liturgically.
1: Yeah, I agree. Find a parish in your diocese, my friends, that has a good scola and attend a mass in which they are singing the praises of God, and your heart is going to grow three times that day.
0: I tell you who
2: that's,
0: really...
2: Call a doctor if that happens.
0: No, it happened to the Grinch, and it really was very...
2: I don't know what species
0: it was.
2: And
0: good for his health.
1: And actually, the Who's were singing.
0: Yeah,
1: that's why.
0: Okay, we'll take a quick break right back with more Flannel Panel News of the World from a Catholic perspective on Catholic Answers Live.
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0: Sometimes I have a news story I want to share with Chris and Joe because I just want to hear their reaction to the first paragraph. I just want to hear what because I sometimes can guess. Quite often I cannot guess what their reaction will be. But this is a Reuters story. Reuters, categorize Reuters, but June 19th, Norway imposes a near ban on AI in elementary school. Oslo, June 19th, Norway is imposing a near ban on the use of generative AI tools by elementary school pupils, while also restricting their use in the education of older children to prevent a negative impact on learning, the country's prime minister said on Friday. Facing a broad decline in education test scores, the government in 2024 banned smartphones from schools and has given teachers back more powers to enforce discipline in the classroom. I wonder how you respond to this.
2: How much are tickets to go to Norway?
0: To get to Norway?
1: I'm going to tell you what's...
2: You know, if we're moving the Catholic Answers office, you go a little further east. Just
1: this is a direct effect already of the intercession of Sigurd Undset.
0: Oh, I hope I hope you're right about that.
2: Can you give some context for people who are not...
1: Sigurd Undset...
0: She was a church piano player from the 19th century.
1: Sigurd Undset is the greatest lady novelist of all time, and she got
0: and maybe a saint.
1: And her cause was recently opened by the Bishop of Oslo.
0: This is what I thought. Now, see, neither of you said what I thought you were going to say. Is who was the idiot who thought AI tools for elementary pupils was ever a good idea?
1: You know,
0: why did we have to ban this? Why are there no adults to go, stop it? You cannot use generative AI in an elementary school.
1: My friend Dan Kerr and I were talking about this the other day, and we said about it at the same time that we pity that I'm so glad I did not grow up with AI.
0: Oh.
2: Yeah.
1: Can you imagine how malformed you would be?
0: I hardly grew up with I.
2: I think your I is A.
0: Okay.
1: You know, in his encyclical, which I finally read.
0: You read it. What, Magnifica.
1: 42 and some change, 1,000.
0: Bless you.
1: Words. But one of the points that he makes in there, around paragraph 90 or so, we should be very careful about this use of the word intelligence, because that's not what it means.
0: Yes, right. It's not.
1: It's not intelligence. He says it mimics human intelligence. It can compute faster than human intelligence, but it's not intelligence.
0: Right. Right. I even a lot of people in the AI field will say, don't just say LLM.
1: Large language model.
0: Large language model. They'll be like, this is not AI. This is not, there's nothing AI about it.
2: I mean, the problem is that the word artificial can mean either fake or man-made.
1: Right. So I mean, facere to make.
2: Artifacts.
1: Yeah.
0: Right.
1: Yeah. So made by a human person. Or an artisan.
0: I want to tell you the radical change that they're making in Norway to replace AI for 6-year-olds. I can't believe that they're just now thinking, oh, that's a bad idea, AI for 6-year-olds. This is the radical. They're going to teach them. This is what they're going to teach 6-year-olds in Norway.
2: Okay.
0: Clearly, they have got some deep thinkers there in Norway. They're going to focus on 3 things. They want them to be able to read, write, and do mathematics.
2: And raid. Oh, sorry. The old Viking Rs. Reading, writing, and raiding.
0: Those are the Viking Rs, the 3 Rs of Vikingism. Although, except for reading and writing.
2: Yeah, that's a good point.
0: It was, yeah, the, no, there was another R in there we can't say on the air, but the I think, well, they were Vikings. Read, write, and do. This seems so basic to me. I'm sorry, but like, how did we talk ourselves into the idea that technology was important in the education of children? It is clearly not. They teach them.
2: I was talking about this at the park this morning. I took the kids to the park. We ran into a mom with a 6, 4, and 2 year old. We have a 6, 4, and 2 year old. So our kids were hitting it off, and turned out we were both like parents of Montessori kids. And the other mom was saying she was considering sending her kids to Catholic school after this. And one of the concerns she had is that they allowed technology in the classroom. And so it was a step down to go from a non-Catholic Montessori into a Catholic school, because it was going to be a bunch of devices in the classroom, which she hadn't been used to before. And so she spoke to the principal about it. And they talked about Anxious Generation, the Jonathan Haidt book that is, it was like a New York Times bestseller and is all about the dangers of technology on kids. And the principal's like, yeah, I've read it. But the problem is, and I know this because I was privy to some of this stuff, it was pretty, like within the last decade, say 5, 6, 7 years ago, schools were raising money on getting technology in the classroom.
1: Yes, right.
2: I was going to say this exactly. That was a terrible idea. We need to get rid of all of it.
1: It's a very easy thing to get a gift for, the computer lab.
0: Isn't that awful?
1: Yeah. Like, can I tell
0: books,
1: you?
0: Books. I think we give the children books. We have two wonderful donors, one who pays for the domestic, we give away books for free, and one who pays for the international. I don't know how many books we give away on this show every year, but I'm proud of the, and gratified too for the people who gave the money.
1: France just shut down social media for anybody under 15. That was announced yesterday.
0: And they're working on smoking. All right, we are going to take a very, very quick break. News of the world from a Catholic perspective. Don't let your kids learn from the AI, give them a book. Right back with more right after this.
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16: In the Gospel for this Sunday, Jesus describes the kingdom of God using two parables. One, a treasure in a field which a person finds, goes and sells all that he has, and then buys. And in the second, the kingdom of heaven is compared to a pearl of great price, which someone goes and sells all that he has in order to buy. I think it's really refreshing to hear Jesus describe the kingdom of heaven and relationship with God in such positive terms. Many of us today feel a little bit deflated when it comes to our faith, and many struggle to make the faith relevant to their children and their friends. Isn't it marvelous to hear our Lord describe the faith as a treasure worth buying at the price of everything that we have, or a precious pearl worth more than all of our possession. And the lives of so many saints bear witness to this same truth. Men and women through the ages who have sold everything that they have in order to give their lives to God unreservedly. Maybe the fact that the main actors in the parable today had to sell everything that they had in order to purchase or procure this wonderful treasure shows us that our faith needs to be won from the inside. Too many times we demand that God prove things before we believe them, or we insist on staying on the outside of our faith in order to judge whether or not it's worthy of our assent. But faith doesn't work this way. Love doesn't work this way. The promise the church makes to us about faith is that we will understand after we believe, and that we will appreciate after we begin to love. God offers us the truth of his salvation as a fine treasure and a precious pearl. Let's not be afraid of selling everything we have and so discover its great value.
15: For more information, go to www.stjohnleadershipnetwork.org.
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18: From EWTN News Nightly, I'm Veronica Dudo in Washington, D.C. with an EWTN News link. President Donald Trump is set to attend the dignified transfer of four U.S. service members recently killed in the Middle East. Earlier today, on his way to Dover Air Force Base in Delaware, President Trump called it one of the hardest things to do as a president. Media outlets are reporting the Trump administration plans to announce a broad nuclear deal with Saudi Arabia sometime today. It could lead to the country enriching its own fuel for nuclear weapons. Congress will be required to vote on the agreement. Pope Leo XIV offers words of faith to consecrated men who have devoted their lives to the gospel. In a letter to the Conference of Major Superiors of Men published today, the Pope encouraged them to prioritize community life as a place of witness, strength, and sanctification. I'm Veronica Dudo with EWTN News Nightly.

0: Welcome back. Catholic Answers Live. It's flannel panel. It's always fun when the flannel panel's here. Joe Heschmeyer in his beautiful summer flannel. We call that a summer flannel because it's not flannel. Because it's summer and he's hot and he doesn't want to wear flannel. And Chris, man, I don't even know where Chris gets these beautiful flannels.
1: Who's your flannel? Is that an Ann Zadra one? Great Ann Zadra. By the way, she sends them to you too as well.
0: Oh, I have them. I just forgot to bring it today. I'm the only one who wears them. No, I wore.
1: I'm the only one who's grateful, Ann. Thank you, Ann. Ann Zadra.
2: Making an obvious play.
1: Just send one next time.
0: You have tremendous. By the way,
1: I like blues.
0: I said in the first hour I had something I wanted to share with you two that I thought was important, yes. And then I never shared it. I found out something about flannel that I wonder if it's
2: different than plaid.
0: No, there's a little irony in this, I think, in the quality of the show we do, which is clearly one of the highest quality programs produced anywhere. And what the word flannel means in British slang. Did either of you know that British?
1: Maybe it's a face cloth.
0: No. In flannel or in the UK. Now, UK people, call in, write in, correct me if I'm wrong. But this is what the computer told me. The word flannel describes the act. Like if you do a flannel, you're using a lot of words to avoid telling the truth. Evade answering a question or flatter someone in an attempt to mislead or to stall.
2: This is amazing. And we unintentionally have the perfect name for this.
0: We accidentally called ourselves after this. That's what we had.
2: So the Merriam-Webster's dictionary, I just pulled it up. The fourth definition, British, flattering or evasive talk, also nonsense, rubbish.
0: It's the rubbish panel.
1: 2 hours.
0: I think this is why our listenership has gone down in the British Isles. I don't know if you know that, but we've lost listeners in the British Isles. We used to have four. We only have three now. I also actively insult
2: the British regularly.
0: Why would you insult the British, Joe? Who

0: very smart man, yeah. Neil Ferguson.
1: Fair. It's N-I-A-L-L. Is that pronounced Neil? I don't know. Nile?
2: Nile.
0: Probably. I think he's British. Nile. It's probably Nile.
1: But yeah, Empire, the Rise and Demise of the British World Order and Lessons for something, something, something.
2: I didn't know that, but I'm happy to have my thought aligned with his. He's an innovative thinker.
0: Okay, now I forgot where I was going. So, all right, I'm just going to do a story. All right, can we do it? You guys mind if I do a story?
1: Please. Right now?
0: All right, well, we'll go to the Times of India. And how often do you two read the Times of India? I bet I read it more than you do.
1: I bet that's probably true.
0: Really?
1: I've read the Times of India before. I often
0: before
1: find
0: what?
1: Them come up on Google News.
0: I mean, yeah, that's true.
1: This moment.
0: India does have a very well-developed English language media, of course.
2: Because
0: this is a huge
2: because they used to be part of the British Empire.
0: Well, also it's a huge place. So yes. There's a lot of, so if you do expose yourself
2: to
0: a lot of media.
2: Rudyard Kipling used to write for the press in India. That's where he came of age, or that's where he professionally.
0: Yeah, yeah. I know that he was part of the, what did they call it? Was that the Raj?
2: The Raj.
0: What's the Raj? What does that mean? Indian people.
2: It's India under the empire.
0: I thought that might be it. Yeah.
1: Yeah. Right. It's a Hindu word for kingdom.
0: All right. I have, there's a little irony, a little bit of irony in the following story.
2: I want to say one more thing.
0: Please go ahead. What this whole show is designed to let you say.
2: About the reach to this day
0: of
2: the British Empire.
0: That's tremendous.
2: Jackie and I take our dogs sometimes on Saturday morning for what's called drop-in. It's to practice showing them up to this park up here in Rancho Penasquitos, up near where Fidelli lives.
0: Yeah. I don't know where Fidelli is. Fidelli's never invited me to her house.
2: In Rancho Penasquitos.
0: Okay.
2: Oh, you know where Father Sorokin's...
1: This is the most obscure part of the show.
0: So how many of you know where Fidelli lives?
2: Okay.
0: All right?
2: Okay.
0: It's over by there.
2: Okay.
0: It's the park up by Fidelli's house.
2: Where Father
0: Everybody.
2: Where Father Sorokin's...
0: All you listeners.
2: Father Sorokin's parish used to be. He's moved now.
0: Okay. It's near Father Sorokin's parish.
2: No,
0: for those of
2: his former parish.
0: Who didn't know where Fidelli lived.
2: Our Lady of Mount Carmel.
0: All right. Go ahead. This is about the... By the way, we're still on the British Empire. So... Okay, on we go.
2: There are people there.
1: The sun never sets on this story.
2: There are people there,
0: yeah.
2: Indians, playing guess.
0: Crickets. Oh, that's
2: crickets.
0: Awesome. In East County, San Diego.
2: Yes.
0: Yes,
2: on a Saturday morning.
0: I love it, yes. I don't know. I don't understand
2: and
0: crickets.
2: And I watch, and I'm like, I've got this figured out. But I don't. I do not have it figured out.
0: No, it's the craziest game.
1: I went to a baseball game with an Indian priest and thought I could explain the rules of baseball to him while we were there and tried to be like, well, it's kind of like in cricket, and then realized I didn't understand cricket.
0: Yeah,
1: and that cricket and baseball
0: there's a ball
1: were not
0: and a bat.
1: As similar as I thought. Yeah.
0: Yeah. All right.
1: It turns out they're both complicated games.
0: Story from the Times of India. Ambika Pandit is the author. July 19th, the date. Even as fertility rates drop, young still aspire to partnership parenthood, shows UN report. Already you might see the outlines of some irony in this story. New Delhi, a first-of-its-kind survey of young adults aged 18 through 39. By the way, if you're 39, don't go to the young adult meeting.
2: Oh, amen. Amen.
0: Stop going to the young adult. Just go to the adult meeting, okay? A first-of-its-kind survey of young adults aged 18 through 39 across 73 countries, including India, by the United Nations Population Fund, shows that even as much of the world's marriage rates have declined and fertility has fallen to historically low levels, young people are not turning away from relationships or family life. Marriage, it says, remains a common ideal relationship arrangement among surveyed young adults. The report highlights that across countries with very different demographic realities, many continue to aspire to partnership and parenthood. I don't know why they say come on, India. You're talking about marriage. Stop saying partnership. But say their decisions are increasingly shaped by financial security, stable employment, housing, gender equality, and confidence in the future. Gentlemen, your comments.
2: So two things.
1: Mm-hmm. It is very ironic that it is the United Nations Population Fund.
0: That's what blew me away. The United Nations Population Fund, 1969, founded to end the human race,
2: yes.
0: Is now worried that we're not having enough children.
2: Yes.
0: The whole purpose of this thing is to have fewer human beings. Yeah. One of the most evil undertakings ever undertaken in the name of doing good,
2: yeah,
0: the United Nations Population
2: Fund. Their single objective.
1: I've got some AI-generated

0: articles about water use.
1: Do you get that joke?
2: It's because AI uses a lot of water. Yeah. He's okay. Yeah. Sorry, I just didn't know.
1: Their single purpose to sterilize the third world.
2: Oh, and they did it brutally, too. Yep. Brutally. Yep. Yep. So brutalized generations of women.
1: Here's your transistor radio, and we're giving you an IUD.
2: Yeah. Yeah. Or worse. Yep. I mean, in many cases, permanent sterilization. Yep. Certainly India had a horrible...
0: Oh, yeah. India was often... I mean, if you read... I think it's the opening chapter to Population Bomb by Paul Ehrlich. It just is about how gross he found India. I mean, I'm not even exact. He's just like, oh, yeah. I was in India. There were a bunch of people. It was shoulder to shoulder. It was smelly and disgusting. And the whole thing is like,
1: let's get rid of these people. Towards Indians. Exactly.
2: Oh, yeah.
0: It's like, basically, like, I went on vacation and wished half the people in the country I visited were dead.
2: Yeah. It's just like, population control is the most racist undertaking.
1: Of course
2: it is. It's, and they, a lot of times, the veneer of, not being racist is very, very thin. I mean, it's clear. We just have too many brown people.
0: Fewer of you, just the right number of me.
2: Yeah, right.
1: Margaret Sanger famously said, more births from the fit, fewer from the unfit.
2: Yeah, and who's unfit?
1: Yes, exactly.
2: Who's unfit? It's you, India. So why did you fall for this nonsense, India? Well, because India was
0: huge financial incentives also.
2: Wildly poor. Right. So yeah. I don't want to make light of the suffering.
0: No, I mean,
2: India.
0: They were the victims of the exploitation of wealthy countries that hated them.
2: Right. So that's, I found that ironic, and I'm glad the two of you noticed the irony as well, that this comes from the United Nations Population Fund. Which is essentially the cause of all of this.
1: By the way, heavily
2: along
1: funded
2: with CBS News.
1: Heavily funded by the United States.
2: Yeah, but it's voluntarily funded. So I think it's sometimes funded by the United States. It depends on the it's not part of the dues. So it's like some administrations fund it, some don't. Which again, elections matter. We come back to that thought from time to time. But what do you think about the underlying thing, which I find personally heartbreaking? What young people are saying is, despite all the propaganda, despite all the abuse, despite all the movements to quash the desires of their hearts and to tell them not to desire what they do in fact desire, they want to be married to another person and they want to make babies with that person.
1: So I think there's a temptation that people who are married, such as the three of us, and have a certain amount of stability. But quite frankly, I mean, you know, in a month or two, it could all go away. But have a certain amount of stability to be impatient with people who are in their late 20s, early 30s, and are not married.
2: Yeah.
1: And I think that the financial challenges, particularly with respect to things like housing,
2: right,
1: and I don't just mean home ownership, but just plain old rent,
2: right,
1: are they're the worst they've ever been in my lifetime. So, and maybe even in the history of the United States, that I can't speak to. But they are very, very challenging. And so the two things that jump out at me, I don't know what gender equality means in this context, I apologize. But the two things that jump out for me in these reasons are, housing and concern about the future. And I get why people right now, with a great amount of cultural and social and political divisiveness in this country, a constant state, a perpetual war that we're in right now, and an incredible, incredibly expensive housing market, are not at the place where you would be. Now let's start a family. Let's get married, start a family.
2: Right. Yeah.
1: So I think we need to encourage some patience, and then I think we need to work at the local level as best we can, and within families to answer that housing question, and insofar that stability question.
2: What about this? Because I've extremely well said, Chris, and I think right
1: mark
2: the line,
1: that mark that down.
2: That's two today. Yeah. but what about this cycle that we see of young women, starting off with Disney and going to the 17 magazine, Cosmopolitan, and being talked out of the desire for motherhood, and then we follow this arc where at about 45 or 50, a regret sets in, and the I almost feel like we need to break the pattern, but we're not breaking the pattern. I think young girls are being talked out of motherhood, and then when it's too late, realizing, oh, I meant to be a mother. I wanted to be a mother. I never admitted it to myself.
1: The victim,
0: or there's this idea they'll just wait, because there is this idea. I mean, I think you see this in the data. A lot of young people want to be married with kids, but a lot of young women in particular believe that they have to wait till after they go to college, after they get financially secure.
2: Right.
0: And then they have kids. But the problem is two things happen. One, it can become biologically difficult or impossible to have kids. But two, you also just wear out. Like the way God designed it is you have kids when you're still kind of dumb and figuring stuff out, but you have energy. Whereas if, you know, like my wife and I got married and we're both in our mid-30s, we are smarter than we were in our mid-20s for sure. I mean, her parents got married in late 20s. Yeah. And yeah, fair enough. But she was way worse before, I bet. And like her grandma got married at 17. She got married in her mid-30s.
2: Yeah, that's right.
0: That's a generational shift right there. Her grandma was able to have 17 kids, no sweat.
1: And oh, I'm going to say she sweat a little bit.
2: Some sweat.
0: Yeah,
2: I don't
0: okay,
2: know if no sweat
0: enough,
2: is a...
0: What I mean
2: yeah,
0: is...
2: Right. Yeah, that was easy.
0: I was not getting pregnant.
1: I think... I think size... drilling down on the question here, particularly of the attitudes of women... I think women, and I've said this before, I think women, if we had to identify one demographic group who are the chief victims of modern communication technology, it's teenage girls and the lies that they are being told. And they come in a lot of forms. It was not that long ago that this instinct, which you might even call maternal, was relatively strong among women. But Joe, you can probably speak to this. I think the most recent data shows that, especially, you know, even among Catholics or traditional Catholics or something like this, it's actually young men who very much want to be husbands, and they're finding increasingly that women are not interested in this. Isn't that what you're hearing, Joe?
0: Yes. The stats from Pew Research say among young adults without children, men are more likely than women to say they want to be parents someday. So when you're looking at just the single population, those who don't have kids but want to, 57% of men and 45% of women.
1: Okay, so this is actually terrifying. Because
0: yes.
1: I'm just going to accept that it's true, and I know with data that's what was the question that was asked, et cetera, but let's just take it as it's reported here. A woman becoming a mother is a built-in transforming experience that takes her from childhood or teenagehood to or adolescence into adulthood. It's baked into the design. This is why men need
2: rituals.
1: Yeah, they need coming of age experiences like.
2: Women don't need that because there's a very clear marker.
1: Yep.
2: Yeah.
1: Yep. Yep. And so when this is so manifestly obvious in the design, and women are turning away from it, that is a frightening social, psychological, demographic reality.
2: Yeah.
1: It's a rejection of humanity. It's a rejection of your humanity.
0: There is a turning against biology. Yeah. I mean, there just is.
1: Well, not just biology, but femininity.
0: Right. But I mean, at a very basic level, the survival of the human species, we have designed a society that works at cross purposes with the deepest kind of biological, natural, teleological sort of orientation we have. And that is alarming.
1: Yeah.
0: So in the study, I get to do the sci thing now where I get to read from a study. When it says young adults, it means 18 to 34.
2: Sorry for being intelligent. Go ahead, Joe.
0: So 69% of those who've never been married say they want to get married one day. Now, you'll notice 69% is much higher than the number who say they want kids someday.
1: Right.
0: So a lot of people, even when they're aspiring towards marriage, are aspiring towards a dink marriage, you know, dual income, no kids, right, where it ends up still being not actually the marital ideal because it ends up being very selfish. And that's not to knock people who can't have kids, but people who have noticed, I want to get married and then just have fun with another adult while we're both making money and we're doing, okay, fine, whatever. I get what you're doing.
2: But still, but let's not pretend that's the traditional another person. Model. I mean, it's a beautiful
0: desire. It's true.
2: Desire.
0: It can be, right. A quarter of those who are not married say they're not sure, and 8% say they don't want to get married. So already, that is an alarmingly high rate. But then when you look at the number that say they don't want to have kids, it's 18% of them. Among those who don't have kids, that's either married or unmarried without kids. 18% don't want kids, and it's 21% of women, where it's just like they never want to have kids. Because the question is, do you want to have kids someday?
2: Yeah.
0: Not are you ready to have kids now, but is that even part of the story of the life that you have in mind? And I understand sometimes you'll have someone who says no to that, and it's maybe a protective thing, and then life happens, and they meet the right person, they change their views. But still, like, that is, there is a huge red flag societal issue there that is not going to be fixed by some easy government plan. Like, you're not going to come up with a tax improvement package that changes that number in a marked way. Something much more radical is needed.
1: Yeah. Conversion.
2: Yeah. And we got to break that cycle, this cycle of deception that's happening with young people. And it takes them till they're very old to work their way out of the deception and go, wait a second, I actually wanted some things out of life that I was talked out of. We got to take a quick break. Right back with more news of the world from a Catholic perspective. It's the Flannel Panel on Catholic Answers Live.
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0: Catholic Answers Live, flannel panel. Chris is here. Chris Check, president of Catholic Answers. Joe's here, Joe Heschmeyer, apologist extraordinaire, author of A Man Named Joseph, Guardian for Our Time, among many other very fine books. Glad to have you both here. I got to be down in Dallas on the weekend with the Guadalupe Radio Network people.
1: They're great.
0: Do you know that every time I'm around Catholic radio people, I feel better about life? I feel better about the world? They're such lovely people.
1: You know, almost all of the Catholic radio stories track some way, like, and here I'm talking about the regional networks, and my husband and I did such and such. We ran our orthodontia practice, or we drilled oil wells, or whatever.
0: Yeah, whatever they did, yeah, right.
1: And then we said, you know what, we ought to do. We ought to set up a Catholic radio tower.
0: I know.
1: And then they have 40 of them or something. I mean,
0: right.
1: They have some kind of – well, I just think Atoya Hall, who runs or founded Guadalupe Radio Network. She's such a delightful lady.
0: She's one of those people – she's so delightful, and she's truly Christian and all that. And she's
1: 100% Texan.
0: She's so smart, though, that you're kind of – you're a little bit scared of her.
1: 100%.
0: You're a little bit scared of her.
1: Yeah, yeah, and full-on Texan. And she just had this, you know, conversion of heart, and God told her, you need to get a Catholic radio network going, and – she's built this magnificent one.
0: Yeah, right. It's wonderful.
1: And it's not just in Texas. She's in a bunch of states.
0: Had you been down there to visit the GRN people, or do you only go north, Joe, when you go
2: visit
0: Catholic?
2: I go all over. I was just down in Texas last week. So I'm all over the map. I don't always know which network I'm in terms of radio.
0: You don't know where you are. Aware of.
2: Yeah, that's absolutely fair.
0: Thank you for having me. This is a great network. Okay, Joe. They just pat you on the head. Just give your talk, Joe. Thank you so much.
2: I was at a parish. I wasn't at a radio station. But I will say that is one thing that people don't understand about the cool part of our job is we work with – like we get to encounter people at this – spiritually rich point where sometimes what they're hearing through Catholic radio or whatever it is we're doing is pivotal towards their spiritual journey. And those are really beautiful, incredible moments. But the people we get to collaborate with behind the scenes are often just the best people.
0: Yeah.
2: You might have the impression that Catholic radio hosts are just awful for whatever reason. I'm not going to speculate where you got that. But a lot of the local stations are amazing.
0: So, I'm starting to put two and two together here.
1: I mean, we could devote the rest of the hour to talking about our friends in this regard. But our friend Raul Caro, out here in the Imperial Valley, JP2 Catholic Radio, retired Border Patrol.
0: Yeah, I know.
1: Agent.
0: And how many stations? He's got like three or four stations.
1: Four or five. He's got the Brawley one, and actually, he's got the Escondido one here now. He's evangelizing San Diego. Yeah, I'm a retired Border Patrol agent. I think I'll start a Catholic radio network.
0: I know.
1: It's great.
0: But God calls people.
2: I talked to a guy in the New York area. It might have been Connecticut. I flew into New York. I don't remember where I actually was.
1: Oh, Steve Lee with the
2: Connecticut. Yeah, that's right. Yeah. He's like
1: fantastic.
2: An investment banker
1: or computer tech dude, or maybe investment banker.
2: He had a pretty successful career.
1: Yep.
2: And left it in the middle of it to go do Catholic radio.
1: Steve Lee is great.
2: He just felt God.
0: Yeah.
2: Felt called by God.
1: He's great.
2: Beautiful.
1: Yep.
0: And none of them are – no, I don't see any of these people resting on their laurels. One thing that I was very impressed with the Guadalupe radio people – by the way, I just want to say Dave Palmer, one of their hosts down
1: there. He's
0: great. He did the event, and I think he organized it. They all get involved. I'm sure they're all helping each other, but man, it was a good event. It was a really good
1: event. And he's married to a lovely Irish woman.
0: I know, but I'm sure she regrets it. But it was sorry. The thing. Well, now I was going to tell you something about Guadalupe. Oh, nobody's resting on their laurels,
1: right?
0: And everybody's going, okay, how are we going to reach Gen Z? How are we going to reach? Like, where are they listening? Where can we reach them? And, you know, it requires hiring young people, and I see them hire. They've got brilliant young people at the Guadalupe Radio Network.
1: Brilliant as Luke Bender.
0: No, the great Luke Bender sitting here in the studio with us so that we don't drive Gen Z away.
1: I can feel the greatness coming out of his brain.
0: Yeah, I know. It's a lot of greatness.
1: Yeah.
0: So I feel great about it. I feel great about the future because they're going to figure it out. You know, they're going to figure out how to reach the next generation like they already reached a generation.
1: Yeah, no, it's fantastic.
2: Yeah, well, Stephen Lee, just going back to him, he made the point of making it Veritas Catholic, not radio, but Veritas Catholic Network. to recognize, like, we want to do this in radio and wherever young people might be tomorrow.
1: He has the total support of his bishop, Bishop Caggiano.
0: But bishops support this. Really support these people who are doing this. They're giving it their all for Jesus. More stories coming up on Catholic Answers Live.
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0: Welcome back, Catholic Answers Live. The whole segment I forgot to get to. I told you guys I was going to do a segment that I didn't get to, so I must have skipped over it in my notes, so we'll get to it now. Pope Leo came out with an encyclical, as you both know, called Magnificent Humanity or something like that. Magnifica Humanitas.
1: Humanitas.
0: I don't know. Does it mean magnificent? Yes. What does it mean, Joe, in English? Magnificent Humanity?
2: Yeah.
0: Is it?
2: Yeah, that's right. It's showing that there's a dignity, a humanity created by God, and all its grandeur is how it begins. Magnificent Humanity is a nice.
0: I've only read a third of it. Chris Check read the whole thing. How are you doing on it, Joe? Where are you?
2: Somewhere in between there, probably.
0: You're somewhere between the two of us?
2: I'm probably closer to the third end.
1: I will say it could have been.
2: I've read it in a very piecemeal way.
1: It could have been. So did I.
0: He wrote it in a very piecemeal way. Look at it.
1: It could have been edited. It does not need to be as long. Or it could have been serialized.
0: I think that is the best. I don't know what encyclicals are for. In this sense, I mean, I know what they're for in a certain sense, but in this sense, like, why do you put something in the form of an encyclical? Is it your intention that people read it or that some people read it and it informs what they do and then it gets to people? Because if you want people to read it, you don't just get up one morning and drop a 42,000 word document and be like, peace, I'm going back to bed. Like, they're not going to read it. So what do you think an encyclical is for?
1: So traditionally, Joe, correct me, encyclicals in the main, in the history of the church, were written from the pope to bishops.
0: That's without question.
2: Yes. Sure. Yes. Yeah. I mean, for sure.
1: And so they were intended for bishops to read and then to use the guidance then in the governance of their
0: But this one was addressed diocese. To all people of goodwill.
1: Well, I mean, so Francis, actually, I think, is the guy that started this with Laudato Si.
0: Okay.
1: Am I not right, Joe?
2: I'm trying to I think there's even before him.
1: I think Francis
2: the general
1: is the
2: trend.
1: I think Francis
2: since
1: is the first
2: Vatican
1: one.
2: Too.
1: Oh, okay. I think Francis is the first one who actually wrote an encyclical to all the people of the world or to who.
2: Yeah,
0: I think
2: might
0: it might have been John
2: true,
0: the 23rd.
2: But certainly
0: I thought John the 23rd might have done that.
2: Hotchman Terrace.
0: But this one actually doesn't even say he addressed it to everybody, but I look at it, it says Magnifica Humanitas of His Holiness Pope Leo XIV on safeguarding the human person in the time of artificial intelligence. And then it just goes directly into the introduction. So he doesn't say...
1: I don't know that I'm going to be able to answer your question in the abstract, but I think I'm going to answer it specifically.
0: Okay.
1: This is the most significant document to come out or the most comprehensive treatment of the AI question out there. Has there been a more important document put out about AI for the world to read?
0: No. No. Yeah. I think that's clearly – you're clearly correct. Yes.
1: And,
0: that's right.
1: And so when the – as our friend Father Michael Baggett made to us when we were having lunch yesterday. So it's a little bit longer because the Pope wants to give the context in which he's going to discuss AI.
0: Right.
1: And that is the context of Catholic social teaching. And that's why the first two chapters are a summary of – well, I'll just say modern Catholic social teaching because it begins with Leo XIII. Sure. And by the way, an excellent summary. If you're unfamiliar with Catholic social teaching, my friends, you ought to at least read the first two chapters of Magnifica Humanitas.
0: I was thinking you could take the first third of this document and you could teach a college course on – you could use it as the syllabus essentially for your college course on Catholic social teaching.
1: Sure.
0: Because he goes – and in a certain way – part of the charm, I guess I'll say, of Catholic social teaching has been that it's been all over the place. Like some of it was in this letter, a little bit of it is in this letter over here, and then there was this synod that covered this, and there was this pope that did these two. And so you kind of had to assemble it yourself. But now the pope has said, this is what it is. This is what constitutes Catholic social teaching. And so it's very orderly, the thing that he did.
1: It is. I think it's a little more verbose than it needs to be. Another example of that, I think this is the first time we see treated in an encyclical, whereas it was here, it was there, it was in Paul VI, it was in JP2, it was in Benedict. But now we have an encyclical, the real problem of applying just war theory to war in the present age.
0: Now, that's at the end of the document. I haven't gotten there.
1: It's about in the middle.
2: No,
1: it's about in the middle. Yeah, it's about in the middle. Yeah.
0: So
2: it's paragraph 192. Yeah, it's about 75% of the way through.
1: The difficulty that is approaching impossible to actually meet the condition because of proportionality. Yes, because of proportionality, because of the inevitable violence, brutality to noncombatants, because of the lack of clarity of objective. I can think of some examples right now. The real difficulty with meeting the conditions of just war, the lethality of modern weapons, the swiftness in the present age.
2: Can I say a word on that an apologist? Because people will read that and accuse this of being unfaithful to the tradition.
1: It is totally consistent.
2: It is totally consistent.
1: Yes.
2: It's just saying this thing, this is the bar we've always held war to. And in the past, it seemed very possible to have a war that was not incredibly lethal. And you could legitimately use violence to achieve this end under very specific conditions, and not always. But now, apart from cases of authentic self-defense, because that is an explicit caveat to that, it's not clear how this would, because he says today more than ever, without prejudice to the right to self-defense in the strictest sense, it is important to reaffirm that the just war theory, which is all too often been used to justify any kind of war, is now outdated. Now, that wording is very intentional. It does not mean it was wrong then. It just means that standard that once worked doesn't now because technology has changed. I know it's very common to say, oh, you know, that morality worked in an older time and it doesn't work anymore. But when it comes to something like the use of weapons of mass destruction and the weapons of war, then no, there really are important technological changes. And it's not just Pope Leo saying this. If you want to use the not super helpful distinctions of conservatives, liberals, traditionalists, all corners, if you read the theological sort of unpacking of just war theory, have come to this same kind of conclusion. Cardinal Ratzinger was saying this before he became Pope Benedict. Cardinal Ottaviani.
1: Yes.
2: In 1940 was saying,
1: or 46,
2: it doesn't
1: or
2: appear
1: something,
2: any offensive war during World War II, not pre-atomic bomb. He has an article in New Blackfriars suggesting that it is no longer foreseeable how you could have an offensive war that meets the conditions of just war theory, because already by that point, technology had gotten so deadly and so gruesome. Now,
1: can I put a footnote in here? Ottaviani, my friends, if you don't know, was the head of the Holy Office, or what we now call the Dicastery for the Doctrine of the Faith, and not what any of us in this room would refer to as a liberal. This is a man who was deeply concerned about what he thought is what he considered to be some of the theological innovations that perhaps were informing the Second Vatican Council. So a trad, as we would say today, though, I think that's kind of a silly...
2: I mean, Lefebvre loved Ottaviani. Let's put it that way. A lot of other people loved Ottaviani
1: sure,
2: as well.
1: Some kind of hippie lefty.
0: But this is... clearly, this is an area where Christianity defies categorization into left and right. That Christ's title of Prince of Peace and Christ's own... teaching on violence and the kingdom of God calls for us to have a much deeper reflection than merely a political or ideological reflection on violence. So, like, some of the most conservative saints that you will ever hear about were absolute peaceniks, you know, and some of the most liberal saints that you will ever hear about were absolute peaceniks, because, and I shouldn't say absolute, but I'm using it as a kind of exaggerated modifier. I don't mean it in a philosophical sense, but this is an area where Christ's call is so ringing and challenging that it would be really stupid for a Christian to say, well, you know what, I'm going with the conservative position on this, or the liberal position,
1: or
0: on
1: the
0: this.
1: Republican Party position,
0: or the Democratic Party position on this. This get this right, because Christ Himself is the Prince of Peace. Get this right. Don't fall for. Don't allow any counterfeit here. And so this just defies categorization. This is a Christian, the Christian way of understanding peace. It's this tremendous gift that God has given the world, and I think the Pope is saying we got to live that out in a new way now. We got the situation has changed, yes, and we've got to get. So he's not calling for, you know, I'm going to ban this or ban. That's not what the level of what's happening here. There's calling for a deeper Christian meditation on what we're called to be in the light of weapons that really are utterly terrifying.
1: Not only weapons, but deliberate. Deliberate strategies and tactics that, for example, deprive the civilian population of food or medicine.
0: Yeah.
1: And if you read the encyclical, it's impossible not to see current events informing the Holy Father's thought on this question.
0: No, that's what he's addressing.
1: But
0: I mean, we got to be careful about current events.
2: But he's at the level of principle.
0: Right, that's exactly.
2: It was... Right. I was on a call with a few other people with Cardinal Czerny, I think is his name, Czerny. It's embarrassing. I don't know how to pronounce his name. Also because
0: the Canadian
2: Czech
0: guy,
2: and my wife is Czech. Yeah, but he was making the same point about the analysis of the document, that it is not meant to be a set of rules. It is to be a set of governing principles,
1: sure,
2: by which people can use prudence to determine.
1: Well, that's the fullness of Catholic teaching. That's the fullness of Catholic teaching.
0: But also Pope Leo. It seems to me that because I did read the first third of the document, and one thing you get clearly out of the first third of the document, the rest of it I know the summaries, but I haven't read the words. He's trying to tell us that, look, Catholic social teaching is not a matter of the Catholic Church creating a set of rules and saying these are the rules to follow. He's saying Catholic social teaching since Leo the 13th is a dialogue between the church and the world, and that we need to enter into that dialogue not without principles, but with the highest principles, and say, okay, how in practice can these be lived out in the world? So it does seem to me that at the root of all of this, he's trying to encourage a dialogue with the world, not a condemnation, all right.
1: I'm going to say he's doing more than just having a dialogue.
0: Okay.
1: He is continuing a tradition begun by Leo the 13th, but of course informed going all the way back to St. Thomas or even Aristotle about what people are for. But he's continuing a tradition, and he is identifying the principles by which, or informed by which, certain decisions about economy, about finance, about property ownership should be made. So maybe I'm misunderstanding what you're saying. Dialogue sounds to me like, you know, let's talk about it and respect one another's opinions and go along there. He's actually saying, no, there are truths that inform how society, by the way, should be governed, and what the role of the state is, for example.
0: What he's not doing is saying that the church knows how to apply all of these principles. That's where the dialogue has to happen. Like,
1: very well.
0: Like I remember when Benedict used to say, I remember an interview with Benedict where he said, it's really important for the Vatican to listen to American hospitals, because American hospitals are on the cutting edge of these new technologies, and if we don't let them tell us what they're doing, then we don't know how to apply the principles to what they're doing. So there has to be this conversation with the world where we go, all right, well, what is actually happening in these machines that you're building? Like, you need to explain that to us, and we can have a dialogue about. And I'm not certain
1: that's I'm going to say as an analog, it's a C+. Or a B. I think the church actually does know, for example, that, and has said as much, that the means of production should be widely distributed, that there is such a thing as the universal destination of goods, that control of the means of production in the hands of a small number of people, be they multinational corporations or a socialist state, violates these principles. I think the church gives maybe a little more specific guidance than you're allowing.
0: Yeah, but the church doesn't, like, I don't think the church comes to it knowing what when you say the universal destination of all created goods is a bedrock of Catholic social teaching. Yeah, but what is for example, a large language model, and what does it mean for everyone to share in that in a way that's just? I don't think the church knows the answer to that.
1: Okay, so very well. With the question of LLMs, where so much is still unknown and yet to happen, I get that the church is having this conversation. But I'm sorry, I thought maybe we were talking about the question more—
0: About war.
1: Well, or even before war. The war stuff is black and white for me, but no questions of distributive justice or economic justice, and I think, by the way, these do apply to the large language models if they are merely in the control of. The Palantirs of the world and a handful of other such companies, right. that is a form of control and dominance, which is where technology tends, and that's a point that Leo underscores in the current encyclical.
0: I'm getting the ticker break. I kind of left you out for a minute, Joe. Do you need to say?
1: I'm sorry to monopolize.
2: I'll do it after we come back. More to say.
0: All right, we'll take a quick break. Back with more flannel panel on Catholic Answers Live.
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0: All right, welcome back. Oh, there's not enough time. There's not enough time. We're talking a little bit about the recent encyclical of the Pope on the flannel panel. But I did have a question for the two of you. But Joe, I know we went to the break, and I said I would let you make a point about Magnifica Humanitas. Flannel panel, we put on flannel shirts. We talk about the news of the world from a Catholic perspective. Go ahead. You sum up. You conclude our conversation on Magnifica Humanitas, Joe.
2: Yeah, I'm not going to sum it up, but I will say – not enough people have talked about the section on human limitations. And so if you want to check it out, let me find where that is. It is paragraph 118 to like 128. So it's a fairly short read. And the way, look, Chris already mentioned this before. The model for this encyclical was Rerum Novarum. And Rerum Novarum is like the new things. This is just like Leo being like, a bunch of new stuff is happening with the Industrial Revolution.
0: Yeah.
2: Back in the 1890s. And now Leo XIV is like, a bunch of newer stuff is happening with artificial intelligence. So it's about more than just AI. It's about all the new stuff happening with just globalization, technology, warfare, all this stuff. And so as a result, these things are thematically related in a broad way, but many of the sections kind of stand on their own. So if you understand that this is what it is, you know, it's been mislabeled as like the AI encyclical. It is that, but it's a lot more than that.
1: Way more.
2: So yeah. I'd suggest the section on human limitations. And then the other thing is just, you know, people will wonder, like, why is the church stepping into this area at all? And I think the answer to that is pretty clear. A lot of the AI development that's happened hitherto has been done just with the model of, let's see if we can do it. And a question of, like, should we do it? It's, you know, the criticism of the scientists in Jurassic Park. They were so concerned about whether they could do it, they didn't ask if they should. I'm sure I'm butchering the line. But that's a lot of what the Pope is doing, of saying, like, okay, well, how should we do these things? What are the principles to be used, not only in what we're looking at right now, but as we move forward, what are the things we should be watching out for? And the beautiful thing is there are a number of people in the relevant sectors that are listening to this, that are actually saying, like, oh, yeah, we should probably be wondering this. We should be doing more ethical alignment and figuring out. So, yeah, maybe they're not ready to go to OCIA and convert. But if the world that they create through their products is a little more consistent with the Catholic vision of the good of the human person, there's real good that can be done here. I know, so I've been on Seamus Popery. The last three episodes I've done have been responding to criticisms of Vatican II and post-Vatican II stuff from the Society of St. Pius X. And dialogue gets a bad name. And the idea of, like, what are we even doing talking to other religions or other denominations? And this is a really clear area where talking to people who don't agree with us but maybe are open to listening to what we have to say can bear really good fruit, whether or not it immediately leads to mass conversions.
0: So that you took it full circle for me, because I was like, why do they write these long documents? And there it is. I thank you very much for that, Joe. I asked both of you to prepare ideas for what Leo should write for his next encyclical, because of course he listens every day and we want to make sure we give him the best advice that we can give him. So I'm going to go with the person who I think is more prepared. I'm just guessing. Of the two of you, I think Chris Cech will be more prepared. Chris, next encyclical from Pope Leo should be on.
1: I have his next five.
0: You got his next five.
1: This is
0: only going to take
1: 60 seconds. He should reissue.
0: Yes.
1: Pius XI's Casta Canubi on marriage.
0: Oh.
1: Explaining what marriage is and encouraging people to.
0: That would be a first, a redo
1: to do it
0: of an encyclical.
1: There may be something that he wants to add or bring. How do you update marriage? But anyway. He should
0: ask the state of California.
1: He should reissue Paul VI's Humanae Vitae on contraception.
0: Oh, these are reissues. So you're gonna make him like those companies that reissue albums.
1: I have two new ones.
2: Gritty
1: reboots. He should reissue.
0: Yeah.
1: Pius XI's Divini Ilius Magistri on the education of Christian youth, which explains what Christian education is for. So, and if he wants
0: but
1: to.
0: But that's a whole. You didn't just come up with new.
1: I have two new ones.
0: But that's not all you did. You came up with a whole new approach to the encyclical, the reissue.
1: It's a great idea.
0: Just type at the top of it, I agree with everything in this.
1: Rock and roll musicians do
2: as
1: this all the time.
2: As my predecessor said, and then have the longest quotation.
1: Yeah, very good. Well, actually, no, they do this with rock and roll albums all the time. The digital remaster.
0: Right.
1: So it would be like it would be like a digital.
0: Or isn't this what Rhino Records does? That's their whole business model, is they go get a record that's not in circulation anymore and they reissue it.
1: These things need to come back in circulation. I have two new ones.
0: All right, yep.
1: One is kind of what we were talking about. He should do something on the problem of wage slavery, whether it's the socialist system or whether it's the multinational corporations. But most of the world lives in a condition of wage slavery because they do not have the means of production. There's a longstanding tradition in Catholic economic thought. He could just go to G.K. Chesterton or Belloc or any one of the Vincent McNabb and do something on wage slavery. But here's the one I really want him to do. I want him to write a letter to Protestants and say, time to come back. It's been 500 years. It's time to come back. Those are the next five.
0: Would you like me to go next, Joe, or would you like to go next?
2: I had an idea to build on something that he'd already said in Magnifica Humanitas and that ties into human ecology. But basically, and I don't know if this is going to fall completely prey to your critique that modern encyclicals are too long, but tying just an encyclical on human ecology, on treating the human person in all of these ways. Like, you could tie in all of the themes here with things like the treatment of the unborn, gender, but also things like environmentalism. They're all of these things that sound on the surface like they are unrelated, but they're about treating the human person with dignity and recognizing humanity as something to be discovered and embraced rather than engineered and kind of reinvented. And I think that would be very refreshing. On a much more superficial note, There is a Hootie and the Blowfish song, Only Want to Be With You, where they got sued by Bob Dylan for a verse that is basically just quoting an entire verse of a Bob Dylan song. And I just thought that would be a good thing to do with an encyclical. To say, as my predecessor says, and then have, you know, 72 paragraphs of direct quotation.
0: All right, I'll get mine in before we go. You all know that I advocate all the time that we need an encyclical on the parish, so I'm not going to do that. Pope Leo, we need an encyclical from you on how we're going to celebrate the 2,000th anniversary of the proclamation of Kingdom of God. Why are we not talking about that we're about to celebrate 2,000 years since the Lord proclaimed the Kingdom of God? I need an encyclical on this. Can we get something down on paper?
2: And that's then, beautiful. That's even bigger than America's 250.
1: You guys are great.
0: You think that's even bigger than America's 250th, Joe? You un-American papist, you. You shameless papist. He's a shameless papist.
1: Yeah.
0: Shameless.
1: Praise God.
0: Jesus came proclaiming the Kingdom of God. We're coming up on 2,000 years of that. Maybe he'll come back and finish that business soon. Maybe he won't. I don't know. It's up to him. But in the meantime, you've got the flannel panel. Joe Heschmeyer, Shameless Papist. Check him out on Shameless Popery. Shameless Popery. Just put that in your search machine and you will find it. Thank you, Joe.
2: My pleasure.
0: Thank you for being marginally prepared for this episode as well. I appreciate that. Chris Jack, you over-prepared. I'm so grateful for it. Thank you. I think this was...
1: I had to make up for a lot of previous episodes.
0: Where you had underprepared?
1: Where I... Or not prepared.
0: Well, that's okay. We'll call that underprepared. That does it for us. We'll see you next time, God willing, right here on Catholic Answers Live.

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1: Have you ever heard someone say, "Why do Christians talk so much about God and so little about humanity? What really matters is people." Well, G.K. Chesterton says that the people who insist that we forget divine things and think only of human things end up talking about how helpless human beings are. And it all ends with the old fatalist cry that we must forgive everything because there's nothing to forgive. These things are not the human things. These are the subhuman things, the things we share with animals. The human things are exactly the things that they dismiss as merely divine things. The human things are free will and responsibility and authority and self-denial, and they exist only in humans. They just happen to be connected to the divine things.
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0: Hello, Father Mitch Paquin. Welcome to EWTN Live. We bring you guests from around the world. Tonight, we're going to be speaking about the priesthood and what goes into discerning God's call to holy orders. But we'll be discussing this with the first ever married priest to be ordained at our local Maronite church here in Birmingham, Alabama. So we didn't have to go around the world, we just found him locally. And we'll also talk with his wife about the role she played in her husband's discernment and journey toward the priesthood. So please welcome newly ordained Father Paul Bulos and his wife Teresa. Father Paul, Teresa, welcome. Good to have you here.
1: Thank you, Father.
0: See you on a regular basis anyway, yes. Both of you over at St. Elias Church. And this is, a fairly recent event. You were just ordained June 26th, a couple weeks after I celebrated 50 years. Here this youngster comes up as a brand new priest. Let's start off with one of the important questions. How did you come to the idea that, after being a lawyer for many, many years, raising a family, enjoying grandchildren and all the family and all, how is it that you came to discern becoming a priest?
1: It's a great question. And so the way it happened was in 2019, my wife and I decided to go on a pilgrimage, actually ran by Bishop Elias Zeidan, our bishop. Mm-hmm. We had planned to go actually in 2020 with a group with Tulane. I graduated from Tulane. And at the last minute, they had a few slots left for the 2019 pilgrimage. And our daughter actually said, y'all should go ahead and go. Don't wait till next year, which was providential, as it turns out, because yes. That became COVID and there were no more trips to the Holy Land.
0: That's right.
1: So we went in 2019, and during that pilgrimage, I had a moment of grace, I would say, or a moment where we had gone down into the pit where Christ was kept on Holy Thursday night, it's alleged, in the house of Annaeus.
0: Yeah, and it's a great church that's built there above it. It's called the Gallicantu, where the cock crowed. To remember what Peter did when he heard the cock crow. So
1: yes.
0: You're in this, and it's a really cool place.
1: Yes, and so it is, it has no windows, it's a pit. And they built steps down into it. There didn't even used to be steps. The people were thrown into it. And I walked down into that pit, and I felt Christ's presence. There's no doubt in my mind he was in that pit at one time.